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7: We welcome you back to Palisades High School as we get set for kickoff here between the battle at Steel Creek, the Palisades Pumas, and the Olympic Trojans doing battle. Just 6 miles separate these two on tonight's WCCB-TV Game of the Week. And we'd also like to welcome in our WFNZ audience tonight, 92.7 FM. However you're tuning in tonight, we appreciate you tuning in with us, and this should be a good one tonight. Palisades 1-0 after a 42-28 victory over Ashburn.
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1: 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We appreciate you tuning in from wherever you may be. Kendall Lewis alongside Reggie Walker here with you, getting set for a rivalry clash, a Palisades team that's had back-to-back eight-win seasons. And we've got a lot of playmakers on both sides of the football here tonight. Well, let's take a look at your keys to the game tonight, Reggie. What do you have for both teams?
2: Yeah, when you think about Olympic, they got to establish the run. They got to find a way to get the running game going. They had a big performance last week. And you want to have an opportunity where your quarterback, Michael Mull Jr., is not the guy that is, you know, sort of leading your team rushing. And then on the other side of the ball, you want to affect the quarterback. You want to make Cole Huff uncomfortable. You want to make him have to move off his spot. You want to make him get rid of the football quickly. You have to affect him on a consistent basis. On the other side for Palisades, eliminate turnovers. They overcame four turnovers last week. The better teams you play, you're not going to be able to overcome that. And then you got to win first down on defense. Get Olympic behind the chains. Force them to be one-dimensional. The most important thing in this game, regardless of all that, for both teams, manage the emotions, particularly early in a rivalry game. Sometimes you can have some issues with that and get some early penalties and get yourself in a bad situation.
1: I know you were down on the field just a few moments ago. It was a little bit chippy down there, right, Reggie?
2: Oh, yeah.
1: Expected in this one.
2: A couple of teams that don't like each other. We'll just go with that.
1: Let's take a look at our players to watch tonight for both teams. And how about first for the Palisades Pumas? It's Nick Rankin. This is a kid, as you see, a top 40 player in the Charlotte Observer, top 50. Reggie, what makes him so special?
2: He can line up everywhere, and he wants the moment. That's the biggest thing. He wants every moment, every opportunity. He's not afraid. Offense, defense, special teams. Coach, give me the football. I'll go make a play.
1: On the other side for the Trojans of Olympic, plenty of playmakers. We could have taken our pick in that one here tonight as well, but it's Kenyon White, and he will be the Swiss Army knife for this Trojans team.
2: You're talking about a conference defensive player of the year in 2025. This is a guy all over the field. You see it there. 10 tackles last week, a forced fumble, blocked a field goal as well. He's an absolute nightmare to deal with. He'll line up at times in the secondary, and sometimes you'll see him up around the line of scrimmage, that linebacker, strong safety type to build. He's a playmaker all over the field.
1: Let's see, he was the defensive player of the year in the GMAC a season ago, was Kenyon White. He will play both ways for the Trojans. Could see him on offense as well. But plenty of guys that go both ways in this one here tonight. Once again, glad you're tuned in with us. The national anthem being played. And we'll pause for just a moment. Kickoff coming up.

0: You can also hear tonight's Game of the Week on Sports Radio 92.7 WFNZ, the official home of the Charlotte sports fan. And tonight's broadcast on WFNZ is brought to you by Hunter Chevrolet, home of the lifetime engine guarantee. Well, last week we had Providence Day, Myers Park, two schools that were separated by just 5 miles. This, not much further, about 6.5. The battle at Steel Creek, as they call it. And as Reggie mentioned, two teams that don't like one another. Let's just to put it lightly.
1: Let me tell you something. Being on the field pregame a few minutes ago, like the chippiness, the tension, the woofing, if you want to call it all of that, right? Some of the very kind words that the two teams are saying to each other. It was very interesting. One great thing immediately, right, the officials do such a great job. The first thing they did was make sure everybody knew the lines of demarcation. And for those that don't know it, the pregame when you're warming up, each team has a side of the field, but they cannot go past the 40-yard line. So they make sure there's a nice 20-yard buffer between the two teams. Both teams got right to the edge of the buffer, if you will.
0: The Pumas take the field. We mentioned a 42-28 victory a week ago over Ashbrook High School over in Gastonia. That's a team in the 6A classification that went 12-1 a season ago. So you think about this Palisades team. Interim head coach Darrell Wilson with a nice win, and they had to face some adversity. And we'll take a look at Coach Wilson on the sidelines here in just a moment. He was the defensive coordinator for this Palisades team. He's having to take over as the interim head coach right now. And the Pumas, a team that they really feel like not getting the respect they deserve in the 8A rankings across the Charlotte metro area. But they've got players on both sides.
1: Darrell Wilson, a veteran coach, really understands the landscape of high school football in North Carolina. Was a really good player in Gaston County, Hunter Huss High School, in his time. So the first thing this team did for him last week is they helped him beat his old rival in Ashbrook as a player when he was at Hunter Huss High School. So feeling really good. He's done an excellent job with this group. And this defense, his defense, they will fly all over the football field. You'll see them be really aggressive tonight, be very physical, play to the whistle. It's a really good football team, good defensively as well. And then on the other side, Brandon Thompson, same thing with his group. They're going to fly around on defense. They're athletic. I love their corners. They got a tandem of corners that are really good. Going to be really hard to push the ball down the field against those guys.
0: Edwin Medina will boot it away for the Olympic Trojans. And back deep, Jamari Glover, Nick Rankin, two dangerous returners for Palisades. And whistles come in. Man, they're going to redo this here.
1: What, do you think we're going to get a perfectly clean start to a rivalry game? That's not going to happen.
0: Flag that flies before the opening kickoff here. We mentioned this was a scheduled 7 o'clock start time. Then they pushed it back to 7:30. Then we got an 8:10 official start time. And we're 3 minutes past that. So we will officially kick off here at 8:13 tonight in the battle at Steel Creek. Edwin Medina, the kicker for the Olympic Trojans. He's a soccer player. And Coach Brandon Thompson, who is in year 8 as the head coach, told us all about. Medina's got a pretty good leg. A couple of dangerous returners for the Pumas. And we are underway. High arcing end over end kick. This bounces at the 5, trickles into the end zone. And we'll see the Palisades offense for the first time tonight. And you get your first look at Cole Huff, the quarterback for the Palisades Pumas that went 25 of 33 passing through the air last week. Boy, Coach Darrell Wilson just raved about this kid, a student of the game. And the Pumas will set up from their own 20-yard line to begin the first quarter here. Kendall Lewis, Reggie Walker with you on WCCB-TV and WFNZ Radio tonight. Huff takes the snap,
2: hands it off right side to Glover. Glover absorbs one tackler, stays on his feet, and pushes forward for a gain of five. Solid pickup for Jamari Glover, a kid that Reggie had 152 yards on the ground last week for the Pumas.
1: Yeah, the interesting thing about Glover, you look at him right there, he doesn't come off as the biggest kid. He is very strong and very difficult to bring down. You saw right there, ran through a couple of arm tackles before they got him on the ground.
2: The Twins out wide for the Pumas. In motion goes Hicks. Glover in the backfield with Cole Huff. It's a second down and five. Huff drops back, throws, and incomplete. It touched the turf, and this will set up a third and medium for the Pumas on their opening possession.
1: Yeah, and the timing of that was a little bit off, and in addition to that, you got a situation where you got an offensive lineman, number 72, Timothy Haynes Jr., the junior offensive lineman. He had to come off the field after that play. His helmet came off, so now you're missing a key offensive lineman on a third medium situation to open the game.
2: 45 seconds into the first quarter, 11:15 to go. Ball spotted at the Palisades 25-yard line. Glover in the backfield with Cole Huff. Huff, pocket collapses. He'll tuck and go up the middle. Huff trying to fight for yardage, short of the marker. And the Olympic defense is going to bow their neck here on third and five. We'll see where they spot the football. Boy, it is close, about a yard shy of the first down.
1: And that pocket collapsed kind of from the left side that time. So you wonder if the impact of not having Haynes in there had something to do with that as they line up here for fourth and very short.
2: Fourth and one from the Palisades 29-yard line. And flags fly. Pre-snap. Olympic going to jump off sides, and just what the Pumas wanted. On that fourth and short, they draw him off sides.
1: And now Haynes comes back into the game, goes back to that left guard spot. So as we mentioned, on that third down, when the pocket collapsed, it came from the quarterback's left side, right from where Haynes was. There you see him, number 72.
2: 10:28 left to play first quarter. It's a fresh set of downs for the Palisades Pumas. After Olympic jumped off sides. Handoff right side. Jamari Glover trying to turn the corner. Gets to the far sideline. And a solid pickup of about 5 yards. He's ushered out of bounds on the far sideline at about the Palisades 40-yard line.
1: And Kendall, I want to go back to the penalty for a second. That's what we talked about in the keys to the game in terms of managing the emotions. You're so anxious to make a play in games like this, then you give up a penalty in a situation like that and create a first down.
2: 10:15 left to play. Second down and five. Huff looking over the middle. It's complete. Caught at the Olympic 40 and then some. A big gainer. A fresh set of downs. And the catch in traffic by Dylan Hill, the senior.
1: That is a big time play. They just work over the middle and they're able to find a way to pick up a Neil Jennings first down with a great throw.
2: Huff will hand off Glover, left side, shakes one tackler, and he's tackled at about the Olympic 25-yard line after that big pass over the middle, Huff to Dylan Hill. And Jamari Glover is quietly going about his business here in the first quarter. We mentioned 152 yards on the ground last week against a very good Ashbrook team that went 12-1 last season. Game clock at 9:15 left to play, first quarter. Twins out wide, Huff. Pocket collapsing, he'll take off and go. Gets across the 20 to the 15. He's ushered out of bounds, deep in Olympic territory.
1: And that's where he creates so many problems because you think you've got him bottled up. He'll find a way to get out of there. This time he steps up in the pocket and slides to his left. Gets out of there, picks up nice yardage to move the chains for Neil Jennings first down.
2: Sets up a first down. Fresh set of downs for the Palisades Pumas after the quarterback scramble from Cole Huff. Ball spotted at the Olympic 13-yard line. Huff with Glover in the backfield. Motions its tight end, Nolden to the left. Glover shakes one up the left hash, five, and into the end zone for a touchdown. It was Isaiah Davis, check that, on the touchdown carry from 13 yards. And it's a Culver's TD. 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On for the point after. And this one's blocked. No good. But Palisades gets on the board first here on our WCCB-TV Game of the Week, as well as WFNZ Radio tonight. And the Pumas lead it 6-0 after the Isaiah Davis touchdown run.
1: Yeah, they just went with a little bit of a tight end trap kind of situation. They kept moving the tight end back and forth, and they finally figured out what they wanted to do, so they go with a little tight end trap with Hudson Nolden kind of leading the way. He comes across the formation from left back to right. They follow him, and then he cuts off to the left side up the middle and walks in for a touchdown.
2: And they have got the score incorrect on the board here. They gave Olympic the touchdown, and, of course, the Palisades fan base is letting them know about it. Hey, giving the rivals the 6 points on the score clock here. They'll get that fixed in no time, I'm sure. 8:58 left to play. Isaiah Davis with a 13-yard touchdown run. And Jaden Tate, the kicker, will boot it away for the Palisades Pumas.
1: Now the question here is, how do the Trojans respond?
2: This one, one hops, and it's taken from about the 10-yard line. And a decent return that time gets to about the 23-yard line is where they'll spot this here. And Olympics offense will come out on the field. We'll get our first look tonight at this Trojans offense that's looking to get in the win column. We mentioned a tough loss in week one. This is an Olympic team. They've got athletes on both sides of the football. And Mike Newell, their junior quarterback, who is new to the school, moved in from Ohio. Looks to his left. He'll tuck and go up the right side. Angling toward the near sideline. He gets tripped up just across the 25-yard line. A pickup of maybe a few yards that time on the quarterback scramble from Mike Newell.
1: That's a really good open field tackle by number 24, Caden Taylor. Does a great job playing downhill, inside, outside, gets a piece of the quarterback, gets him on the ground.
2: This will bring up a second and long with 8:25 left to play in the first quarter. If you're just tuning in with this, Palisades got on the board a 13-yard touchdown run from Isaiah Davis. Newell. Screen pass to his left, and it's through the hands and incomplete of Navon Drawn, the junior wide receiver. Couldn't lasso it in. He had some running room, Reggie, had he hauled it in.
1: Yeah, he had a lot of space to the inside there, but got to bring that one in. Make a play for your quarterback there. Tough play. He's unable to make it.
2: Third down coming up from the Olympic 27-yard line. It's a 3rd and 7 for Mike Newell and the Trojans, and flags fly. Well, if you weren't with us on the Palisades' first possession, Pumas had it on a 4th and short and were able to draw the Trojans offsides. And now a procedural penalty against Olympic will back the Trojans up behind the chains here. So 3rd and a mile. with 8:09 left to play, first quarter here at the Battle at Steel Creek. Moore fakes the handoff, fires over the middle, and overshoots his intended target downfield that time. He's looking for Jaden Hardnett, who was an all-conference receiver a year ago, and it's incomplete. Punt time coming for the Trojans.
1: Yeah, they were able to get some pressure on him. The Pumas were. Just speed him up just a little bit, forced the incompletion there. It's a great job by this defense, finding a way to get off the field. After they scored a touchdown, you get off the field quickly, get the ball back to your offense, see if you can continue to build momentum and add to the confidence.
2: Ball at the Olympic 22-yard line, punt time coming for Olympic with 8:04 left to play in the first quarter. Kendall Lewis, Reggie Walker here with you on WCCB-TV as well as WFNZ 92.7 FM tonight. And a timeout with just over 8 minutes left to play in the first quarter. We'll keep it right here. Now, as we mentioned, if you're just tuning in with us, at Palisades had it on a 4th-and-1, were able to draw the Trojans offsides and then marched it down the field, got in the red zone, and then it was a 13-yard Isaiah Davis touchdown run that leaves us at 6-0 after the extra point was blocked. So an interesting start to this game here.
3: Palisades High School would like to thank all of our athletic sponsors, True Lions, as well as
2: and get a look at Jaden Tate. If you're with us on WCCB-TV, the kicker at Palisades has had a bit of a question mark, Reggie, at kicker. They weren't quite sure who would be handling kickoffs tonight. It's been Jaden Tate. And punt time now for the Olympic Trojans. They have it on their own 22-yard line, 4th down. And a couple of dangerous punt returners for Palisades. And this one off the side of the foot. It's going to take a weird hop and trickles out of bounds at the Olympic 35-yard line. We're going to take a break on WCCB and WFNZ Radio. 6-0 Palisades. We'll be right back on our Game of the Week.
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6: 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Huff takes the snap. Pocket collapses. He's going to take off and go and scrambles close to the Olympic 25-yard line. Reggie, you got a near 11 yards on the quarterback scramble.
7: He's so patient, right? As he steps up into the pocket after everything collapses around him, he makes an attempt to try to make a throw down the field. Nothing's there, but it holds the defenders just for a second because they can't come off, and then he takes off, picks up great yardage, and moves the chains for a first down.
6: Now, Cole Huff runs a 4-4-1 40-yard dash. This is a kid that's got plenty of Division I offers. His recruitment only picking up. He hands off Glover on the left side, and he'll get ushered out of bounds close to the 20-yard line. Jamari Glover, another pickup of a few yards there along the near sideline, and there's some jawing going on after he was ushered out of bounds.
7: Glover's got so much talent. His ability, what I love about him is when he gets that football, he goes from 0 to 100 real quick. I'm talking about real quick.
6: 6-0 Palisades leads. Game clock at 6:56. Left to play. First quarter action on our WCCB TV Game of the Week, as well as our WFNZ 92.7 FM audience tonight. We appreciate you tuning in from wherever you may be for the battle at Steel Creek. Huff in the shotgun with Glover to his right. Plenty of time to throw. Looks over the middle, and it's incomplete. Trying to connect with Dylan Hill. He had that big catch on their first possession over the middle, and that time just through the hands. Incomplete. This will set up third down for the Pumas.
7: It's a difficult throw that time. Really good tight coverage by number two, Connor Lewis. Really good job working the post route right there with the defender. As a quarterback, you want to maybe throw that further away, further to the other side of the field, and let him run to it and catch it. Instead, he kind of puts it on him and allows the defensive back to stay in the play.
6: Ball's at about the 22-yard line. Third down and about 5 yards to go. Huff is pressured, spins, back to his right, throws complete, far sideline. Space for Caraway. He shakes one and two tacklers and into the end zone for a Palisades touchdown. Sincere Caraway, a little shake and bake, and another Culver's TD.

Jayden Tate on for the point after. This to make it a 13-0 game. 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Start earning rewards. Bad snap. Oh, they fake it. Go for two. It's complete. Wow.

0: A flag comes in late. Pass was complete. Which would make it a 14-0 game if it stands.
1: This is just, we'll see what the penalty is. I think it was for excessive celebration there on the back end, but this sequence of two snaps for Palisades is absolutely unbelievable. And it's going to be an excessive celebration penalty, as you see there, but the conversion is good. Now, let's go back to the touchdown for a second, because what Huffed up, watch this. He's just running around trying to make a play, and then all of a sudden, he sees a receiver out to the flat. But the other thing is, he throws it to a spot, allows the receiver to come back to the inside, make a play against the defender, and it's a walk-in touchdown. And then on the two-point conversion situation, it's a poor snap. But you have guys that don't panic. Hudson Nolden, who plays tight end, you know, he's got good hands. He doesn't panic. He picks up the errant snap and he gets out of trouble, throws it over the top, and gets a two-point conversion.
0: It was Zyquis Wall, who's primarily a defensive back, that hauled in the catch in the back right corner of the end zone to complete the two-point conversion. And Palisades, right where they want to be, 14-0 with 6:09 left to play in the first quarter. And Jaden Tate has it teed up and ready to boot it away for the Pumas.
1: And if you're the Trojans right now, you're going to likely get really good field position with the backed-up kickoff. So you've got to find a way to get an answer right now.
0: This one taken from about the Olympic 25 by Kenyon White, and he's quickly brought down. Good coverage that time by the Palisades Pumas, but it will be solid field position for Olympic here with 6:03 left to play in the first quarter.
1: And you mentioned that field position, 42, 43-yard line. Short field, you've got to make this count. At the very least, you need to pick up a couple of first downs. Even if you have to punt, at least back this Pumas offense up. Give your defense a chance to make a play and get off the field. Right now, it's about get one first down. Just sustain one first down and then go from there. Start to build confidence with this offensive line in particular.
0: Olympic will start at their own 43-yard line. Moore takes the snap. And the Pumas sniff it out on the quarterback keeper along the right side. He was met at about the line of scrimmage.
1: Guess who? Nick Rankin plays this thing inside out, comes downhill, and he's physical at the point of attack. It's a big-time shot there.
0: Matter of fact, it's going to be a TFL for Nick Rankin. It'll be a loss of almost 2 yards on the quarterback scramble from Mike Mole. Coach Thompson told us that he wanted Mike Mole to play more on time this week. It's one of the bigger improvements, but it's a kid that's a dual threat quarterback for the Trojans. He's got trips to his left, takes the snap, and flags fly in here at the 5:12 mark of the first quarter.
1: Yeah, I think this is a personnel issue. I think they're not happy. There's somebody maybe they wanted on the field that wasn't, or somebody that was on the field that maybe wasn't the right person at the right time, and they're going to get a timeout here.
0: There's 5:12 to play in the first quarter. 14-0 Palisades leads Olympic on our WCCB-TV Game of the Week, as well as our WFNZ 92.7 FM audience tonight. We appreciate you tuning in.
2: The flag is for encroachment on the defense.
0: There was encroachment on the defense. It's a 5-yard penalty. They will replay second down here at the 5:12 mark of the first quarter. Well, a touchdown catch from Sincere Caraway that put on the shake and bake to find the end zone for Palisades, and then they complete the two-point conversion off what was a bad snap. We go back to the first possession. Basically drove the length of the field. They had a fourth and short that they were able to draw Olympic offsides on, and then got into the red zone. Isaiah Davis carried it 13 yards for a Palisades touchdown. The ball spotted at the 46-yard line in Olympic territory on the right hash. Mike Mull, the quarterback, takes the snap. He'll keep this one up the left side. Mull fighting for yardage, and he'll pick up a few that time. That time uses his legs to his advantage, Reggie. And this will set up about a third down and 4 yards to go for the Olympic offense with 4:55 left to play first quarter.
1: Yeah, it's a big third down right here. You don't want to give the football back. Got to convert here. Move the chains, give yourself a fresh set of downs, and keep working towards putting some points on the board.
0: Mull's got trips. He pitches to his right instead, and a tackle for loss. Ravon Pauling blown up immediately. And if you're with us on WCCB, we'll take a look at the replay. My goodness.
1: Caden Taylor, once again, he comes downhill so fast. And he reads it well, and he cleans up, right? Like, it's not sloppy tackling. He takes the right angle, gets a good piece of the offensive player, gets him all the way to the ground. He's a really good, sure tackler in space.
0: Looks like we've got offsetting penalties with 4:34 left to play here in the first quarter. It is fourth down. Ball spotted at the 47-yard line, and the punt team comes out for the Trojans. James Gregory, the junior punter for Olympic, his first punt of the night went off the side of his foot and out of bounds. We'll see if he can get one off cleanly here. Olympic has it at their own 47. Jamari Glover deep on punt return for Palisades. It's a bad snap off the carpet. And the punt goes about 5 yards off Gregory's foot and then trickles out of bounds. So Palisades, excellent field position where they will take over with 4:17 left to play in the first quarter.
1: Right now, if you're on that Olympic sideline, you've got to, everybody just needs to calm down. Take it one play at a time. I think right now, that's the second time they've had an issue on a punt snap. The first one was very high. He was able to bring it down. That time, a little bit low, and he uncomfortable, and he ends up shanking it again. So got to calm down with that special teams long snap operation and get everybody on the same page. So right now, clearly, and it's one of the things you always wonder when you have a delay, we had the weather situation early, which team overcomes that the quickest? So far, it's been the Pumas of Palisades High School.
0: Palisades takes over in Olympic territory. In motion goes Hicks, a little touch pass. Hicks trying to turn the corner. And flags come in the backfield. I believe we've got a hold against Palisades. This was probably coming back. With so many weapons on this Palisades offense. And we await the penalty here with 4:10 on the game clock, first quarter.
1: That flag came from right in front of the Olympic sideline, but we'll see exactly who they call it on, but looked like there was one at the line of scrimmage, one of the offensive linemen as well. Certainly a hold there.
0: They're going to mark this yardage off here. This is against the Pumas. And it's going to back them up. Across midfield, they're going to spot the football in Palisades territory at their own 46-yard line. Well, this will bring up a repeat first down here. Dylan Hill to the left of Cole Huff. Ball spotted on the right hash here. Palisades working right to left on your radio dial if you're with us on WFNZ. Huff, pocket collapses, scrambles up the middle. He'll slide across midfield. And then a late flag comes in. We'll see what this is about.
1: I think they're going to say, you can't touch a quarterback once they slide feet first, I should say. And as soon as he went into that slide, it's tough as a defender.
3: Yeah.
1: You're coming in to make a play. And I think that's what we're going to get is a late hit on the quarterback here.
0: Wow. And the officials are huddled at the 50-yard line talking this one over. That's a tough play for a defender, especially, and of course we had the rain that came through here early. I think the question is, did Cole Huff initiate that slide before that hit came in? And they're going to pick the flag up. Let's see here. They've got this football spotted at about the Olympic 33-yard line right now.
4: Good penalty to get back to where you were, right? It's a good penalty to get back to where you were, right?
0: So fresh set of downs. Neogenics first down for the Palisades Pumas. Ball spotted on the right hash, the Olympic 33. It's a handoff left side. Jamari Glover. Glover gets upended. Big hit. My Kenyon White, but a solid pickup for Jamari Glover yet again. Palisades, the solid pickup there of about 6 yards on the carry. Ball spotted on the left hash. Trips to Huff's right. 2:54 left to play, first quarter. Huff drops back to pass. He's got time. Looking deep toward the end zone. And it's broken up. Connor Lewis, the cover corner, breaks it up. And that pass intended for Dylan Hill, who can really go up and high point the football. Excellent coverage that time by Lewis.
1: Yeah, really good coverage. Two guys going up. A little bit of hand fighting. I think that's what the Palisades sideline was looking for. They felt like there was some contact there. But the receiver and the corner, they're both hand fighting. Most of the times the officials are going to let that one go. I think that was the right no call in that situation.
0: And Glover to the left of Cole Huff. Ball spotted at the left hash. 2:46 left to go first quarter. Palisades leads Olympic 14-0. Kendall Lewis, Reggie Walker here with you. In motion goes Hudson Nolden. They hand off Glover, right side Glover, trying to shake one tackler, gets toward the far sideline across the 30, and he picked up a few yards there, just short of the marker. And decision time coming up here for Palisades, Reggie.
1: I'll tell you what, this secondary, look, regardless of what's happened so far, this secondary has shown pretty well. We've seen Connor Lewis make a couple of plays. That time Jalen Ryan came up, made a nice play there. Travis P, also number 6. Three guys that can really make some plays in that backfield. I actually really like this secondary. It's a lot of talent. Guys can tackle really well. Shouldn't forget about Terrence Dixon back there as well. It's a really good group of 4 guys in that secondary.
0: Ball at the Olympic 29. It's a 4th down and 5 upcoming for Palisades. Under 2 minutes left to play, first quarter. Huff parking orders at the line of scrimmage, and a timeout burned here at the 1:53 mark of the first quarter. They're going to talk this thing over. And it's interesting because, you know, this is out of the range for Jaden Tate. And Palisades, as we mentioned, drew the Trojans of Olympic offsides on a 4th and short earlier in the ballgame, their first possession, as a matter of fact.
1: I think this is about being aggressive, understanding the moment. You're up 14-0. Can you punch another one in, right, and get up 3 scores going into the second quarter? I think that's the focus here. I think that's why this timeout came to pass, I should say. And I expect that they're going to be really, really aggressive here on this fourth down situation should they send the offense back out there. Otherwise, I think they punt it.
0: .153, as we mentioned, left to play first quarter. Kendall Lewis, Reggie Walker here with you. Ball spotted at the Olympic 29-yard line. Palisades on a fourth down and 5. Huff drops back to pass. It's complete, blown up.
2: Pass is complete.
0: Boy, solo tackle by Connor Lewis. He had that pass breakup a moment ago, and Palisades is going to turn it over on down.
1: This is a really nice read. They've got a vertical route over the top of him. He recognizes they're trying to take him out of there by going over the top. He comes off, comes down to the pass underneath, and makes the tackle right there at the line of scrimmage to force a turnover on downs. That's really well done. Good recognition there by the corner, number 2, Connor Lewis.
0: Could that be the momentum shift Olympic needs? They force a turnover on downs, and their offense will take over. Now, they have struggled a little bit to move the football in this Palisades defense tonight. 1:48 left to play. It's a first and 10. Ball spotted on the right hash for Mike Mull and the Olympic Trojans. Mull, it's a handoff up the middle. Oh, shot out of a cannon. Big gainer. All the way close to the 40. A late flag comes in. Michael Graham on the carry. And that flag came in
1: pretty late. I think it's going to be a hold, though.
0: Yeah, it could be coming back.
1: The face mask on the defense. Wow.
0: Oof. Boy, extra yardage for the Olympic Trojans. Man, they've made a change at quarterback. Mike Mull started the game and was the quarterback the first two possessions. And Chase Thompson is in now. And after the face mask on Palisades, the football will be spotted in Puma's territory at the Palisades 40-yard line. So a golden opportunity with 1:33 left to play in the first quarter for the Olympic Trojans. Thompson, just a sophomore, 6'1", 170, takes the snap. He'll hand it off up the right hash. And a solid pickup of close to 5 yards that time on the carry. They go back to Michael Graham.
1: Kendall, I'm not sure what's going on with Mull Jr. I have no idea. But what I do notice is as I look and scan the sideline, all the players you can see, there is not a number 4 that's visible. So he's somewhere in the back, presumably. I don't know if he's getting treatment, sitting down. I have no idea. But you don't see him standing up near the front of that bench.
0: Second and 7, pass complete near sideline. Nice catch in traffic that time by Jaden Hardnett, their all-conference wide receiver from a year ago. And that's a Neogenics first down. That's Charlotte's most trusted stem cell and PRP clinic. Game clock at 25 seconds. Timeout here with 18 ticks remaining in the first quarter.
1: How about Chase Thompson coming into this game? Gets settled down. Obviously, the aid of a penalty on one play. Makes a nice completion there after a couple of nice runs. All of a sudden, this offense has a little rhythm. You'd think the offensive line has a little bit of confidence as well.
0: That's interesting. Mike Mull was the starter, played the entire game last week. And Coach Thompson has made a change at quarterback here on the third possession of the game for the Trojans. With 18 seconds remaining, first quarter. Kendall Lewis, Reggie Walker here with you. Folks, once again, this is our WCCB-TV Game of the Week. We've also got a radio audience tonight from WFNZ 92.7 FM. Chase Thompson. Bad snap. It gets past him. Trickles all the way back to the 45-yard line. It's loose on the carpet and recovered by the Pumas. Wow. a turnover to end the first quarter. And that will end the first quarter.
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0: Here tonight, and they have taken over in Olympic territory. Folks, you can also hear tonight's Game of the Week on Sports Radio 92.7 WFNZ, the official home of the Charlotte sports fan. And tonight's broadcast on WFNZ is brought to you by Hunter Chevrolet, home of the Lifetime Engine Guarantee. Kendall Lewis, Reggie Walker here with you. And just a backbreaker if you're Olympic to turn it over to end the first quarter. Huff rolling to his right, tries to fire. Was that pass intercepted? No, it's incomplete. It hit the carpet. Connor Lewis was there in coverage. And he was trying to sell it a little bit. He wanted that INT, but he's had a pass breakup tonight as well as a big-time hit back in that first quarter. He's been everywhere on this Olympic defense, Reggie.
1: He's really been really good for this defense early. Obviously made a couple of plays, as you mentioned, but more importantly, helping stabilize the back end of this defense. They gave up the one pass early, but defensively from a secondary standpoint, they've played pretty well.
0: Second and 10 from the Olympic 43-yard line. Palisades with a golden opportunity here. It's a handoff. Jamari Glover, left side. Glover, running room, gets across the 35 and then scampers across the 30, far sideline, and that's a Neogenics. First down, Charlotte's most trusted stem cell and PRP clinic.
1: Let me go a little tempo here.
0: First and 10, they'll go back to Glover, left side. Glover bounces off one tackler. He's ushered out of bounds, close to the Olympic 30-yard line. We're a minute into this second quarter. That time the Trojans' defense sniffed it out. No gain on the play. It'll be a second. Actually, there will be a loss of one there. So a second and 11 upcoming. And a ball spotted at the 31-yard line. Second down and 11. Ball in the left hash. Palisades working left to right on your radio dial if you're with us on radio. Glover in the backfield with Cole Huff. He's been electric with his feet tonight. He takes the snap. Huff looking to dial it up, looking deep toward the end zone. It's dropped. Wow. Huff dropped it right in the bucket. And Dylan Hill just couldn't quite lasso it in, and he is down after the play.
1: That's a well-thrown football, and Hill just kind of fell awkwardly, and you hope he's okay.
0: Boy, Dylan Hill is a big-time receiver for this Palisades offense. He is down. Trainers come out to tend to him beyond the pylon of the end zone. And Hill has had a couple of big catches, senior wide receiver for this Pumas offense. And this is a Neogenics injury timeout. That's Charlotte's most trusted stem cell and PRP clinic. Now you hate to see this, and especially the first quarter that Dylan Hill had. He had the first big catch of the game over the middle from Cole Huff. And he is down on the field. 10:19 left to play in the second quarter here at the battle at Steel Creek. As we touched on it earlier in the broadcast, Palisades, a team that has had back-to-back eight-win seasons, just their fifth year of existence as a high school. And Hill is up on his own power. He's walking off the field, so that's a good sign if you're Palisades. Now he's going to jog it off the field, so he'll get a ovation from the crowd there. It is going to be a third and long upcoming for this Palisades offense with 10:19 left to play in the second quarter. Palisades has it at the Olympic 31-yard line. Third down and 11. They need the 20 for a fresh set of downs. Huff takes the snap. Huff, little dump pass, balls up for grabs, and hits the turf incomplete.
1: They tried to set up a screen right there, and it got blown up. The pressure, they got to Huff. They got really close to him, and the screen, you got to keep drifting. They stopped, recognized it, made it a difficult throw, and then Travis P. off the deflection, lays the boom with the hit. Ball falls to the ground mercilessly.
0: Boy, and Isaiah Davis took a monster hit after it went through the hands on the screen pass. He's back up, but fourth down and 11 coming up. The Palisades offense still on the field with 10-12 left to play first half. Ball spotted on the left hash. Huff with two receivers to his left as well as his right. Huff pressured, stays composed, delivers a dart, and it's complete at the 1 yard line. Riley Hicks on the reception. All the way down. And first and goal, Pumas.
1: Just a really good job hanging in there by Huff. Stays patient. And then his guy comes open down near the goal line, throws a strike for a first down to Riley Hicks.
0: And Palisades trying to punch it in here. Game clock at 9:35. Huff hands it off to Glover. Glover gets around the edge and into the end zone for a touchdown. Jamari Glover, the 1 yard touchdown run. Another Culver's TD. 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Jaden Tate on for the point after. This to make it a 21-0 lead for Palisades with 9:25 left to play in the first half. Bad snap. Tate, delayed kick. It's blocked. And that's the second bad snap tonight on an extra point, Reggie, and it gets blocked.
1: If you're looking for a special teams clinic, this football game has not been it tonight. all kinds of issues. But let's go back to the touchdown, or the play that led to the touchdown. Huff does such a great job just hanging in the pocket, and he's able to find Hicks down the field, right down near the goal line, to set up the easy touchdown run.
0: It's 20-0 with 9:22 left to play in the first half. Well, it has been all Palisades.
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0: Palisades leading Olympic with 9:23 left to play in the second quarter after a touchdown scramble by Jamari Glover after an excellent Riley Hicks catch. It set him up along the goal line. Palisades has dominated this one in the first half. And then, Reggie, you think about this game, it's been some things that Olympic had just shot themselves in the foot. They were marching and a fumble. This one picked up at the 15 after the kickoff, the return from Amir Boulware, and he gets wrestled back at about the 17-yard line. So that's where Olympic's offense will take over. And we saw Chase Thompson, who was the backup quarterback, come in for Mike Moll the previous possession. We're not sure what's going on with Moll, and we may see Thompson again.
1: I don't want to speculate, but at one point I did see Moll on the sideline. It looked like he was kind of winding his right arm up and then trying to make a couple of throws. Action started again, so I kind of took my eyes off of him. But Thompson obviously still in there right now.
0: There it is, Chase Thompson, that comes back out. He's a sophomore. He goes 6'1", 170. He delivered a really nice throw on his first pass of the ball game last possession. Ball spotted on the right hash from the Olympic 17. Oh, no. Incomplete, but it would have been a pick six. Zanquis Wall bit on that one. Couldn't haul it in, and he would have walked into the end zone.
1: That was room service. I mean, he read this, jumped the screen immediately. It looked like he was the receiver on the play. I think he was so focused on what he was going to do when he got to the end zone, he didn't bring the football with him.
0: Talk about a sigh of relief for Chase Thompson. Second down and 10 from the Olympic 17, and they draw the Pumas offsides.
1: Here's what I can tell you about that play by Wall as we deal with the penalty here. Wall, I'm going to tell you right now, when he's 35 years old,
17: that play will still be in his mind because he had a room service pick six right here. He's gone. And he's unable to bring it in. He will never forget that for the rest of his life around the game of football.
0: 9:09 left to play, second quarter.
17: And he'll hear about it in film session, too.
0: Second down, upcoming. Bad snap, late handoff. And Palisades just swarms to the football. And they're able to wrestle down.
17: The Trojans right now are just completely out of sorts. Now, I don't want to take anything away from Palisades and what they've done defensively and offensively in this game. All the phases, really, they've played really well. But this is an Olympic team right now that is absolutely, I can't even say out of rhythm. They are off, completely off track.
0: Ball spotted at the Olympic 21-yard line. Pauling in the backfield with Thompson. Thompson delivers a strike, far sideline, close to the marker. Pass is complete. Is it enough to move the sticks? It is. It's a Neogenics first down. Folks, that's Charlotte's most trusted stem cell and PRP clinic.
17: How about Thompson stepping up, making a big throw in a big spot to get his team out of the shadow of its own goal line?
0: Thompson lost this one up, looking for the deep ball. It's intercepted at the Palisades 45, snared out of the air. Cornell Dunham with the INT.
17: You see, they reacted. The play call was off of what we nearly saw pick six on. It looked like a screen again, but they went to the counter and threw the fade route up the field. He gets it a little bit to the outside. Dunham's playing a little outside leverage, and then he just goes up and high points the football. That's great job defensively by Dunham to go get a pick.
0: Wow, every time you think Olympic is going to garner some momentum, they turn it over. They've had some back-breaking penalties. They've had some fumbles, and that time an interception. And Cole Huff and the Pumas will take over from their own 45-yard line. Huff hands this one off, shaking one tackler is Jamari Glover. He gets across midfield. Good pickup on first down for Glover.
18: Jamari Glover on a rush to the right.
0: Look, Glover just 5'8". Had 152 yards on 12 carries and two touchdowns last week in Palisades win against Gastonia Ashbrook. We mentioned earlier in the broadcast, that's a team in 6A that went 12-1 a year ago. Game clock at 7:06 left to play. Ball spotted on the right hash at the Olympic 47. They go back to Glover again. Glover keeps the legs churning. He's pushed out of bounds at the Olympic 40-yard line. And another big pickup. And now there's some jawing going on. Flags coming in.
17: I'll tell you, in all that, Gerard Dials, he better be really careful. The official was trying to separate him, and he's slapping the official's arm. Got to be very careful in a situation like that. You don't draw an additional flag.
0: Well, they're going to sort this out. The officials huddled up at the around the 40-yard line. Oh, there was a hold against Palisades. So this is coming back. Oh, that's tough if you're the Pumas.
17: Yeah, they get Hudson Nolden, the tight end, the bottom of the screen, kind of in the middle of the screen. He just absolutely hog-ties Travis P. Jr., number six. And then you see, look at the bottom of the screen. See, they're trying to get Dials out of there, and he doesn't want to hear it. He's pushing everybody off of him, including officials.
0: They'll spot the football back in Olympic territory at the Trojans 48-yard line. Palisades with the football, 6:40 left to play, second quarter. It's a handoff. Davis this time, and he's wrestled back for a loss. Isaiah Davis had nowhere to go. That was blown up immediately. And it's interesting, Gerard Dials got in there to lay the hit. This brings up third down from the right hash for the Pumas. And flags fly. And how many times tonight are we going to see that, Reggie, with Olympic? In a pivotal moment, you've got him on third and long.
1: Jameer Wendt, you see him on the right-hand side of the screen at the top of the defensive line. And he almost held himself, and then he just kind of went ahead and stepped across. It's unfortunate. It was a third and long situation that's now a third and short.
0: And Jameer Wentz was out in Olympic's first game last week due to injury. So tonight is his first game of the season. Third and short now for Cole Huff and the Pumas. Rolls to his left, fires complete, and then some. A first down catch and run that time from Riley Hicks. And it'll move the sticks for the Pumas, and that's a Neogenix first down. Charlotte's most trusted stem cell and PRP clinic. With 5:35 left to play, Palisades trying to go tempo, and whistles blow that play dead.
1: Yeah, they never got the chain set. The chain gang, they went too fast for the chain gang.
0: Boy, and Coach Darrell Wilson is letting the officials know about that. They were ready to go.
1: Yeah, it's on the officials. If you spot it and put it down, they're going to snap it. This is a great job here by Huff. Moving out to his left, throws a nice, catchable football, and they get a big play.
0: It's a first and 10. Deep in Olympic territory at the 30-yard line. Pumas marching again with 5:15 left to play second quarter. Cole Huff rolls to his right. Huff going to tuck and go upfield. He slides up the right hash and gets across the 25-yard line. We'll see where they spot this. They're going to spot it at the 24. So a 6-yard quarterback run for Cole Huff for the Palisades Pumas.
1: He slid a long way. That tells you there's still obviously the remnants of that rain still a part of that field right now.
0: Second down and 4 to go. Ball spotted on the right hash for the Pumas. The handoff, Davis up the middle. Davis has enough for the first down. And he gets met by a swarm of Trojans. Isaiah Davis has had some really nice runs for Palisades tonight. Kind of rotating the carries between Jamari Glover and Davis. Fresh set of downs for the Pumas. First and 10. Huff's got a clean pocket. Looks to throw over the middle. It's broken up.
18: Pass up the middle is incomplete.
0: That was broken up by Kenyon White, who was the conference defensive player of the year last year in the GMAC with 113 tackles.
1: That's a great job by Kenyon White. Reads this and comes across. Gets that left hand out there just far enough to knock that one away. Great range there by White.
0: Second down and 10. For the Pumas offense. Glover in the backfield, the Huff's left. Ball spotted in the middle of the field. Twins to his left. He hands it off up the middle, trying to keep the legs churning for extra yardage.
18: Right up the middle
0: is Glover, and they'll blow the play dead.
18: Number 4, Jamari Glover.
0: Another nice carry for Jamari Glover. He'll pick up about 4 yards, which will bring up third down for the Pumas here with 3:51 left to play in the first half. And also a player down for Olympic. And the trainer is out tending to an injured Trojan who is on the turf here at Palisades High School. And now he's up on his feet. That was number 88, Landon Williams, who was the injured Trojan. He'll walk it off the field. If you're just tuning in with us, Palisades leads 20 to nothing.
18: field.
0: Our Culver's scoreboard.
1: Looks like they're stretching Big Landon out. Maybe he's got some leg cramps or something to that effect. And you hope whatever it is, he's okay. But if it is leg cramps, get him some pickle juice.
0: Well, this has been a muggy, humid, muggy night tonight. We mentioned we had the thunderstorms that came through the area from about 5 to, let's say, about 6:30. This was supposed to be a 7 o'clock scheduled kick. We didn't kick off till 8:13 tonight. But both these teams happy to get it in. This is the battle at Steel Creek. One of the newer rivalries, with Palisades just being in its fifth year of existence. We're going to look at Darrell Wilson, the interim head coach for the Palisades Pumas. He's a PE teacher here at Palisades High School.
1: Really fun guy to talk to, and I took him down memory lane. He's an App State grad, so we had to ask him about when App State beat the Michigan Wolverines. And the first thing he went to is, he said, "Hey, I was coaching, and I was teaching. I was already locked in."
0: Third down for Cole Huff of the Pumas. Pocket collapses. Huff's going to take off up the left side. Huff, the far sideline, gets ushered out of bounds. But he's got enough to move the sticks for Palisades. And you know what that means, folks?
1: They're in the red zone.
0: They're in the red zone. First and goal for the Pumas. Riley Hicks in motion, as well as Hudson Nolan, the big tight end. Huff takes the high snap. He hands it off. Glover up the middle. And a helmet popped off for someone in that swarm of Olympic defenders. It's actually a Palisades player. It's Ephraim Holmes, who loses a helmet. He'll have to come out for a play. And in his place is number 77. Unfortunately, on neither one of our rosters, there is no 77 for Palisades. So we'll try to get him ID'd here in just a moment. Single back in the backfield. Huff takes the snap. Rolling to his right, near sideline, trying to turn the corner. Picked up a couple maybe on second and goal. He gets ushered out of bounds. So third and goal upcoming for the Pumas.
1: That's a really good decision there by Huff. There was really nothing there. He was looking, tried to buy his time. Nothing really there. Maybe a chance to go back across his body to the other side of the field. That's not a disciplined throw to make, and he didn't. That's a good decision. Sometimes you just got to live to fight another down.
0: Third and goal for the Pumas. Well, Reggie talked about these teams eliminating the turnovers. That has been a problem for the Trojans. Every time they try to get some momentum, they've turned it over tonight. Huff rolling to his left, fires end zone. It's caught for a touchdown. It's the tight end, Hudson Nolden. Another Culver's TD. 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Well, folks, those Culver's locations in Indian Trail, Belmont, University Arrowwood Road, and Salisbury. And we'll see if Palisades can get got a penalty down on the field and negating penalties.
1: Offsetting unsportsmanlike conduct penalties.
0: And the Palisades offense is going to stay out on the field. They're going to go for two to try to get this back to 28-0. interesting formation. Huff takes the snap and tries to sidewind this throw over toward Nick Rankin's way, and they fail to complete the two-point conversion. So it's 26-0 with 2:31 left to play in the second quarter on our WCCB-TV Game of the Week. We'll take a break.
1: Great job by Huff there to throw the touchdown pass. Comes back to Nolden, working to his left, makes a throw with that right hand back to the middle of the field and gets a touchdown.
0: The 26-0 Palisades with the lead over their rivals, the Olympic Trojans. And Olympic has shown some glimpses tonight of being able to move the football, but an interception on their last possession. And Palisades makes some pay yet again. And as we mentioned, with 2:31 left to go in the second quarter, it is all Pumas. We have not seen Mike Mull since about midway through the first quarter. And instead, it has been the backup quarterback, Chase Thompson, who has been in at quarterback for Olympic.
19: And their families. 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
0: David Cupid is in as the kicker now. His first time tonight in place of Jaden Tate. This one one hops at the 10-yard line. Picked up far sideline. And a pretty nice return from Ravon Pauling of Olympic. He gets close to the 30-yard line, and that's where the Trojans offense will take over with 2:25 left to play in the first half.
1: Big thing here, if you're Olympic, regardless of what happens, you do not want to give the football back to Palisades. Doesn't matter what happens, don't give the football back, right? So whether you score, whether you drive it and can't finish, whatever the case may be, you don't want to give the football back.
0: Well, Olympic's got time here. Can they find the end zone before the end of the first half? Thompson takes the snap. He's pressured and tries to dump it off. It's incomplete. That'll bring up second and 10.
1: This Palisades defensive front is absolutely dominant right now.
0: Palisades has got some size as well in the trenches. The offensive and defensive lines, especially big 99 Noah Bolden, who Coach Wilson, Reggie, told us earlier in our call this week that he's one of the most talented linemen, most athletic linemen he's ever coached. It says a lot coming from Coach Wilson, all the stops he's made. Handoff up the right side and pick up of a few yards that time on the carry by Ravon Pauling, the junior running back for the Trojans.
1: It's a very big third down right here. If you're the Trojans, you just want to get a first down here, if nothing else, to bleed some more of this clock and not give the Pumas a short field on offense.
0: Third down and 6, ball spotted on the right hash for Olympic. They're on 32-yard line. Thompson drops back, looking deep down the far sideline. It's broken up. And that'll bring up fourth down. And unfortunately, the Trojans just couldn't get anything going.
1: Yeah, Thompson looking down the field. Good safety help coming over the top. Just nothing really there in terms of a chance to complete that. And now you got to punt the football. And again, it's been an adventure in the special teams game for really both teams, but particularly in the punting situations for Olympic.
0: Punt time again for James Gregory. He shanked a couple tonight for the Trojans. They have, as we mentioned, they've had their issues on offense and with the turnovers, and especially

0: 4 wide receiver went out, jogged it off the field, and he is on the sidelines. It appears to be okay. He's not out there right now, but he had some big catches in his first half. Trips to Huff's right. He takes the snap. He'll roll to his right. Fires, throwing on the run. It's incomplete. Trying to connect downfield that time with his intended target in Caden Cooper, and he couldn't lasso it in.
1: Huff does such a great job buying time to give himself a chance to make that kind of a throw, just a little bit short and unable to get that one complete. But you knew they'd be very aggressive right there.
0: Dylan Hill is back in the game. Big wide receiver. Ball spotted on the left hash for the Palisades Pumas. They're working left to right on your radio dial. Huff pressured. He's going to tuck and run. Huff dancing. Gets across the 45. And he's tackled at about the 47-yard line. Still in Palisades territory. He does pick up 8 yards. Boy, Cole Huff just so dangerous with his legs. We mentioned he runs a 4.41 laser time 40, folks. He's one of the fastest QBs in the Charlotte metro area. 50 seconds left to play. It's a third and short for the Pumas offense. Clock ticking down. Now at 40. Huff takes the snap. Going to dump it off. Screen pass to Davis near sideline. Davis shakes one tackler. Then he's met just across midfield. He was hit hard that time by Gerard Dials. And a flag comes in.
2: We got a hold.
0: And it's a hold against the Pumas, so it's coming back.
1: Yeah, and this is a tough call because it's a screen. You want the defensive lineman to get up the field. Let him go ahead and go so that you can get out and get out in front and make a block. And unfortunately, you get a holding call. And now you're backed all the way up. And an injured Trojan down as well.
0: The trainers come out the tens. To the Trojan that's down on the field. We mentioned this has been a hot and humid night tonight. I don't want to speculate here, but I hope this is nothing more than a cramp as Terrence Dixon, senior linebacker, is up on his feet. He's walking off the field on his own power. Well, that's a good sign. It is a third and long upcoming for the Pumas offense. Kendall Lewis, Reggie Walker here with you tonight. Once again, what a great opportunity to showcase these two programs in the battle at Steel Creek. Whether you be on our WCCB TV audience or our WFNZ audience. 25 seconds on the game clock here, first half. Pumas lead at 26-0. Palisades had the hold that backed this up. They are in their own territory at about their own 37-yard line. Huff back to throw and underthrows his intended target that time. Was looking for Hunter Greer. Junior wide receiver, and it falls incomplete. And there is 0.3 tenths of a second left on the game clock here in the second quarter. Officials are going to talk this over. They've got 3/10 of a second on the game clock here left in the first half.
1: I think Palisades is taking a timeout. They're going to put the offense back on the field and probably just throw it up or run a play. They're going to, instead of putting the punting unit out there, special teams sometimes can be an adventure. Just put the offense out there and let them go ahead and

0: run this last play of the half per se, right, with 0.3 seconds left.
1: It's been all Pumas in the first half, and we talked about the interim head coach, Darryl Wilson, having to step in as the interim head coach. He's the defensive coordinator here for the Pumas and was kind of thrust into that position hours before their first game last week. Now he's had a full week to implement and a full week of practice, and this Pumas offense is clicking on all cylinders in the first half. So there is 0.3 of a second. Palisades offense is back on the field, and they'll just take a knee. That will end the first half. 26-0. Palisades leads Olympics.
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1: BTV Game of the Week. And we appreciate you tuning in from wherever you may be tonight. It was a all Pumas first half there. Their offense clicking on all cylinders and able to capitalize on some of those Olympic turnovers. Folks, we go to North Lincoln High School this week with our featured player, Landon Agee. Let's hear more.
16: So my name's Landon Agee. I'm a 2027 senior.

0: I've been playing football ever since I was like 5. I play basketball too, but mainly football is my main. So my sister's a basketball player. She used to play softball when she was younger, but she kind of like gave it up for basketball. We compete against her all the time. Like when she's sitting around doing nothing, I'm like, let's go outside and play basketball. She didn't beat me. She still hasn't beat me yet, but got pretty close. She's a heck of an athlete. Yeah, I dunk on her all the time.
1: He is an all-around incredible athlete. He puts everything into everything he does. Football has been like his main sport that he's fell in love with, but he's incredible at basketball.
0: I think my parents for like pushing into me, like, you don't see it, but you're an athlete. You can really can go somewhere with it. Like 7th and 8th grade, something clicked in me. I was like, hey, I'm going to make it. I'm going to go somewhere.
1: He got most athletic every year, all the way through elementary school and middle school. He did bike racing, go-kart racing, football, basketball, baseball.
2: When I first saw him play as a freshman, we watched film. We're like, he's got some potential. And then he went crazy on us in the playoff game. So that was my introduction to Landon Agee.
0: The starting running back at the time, Shannon, he got hurt. At that point, I was ready. I got to like show completely out. So like they know like I should be starting on varsity next year. Every time I got the ball, I was like, in my mind, I was like, I'm going to score.
2: I think he ran for over 200 yards and 4 touchdowns against us.
0: I ended up 4 touchdowns, 280 rushing yards, and I guess a lot of fans.
2: I tried to erase that from my memory because I was on the other sideline. So, but I knew then we needed to rely on him quite a bit when I got here.
3: Landon's the type of kid, a few words, and then he comes on the football field, it's all or nothing.
1: He doesn't avoid tackles. He runs towards tackles. He's not somebody that is afraid to hit.
0: If I see you in front of him, I'm going to try to run through you and make a cut.
3: If they said, hey, go run through his face, that's exactly what he did.
0: That's just how a guy I am.
2: You know, a lot of guys, when they're the star, they can have a prima donna attitude. And he almost has an offensive lineman mentality. People will talk junk to him and try to get him riled up. And he never gets too high, never gets too low. He lines up, gets the ball, he does his job. That's fun to coach guys like that. I think he works as hard, if not harder, than anybody in our program. And he could, after the 3 years he's had in his high school career, kind of coach and say, I'm the man. But I think he's ramped it up even more this offseason.
3: This year's special to Landon because he's already got a Division I offer to Cornell. All the schools that's kind of like overlooked him or whatever. Like, it's like he's got a chip on his shoulder this year. Like, I'm going to show everybody I'm number one.
2: He has been offered by Cornell. That's high academics. You play football for 4 years in college, but it's a 40-year decision.
1: I think Landon's future is so bright. He's been prayed for his whole life, and we just feel like that God is leading his path. So I think Landon is an incredible athlete, but he has an advocate that is so much bigger than us.
0: The big dream, I want to go play college football, and I really want to go to the NFL. That's been my dream ever since I was little.
1: Landon, we're just so incredibly proud of you. You are such a light.
3: I love you, buddy. We're proud. I just know you're going to do greater and better than I ever thought about.
0: What's up? My name's Landon Agee, and this is my varsity spotlight.
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10: 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Let's make this fall great.
11: At quarterback, he's made some great throws, I think, for Palisades tonight. But how about that speed, that elite speed that we talk about? He's been able to tuck and go and just create something out of nothing on multiple occasions in that first half.
12: Yeah, it's a really balanced effort by this offense, led by, as you mentioned, Cole Huff. And they've been able to get the running game going, push the ball down the field in the passing game as well. But I think the thing that sticks out to me most in that first half is this defense. They've been swarming, they've been physical, and they've absolutely not allowed Olympic to get anything going in that first half. The only thing where I guess you could say Coach Wilson's probably going to have a lot to discuss with special teams.
11: Yeah.
12: Really, it's been an adventure really for both teams in this special teams game.
11: Yeah, the Pumas had two extra points blocked in that first half, or they'd lead this thing 28-0. They did convert on a two-point conversion on their second TD of the night, but the snap was kind of errant on that one as well, so they'll look to clean that one up. But Palisades, other than that, electric in the first half. And there will be 12 minutes placed on the game clock here. We're ready to start the second half, the third quarter. Olympic, as we mentioned, a team that suffered a loss in week one, so trying to find something in the second half. Their quarterback, Mike Newell, went down and was on the sidelines for the rest of the half. We are unsure what's going on exactly there, but we saw Chase Thompson, the backup quarterback, come in and play the rest of the first half for the Trojans.
12: Right now, if you're the Trojans, you need a spark. You need somebody to make a play to give you a little bit of confidence. This is what I say all the time. When you're struggling like this, sometimes it just comes down to, can somebody make an individual play to give our entire sideline a spark and some energy and see if maybe we can stack up a few plays in a row and get our confidence and potentially try to get back in the football game.
11: We've seen a couple of different kickers tonight for the Pumas. They go back this time with the kicker we saw to end the first half, and David Cupid. And short return for the Trojans that time. Trying to get to the right side was
12: David
11: McAdams.
12: That's a great effort on that kickoff coverage unit by Caden Taylor. He had gone down. He fell down on the play, got back up, and still made the tackle. Excellent effort that time.
11: Folks, don't forget that you can watch tonight's game of the week on Sports Radio 92.7 WFNZ. Appreciate you listening in on our radio audience. That's the official home of the Charlotte sports fan. And tonight's broadcast on WFNZ is brought to you by Hunter Chevrolet, home of the lifetime engine guarantee. Well, we've got two different audiences tonight, our WCCB-TV game of the week as well. We appreciate you tuning in with us. And another Trojan is down on the field. Boy, we've had a lot of players go down tonight. We mentioned it. It was hot and humid. You had the thunderstorms come in. It's been muggy throughout this game. We kicked off at 8:13. And this time it's Connor Lewis that was being helped off the field for Olympic. He had a big first half on defense for the Trojans.
12: And as you mentioned, Kendall, the heat and humidity earlier, then you get the storms come through here. The temperature has gone down, but it's still very, very humid. And you wonder if that's had an impact as to reason why some guys have had some cramps issues.
11: Handoff up the middle this time. And a pickup of maybe a couple of yards on the carry that time by Michael Graham, who we saw in the first half. Graham and Rayvon Pauling had the bulk of the carries for Olympic's offense in the first half.
13: Second down.
11: Brings up second down, whistles come in pre-snap. And this is going to go against the defense.
12: You got to keep your eyes on the football there. You just got to keep your eyes on the football. Don't give away cheap ones. Got to keep your eyes on the ball down there.
11: Well, now it's a second and short for Olympic. Handoff again. They go Graham. Tries to turn the corner. He does. He gets it out for the first down.
13: Run to the right hand side.
11: Oh, they'll move the sticks for Olympic.
12: And this is where you'd like to see them get something going.
11: Yep.
12: Can we get this running game going a little bit? Take some pressure off of the sophomore quarterback, Chase Thompson. Run the football. Give your offensive line a chance to get into a rhythm as well.
11: And Thompson with Graham to his left hip. Two receivers to his left, one to his right. This is first down for the Trojans after the first down carry from Graham. Oh, and Graham fumbles the exchange, and it's picked up by Palisades.
12: How about Noah Bolden? He's laying flat on his stomach, and he just reaches out that big paw, that long arm, that left side, and snatches the football off the ground. It's just an exchange issue. Look at Noah Bolden. I mean, let me help that. I'll take that right now. See it again. Watch that left arm. Give me that.
11: And Darrell Wilson told us Noah Bolden, one of the most athletic linemen he's ever coached. And this is a guy that has made stops all in Cleveland County, as well as the Gastonia area. He's coached some big-time football programs. And Bolden with the fumble recovery. The Pumas will take over deep in Olympic territory. Pass over the middle to Hicks is complete. Shakes away from one tackler, gets across the 25. And he gets taken down at the Olympic 24-yard line.
13: Second
11: We're first down and 10 for the Palisades Pumas. He's got Jamari Glover in the backfield with him. It's a handoff, Glover trying to go up the right side. Oh, he's met a swarm of white jerseys. The Trojans get in there and blow it up quickly. Game clock's under 9 minutes left to play, third quarter. Second and long coming up for the Pumas. They've got it close to the Olympic 23-yard line. Cole Huff with a clap. He'll take the snap. Huff sets his feet, delivers a strike on the crossing route to Hicks. He gets to the far sideline. Inside the 10 to the 5 and brought down. Boy, Riley Hicks. Kid that can play both ways has been electric tonight for Palisades.
12: That's just a great job. Nice, patient play call there. You get a crossing route there. Just dump it off and let your guy go make a play.
11: Handoff Glover, left side, trying to turn the corner. Oh, he slips. Along the far sideline on first and goal. And that brings up second and goal for the Pumas.
12: Kendall, you know what I love about Glover? We can see all the talent, all the things.
11: Yeah.
12: He doesn't wear gloves. I love that. He's got no gloves. He wants to feel the football as he carries it. I think that's tremendous. It's old school. It's throwback. Whatever you want to call it. I love that he plays with no gloves on those hands.
11: He's only 5'8". He's got elite vision and really runs between the tackles well. We've seen that tonight. Ball spotted at the Olympic 4-yard line. Second and goal for the Pumas. Huff takes the snap, fires toward the end zone. It's incomplete. Well, he was trying to find Dylan Hill, who we talked about in the first half. He went down with injuries back in the game.
12: Tell you what, he was open.
11: Yeah.
12: He had an opportunity there, and he is frustrated.
11: He's a big target as well. Was close to 6'4", long, rangy receiver for the Pumas. .708 left to play, third quarter, third and goal. Cole Huff rolling to his right, fires it over the back corner of the end zone. He'll just throw it away. He was pressured from behind. And this brings up a fourth and goal for the Pumas.
12: That's a good decision by Huff. He is visibly annoyed. Not necessarily with anybody, but because there wasn't a play there. Right? He's so focused on trying to find a way to make a play. He still makes the right decision.
11: Yeah.
12: Throw it away. There's nothing there. But you could tell that that bothers him to no end that he had to throw the football away.
11: Well, this is fourth and goal for the Pumas offense. I don't think this penalty is going to be against.
12: That's an unsportsmanlike.
11: Yeah, it's going to be an unsportsmanlike against Olympic. I think there was some extracurricular.
12: Well, and there were plenty of these in the first half, so you wonder if somebody gets an accumulation of unsportsmanlikes, they may end up ejected. That's exactly what it is. Someone got a second unsportsmanlike conduct penalty. And I believe that's number one, Kenyon White.
11: Wow.
12: Wow.
11: Unsportsmanlike conduct. And you got to think about the implications for next week and their next game as well with an ejection.
14: The Olympic Trojans
11: the NFHS, the NCHSAA, they've been really trying to crack down on those ejections. And so Kenyon White has been ejected from the game for Olympic with 7:01 left to play in the third quarter. Handoff right side into the end zone for the touchdown is Glover, but a flag comes out. And we'll see what this is about.
12: Glover's got that look on his face like, don't tell me this is a holding call.
13: Holding on the offense.
11: It is a hold. Wow. Boy, that's the only thing. Palisades, we talked about their offense, and their offensive line's been good tonight. They've had a couple of those that have come back. And this is going to back it up. So a really long fourth and goal upcoming for the Pumas now with 6:56 left to play in the third quarter. In motion goes Riley Hicks. Three receivers to Cole Huff's right. Jabari Glover to his left. Lofts it up in the air. Left side of the end zone for Hill. It's incomplete. He thought there was pass interference there, but no flag, and it's a turnover on downs.
13: Incomplete pass.
11: Well, how about the Olympic defense there? Bowing their neck and making a stand.
12: Just got him. One play at a time, I should say. If you're Olympic.
11: Still 6:51 left in the third. If we talked about the turnover, the costly turnovers. You've got the fumbles with the Trojans and the interception.
13: And don't forget to visit the official online scoreboard store for the Palisade Pumas. And get that job. It's a great year while you also support your Pumas for the upcoming season.
11: Chase Thompson will come out for the Trojans at quarterback. With 6:51 left to play in the third quarter. High snap. He'll hand this one off to Pauling. Breaks one tackler and then keeps the legs moving. A pickup of a few yards. A strong carry that time for Ravon Pauling. They'll give him 4 yards. A second down and 6 coming up from the right hash for the Trojans. Deep in their own territory. Handoff up the middle. It's immediately blown up.
13: Run up the middle.
11: Wow.
12: Savon Middleton, number 35, has been a disruptor.
11: Well, they call him 7. That's his nickname. Well, that time he met Ravon Pauling immediately. So a third and long, third and almost 9 yards left to go for the Olympic Trojans.
12: I would expect Palisades to maybe try to heat Thompson up here. I think you're probably going to see a blitz in this situation.
11: Thompson barking orders at the line of scrimmage. Takes the snap. Blitz coming. He's wrestled down. Wow. On the sack. It's Teandre Fullard, the junior, who gets in there.
12: And they're going to mark him down at the one, but watch Fullard. Bottom of the screen. He just comes. They don't block him. If you're not going to block me, I'm going to ruin your play. That's his answer.
11: And it's punt time for Olympic. This is a dangerous spot here for James Gregory. and the Trojans. And Gregory gets that one off. It's maybe his best punt of the night. It bounces at the 30. Ball hits the carpet, and the Trojans say they have recovered. And they looks as if they did. Well, both teams trying to say they have it.
14: Once again, at this time, we'd like to recognize our
12: there's a personal foul on Olympic. That's what the signal was. I'm not quite sure the implications of that.
11: We'll see here. They're trying to sort this out. I tell you what, that thing, it bounced at the 30. It was about a 20-yard, 25, 30-yard punt from James Gregory. They were deep in their own end zone, pinned back.
14: Orthodontics. McDonald's Ice Age Management. Floyd's Barbershop.
11: And Olympic did recover.
14: Lake Wiley's Pediatric Dentistry.
11: Well, Quavon drawn, it looked as if he's the one that recovered, but then there's the personal foul penalty that came in after the fumble recovery, and now the officials are huddled up at the 20-yard line talking this over.
12: The question's going to be, I think, where's the ball going to be spotted? As you see again, the signal there. They're asking Palisades if they want to take them back. And they're going all the way back to the goal line. So I think they're going to call this a half the distance penalty.
11: They've got this thing spotted at the goal line right now.
12: Well, because they were on the one. And yeah, it's a half the distance penalty because that's all they can do. So they're going to have to re-kick it here.
11: Yeah.
12: Wow. That is unbelievable.
11: Yeah.
12: So they're going to re-punt. End up getting a turnover.
11: And it took us a few minutes.
12: And again, we've seen some adventures on punt snaps in this game.
11: I tell you what, and James Gregory is pinned all the way back. He doesn't have any room at all to get this off. And he does once again. This will be taken from the 30 that time by Riley Hicks. Weaving in between tacklers. Hicks still on his feet. And gets down inside the 5-yard line.
14: By the Palisade Pumas down to the 2-yard line. It'll be first and goal.
11: Wow, so first and goal, Pumas. And with 4:02 left to play.
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11: Palisades has it first and goal. They lead Olympic 26-0 on our Game of the Week tonight. In the battle at Steel Creek, Kendall Lewis and Reggie Walker here with you. And Palisades trying to add to their commanding lead here with Cole Huff and this electric offense. He's got Isaiah Davis in the backfield with him now. Ball's inside of the 5-yard line after the return. They go Davis. He's pushed back. Davis gets wrestled back for a loss. And the Olympic defense trying to make a stand. Remember, Palisades on their last possession had it in the red zone.
12: Palisades here, you got to finish this drive with a touchdown. And for Olympic, right, you have the confidence because you made the stand last time, right? So you got to feel good about potentially doing that again. So a big spot for both teams here.
11: 3:15 left to play, third quarter. Second and goal for Palisades. Cole Huff takes the snap, rolls to his right. Looking in zone, it's caught. And it's Riley Hicks on the touchdown snag. And you know what that means? It's a Culver's TD. 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Those Culver's locations located in Indian Trail, Belmont, University Arrowwood Road, as well as Salisbury. And we'll see if Palisades can convert on the point after here. Had some struggles tonight with it. And that one's no good. Wow. That is three extra points tonight that Palisades has been unable to convert on. And this time it just hooked wide left. But Cole Huff on the touchdown throw to Riley Hicks. It's 32-0 Pumas.
12: And right now, it's Palisades football team. They are continuing to exert control in this football game as we head towards the fourth quarter.
11: The Palisades, a team that is in that Big 32, as they call it, 8A, which is, of course, loaded with West Charlotte, Mallard Creek, Huff. But this is a team that they're getting some love in the Charlotte metro area, but I think you could maybe see make a deep playoff run. Well, they've got some weapons, an elite quarterback in Cole Huff. Cupid will get set to kick it away for the Pumas. Short kick. This one bounces at the Olympic 30-yard line. Goes out of bounds. Oh, And the Trojans offense will come back out on the field with 2:57 left to go in the third quarter.
12: And really good field position to go with it.
11: No doubt. The Palisades offense last week scored 42 points in their win over Ashbrook, 42-28. Olympic, as we mentioned, has struggled their first game of the season. They'll spot the ball after the kick went out of bounds at the Olympic 35. That's where they'll have it to start. First and 10 for the Trojans offense. It's a handoff up the middle. Well, shaking a couple of tacklers that time. Strong run by Michael Graham. And he'll pick up a few yards.
12: Again, I think they need to feed him here late in this ballgame. Get him lathered up. Get him into a rhythm. Get this offensive line into a little bit of a rhythm as they go towards the next couple of games of the season. Get that running game fired up so it can complement your passing game a little bit more.
11: Olympic lost their first game to Butler, 27-14. They went without Mike Mole, their starting quarterback, since midway through the first quarter. Pitch. Graham gets wrapped up and taken way back.
12: Caden Taylor has been phenomenal tonight.
11: Boy, that is Caden Taylor's second TFL tonight for the Pumas.
12: He just is like a missile. He diagnoses this thing really quickly. He goes right to the pitch man, and he's right there. As soon as he catches, he comes from the left side of the screen. Boom. Graham has no chance to even get started. Caden Taylor's on him so fast.
11: Behind the chains are the Trojans. A third and long. Third and 11. They need the 45-yard line to move the sticks. Thompson trying to fire this one. It gets deflected and incomplete. This brings up fourth down for Olympic. And punt team is going to come out.
12: Number 11, Cameron Ocasio, gets his hand up there, gets a piece of that throw, and forces the incompletion.
11: James Gregory back to punt again for the Trojans. Gregory nearly got it off. Bounces and trickles out of bounds at the Palisades 33-yard line.
12: Jamari Glover's frustrated. Felt like he should have been able to come up and make a play on that punt.
11: Just over a minute left to play, third quarter. And Cole Huff and this offense come back out. They'll take over from their own 33-yard line. Handoff. This time they go to Nick Rankin. Rankin still on his feet across the 40, close to the 45-yard line.
14: That's the run up the middle.
12: And this is the epitome of who Rankin is, right? Doesn't matter the moment. He's going to create something, find a way to make a big play. That time he looked like he was bottled up, finds a way out, and picks up a Neil Jennings first down.
11: And that's Charlotte's most trusted stem cell and PRP clinic. They'll go Rankin again, right back to him. Back-to-back carries. This time they usher him towards the near sideline and out of bounds. And flags come in. Well, Nick Rankin, a kid that's got 15 Division I offers. And a lot of those programs in-state, like Charlotte, East Carolina, have offered Rankin, rightfully so. And he's a guy they can really move around and play both ways.
20: You see the hole right there in the middle of your screen. And to your point about Rankin, and look, Blake Harrell and what he's done with that ECU program the last couple of years is absolutely remarkable from a standpoint of maintaining stability, consistent winning. Look, everybody is trying to get players off of that roster, and he just keeps winning.
11: Yeah.
20: And I think Tim Albin is going to build Charlotte into a program that is consistently in the mix to play in the postseason as well.
11: Yeah, two really good programs in the American. Huff fires off his back foot. It's complete on the crossing route that time to Bryce Newman on the far sideline. A first down and tiptoes across midfield. It's going to move the sticks again for Palisades. Well, check that. They say he stepped out of bounds. Boy, he kept going toward the marker and then some. Say he stepped out of bounds at the 49-yard line. And that's where it's spotted here. So it is a second down and about 5 yards to go for Palisades.
20: Well, now it's second and ten.
11: Yeah. And they jump early. Well, that's a coach's nightmare.
20: Bryce Newman got a little anxious. Made a play, was ready to make another one.
11: There is 6.4 seconds, and it's going to run out. Third quarter here, 30.
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11: 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That's the official home of the Charlotte sports fan. And tonight's broadcast on WFNZ is brought to you by Hunter Chevrolet, home of the lifetime engine guarantee. It's been all Pumas tonight. A carry up the middle to start the fourth quarter is a no-gainer for the Pumas. Third down and 3 yards to go. Ball's on the Palisades 41-yard line. They need the 44 for a fresh set of downs here as we get started in the fourth and final quarter after a game that was delayed over an hour tonight. Huff. Going to tuck and go. He'll take off toward the sideline. And he gets to midfield. He's ushered out of bounds. There's a flag down.
20: Yeah, they got number 53, London Smith, with a hold. It was right in front of the referee as Huff tried to break out of the pocket. Got a little bit of that jersey. Anytime you see a defensive lineman's jersey go one direction and you start to lose the numbers, as big as those numbers are for some of these big guys, you know it's a holding call coming. On the right-hand side of your screen, there it is, right there, right in front of the official. Left arm, just grab Landon Williams, and that's going to bring it back every time.
11: Those have been the only mishaps tonight. They've had a few of those.
1: I let him throw a go ball. He runs well. They ain't coming to play today. They want to fight.
11: Game clock at 10:56. Huff takes the snap. Huff trying to dump it off on the screen pass and just overthrows Isaiah Davis, who had that 13-yard touchdown run back in the first quarter.
20: It was a flag down. I think this is going to be an ineligible man downfield, but if that ball's completed, he's likely behind the line of scrimmage, and I think that's probably okay. We'll see if they pick it up here. They decline it. It was an ineligible man downfield, and Olympic goes ahead and declines the penalty. It's going to bring up fourth down.
11: Brings up fourth down. Punt time for the Pumas. And this is a Palisades team. As we mentioned,

0: expect this Trojans offense to come back out. And again, talk about Palisades getting that big win against Ashbrook last week, 42-28. Tonight they've been dominant and lead it 32-0, and they're going to play a team in South Carolina on the road, their first road contest next week in Clover. Clover's a team that is currently 0-1. They're in action against Westwood tonight. And so Palisades going to make the trip across the border. Wow, big time sack.
1: Elliot Jenkins
0: laying the boom on Tompkins.
1: He came right up the middle. If they were trying to block him, it wasn't successful. I'm not sure they really got a piece of it. He made this look really easy. I mean, you can see him. He comes right up the middle. Just beats the tackle to the inside, and that play is over before it gets started.
0: Thompson had no chance there. They were on top of him as soon as he took the snap that time. On a second and a mile, Thompson hands off here, running between the tackles, big time carry. And nice pickup there on the run up the middle for Ravon Pauling. And Pauling showed some flashes tonight at times for Olympic.
1: Quick hitting run play, get upfield quickly, and they pick up nice yardage there.

0: In motion goes Braylon Walker, the tight end. He'll hand it back off again. Why not? Another big time carry for Ravon Pauling. He gets close to the marker. He's got enough for the first down. And that's a Neogenics first down. Charlotte's most trusted stem cell and PRP clinic. Handoff again, three straight carries. This time up the left hash is Pauling.
1: And right now, they're trying to get something going with the running game. This is a tough. Listen, the game is decided.
2: Yep.
1: Now you're looking for what can we start to hang our hat on? What can we get better at? These are more than practice level reps right here. How do we improve and get better? These are good reps right here for this offensive line and this running game.
0: I mean, not only that, you hope that Mike Moule is okay. You not see him, the starting quarterback, from midway in the first quarter. So Chase Thompson, the sophomore, had to come in. You're trying to find something as well with your young quarterback. He goes deep over the middle. It's incomplete.
1: Yeah, I think there was a little bit of a miscommunication perhaps there. It looked like he was looking sort of down the middle of the field. For number five, Amir Bulwer there, and Bulwer kind of stopped. I'm not quite sure if it's just kind of a misread of the route. They're not on the same page what it was, but obviously an incomplete pass.
0: Well, Olympic will have a road game again next week at West Mech. This marks the first of three straight road games for the Trojans. 8:02 left to play. It's a handoff. Ravon Pauling up the left hash. Pauling first down plus plenty more as he burst across the 45-yard line into Palisades territory.
1: Again, a nice run. Just kind of works to that left side. He's got some space and a crease and moves the chains for a first down.
0: .722 left to play. Clock ticking down here in the fourth quarter. Olympic with a first and 10. Thompson completes screen to Bulwer. Shanks one. Bulwer near side. Ushered out of bounds. And he was knocked to the turf. I'm surprised a flag didn't come in for a late hit. Boy, no flags are down. That looked like it was blatant that time.

0: They're going to play on. He'll pick up 4 yards. And there's a hold that's going to bring this back.
1: Yeah, I think they get Braylon Walker, number 11. Watch him at the bottom of the screen. Actually, no, it wasn't even Braylon Walker. Before you could get to that number 3 wide receiver, David McAdams, they get him. Braylon Walker had a situation closer to the sideline. He got some hands in jersey as well. But they get McAdams on that one.
0: This is going to push it back. Long second down upcoming. Ball spotted back at the Olympic 48-yard line for Chase Thompson. And Trojans offense with trips at the top of your screen. That's to the left of Thompson. And now we got it. Really got some extracurricular going on after the whistles blow. That's between Navon Drawn as well as...
1: It was actually... It was one of those situations that was... Again, we know the chippiness between the two teams. That was one of those situations where it's just...
0: Yeah.
1: You got a receiver trying to stock block and a DB that doesn't want to get blocked. And they kind of kept fighting. Didn't realize the play was blown dead.
0: Delay of game. There's a delay of game on Olympic. And a second and a mile. Way behind the sticks here. They fake the handoff and the pass incomplete over the middle.
1: Ended up with two receivers right next to each other.
0: There's been some miscommunication there. Thompson.
1: McAdams and Bell. Watch them right there. They're both standing right next to each other. Not quite sure. And they're both kind of talking to each other saying, hey, how did we end up in the same spot?
0: Yeah. Somebody ran the wrong route there. 7:06 on the game clock left now. It is third and a mile. They need the 35-yard line in Palisades territory for the first down. Thompson drops back, fires incomplete. He's trying to connect that time with Navon Drawn, and then a late flag comes in.
1: They're going to get Cornell Dunham for a celebration penalty over the top of the receiver. And this is likely going to be an automatic first down.
0: Wow. And they're letting him know about it on the sideline. And Cornell Dunham had that interception earlier in the game. He comes off the field, and in his place is Aiden Gibson, the junior DB. It's an unsportsmanlike conduct, as we just mentioned.
1: They mark it off, or they will, I should say here. 15 yards. I would be surprised if Olympic declined this.
0: They're going to mark this at the Palisades 43-yard line. So now it's a 4th and 9. Check that, a 4th and 8. The punt team's out for Olympic.
2: Timeout.
0: And there's a timeout taken. My Olympic with 7:01 left to play in the fourth quarter. Yeah.
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1: Yeah, Braden English lowered the boom on Thompson right on the sideline there. And some of the Trojans took exception to it. And for English, look, it's a tough situation. You're trying to make sure the quarterback goes out of bounds. He's late. Don't get me wrong. He's late. But he's just trying to play hard. You see it here, bottom of the screen. Boom. I'll tell you what. A little bit of helmet there, too. Got to be very careful.
11: You saw the flag come in. We still got 6:55 left to play in this fourth quarter. Now, folks, we didn't kick off till 8:13 tonight. This was a scheduled 7 o'clock kickoff. We had some rain come through, some of those thunderstorms that came through Charlotte Metro earlier. And we thought we may kick at 7:30, but then it ends up getting pushed back to 8 and then 8:10. So you saw the penalty against the Pumas. Puma fans,
1: It's going to obviously result in a first down for the Trojans.
0: Yeah, for the Trojans. Good crowd tonight for the battle at Steel Creek, even with the rain that came through and the weather delay. And we've had clear skies since we kicked off at 8:13. I'm sure if you ask these two coaches, glad to get this game in tonight instead of having to maybe come back tomorrow.
1: They just ejected Braden English. Braden English has been ejected for that particular hit, the personal foul. And I think I didn't see all of the signal. I'm not quite sure if they are saying it was something more than just a late hit. But my guess is that had a little bit to do with how chippy this game started and what's happened kind of down the stretch. That was more of a preventive measure, I think, by the officials in sending English to the sideline. The Palisades coaches are listening intently to the officials getting an explanation.
0: So it is a first down for the Olympic Trojans. And the football is spotted at the Palisades 26-yard line. And again, Olympic has had it in deep in Palisades territory only a couple of times tonight. And one of those times that it was a bad snap that resulted in a fumble recovery for the Pumas back in the first half. 6:55 left to play. Ball spotted at the 26-yard line in Palisades territory, right hash. Chase Thompson, the quarterback, in. Takes the snap. He'll hand this one off. Up the left side goes Ravon Pauling. He'll pick up a few yards for the Trojans.
1: And right now, I think, particularly for both teams, and that's exactly what you don't want to see. Anybody going down with an ailment, if you will, that time it looked to be, I think that's 23 Pauling, and then we just hope that it's something that he can recover from quickly.
0: Boy, Pauling's had some really nice carries in the second half. Palisades lends this game 26-0 at halftime. Only 6 points in the second half. And Pauling is down now. That's a Neogenyx injury timeout. Once again, folks, that's Charlotte's most trusted stem cell and PRP clinic. And we hope that Pauling's okay. A lot of football left. This is just week two of the high school football slate.
1: It's going to be a fantastic year, I believe, in high school football in this Charlotte area. Whether you talk about a team like Palisades, a team like Huff, who will play in the Keep Pounding Classic this weekend. You talk about on the private school side, well, Providence Day, obviously on the private school side, I should say. But staying on the public school side, new coach, a rejuvenated Butler program.
0: Yep.
1: Mallard Creek, what they can do with Kennedy Tinsley. Captain Munnerlin up at Julius Chambers High School. I mean, I could continue to go on and on down the list. A lot of really good football teams in this Charlotte area.
0: And you think about this Palisades team here that could be dangerous. Lake Norman, another team over in 7A that has impressed. They won 47-0 over Sun Valley last week in their opening win, their opening game last week. Now, Reggie just mentioned Huff. They've got Cardinal Gibbons, a really good team out of Raleigh, in the Keep Pounding Classic over at Bank of America Stadium. That game to be played tomorrow. Thompson takes the snap on second down, throws it up for grabs. It's intercepted. Jeremiah Holt comes down with it.
1: This is just a great job by Holt. He's in good phase and coverage at the top of the screen against Amir Buller. And then jump ball, I'm going to go get it. And there's your pick.
12: That is Kuma Ball.
1: And you think about this Palisades bunch, and you mentioned it earlier. They gave up some points last week to Ashbrook.
4: Yeah.
1: That also had something to do with four turnovers by this Pumas team.
4: Yep.
1: You think about it, they clean up the turnovers, and they put a performance together like they did tonight. Yep. They can continue to stack those up. This team is dangerous.
0: No doubt about it. We mentioned they're part of that 8A classification that features Huff, West Charlotte, Mallard Creek, but I don't like what the Pumas are doing. Isaiah Davis on a carry, the left side, angles his way toward the near sideline, and he gets tackled close to the 15-yard line, and we've got a couple of Trojans slow to get up after the play.
1: You mentioned that Huff football team.
0: Yeah.
1: To those that need to know, next week, right here on the Game of the Week, the WCCB Game of the Week, Providence Day, the number two team.
0: Yeah.
1: Whether public or private, all throughout the state, Providence Day School at number one Huff. Obviously pending for Huff, pending what happens on Saturday afternoon at Bank of America Stadium, Saturday evening, I should say. They're in the 8 o'clock game, but another great one for you next week on the WCCB Game of the Week.
0: Well, that's going to be like a college game with as much talent. It'll be on the field in that. We had Providence Day last week and their win against Myers Park. And by the way, Providence Day taking on Rollsville tonight. That's one of the better teams out of Raleigh. Well, that is a highly anticipated matchup with Huff and Providence Day. Good to see for high school football as well that those two teams scheduled each other this year in the non-conference. Huff coming off a big victory last Saturday against Northwestern over in Rock Hill, 15-10. They are elite, the defending 8A state champions. Cole Huff and the Pumas offense have the football on second down with 4:51 to go. They lead it 32-0.
1: Palisades goes with a timeout here.
0: Man,
1: didn't like
0: timeout.
1: Something they saw when they got in the formation there. So we're going to take a timeout and get it cleaned up.
12: Fans, don't forget to visit.
1: And you mentioned that Huff program. Let's do some math here. This program here at Palisades, five-year-old school. Jonathan Simmons, the inaugural head coach here, obviously out tonight, but the foundation he's built, where was he before this? Huff High School.
0: Yeah.
1: Part of Matt Jenkins' staff with Deshaun Baker, who left at one point, went over to Cox Mill, came back to Huff as the head football coach. That program continues to go. This program here continues to have success. A couple of eight-win seasons the last 2 years. So as you kind of watch this thing evolve, you can see some of the trees starting to emerge from these coaches in the area.
0: Well, that's just year five of the existence of the school, as Reggie mentioned. Back-to-back 8-4 seasons. Pretty impressive for a school at this size at the 8A level. Handoff on the run up the right side. Good carry by Isaiah Davis. It's enough for the first down, and the Pumas will move the sticks. It's a Neogenics first down at Charlotte's most trusted stem cell and PRP clinic. Here's a handoff. This time, Caden Johnson, senior running back, his first carry up the right side tonight. And a flag comes in. We've got a what looks to be a hold that'll bring this one back. That's the only the majority of the penalties tonight, Palisades, have been holds, even though they posted 32 points. Got to clean some things up on special teams.
12: They had
0: three extra points that they were unable to convert on. two blocked and one hooked left. And then some of the procedural penalties tonight that we've seen. But if you're Darryl Wilson, you got to like this defense and what they've done here tonight. They have blanked the Olympic Trojans. Game clock at 4:04 and ticking down. Handoff up the left side this time goes Tre'Don Cooper. He's a freshman. His first carry. Now getting some guys some touches here late in the fourth quarter.
1: It's important, I'll tell you what. For a freshman,
0: big size.
1: There's going to be a lot of people making business decisions against him in the next couple of years.
0: No doubt.
1: He is a large young man, just a freshman. Look at him. He is put together. And you know what else I love? He's another one. No gloves.
0: Cole Huff still in at quarterback. He takes the snap, rolls to his right, and he'll get out of bounds with 3:02 left on the game clock. I'm surprised we haven't seen Caden Spears, the backup quarterback for Palisades, yet. He's only a freshman. And we are under three left to play on our WCCB TV Game of the Week. Once again, we appreciate our WFNZ radio audience tonight for listening in as well. Handoff up the middle. Nice carry. And that's Tre'Don Cooper, the freshman running back that Reggie just alluded to a moment ago. Big size kid for a ninth grader. And he picks up a few yards there. It's going to bring up fourth down. And the punt team will come out.
13: From Little League to the National Football League, Adrian House provides the league.
1: Probably the
13: region's athletes with world-class care for all.
1: The moment at which I think Palisades will officially sort of feel like, especially from an offensive standpoint, their night is done and they can start to go ahead and sense and feel and understand that they've got this one wrapped up for a win.
13: Reminder once again, fans, that if you are in the stands and you require a ride home, please contact your ride at this time so that the ride can arrive by the conclusion of the game. Thank you in advance.
0: Once again, we mentioned Olympics. Got a date with Wes Mack on the road next week. Clean protection that time for Jamari Glover, who gets the punt off. And a fair catch.
13: Punt.
0: At about the 47-yard line over on the Olympic half of the field. So that's where their offense will come out.
13: Olympic 48-yard line.
0: Spotted at the 48. 1:45 remaining in the fourth quarter. Here's a handoff up the right side. This is the on the carry. This time is Michael Graham, who's just a junior. He's had some nice carries tonight for Olympic. He gets about eight on the play.
1: Valuable carries, getting opportunities, and continue to work on your craft, vision, run through some tackles.
0: They go back to Graham again up the right hash. Shakes a couple of tacklers. Graham across the 30, the 25, the 20. Finally brought down deep in Palisades territory about the 15-yard line.
1: And I can guarantee you Darryl Wilson not happy about that one.
0: It's
1: a great job there. What a cut. Steps, slides inside. Sorry to cut you off there and picks up a nice first down.
0: When you think about it, if you're Coach Thompson, you got to love the fight. You want somebody to show some heart here, even though the scoreboard shows 32-0. And Graham was solid, back-to-back carries. And why not give it to him again? Graham just weaving his way in between tacklers, picks up another few yards. Game clock at 28. Olympic trying to get in the end zone here to finish off the game.
1: And Palisades doing a nice job of the veteran-like slow playing, getting up off the pile.
0: Game clock's now at 8 seconds.
1: And Graham on a knee there in the backfield. Just 4 seconds left.
0: And Graham was down. He's going to come off the field. There's 4.5 seconds. Jamari Hope comes in his place. And they're not going to get the snap off. That's going to end the game. It is all Palisades tonight in this year's Battle at Steel Creek. The Pumas shut out the Trojans 32-0. On our WCCB-TV Game of the Week. And Reggie, from start to finish, Palisades looked the part tonight.
1: They absolutely did. I thought they did an excellent job at the line of scrimmage on both sides of the football. They got some things to clean up from a special team standpoint. But I thought the ability by Cole Huff to extend plays, use his arm and his feet to make plays, I thought was absolutely exemplary tonight. And then the discipline by this defense to continue to make plays, I thought was an excellent performance for the Pumas tonight.
0: It's Palisades that moves to 2-0 on the season. They'll travel to South Carolina to take on Clover in week three, but the Pumas roll on, and interim head coach Darryl Wilson and his Pumas, as we mentioned, looked the part tonight. They win it 32-0. For Kendall Lewis, Reggie Walker, our producer Brady Pugh, and the rest of our WCCB-TV crew, we say so long and good night from Charlotte, North Carolina.
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18: In session for Shohei today, threw just 20 pitches, though Dave Roberts said that pretty much was about what Shohei felt like throwing. And, you know, you can kind of read the Dodgers' tea leaves here. They have not made a decision yet on when Shohei will return. But assuming he comes out of this bullpen healthy, and we have no reason to believe he hasn't, it looks like either Sunday or Tuesday. But Shohei is a man of routine, and he consistently throws his bullpen, or prefers to throw his bullpen, 2 days before his next start. So the Dodgers do not have a starter listed for Sunday yet. It very much remains in play that he takes the series finale in Detroit. When he does return, though, it's just going to be one inning. The Dodgers are going to ramp him back up. Again, Shohei hasn't pitched since July 3rd, just bullpens and live hitters. So it'll be one inning with Tyler Glasnow following. And then they'll continue to pitch Ohtani every 6 days, build him up to five innings. If he starts Sunday, guys, that will ensure that he gets five starts in the regular season. I think that's even more incentive for the Dodgers and Shohei to start him on Sunday to ensure he gets that extra start to give him as much length as possible heading into the playoffs.
19: Hey, but again, you can create a system like that, Katie, when you have the depth in the rotation that the Los Angeles Dodgers do, albeit a banged up rotation. Let's flip it on over to the offensive side of the ball. This is a Dodgers team that hasn't scored more than six runs in almost a week and a half. How do they get the bats going moving forward?
18: Yeah, this offense has been really lackluster for the better part of 2 months now, and it really comes down to missing a lot of right-handed production. They've been without Will Smith since June. Andy Pahez, their center fielder, fractured hand last week. That's a big blow. So the right-handed bats, and then Teoscar Hernandez also really been struggling since coming back in May from a hamstring injury. Those guys have been really carrying the offense, with Mookie Betts also having a down year. Then you look at the lefties and the amount of left-handed power that the Dodgers have, and you think surely that will take up as well. But we haven't really seen it. Freddie Freeman hasn't homered since the 4th of July. Shohei Ohtani's in the middle of a slump right now. And Kyle Tucker, I mean, just has not had a good season in his first year in Los Angeles. So guys collectively across the board, not named Max Muncy, having a hard time stringing together hits. We talked to Freddie Freeman after the game today, and he said, look, it's kind of a balance of, we know who we are. Our careers at the back of the baseball cards say about who we are as hitters throughout our careers, but we haven't shown that lately. So we're trying to get hot, trying to string things together, because we know it's about to be September, and we know it's about to be crunch time.
20: Talking with Katie Wu right now from The Athletic here on Game Night on ESPN Radio on the all-new ESPN app alongside Mia O'Brien. I'm Q Myers. And Katie, we always want to talk about, yeah, but who's going to take down the Avengers? Who's going to take down the Dodgers? Who do you look at? Who do you view as the biggest threat to L.A.?
18: You know, it's a great question. And when you look at how the Dodgers have played in August against three teams that look like pretty certified playoff teams, the Braves, the Brewers, the Cubs, they've lost all three of those series. They've lost the season series to the Braves and the Brewers, which means they lose any potential tiebreakers in the National League playoff picture. That's big for a team that has consistently said, we want the first round bye. But the Dodgers have this unique ability, and we've seen it the last several postseasons now, to create an entirely different roster come the postseason, because they have that flexibility, they have the depth that we just talked about. So the guys that we see, the starting nine that we see right now, are not going to be the starting nine that Dave Roberts rolls out there come the first round of the playoffs, wherever that may be. I still think that this is a team that has a little bit more cracks in their foundation than last year, specifically offensively, because we just haven't seen any consistent production since essentially the start of the second half. The Brewers can pitch, the Braves can pitch, the Cubs are good, but to me, it's the Dodgers' postseason to lose. That's kind of what they've earned coming in as the back-to-back champion.
19: And if for some reason they do not make the World Series, Katie, what would be the biggest reason why?
18: It's the best. You know, you look at the pitching, and there's some bullpen problems here, too. Edwin Diaz, their closer that they got over the offseason, has really not had a good season at all. Tanner Scott's filled in well. But they don't really have a lot of depth in their bullpen right now. They will, like we just talked about, be able to switch their rotation. Whoever doesn't make that four-man cut from the postseason rotation will go to the bullpen, and they'll kind of fill in the gaps. Their starting pitcher is stellar. They have a rotation of aces. But if they can't hit, it's really hard to win games 1-0 every single day. So Freddie Freeman, again, said it's time for us to start getting some consistent hits. They left 15 runners on base tonight. That's kind of just been a microcosm of their at-bats in general lately. Finding a better approach, not taking at bats off, and looking for a way to drive in production and cash in on those opportunities. Not something that we would think we'd have to talk about with the pedigree of this Dodgers lineup, but that's kind of where we are right now.
20: Does it get that kind of feeling where, you know, everyone keeps saying, well, you know, they're going to wake up, they're going to wake up, they're going to wake up, and then it's like, okay, are they going to wake up? Is there any kind of doubt that's creeping in? I guess that's the best way to word it.
18: I think from this group of players, no. But I think from the outside, it's certainly justifiable. And I can understand why, because it is hard to just turn the bats on. And this is a group that knows when they can take their foot off the gas a little bit throughout a 162-game season. The Dodgers, right around this time of year, when September starts to roll around, start to press on the gas a little bit. So this is where I think Freddie was alluding to this and saying, you know, we got to figure out a way to kind of get things going just so that we can find our footing in the nick of time. This is not a team that's fighting to make the postseason, right? Very rarely do you on opening day know that you're going to be in the playoffs, but the Dodgers do. That's just the reality of their situation. So they do a nice job of not pressing early, but I think there are several guys now that know they need to start taking better at-bats, finding better production, because they can't roll into October with an offense that looks like it has in July and most of August.
20: Absolutely. Well, great stuff, and we'll see exactly when the Dodgers, if they're able to wake those bats up. But something tells me that they're going to work things out. They're going to be all right. Katie, great stuff. Thanks so much for giving us some time to talk a little Dodgers baseball. We do appreciate you here on game night.
18: You got it. Thanks so much for having me.
20: Absolutely. Really good stuff. Katie Wu from The Athletic talking all things Dodgers. And I'll just go down there and give them a little motivational pep talk, Mia. Just let them know.
19: Well, right? Can you give us what your motivational pep talk would be, Q? I need to get a glimpse inside the locker room of what Coach Q has got for the boys.
20: Let me sit on it for a minute before this fine program that we call Game Night here on ESPN Radio, because I can give you my football pep talk. I can walk into that locker room. I can, you know, I can slam some lockers and all that stuff, but I got to get a different energy when it comes to inside the clubhouse.
19: Well, the good news is that we're going to talk about Tua Tagovailoa next, and I think he needs a pep talk too.
20: I got that. That is for sure. She's Mia O'Brien. I'm Q Myers. Tua, I got you. I got that pep talk all the way on Game Night on ESPN Radio on the all-new ESPN app.
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10: For the Falcons, very clean, led by Tua Tagovailoa. Brian Robinson, the deep back in the eye behind him. Wide receiver each way. First and 10 for Atlanta on their own 40, moving from right to left. Tua stands up and then gets back under center. Snaps the ball and dropped it. It's loose around the 42-yard line. Tua tried to dive on it, but it rolled away from him, and it looks like Miami's got it.
20: 92-9, the game on the call right there. Fumble! Come on, Tua, you got to hold on to the rock. It's game night here on ESPN Radio. The all-new ESPN app, SiriusXM, Channel 80, and TuneIn. 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She's Mia O'Brien. I'm Q Myers. Situation in ATL. Tua, Michael Penix. Tua, he got the run tonight. Michael Penix Jr. did not, as he's just been basically cleared to get out there and get into action. Tua, 7-for-8 on the night, which is okay. It looks okay on paper. 95 passing yards. Lost that fumble that you heard right there and led the team to 7 points on 3 drives. But, Mia, I just don't think it's good enough. It might be the only option they have, right? Kevin Stefanski might not have any real options, but between Tua and Michael Penix, it feels like neither option is good at this stage of the game.
19: So some of the defenders of Tua Tagovailoa that I'm seeing are noting that it was a new center who was in the game for the Atlanta Falcons. Unfortunately, I'm not as familiar with...
20: Did you ring the bell on him while you were reading that?
19: Yeah, no, I did not. Do you want to ring the bell, Jovan?
20: Ring the bell.
19: Listen, we got Jovan on the board tonight in Bristol, Q. I mean, he's our resident ATL guy. We probably should be asking Jovan if the offensive line, because it's been a rotating door for the Atlanta Falcons at different points of training camp, maybe that is the reason why Tua Tagovailoa, I don't know, was averaging 2.8 air yards per attempt through 3 preseason games. That is 82nd out of 82 qualifying quarterbacks in 2026.
20: Let me tell you, man, it's just Tua at this stage of the game. It's just kind of who he is, and it's unfortunate. I was actually a big believer of him when he was at Alabama, and then that's when he started to get injured, and I started getting concerned about his injuries there, and it just piled up and piled up. It's like a snowball effect, and, you know, Miami moves on from him. He's now in Atlanta, and, you know, I know that he's trying to get his career back on track. I mean, his first snap that he took with the other center was a fumble, right? And what, preseason game number one? It just seems so disjointed with him. But like I said, Mia, it might end up, doesn't matter. I mean, he might have to, by default, by hook or by crook, might have to go out there and be the starting quarterback. He spoke after the game on if he did enough to be QB1.
11: Well, I don't think that's something that I should worry about. That's not my job. That's Ian's job. That's Kev's job. That's Tommy's job. You know, my job is to go out there and, as I said, go out and put points on the board for our guys. And everything else is out of my control. So, you know, you got to put things into perspective, too.
19: All right. So it's Kevin's job. Let's hear from Coach Kevin Stefanski on Tua's performance against the Dolphins tonight.
12: Yeah, I thought Tua did a nice job operating. Obviously moved the football there for a couple drives, plenty to clean up. You know, unavoidable center quarterback exchange, which we have to clean that up, and we will. But I thought by and large operated.
20: Yeah, that wasn't a glowing endorsement, right? Especially when you hear the avoidable center quarterback exchange, right? And so, again, Kevin Stefanski, he might just have to roll with Tua anyway, or you know, maybe it's
19: stand
20: even worse.
19: Stand for Strand and say it with your chest. Say it with your chest, Q Myers.
20: No, it's going to be Tua or Michael Penix, but if it's Michael Penix and he hasn't done anything all summer long, that tells you all you need to know about Tua.
19: But, I mean, again, to your point, even if you were to trade for Dylan Gabriel.
20: Right, he's not going to be ready away.
19: He's not going to be ready week one.
20: No,
19: you're not going to throw him into a new offense, even if it's a similar offense to the one that he ran in Cleveland, which,
20: right.
19: I mean, how much has he really played at this point
20: right.
19: in game action? And so, yeah, you're just upstream without a paddle at this point, and you're just going to run Bijan until the wheels fall off.
20: Yeah, it's not a good scenario, and it's unfortunate for the Falcons and Falcon fans because they have weapons. You know what I mean? It's not like they're void of talent. They have weapons. All they need is the most important guy, which is behind center. And they had a guy that they drafted number 8 overall in the first round. So you would like to think that he's that guy. But, you know, in the draft process, everybody was concerned about what? Injury history. And, well, injury history crept up and bit him already in his short career. So can he bounce back? Sure. I'm not saying that he's done. And like I said, if he ends up winning the job right out of camp and he hasn't done anything in camp, that tells you more about the struggles and the struggle bus that Tua's on than it does with Michael Penix and his talent level.
19: So he did warm up today. Michael Penix Jr. did.
20: Whoa, that's
19: yeah.
20: cool.
19: So at the very least, he did go through warm-ups. He told Cam Ward, LOL, I would love to be a fly on the wall for Cam Ward and Michael Penix Jr.'s conversation, just in lieu of both of their preseasons. Michael Penix Jr. told Cam Wolf of NFL Network he has been fully cleared and believes he will be ready week one.
20: Well, we'll see. We'll see. But that right now is the Achilles heel of the Atlanta Falcons. Weapons are there. The quarterback position is unsettled, to say the least.
19: And by the way, Cam Wolf was also told by a source that 2 weeks of practice will be key for Penix, but he is told that that is enough time for him to be the week one starter in Atlanta.
20: Again, tells you all you need to know about Tua more than it tells you about Michael Penix, right? If they're willing to get him ramped up in 2 weeks and get him out there to start the season, and Tua's gone through training camp for the most part, I know he was banged up a little bit early on too. Again, tells you more about that situation than any other situation. How about this situation at Jacksonville? Mm-hmm. All right, finally looks like a football score, 19-0, but for the longest it looked like, I don't know what it was, a high-scoring baseball game? I don't know what it was.
19: It was a Cam Little masterclass, and Anthony Campanelli, actually, Camp wasn't even calling the plays. It was a trio of Jaguars defensive assistant coaches who called the game. Shout out to Matt Arojo, the defensive backs coach, Matt Edwards, the defensive line coach, and of course, our friend Tim Lukabu, the linebackers coach, who all called plays on the defensive side of the ball for the Big Cats tonight at Everbank Stadium, Q. But yes, they finally got the offense going. Special teams as well beyond the kicker. So Cam Little kicks the 61-yarder. Those 3 points, really the only offense for either side most of the way. But how about Michael Wortham, the former FCS All-American out of Montana, an electric punt return for a score. Jacksonville gets the win 19-0. What Tampa fans want to hear about, though, beyond just maybe the lack of depth along the offensive line for the Buccaneers, what they want to hear about is Jalen Daniels, the undrafted free agent rookie quarterback out of Kansas, who, when I was at joint practices between the Bucs and the Jags this week, Q, he took all the second team snaps in 7-on-7 on Wednesday, ahead of Jake Browning. And he took most of the second team reps on Tuesday, which was as much of a joint practice as I have ever seen. They went a full 2+ hours. There were two 20-minute team periods, intra-squad scrimmaging between both sides, and they threw him right into the deep end. And ultimately, when you look at the box score from the extended action from one Jalen Daniels tonight, wasn't that pretty. 8 of 15, 57 yards. Of course, he makes his money with his legs, and he had just 9 yards on 4 carries.
20: Oh, yeah. I was surprised that he didn't have very much success on the ground, because that's how he butters his bread, like you said. He was a super senior. Right, I mean, he was there in college forever, which I find, like, I talk about that more times than not, the guys that have been in college for a long time. But I am intrigued by him as well. I just wonder if he can put it together when it comes to the arm strength. Now, not a strength, but just, you know, the accuracy and just playing the quarterback position, you know, with his arm as opposed to just with his legs. But, you know, if he's a backup to Baker, maybe they could put him in there in some packages and get creative as well. I mean, we've seen stuff like that before. I would be intrigued to see how they use him moving forward.
19: Or, wait for it, Brian Windhorst finger meme. Jake Browning took 4 snaps in this game, Q.
20: Yep. On
19: Jake
20: the move?
19: Browning on was the move? Signed to be the backup.
20: Yeah.
19: Is Jake Browning actually going to be backing up Baker Mayfield week one?
20: Well, maybe, you know, maybe he is, and that's why they only gave him 4 snaps. Maybe they've already said, hey, you're good, right? We want to see and get a little bit of extended look here, you know, at the young man, and then saw that, yeah, okay, he's going to be more of a project than we thought. I mean, there's so many different ways to look at it when you're looking at the third preseason game. Right, because remember, Mia, it used to be 4 preseason games. The third one was the dress rehearsal. So you kind of had a better idea of what you were looking at. Now all these coaches treat these games differently, and you just mentioned the joint practice. They get more out of those joint practices than they actually do in the preseason games. So the work that they did in joint practice, and as you mentioned, extended time, probably was a lot more, you know, quality and beneficial for the team than anything they did tonight.
19: Brian Thomas Jr. told us last week that he prefers joint practices to preseason games. And that's Brian Thomas Jr. with an I, not Brian Thomas Jr. with a Y. The Jaguars have that gentleman on the roster as well. He had 2.5 sacks and four quarterback hits, 2 tackles for loss tonight, Q.
20: Sees me, O'Brien. I'm Q Myers. Who's going to be the QB in Atlanta? That's next.
0: Coming up on the Monday edition of Unsportsmanlike with Evan Cohen, Chris Canty, and me, Michelle Smallman. We'll react to week one of the college football season, plus we'll break down cutdown day in the NFL and which move shocked us the most. It's Unsportsmanlike, 6 a.m. Eastern, right here on ESPN Radio, ESPN2, and ESPNU.
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19: I'm Mia O'Brien. A full slate of NFL preseason action on this Friday night. One game still in progress. 13:04 remaining in Mile High. The Broncos in front of the Vikings, 27-6. Elsewhere at the matchup at MetLife, the Giants prevail over the Jets, 23-6. The Saints hold on at AT&T Stadium over the Cowboys, 27-24, including a game-winning drive by one Zach Wilson. In an absolute crazy back-and-forth affair at Lambeau Field, the battle for Jonathan Gannon's revenge, the Packers prevail 42-38 over the Arizona Cardinals. A barn burner in the Midwest, 9-all is the final between the Seahawks and the Chiefs. The Bengals defeat the Eagles 30-13. The Ravens bulldoze the Commanders 41-3. The Falcons prevail 17-12 in South Florida over the Dolphins. The Panthers beat the Texans 16-13. And the Jaguars blank the Buccaneers 19-0. To the majors, the Brewers get win number 84, 6-1 over the Texas Rangers. The Braves keep pace with their 80th win of the season, 6-4 over the Rockies. The Yankees win a nail-biter as Cam Schlittler picks up win number 12, 1-0 over the Red Sox. The Rays, on a day in which they secured their Stadium of the Future win,

0: is not a competition. So I would be shocked if Tua Tagovailoa is not the starter opening day. I think he gives them the best chance to win football games.
1: Is it Penix? Is it other? Who's going to be QB1 in the ATL? It's game night here on ESPN Radio. The all-new ESPN app, SiriusXM Channel 80, and TuneIn. 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I'm Q Myers, helping us sort all this situation out when it comes to QB1 in the ATL. We bring in friend of the show, Daniel Flick, Atlanta Journal-Constitution Falcons reporter. And Daniel, thanks so much for your time. I appreciate you. Tua or Penix, as far as I'm concerned, it's got to be one of those two unless they go outside of the organization. Tua started the night tonight, 7-for-8, 95 yards, one lost fumble and led the team to 7 points on 3 drives. How did you feel about the overall performance from Tua Tagovailoa?
2: Yeah, I thought it was kind of hard to assess in the sense that his average depth of target was about 3.7 yards. So a lot of what he did was quick, underneath, and I asked Kevin about it after the game, and he said, yeah, it's kind of just the way the game is sometimes where maybe you want to try to push it a little bit, but it's just not there. You kind of have to just take what you have. And so it felt like that kind of night where everything came out quick and hot. And I mean, he was efficient, accurate, and they moved the ball well. They had 105 yards in what was really only 2 real drives because they had 1 drive where they had a bad exchange on the snap on the opening play. So they moved it well. I thought Tua operated well and was efficient. It's just kind of when there's no explosiveness and everything's quick underneath it, kind of feels like it's a little bit incomplete. So I think he and the offense, from what he said and what Kevin said, is they like the way that he ran everything. I don't think you can leave tonight feeling great about it. I think you leave it feeling okay.
3: Kevin Stefanski doing his best Kirk Ferentz impression with Daniel Flick, as a matter of fact, Q, with a nice, that's football. Listen, man, I understand that sometimes the defense takes away your options and you have to take what's there, but yeah, we'll move on from the ADOT conversation. I was going to ask you about that as well. Instead, before we look outside of the quarterback room as it's currently constructed in Atlanta, Daniel, let's instead focus. Before we look outside, let's look inside. Cooper Rush, Jack Strand, do you see either of those two making the 53-man roster?
2: I think one of them will. My lean coming into the night was Cooper Rush, and my lean coming out of the night is absolutely Cooper Rush. It's hard for me to see Jack Strand making the roster at this point. I mean, their offense with Strand under center tonight did not exactly look great. He looked great last week in Indy, didn't really carry it over. And a lot of what they've done team rep-wise in practice has been a lot of Cooper Rush with an occasional Jack Strand look. So I think Cooper's in pretty good shape. And I also think along those lines, you look at health histories of Mike and Tua, and you think, man, I'd really like to have a proven guy as my three. So I think Cooper's in good shape. I think Atlanta would love to have Jack Strand around. If he can clear waivers, I think he'd be a great practice squad candidate here. They're very high on him. Really big dude, really strong arm. Had aspirations post college working at NASA. Like, he's that kind of smart. So a lot to like with Jack Strand, but I think Cooper Rush very much in control in that QB3 race.
1: Daniel Flick from the AJC is with us here on Game Night on ESPN Radio on the all-new ESPN app. So you mentioned Michael Penix. Obviously, he didn't play. Where is he standing at right now? What is, you know, where does he, I guess, fall in the pecking order in that QB room?
2: Yeah, what they did this week in practice is, so Mike got cleared for 11-on-11 a week from this past Thursday. So 8 days ago, he returned to 11-on-11 practice Monday. So he only practiced 3 times this week, in team period, and so he's just acclimating. He's trying to ramp back up to it and acclimate to having a pass rush around him and commanding an 11-man huddle and all that stuff. Mike's very much in it. I think Tua collectively, as the week went on, he had more reps at the ones, but they were also trying to replicate a normal week of prep in that sense, where there were looks against like a scout team kind of concept where they wanted Tua to see those looks, knowing that he'd play. So the reps with the ones lean toward Tua this week. I think Michael, though, especially early on in the week on Monday, he had more reps overall, more pass attempts. I think they're treating it, and they entered this past week treating it like it is, you know, very much an open race. And you could see Michael, you could visibly see him get more and more comfortable as the week progressed. I mean, his first 3 passes of team on Monday were rough. He had 2 of them that landed at his White House feet, right? And then he slowly got better and better.

0: better and better. And it's hard for me to say that he'll start week one, given that he hasn't taken a hit and that he hasn't seen any live action, right? But I do think he's ramping up well, and I think they're happy with his process so far.
1: On Friday, August 28th at 11:37 p.m. Eastern Standard Time, Daniel Flick of the AJC believes that the Falcons will look for help outside of the organization or will not look for help outside the organization with regards to the quarterback position.
0: Will not. I think they're going to roll with who they have. I think ultimately you've got to – I've been pretty adamant about this, that I think they're going to start them both at various points this year. I think we'll see Tua start. I think we'll see Michael start. Whether that's injury, whether that's performance, whether that's the staff just having fun and trying to you know, provide a spark, whatever it might be, I think they're going to start them both. I think you have to see, with Michael having the fifth-year option attached to his rookie deal and them having to, you know, answer that next spring, you have to at least see what you have in him. And so I think he'll play. I think Tua will play. And then from that point on out, I mean, a lot of us here believe there's a reasonable chance that, you know, Rush ends up playing a little bit at some point if the year really goes off the track. So I think they're going to stick with who they have. And the way I think there's a good chance Michael ends up playing a good bit, especially latter half of this year, as he's, you know, by that point, 10, 11 months removed from the knee, and you're trying to see what you really have in him.
2: Well, Daniel, I know what you just said, but I'm going to try to do my best used car salesman act and try to sell you one Dylan Gabriel from the Cleveland Browns, who was there with Kevin Stefanski, obviously, when he got drafted in round number 3. Would Kevin Stefanski have some kind of interest in Dylan Gabriel, who's newly used, right? Has barely been used, still almost just it's almost like brand new still. Any interest there?
0: Yeah, hard for me to comment on that in particular. I do think Kevin likes, from what we've gleaned, I think Kevin likes Gabriel, and obviously he loves his lefty quarterback, so they wouldn't really have to flip any concepts or anything in that regard. So not entirely sure if there is interest, but, I mean, historically Kevin's brought a handful of guys with him from Cleveland from last year, and I'm sure he's high on Dylan. I still don't really think they'll pursue that route, but I guess we'll see, right?
1: And that includes the OC as well. Correct me if I'm wrong, Tommy Rees, who also came from Cleveland. Daniel, I know the games haven't counted yet. Do you sense any frustration from Drake London, from Kyle Pitts, from Bijan Robinson, all these elite pass catchers with regards to the growing concern around the quarterback position?
0: I don't think I get that from Drake and from Bijan. It's kind of interesting. I saw last week in Indy, I asked Kyle Pitts about where he believes he's at in terms of chemistry with Tua. And he said, still a work in progress. And I asked him today if he feels they're close. And he goes, I'll let you answer that. So I'm like, okay. anyways, I found that to be interesting. But I don't think they're frustrated. I think it's also worth noting that if there's any supporting cast in the NFL that is sadly accustomed to this, it's those three. I mean, all of those guys have, apart from Kyle's rookie year, obviously Atlanta drafted Drake in 22 and drafted Bijan in 23. So Drake and Bijan have never gone through a year with only one quarterback. They've had a quarterback change at some point in the year, every year of their career. So I don't think the flip-flopping for them, as sad as this may be, I think they're very much accustomed to it. I don't think they've reached a point where they're upset about it, and from each point we've talked with them the whole offseason, they've very much done a good job of trying to be company men and saying, I trust these guys and all that. And they at least publicly express confidence. And I haven't quite seen it internally anyways, reach a point to where they're really upset about it. I think they're kind of just intrigued, kind of like a lot of us are, to see how it all plays out.
2: Daniel Flick from the AJC with us here on Game Night on ESPN Radio. I did want to ask you real quick about Zachariah Branch. He was drafted in round number 3. What have you seen from him so far, training camp and preseason? What kind of role does he have?
0: Yeah, so I actually went through this afternoon and went back and I checked every target, every catch of the entirety of camp. And I had Zachariah actually as their third leading player overall in their offense in terms of targets and receptions. And so collectively, Zachariah, the thing that he brings is speed, more so than anybody else they have. Anytime they run a receiver screen, very good chance he'll be on the opposite end of it. Anytime they ask a guy to just run deep, very good chance it'll be him. So he comes in with a very niche role, and they're very adamant, unlike a lot of online draft scouts that he's got a nice route tree to him, and they're still trying to see what exactly he can do, but they believe that he's more than a gadget guy, which is kind of what the knock on him was throughout the whole process in the spring of the draft. So there's belief, I think, from them that he can be really, really, really good. I think he'll play quite a bit this year. I think it might be a deal where he's not going to necessarily play a ton of snaps, but I think when he's out there, the volume of touches that he gets will be pretty high, whether it's a screen, whether it's an end around. They've run a lot of end arounds for him in camp. I think it'll be that kind of role, but I do think he'll be a very relevant part of their offense.
2: Well, I know he's got that speed, that's for sure, and if they're going to send him on some deep shots, he can go track the ball. He has no problem doing that. He's got a little something in his neck. He's got that dog in him. I can't wait to see what he looks like in that Atlanta offense, but obviously you got to have a quarterback to get him the rock. Daniel, great stuff, man. Thanks so much for giving us some time. We definitely appreciate you here on Game Night.
0: Absolutely, guys. Happy to hop on with you.
2: All right, thank you so much. Daniel Flick, Atlanta Journal-Constitution Falcons reporter, with us here on Game Night on ESPN Radio and the all-new ESPN app. She's Mia O'Brien. I'm Q Myers. They only got 3 hits, but the man on the mound was the man on the mound, and he was dominating. That's next on Game Night on ESPN Radio and the all-new ESPN app.
3: 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Ellie De La Cruz and the Cincinnati Reds are at Wrigley to face MVP candidate PCA and the Chicago Cubs.
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15: Back to a breaking ball, strike three, thought he knew it. Didn't even protest, didn't hesitate walking out of the box. Strikeout number 7 for Slitler. One down here in the fifth, a 1-0 Yankee lead.
16: That's Dan Slitler's 200th strikeout of the season. Fourth youngest pitcher in Yankee history to court 200 strikeouts in a season.
15: Impressive.
2: The Yankees didn't do a whole lot at the plate, but they didn't really need to, because that guy that you just heard from, Cam Slitler, did his thing on the mound. Highlight courtesy of WFAN. 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Alongside Mia O'Brien, I'm Q Myers. And look, Cam is all they needed. Cam. Woo, Cam, right? That's all the Yankees needed. They didn't do much at the plate. They only got three hits. They won 1-0 over the Red Sox. But that dude, Cam, Mia, was the man.
1: And he's about all they've had to cry home about for the last few weeks. Certainly, with all due respect to the rest of the starting pitching staff for the New York Yankees. But at this point in time, if it's not Cam Schlittler, if it is not someone throwing an absolute gem on the mound, the Yankees just cannot produce offensively at the plate, Q. And it's impressive to hear Cam Schlittler so cool, calm, and collected when you talk about the season so far, when you talk about the lack of run support. Maybe it is just because Cam really is the man. Here he is, a man of few words, might I add, as well.
17: Yeah, it's been good so far. Obviously, there's a lot of ball left to play, and the goal is to win a championship. So whatever I can do to help this team win games, and that means, you know, putting up those numbers, that's a great feeling. So end of the day, there's a lot of, you know, a lot of left baseball to play.
2: Cam Schlittler right there talking about his season that he's had so far. Again, fourth youngest Yankee to have a 200 strikeout season, and also just the second for the Yankees with 200 strikeouts within the first two seasons in Major League Baseball, joining Russ Ford in 1910. He's had a phenomenal season, right? He's been able to get it done for sure.
1: If you are looking for further evidence, though, about the Yankees' problems, and again, I don't want to be that gal, that Yankees fan who has 27 world championships, or rather, yeah, 26, and wants to, you know, cry, or 27, yes, 27. It's late. It's almost midnight here on the East Coast, and wants to cry about it. But here is the stat from ESPN Insights, Q Myers.
2: Okay.
1: Cam Schlittler, this was the 18th time this season he has allowed one run or fewer. That is the most in Major League Baseball. He is now tied with three others for most such starts by a Yankee in a single season. But again, nice. That's 18 times that he has allowed one run or fewer. This is a Yankee team that in the last, I don't know, let's just ballpark this one. Let's go. Obviously they scored 9 runs against the Astros, naturally, so that makes my argument null and void. But if you take that out, if you take out that 8-3 win over the Blue Jays the other day, the Yankees had not scored more than 6 runs since they defeated the Mariners 10-5 on August 12th. Had not scored more than 6 runs in a game.
2: Right. Yeah, the bats aren't necessarily lighting it up, right? The pitching's getting it done, which is great. Right, you need the pitching in October, but you would like to get some complimentary baseball. You'd like to see the bats do their job, and they haven't done that yet. But they did get the victory over the Red Sox, right? 1-0, that's always a nice feather in the cap. Here's their manager, Aaron Boone, on the victory.
18: I mean, a great one, you know, a great win. You know, Cam, you know, obviously ends up walking, what, 5? But stuff was really good. You know, just had a couple pockets where, you know, kind of lost the zone a little bit for the walks, but otherwise was excellent. And, you know, to hold the line there, you know, 2 outs into the 6th, and then the bullpen comes in and does their thing, with some really good, obviously some big defensive plays behind them. Goldie, I mean, and a no-doubter. He stepped on that ball, and then Belly, you know, with one of the defensive plays of the year there. So, yeah, I mean, great win, 1-0. You know, wish had a couple opportunities there where I wish we could have pushed the lead a little bit more. But, you know, that being said, we're used to playing in these games, and there's some comfort in that.
2: Oh. It was a great win, Mia.
1: A great win, Q. We're used to it. That's also why the apathy runs so thick right now, Aaron Boone, because we are accepting this sort of reality.
2: Yeah, I mean, look, great pitching. It'd be nice, like he said, to be able to push the lead a little bit. Yeah, you think you might want to start doing that, but again, I'm not going to get too upset and too worked up over a victory. It's still a victory, and it's a victory over the Red Sox. She's Mia O'Brien. I'm Q Myers. It's game night here on ESPN Radio on the all-new ESPN app.
12: The AP has released their top 25. They have those Ohio State Buckeyes ranked number one, as loaded as any team in the country.
19: You have 9 Southeastern Conference teams that are ranked in the top 25. There are a combined 0 first place votes, not one.
20: I think the committee reads these rankings and kind of just gives a pass, even though they don't have to make any decisions until late October or early November.
2: Mia, you know me. I'm always going to be at the barbershop every Saturday morning. Hey, for the last few Saturdays, it's been slim pickings when I walk in and they say, Q, put something on TV. Well, the good thing is, tomorrow morning, I could put something on TV. North Carolina versus TCU from Dublin, Ireland. That'll be on that bad boy bright and early in the morning when I'm in the barbershop. I never know what to expect. I feel like there's always some kind of weird outcome from an Ireland game. Especially when it's the first game of the season and these guys don't have preseason like the NFL does. So I just never know what I'm going to see in these performances. But another year with Bill Belichick as the head football coach there in Chapel Hill. What are your expectations for North Carolina and this game in general?
1: Well, let's start with this. We need to cherish Week 0, Q, because it is being taken away from us, in case you didn't see the NCAA's announcement today. No more Week 0. The season will actually begin with Week 1.
2: I never knew what a Week 0 was anyway.
1: If nothing else, it allows for teams that want to play across the pond a little bit extra travel time and a little bit extra rest time, which brings us to Bill Belichick entering Year 2 at the helm of UNC. His general manager is currently on leave. At least some reports online suggesting that has allowed for Bill to fully take the reins and make it Chapel Bill. Oh, and no, Jordan Hudson, by all accounts, doesn't appear to be hanging around all too much. I don't know what the expectations are. I think ultimately the reality is, with a team that took so many high school players as opposed to going to the transfer portal like they did going into Year 1, where they flipped that roster a la Deion Sanders with 70 newcomers from other programs, they have close to 60 high schoolers now. I think that 6 wins and a bowl game is a win. I don't know if that's enough for Bill Belichick to keep his job and want to stick around Chapel Hill.
2: Yeah, I just think this has been a bad experience, right? I just really have thought that. I know that, you know, having Bill Belichick, that name sounded great when this whole thing came about, but it just hasn't lived up to the billing as far as I'm concerned. And yeah, if they make a bowl game, they get the 6 wins, that's great. That's always a step that you want to see in programs that are underachieving. But even looking back at last year, the fact that their points per game dropped as much as it did, almost 12 points per game from 2024 to 2025, that tells me that there's an institutional problem, right? I mean, they should be able to maintain at least their scoring level. I just think that there's a lot of issues going on around this program. And I don't know if Bill Belichick's going to get this thing turned around. And then what are we going to be saying about him when it's all said and done?
1: Let me fact check myself real quick. It's 40 true freshmen incoming for the North Carolina Tar Heels. And I do think if there is a glimmer of hope, Q, and much like Max Johnson we thought was a year ago, much like we thought that other young quarterback, I'm blanking on his name right now, might be able to inject some juice, and that lasted for all of one drive against TCU in the opener. Billy Edwards, people forget, he threw for 2,800 yards at Maryland 2 years ago. So he does have some pelts on the wall.
2: He has some. We'll see what they have, and we'll see it bright and early coming up tomorrow. She's Mia O'Brien. I'm Q Myers. Kickers. It's ESPN Radio.
0: Hey, this is Rich Eisen. Coming up on Monday, another preseason in the NFL is in the books. We'll talk about what it all means for the upcoming season as we preview the Denver 2026 campaign. Broncos football and more on Monday's Rich Eisen Show on Disney Plus, the ESPN app, and ESPN Radio. 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
1: Yeah, O'Brien, a full slate of NFL preseason action on this Friday night. One game still in progress. At the two-minute warning, the Broncos in front of the Vikings, 34-6. No J.J. McCarthy for Minnesota. Max Brosmer and Carson Wentz both under center for Kevin O'Connell. The Ravens blast the Commanders 41-3, and that's despite Tyler Loop missing two field goals. More on that coming up here on game night on ESPN Radio. In Tua Tagovailoa's return to Miami, he was met with a mix of boos, a mix of cheers. He was 7 of 8 for 95 yards and a 17-12 win over the Dolphins. Panthers beat the Texans 16-13. The Giants beat the Jets 23-6. The Jags blank the Bucks 19-0. The Saints hold on against the Cowboys 27-24. In the Jonathan Gannon Bowl up at Lambeau Field, a back-and-forth affair. Kyle McCord plays the entire way for Green Bay, throws four touchdowns en route to a 42-38 win over Gardner Minshew, Caden Slovis, and the Arizona Cardinals. The Seahawks and Chiefs, a 9-all tie. The Bengals beat the Eagles 30-13. Two games in the WNBA just went final here in the last few minutes. The Sparks pull off an improbable comeback win over the Washington Mystics, 88-82. Nneka Ogumike, as she enters the final month of her WNBA career, 24 points in the win. The Aces beat the Tempo, 93-73. The Fever beat the Sun, 111-91. Caitlin Clark and Kelsey Mitchell with 34 points apiece. And the Portland Fire pull off the upset of the night, 101-83 in Atlanta over the Dream. To the majors we go. The Yankees pull off a 1-0 win behind another gem with Cam Schlittler on the mound. And Tarek Skubal's return to Comerica Park. The Dodgers get the dub 2-1 over the Tigers. The Braves, the Rays, and the Brewers, all winners as well. 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
3: It's over. I don't. You see Michigan and think they gonna do anything?
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4: Alongside Mia O'Brien, I'm Q Myers. That's how it is.
5: Let the record show. It's 12:03 on the East Coast, Q Myers. College football games are being played in FBS today.
4: Nice.
5: We made it, folks.
4: I'll take it. I will take it, and hopefully there'll be more college football action on the field than in the courtroom, but I digress. It is Game Night here on ESPN Radio, the all-new ESPN app, SiriusXM Channel 80, and TuneIn. 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She's Mia O'Brien. I'm Q Myers, and going to get into all things NFL preseason action in a hot second. But, Mia, in your sports update, you talked about the Mystics and the Sparks, and the Sparks won that game 88-82. And I know this is not tell me why you're mad, but I got to tell you why I'm mad.
5: Why are you mad, Q?
4: The Mystics, I know we'll get your WNBA tiers later on in the show. I get it. And I don't know where they are in the tiers this week. But the Mystics make me so mad, I'm not even a Mystics fan. I cover the Aces here in Las Vegas. They're winners of 3 out of the last 4 years' championships. So you would think I'm satisfied. But the Mystics have too much talent to be so inconsistent all year. If you don't have an inconsistent category in a tier this week, something's wrong, because they should be in that category by themselves. They're so inconsistent. They got so much talent, and they lost to the Sparks?
5: Do they have a number one? Do they have a number one? That's been the question.
4: Yes,
5: Who's the number one option for the Washington Mystics?
4: You pick. It could be Kiki Ariefen. It could be Sonya Citron. You tell me. They've got options.
5: But I don't think it's the same options as, say, the Indiana Fever, which, by the way, shout out to the voice of Fever on the radio, John Nolan.
4: The
5: thing with the Indiana Fever is Caitlin Clark is the face of the franchise. She's the face of the league, Q.
4: Austin could be an option.
5: Also, there is inherently a difference between the Fever and saying, okay, Kelsey Mitchell's our number one option tonight. Okay, Aaliyah Boston's our number one option tonight. And the Washington Mystics saying, okay, you know, Kiki will be the option tonight. Shakira's the... There is inherently a difference, because those three players that I mentioned for the Indiana Fever have all made all-pro teams.
4: Right.
5: None of those three for the Washington Mystics have at this point. Not saying they won't
4: Kiki
5: in their
4: career.
5: Kiki
4: could be that one. Okay.
5: Sonya could too.
4: Exactly. So that's what I'm saying. So what's the problem then? You got three players.
5: They're coming
4: Kiki, Sonya, Shakira. I don't care if they were coming off of whatever you want to tell me they were coming off of. They've been inconsistent all year long. And with all that talent. Oh, by the way, a player that was dominant in college is not even playing very much in Lauren Betts.
5: According to producer Jake Malibu, who's not on the board tonight, but he's still listening.
4: He's a
5: loyal
4: Mystics
5: listener
4: fan.
5: Of
4: yeah,
5: Game Night.
4: Mystics
5: and
4: fan.
5: He is a diehard Mystics fan, has been since he was a child. He says the Mystics should be in their own category in WNBA tiers tonight, called Katy Perry Hits, because they're so hot and then so cold.
4: Okay.
5: I love that. I may have to update the tiers, and we're going to do them coming up at 12:30, but we may have to update them, Q, because I love that from Malibu. It's a good way to kind of evolve from frisky, fun, and frustrating, which is where we have had the Mystics the last few weeks.
4: They are definitely frustrating. I'm just, like I said, there's too much talent on that squad to be this up and down. They just are. There has to be some consistencies. Even when they were good, what did they do? Go on a... What was their win streak that they had this year?
5: Seven. That was all time. That was
4: exactly
5: all time best seven game win streak.
4: I mean, who is it? Is it the net? I mean, not the who are they now? The Wizards? Is that the Wizards? Well, I mean, like, you know what I mean? Like, did they pick up the Wizards' bad habits?
5: I mean, they do play.
4: I know. That's what I'm saying. Like, did their bad habits of the Wizards rub off on them? Because they're just too good for that. They're too individually good, but they're not team good.
5: Jake just keeps the hits coming, by the way. Elevators have less up and down than the Washington Mystics.
4: Nah, he's just trying to roast.
5: I will let you know, I do have the tiers already constructed, but since we're workshopping changing them before I even reveal them here on Game Night on ESPN Radio, I currently have the Mystics in my tier that is entitled Playing with House Money, because ultimately they may be frustrating because we look at the talent and we say, come on, get it together, but it's only year two of this evolution. They are expected, because of the trade with the Chicago Sky, correct me if I'm wrong, they are still expected to have a lottery pick in this upcoming WNBA draft again. And maybe that is where, I don't know, Hannah Hidalgo comes into the fray. I don't know.
4: Please don't wish that on her. Please don't send her to Washington. Please.
5: They're too inconsistent.
4: I like her too much of a player. She's way too good of a player. Send her anywhere but there. Send her to L.A. I'll take my chances with the Sparks. Hell, send her to Phoenix. I'll take my chances with the Mercury. Don't send her to Washington, where they're the land of inconsistencies.
5: Well,
4: please,
5: I don't want to tell you, Q, but if the season were to end today, because the Mystics own the rights to the Sky's pick, they would be selecting number 3 overall. I have on pretty good intel. I don't believe Juju Watkins is coming out after this year unless they win the national title. She's going back for a fifth year.
4: Right.
5: Put that on the record.
4: Yep.
5: I have on pretty good intel. There are multiple WNBA teams that have Madison Booker ahead. The Texas do-it-all.
4: As they should. She's got bigger size.
5: They have her ahead of Juju. They have her ahead of Hannah Hidalgo.
4: I agree with that.
5: She'll be the number one overall pick come April's WNBA draft, barring something unforeseen. But yes, then Hannah Hidalgo is absolutely in the conversation to go top 3, which is where, again, the Mystics are picking at 3, and the Toronto Tempo are picking at 2, and they are licking their chops if the Connecticut Sun were to finish ahead of them and take Madison Booker at 1.
4: Okay, so who would be at 4 then?
5: Right now, as I'm perusing, shout out to Swish Appeals way too early. I don't think Samaya Nichols is going to go. Michaela Williams.
4: Who would go 4?
5: For teams. It would be Seattle. Who's going to hang out with Flauge, Awa Fam, and Don Malanga?
4: There you go. Now, see, that sign me up for that one. I'll take that one.
5: I think they should take Clara Strack, just because then they'd have, like, 12 giants, and it would be a lot of fun.
4: So, you know, I always say...
5: I have the pick for the Mystics.
4: I always say it's your own people, right?
5: Yeah.
4: I see that my own people, a.k.a. Mia O'Brien, is working against me tonight and just trying to send Hannah Hidalgo, who's one of my favorite basketball players, somewhere where I don't want her to end up. That's what I'm getting out of this conversation. You're just trying to send her to the Bermuda Triangle that is the Washington Mystics.
5: Well, I mean, the problem is like, ultimately at this point in time, and we'll get to tiers again coming up, but like, the playoff picture is set, which means that in large part the lottery is all but set. And so it's going to be one of those 4 teams. It's going to be the Sun, it's going to be the Tempo, it's going to be the Mystics by virtue of the Sky, or it's going to be the Seattle Storm. Because Portland and the Mercury are probably going to end up 5-6, and of course the Mercury's pick is headed to Los Angeles, and then the Sparks factor in there. They could have back-to-back picks, which right now on Tankathon, they're slated to pick, dare I say, Q, 6-7. So I did pick out the player, though, who I think would make the most sense for the frisky, fun, and frustrating Washington Mystics. And that player is my Elijah Fulwiley. Because no one has been more frustrating, because I believe when at her best, despite, questions on the defensive end that both Kim Mulkey and Dawn Staley have made known, when she is at her best, like we saw in the national championship game her rookie year, she is the best player on the floor. Yep. She is the most fluid athlete in college basketball right now. It's just a matter of, can you harness that energy and get her to contribute on the defensive end? And that's where I think she'd be a perfect member of the Washington Mystics.
4: Look, I'm good with that. Sign me up every day of the week and twice on Sunday for that one. I'm fine, right? Just, again, the Mystics drive me crazy because I know they have too much talent. And look, maybe a year from now, as you said, it's only year two. Maybe a year from now I'll come back and be like, you know what, Mia? You were right. That's why you're the professor. You were right. They've come around. But something tells me they've just got inconsistencies in their DNAs. Maybe it's the building that they play in. I don't know. It just bothers me, especially because, you know, I respect the hell out of Kiki Arieff, and I think she's such a talented young lady.
5: Other side of the coin, the Sparks have underperformed.
4: Yeah,
5: and
4: absolutely.
5: We shouldn't be surprised on the surface level the Sparks beat the Mystics on a day in which Washington is coming off of a come-from-behind victory against the Mercury yesterday. Nneka Ogumike, 24 points. Ray Burrell, 15 points. Cam Brink coming off the bench with 13 points, 5 boards, 2 assists, 2 blocks. 10 points from Monique. I always love saying her name. I have to, like, take a deep breath. Monique Okoa-Makani.
4: Ooh, well done.
5: With 10 points. The youngest player on that Mercury team that they traded away in the deal for Kelsey Plum. I mean, this is a Sparks team that has talent, and Nneka Ogumoke is going to retire after this year. New ownership, new GM, new head coach potentially if Lim Roberts isn't retained.
4: That's the spot right there. Hannah Hidalgo to the Sparks. I'm calling my shot right now. Calling my shot
5: Say
4: right now.
5: Say it with
4: now.
5: Your chest.
4: That's where she's going to end up. They need a star in L.A. They need a reset in L.A. She could be that reset. Do not let her go to D.C. I'm just throwing it out there. She's Mia O'Brien. I'm Q Myers. Kickers, is there a kicking problem in Baltimore? That's next here on Game Night on ESPN Radio on the all-new ESPN app.
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21: In the shotgun is McCord. He takes the snap, has time, throws left side, got his man making the catch, slipping a defender, reaching, end zone, touchdown! Touchdown, Green Bay Packers! Keyshawn Johnson! They beat Elijah Culp, and the Packers have the lead, 41-38.
4: 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She's Mia O'Brien. I'm Q Myers. And when I talk about B.I.G. in a preseason game, I'm talking about 42-38 Packers and Cardinals. Mia, 80 combined points, most in a preseason game since 2018, when there's 85 by the Packers with 51 and the Steelers 34.
5: Ironic, considering we dubbed this the Jonathan Gannon Bowl, because it is, of course,
4: he's a defense coordinator
5: playing against, or coaching against, I should say, his former team.
4: Yep.
5: And there was no defense played at Lambeau on Friday night. But I do want to rattle off, just for the sake of college football kicking off in earnest, week zero here today on the East Coast, Q, Saturday, August the 29th. I do want to rattle off some of these names that played in this game, because the starters didn't go. Kyle McCord played the whole way for the Packers. Gardner Minshew did see a little bit of time for the Cardinals. We know Jacoby Brissett will be starting. Carson Beck did not play in this game. But let me just rattle off some of these names. I just want you to think back to big college football moments of the last 5 to 10 years. Are you ready?
4: I'm ready.
5: Damian Martinez.
4: Okay.
5: Miami, Oregon State, absolute bowling ball. Let's keep on moving. Amir Smith-Marset is close to my heart, given his New Jersey roots. Of course, played at the University of Iowa. Listen to this leading wide receiver group for the Green Bay Packers.
4: Oh, boy.
5: J. Michael Sturdivant.
4: Okay.
5: Will Shepard.
4: Okay.
5: Bo Melton, who, of course, is a converted wide receiver, cornerback. Chris Hilton Jr. I think he's the one who was dating Flaugier for a little bit there. Pierre Strong, everyone's favorite draft darling out of South Dakota State once upon a time. Of course, Reggie Virgil making a name for himself for the Cardinals' fifth or sixth wide receiver spot. Simi Fehoko also in the mix there. Let's go to the defensive side of the ball. Oh, man, we got a bunch of former Hawks over here for the Packers. We got Nick Neiman, Christian Welch. We've got, oh, man, let's keep it moving. Trey Dean played for Florida. Dennis Sutton, of course, a third-round pick of the Green Bay Packers, did play in this game. The edge rusher out of Penn State. Nazir Stackhouse, Tyron Hopper, Chris McClellan.
4: This is a who's who list of
5: college names. BJ Ojulari.
4: Yep.
5: Like, just a lot of a lot of random names that you're like, oh, Catrell Clark. I remember when he was playing in college. Like, oh, that's right. So,
4: and that's what preseason game number three is good for. Right? You remember, like, oh, I remember that guy. Oh, I remember that guy. Oh, hey, remember where that guy played and scored that touchdown or had that big play? Again, no defense was had in this one between the Packers and the Cardinals. But, yeah, there you go. A who's who of college football on display on this Friday night. So, there you go.
5: Then there was the Demolition Derby in the DMV, Q.
4: Yeah, speak on it.
5: The Demolition Derby in the DMV was won by the Baltimore Ravens, 41-3. However, It could have been 47-3.
4: Yes, their kicker, Tyler Loop, did not do what he was supposed to do, right? You have one job. You have one job. Make your field goal attempts. And he ends up actually finishing the preseason 5-for-8 on field goal attempts. Did not get it done. Like you said, could have had a couple more on the evening. Didn't get it done. And here's Jesse Minter about Tyler Loop missing field goals, if there's any concern there.
3: You want to see makes in games, and so it's something we'll continue to look at. We'll continue to look at, what the best situation is there. He has had a good camp overall, but again, it comes down to making the kicks in the pressure situations in the game. So that's something I think that we'll always be looking at to make sure that we're doing what's best for the team.
5: The second-year kicker out of Arizona last season in his rookie campaign was 30 of 34, but we all know that one of those four misses came at the most inopportune time at the horn in the regular season finale in Pittsburgh.
4: Yeah, that's something that, you know, you don't ever want to lose like that. When you know you have an opportunity, and again, you always get concerned. It's almost like in boxing when you go to the scorecard. You know, you always know there's a chance it could go wrong, right? If you go to the scorecard, you're like, yeah, I think I know what's going to happen here. But then again, you never know. When the kicker trots himself out there to go ahead and win the game, you feel pretty good about, yeah, he's pretty consistent. He's going to make this. This is in his range, right? And it's funny, Mia, the way the range has changed when it came to kickers. Remember back in the day, it's like a 45-yarder, 50 yards. It's like, man, that dude really kicked it. Now it's like these dudes are kicking 50-yard field goals in their sleep. So when they miss, it's like, wait, what?
5: And
4: he
5: you
4: just
5: were
4: missed?
5: Well, so before I get to next game, we want to recap because you were present for history at Allegiant Stadium last year for the team that I cover, the Jacksonville Jaguars, and their kicker Cam Little, who knocked a 61-yarder, like making it look like a chip shot today in their preseason finale against the Bucks. But Cam Little, speaking of, did go through a bit of a struggle midway through the 2025 campaign, and that was after kicking a 70-yard field goal last preseason. Everyone's saying, my goodness, he is undoubtedly going to break the record this season. And then he went through a stretch where he was missing extra points, missing field goals. Liam Cohen was steadfast in his belief in his kicker, and he rewarded him with the record 68-yarder against the Las Vegas Raiders at Allegiant Stadium later that season. And so that's where, if you're Jesse Minter, you didn't bring Tyler Loop in. You inherited him, just like we talked about with all these quarterbacks. But in the same vein, you almost, it's kind of like a golf caddy, right? Like, or a golfer in general. Like, You got to just give them time to work through whatever it is, and maybe it is a hangover from how last year ended.
4: Well, Mia, the other problem is when the kicker starts to struggle and they get in their head, sometimes you just can't get away from that, right? That position of all positions, a lot of times we say, oh, you can just work yourself out of it. But when kickers start to miss them and then they start to doubt themselves and start to second guess themselves, that's when it's all bad. So hopefully that's not the situation with Tyler Loop and what's going on with him, but let's hear from him himself on missing these kicks in the preseason finale.
2: Honestly, this week, I feel like it's probably some of the best I've hit in practice. Work on some stuff, and some of it started to click. But it's my job to transfer that to the game. I know the expectations is make kicks, and the expectations I have for myself are higher than anyone else is going to have. And tonight, not good enough. You know, all we talk about is be the best when your best is needed, and I have to do that. So, all I can do now is get back to work, keep working harder, make kicks. Yeah, it's frankly as simple as that.
5: In the words of the prophet Doug Peterson, the kicker has to make his kicks.
4: It's facts. It's facts. He literally has one job. One job. And normally when we're talking about kickers, it's not for a good thing. Right? Sometimes we'll talk about the way that they're, you know, so automatic and you can count on them, like a Brandon Aubrey for the Cowboys or a host of other kickers that do a really good job. But when we start really spending quality time with a kicker, it's normally because bad things have happened. And so he's going to have, and of course, Aubrey missed one tonight, right? Why wouldn't I, right?
5: Ring the bell.
4: He's still automatic Johnson. He's still automatic. I don't care. Hey, man,
5: that's
4: more
5: of the circumstance than it is you, Q.
4: That dude, that dude is. I enjoy watching him kick. I think that, you know, if anyone's going to break the record, it's going to either be Little, it'll be Aubrey. You know what I mean? It's those dudes are just, I think, really good next-level kickers. But, again, when we spend enough time talking about a kicker that we spent right now, it's normally because something bad has happened. And obviously, Loop is not in the loop when it comes to hitting all his kicks right now.
5: Cam Little, 61-yarder today, just a week and a half after he turned 23 years young. For a while, it looked like those would be the only 3 points the Jaguars would score. Instead, they end up scoring a touchdown the traditional way and then a punt return touchdown. 2-point conversion good on both attempts. So 19-0 is the final. The Tampa Bay Buccaneers, Q, 87 total yards in this game. That's the fewest in a preseason game in the last 10 years on the defensive end for the Jags. And as for the Bucs, it's their first preseason game being shut out in over 10 years. Is that a cause for concern?
4: No, it's not a cause for concern. It's a very uninterested team in this game, right? Tampa Bay, when I hear 87 yards of offense that they had, to me, they're just uninterested in playing in that game.
5: But Jalen Daniels is trying to not lock down that number two QB job.
4: Very uninterested in playing in that game when I hear 87 yards. That's it. She's Mia O'Brien. I'm Q Myers. She's got her WNBA tears up next.
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5: 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Jaden Daniels' camp has reportedly reached out to Nickelback, requesting the band change its name to Pennyback. 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Alan Jackson has changed the name of his song to It's 4 O'Clock Somewhere out of respect to Jaden Daniels.
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7: I'm Mia O'Brien. Full slate of NFL preseason action on this Friday night, and all of our games have gone final. Let's run through them, beginning with the first game of the evening, the Baltimore Ravens blasting their Washington Commander DMV rivals 41-3. The Falcons, in Tua's return to Miami, defeat the Dolphins 17-12. The Panthers beat the Texans 16-13. The Giants win the Battle of the Meadowlands 23-6 over the Jets. The Jaguars blank the Buccaneers 19-0. The Saints hold on to beat the Cowboys at AT&T Stadium 27-24. Syracuse alum Kyle McCord throws 4 touchdowns en route to a wild 42-38 win for the Packers over the Cardinals at Lambeau Field. A barn burner at Arrowhead. The Chiefs and the Seahawks tie 9 apiece. The Bengals beat the Eagles 30-13, and the Broncos defeat the Vikings 34-6 in the nightcap. To the majors we go. In his return to Comerica Park in Detroit, Michigan, Tarek Skubal and the Dodgers pick up a big win 2-1, bouncing back from being swept by the Atlanta Braves earlier this week. The Yankees win game 1 over the Red Sox 1-0 in the Bronx. The Rays, on a day in which they secured their Stadium of the Future with 9 yes votes, defeat the Padres 9-4. The Braves, the Brewers, also winners on Friday. To the WNBA we go. 4 games on the slate. The Fire beat the Dream 101-83. The Fever beat the Sun 111-91. The Aces beat the Tempo 93-73. The Sparks beat the Mystics 88-82. 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

0: talented teams across the WNBA. I sounded off on the Washington Mystics earlier in this fine program called Game Night on ESPN Radio and the all-new ESPN app. But what does any of that mean? Let's break it on down. Let's get down to it. WNBA like this.
1: Which is your favorite team in the W fit?
2: Losing credibility by the minute. Why can't you just be normal? Taking care of business for now. The A in AARP stands for angry, frisky, and fun. The internet hates them, but we still love them.
1: It's time for me, O'Brien's WNBA tears on game night.
2: Well, for the first time in 2 weeks, since last week I had to record last week's tears, I'm excited to hear Q Myers live on your radio dial or wherever you are listening to this fine program react to this week's seven tiers in the WNBA. Tier one, still just got one team in it, Q. That is the Minnesota Lynx. The Lynx are still the Lynx. And yes, I understand that is in lieu of our lone team in Tier 2 getting an impressive victory over the Lynx. Earlier this week, on Monday, of course, the Golden State Valkyries, who reside in Tier 2, a tier unto themselves, defeated the Minnesota Lynx at the Target Center, 80-66. Zanda Lassini was just on fire. I was very happy I picked her up in my Fantasy for a Day program that I have on my fantasy team. She had 18 to lead the way for this Valkyrie side that just continues to defy all the odds. Not only did they hold Olivia Miles to just 8 points on 3-of-12 shooting, they held the Liberty later this week as part of a three-game win streak, Q, to a season-low 60 points. Six teams have had their season-low in scoring versus Golden State this season. And they're going to get a lot of flack because ultimately their starting five produces the least amount of points of any starting five group in the WNBA this year. But it is because Natalie Nicasse has taken what Steve Kerr and Steph Curry patented in strength and numbers and has found a new way to wreak havoc on a basketball court in 2026 using that. And so, oh, by the way, tier two, regular season champions.
0: Okay.
2: Minnesota's going to win it, but technically head-to-head, Valkyries, good job getting a dub on the road. I still have questions about them in the postseason.
0: Yeah, I like their defense. I like the way that Natalie Nicasse has his team, you know, set up. And when I heard her say strength in numbers on SportsCenter the other day, I just kind of got a laugh as a Warrior fan. I remember when that was the motto. That was the motto. They got it done for those Golden State Warriors. Now the Valkyries taking it on, and they play some really good defense, and I like the way she coaches. I'm interested to see what they do in the postseason and if they're only going to be regular season champs. I like that. That's tier two, okay?
2: You know I love to drop a little Brian Windhorst meme, finger meme on you, Q.
0: Yep.
2: I do want to note, the Golden State Valkyries this season have lost a grand total of 11 games.
0: Right.
2: Those 11 games, outside of their first three, have come in two-game increments. They lost back-to-back games June 4th and June 6th. They lost back-to-back games June 19th and June 21st. They lost back-to-back games July 20th and July 29th. They lost back-to-back games against Minnesota and against Chicago last week, now on a three-game win streak. I don't want to say it, but if the Valks lose, if you're looking to maybe sprinkle a little something-something on DraftKings, two's the number. Two is the number. That's why they're in tier two. That is why we dropped the Brian Windhorst finger meme on you here on game night on ESPN Radio. Let's keep it moving. Let's get to tier three. Tier three is entitled Give America What They Want, Q. You tell me, what does America want?
0: The ace is to win it again. The ace is to win it again. Let's go. And when she says America, she means me.
2: The aces are indeed in tier three. Give America what they want. There are two other teams that are also in tier three. Do you know what those two teams are?
0: The Fever has to be one of them.
2: They are indeed. Give America what they want. Q, who's the third?
0: I'm going to say the Atlanta Dream.
2: Bing, bing, bing. There it is. Three for three. And, of course, we would like to bring you some a little bit of breaking news here in the last hour. Angel Reese was assessed her eighth technical foul of the season in Atlanta's loss to Portland tonight. That has since been rescinded, and so she sits at seven technical fouls headed into their finale before the FIBA World Cup break, just like Caitlin
0: didn't she
2: Clark.
0: Push her, though? Didn't she literally push the young lady to the ground?
2: I didn't look at it yet.
0: I saw the video.
2: I'm focused on the radio, but you look at the video because I saw it earlier
0: because she had
2: they
0: a double double.
2: They were quick on it.
0: They were. All right. I don't mind. Hey, take it back. That's cool.
2: It's already in the past.
0: Okay.
2: So give America what they want, folks. Dream, Fever, Aces. I know that right now with the Dream.

0: and the Fever slated to play in the 4-5 matchup. One of them will not advance to the semifinals, but it would be fun if we could see those three and one of those top two teams. I mean, I'd like to see both the Lynx and the Valkyries. Look, one way or another, it's going to be a great October in the WNBA, even though we already know on the 29th of August who the eight teams in the postseason field are. Let's keep it moving. Let's get to Tier 4. So this is the one that I already told you about.
1: Oh, yeah.
0: I have taken the Washington Mystics out of Tier 4, though. At Q Myers' recommendation.
1: That's what I'm talking about.
0: And so Tier 4 is entitled Playing with House Money. And at this point in time, the Dallas Wings, without AZ Fudd, which is not something many people thought we would be saying in May or June, without AZ Fudd, without that three-point shooting prowess and her defensive intensity, they're playing with house money. They're looking to next year when they'll be at full strength.
1: Yeah.
0: I am also going to put the Leone Fibach-led Liberty in this tier.
1: Okay.
0: Because when Fibach has played in the last week after returning from a foot injury for her first action since the first week of July, they look like a different team.
1: Yeah.
0: She had four threes against the Liberty, against the Fever, excuse me, at the Barclays Center last weekend. They play much more in sync. The spacing that Chris DeMarco, of course, has preached since he arrived at the Barclays Center is there. And so keep that in mind. The Leone Fibach-led Liberty are in Tier 4 playing with house money.
1: Yeah, I can see that. I can see that. That's a good one for them because of the way that they've played really all season long for a team that I thought is going to be a lot better. They always are a lot better. To be where they are this season, I think that that's a really good category. I like that one.
0: In the win over the Fever, she scored or assisted 32 of their points. Caitlin Clark was 2 of 7 from the floor when Fibach was the primary defender, and the Liberty were 5 of 5 off of her passes. And, of course, shoots 40% from 6-3. Caitlin Clark already, maybe writing a little side diatribe about, that's the future. We need bigger players on my team. Tier 5, producer Jake, so many of you in our game night listening audience, including one Q Myers, have submitted your suggestions for what the title of Tier 5 should be. Mine is probably not as, fun as the hot and cold, the Katy Perry tier, or the elevator tier. I'm going to call them the up down by Morgan Wallen tier. Not just because they're up and down, the Washington Mystics in Tier 5, Q. I don't know if you're familiar with this song, but there is a line in the song by Morgan Wallen in Florida Georgia Line in which he says, "We're just holding it down here in BFE." To which I say, take those three letters and that acronym and replace it with DMV.
1: Ah, I see what you did there. No, I'm not well-versed in my Morgan Wallen lyrics, but it's okay. I take your word
0: up
1: for
0: down.
1: It.
0: They're up and down.
1: Yeah, they clearly are. That is for sure. And that's why they frustrated the mess out of me, because I just think they've got too much talent on that squad to be as up and down as they are. But well done.
0: Tier 6, the non-Leone Fibach Liberty. She's not doing it for me. Sabrina Ionescu currently averaging career worst outside of her rookie campaign numbers. Brianna Stewart is probably the quietest player in the MVP race right now, and it's in large part because I don't want to call them like the New York Yankees of the WNBA right now, Q, but like they're in the postseason, but they're just not doing it for me.
1: Right. No, I'm with you. And then what's going on with Ionescu? Why is everything down?
0: She looked really good in the preseason is the funny part. Like I thought she looked like, dang, like this could be dominant. I see the method to the madness of they run Sandy Brondello out of there. They bring in Chris DeMarco because he coached Steph Curry and Sabrina Ionescu is Steph Curry and he read the books. But yeah, I don't know. So 15.6 points per game. That would be her lowest total since 2021. Her three-point shooting is 30.1%. She was a 29.9% three-point shooter last year, so that's already been a steady decline since 2023 shot a career-high 44.8%.
1: Wasn't she injured early on?
0: She was. Well, that's what I was going to say. In the preseason, I didn't finish saying my statement. Thank you. She was injured in the preseason, and then the final game, she got rolled up on, missed the first two, 3 weeks of the season, just hasn't been the same player since.
1: Yeah, maybe that's just as simple as that. Maybe the answer is right there in front of me. Okay, I got you.
0: So we've accounted for the eight teams that will be playing in the postseason, and so that's why Tier 7 is just simply entitled Playing Out the String. I know it stinks, folks, that we will not return from the FIBA World Cup break and actually have a race to be had. But ultimately, the fun part of the tiers, Q, are amongst those eight teams that we already know are in the playoffs. It's what's going to make for an elite postseason race in the W.
1: Yep.
0: But the Fire, the Sky, the Sparks, the Mercury, the Tempo, the Sun, and the Storm have all been mathematically eliminated. That is why they are in Tier 7. By the way, shout out to Freddie Fever. Freddie Fever the mascot of the Indiana Fever, dressed up as Dolly Parton. Sang pregame.
1: Nice. Well done.
0: Little 9-to-5 action. Shout out Freddie Fever. And shout out Caitlin Clark, who apparently, prior to dropping another 30 burger today, was hanging out in the concourse, just like investigating some of the like concession stands when no one else was in the arena yet, because she's usually the first person there. So, yeah, maybe that's what she needs to do. She needs to go find the leftover popcorn, and then she'll drop 30.
1: I'll tell you what, in that last tier, the ones that are just playing things out, all teams are not created equal. The Fire, the Tempo, I'll even throw the Storm in there. I'm okay with them getting a pass. But the Sky, unacceptable. Sparks, unacceptable. Mercury, unacceptable. Sun, unacceptable. They've been around too long to be as bad as they are this year.
0: Well, the Sun, I would also throw in the same category or same tier, if you may, as the two expansion teams and the Seattle Storm, because this is one of the youngest rosters in the W, although technically the Mystics are actually the youngest roster. Brittany Griner kind of elevates that median number.
1: Right.
0: But that's also a franchise that's about to move to Houston again. Probably going to be a coaching change.
1: They better show some the Comets some
0: love. The other teams, though, the other four teams, or rather three teams, to your point, there is a reason that they have consistently been in. The A in AARP stands for angry and aging, because they have veteran rosters that have underperformed in 2026.
1: Absolutely. I'm good with it. I love it when you break down the WNBA tiers and let everyone know where their favorite team lies. And yeah, the Fire, Sky, Sparks, Mercury, Tempo, Sun, and Storm all have been eliminated. She's Mia O'Brien. I'm Q Myers. Coming up next, if you did it real big, we're definitely going to show you that love. We'll do it here on Game Night on ESPN Radio on the all-new ESPN app.
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0: 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So we highlight the best of the best, Mia, and we like to do it like this.
1: Wish you and love to the ones that deserve it.
2: Nothing can stop me. I'm all the way up. All the way up.
1: This is All the Way Up.
2: All the way up.
1: On game night.
2: I'm all the way up.
0: WNBA action. We'll start right there. Ladies first. Fever, son, Mia. You know it's all about Caitlin Clark.
3: Clark fires and hits. And she's over 30. It's her sixth career 30-10 game. Now twice more than the rest of the history of the league combined. We are truly witnessing something special, something that has not happened by any other player in the history of this sport. Oh, and just adds three on for good measure.
2: Nothing can stop me. I'm all the way up.
4: Oh, ring the bell on me. I did that one on myself. That's on me. Come on now. Come on now, Mo Brian. That is a great call. Put some respect on the one and only Pat Boylan's name on Ion. Caitlin Clark. 800 points, 300 assists in a single season, the only player in WNBA history to do so. She, of course, is also the first player to have consecutive games of 30 points and 10 assists. Not to be outdone, her running mate, Kelsey Mitchell, part of MVP squared, had 34 points for good measure in the 111-91 win over the Sun.
0: That is a hell of a 1-1-A punch. I'm not even going to say 1-1-2 punch because it's just... I almost feel disrespectful saying that because they are so good together. Man, Kelsey Mitchell's had an incredible season, and Caitlin Clark is Caitlin Clark.
4: Well, you know what I mean? No one's even talking about, like, Aaliyah Boston has been battling various undisclosed injuries, was balling. I mean, Aaliyah Boston has 14 points, 6 of 9 shooting, which is very efficient.
0: Right.
4: She had 2 rebounds in this game.
0: Oh, yeah.
4: Mikayla Timpson has been a revelation entering the starting lineup. 10-8. It's not exactly like she's lighting the world on fire, but the defense, the idea of the rim runner, she's probably going to be the next player in the WNBA to dunk. A lot of different ways to skin a cat. A lot of different ways the Indiana Fever can beat you.
0: Yeah, the Indiana Fever, and they are really getting hot, and they have a really good head coach as well, Stephanie White. So, don't know. She's not there anymore, right?
4: Yeah, of course.
0: Yeah.
4: Steph White?
0: Yeah. She is there. I'm tripping. Man, ring the bell on me. See what you did?
4: I've bemoaned her enough both here on game night and on the women's basketball podcast.
0: Yes.
4: That you probably feel like Steph's been run out of town, but no, still the coach.
0: Yes.
4: She's on my good list for now.
0: She's on my good list, always on my good list, and all of a sudden I doubted myself. And see what happens when you doubt yourself, it's like kickers. You start doubting yourself, you start missing the easy ones. So there you go. I won't do that. Matter of fact, I'll move on. How about one closer to me? The Aces and the Tempo. When you talk Aces, you're talking Asia.
5: Evans with a hesitation. Asia Wilson trying to clean it up. And an and one. She'll tell you about it. The effort paying off. We'll go back to the line.
2: Nothing can stop me. I'm all the way up.
4: Asia Wilson makes 27-8-2 look effortless, Q. The call courtesy of Ion. It's her 101st career game with 25-plus points. That is second most in WNBA history. How about Jackie Young? Since the All-Star break, she's seen her points per game average go up nearly 8 points. That leads the W. She had 23 tonight on 6 of 13 shooting, including 4 threes. In the Aces, 93-73 win.
0: I know Jackie Young had some things going on to start the season. I wasn't aware of that, and I was getting so frustrated with her because she just didn't seem like the Jackie Young that we've been so accustomed to seeing. But you hit it on the head. Since the All-Star break, she's been on fire. And if the Aces are going to go on a run that they want to go on, especially with knowing Melissa Smith now, you know, I know they play different roles and play different parts, but Jackie Young is going to have to be that Jackie Young that we're used to seeing, the one we've been seeing as of late. So nice little run that she's been on lately for the Aces. She's been helping out quite a bit. Again, we're showing that love to the ones that deserve it here on Game Night on ESPN Radio and the all-new ESPN app. Turn our attention to Major League Baseball, the Red Sox, the Yankees. There wasn't a whole lot here, but there was enough.
6: Blackburn surveys, comes to the player's pitch, swing on, fly ball, straight away, shallow, left field. Here's Bellinger coming in. Here's the throw. They got a chance. There it is. He got him. Cody Bellinger does it again.
2: Nothing can stop me. I'm all the way up.
4: Defensive play of the year, according to his manager, Aaron Boone. The call courtesy of WFAN, the fan. Cody Bellinger with the theft and the throw. Paul Goldschmidt with the lone score in this one. A solo shot in the bottom of the third that put the Yankees up 1-0, and that is all she wrote. Cam Schlittler, another outstanding performance for the Bronx Bombers. He goes 5 2/3, allows just 2 hits. Again, he walked 5, struck out 8. Yankees get the win.
0: And don't forget, Yankees-Red Sox coverage of this one on ESPN Radio begins at 6:30 p.m. Eastern on Saturday. So make sure you tune in for another one. Maybe the Yankees can muster more than 3 hits, Mia. I'll just throw it out there.
4: I think pigs are going to start flying, too.
0: Hey, man, tell them to fly my way. I'm hungry. You know what I mean? A little something. You know, a little put some bacon on it. I'm just saying. Show some respect. It's game night here on ESPN Radio. How about the Dodgers and the Tigers? This is one where Tarek Skubal returned to Detroit, but this was about what happened at the plate.
7: So it'll be up to Freddie Freeman here in the eighth inning. Go-ahead run 90 feet away for the Dodgers, but two out in a 1-1 game. First pitch. Freeman scolds it into center field to give the Dodgers the lead. Jumps all over the first pitch from Wagaspek to score Teoscar Hernandez, and it's 2-1 L.A.
2: Nothing can stop me. I'm all the way up.
4: AM 570 L.A. Sports on the call of the Dodgers 2-1 victory at Comerica Park over the Tigers, who have now lost 11 of their last 13. Talk about a team that's struggling at the plate, but finding a way to bounce back after being swept by the Atlanta Braves in their 3 previous times out. The Los Angeles Dodgers win it thanks to Freddie Freeman's go-ahead single in the 8th.
0: And they need to wake up their bats, right? They need to get the bats going, but, I mean, at least they know that they have really good pitching. They've got reinforcements on the way with Shohei Ohtani. Something tells me, Mia, the Dodgers are going to be okay. Now, if I had to place money on the Dodgers or the field for the winner of the World Series, I'd say the field just because it's easier. It's more convenient. But the Dodgers are going to be, they're going to be okay. Something tells me they'll be all right.
4: And we heard Shohei Ohtani. They're going to start slowly but surely working him back into the rotation.
0: Yeah, man. Tell him to get things cranking, man. We're ready to see some more. I'm just saying. I'm getting greedy, Mia. Let's just see some more. She's Mia O'Brien. I'm Q Myers. Sports Center All Night is coming up next on ESPN Radio and the all-new ESPN app.
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19: 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Jaden Daniels' camp has reportedly reached out to Nickelback, requesting the band change its name to Pennyback. The Buffalo Bills could have lost 5 Super Bowls in a row, but decided to stop at 4 out of respect for Jaden Daniels. Then this one's for you. 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Alan Jackson has changed the name of his song to It's 4 O'Clock Somewhere, out of respect to Jaden Daniels.
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18: Coming up on SportsCenter All Night. Baseball's oldest rivalry is renewed in the Bronx.
22: That swung on deep drive left field. Just looking is Durant. Goodbye. Home run for Paul Goldschmidt. No 1-0. New York lead.
18: NFL players hit the field for their final taste of preseason action.
23: Tua stands up and then gets back under center. Snaps the ball and dropped it. It's loose around the 42-yard line. Tua tried to dive on it, but it rolled away from him, and it looks like Miami's got it.
18: Long time no see, old friend.
24: Little welcome back video on the scoreboard as he walked in from the bullpen. And this crowd, those who are here already, got up on their feet, and you could tell he was getting emotional.
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25: It's something where, obviously, winning heals all, and you win games, you're in a great spot. 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
26: Jesse to Jackie, Jackie to Asia, and she gets the shooter's touch. 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Lead back to Las Vegas.
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27: The NFL preseason winds down with cutdown day looming and a longtime Tigers ace returns in Dodger blue. 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The American League East has every team in that division still alive for playoff spots. The division led by Tampa, while longtime rivals, the Red Sox and Yankees, met in the Bronx. First of four, which could go a long way to finding home field should these two again meet up in the wild card. One run is all it took.
22: Bustander kicks and deals. His deck swung on deep drive left field. Just looking is Durant. Goodbye. Home run for Paul Goldschmidt. No 1-0. New York lead. Goldie with home run number 17. RBI number 45. Hey now.
27: As heard on WFAN, that accounted for the offense. This kept the runs off the board on the other side.
22: Blackburn surveys, comes to the player's pitch, swing on, fly ball. Straight away, shallow left field. Here's Bellinger coming in. Here's the throw. They got a chance. There it is. He got him. Cody Bellinger does it again.
27: Yes, indeed. Paul Goldschmidt's home run is all they needed. 1-0, Yankees beat the Red Sox as Cody Bellinger threw out the potential tying run at home plate to end the seventh. The Yankees take the opener of this pivotal four-game set with Cam Schlittler terrific on the mound. He struck out eight, including his 200th over 5 2/3 of two-hit ball. His skipper, Aaron Boone.
0: Great win. You know, Cam, you know, obviously ends up walking, what, five? But stuff was really good. You know, just had a couple pockets where, you know, kind of lost the zone a little bit for the walks, but otherwise was excellent. And to hold the line there, you know, two outs into the sixth, and then the bullpen comes in and does their thing with some really good, obviously some big defensive plays behind them. Goldie, I think that's tied with Johnny Bench, so that was cool. And a no-doubter, he stepped on that ball. And then Belly, you know, with one of the defensive plays of the year there. So, yeah, I mean, great win, 1-0. You know, wish had a couple opportunities there where I wish we could have pushed the lead a little bit more. But that being said, we're used to playing in these games, and there's some comfort in that.
27: Yeah, the Red Sox stranded 10 runners. New York moving three games ahead of Boston in the race for the top American League wild card and home field advantage throughout a potential best-of-three playoff series between these two rivals. Schlittler on if the Yankees could still win the division.
2: Yeah, I mean, I think the division's wide open. You know, Tampa's got a couple games on us. Boston's right behind us. You know, I think we separate ourselves from Boston this weekend. You know, puts ourselves in a good spot. And then we got a really big series against Tampa, you know, down the road. So it's wide open. I think we had a good opportunity last year. And obviously ends in a tie there. And that's frustrating. We got to make sure we put ourselves in a position where that doesn't happen again.
27: Hey, tune into baseball action. Today is the Yankees and Red Sox do it again from the Bronx. Presented by Progressive Insurance. Coverage begins at 6:30 Eastern right here on ESPN Radio and the ESPN app. The Yankees will get Max Fried off the injured list and on the mound today. He'll start one of the games of the doubleheader against Boston, again, without having to do so with any time in the minors on rehab, something Bellinger says could ultimately be the same for Aaron Judge. He spoke with our Madison Shipman and Mike Cousins.
3: With what we got now, I mean, with some the technology and everything, sometimes it's just unnecessary. So I think it's, you know, up to each individual and kind of assume what they want, what they need. And, you know, I played two games there and it was good, but, you know, nothing crazy.
27: Yeah, as Belly said, he only played two games in the minors before coming back. A full interview in the pregame tomorrow night at 6:30 Eastern. Tarek Skubal, welcome back to Detroit with a mixed bag from the fans now pitching for the Dodgers, who are vying for a third straight World Series in the opener of three in the Motor City. The two-time Cy Young winner again showed Comerica fans why he has that hardware.
4: His payoff pitch is strike three, change up at the knees, and Tarek Skubal strikes out the side in the third inning. Six K's in three scoreless innings back in Comerica Park. We go to the fourth, waiting on a run.
27: That's AM 570 LA Sports. Six innings, 83 pitches, a run on four hits, seven strikeouts, but they were tied at one in the eighth. Freddie Freeman stepped up.
4: So it'll be up to Freddie Freeman here in the eighth inning. Go ahead, run 90 feet away for the Dodgers, but two out and a 1-1 game. First pitch, Freeman scolds it into center field to give the Dodgers the lead. Jumps all over the first pitch from Wagaspek to score Teoscar Hernandez, and it's 2-1 LA.
27: Yeah, Freeman with that two-out knock wound up being your game winner in that eighth. Dodgers held on, beat the Tigers 2-1. Skubal post-game emotions, certainly part of it.
3: Yeah, I mean, I think I did cry if you go watch the video. You know, there were definitely tears, and, you know, luckily enough, I was able to kind of make it to the tunnel before more happened, right? But, yeah, it's tough. It's tough. You know, this is the place I've known my entire career since 2018, so, but, yeah, it was special for sure. You know, with the last name Scoob, you don't know if they're boos or they're cheering for you, so I'm going to assume they were cheering for me, and that's all I really got to say about it.
27: That's a good way of looking at it. Meantime, Shohei Ohtani threw a bullpen session on Friday, about 20 pitches. He's 8-2 with a .179 ERA, 95 strikeouts and 85 2/3 frames. He has continued to start at DH despite not being on the mound, still batting .285 with 30 home runs, 80 knocked in. Now, I urge you to take a listen to the most recent Sources Tell Jeff Passan podcast. I get you might think he dotes over the two-time defending champs, perhaps too much, but he had a great guest on the show that details the Dodgers' ownership and the problems they have recently encountered needing to come up with some $20 billion fast. His guest, financial fraud expert and whistleblower Tom Gober, he, by the way, sent alarms about Mark Walter when he bought the team in 2014. So it's a deep dive into the complex financial tracking and investigations. Dodgers not only circumvent the luxury tax, by the way, with the enormous deferrals they had, led by the Ohtani contract. They don't pay, you'll listen to this, they don't pay fully into the competitive balance tax as well. And Walter had roughly half the money to buy the team in 2014. The rest came from insurance premiums, which policyholders have no idea of. Yeah, the Dodgers are scamming baseball. That's the long and short of it. You have to listen to this. We mentioned the Yankees and the win over the Red Sox. New York remain four games behind first place Tampa in the American League East.
1: Mullen swings and lifts one in the air towards deep right field. Tatis going back to the track. He can jump at the wall and gone. Home run just over the yellow line. A solo shot for Cedric Mullins, his 14th. Rays lead 9-4.
27: At 620 WDAE, Yandy Diaz, Cedric Mullins, each homer drove in two runs. Rays score five runs in the fourth inning on their way to a 9-4 win over the Padres. Shane McClanahan improved to 8-1 at home. They won for the fourth time in five games and became the first American League team to reach 80 wins.
4: And here's Harris, who has played at a run tonight with a double to left. He sends a drive to deep right field. That's got a chance to get out of here. Veen at the wall. He will see it fly away. Home run, Harris. It's 6-3 Atlanta.
27: Yeah, 680 the fan. Michael Harris drove in three runs, two hits, including that long ball. Ronald Acuna Jr., three hits, scored three runs. Braves beat the Rockies 6-4. That's their fifth straight win. They stayed one game back of L.A. for that second spot in the National League. Keep in mind, top two get NL buys from the wild card round. Chris Sale just threw an 11-strikeout shutout at the Dodgers to help Atlanta sweep L.A. Had this on the offseason in terms of Pirates ace Paul Skeens. He's been off this season, right? The ERA almost double what it was the last 2 years, but this was the Braves ace on the Pat McAfee show.
5: Paul's got one of the biggest lights on him of any baseball player and maybe even athlete in sports. You're talking about a grind of a season. You know, he's really in his second full season as a starting pitcher. You know, I remember my first full year as a starter in 2012, man. I you know, it was a grind to get to the end. And, you know, it's one of those things. It's weird how it's like, it's tough to do, but once you do it, it becomes a little bit easier to repeat. And I got to be honest, I laugh at the people that are worried about Paul Skeens, and I envy their unawareness to sport. just to be that, like, oh, this guy's done, you know, or whatever. He's, you know, never going to do, you know, whatever it is the talking heads are saying. But he's freaking Paul Skeens, man. Like, and let's not forget, 97, not that bad.
27: Yeah, sub-2 ERA previous 2 years. Again, the numbers have kind of ballooned a little. Great for other pitchers, not so much for him this season. Meantime, drama late for the Phillies.
1: 3-1 Angels. Bases loaded. Two down. Peralta's 1-1. Swing and a drive. Center field. Deep. Trout at the wall. It's gone! It's a grand slam! Edmundo Sosa with a pinch hit slam has given the Phillies a 5-3 lead.
27: How about that? Sports Radio 94 WIP pinch hitter Edmundo Sosa hits a grand slam with two outs in the night. The Phillies roar back at a 5-3 victory over the Angels. Stay five back of the Braves. To the NFL, and Sunday is cut down day, as we mentioned, where teams need to get to the 53-man limit. Yeah, in Atlanta, the spotlight is on those signal callers.
23: Fry for the Falcons, very clean, led by Tua Tagovailoa. Brian Robinson, the deep back in the eye behind him. Wide receiver each way. First and 10 for Atlanta on their own 40, moving from right to left. Tua stands up and then gets back under center. Snaps the ball and dropped it. It's loose around the 42-yard line. Tua tried to dive on it, but it rolled away from him, and it looks like Miami's got it.
27: That's 92-9 the game. Tua led a touchdown drive, lost that fumble. fumble as well. Falcons beat his former team, the Dolphins, 17-12. He was 7 of 8, 95 yards, playing three series. Had this on his performance, and did he do enough to get the top job? And his coach, Kevin Stefanski.
6: Yeah, I thought Tua did a nice job operating. Obviously moved the football there for a couple drives. Plenty to clean up. You know, unavoidable center quarterback exchange, which we have to clean that up, and we will. But I thought by and large operated.
7: Well, I don't think that's something that I should worry about. That's not my job. That's Ian's job. That's Kev's job. That's Tommy's job. You know, my job is to go out there and, as I said, go out and put points on the board for our guys. And everything else is out of my control. So, you know, you got to put things into perspective, too.
27: In the meantime, former Falcons wide receiver Brian Finneran joined Freddie and Harry. He's with 680 The Fan. This on his take on the quarterback room in Atlanta.
8: They ain't got that dog in them that you want when you have a guy that wants to be your leader. The urgency to want to lead and be up front. And you don't have to be super vocal. And then to hear some of the sound bites coming from Michael Penix, I started to question that as well. So urgency, it has to be there, and you got to want it. You got to want to love this game and love it with all your heart, because it's too hard to go out there every single day through training camp. As easy as they've made it now, it's still hard to do, and you got to love it. You got to love the game, and if you don't, sometimes that shows through the way you play.
27: Yeah, Penix been battling injury, has not played this preseason, but if he's ultimately healthy, Harry Douglas.
9: I do believe if Michael Penix Jr. was fully healthy right now, that he would be the starting quarterback for the Atlanta Falcons. Because this is your job as a coach, is to put the guy out there on the football field that gives you the best chance to win football games. Mm-hmm. So when you talk about offensive football, not the guy that can just throw and hit the check down, not the guy that can, you know, throw some intermediate passes. Well, if I have a guy in Drake London who I just paid a lot of doggone money to, if I have a guy in Kyle Pitts that I just gave a lot of money to and extended him, if I have a running back like Bijan Robinson who I just gave a massive deal to, I want the quarterback that has the best ability to get those three guys to football.
27: ESPN radio host Mark Zeno has an idea for the Falcons under center.
10: If you're keeping Penix and Tua, your third quarterback's supposed to be a developmental guy. That's the exact opposite of what Cooper Rush is. Why are you keeping a 10-year vet as the third quarterback on the roster? If your third quarterback has to play in a game, you're losing that game anyway. The point simply is that I don't see a real reason for them to keep Cooper Rush. And I don't know that Tua is comfortable with, or the Falcons are comfortable with Tua where he is. So here's a name to pay attention to. Dylan Gabriel.
11: Wow. All right.
10: Played for Kevin Stefanski in Cleveland.
11: Knows the system.
10: Another left-handed quarterback. Knows the system. Grew up in the system. He knows him well. Is there a world where Dylan Gabriel, if he gets cut by the Browns, which may be a realistic possibility, that he ends up in Atlanta come Sunday? It would not surprise me.
27: Or maybe he gets traded to Atlanta and they should keep Tua so they'd have three left-handed quarterbacks on that roster. We'll dig into the quarterback situation of Gabriel's current team, the Browns, later in the show. Coming up, more off the big league diamond, including baseball's best, expanding their division lead. And we spotlight year two in Chapel Hill for Bill Belichick on the eve of UNC season opener. That's next. This is SportsCenter All Night on ESPN Radio.
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10: Yeah, we're back on SportsCenter All Night with more from the big league diamond, like the major's best.
11: Two balls and two strikes on Contreras. Here's the pitch. And a ground ball back up the middle into center field for a base hit. Bowers around third. He will score. It's an RBI single for Wild Bill. And the Brewers add some insurance here in the seventh. It's 4-1 Brewers.
10: That's William Contreras with the run-scoring knock. What a season it's been for the Contreras brothers. 620 WTMJ. Logan Henderson gave up one hit over seven. Jake Bowers reached base five times, scored twice. Brewers beat the Rangers 6-1. Henderson, 9-2, has allowed three runs or less in each of his 19 career starts. The Brewers at 84-51 have the best record in the bigs, moved a season high 8 games ahead of the Cubs for the top spot in the NL Central.
11: Right-handed pitcher, right-handed hitter. The 1-2 again. And Stevenson swings and hammers it. High, deep, left center field, and gone! A three-run blast for Tyler Stevenson. The Reds have played it 5-6.
10: Indeed they did. Reds Radio Network. Tyler Stevenson, a three-run home run. Highlights, 5-6. Reds scored 9 unanswered runs in a 10-8 win over the Cubs. Sal Stewart also went deep. Keep in mind, Sal Stewart is a rookie. And he knocked in a pair and has 102 RBIs, which leads Major League Baseball.
11: The 1-2. And Varsho lifts this in the right, and that's going to get down for a base hit. Alvarez scores around third. Paredes, he will score as well. Altuve goes to third. Varsho drives in two with a single, and the Astros lead it 2-1.
10: And Dalton Varsho, the two-run single and a three-run six. Astros beat the Mets 3-1. Hunter Brown struck out 10, allowed one run over 6 2/3 for the win. Josh Hader struck out 2 in the ninth. 20th save in 20 chances. Houston has a two-game lead on Texas atop the AL West.
11: 1-2. Springer drives it high and deep. Left field. Way out of here. A big George Springer home run against the Mariners in this building again. 5-1, the Blue Jays lead.
10: As Sportsnet 590, the Fan, George Springer was 4-for-4 with that long ball. Jays beat the Mariners 8-1. Dylan Cease struck out 8 in 6 innings. He now has 217 strikeouts to lead the American League.
11: The pitch. Swing and a fly ball to right. Way out of here. A home run for Colson Montgomery over the high wall. It's 4-0.
10: That's ESPN 1000. Colson Montgomery's 28th home run. The Central leading White Sox beat the Twins 7-4. Reliever Grant Taylor pitched 2 2/3 shutout frames for the win. White Sox, 60-win team last year, 3.5 up on Cleveland in the Central.
11: Here's the pitch. And it's in there, called strike three. Michael Wacha dropped in a curveball. Wizardry from Michael Wacha to end his night. And what a night it was in Cleveland. 8 shutout innings, 10 strikeouts. Just the 4th double-digit strikeout game in his career and his first as a member of the Kansas City Royals.
10: That's 96.5. The Fan, Michael Wacha, 8 innings, 4 singles. He scattered in a 3-0 win over the Guardians. The Royals are sizzling hot of late. They've won went 11 of 12. The rookie Carter Jensen hit a two-run shot. Kobe Mayo, Christian Encarnacion, Strand each had two-out RBI singles in the 10th. The O's beat the A's 4-3. Baltimore, this is what I talk about with the American League East. They pull within two games of Cleveland for the final AL wild card.
12: Breaks his bat. This is going to drop into right field. A base hit. Tawa scores. They're going to send McCann around third. He'll score as well. And it's a two-run single for Vargas. He comes through in the clutch, and it's 8-5.
10: That's Arizona Sports 98.7 FM. El DeMargo Vargas, a two-run knock in the seventh. Corbin Carroll, Timmy Tawa, each a home run and three knocked in. Diamondbacks 10-6 over the Giants. Arizona half game back of San Diego for that final wild card.
13: Here's the pitch.
12: House launches one. Left center field. Way, way back. Section 101 for a three-run homer and a 5-1 Nationals lead. That hit the walkway to the red seats and then bounded out of sight.
10: As the Nationals radio network, Brady House, a Titanic blast. Three-run swat. Nats beat the Marlins 9-2. Jackson Kent, 7 innings. One-run ball. Picks up his first big league win. Speaking of, Quinn Matthews, one run over 5 2/3. His first win as the Cardinals beat the Pirates 4-1. College football, yeah, it's back. TCU UNC from Ireland in year two for Bill Belichick as North Carolina head coach. This is Mike Golic, host of the Golics here on ESPN Radio, on the future of Bill Belichick.
14: I think there's a couple of questions. If Bill doesn't make it through this year or is done at the end of this year, is his coaching career over? Now, he is 74.
15: Right.
14: So he's been doing this a long time. So from that standpoint, it wouldn't be shocking.
10: Perhaps this Jimbo Fisher on what he sees from UNC.
16: I think two things. I think look better just performing offense, defensively, and special teams, and 7 to 8 wins, which I think they can get. They were three plays away from winning 7 games last year, lost 3 games at the end. And that's where I think Bobby Petrino can make a big difference for them, because even when they played well defensively, they got better as the year went on. They tackled better in space. It became more physical to line of scrimmage. And they never scored enough points. So even when they played well defensively, a team was always in the game with them and get a couple plays at the end, they pulled them out. I think Bobby will help them stretch leads, score more points, allow their defense to be more diverse, go after the passer, play with some leads at times, and then I think they can win 7 to 8 games. But it is a very tough schedule. Their schedule's tough, but I think they can do that.
10: In the meantime, from the NHL, Cale Makar and the Colorado Avalanche agreed to a $163.2 million 8-year extension, making him the highest paid player in league history. The defenseman is the first $20 million a year player. His deal runs through the 2034-35 campaign. He had 20 goals, 59 assists last season, has twice won the Norris Trophy given to the league's top defenseman. Think about the money that flows in the NBA. This is the first time a player in the NHL is going to make $20 million a season. Coming up, we take you around the NFL for some Friday Night Lights pro style and dig into if Fernando Mendoza should start day one for the Raiders. That's next. This is ESPN Radio.
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10: Again, our top stories, NFL final tune-ups prior to cutdown day. Did Tua do enough to land the Falcons' job under center? Bill Belichick and North Carolina get TCU today in Ireland, kicking off year two for Belichick in Chapel Hill. Cale Makar gets the biggest contract in NHL history. The Avs defenseman, the first $20 million a year player. Tarek Skubal looks good in his return to Detroit in a Dodgers uniform, and one run is enough for the Yankees to fend off the Red Sox in the first of four in the Bronx.
26: Back to a breaking ball, strike three called, he knew it. Didn't even protest, didn't hesitate walking out of the box. Strikeout number seven for Slitler. One down here in the fifth, the 1-0 Yankee lead.
27: That's Cam Slitler's 200th strikeout of the season. Fourth youngest pitcher in Yankee history to put 200 strikeouts in a season.
26: Impressive.
10: Yeah, he has pitched Cy Young caliber this year for the New York Yankees. Cam Slitler struck out eight, including that 200th over five and two-thirds frames of two-hit ball. Paul Goldschmidt went deep. Cody Bellinger cut down a runner at the plate to end the seventh. The Yankees fend off the Red Sox 1-0 in the opener of this four-game set. The Boston Red Sox stranded 10 runners. New York moved three games ahead of them for that top wild card in the American League, which means home field for the entire series should they meet up again in the wild card round. Dish Slitler on the milestone 200.
28: I wouldn't say it was necessarily a goal. I think the goal, just based off the postseason last year, is obviously to win a championship, and that's a great accolade to get. Obviously, not many guys do it, so yeah, it's a great feeling, and there's a lot of ball left to play.
10: His skipper, Aaron Boone.
29: Yeah, just a testament to how good he's gotten and continued to improve, you know, exponentially since we signed him, you know, rifling through the minor leagues. And I just feel like over the last 2 years has just steadily gotten better and better. And now just has a really good grip on his arsenal and obviously pitching like

0: three preseason games. You know, all those rookies do. And now that the season's starting, you know, that, you know, the practice reps get smaller, and that's just life. But us as coaches, we got to get them ready to play, keep developing them.
1: ESPN NFL analyst Kevin Clark on First Take on when he should start.
2: As soon as humanly possible. Preseason is a liar. Now, what's funny is Fernando Mendoza did his little spin move last night like he did in the National Championship game. He got a couple yards, but he wasn't bouncing off guys like he was in Miami Gardens, Florida a couple months ago. It is a different sport, and clocking the speed of the game is what preseason is all about. Preseason stat lines, notoriously liars. They don't tell you what you're trying to do. Clint Kubiak talked about that interception that we're seeing right here. He said it was a drop pass. In the NFL, that is a drop pass. He's testing his limits. And I was looking at the preseason performance of some of the top quarterbacks in football. Josh Allen, NFL.com, called his first preseason a D grade. Matthew Stafford, one touchdown, four interceptions, had a pick six in his first ever preseason game. This is what development is. I think you only get better at NFL football by playing NFL football. And the only way I think that he's going to learn how to play football is by being in there by October at the very latest, guys.
1: Yeah, he says right now, right? Not so fast, says Freddie Coleman, David Dennis Jr., and Kimberly Martin.
3: I would expect to see him this season. If he doesn't play, Kirk Cousins balled out. That's crazy. Okay. That's the only thing that would keep him on the bench. I don't see for 17 games Kirk Cousins having this like electric season. If I'm wrong, forgive me in advance, Kirk. But I think at some point we're going to see Fernando. And when he does, y'all got to relax. Like, he's going to mess up.
4: Not supposed to be good. You knew what you were getting when you were getting Mendoza. It was a project. That's why you bring in Kirk Cousins in this situation. Tom Brady, given a lot of credit for being the guy who could sort of architect this whole situation. And it makes a ton of sense. There should be no world in which Fernando Mendoza starts this season. I was looking at the schedule. I was like, if the end of the season, if you run into like a team that's playing their reserves in week 17, maybe that, because they do play the Chiefs at the end of the season, play Tennessee towards the end. But after this, I'm like, just don't play him at all.
5: Now, the Raiders turn to be a better football team than we can imagine. We're not going to see Fernando Mendoza 2027. If they are what we think they're going to be, a little bit more improved, but definitely not a team to reckon with in the AFC West, then right about November, right about early December, we're going to put our guy out there. This way he can learn with not a lot of pressure on him. Putting him out there before he's ready, that is just quarterback malpractice, as you like to say.
1: He's got to get some run this year. No ifs, ands, or buts about it. He's got to play. I don't know what David Dennis Jr. is talking about. He's got to play this season. He was the first pick in the draft. He's got to play this season. Here's a guy that played big time Friday.
6: McLaughlin to the right of Ellinger in the shotgun. A pair of receivers on each side of the formation. Second and 10 from the Vikings 20. Minnesota four-man rush. Quick throw in the middle. Caught by Jaleel. Jaleel foot race inside the 10, inside the 5, into the end zone with a Denver touchdown.
1: That's 850 KOA. Sam Ellinger is shine. Three touchdown performance. The Broncos 34-6 win over the Vikings. Minnesota did not play their starting quarterback Kyler Murray, nor backup J.J. McCarthy, who sat out with a minor ankle injury. Does McCarthy get the backup job in Minnesota, Harry Douglas?
7: I would want my backup, as crazy as this sounds, okay, to be Carson Wentz. Because, Freddie, even though he hasn't been the Carson Wentz that we see, that we haven't seen in a very, very long time, early on in his career when he's the MVP candidate,
5: yeah,
7: he has been there and done it. You don't have time to be playing. You remember the game Guess Who?
5: Oh, yeah.
7: You don't have time to be playing Guess Who with J.J. McCarthy. Let me guess if he's going to be able to get this ball to Justin Jefferson.
1: And Courtney Cronin on if there's a market for McCarthy, should they consider a trade?
8: There's a reason that the Vikings won't be moving him by Sunday, and it's because he has no value.
1: Yeah.
8: Let's be very honest about this. As a 10th overall pick, if you're moving someone like that, you're expecting a significant return for that player. What has he done in 3 years in Minnesota to give any team the idea of giving up significant draft capital for a player who doesn't have the value that you'd get the return on? It doesn't make any sense.
1: All right. I don't know. I think a team or two might consider taking a flyer on him, right? Let's turn our attention to college football. Pete Thamel, what is going on with college sports right now? ESPN College Football Insider on the subject of player eligibility. It's a saga that changes by the day.
9: This story is going to take us for a wild ride. In my more than two decades covering college football, I've never quite seen anything like this. You have a stare down between the most powerful conference in college athletics, or certainly one of them, in the SEC and one of their flagship schools in LSU. The TRO involves a couple dozen athletes, but really the focus this week, especially going into the LSU-Clemson game where game day will be, is going to be on Xavien Harris and Daquan Wright. They are transfers from Ole Miss to LSU. And in the mind of the SEC and rules they passed and reiterated this week, there's two reasons they shouldn't play. One, they left and went to play professional, and now they're coming back, and they'd also be considered intra-conference transfers because they, like Lane Kiffin, have gone from Ole Miss to LSU. But right now, as we sit here today, the judge's ruling within the last hour said these players should be eligible to play college football. The SEC declined comment to us today, but really their actions this week speak louder than any statement could. They sat there and they voted 15-0, the presidents, with one abstaining, to say, look, we need to uphold these rules, and there are going to be significant punishments, half a season coach suspension, big fines, revoking of voting rights, and Greg Sankey has autonomy for any additional punishments. So just the fact that they gathered, did that, says really where the SEC stands on this. They are not going to stand down, at least according to the rhetoric they released this week. And clearly, when you have the governor making statements and you have a state court ruling in Louisiana, they don't appear like they're going to stand down either. So right now, we've got a showdown.
1: It's a mess. It's a mess. And Baton Rouge these days, all sports across the board, is like the wild, wild west. Let's focus on some teams. Which teams are going to be the cream of the crop in college football? Eric McClain, ACC network analyst, he has an idea about one Canes of Miami.
10: I think these guys are better than anybody in the country. I think the Miami Hurricanes are going to win the national championship. They have so much talent back from a year ago. Malachi Toney, I believe the best player in all of college football. He's getting an upgrade at the quarterback position with Darian Mensah, a guy that is going to look for him early and often, look for Toney to be very much involved with this offense. And look, I know a lot of people want to say, but the line of scrimmage on defense, look at Reuben Bain dominating, going to be the rookie defensive player of the year there. But all they do is replace those guys with five stars. They've got two in the wings, and they bring in an all SEC caliber guy in Damon Wilson on the other edge spot. This defensive line with two first rounders potentially at defensive tackle is going to be better than it was a year ago.
1: They just fell short a year ago of that national title. How about an individual player that has the most pressure on him heading in to this season, Jordan Reed?
11: I don't think there's anybody with more pressure on them this season than Arch Manning, Steve Sarkisian, and Texas. They have no excuse not to win a national title this year, in my opinion. They revamped the offensive line. They bought in two impressive running backs in Relique Brown and Hollywood Smothers. And oh yeah, you bring in Cam Coleman from Auburn as well. So Arch Manning has everything that he needs to succeed. Now he has to go out there and do it. He ranked 117th in underneath accuracy last year. So the underneath accuracy has to improve. The mechanics have to improve. And he also just has to go out there and do it. If he goes out there and does it, I believe he's going to be the number one overall pick.
1: No excuse to not win a national title. Wow, that's some pressure right there. Coming up, the Knights top play, some defense from the Bronx. And the night in the W is the Fever offense flows. That's next. This is SportsCenter All Night on ESPN Radio.
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26: How good is that? Are you not entertained?
27: Blackburn surveys, comes to the plate, pitch, swing on, fly ball. Straight away, shallow left field. Here's Bellinger coming in. Here's the throw. They got a chance. There it is. He got him. Cody Bellinger does it again.
1: That's Dave Sims, WFAN. That's Cody Bellinger with that gun as he got him at the plate. And the Yankees 1-0 over the Red Sox. So that tells you how big that play was. Night in the W about Indiana offense.
28: Clark fires and hits. She's over 30. It's her sixth career, 30-10 game. Now twice more than the rest of the history of the league combined. We are truly witnessing something special, something that has not happened by any other player in the history of this sport. Oh, and just adds 3 on for good measure.
1: As heard on Ion, Caitlin Clark and Kelsey Mitchell each scored 34. Fever got past the Sun 111-91. The pair scored 30-plus for the fourth game this season, extending their WNBA single-season record for a duo. Mitchell notched her 24th straight 20-point game in the Fever's final game before the 3-week break for the FIBA Women's World Cup. How about that? The season's winding down. The playoffs about to begin, but they're going to have the FIBA World Cup for 3 weeks before they come and play the playoffs. The Fever got a help from the fire.
29: Winterburn resets. 9 on the shot clock. Corner. Okonkwo. 3. Wow. Portland on fire. You can't trade threes if you want to cut into a lead.
1: Yeah, Portland beat Atlanta 101-83, ending the Dream's 4-game winning streak. Angel Reese, 16 points, 16 boards. They, though, fell to 5th place in the standings, a half game back of Indiana. Reese avoided a 1-game suspension when the WNBA rescinded her 8th technical foul from Friday night.
29: Evans with a hesitation. Asia Wilson trying to clean it up. And an and-one. She'll tell you about it.
0: effort paying off. We'll go back to the line.
1: Asia Wilson, 27 points, 8 rebounds. Aces beat the Tempo 93-73. They maintain their one-game lead for third place in the WNBA playoff race ahead of Indiana.
2: The rebound tipped there by Brink into the hands of Ogumike. Here's Burrell. Down the paint. The layup off the window. 15 now for Burrell. 13 here in this quarter.
1: Indeed, Ray Burrell. All the calls from Ion, by the way, scored 12 or 15 in the fourth quarter. Sparks beat the Mystics 88-82. So the Mystics are only a half game up for sixth in the East. Meantime, Ryan Gerard, Victor Hovland tied for the lead going into the weekend at the season-ending tour championship. Gerard made an 80-foot birdie. Six other were inside 6 feet. His round of 65. Hovland shot a 66 to join him at 10 under par. Todd Golden's third raise in as many years will make him the second highest paid basketball coach in the SEC. He signed a one-year extension earlier this month that increased the total value of his deal to $49.5 million and averages $8.25 million annually. Keeps him under contract through the 2031-32 campaign. I mentioned cut down day is coming Sunday in the NFL. Mike Golic Jr., host of the Golics here on ESPN Radio, on trade candidates league-wide.
3: This from Benjamin Albright, who covers the Broncos, said you could see multiple quarterbacks on the move in the next few weeks, some of whom we've talked about already today. Dylan Gabriel, who just balled out in the final preseason game. J.J. McCarthy, who lost out on the starting job with the Vikings. Anthony Richardson, who was in a similar situation with the Colts last year. And Tua Tagovailoa, as it seems like we're getting a lot of smoke around the potential fire. That Michael Penix Jr., who has barely been cleared for contact in Atlanta camp, hasn't played in the preseason, may still be able to win the starting job. That seems like that could be the strongest indictment against employing Tua Tagovailoa going forward that there is.
1: Yeah, we'll see how that plays out with Tua. If he even is in Atlanta, let alone being the starting quarterback when the season gets underway. But trades in the NFL, that's great. It's great. It's like getting like baseball now with these deals. Coming up, Red Sox Yankees from the Bronx. Runs hard to come by. And Tarik Skubal back in Detroit in a Dodger uniform. That's next. This is ESPN Radio.
4: Hey, this is Rich Eisen. 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
14: Mikey C just sent us these. Jaden Daniels' camp has reportedly reached out to Nickelback, requesting the band change its name to Pennyback. The Buffalo Bills could have lost 5 Super Bowls in a row, but decided to stop at 4 out of respect for Jaden Daniels. Then this one's for you. 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Alan Jackson has changed the name of his song to It's 4 O'Clock Somewhere, out of respect to Jaden Daniels.
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9: Baseball's oldest rivalry is renewed in the Bronx.
18: Swing on, deep drive, left field. Just looking is Durant. Goodbye. Home run for Paul Goldschmidt in a 1-0 New York lead.
9: NFL players hit the field for their final taste of preseason action.
19: Tua stands up and then gets back under center. Snaps the ball and dropped it. It's loose around the 42-yard line. Tua tried to dive on it, but it rolled away from him, and it looks like Miami's got it.
9: Long time no see, old friend.
20: Little welcome back video on the scoreboard as he walked in from the bullpen. And this crowd, those who are here already, got up on their feet, and you could tell he was getting emotional.
9: It was the night before week zero and all through the house.
22: It's something where, obviously, winning heals all, and you win games, you're in a great spot. But I just think that's going to be very tough for North Carolina this year. They did not enhance their roster in a way that gets me excited.
9: Plus, the Aces welcome the tempo to Las Vegas.
33: Just see the Jackie to Asia, and she gets the shooter's touch. She got the end run. The ship takes the bucket. Lead back to Las Vegas.
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1: The NFL preseason winds down with cutdown day looming, and a longtime Tigers ace returns in Dodger blue. Welcome to SportsCenter All Night on ESPN Radio and the ESPN app. We are brought to you by Progressive Insurance, and we lead off the show on that diamond. The American League East has every team in that division still alive for playoff spots. The division led by Tampa, while longtime rivals, the Red Sox and Yankees, met in the Bronx. First of four, which could go a long way to finding home field should these two again meet up in the wild card. One run is all it took.
18: Left-hander kicks and deals. His pet swung on. Deep drive, left field. Just looking is Durant. Goodbye. Home run for Paul Goldschmidt in a 1-0 New York lead. Goldie with home run number 17. RBI number 45. Hey now.
1: As heard on WFAN, that accounted for the offense. This kept the runs off the board on the other side.
18: Blackburn surveys, comes to the plate. His pitch swung on, fly ball. Straight away, shallow left field. Here's Bellinger coming in. Here's the throw. They got a chance. There it is. He got him. Cody Bellinger does it again.
1: Yes, indeed. Paul Goldschmidt's home run is all they needed. 1-0, Yankees beat the Red Sox as Cody Bellinger threw out the potential tying run at home plate to end the seventh. The Yankees take the opener of this pivotal four-game set with Cam Schlittler terrific on the mound. He struck out 8, including his 200th over 5 2/3 of two-hit ball. His skipper, Aaron Boone.
34: Great win. You know, Cam, you know, obviously ends up walking, what, 5? But stuff was really good. You know, just had a couple pockets where, you know, kind of lost the zone a little bit. for the walks, but otherwise was excellent. And to hold the line there, you know, two outs into the sixth, and then the bullpen comes in and does their thing with some really good, obviously some big defensive plays behind them. Goldie, I think that's tied with Johnny Bench, so that was cool, and a no doubter. He stepped on that ball, and then Belly, you know, with one of the defensive plays of the year there. So, yeah, I mean, great win, 1-0. You know, wish had a couple opportunities there where I wish we could have pushed the lead a little bit more. But that being said, we're used to playing in these games, and there's some comfort in that.
1: Yeah, the Red Sox stranded 10 runners. New York moving 3 games ahead of Boston in the race for the top American League wild card and home field advantage throughout a potential best-of-3 playoff series between these two rivals. Schlittler on if the Yankees could still win the division.
0: Yeah, I mean, I think the division's wide open. You know, Tampa's got a couple games on us. Boston's right behind us. You know, I think we separate ourselves from Boston this weekend. You know, puts ourselves in a good spot. And then we got a really big series against Tampa, you know, down the road. So it's wide open. I think we had a good opportunity last year. And obviously ends in a tie there. And that's frustrating. We got to make sure we put ourselves in a position where that doesn't happen again.
1: Hey, tune into baseball action. Today is the Yankees and Red Sox do it again from the Bronx, presented by Progressive Insurance. Coverage begins at 6:30 Eastern right here on ESPN Radio and the ESPN app. The Yankees will get Max Fried off the injured list and on the mound today. He'll start one of the games of the doubleheader against Boston, again without having to do so with any time in the minors on rehab, something Bellinger says could ultimately be the same for Aaron Judge. He spoke with our Madison Shipman and Mike Cousins.
2: With what we got now, I mean, with some the technology and everything, sometimes it's just unnecessary. So I think it's, you know, up to each individual and kind of assume what they want, what they need. And, you know, I played 2 games there and it was good, but, you know, nothing crazy.
1: Yeah, as Belly said, he only played 2 games in the minors before coming back. A full interview in the pregame tomorrow night at 6:30 Eastern. Tarek Skubal, welcome back to Detroit with a mixed bag from the fans, now pitching for the Dodgers, who are vying for a 3rd straight World Series in the opener of 3 in the Motor City. The 2-time Cy Young winner again showed Comerica fans why he has that hardware.
3: His payoff pitch is strike 3, change up at the knees, and Tarek Skubal strikes out the side in the 3rd inning. 6 K's in 3 scoreless innings back in Comerica Park. We go to the 4th, waiting on a run.
1: That's AM 570 LA Sports. 6 innings, 83 pitches, a run on 4 hits, 7 strikeouts, but they were tied at 1 in the 8th. Freddie Freeman stepped up.
3: So it'll be up to Freddie Freeman here in the 8th inning. Go-ahead run 90 feet away for the Dodgers, but 2 out in a 1-1 game. First pitch, Freeman scolds it into center field to give the Dodgers the lead. Jumps all over the first pitch from Wagaspek to score Teoscar Hernandez, and it's 2-1 LA.
1: Yeah, Freeman with that 2-out knock wound up being your game winner in that 8th. Dodgers held on, beat the Tigers 2-1. Skubal post-game emotions, certainly part of it.
4: Yeah, I mean, I think I did cry if you go watch the video. You know, there were definitely tears, and, you know, luckily enough, I was able to kind of make it to the tunnel before more happened, right? But, yeah, it's tough. It's tough. You know, this is the place I've known my entire career since 2018, so, but, yeah, it was special for sure. You know, with the last name Scoob, you don't know if they're booze or they're cheering for you, so I'm going to assume they were cheering for me, and that's all I really got to say about it.
1: That's a good way of looking at it. Meantime, Shohei Ohtani threw a bullpen session on Friday, about 20 pitches. He's 8-2 with a .179 ERA, 95 strikeouts and 85 and 2/3 frames. He has continued to start at DH despite not being on the mound, still batting .285 with 30 home runs, 80 knocked in. Now, I urge you to take a listen to the most recent Sources Tell Jeff Passan podcast. I get you might think he dotes over the 2-time defending champs, perhaps too much, but he had a great guest on the show that details the Dodgers' ownership and the problems they have recently encountered needing to come up with some $20 billion fast. His guest, financial fraud expert and whistleblower Tom Gober, he, by the way, sent alarms about Mark Walter when he bought the team in 2014. So it's a deep dive into the complex financial tracking and investigations. Dodgers not only circumvent the luxury tax, by the way, with the enormous deferrals they had led by the Ohtani contract. They don't pay, you'll listen to this, they don't pay fully into the competitive balance tax as well. And Walter had roughly half the money to buy the team in 2014. The rest came from insurance premiums, which policyholders have no idea of. Yeah, the Dodgers are scamming baseball. That's the long and short of it. You have to listen to this. We mentioned the Yankees and the win over the Red Sox. New York remain four games behind first place Tampa in the American League East.
5: Mullen swings it, lifts one in the air towards deep right field. Tatis going back to the track. He can jump at the wall and gone. Home run just over the yellow line. A solo shot for Cedric Mullins, his 14th. Rays lead
1: 9-4. That's 620 WDAE. Andy Diaz, Cedric Mullins, each homer drove in two runs. Rays score five runs in the fourth inning on their way to a 9-4 win over the Padres. Shane McClanahan improved to 8-1 at home. They won for the fourth time in five games, became the first American League team to reach 80 wins.
6: And here's Harris, who has played it a run tonight with a double to left. He sends a drive to deep right field. That's got a chance to get out of here. Veen at the wall. He will see it fly away. Home run, Harris. It's 6-3 Atlanta.
1: Yeah, 680 the fan. Michael Harris drove in three runs, two hits, including that long ball. Ronald Acuna Jr., three hits, scored three runs. Braves beat the Rockies 6-4. That's their fifth straight win. They stayed one game back of L.A. for that second spot in the National League. Keep in mind, top two get NL buys from the wild card round. Chris Sale just threw an 11-strikeout shutout at the Dodgers to help Atlanta sweep L.A. Had this on the offseason in terms of Pirates ace Paul Skeens. He's been off this season, right? The ERA almost double what it was the last 2 years, but this was the Braves ace on the Pat McAfee show.
7: Paul's got one of the biggest lights on him of any baseball player and maybe even athlete in sports. You're talking about a grind of a season. You know, he's really in his second full season as a starting pitcher. You know, I remember my first full year as a starter in 2012, man, I you know, it was a grind to get to the end. And, you know, it's one of those things, it's weird how it's like, it's really, it's tough to do, but once you do it, it becomes a little bit easier to repeat. And I got to be honest, I laugh at the people that are worried about Paul Skeens, and I envy their unawareness to sport. just to be that, like, oh, this guy's done, you know, or whatever. He's, you know, never going to do, you know, whatever it is the talking heads are saying. But he's freaking Paul Skeens, man. Like, and let's not forget, 97, not that bad.
1: Yeah, sub-2 ERA previous 2 years. Again, the numbers have kind of ballooned a little. Great for other pitchers, not so much for him this season. Meantime, drama late for the Phillies.
5: 3-1 Angels. Bases loaded. Two down. Peralta's 1-1. Swing and a drive. Center field. Deep. Trout at the wall. It's gone! It's a grand slam! Edmundo Sosa with a pinch hit slam has given the Phillies a 5-3 lead.
1: How about that? Sports Radio 94 WIP pinch hitter Edmundo Sosa hits a grand slam with two outs in the ninth. The Phillies roar back at a 5-3 victory over the Angels. Stay five back of the Braves. To the NFL on Sunday's cut down day, as we mentioned, where teams need to get to the 53-man limit. Yeah, in Atlanta, the spotlight is on those signal callers.
19: Fry for the Falcons, very clean, lit by Tua Tagovailoa. Brian Robinson, the deep back in the eye behind him. Wide receiver each way. First and 10 for Atlanta on their own 40, moving from right to left. Tua stands up and then gets back under center. Snaps the ball and dropped it. It's loose around the 42-yard line. Tua tried to dive on it, but it rolled away from him, and it looks like Miami's got it.
1: That's 92-9 the game. Tua led a touchdown drive, lost that fumble as well. Falcons beat his former team, the Dolphins, 17-12. He was 7 of 8, 95 yards, playing three series. Had this on his performance, and did he do enough to get the top job? And his coach, Kevin Stefanski.
17: Yeah, I thought Tua did a nice job operating. Obviously moved the football there for a couple drives. Plenty to clean up. You know, unavoidable center quarterback exchange, which we have to clean that up. And we will. But I thought by and large operated.
21: Well, I don't think that's something that I should worry about. That's not my job. That's Ian's job. That's Kev's job. That's Tommy's job. You know, my job is to go out there and, as I said, go out and put points on the board for our guys. And everything else is out of my control. So, you know, you got to put things into perspective, too.
1: In the meantime, former Falcons wide receiver Brian Finneran joined Freddie and Harry. He's with 680 The Fan. This on his take on the quarterback room in Atlanta.
8: They ain't got that dog in them that you want when you have a guy who wants to be your leader. The urgency to want to lead and be up front. And you don't have to be super vocal. And then to hear some of the sound bites coming from Michael Penix, I started to question that as well. So urgency, it has to be there, and you got to want it. You got to want to love this game and love it with all your heart, because it's too hard to go out there every single day through training camp. As easy as they've made it now, it's still hard to do. And you got to love it. You got to love the game. And if you don't, sometimes that shows to the way you play.
1: Yeah, Penix been battling injury, has not played this preseason. But if he's ultimately healthy, Harry Douglas.
10: I do believe if Michael Penix Jr. was fully healthy right now, that he would be the starting quarterback for the Atlanta Falcons. Because this is your job as a coach, is to put the guy out there on the football field that gives you the best chance to win football games. Mm-hmm. So when you talk about offensive football, not the guy that can just throw and hit the check down, not the guy that can, you know, throw some intermediate passes. Well, if I have a guy in Drake London who I just paid a lot of doggone money to, if I have a guy in Kyle Pitts that I just gave a lot of money to and extended him, if I have a running back like Bijan Robinson who I just gave a massive deal to, I want the quarterback that has the best ability to get those three guys to football.
1: ESPN radio host Mark Zeno has an idea for the Falcons under center.
0: If you're keeping Penix and Tua, your third quarterback is supposed to be a developmental guy. That's the exact opposite of what Cooper Rush is. Why are you keeping a 10-year vet as the third quarterback on the roster? If your third quarterback has to play in a game, you're losing that game anyway. The point simply is that I don't see a real reason for them to keep Cooper Rush. And I don't know that Tua is comfortable with, or the Falcons are comfortable with Tua where he is. So here's a name to pay attention to. Dylan Gabriel.
11: Wow. All right.
0: Played for Kevin Stefanski in Cleveland.
11: Knows the system.
0: Another left-handed quarterback. Knows the system. Grew up in the system. He knows him well. Is there a world where Dylan Gabriel, if he gets cut by the Browns, which may be a realistic possibility, that he ends up in Atlanta come Sunday? It would not surprise me.
1: Or maybe he gets traded to Atlanta and they should keep Tua so they'd have three left-handed quarterbacks on that roster. We'll dig into the quarterback situation of Gabriel's current team, the Browns, later in the show. Coming up, more off the big league diamond, including baseball's best, expanding their division lead. And we spotlight year two in Chapel Hill for Bill Belichick on the eve of UNC season opener. That's next. This is SportsCenter All Night on ESPN Radio.
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1: Yeah, we're back on SportsCenter All Night with more from the big league diamond like the major's best.
3: Two balls and two strikes on Contreras. Here's the pitch. And a ground ball back up the middle into center field for a base hit. Bowers around third. He will score. It's an RBI single for Wild Bill. And the Brewers add some insurance here in the seventh. It's 4-1 Brew.
1: That's William Contreras with the run-scoring knock. What a season it's been for the Contreras brothers. 620 WTMJ. Logan Henderson gave up one hit over seven. Jake Bowers reached base five times, scored twice. Brewers beat the Rangers 6-1. Henderson, 9-2, has allowed three runs or less in each of his 19 career starts. The Brewers at 84-51, at the best record in the bigs, moved a season high 8 games ahead of the Cubs for the top spot in the NL Central.
3: Right-handed pitcher, right-handed hitter. The 1-2 again. And Stevenson swings and hammers it. High, deep, left center field, and gone! A three-run blast for Tyler Stevenson. The Reds have played it 5 in the 6th.
1: Indeed they did. Reds Radio Network. Tyler Stevenson, a three-run home run. Highlights, 5 runs, 6. Reds scored 9 unanswered runs in a 10-8 win over the Cubs. Sal Stewart also went deep. Keep in mind, Sal Stewart is a rookie, and he knocked in a pair and has 102 RBIs, which leads Major League Baseball.
3: The 1-2. And Varsho lifts this into right, and that's going to get down for a base hit. Alvarez scores around third. Paredes, he will score as well. Altuve goes to third. Varsho drives in 2 with a single, and the Astros lead it 2-1.
1: And Dalton Varsho, the 2-run single and a 3-run 6. Astros beat the Mets 3-1. Hunter Brown struck out 10, allowed 1 run over 6 2/3 for the win. Josh Hader struck out 2 in the 9th. 20th save in 20 chances. Houston has a 2-game lead on Texas atop the AL West.
3: 1-2. Springer drives it high and deep. Left field. Way out of here. A big George Springer home run against the Mariners in this building again. 5-1, the Blue Jays lead.
1: As Sportsnet 590, the fan, George Springer was 4-for-4 with that long ball. Jays beat the Mariners 8-1. Dylan C struck out 8 in 6 innings. He now has 217 strikeouts to lead the American League.
3: The pitch. Swinging a fly ball to right. Way out of here. A home run.
2: for Colson Montgomery over the high wall. It's 4-0.
1: That's ESPN 1000. Colson Montgomery's 28th home run. The Central leading White Sox beat the Twins 7-4. Reliever Grant Taylor pitched 2 2/3 shutout frames for the win. White Sox, 60-win team last year, 3.5 up on Cleveland in the Central.
4: Here's the pitch. And it's in there. Called strike three. Michael Wacha dropped in a curveball. Wizardry from Michael Wacha to end his night. And what a night it was in Cleveland. 8 shutout innings, 10 strikeouts. Just the 4th double-digit strikeout game in his career and his first as a member of the Kansas City Royals.
1: That's 96.5. The Fan, Michael Wacha, 8 innings, 4 singles. He scattered in a 3-0 win over the Guardians. The Royals are sizzling hot of late. They've won 11 of 12. The rookie Carter Jensen hit a 2-run shot. Kobe Mayo, Christian Encarnacion, Strand each had 2-out RBI singles in the 10th. The O's beat the A's 4-3. Baltimore, this is what I talk about with the American League East. They pull within 2 games of Cleveland for the final AL wild card.
5: Breaks his bat. This is going to drop into right field, a base hit. Tawa scores. They're going to send McCann around third. He'll score as well. And it's a 2-run single for Vargas. He comes through in the clutch, and it's 8-5.
1: That's Arizona Sports 98.7 FM. El DeMargo Vargas, a 2-run knock in the 7th. Corbin Carroll, Timmy Tawa, each a home run and 3 knocked in. Diamondbacks 10-6 over the Giants. Arizona half game back of San Diego for that final wild card.
4: Here's the pitch.
5: House launches one. Left center field. Way back. Section 101 for a 3-run homer and a 5-1 Nationals lead. That hit the walkway to the red seats and then bounded out of sight.
1: As the Nationals radio network, Brady House, a Titanic blast. 3-run swat. Nats beat the Marlins 9-2. Jackson Kent, 7 innings. 1-run ball. Picks up his first big league win. Speaking of, Quinn Matthews, 1-run over 5 2/3. His first win as the Cardinals beat the Pirates 4-1. College football, yeah, it's back. TCU UNC from Ireland in year 2 for Bill Belichick as North Carolina head coach. This is Mike Golic, host of the Golics here on ESPN Radio, on the future of Bill Belichick.
15: I think there's a couple of questions. If Bill doesn't make it through this year or is done at the end of this year, is his coaching career over? Now, he is 74.
16: Right.
15: So he's been doing this a long time. So from that standpoint, it wouldn't be shocking.
1: Perhaps this Jimbo Fisher on what he sees from UNC.
6: Well, I think 2 things. I think look better just performing offense, defensively, and special teams, and 7-8 wins, which I think they can get. They were 3 plays away from winning 7 games last year, lost 3 games at the end, and that's where I think Bobby Petrino can make a big difference for them, because even when they played well defensive, they got better as the year went on. They tackled better in space and became more physical to line of scrimmage, and they never scored enough points. So even when they played well defensively, a team was always in the game with them, and get a couple plays at the end, they pulled them out. I think Bobby will help them stretch leads, score more points, allow their defense to be more diverse, go after the passer, play with some leads at times, and then I think they can win 7-8 games. But it is a very tough schedule. Their schedule was tough, but I think they can do that.
1: Meantime, from the NHL, Cale Makar and the Colorado Avalanche agreed to a $163.2 million 8-year extension, making him the highest-paid player in league history. The defenseman is the first $20 million-a-year player. His deal runs through the 2034-35 campaign. He had 20 goals, 59 assists last season, has twice won the Norris Trophy given to the league's top defenseman. Think about the money that flows in the NBA. This is the first time a player in the NHL is going to make $20 million a season. Coming up, we take you around the NFL for some Friday Night Lights pro style and dig into if Fernando Mendoza should start day one for the Raiders. That's next. This is ESPN Radio.
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10: Again, our top stories, NFL final tune-ups prior to cutdown day. Did Tua do enough to land the Falcons' job under center? Bill Belichick and North Carolina get TCU today in Ireland, kicking off year two for Belichick in Chapel Hill. Cale Makar gets the biggest contract in NHL history. The Avs defenseman, the first $20 million a year player. Tarek Skubal looks good in his return to Detroit in a Dodgers uniform, and one run is enough for the Yankees to fend off the Red Sox in the first of four in the Bronx.
11: Back to a breaking ball, strike three called, he knew it. Didn't even protest, didn't hesitate walking out of the box. Strikeout number seven for Schlittler. One down here in the fifth, a 1-0 Yankee lead.
12: That's Dan Schlittler's 200th strikeout of the season. Fourth youngest pitcher in Yankee history to put 200 strikeouts in a season.
11: Impressive.
10: Yeah, he has pitched Cy Young caliber this year for the New York Yankees. Cam Schlittler struck out eight, including that 200th over five and two-thirds frames of two-hit ball. Paul Goldschmidt went deep. Cody Bellinger cut down a runner at the plate to end the seventh. The Yankees fend off the Red Sox 1-0 in the opener of this four-game set. The Boston Red Sox stranded 10 runners. New York moved three games ahead of them for that top wild card in the American League, which means home field for the entire series should they meet up again in the wild card round. Dish Schlittler on the milestone 200.
13: I wouldn't say it was necessarily a goal. I think the goal, just based off the postseason last year, is obviously to win a championship, and yeah, that's a great accolade to get. And obviously, not many guys do it, so yeah, it's a great feeling, and there's a lot of ball left to play.
10: His skipper, Aaron Boone.
14: Yeah, just a testament to how good he's gotten and continued to improve, you know, exponentially since we signed him, you know, rifling through the minor leagues. And I just feel like over the last 2 years has just steadily gotten better and better. And now just has a really good grip on his arsenal and obviously pitching like one of the great pitchers in the league.
10: Hey, tune in today. We got game two of the series. Yankees Red Sox presented by Progressive Insurance. 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
15: Third down and eight from the Washington 10-yard line. Belti snap. Pinata with a pocket. Throws a rifle over the middle. It's caught by Lester. Touchdown, Ravens.
10: WBAL AM 1090. Yeah, the former UConn QB, Joe Ganano, he had a touchdown pass. He's played well the entire preseason. Might he make the Ravens roster as one of their quarterbacks? They wrapped up their preseason with a 41-3 rout of the Commanders. Baltimore finished with a 26-7 edge on first downs. Meantime, though, Ravens, not all good. Ravens kicker Tyler Loop, he made field goals of 51 to 24 yards, but missed from 51 and 58, had this postgame.
16: Honestly, this week, I feel like it's probably some of the best I've hit in practice. Work on some stuff, and some has started to click, but it's my job to transfer that to the game. I know the expectations is make kicks, and the expectations I have for myself are higher than anyone else is going to have. And tonight, not good enough. And, you know, all we talk about is be the best when your best is needed, and I have to do that. So, like, all I can do now is get back to work, keep working harder, make kicks. Yeah, the

0: it and scores the touchdown. Yes, he gets inside the pylon. There will be no virtual review on that one.
1: And the backup quarterback's getting in work for New Orleans. Spencer Rattler and an 8-yard keeper. Zach Wilson led a drive late that led to Daniel Carlson's 53-yard field goal with 1:55 to go as the Saints beat the Cowboys 27-24. Sam Howell threw 2 fourth-quarter touchdown passes for the Dallas Cowboys. Meantime, in the Giants' 23-6 preseason, a win over the Jets, OBJ, Odell Beckham Jr., 3 grabs, 53 yards. Has he done enough to make the team, John Harbaugh?
2: Yeah, I mean, I don't want to, like, say exactly who's making it right now and not, what the considerations are, and things can happen. So, but I think I would answer the question, yes. I mean, I think he has done enough to make an NFL roster for sure. He's played well, and he's gotten better as his camp's gone along. He deserves credit for that. He's done a really good job with it.
1: Not an NFL roster, the Giants roster. OBJ on what it would mean to be a Giant again.
3: Everything. Seeing my son at the game, yelling, just looking at me. And he told one of his friends, he's like, yeah, people always want to take a picture with my dad. He must be the best, you know. And it just made me laugh because I'm like, I just want to show him. I want to lead the way. I want to be a good example for him, a good man. I've grown so much. It would mean everything to me if I made it.
4: Miller from the shotgun, right in the backfield. 4-man rush. Miller looks, throws, touchdown, Seahawks! Nick Vanette all by himself in the left flat.
1: And Jalen Milroe, 16 of 26, 223 in that touchdown. Seattle Sports 7:10 a.m. But Jason Myers missed a 52-yard field goal as time expired. Chiefs Seahawks a 9-9 tie. The veteran Josh Johnson threw for 156. Evan McPherson, a 56-yarder, one of his 3 field goals as the Bengals get a 30-13 win over the Eagles. Though Andy Dalton threw a touchdown pass against his former team, the Bengals. Meantime, Kyle McCord looking good for Green Bay.
5: In the shotgun is McCord. He takes the snap. Has time, throws left side, got his man making the catch, slipping a defender, reaching, end zone, touchdown! Touchdown, Green Bay Packers! Keyshawn Johnson! They beat Elijah Culp, and the Packers have the lead, 41-38.
1: 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Kyle McCord, 4 scoring strikes, 2 to Johnson in the last 3.5 minutes. Packers rallied, beat the Cardinals in a high-scoring affair, 42-38. Tampa in there, 19-0, lost to Jacksonville. Jalen Daniels, as he tries to get a backup job, sacked 3 times, lost a snap, hit on 8 of 15 for 57 yards through 3 quarters. So not exactly what he was looking for. And the rookie Miles Davis ran for a touchdown and 34 yards overall. Panthers beat the Texans 16-13. The Browns, what's the situation under center in Cleveland? Deshaun Watson will be the starter when the season gets underway. Is CBS analyst J.J. Watt on the Pat McAfee Show.
6: Yeah, I would say I'm not surprised. It kind of seems like this is the way they have been going all offseason in training camp. And I would say in terms of if things are close at all in a competition, we all know if things are close when you're paying somebody $230 million fully guaranteed, that's the person that you're going to want to give every single opportunity to hopefully somehow, some way, make you right on that contract that many people question and say is one of the worst in history. It's tough. They haven't been able to find their quarterback there for a very, very long time, and there's no question they've been going through it up in Cleveland for a long time. They have a really, really good fan base, and for them, you want to see them be successful. If this is the way that they feel is best, we'll see.
1: I'll tell you who I like. Their fourth stringer, Talon Green. You watch him play? That guy probably has the most talent of them all. Meantime, will Fernando Mendoza start to begin the season under center for the Raiders? His coach, Clint Kubiak.
7: Yeah, I mean, he needs another 3 preseason games. You know, all those rookies do. And now that the season's starting, you know, that, you know, the practice reps get smaller, and that's just life. But us as coaches, we got to get him ready to play, keep developing him.
1: ESPN NFL analyst Kevin Clark on First Take on when he should start.
8: As soon as humanly possible. Preseason is a liar. Now, what's funny is Fernando Mendoza did his little spin move last night like he did in the National Championship game. He got a couple yards, but he wasn't bouncing off guys like he was in Miami Gardens, Florida a couple months ago. It is a different sport, and clocking the speed of the game is what preseason is all about. Preseason stat lines, notoriously liars. They don't tell you what you're trying to do. Clint Kubiak talked about that interception that we're seeing right here. He said it was a drop pass. In the NFL, that

0: is a drop pass. He's testing his limits. And I was looking at the preseason performance of some of the top quarterbacks in football. Josh Allen, NFL.com, called his first preseason a D grade. Matthew Stafford, 1 touchdown, 4 interceptions, had a pick 6 in his first ever preseason game. This is what development is. I think you only get better at NFL football by playing NFL football. And the only way I think that he's going to learn how to play football is by being in there by October at the very latest, guys.
1: Yeah, he says right now, right? Not so fast, says Freddie Coleman, David Dennis Jr., and Kimberly Martin.
2: I would expect to see him this season. If he doesn't play, Kirk Cousins balled out? That's crazy. Okay. That's the only thing that would keep him on the bench. I don't see for 17 games Kirk Cousins having this like electric season. If I'm wrong, forgive me in advance, Kirk. But I think at some point we're going to see Fernando. And when he does, y'all got to relax. Like, he's going to mess up.
3: Not supposed to be good. You knew what you were getting when you were getting Mendoza. It was a project. That's why you bring in Kirk Cousins in this situation. Tom Brady, given a lot of credit for being the guy who could sort of architect this whole situation, and it makes a ton of sense. There should be no world in which Fernando Mendoza starts this season. I was looking at the schedule. I was like, if the end of the season, if you run into like a team that's playing their reserves in week 17, maybe that, because they do play the Chiefs at the end of the season, you play Tennessee towards the end. But after this, I'm like, just don't play him at all.
4: Now, the Raiders turn to be a better football team than we can imagine. We're not going to see Fernando Mendoza 2027. If they are what we think they're going to be, a little bit more improved, but definitely not a team to reckon with in the AFC West, then right about November, right about early December, we're going to put our guy out there. This way he can learn with not a lot of pressure on him. Putting him out there before he's ready, that is just quarterback malpractice, as you like to say.
1: He's got to get some run this year. No ifs, ands, or buts about it. He's got to play. I don't know what David Dennis Jr. is talking about. He's got to play this season. He was the first pick in the draft. He's got to play this season. Here's a guy that played big time Friday.
5: McLaughlin to the right of Ellinger in the shotgun. A pair of receivers on each side of the formation. Second and 10 from the Vikings 20. Minnesota four-man rush. Quick throw in the middle. Caught by Jaleel. Jaleel foot race inside the 10, inside the 5, into the end zone with a Denver touchdown.
1: That's 850 KOA. Sam Ellinger is shine. 3-touchdown performance. The Broncos 34-6 win over the Vikings. Minnesota did not play their starting quarterback Kyler Murray, nor backup J.J. McCarthy, who sat out with a minor ankle injury. Does McCarthy get the backup job in Minnesota, Harry Douglas?
6: I would want my backup, as crazy as this sounds, to be Carson Wentz. Because, Freddie, even though he hasn't been the Carson Wentz that we see, that we haven't seen in a very, very long time, early on in his career when he was the MVP candidate, he has been there and done it. You don't have time to be playing. You remember the game Guess Who?
4: Oh, yeah.
6: You don't have time to be playing Guess Who with J.J. McCarthy. Let me guess if he's going to be able to get this ball to Justin Jefferson.
1: And Courtney Cronin on if there's a market for McCarthy, should they consider a trade.
7: There's a reason that the Vikings won't be moving him by Sunday, and it's because he has no value. Yeah. Let's be very honest about this. As a 10th overall pick, if you're moving someone like that, you're expecting a significant return for that player. What has he done in 3 years in Minnesota to give any team the idea of giving up significant draft capital for a player who doesn't have the value that you'd get the return on? It doesn't make any sense.
1: All right. I don't know. I think a team or two might consider taking a flyer on him, right? Let's turn our attention to college football. Pete Thamel, what is going on with college sports right now? ESPN College Football Insider on the subject of player eligibility. It's a saga that changes by the day.
8: This story is going to take us for a wild ride. In my more than 2 decades covering college football, I've never quite seen anything like this. You have a stare down between the most powerful conference in college athletics, or certainly one of them, in the SEC and one of their flagship schools in LSU. The TRO involves a couple dozen athletes, but really the focus this week, especially going into the LSU-Clemson game where game day will be, is going to be on Xavier Harris and Daquan Wright. They are transfers from Ole Miss to LSU. And in the mind of the SEC and rules they passed and reiterated this week, there's two reasons they shouldn't play. One, they left and went to play professional and now they're coming back, and they'd also be considered intra-conference transfers because they, like Lane Kiffin, have gone from Ole Miss to LSU. But right now, as we sit here today, the judge's ruling within the last hour said these players should be eligible to play college football. The SEC declined comment to us today, but really their actions this week speak louder than any statement could. They sat there and they voted 15 16-0, the presidents, with one abstaining, to say, look, we need to uphold these rules, and there are going to be significant punishments, half a season coach suspension, big fines, revoking of voting rights, and Greg Sankey has autonomy for any additional punishments. So just the fact that they gathered, did that, says really where the SEC stands on this. They are not going to stand down, at least according to the rhetoric they released this week. And clearly, when you have the governor making statements and you have a state court ruling in Louisiana, they don't appear like they're going to stand down either. So right now, we've got a showdown.
1: It's a mess. It's a mess. And Baton Rouge these days, all sports across the board, is like the wild, wild west. Let's focus on some teams. Which teams are going to be the cream of the crop in college football? Eric McClain, ACC network analyst, he has an idea about one Canes of Miami.
9: I think these guys are better than anybody in the country. I think the Miami Hurricanes are going to win the national championship. They have so much talent back from a year ago. Malachi Toney, I believe the best player in all of college football. He's getting an upgrade at the quarterback position with Darian Mensah, a guy that is going to look for him early and often, look for Toney to be very much involved with this offense. And look, I know a lot of people want to say, but the line of scrimmage on defense, look at Reuben Bain dominating, going to be the rookie defensive player of the year there, but all they do is replace those guys with five stars. They've got two in the wings, and they bring in an all SEC caliber guy in Damon Wilson on the other edge spot. This defensive line with two first rounders potentially at defensive tackle is going to be better than it was a year ago.
1: They just fell short a year ago of that national title. How about an individual player that has the most pressure on him heading in to this season, Jordan Reed?
10: I don't think there's anybody with more pressure on them this season than Arch Manning, Steve Sarkisian, and Texas. They have no excuse not to win a national title this year, in my opinion. They revamped the offensive line. They bought in two impressive running backs in Relique Brown and Hollywood Smothers. And oh yeah, you bring in Cam Coleman from Auburn as well. So Arch Manning has everything that he needs to succeed. Now he has to go out there and do it. He ranked 117th in underneath accuracy last year. So the underneath accuracy has to improve. The mechanics have to improve. And he also just has to go out there and do it. If he goes out there and does it, I believe he's going to be the number one overall pick.
1: No excuse to not win a national title. Wow, that's some pressure right there. Coming up, the Knights top play, some defense from the Bronx. And the Knight in the W is the Fever offense flows. That's next. This is SportsCenter All Night on ESPN Radio.
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28: How good is that? Are you ready to take?
29: Blackburn surveys, comes to the plate, his pitch, swing on, fly ball. Straight away, shallow left field. Here's Bellinger coming in. Here's the throw. They got a chance. There it is. He got him. Cody Bellinger does it again.
1: That's Dave Sims, WFAN. That's Cody Bellinger with that gun as he got him at the plate. And the Yankees 1-0 over the Red Sox. So that tells you how big that play was. Night in the W about Indiana offense.
30: Clark fires and hits. She's over 30. It's her sixth career, 30-10 game. Now twice more than the rest of the history of the league combined. We are truly witnessing something special, something that has not happened by any other player in the history of this sport. Oh, and just add three on for good measure.
1: As heard on Ion, Caitlin Clark and Kelsey Mitchell each scored 34. Fever got past the Sun 111-91. The pair scored 30-plus for the fourth game this season, extending their WNBA single-season record for a duo. Mitchell notched their 24th straight 20-point game in the Fever's final game before the three-week break for the FIBA Women's World Cup. How about that? The season's winding down. The playoffs about to begin, but they're going to have the FIBA World Cup for 3 weeks before they come and play the playoffs. The Fever got a help from the Fire.
31: Winterburn resets. 9 on the shot clock. Corner. Okonkwo. 3. Wow. Portland on fire. You can't trade threes if you want to cut into a lead.
1: Yeah, Portland beat Atlanta 101-83, ending the Dream's four-game winning streak. Angel Reese, 16 points, 16 boards. They, though, fell to fifth place in the standings, a half game back of Indiana. Reese avoided a one-game suspension when the WNBA rescinded her eighth technical foul from Friday night.
32: Evans with a hesitation. Asia Wilson trying to clean it up, and an and-one. She'll tell you about it. The effort paying off.
1: Asia Wilson, 27 points, 8 rebounds. Aces beat the tempo 93-73. They maintain their one-game lead for third place in the WNBA playoff race ahead of Indiana.
31: The rebound tipped there by Brink into the hands of Ogumike. Here's Burrell. Down the paint. The layup off the window. 15 now for Burrell. 13 here in this quarter.
1: Indeed, Ray Burrell. All the calls from Ion, by the way, scored 12 or 15 in the fourth quarter. Sparks beat the Mystics 88-82. So the Mystics are only a half game up for sixth in the East. Meantime, Ryan Gerard, Victor Hovland tied for the lead going into the weekend at the season-ending Tour Championship. Gerard made an 80-foot birdie. Six other were inside 6 feet. His round of 65. Hovland shot a 66 to join him at 10 under par. Todd Golden's third raise in as many years will make him the second highest paid basketball coach in the SEC. He signed a 1-year extension earlier this month that increased the total value of his deal to $49.5 million and averages $8.25 million annually. Keeps him under contract through the 2031-32 campaign. I mentioned cut down day is coming Sunday in the NFL. Mike Golic Jr., host of the Golics here on ESPN Radio, on trade candidates league-wide.
6: This from Benjamin Albright, who covers the Broncos, said you could see multiple quarterbacks on the move in the next few weeks, some of whom we've talked about already today. Dylan Gabriel, who just balled out in the final preseason game. J.J. McCarthy, who lost out on the starting job with the Vikings. Anthony Richardson, who was in a similar situation with the Colts last year. And Tua Tagovailoa, as it seems like we're getting a lot of smoke around the potential fire that Michael Penix Jr., who has barely been cleared for contact in Atlanta camp, hasn't played in the preseason, may still be able to win the starting job. That seems like that could be the strongest indictment against employing Tua Tagovailoa going forward that there is.
1: Yeah, we'll see how that plays out with Tua, if he even is in Atlanta, let alone being the starting quarterback when the season gets underway. But trades in the NFL, that's great. It's great. It's like getting like baseball now with these deals. Yanks beat the Red Sox 1-0. Again, those two again tonight. ESPN Radio, our coverage comes at 6:30 Eastern. Thanks for staying up all night. For producer Jake Boson and technical director Steve Risser, I'm Jim Basquiat. The best of ESPN Radio is next.
7: Hey, this is Rich Eisen. 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
1: Couple days away from the initial 53-man rosters being set in the NFL. We had preseason games yesterday. We have them all throughout the next couple of days. And then week one is on the horizon. But before we get to week one, before we find out who are going to be some of the quarterbacks that are remaining in these quarterback battles, one currently allegedly, sort of, taking place out in Las Vegas. We saw a little bit more of it last night. The Raiders played the 49ers in their preseason finale. They lose 18-12. Real great football score there. And we saw Fernando Mendoza not start the game, but have an up and down performance in his third preseason game. It was Kirk Cousins who got the start last night, Kimberly, and then it was Fernando Mendoza. Bumpy game on his first drive. He throws another interception like he did last week. He was 7-14, 57 yards and an interception. The Raiders scored 3 points on those five drives that we saw from Fernando Mendoza. We've seen the body of work throughout the preseason. Clint Kubiak has seen the body of work throughout the preseason. But if you ask the Raiders head coach, there's no reason just yet to name a starter. He said, I still don't think we need to name anybody. We have a lot to talk about at a lot of positions. So we want to watch the film and talk about everything as a staff. Kimberly, why is this man dragging this out further?
2: Just call it. Call it. Call it already. Listen, I completely agree. We all were in agreement. Fernando Mendoza, first pick in the draft. Okay. This, to me, this decision to take Fernando Mendoza or any quarterback in your top 10, first round, whatever, is about a 10-year decision. This is not just about the 2026 season. He needs time to get adjusted. I am of the belief that rookies, no matter how high they're drafted, should sit. That's what I believe. I know I'm in the minority. I'm sure David Dennis will jump on me and say that's like you get better by playing. I understand a lot of former players believe that. But you have Kirk Cousins there for a reason. Start the vet who has seen it all. Let the kid watch from the sidelines. Take those mental reps and then put him in. At some point, if Kirk Cousins falters, you've got the franchise guy right behind him to go. There's no need to bring the alarm as far as, Fernando Mendoza. What's wrong with him? Why is he struggling? Why is he throwing interceptions? He's a rookie. He's supposed to throw interceptions. And even in practice, I've heard KOC, Kevin O'Connell, the Vikings head coach, talk about, even in training camp practices, he encourages his rookies or young quarterbacks, all of his quarterbacks, throw those picks. We want to see that you can be aggressive in practice, because in those live reps and when the game comes, we want to know that you have the confidence to fit it in those tight windows. It is August, 29th, 28th, whatever it is. Like, give the kid time. It should be Kirk Cousins, and then we turn the page whenever Kirk doesn't play well. Do you guys agree with that?
3: I'm actually with you. You said I was going to jump on you. There's no jumping. Everything's fine. Nothing wrong with what you said. I think the only thing I would push back on is I don't think there's one hard and fast rule about what to do with the quarterback when they're coming into the league. I think it's a case-by-case basis. And in this case, I think that Mendoza should absolutely sit. You should probably put his preseason performance in the fart corner because it was not good.
2: And okay, enough.
3: What?
1: We were leaving this in Thursday.
2: There's a
1: Can
2: fine
1: we come
2: jar.
1: To an agreement, guys. No more. No
3: I
1: more.
3: I didn't get to say fart corner at all this week. And I just want to say it one time.
2: First of all, the word is toot. That's what we're doing, guys. Toot. Thank you. Continue.
3: Oh, the toot table? We should put him at the toot table.
4: The toot triangle is what
3: the
4: we
3: toot triangle. There you go.
1: That's actually kind of a cute name.
3: There you go. We'll put him in the toot triangle.
4: So we just needed to rebrand. That's all.
3: Yeah, we'll put his preseason performance in the toot triangle. There we go. Just put it there because it was not good. But it's not like Kimberly said, it's not supposed to be good. The guy, you knew what you were getting when you were getting Mendoza. It was a project. That's why you bring in Kirk Cousins in the situation. Tom Brady is given a lot of credit for being the guy who could sort of architect this whole situation, and it makes a ton of sense. There should be no world in which Fernando Mendoza starts this season. I was looking at the schedule. I was like, if the end of the season, if you run into like a team that's playing their reserves in week 17, maybe that, because they do play the Chiefs at the end of the season, play Tennessee towards the end. But after this, I'm like, just don't play him at all. You play him maybe next season, maybe halfway through next season. Oh, but this is a thing where you slow roll.
1: Well, I like that you called him a project, because oftentimes the perception when somebody is the Heisman Trophy winner, is drafted number one overall, that they're ready to take the reins of whatever offense that they walk into. And most times those quarterbacks are going to bad teams. We saw it with Cam Ward last year. We saw it with Caleb Williams 2 years before that. Very similar situations where they walk into teams that were not good, and then the first year, not good. So the Raiders are trying to do the opposite of that. After a preseason performance from Fernando Mendoza in three games, saw him go 15-19 for 143 yards and two interceptions. Plenty to work on, plenty to take away from the preseason. Here's what Clint Kubiak, his head coach, had to say about his development going forward.
5: Yeah, I mean, he needs another three preseason games. You know, all those rookies do. And now that the season's starting, you know, that, you know, the practice reps get smaller, and that's just life. But us as coaches, we got to get them ready to play, keep developing them.
1: Well, fortunately for all of us, there are no more preseason games. So I know that Clint Kubiak wants to see Fernando Mendoza get some more reps. That's going to have to come in practice, Kimberly, and it's going to have to come behind the scenes. Now, they will see so much more than what we see in the preseason. Practices are open at this time of the year. But once things get closed, once they get into game plan mode week to week, they're going to have to evaluate this in a different manner, because they're going to be trying to get Kirk Cousins ready for week one and then onward until whenever they want to make the switch. And for Fernando Mendoza, given what you saw in the preseason, and I know that we're all in agreement, he should sit for as long as possible. What would tell you that he's ready? What would you need to see in order to know this guy's actually ready at this moment to make the switch with Kirk Cousins, whenever that is, week 10, week 12, week 17?
2: What do you need to see? I get, for me, it is just, again, a level of comfort when you're out there on the field. Obviously, he's going to be in practice, right? So you want to make sure that he knows exactly where he's supposed to go with the ball. Like his feet, and like he doesn't have happy feet, that he's not rushing into throws, that he's not, when he's under duress, he's not thinking, he's not, I don't know, overthinking and complicating a situation, right? That said, that's also going to happen. I think as the, whenever I'm on ESPN programming, I feel like whether it's First Take or Get Up or Unsportsmanlike, I feel as a national football reporter, I try to bring a level of common sense and voice of reason to everything. So I feel like what, and I think reporters are guilty of this and fans are guilty of this, the overreaction to every misthrow, errant throw, or touchdown. You know, I think there's an overreaction to a lot of these things. And when people want to see a finished product right away, I think that makes people think, well, I don't know, did the Raiders mess up? Should they have not have? What are we doing? And I think it's okay. Like, he's going to, you want to give him time to sit and watch. But as soon as he gets out there, whenever that is, whether that's the end of this, I would expect to see him, David, this season. If he doesn't play, that if somebody told me today, we will not see Fernando Mendoza on the field in 2026, 2027, I would say, wow, Kirk Cousins balled out? That's crazy. Okay. That's the only thing that would keep him on the bench. I don't see for 17 games Kirk Cousins having this like electric season. If I'm wrong, forgive me in advance, Kirk. But I think at some point we're going to see Fernando. And when he does, like, y'all got to relax. Like, in Vegas and elsewhere, like, relax. Like, he's going to mess up. And that is okay. It's just when he messes up, if he throws a pick six on the first drive or an interception, does he bounce back and, you know, goes for the check down or makes good plays on the next drive? Like, you want to see him learning from his mistakes and not making the same mistakes over again, David.
3: Yeah, I just don't see this dude starting at all this season. Because, I mean, there takes a level of discipline to have a quarterback like this that needs work. And you need to help build confidence and skills and all that stuff. And Kubiak, if you want more preseason games, good luck. I mean, like, the good thing is you get to play him next year in the preseason and then see what you got then. Like, that, I would take it even a step further. Kirk Cousins even went down with an injury at some point in this season. I would still play the third string quarterback over Mendoza. I just think that, and this is not an indictment of him, this is just the process. The process is guys like him, you need to watch the games. And we've seen how many quarterbacks that, I mean, Mendoza is a mentally tough guy, it seems, a guy who does seem to bounce back. But how many quarterbacks' whole careers get derailed because they get thrown out there too early, cough, cough, Anthony Richardson, and they, you know, their whole career takes a totally different turn because they're not ready and their confidence gets shot, their mechanics don't get developed in the right way. When you have a guy like Mendoza and a team like the Raiders, who are not really primed to win anything this season, but they have enough of a roster where they can make some noise in the next couple of years, I don't roll this dude out on the field to start in any meaningful way for at least this season, sometime maybe in the next season. And I wouldn't even be mad if you put him in year three.
2: Can I just ask, Courtney, David, you said guys like him. What do you mean in terms of Mendoza? Like guys like him, what do you...
3: Well, so guys like guys who are not... surefire, he's not Jaden Daniels, he's not Cam Newton, he's not these guys who you look at and you say, week one, this dude is ready to play professional football.
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16: college football season is starting, and I was wanting, you know, most people on most shows pick who will be the best team in each conference. But that's not what I wanted to do with you, Myron, because everybody knows. You look at the SEC, okay, who's going to be the best? Georgia, Texas.
17: Yeah.
16: Pick your team. My question is, I'm going to go through the big four conferences, and you and I are going to pick which teams will be the worst.
17: Okay.
16: We'll go back and forth. We're basically looking for the bottom four in each conference. Whose fan base is headed for a miserable season? Are you ready to go?
17: I'm ready.
16: Let's start with the SEC. I'll let you go first, Myron. Who is going to be the worst team in the SEC this year that people should all bet against?
18: You know, what's interesting is that I don't know that the SEC has terrible teams compared to the terrible teams of other leagues.
16: I agree.
18: You know what I mean? Like Arkansas, like you have SEC teams that are going to be bad in the SEC, but put them in another league, they probably wouldn't look like that.
16: Let's say that. The 16th place team in the SEC, what place do they come in the ACC?
18: Oh, they're middle of the pack, probably. I mean, they're not last. I think they're in the middle of the pack.
16: I think they're like eighth.
18: Yeah, that sounds about right. They could be eighth.
16: I think they would be like eighth or seventh or something like that. But who do you have as the worst team?
18: I got Arkansas.
16: Arkansas. Right
18: now. They just named their starting quarterback KJ Jackson, but I think it's going to be a difficult road for Arkansas, which is just one of those teams, at least in football, they had some momentum a couple years ago and they just weren't able to sustain it. And now you're walking into a league that just, it doesn't have a bad team. And I think that's why they're going to end up in a tough spot.
16: I think the hard thing for Arkansas is their schedule's always going to be brutal, right? They have, along with probably Kentucky, they're the one SEC team where the fan base kind of prefers basketball, even though they do like football at Arkansas, but they haven't been good in a long, long time. I actually would not have picked them first, but I would have picked them second. So I think I'm going to take Mississippi State. You know, they got hot, I think, 2 years ago. And had a decent season. Jeff Lebby is their head coach. The problem they have is they don't have nearly the money of any of these other schools. They are in a state where the best players get recruited by LSU and now Ole Miss, who's become a power in their conference. And generally speaking, they just don't have the talent. There's a massive talent gap, I think, between Mississippi State and really everybody else in the conference. I think they probably have the least talent of any team in the conference. So I will say, for me, Mississippi State will be the worst. Who's your second pick in the SEC?
18: That would have been Mississippi State for me. I mean, for the same reasons.
16: But I mean, we're going back and forth. So now you have to go and pick another.
18: I don't know. We're picking like every single team. I thought it was just the worst team.
16: We're
18: just doing
16: four.
18: The worst team. Are we doing in order or are we doing from the bottom up?
16: No, what are we doing? I mean, you picked the worst.
18: I just did.
16: All right. Now I picked the next worst. Now you.
18: I thought you were picking your worst. I thought you were saying that Mississippi State.
16: No,
18: you think
16: it's a
18: gonna
16: draft.
18: Be
16: Does he not understand the rules?
18: You didn't say
16: games.
18: That. You said we're just going to pick the worst teams. So I just have the worst teams picked. But we're going to pick the whole SEC.
16: No, we're just going to do two each. You have Arkansas. Goodness. I picked Mississippi State. That. Now who are you picking?
18: Give me Kentucky.
16: Oh.
18: I'll put Kentucky in there. New coach.
16: What? What a jerk.
18: Schedule.
16: Why
18: look at
16: you
18: the schedule.
16: Pick Kentucky.
18: Look at the schedule. I mean,
16: have you not heard of Kenny Minchie, the quarterback from Notre Dame that came?
18: I think Kentucky is a great example of what I said at first.
16: Okay.
18: You can be a good team or a growing team in an elite like this. It just won't matter because you legitimately, there's not one easy league game.
16: True.
18: On Kentucky's schedule. Like, legitimately. There's not like one game where you say, okay, that's easy. So it's not to me about Kentucky or even a new coach. It's about I don't think you can be a team on the rise or regrouping, whatever you want to call it, against that schedule.
16: Yeah, I mean, look, I don't like that you picked Kentucky, but it's not a crazy pick. I understand. I will go with my next one. I'm going to take Auburn because Auburn's a name. Right, you hear Auburn, you think they're good. But they've been one of the four worst teams in the SEC, Myron, for like the last five seasons.
18: Yeah.
16: Nobody realizes it because it's Auburn. But if you were to go the last 5 years and look at the teams that have been the worst, Auburn might be the only team, Myron, that's been there all 5 years.
18: Yes.
16: They've been bad for five consecutive years, and I think with Hugh Freeze, I think they're going to be bad again. The only other contender would be maybe Vandy or Missouri, but yep. I actually am going to go with Auburn there.
18: Auburn is a great example of the teams that suffered most with the new rules.
16: You are exactly right about that.
18: Because you had a chance if you were Auburn. Okay, maybe you're not going to get the best quarterback in the SEC. Maybe not even number two or number three. But you were going to land one of those five-star guys that you could develop and build around. You were always going to get a couple of running backs. Remember when they always had like 3,000-yard backs? Like, that was just what Auburn did. You were going to get a bunch of defensive guys who were going to be future pros. And now all those guys are going to the highest bidder around the country. And a team like Auburn just doesn't have that built-in pipeline that existed before the rules changed.
16: I totally agree. Auburn probably as much as any program in the country. And they've also suffered from poor hires their last two or three times hiring head coaches. But they've probably suffered as a power program as much as any team in the country. Let's go to the Big Ten. There are 20 teams in the Big Ten.
18: There's a lot of teams.
16: I'll go first. I'm going to say the worst team. Give me Rutgers. A lot of people, if pressed, would not remember Rutgers is in the Big Ten. And they've been in the Big Ten for a decade. I think they've won a combination of three football games in 10 years. They get absolutely destroyed at every opportunity. And no one cares. There's probably no team that is less Big Ten worthy than Rutgers. So give me Rutgers is my first Big Ten pick. What about you?
18: What I appreciate about Rutgers is they know what you just said is real, and they don't talk a lot about it. Like, Rutgers doesn't say, what about us? They just collect the checks.
16: Yes.
18: And they just they stay out of the way.
16: I can tell you, no one's calling 888-SAY-ESPN and saying, put some respect on Rutgers' name.
18: Rutgers just wants to be at the party. They just want to be at the events. They know. And they cast a check. So I respect how
16: Rutgers
18: they approach
16: this.
18: Rutgers
16: is the kid who joined the fraternity and was fine being the academic chair.
18: Exactly. They know. Listen, Rutgers knows they got that diversity scholarship. So what? You're there with everybody else. Don't let that diminish what you have achieved. Just get on in the room.
16: And get
18: be
16: out.
18: Be quiet. Take it.
16: That's
18: your
16: exactly
18: check.
16: Right.
18: Purdue. I'm going to go up Purdue. Every all time right. I see an update on Purdue, it's like the offensive linemen have been really feisty in practice. Like it's always like
16: every say that spirited.
18: Everything I read is like like Purdue has 19 players who are going to shock you. You know, it's one of the few teams.
16: That's true.
18: But like everyone is about to surprise you. I'm not buying it.
16: I literally looked. The last headline from the Purdue on three site is spirited practice today for Purdue.
18: Every single one is very spirited.
16: Very spirited. Yeah, I'm going to go Minnesota for my second pick. What?
18: Yeah, I mean.
16: Well, you picked Kentucky. I'm going to pick Minnesota. We talked about this yesterday. I can't think of a Minnesota football player in the last 25 years. I think the 1 year, didn't they row the boat 1 year?
18: They still row the boat.
16: But is that what has happened with that guy since the year he rowed the boat?
18: B.J. Fleck, I mean, they've been, you know, middle of the pack. You know, he has an actual boat in his office.
16: Like a full-fledged boat?
18: He has a full-size rowboat. You walk in.
16: No, he doesn't.
18: I'm not lying.
16: James, check and make sure that's true.
18: You walk into
16: PJ Fleck has a full fledged boat.
18: I've been to his office. There's a full size boat when you walk into his office.
16: Really?
18: An actual boat.
16: Huh. Well, I need verification of that. Who's your next one?
18: A couple of picks. I'm gonna pick Northwestern.
16: Okay.
18: They've been
16: good sometimes. They've got a new facility.
18: Really good facilities. Really, really good facilities. Like a lot of candidates. Again, I think a Big Ten is a lot like the SEC in that it's very top-heavy and, you know, you can be a good team and the results don't show it.
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25: 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It's the Golics on ESPN Radio. We are presented by Progressive Insurance, and it's the question that we need asked and answered. It's who you got. Bubba has prepared a series of, I think, the most pressing questions in sports and life for me and Dad to answer here. So, Bubba, what's up first here? What do we got?
6: Yeah, let's start with some alcohol, because last month was National Scotch Day. So, are you guys big scotch drinkers? And what's your favorite non-beer drink? Who you got?
25: Ooh, I am not a big scotch guy. I enjoy a good bit of whiskey or bourbon from time to time. Scotch is a little bit too highbrow for my taste. I'm more of a tequila guy because it makes me less hungover if I am going to drink something that's not beer or wine.
4: I am not a wine guy. I am a beer guy all the way. But if I were to mix in an alcohol, it would be the same. It would be tequila. I'm not a whiskey. I'm not a bourbon. I'm not a scotch drinker by any stretch. It would be tequila and beer as my magic mixer.
25: Bubba, you a scotch guy?
6: No. I never really got into it. Kind of like what your dad said. I'm just a beer guy. Just give me a beer. That's fine. And really no particular beer. I'll drink any beer.
4: Me too.
6: But yeah, I never really got into scotch. Just too much. Money and the hassle.
25: Yeah. What do we got next, Bubba?
6: 42 years ago this month, Ghostbusters by Ray Parker Jr. goes number one on the Billboard Hot 100. Is that the best movie theme of all time? Who you got?
4: Ooh. You know what? It's going to sound awful. I can't think of what the number one is, but I probably would not go with this.
25: So, all right. So, I guess it depends on what you think a theme song is, because, like, would we consider My Heart Will Go On the theme song for Titanic, or is it just a song that is most associated with Titanic?
4: Yeah. That's a good question.
25: Or like Somewhere Over the Rainbow in The Wizard of Oz. That one's a little different because it's a musical technically.
4: Right.
25: Like, I think this one, the one that I always think of in terms of modern movies with the best soundtrack and things that went along with it, was Bad Boys 2. For my lifetime, it is the best movie soundtrack I have ever heard. It is littered with absolute heat, songs that people were shaking a tail feather to in what I'd imagine were clubs across the country. I was in like seventh grade at the time, so I can't attest to that. Devin, do you have any others you nominate?
26: I mean, can we say like the main Star Wars theme?
25: Ooh.
26: You know,
25: in terms of recognition, that one might be the, like, when it pops on,
26: yeah,
25: you know exactly what time it is. Star Wars might be the answer.
26: And by the way, all the Star Wars films are on Disney Plus, which you can access and also bundle with Hulu.
25: Come on, man.
4: Go ahead. How about like TV series like The Fresh Prince of Bel-Air?
25: Yeah.
4: Cheers.
6: I mean, TV is a whole nother animal.
4: Friends.
6: Yeah.
25: That is true.
4: Yeah.
6: I mean, going back to movies, the Rocky theme.
25: Oh, Rocky, yeah. Theme.
6: That's got to be up there.
25: That one, honestly, because I was going to nominate, like, to Devin's point after the, you know, he talked about Star Wars. Lord of the Rings was big for me. When I played band in middle school, we got to play the Lord of the Rings. I was in the low winds. You get to do all the big honking that goes on with that. But I do think Rocky is probably the answer. I would say best movie theme song would go to Rocky.
6: Yeah, Rocky's.
4: I do. I think I would agree with that.

0: number of her songs.
1: Mike will be the Golic representative at a festival. I will be home on the couch, not going anywhere near any festival.
2: Reading some Clive.
1: Yeah.
2: Cuddle up with some Clive.
1: Yeah.
3: Yeah, I agree. I couldn't do a festival at this age.
1: No.
3: We've been talking about all show off air for the most part, but Golic Jr.'s got some steak plans tonight, and it works out perfectly because this month was National Filet Mignon Day. Who you got as your favorite steak?
0: Ooh. Favorite cut of steak. The one I order most often is the ribeye. Because you get the marbling mixed in there. It's a big cut, so you get some heft to it. I'm sure there's technically better cuts. I'm not well-versed enough to know that, but the ribeye is the one I dip into the most.
1: Ribeye, I think, is the best for flavor. I think it is. I go with the ribeye as well. Now, I like a nice filet with bacon wrapped around it. I mean, I'll never turn that down. You got your New York strip, your T-bone. But I think I'm a ribeye guy as well. I think that has the most flavor.
0: I think those are the two, the ribeye and the New York strip. I always think when I go to Ruth's Chris, it's either the cowboy ribeye or that I would go to there. Bubba, Devin, do you guys have a cut that we're missing?
2: I think the ribeye is the way to go in terms of flavor, like you said. I do like the texture and the tenderness of a filet mignon, but you need to kind of add some stuff for you to get that flavor there, which I'm more than happy to do. Put some bacon, put some sauce.
1: Oh, yeah.
2: And
1: yeah.
2: Absolutely. You can't really go wrong with any of these we named.
3: Yeah, I agree. You can't go wrong with any. I tend to go filet myself, but you can't go wrong with any of them. Let's get an actual sports question in here because we've been talking. College football begins in full tomorrow. There were some games last night. We were just talking FCS games. 1 minute. Which team outside of the top 12 right now would you say is a lock to make the playoff? Who you got?
0: Ooh, a lock to make the playoff outside. So the AP top 12, the final team in the top 12 is Texas Tech. So you'd have Alabama, USC, BYU, Michigan, Washington, Penn State, SMU, Utah, Houston. Who you got, Dad?
1: Wow. I think I would maybe lean Bama or Penn State. I think Penn State has a shot.
0: I'll go BYU. I think they got a real opportunity in the Big 12 this year. Volatility around Texas Tech. Great out-of-conference chance against Notre Dame. We'll see how that goes for them. So I do think they've got a very interesting team to keep an eye on. And it all starts this weekend with Week 0.
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5: Baker Mayfield signs a 1-year contract extension and they draft a quarterback in the first round this upcoming year. He plays for one more year. Quarterback X plays 2 years from now after sitting for a full year behind a veteran who's been through a roller coaster of a career in Baker Mayfield and learning from him. 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

0: Hey, greetings and salutations, brothers and sisters. Welcome to the best show on your radio. It's the Afternoon Cool, known as Freddie and Harry, and we are here. He is Harry Douglas and Freddie Coleman with our other horsemen, Shannon Penn and E-Dog Eric Hanneman, and YOU on the ESPN app, SiriusXM Channel 80, as well as Tune. And don't forget to tell that smart speaker to play ESPN Radio. Brother Harry Douglas.
1: Yes, sir.
0: There's a certain female, a friend of mine, and I'm not going to mention her name because I'm going to still be friends with her.
1: Uh-oh.
0: Said, I'll list yesterday of the selection committee of the things we associate the most when it comes to going back to school, the first day of school. One of my favorite people in the world said it was too male-centric with the sixth part of the topic du jour that we had.
1: Oh, is that right?
0: She said it was definitely too male-centric.
1: Too male-centric.
0: For her taste.
1: Now, did she listen to the show?
0: Oh, she listens to the show.
1: Well, she should have called in.
0: No. She had called in, man. It would have gone from a radio show to a crime scene, I could promise you.
1: Well, all right, to our defense.
0: We're guys.
1: We are males.
0: We are men. I tried to tell her that.
1: We are the four horse men, not the four horse women.
0: I tried to tell her. By the way, if you missed it yesterday, our top six things that we associate most with going back to school, first day of school after summer. One, new sneakers. Two, your outfit. Three, the new talent. She really had a problem with that one. Four, football. Five, riding the bus. And six, catching up with people that you hadn't had a chance to talk to over the summer. She just believed it was just a wee bit too male-centric.
1: Well, one of the things I do love about our show, Freddie, is that we have a large lady following.
0: Yes, we do. We have a large female population.
1: And we have a lot of ladies that call into the show and give their input, not just about sports, but whatever's on their mind or what we're talking about at the time. Uh-huh. So I would recommend to all the ladies out there.
0: Okay.
1: 888-729-3776.
0: Okay.
1: We want to hear from you, especially on this Thursday.
0: All right.
1: I'm in New York. Freddie Coleman's in Bristol, Connecticut, along with E-Dog and Shannon Penn. So call us up today, 888-729-3776. We want to hear from all the ladies out there. Whatever's on your mind, give Freddie and Harry the time. Because whatever we're doing, we will drop at the hand of a dime.
0: I was worried about the brick wall we might run into on that road.
1: I was like, oh, yeah, well, let's keep this one clean.
0: So you heard Harry had to say, ladies, it is Ladies Day, and you don't have to pay. 888-SAY-ESPN, 888-729-3776. One of my friends who is of the female persuasion, she felt that the list was too male-centric. Is this show too male-centric or not? All the ladies, call it right now, 888-729-3776. It is time for you to weigh in. Get with us right now because one of my friends said, she doesn't have a problem with this show being too male-centric, but she had a problem with our selection committee of the top six reasons what we believe associating with going back to school. She believed that was too male-centric. So one of our favorites is Miss Kelly in Illinois. Miss Kelly, when it comes to this male-centric show, you're a female bringing that to the table, Miss Kells. What do you got for us on Freddie and Harry?
2: I'm bringing my sweet potato casserole with extra marshmallows for my favorite 3 hours in the afternoon. Nothing gets better than Freddie and Eric.
1: Taste.
2: And Shannon and Eric.
1: The Miss Kelly.
2: What, baby?
1: Taste it.
2: I'm going to tell you what I associate the start of school with. Now, you got to remember, I was a jock in school. I was a jock.
0: Okay.
2: Man, I thought of starting school, man, them Friday night football games, that's where I was every Friday night. I started school as football to me, so I may not be like all the rest.
1: No, but that's a great thing. There are a lot of women who enjoy football waiting for Friday night lights to happen.
0: A lot more than ever before.
1: Yes.
0: They're not just hiding in the shadows or trying to keep that and tamp that down. No. It's Ladies Day.
1: That sweet potato casserole with marshmallow.
3: Sweet potato.
1: Can I have some of it?
0: One of our other favorites is Miss Kimberly in Maryland. Miss Kimberly, one of my friends believed our selection committee yesterday. What do you associate most with going back to school was too male-centric. We had new sneakers, the outfit, the new talent, and you can take that any way you want. Football, riding the bus, catching up with people. Miss Kimberly, what you got?
4: Great day, gentlemen. How are you all?
0: Good. How are you, Miss Kimberly?
4: Doing well. First of all, any friend of Freddie and
3: Definitely not coming for friends. Definitely not coming for.
0: Oh, I wish we could get Kimberly's phone. We got to keep her there. We got to try to get her to a better spot as far as that goes. Because she said any friend of Freddie is going to be a friend of hers. At least that's what I believe.
1: Hello.
0: Where she was going. Jen in Strong Island. We had our list yesterday, selection committee. What do we most associate most going back to school? A friend of mine believed it was too male-centric, involving sneakers, outfit, talent, football, riding the bus, catching up with people. Miss Jen, what you got?
4: I disagree. I think that sneakers was one number one. It was shoes for me, so I think that's there. But I didn't want to tell you, I listen to you guys every night when I come home from work, and it takes me an hour and a half from my commute, and I think you're great, and I am one of your number one fans, so much so that my almost 30-year-old son is like, Mom, please don't call in. Please don't call in. And I do on occasion, and I do get through. But I have to tell you, the biggest compliment was about a month ago, he was borrowing my car one morning, and he got in, and ESPN was on, and he said to me, Mom, he said, I have to tell you how proud I am that you actually have it in your radio, and you're ready to go every time you start the car up. And I think I made him very proud. But I think that you guys hit it right on that number, that top six for getting back to school. And shoes, sneakers, that would have been my number one. Love you guys.
1: See, Jen for the win.
0: Much love back to Jen in Strong Island,
1: In
0: too.
1: Strong Island.
0: Absolutely. But see, that's how Jen is doing the right thing. She's raising her child right to say,
5: that's
0: hey,
5: right.
0: Be you, no matter what that you is. It don't matter if you're male, if you're female. I'm going to be your mother, but I'm going to be a good mother. You be a good son to this good mother, and everything's going to be okay. That's how to rock and roll. IZ in California. A friend of mine believes that our selection committee list yesterday of what do we most associate going back to school was too male-centric. We had new sneakers, new talent, new outfit, new football, new riding the bus, new catching up with people. Miss IZ, what do you have?
6: Hi, guys. I just want to let you guys know that I listen every day. I drive to go see my patients from one place to the other. So I listen to you guys. So I heard everything yesterday and I was laughing. And to be honest, I wasn't expecting anything less from you guys, especially if Harry's there, it's going to be like that. So for me, I didn't go to high school here. I went to high school in Nigeria. So I went to a girls' school. So for me, I was just looking forward to everybody's, you know, we're wearing new shoes. We're coming with a new hairdo. And at the time, they made all of us cut our hair because they said, oh, you guys are not studying anymore. All you do is think about your hair. So they said all the girls should cut off their hair. So we were coming with different hairstyles. It was really fun. So I just want to let you guys know that I enjoy listening to you guys every day. And I didn't know anything about football. I love soccer. But you guys made me know a lot about football. And my friends come into the car and they say, oh, IZ, really? We have to listen to ESPN? Yeah. You guys have a great day.
0: You too, Miss IZ.
1: And I love your accent,
0: absolutely.
1: Too. It is amazing.
0: Great, great voice. And by the way, cutting her hair did not stop her.
1: No.
0: God bless her. She was going to stay undefeated when it comes to Miss IZ. Miss IZ, keep doing your thing because we need more people like you taking care of our people to make you get them where they have to get the health care that they need. So keep on keeping on. We got Miss Kimberly in Maryland back. So Miss Kimberly, you were interrupted by bad cell reception. The floor is yours once again.
7: Who would I have to call at Verizon? This is not right. They should know when I'm calling this number, yes, there should be no interruptions. Like, stop that.
1: Just so like Donnell Jones. No interruptions.
7: Right. No interruptions. Okay. So, yes, any friend of Freddie's is good people's. Okay. But you all, okay, first of all, I grew up with all brothers. I have five brothers. I have four sons, a husband, a father. My mom, the same way all brothers look.
0: Wow.
7: When my mom gets in the car, I don't care what time of day it is. Okay, y'all know about my mom, caregiver for my mom. She has dementia. I don't care if it's 9 o'clock in the morning. Are the boys on? Ma, it's 9 o'clock in the morning. And they're not on yet. Is that the boys? That's not the boys, Ma. They're not on yet. It's Matt and Myron, Ma. This is Matt and Myron. And she's like, that. She's like, that sound like that rascal. If that's not Harry, Mike, that's not Harry. That's it. Yeah. So we love that it is a male-centric show. I am all here for, but you all love your female listeners.
0: Absolutely.
7: I mean, one of the top ones just called, Miss Kelly, and the ones that call, all the aunties that call and get on Harry. Look, I love that you are male centric. That's what I'm used to. Okay. Back to school first day. Come on, it's all about the fit and the sneakers. I'm from Jersey, so they had to be matching, all that. Yes.
5: Miss Kimberly, tell your mother that my grandmother from on my wife's side, she passed away, but I was so close to her, Grandma Joy. She used to call me little rascal. You little rascal, you.
0: Wow.
5: So when you just said that, I instantly got so many memories of Grandma Joyce and just, Harry, come here, you little rascal, you.
7: Oh, that's what she calls you. Every time you open your mouth, she's like, he's a rascal.
5: I love it.
0: No, believe me, with you, nothing's changed.
5: No, not at all.
0: Nothing has changed.
5: They say, be who you are, young man.
0: Absolutely. So like I said, it may be a male-centric show.
5: Oh, what a night.
0: We always make room for the ladies here on Freddie and Harry. Hit us up anytime you want. Male or female, tall or short, doesn't really matter. At 888-SAY-ESPN, 888-729-3776. With Harry Douglas, I'm Freddie Coleman. It's the afternoon cool known as Freddie and Harry on ESPN Radio, the ESPN app, and Sirius XM Channel 80.
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15: Mikey C. just sent us these. Jaden Daniels' camp has reportedly reached out to Nickelback, requesting the band change its name to Pennyback. The Buffalo Bills could have lost 5 Super Bowls in a row, but decided to stop at 4 out of respect for Jaden Daniels. 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Alan Jackson has changed the name of his song to It's 4 O'Clock Somewhere out of respect to Jaden Daniels.
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9: Swing on, deep drive, left field. Just looking is Durant. Goodbye! Home run for Paul Goldschmidt in a 1-0 New York.
5: NFL players hit the field for their final taste of preseason action.
10: Tua stands up and then gets back under center. Snaps the ball and dropped it. It's loose around the 42-yard line. Tua tried to dive on it, but it rolled away from him, and it looks like Miami's got it.
5: Long time no see, old friend.
11: Little welcome back video on the scoreboard as he walked in from the bullpen. And this crowd, those who are here already, got up on their feet, and you could tell he was getting emotional.
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13: Just see the Jackie to Asia, and she gets the shooter's touch. She got the M1. The ship takes the bucket. Lead back to Las Vegas.
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14: The NFL preseason winds down with cutdown day looming, and a longtime Tigers ace returns in Dodger blue. Welcome to SportsCenter All Night on ESPN Radio and the ESPN app. We are brought to you by Progressive Insurance, and we lead off the show on that diamond. The American League East has every team in that division still alive for playoff spots. The division led by Tampa, while longtime rivals, the Red Sox and Yankees, met in the Bronx. First of four, which could go a long way to finding home field should these two again meet up in the wild card. One run is all it took.
9: Bustander kicks and deals. His pet swung on. Deep drive, left field. Just looking is Durant. Goodbye. Home run for Paul Goldschmidt in a 1-0 New York lead. Goldie with home run number 17, RBI number 45. Hey now.
14: As heard on WFAN, that accounted for the offense. This kept the runs off the board on the other side.
9: Blackburn surveys, comes to the player's pitch, swing on, fly ball. Straight away, shallow left field. Here's Bellinger coming in. Here's the throw. They got a chance. There it is. He got him. Cody Bellinger does it again.
14: Yes, indeed. Paul Goldschmidt's home run is all they needed. 1-0, Yankees beat the Red Sox as Cody Bellinger threw out the potential tying run at home plate to end the seventh. The Yankees take the opener of this pivotal four-game set with Cam Schlittler terrific on the mound. He struck out eight, including his 200th over 5 2/3 of two-hit ball. His skipper, Aaron Boone.
15: Great win. You know, Cam, you know, obviously ends up walking, what, five? But stuff was really good. You know, just had a couple pockets where, you know, kind of lost the zone a little bit for the walks, but otherwise was excellent. And to hold the line there, you know, two outs into the sixth, and then the bullpen comes in and does their thing with some really good, obviously some big defensive plays behind them. Goldie, I think that's tied with Johnny Bench, so that was cool and a no doubter. He stepped on that ball, and then Belly, you know, with one of the defensive plays of the year there. So yeah, I mean, great win, 1-0. You know, wish had a couple opportunities there where I wish we could have pushed the lead a little bit more. But that being said, we're used to playing in these games, and there's some comfort in that.
14: Yeah, the Red Sox stranded 10 runners. New York moving three games ahead of Boston in the race for the top American League wild card and home field advantage throughout a potential best of three playoff series between these two rivals. Schlittler on if the Yankees could still win the division.
2: Yeah, I mean, I think the division's wide open. You know, Tampa's got a couple games on us. Boston's right behind us. You know, I think we separate ourselves from Boston this weekend, you know, puts ourselves in a good spot. And then we got a really big series against Tampa, you know, down the road. So it's wide open. I think we had a good opportunity last year, and obviously ends in a tie there, and that's frustrating. We got to make sure we put ourselves in a position where that doesn't happen again.
14: Hey, tune into baseball action. Today is the Yankees and Red Sox do it again from the Bronx, presented by Progressive Insurance. Coverage begins at 6:30 Eastern right here on ESPN Radio and the ESPN app. The Yankees will get Max Fried off the injured list and on the mound today. He'll start one of the games of the doubleheader against Boston, again without having to do so with any time in the minors on rehab, something Bellinger says could ultimately be the same for Aaron Judge. He spoke with our Madison Shipman and Mike Cousins.
16: With what we got now, I mean, with some the technology and everything, sometimes it's just unnecessary. So I think it's, you know, up to each individual and kind of assume what they want, what they need. And, you know, I played two games there and it was good, but, you know, nothing crazy.
14: Yeah, as Belly said, he only played two games in the minors before coming back. A full interview in the pregame tomorrow night at 6:30 Eastern. Tarek Skubal, welcome back to Detroit with a mixed bag from the fans, now pitching for the Dodgers, who are vying for a third straight World Series in the opener of three in the Motor City. The two-time Cy Young winner again showed Comerica fans why he has that hardware.
17: His payoff pitch is strike three, change up at the knees, and Tarek Skubal strikes out the side in the third inning. Six K's in three scoreless innings back in Comerica Park. We go to the fourth, waiting on a run.
14: That's AM 570 LA Sports. Six innings, 83 pitches, a run on four hits, seven strikeouts, but they were tied at one in the eighth. Freddie Freeman stepped up.
17: So it'll be up to Freddie Freeman here in the eighth inning. Go ahead, run 90 feet away for the Dodgers, but two out in a 1-1 game. First pitch, Freeman scolds it into center field to give the Dodgers the lead. Jumps all over the first pitch from Wagaspek to score Teoscar Hernandez, and it's 2-1 LA.
14: Yeah, Freeman with that two-out knock wound up being your game winner in that eighth. Dodgers held on, beat the Tigers 2-1. Skubal post-game emotions, certainly part of it.
18: Yeah, I mean, I think I did cry if you go watch the video. You know, there were definitely tears, and, you know, luckily enough, I was able to kind of make it to the tunnel before more happened, right? But, yeah, it's tough. It's tough. You know, this is the place I've known my entire career since 2018, so, but, yeah, it was special for sure. You know, with the last name Scoob, you don't know if they're boos or they're cheering for you, so I'm going to assume they were cheering for me, and that's all I really got to say about it.
14: That's a good way of looking at it. Meantime, Shohei Ohtani threw a bullpen session on Friday, about 20 pitches. He's 8-2 with a .179 ERA, 95 strikeouts and 85 and two-thirds frames. He has continued to start at DH despite not being on the mound, still batting .285 with 30 home runs, 80 knocked in. Now, I urge you to take a listen to the most recent Sources Tell Jeff Passan podcast. I get you might think he dotes over the two-time defending champs, perhaps too much, but he had a great guest on the show that details the Dodgers' ownership and the problems they have recently encountered needing to come up with some $20 billion fast. His guest, financial fraud expert and whistleblower Tom Gober, he, by the way, sent alarms about Mark Walter when he bought the team in 2014. So it's a deep dive into the complex financial tracking and investigations. Dodgers not only circumvent the luxury tax, by the way, with the enormous deferrals they had led by the Ohtani contract. They don't pay, you'll listen to this, they don't pay fully into the competitive balance tax as well. And Walter had roughly half the money to buy the team in 2014. The rest came from insurance premiums, which policyholders have no idea of. Yeah, the Dodgers are scamming baseball. That's the long and short of it. You have to listen to this. We mentioned the Yankees and the win over the Red Sox. New York remain four games behind first place Tampa in the American League East.
17: Mullen swings and lifts one in the air towards deep right field. Tatis going back to the track. He can jump at the wall and gone. Home run just over the yellow line. A solo shot for Cedric Mullins, his 14th. Rays lead 9-4.
14: At 620 WDAE, Yandy Diaz, Cedric Mullins, each homer drove in two runs. Rays score five runs in the fourth inning on their way to a 9-4 win over the Padres. Shane McClanahan improved to 8-1 at home. They won for the fourth time in five games, became the first American League team to reach 80 wins.
19: And here's Harris, who has played at a run tonight with a double to left.
17: He sends a drive to deep right field. That's got a chance to get out of here. Veen at the wall. He will see it fly away. Home run, Harris. It's 6-3 Atlanta.
14: Yeah, 680 the fan. Michael Harris drove in three runs, two hits, including that long ball. Ronald Acuna Jr., three hits, scored three runs. Braves beat the Rockies 6-4. That's their fifth straight win. They stayed one game back of L.A. for that second spot in the National League. Keep in mind, top two get NL buys from the wild card round. Chris Sale just threw an 11-strikeout shutout at the Dodgers to help Atlanta sweep L.A. Had this on the offseason in terms of Pirates ace Paul Skeens. He's been off this season, right? The ERA almost doubled what it was the last 2 years, but this was the Braves ace on the Pat McAfee show.
19: Paul's got one of the biggest lights on him of any baseball player and maybe even athlete in sports. You're talking about a grind of a season. You know, he's really in his second full season as a starting pitcher. You know, I remember my first full year as a starter in 2012, man, I you know, it was a grind to get to the end. And, you know, it's one of those things, it's weird how it's like, it's tough to do, but once you do it, it becomes a little bit easier to repeat. And I got to be honest, I laugh at the people that are worried about Paul Skeens, and I envy their unawareness to sport. just to be that, like, oh, this guy's done, you know, or whatever. He's, you know, never going to do, you know, whatever it is the talking heads are saying. But he's freaking Paul Skeens, man. Like, and let's not forget, 97, not that bad.
14: Yeah, sub-2 ERA previous 2 years. Again, the numbers have kind of ballooned a little. Great for other pitchers, not so much for him this season. Meantime, drama late for the Phillies.
10: 3-1 Angels. Bases loaded. Two down. Peralta's 1-1. Swing and a drive. Center field. Deep. Trout at the wall. It's gone! It's a grand slam! Edmundo Sosa with a pinch hit slam has given the Phillies a 5-3 lead.
14: How about that? Sports Radio 94 WIP pinch hitter Edmundo Sosa hits a grand slam with two outs in the ninth. The Phillies roar back at a 5-3 victory over the Angels. Stay five back of the Braves. To the NFL, and Sunday is cut down day, as we mentioned, where teams need to get to the 53-man limit. Yeah, in Atlanta, the spotlight is on those signal callers.
10: Fry for the Falcons. Very clean, lit by Tua Tagovailoa. Brian Robinson, the deep back in the eye behind him. Wide receiver each way. First and 10 for Atlanta on their own 40, moving from right to left. Tua stands up and then gets back under center. Snaps the ball and dropped it. It's loose around the 42-yard line. Tua tried to dive on it, but it rolled away from him, and it looks like Miami's got it.
14: That's 92-9 the game. Tua led a touchdown drive, lost that fumble as well. Falcons beat his former team, the Dolphins, 17-12. He was 7 of 8, 95 yards, playing three series. Had this on his performance, and did he do enough to get the top job? And his coach, Kevin Stefanski.
20: Yeah, I thought Tua did a nice job operating. Obviously moved the football there for a couple drives. Plenty to clean up. You know, unavoidable center quarterback exchange, which we have to clean that up. And we will. But I thought by and large operated.
21: Well, I don't think that's something that I should worry about. That's not my job. That's Ian's job. That's Kev's job. That's Tommy's job. You know, my job is to go out there and, as I said, go out and put points on the board for our guys. And everything else is out of my control. So, you know, you got to put things into perspective, too.
14: In the meantime, former Falcons wide receiver Brian Finneran joined Freddie and Harry. He's with 680 The Fan. This on his take on the quarterback room in Atlanta.
22: They ain't got that dog in them that you want when you have a guy that wants to be your leader. The urgency to want to lead and be up front. And you don't have to be super vocal. And then to hear some of the sound bites coming from Michael Penix, I started to question that as well. So urgency, it has to be there, and you got to want it. You got to want to love this game and love it with all your heart, because it's too hard to go out there every single day through training camp. As easy as they've made it now, it's still hard to do. And you got to love it. You got to love the game. And if you don't, sometimes that shows through the way you play.
14: Yeah, Penix been battling injury, has not played this preseason. But if he's ultimately healthy, Harry Douglas.
23: I do believe if Michael Penix Jr. was fully healthy right now, that he would be the starting quarterback for the Atlanta Falcons. Because this is your job as a coach. is to put the guy out there on the football field that gives you the best chance to win football games. Mm-hmm. So when you talk about offensive football, not the guy that can just throw and hit the check down, not the guy that can, you know, throw some intermediate passes. Well, if I have a guy in Drake London who I just paid a lot of doggone money to, if I have a guy in Kyle Pitts that I just gave a lot of money to and extended him, if I have a running back like Bijan Robinson who I just gave a massive deal to, I want the quarterback that has the best ability to get those three guys to football.
14: ESPN radio host Mark Zeno has an idea for the Falcons under center.
1: If you're keeping Penix and Tua, your third quarterback is supposed to be a developmental guy. That's the exact opposite of what Cooper Rush is. Why are you keeping a 10-year vet as the third quarterback on the roster? If your third quarterback has to play in a game, you're losing that game anyway. The point simply is that I don't see a real reason for them to keep Cooper Rush. And I don't know that Tua is comfortable with, or the Falcons are comfortable with Tua where he is. So here's a name to pay attention to. Dylan Gabriel.
3: Wow. All right.
1: Played for Kevin Stefanski in Cleveland.
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1: Another left-handed quarterback. Knows the system. Grew up in the system. He knows him well. Is there a world where Dylan Gabriel, if he gets cut by the Browns, which may be a realistic possibility, that he ends up in Atlanta come Sunday? It would not surprise me.
14: Or maybe he gets traded to Atlanta and they should keep Tua so they'd have three left-handed quarterbacks on that roster. We'll dig into the quarterback situation of Gabriel's current team, the Browns, later in the show. Coming up, more off the big league diamond, including baseball's best, expanding their division lead. And we spotlight year two in Chapel Hill for Bill Belichick on the eve of UNC season opener. That's next. This is SportsCenter All Night on ESPN Radio.
5: 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Ellie De La Cruz and the Cincinnati Reds are at Wrigley to face MVP candidate PCA and the Chicago Cubs.
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14: Yeah, we're back on SportsCenter All Night with more from the big league diamond, like the major's best.
17: 2 balls and 2 strikes on Contreras. Here's the pitch. And a ground ball back up the middle into center field for a base hit. Bowers around third. He will score. It's an RBI single for Wild Bill. And the Brewers add some insurance here in the seventh. It's 4-1 crew.
14: That's William Contreras with the run-scoring knock. What a season it's been for the Contreras brothers. 620 WTMJ. Logan Henderson gave up one hit over 7. Jake Bowers reached base 5 times, scored twice. Brewers beat the Rangers 6-1. Henderson, 9-2, has allowed 3 runs or less in each of his 19 career starts. The Brewers at 84-51, have the best record in the bigs, moved a season high 8 games ahead of the Cubs for the top spot in the NL Central.
17: Right-handed pitcher, right-handed hitter. The 1-2 again. And Stevenson swings and hammers it. High, deep, left center field, and gone! A 3-run blast for Tyler Stevenson. The Reds have played it 5 in the 6th.
14: Indeed they did. Reds Radio Network. Tyler Stevenson, a 3-run home run. Highlights, 5 runs, 6. Reds scored 9 unanswered runs in a 10-8 win over the Cubs. Sal Stewart also went deep. Keep in mind, Sal Stewart is a rookie, and he knocked in a pair and has 102 RBIs, which leads Major League Baseball.
17: The 1-2. And Varsho lifts this in the right, and that's going to get down for a base hit. Alvarez scores. Around third, Paredes. He will score as well. Altuve goes to third. Varsho drives in 2 with a single, and the Astros lead it 2-1.
14: And Dalton Varsho, the 2-run single and a 3-run 6. Astros beat the Mets 3-1. Hunter Brown struck out 10, allowed 1 run over 6 2/3 for the win. Josh Hader struck out 2 in the 9th. 20th save in 20 chances. Houston has a 2-game lead on Texas atop the AL West.
17: 1-2. Springer drives it high and deep. Left field. Way out of here. A big George Springer home run against the Mariners in this building again. 5-1, the Blue Jays lead.
14: As Sportsnet 590, the Fan, George Springer was 4-for-4 with that long ball. Jays beat the Mariners 8-1. Dylan C struck out 8 in 6 innings. He now has 217 strikeouts to lead the American League.
17: The pitch. Swing and a fly ball to right. Way out of here. A home run for Colson Montgomery over the high wall. It's 4-0.
14: That's ESPN 1000. Colson Montgomery is 28th home run. The Central leading White Sox beat the Twins 7-4. Reliever Grant Taylor pitched 2 2/3 shutout frames for the win. White Sox, 60-win team last year, 3.5 up on Cleveland in the Central.
17: Here's the pitch. And it's in there. Called strike 3. Michael Wacha dropped in a curveball. Wizardry from Michael Wacha to end his night. And what a night it was in Cleveland. 8 shutout innings, 10 strikeouts. Just the 4th double-digit strikeout game in his career and his first as a member of the Kansas City Royals.
14: That's 96.5. The Fan, Michael Wacha, 8 innings, 4 singles. He scattered in a 3-0 win over the Guardians. The Royals are sizzling hot of late. They've won 11 of 12. The rookie Carter Jensen hit a 2-run shot. Kobe Mayo, Christian Encarnacion Strand each had 2-out RBI singles in the 10th. The O's beat the A's 4-3. Baltimore, this is what I talk about with the American League East. They pull within 2 games of Cleveland for the final AL wild card.
28: Breaks his bat. This is going to drop into right field, a base hit. Tawa scores. They're going to send McCann around third. He'll score as well.
8: And it's a two-run single for Vargas. He comes through in the clutch, and it's 8-5.
14: That's Arizona Sports 98.7 FM. El DeMarco Vargas, a two-run knock in the seventh. Corbin Carroll, Timmy Tawa, each a home run and three knocked in. Diamondbacks 10-6 over the Giants. Arizona half game back of San Diego for that final wild card.
8: Here's the pitch. House launches one. Left center field. Way. Section 101 for a three-run homer and a 5-1 Nationals lead. That hit the walkway to the red seats and then bounded out of sight.
14: As the Nationals radio network, Brady House, a Titanic blast. Three-run swat. Nats beat the Marlins 9-2. Jackson Kent, seven innings, one-run ball. Picks up his first big league win. Speaking of, Quinn Matthews, one run over 5 2/3. His first win as the Cardinals beat the Pirates 4-1. College football, yeah, it's back. TCU UNC from Ireland in year two for Bill Belichick as North Carolina head coach. This is Mike Golic, host of the Golics here on ESPN Radio, on the future of Bill Belichick.
10: I think there's a couple of questions. If Bill doesn't make it through this year or is done at the end of this year, is his coaching career over? Now, he is 74.
1: Right.
10: So he's been doing this a long time. So from that standpoint, it wouldn't be shocking.
14: Perhaps this Jimbo Fisher on what he sees from UNC.
11: Well, I think two things. I think look better just performing offense, defensively, and special teams, and 7-8 wins, which I think they can get. They were three plays away from winning seven games last year, lost three games at the end, and that's where I think Bobby Petrino can make a big difference for them, because even when they played well defensive, they got better as the year went on. They tackled better in space, it became more physical to line of scrimmage, and they never scored enough points. So even when they played well defensively, a team was always in the game with them, and get a couple plays at the end, they pulled them out. I think Bobby will help them stretch leads, score more points, allow their defense to be more diverse, go after the passer, play with some leads at times, and then I think they can win 7-8 games. But it is a very tough schedule. Their schedule is tough, but I think they can do that.
14: In the meantime, from the NHL, Cale Makar and the Colorado Avalanche agreed to a $163.2 million 8-year extension, making him the highest paid player in league history. The defenseman is the first $20 million a year player. His deal runs through the 2034-35 campaign. He had 20 goals, 59 assists last season, has twice won the Norris Trophy given to the league's top defenseman. Think about the money that flows in the NBA. This is the first time a player in the NHL is going to make $20 million a season. Coming up, we take you around the NFL for some Friday Night Lights pro style and dig into if Fernando Mendoza should start day one for the Raiders. That's next. This is ESPN Radio.
12: 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It's Unsportsmanlike, 6 a.m. Eastern, right here on ESPN Radio, ESPN 2, and ESPNU.
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20: 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Alan Jackson has changed the name of his song to It's 4 O'Clock Somewhere, out of respect to Jaden Daniels.
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3: Again, our top stories, NFL final tune-ups prior to cutdown day. Did Tua do enough to land the Falcons' job under center? Bill Belichick and North Carolina get TCU today in Ireland, kicking off year two for Belichick in Chapel Hill. Cale Makar gets the biggest contract in NHL history. The Avs defenseman, the first $20 million a year player. Tarek Skubal looks good in his return to Detroit in a Dodgers uniform, and one run is enough for the Yankees to fend off the Red Sox in the first of four in the Bronx.
4: Back to a breaking ball, strike three called, he knew it. Didn't even protest, didn't hesitate walking out of the box. Strikeout number seven for Schlittler. One down here in the fifth, the 1-0 Yankee lead.
5: That's Dan Schlittler's 200th strikeout of the season. Fourth youngest pitcher in Yankee history to court 200 strikeouts in a season.
4: Impressive.
3: Yeah, he has pitched Cy Young caliber this year for the New York Yankees. Cam Schlittler struck out eight, including that 200th over five and two-thirds frames of two-hit ball. Paul Goldschmidt went deep. Cody Bellinger cut down a runner at the plate to end the seventh. The Yankees fend off the Red Sox 1-0 in the opener of this four-game set. The Boston Red Sox stranded 10 runners. New York moved three games ahead of them for that top wild card in the American League, which means home field for the entire series should they meet up again in the wild card round. This, Schlittler on the milestone 200.
6: I wouldn't say it was necessarily a goal. I think the goal, just based off the postseason last year, is obviously to win a championship, and that's a great accolade to get. Obviously, not many guys do it, so it's a great feeling, and there's a lot of ball left to play.
3: His skipper, Aaron Boone.
7: Yeah, just a testament to how good he's gotten and continued to improve, you know, exponentially since we signed him, you know, rifling through the minor leagues. And I just feel like over the last 2 years has just steadily gotten better and better. And now just has a really good grip on his arsenal and obviously pitching like one of the great pitchers in the league.
3: Hey, tune in today. We got game two of the series. Yankees Red Sox presented by Progressive Insurance. 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
8: Third down and eight from the Washington 10-yard line. Belt high snap. Vignano with a pocket. Throws a rifle over the middle. It's caught by Lester. Touchdown, Ravens.
3: WBAL AM 1090. Yeah, the former UConn QB, Joe Ganano, he had a touchdown pass. He's played well the entire preseason. Might he make the Ravens roster as one of their quarterbacks? They wrapped up their preseason with a 41-3 rout of the Commanders. Baltimore finished with a 26-7 edge on first downs. Meantime, though, Raven, not all good. Ravens kicker Tyler Loop, he made field goals of 51 to 24 yards, but missed from 51 and 58, had this postgame.
9: Honestly, this week, I feel like it's probably some of the best I've hit in practice. Work on some stuff, and some of it started to click. But it's my job to transfer that to the game. I know the expectations is make kicks, and the expectations I have for myself are higher than anyone else is going to have. And tonight, not good enough. You know, all we talk about is be the best when your best is needed, and I have to do that. So, all I can do now is get back to work, keep working harder, make kicks. Yeah, it's frankly as simple as that.
3: He hit on 5 of 8 during the preseason. His coach, Jesse Minter.
10: You want to see makes in games, and so it's something we'll continue to look at. We'll continue to look at, what the best situation is there. He has had a good camp overall, but again, it comes down to making the kicks in the pressure situations in the game. So that's something I think that we'll always be looking at to make sure that we're doing what's best for the team.
8: 2:15 to play second quarter, 10-6 New Orleans. Rattler in the shotgun from the Dallas 8, takes the snap, keeps it to the right side, 10. Spencer Rattler for the end zone. Spencer Rattler takes it in for the touchdown, waiting for the official signal as he crossed the pylon. And Spencer Rattler keeps it and scores the touchdown. Yes, he gets inside the pylon. There will be no virtual review on that one.
3: And the backup quarterback's getting in work for New Orleans. Spencer Rattler and an 8-yard keeper. Zach Wilson led a drive late that led to Daniel Carlson's 53-yard field goal with 1:55 to go as the Saints beat the Cowboys 27-24. Sam Howell threw 2 fourth-quarter touchdown passes for the Dallas Cowboys. Meantime, in the Giants' 23-6 preseason, a win over the Jets, OBJ, Odell Beckham Jr., 3 grabs, 53 yards. Has he done enough to make the team, John Harbaugh?
0: Yeah, I mean, I don't want to like say exactly who's making it right now and not, what the considerations are, and things can happen. So, but I think I would answer the question yes. I mean, I think he has done enough to make an NFL roster for sure. He's played well, and he's gotten better as his camp's gone along. He deserves credit for that.

0: Moral of Stroud. Touchdown, Seahawks. Nick Vanette all by himself in the left flat.
1: And Jalen Milroe, 16 of 26, 223 in that touchdown. Seattle Sports 7, 10 a.m. But Jason Myers missed a 52-yard field goal as time expired. Chiefs Seahawks, a 9-9 tie. The veteran Josh Johnson threw for 156. Evan McPherson, a 56-yarder, one of his three field goals as the Bengals get a 30-13 win over the Eagles. Though Andy Dalton threw a touchdown pass against his former team, the Bengals. Meantime, Kyle McCord looking good for Green Bay.
2: In the shotgun is McCord. He takes the snap. Has time, throws, left side, got his man making the catch, slipping a defender, reaching, end zone, touchdown! Touchdown, Green Bay Packers! Keyshawn Johnson! They beat Elijah Culp, and the Packers have the lead, 41-38!
1: 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Kyle McCord, four scoring strikes, two to Johnson in the last 3.5 minutes. Packers rallied, beat the Cardinals in a high-scoring affair, 42-38. Tampa in there, 19-0, lost to Jacksonville. Jalen Daniels, as he tries to get a backup job, sacked three times, lost a snap, hit on 8 of 15 for 57 yards through three quarters. So not exactly what he was looking for. And the rookie Miles Davis ran for a touchdown and 34 yards overall. Panthers beat the Texans 16-13. The Browns, what's the situation under center in Cleveland? Deshaun Watson will be the starter when the season gets underway. Is CBS analyst J.J. Watt on the Pat McAfee Show.
3: Yeah, I would say I'm not surprised. It kind of seems like this is the way they have been going all offseason in training camp. And I would say in terms of if things are close at all in a competition, and we all know if things are close when you're paying somebody $230 million fully guaranteed, that's the person that you're going to want to give every single opportunity to hopefully somehow, some way make you right on that contract that many people question and say is one of the worst in history. It's tough. They haven't been able to find their quarterback there for a very, very long time. And there's no question they've been going through it up in Cleveland for a long time. They have a really, really good fan base. And for them, you want to see them be successful. If this is the way that they feel is best, we'll see.
1: I'll tell you who I like. Their fourth stringer, Talen Green. You watch him play? That guy probably has the most talent of them all. Meantime, will Fernando Mendoza start to begin the season under center for the Raiders? His coach, Clint Kubiak.
4: Yeah, I mean, he needs another three preseason games. You know, all those rookies do. And now that the season's starting, you know, that, you know, the practice reps get smaller, and that's just life. But us as coaches, we got to get him ready to play, keep developing him.
1: ESPN NFL analyst Kevin Clark on First Take on when he should start.
5: As soon as humanly possible. Preseason is a liar. Now, what's funny is Fernando Mendoza did his little spin move last night like he did in the National Championship game. He got a couple yards, but he wasn't bouncing off guys like he was in Miami Gardens, Florida a couple months ago. It is a different sport, and clocking the speed of the game is what preseason is all about. Preseason stat lines, notoriously liars. They don't tell you what you're trying to do. Clint Kubiak talked about that interception that we're seeing right here. He said it was a drop pass. In the NFL, that is a drop pass. He's testing his limits. And I was looking at the preseason performance of some of the top quarterbacks in football. Josh Allen, NFL.com, called his first preseason a D grade. Matthew Stafford, one touchdown, four interceptions, had a pick six in his first ever preseason game. This is what development is. I think you only get better at NFL football by playing NFL football. And the only way I think that he's going to learn how to play football is by being in there by October at the very latest, guys.
1: Yeah, he says right now, right? Not so fast, says Freddie Coleman, David Dennis Jr., and Kimberly Martin.
6: I would expect to see him this season. If he doesn't play Kirk Cousins balled out, that's crazy. Okay. That's the only thing that would keep him on the bench. I don't see for 17 games Kirk Cousins having this like electric season. If I'm wrong, forgive me in advance, Kirk. But I think at some point we're going to see Fernando. And when he does, y'all got to relax. Like, he's going to mess up.
7: Not supposed to be good. You knew what you were getting when you were getting Mendoza. It was a project. That's why you bring in Kirk Cousins in this situation. Tom Brady, given a lot of credit for being the guy who could sort of architect this whole situation. And it makes a ton of sense. There should be no world in which Fernando Mendoza starts this season. I was looking at the schedule. I was like, if the end of the season, if you run into like a team that's playing their reserves in week 17, maybe that, because they do play the Chiefs at the end of the season, play Tennessee towards the end. But after this, I'm like, just don't play him at all.
8: Now, the Raiders turn to be a better football team than we can imagine. We're not going to see Fernando Mendoza 2027. If they are what we think they're going to

0: be, a little bit more improved, but definitely not a team to reckon with in the AFC West, then right about November, right about early December, we're going to put our guy out there. This way he can learn with not a lot of pressure on him. Putting him out there before he's ready, that is just quarterback malpractice, as you like to say.
1: He's got to get some run this year. No ifs, ands, or but about it. He's got to play. I don't know what David Dennis Jr. is talking about. He's got to play this season. He was the first pick in the draft. He's got to play this season. Here's a guy that played big time Friday.
2: McLaughlin to the right of Ellinger in the shotgun. A pair of receivers on each side of the formation. Second and 10 from the Vikings 20. Minnesota four-man rush. Quick throw over the middle. Caught by Jaleel. Jaleel foot race inside the 10, inside the 5, into the end zone with a Denver touchdown.
1: That's 850 KOA. Sam Ellinger has shined. 3 touchdown performance. The Broncos 34-6 win over the Vikings. Minnesota did not play their starting quarterback Kyler Murray, nor backup J.J. McCarthy, who sat out with a minor ankle injury. Does McCarthy get the backup job in Minnesota, Harry Douglas?
3: I would want my backup, as crazy as this sound, to be Carson Wentz. Because, Freddie, even though he hasn't been the Carson Wentz that we see, that we haven't seen in a very, very long time, early on in his career when he was the MVP candidate, he has been there and done it. You don't have time to be playing. You remember the game Guess Who?
0: Oh, yeah.
3: You don't have time to be playing Guess Who with J.J. McCarthy. Let me guess if he's going to be able to get this ball to Justin Jefferson.
1: And Courtney Cronin on if there's a market for McCarthy, should they consider a trade.
4: There's a reason that the Vikings won't be moving him by Sunday, and it's because he has no value. Yeah. Let's be very honest about this. As a 10th overall pick, if you're moving someone like that, you're expecting a significant return for that player. What has he done in 3 years in Minnesota to give any team the idea of giving up significant draft capital for a player who doesn't have the value that you'd get the return on? It doesn't make any sense.
1: All right. I don't know. I think a team or two might consider taking a flyer on him, right? Let's turn our attention to college football. Pete Thamel, what is going on with college sports right now? ESPN College Football Insider on the subject of player eligibility. It's a saga that changes by the day.
5: This story is going to take us for a wild ride. In my more than two decades covering college football, I've never quite seen anything like this. You have a stare down between the most powerful conference in college athletics, or certainly one of them in the SEC, and one of their flagship schools in LSU. The TRO involves a couple dozen athletes, but really the focus this week, especially going into the LSU-Clemson game where game day will be, is going to be on Xavien Harris and Daquan Wright. They are transfers from Ole Miss to LSU. And in the mind of the SEC and rules they passed and reiterated this week, there's two reasons they shouldn't play. One, they left and went to play professional, and now they're coming back, and they'd also be considered intra-conference transfers because they, like Lane Kiffin, have gone from Ole Miss to LSU. But right now, as we sit here today, the judge's ruling within the last hour said these players should be eligible to play college football. The SEC declined comment to us today, but really their actions this week speak louder than any statement could. They sat there and they voted 15-0, the presidents, with one abstaining, to say, look, we need to uphold these rules, and there are going to be significant punishments, half a season coach suspension, big fines, revoking of voting rights, and Greg Sankey has autonomy for any additional punishments. So just the fact that they gathered, did that, says really where the SEC stands on this. They are not going to stand down, at least according to the rhetoric they released this week. And clearly, when you have the governor making statements and you have a state court ruling in Louisiana, they don't appear like they're going to stand down either. So right now, we've got a showdown.
1: It's a mess. It's a mess. And Baton Rouge these days, all sports across the board, is like the wild, wild west. Let's focus on some teams. Which teams are going to be the cream of the crop in college football? Eric McClain, ACC network analyst, he has an idea about one Canes of Miami.
6: I think these guys are better than anybody in the country. I think the Miami Hurricanes are going to win the national championship. They have so much talent back from a year ago. Malachi Toney, I believe the best player in all of college football. He's getting an upgrade at the quarterback position with Darian Mensah, a guy that is going to look for him early and often, look for Tony to be very much involved with this offense. And look, I know a lot of people want to say, but the line of scrimmage on defense, look at Reuben Bain dominating, going to be the rookie defensive player of the year there, but all they do is replace those guys with 5 stars. They've got 2 in the wings, and they bring in an all SEC caliber guy in Damon Wilson on the other edge spot. This defensive line with 2 first rounders, Bears potentially at defensive tackle is going to be better than it was a year ago.
1: They just fell short a year ago of that national title. How about an individual player that has the most pressure on him heading in to this season, Jordan Reed?
7: I don't think there's anybody with more pressure on them this season than Arch Manning, Steve Sarkisian, and Texas. They have no excuse not to win a national title this year, in my opinion. They revamped the offensive line. They bought in two impressive running backs in Relique Brown and Hollywood Smothers. And oh yeah, you bring in Cam Coleman from Auburn as well. So Arch Manning has everything that he needs to succeed. Now he has to go out there and do it. He ranked 117th in underneath accuracy last year. So the underneath accuracy has to improve. The mechanics have to improve. And he also just has to go out there and do it. If he goes out there and does it, I believe he's going to be the number one overall pick.
1: No excuse to not win a national title. Wow, that's some pressure right there. Coming up, the Knights top play, some defense from the Bronx, and the night in the W as the Fever offense flows. That's next. This is SportsCenter All Night on ESPN Radio.
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2: Bird surveys, comes to the plate, his pitch, swing on, fly ball, straight away, shallow, left field. Here's Bellinger coming in. Here's the throw. They got a chance. There it is. He got him. Cody Bellinger does it again.
1: That's Dave Sims, WFAN. That's Cody Bellinger with that gun as he got him at the plate. And the Yankees 1-0 over the Red Sox. So that tells you how big that play was. Night in the W about Indiana offense.
3: Clark fires and hits. And she's over 30. It's her sixth career 30-10 game. Now twice more than the rest of the history of the league combined. We are truly witnessing something special, something that has not happened by any other player in the history of this sport. Oh, and just adds three on for good measure.
1: As heard on Ion, Caitlin Clark and Kelsey Mitchell each scored 34. Fever got past the Sun 111-91. The pair scored 30-plus for the fourth game this season, extending their WNBA single-season record for a duo. Mitchell notched their 24th straight 20-point game in the Fever's final game before the three-week break for the FIBA Women's World Cup. How about that? The season's winding down. The playoffs about to begin, but they're going to have the FIBA World Cup for 3 weeks before they come and play the playoffs. The Fever got a help from the Fire.
4: Winterburn resets. 9 on the shot clock. Corner. Okonkwo. 3. Wow. Portland on fire. You can't trade threes if you want to cut into a lead.
1: Yeah, Portland beat Atlanta 101-83, ending the Dream's four-game winning streak. Angel Reese, 16 points, 16 boards. They, though, fell to fifth place in the standings, a half game back of Indiana. Reese avoided a one-game suspension when the WNBA rescinded her eighth technical foul from Friday night.
4: Evans with a hesitation. Asia Wilson trying to clean it up. And an and one. She'll tell you about it. The effort paying off. We'll go back to the line.
1: Asia Wilson, 27 points, 8 rebounds. Aces beat the tempo 93-73. They maintain their one-game lead for third place in the WNBA playoff race ahead of Indiana.
4: The rebound tipped there by Brink into the hands of Ogumike.
2: Here's Burrell.
4: Down the paint. The layup off the window. 15 now for Burrell. 13 here in this quarter.
1: Indeed, Ray Burrell. All the calls from Ion, by the way, scored 12 or 15 in the fourth quarter. Sparks beat the Mystics 88-82. So the Mystics are only a half game up for sixth in the East. Meantime, Ryan Gerard, Victor Hovland tied for the lead going into the weekend at the season-ending tour championship. Gerard made an 80-foot birdie. Six other were inside 6 feet. His round of 65. Hovland shot a 66 to join him at 10 under par. Todd Golden's third raise in as many years will make him the second highest paid basketball coach in the SEC. He signed a one-year extension earlier this month that increased the total value of his deal to $49.5 million. It averages $8.25 million annually. Keeps him under contract through the 2031-32 campaign. I mentioned cutdown day is coming Sunday in the NFL. Mike Golic Jr., host of the Golics here on ESPN Radio, on trade candidates league-wide.
5: This from Benjamin Albright, who covers the Broncos, said you could see multiple quarterbacks on the move in the next few weeks, some of whom we've talked about already today. Dylan Gabriel, who just balled out in the final preseason game. J.J. McCarthy, who lost out on the starting job with the Vikings. Anthony Richardson, who was in a similar situation with the Colts last year. And Tua Tagovailoa, as it seems like we're getting a lot of smoke around the potential fire. That Michael Penix Jr., who has barely been cleared for contact in Atlanta camp, hasn't played in the preseason, may still be able to win the starting job. That seems like that could be the strongest indictment against employing Tua Tagovailoa going forward that there is.
1: Yeah, we'll see how that plays out with Tua. If he even is in Atlanta, let alone being the starting quarterback when the season gets underway, but trades in the NFL, that's great. It's great. It's like getting like baseball now with these deals. Coming up, Red Sox Yankees from the Bronx, runs hard to come by, and Tarik Skubal back in Detroit in a Dodger uniform. That's next. This is ESPN Radio.
6: Hey, this is Rich Eisen. 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
16: 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Alan Jackson has changed the name of his song to It's 4 O'Clock Somewhere, out of respect to Jaden Daniels.
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2: Swing on deep drive, left field. Just looking is Durant. Goodbye. Home run for Paul Goldschmidt in a 1-0 New York lead.
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18: Tua stands up and then gets back under center. Snaps the ball and dropped it. It's loose around the 42-yard line. Tua tried to dive on it, but it rolled away from him, and it looks like Miami's got it.
30: Long time no see, old friend.
31: Little welcome back video on the scoreboard as he walked in from the bullpen. And this crowd, those who are here already, got up on their feet, and you could tell he was getting emotional.
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32: It's something where, obviously, winning heals all, and you win games, you're in a great spot, but I just think that's going to be very tough for North Carolina this year. 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
30: Plus, the Aces welcome the tempo to Las Vegas.
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0: The NFL preseason winds down with cut down day looming and a longtime Tigers ace returns in Dodger blue. Welcome to Sports Center All Night on ESPN Radio and the ESPN app. We are brought to you by Progressive Insurance, and we lead off the show on that diamond. The American League East has every team in that division still alive for playoff spots. The division led by Tampa, while longtime rivals, the Red Sox and Yankees, met in the Bronx. First of four, which could go a long way to finding home field should these two again meet up in the wild card. One run is all it took.
2: Left-hander kicks and deals. His pitch swung on. Deep drive, left field. Just looking is Duran. Goodbye. Home run for Paul Goldschmidt in a 1-0 New York lead. Goldie with home run number 17. RBI number 45. Hey now.
0: As heard on WFAN, that accounted for the offense. This kept the runs off the board on the other side.
2: Blackburn surveys, comes to the plate. His pitch swung on, fly ball. Straight away, shallow left field. Here's Bellinger coming in. Here's the throw. They got a chance. There it is. He got him. Cody Bellinger does it again.
0: Yes, indeed. Paul Goldschmidt's home run is all they needed. 1-0, Yankees beat the Red Sox as Cody Bellinger threw out the potential tying run at home plate to end the seventh. The Yankees take the opener of this pivotal four-game set with Cam Schlittler terrific on the mound. He struck out eight, including his 200th over 5 2/3 of two-hit ball. His skipper, Aaron Boone.
1: Great win. You know, Cam, you know, obviously ends up walking, what, five? But stuff was really good. You know, just had a couple pockets where, you know, kind of lost the zone a little bit for the walks, but otherwise was excellent. And to hold the line there, you know, two outs into the sixth, and then the bullpen comes in and does their thing with some really good, obviously some big defensive plays behind them. Goldie, I think that's tied with Johnny Bench, so that was cool and a no doubter. He stepped on that ball, and then Belly, you know, with one of the defensive plays of the year there. So, yeah, I mean, a great win, 1-0. You know, wish had a couple opportunities there where I wish we could have pushed the lead a little bit more. But that being said, we're used to playing in these games, and there's some comfort in that.
0: Yeah, the Red Sox stranded 10 runners. New York moving three games ahead of Boston in the race for the top American League wild card and home field advantage throughout a potential best of three playoff series between these two rivals. Schlittler on if the Yankees could still win the division.
3: Yeah, I mean, I think the division's wide open. You know, Tampa's got a couple games on us. Boston's right behind us. You know, I think we separate ourselves from Boston this weekend. You know, puts ourselves in a good spot. And then we got a really big series against Tampa, you know, down the road. So it's wide open. I think we had a good opportunity last year. And obviously ends in a tie there. And that's frustrating. We got to make sure we put ourselves in a position where that doesn't happen again.
0: Hey, tune into baseball action today as the Yankees and Red Sox do it again from the Bronx, presented by Progressive Insurance. Coverage begins at 6:30 Eastern right here on ESPN Radio and the ESPN app. The Yankees will get Max Fried off the injured list and on the mound today. He'll start one of the games of the doubleheader against Boston, again without having to do so with any time in the minors on rehab, something Bellinger says could ultimately be the same for Aaron Judge. He spoke with our Madison Shipman and Mike Cousins.
4: With what we got now, I mean, with some the technology and everything, sometimes it's just unnecessary. So I think it's, you know, up to each individual and kind of assume what they want, what they need. And, you know, I played two games there and it was good, but, you know, nothing crazy.
0: Yeah, as Belly said, he only played two games in the minors before coming back. A full interview in the pregame tomorrow night at 6:30 Eastern. Tarek Skubal, welcome back to Detroit with a mixed bag from the fans now pitching for the Dodgers, who are vying for a third straight World Series in the opener of three in the Motor City. The two-time Cy Young winner again showed Comerica fans why he has that hardware.
5: His payoff pitch is strike three, change up at the knees, and Tarek Skubal strikes out the side in the third inning. Six K's in three scoreless innings back in Comerica Park. We go to the fourth, waiting on a run.
0: That's AM 570 LA Sports. Six innings, 83 pitches, a run on four hits, seven strikeouts, but they were tied at one in the eighth. Freddie Freeman stepped up.
5: So it'll be up to Freddie Freeman here in the eighth inning. Go ahead, run 90 feet away for the Dodgers, but two out in a 1-1 game. First pitch. Freeman scolds it into center field to give the Dodgers the lead. Jumps all over the first pitch from Wagaspek to score Teoscar Hernandez, and it's 2-1 LA.
0: Yeah, Freeman with that two-out knock wound up being your game winner in that eighth. Dodgers held on, beat the Tigers 2-1. Scooble post-game emotions, certainly part of it.
6: Yeah, I mean, I think I did cry if you go watch the video. You know, there were definitely tears, and, you know, luckily enough, I was able to kind of make it to the tunnel before more happened, right? But, yeah, it's tough. It's tough. You know, this is the place I've known my entire career since 2018, so, but, yeah, it was special for sure. You know, with the last name Scoob, you don't know if they're booze or they're cheering for you, so I'm going to assume they were cheering for me, and that's all I really got to say about it.
0: That's a good way of looking at it. Meantime, Shohei Ohtani threw a bullpen session on Friday, about 20 pitches. He's 8-2 with a .179 ERA, 95 strikeouts and 85 and two-thirds frames. He has continued to start at DH despite not being on the mound, still batting .285 with 30 home runs, 80 knocked in. Now, I urge you to take a listen to the most recent Sources Tell Jeff Passan podcast. I get you might think he dotes over the two-time defending champs, perhaps too much, but he had a great guest on the show that details the Dodgers' ownership and the problems they have recently encountered needing to come up with some $20 billion fast. His guest, financial fraud expert and whistleblower Tom Gober, he, by the way, sent alarms about Mark Walter when he bought the team in 2014. So it's a deep dive into the complex financial tracking and investigations. Dodgers not only circumvent the luxury tax, by the way, with the enormous deferrals they had led by the Ohtani contract. They don't pay, you'll listen to this, they don't pay fully into the competitive balance tax as well. And Walter had roughly half the money to buy the team in 2014. The rest came from insurance premiums, which policyholders have no idea of. Yeah, the Dodgers are scamming baseball. That's the long and short of it. You have to listen to this. We mentioned the Yankees and the win over the Red Sox. New York remain four games behind first place Tampa in the American League East.
5: Mullen swings and lifts one in the air towards deep right field. Tatis going back to the track. He can jump at the wall and gone. Home run just over the yellow line. A solo shot for Cedric Mullins, his 14th. Rays lead 9-4.
0: That's 620 WDAE. Andy Diaz, Cedric Mullins, each homer drove in two runs. Rays score five runs in the fourth inning on their way to a 9-4 win over the Padres. Shane McClanahan improved to 8-1 at home. They won for the fourth time in five games and became the first American League team to reach 80 wins.
5: And here's Harris, who has played it a run tonight with a double to left. He sends a drive to deep right field. That's got a chance to get out of here. Veen at the wall. He will see it fly away. Home run, Harris. It's 6-3 Atlanta.
0: Yeah, 680 the fan. Michael Harris drove in three runs, two hits, including that long ball. Ronald Acuna Jr., three hits, scored three runs. Braves beat the Rockies 6-4. That's their fifth straight win. They stayed one game back of L.A. for that second spot in the National League. Keep in mind, top two get NL buys from the wild card round. Chris Sale just threw an 11-strikeout shutout at the Dodgers to help Atlanta sweep L.A. Had this on the offseason in terms of Pirates ace Paul Skeens. He's been off this season, right? The ERA almost double what it was the last 2 years, but this was the Braves ace on the Pat McAfee show.
7: Paul's got one of the biggest lights on him of any baseball player and maybe even athlete in sports. You're talking about a grind of a season. You know, he's really in his second full season as a starting pitcher. You know, I remember my first full year as a starter in 2012, man, I you know, it was a grind to get to the end. And, you know, it's one of those things, it's weird how it's like, it's tough to do, but once you do it, it becomes a little bit easier to repeat. And I got to be honest, I laugh at the people that are worried about Paul Skeens, and I envy their unawareness to sport. just to be that, like, oh, this guy's done, you know, or whatever. He's, you know, never going to do, you know, whatever it is the talking heads are saying. But he's freaking Paul Skeens, man. Like, and let's not forget, 97, not that bad.
0: Yeah, sub-2 ERA previous 2 years. Again, the numbers have kind of ballooned a little. Great for other pitchers, not so much for him this season. Meantime, drama late for the Phillies.
18: 3-1 Angels. Bases loaded. Two down. Peralta's 1-1.
5: Swing and a drive. Center field. Deep. Trout at the wall. It's gone! It's a grand slam! Edmundo Sosa with a pinch hit slam has given the Phillies a 5-3 lead.
0: How about that? Sports Radio 94 WIP pinch hitter Edmundo Sosa hits a grand slam with two outs in the ninth. The Phillies roar back at a 5-3 victory over the Angels. Stay five back of the Braves. To the NFL, and Sunday is cutdown day. As we mentioned, where teams need to get to the 53-man limit. Yeah, in Atlanta, the spotlight is on those signal callers.
18: Cry for the Falcons. Very clean, led by Tua Tagovailoa. Brian Robinson, the deep back in the eye behind him. Wide receiver each way. First and 10 for Atlanta on their own 40, moving from right to left. Tua stands up and then gets back under center. Snaps the ball and dropped it. It's loose around the 42-yard line. Tua tried to dive on it, but it rolled away from him, and it looks like Miami's got it.
0: That's 92-9 the game. Tua led a touchdown drive, lost that fumble as well. Falcons beat his former team, the Dolphins, 17-12. He was 7 of 8, 95 yards, playing three series. Had this on his performance, and did he do enough to get the top job? And his coach, Kevin Stefanski.
8: Yeah, I thought Tua did a nice job operating. Obviously moved the football there for a couple drives. Plenty to clean up. You know, unavoidable center quarterback exchange, which we have to clean that up, and we will. But I thought by and large operated.
9: Well, I don't think that's something that I should worry about. That's not my job. That's Ian's job. That's Kev's job. That's Tommy's job. You know, my job is to go out there and, as I said, go out and put points on the board for our guys. And everything else is out of my control. So, you know, you got to put things into perspective, too.
0: In the meantime, former Falcons wide receiver Brian Finneran joined Freddie and Harry. He's with 680 The Fan. This on his take on the quarterback room in Atlanta.
10: They've got that dog in them that you want when you have a guy that wants to be your leader. The urgency to want to lead and be up front. And you don't have to be super vocal. And then to hear some of the sound bites coming from Michael Penix, I started to question that as well. So urgency, it has to be there, and you got to want it. You got to want to love this game and love it with all your heart, because it's too hard to go out there every single day through training camp. As easy as they've made it now, it's still hard to do. And you got to love it. You got to love the game. And if you don't, sometimes that shows through the way you play.
0: Yeah, Penix been battling injury, has not played this preseason. But if he's ultimately healthy, Harry Douglas.
11: I do believe if Michael Penix Jr. was fully healthy right now, that he would be the starting quarterback for the Atlanta Falcons. Because this is your job as a coach, is to put the guy out there on the football field that gives you the best chance to win football games. Mm-hmm. So when you talk about offensive football, not the guy that can just throw and hit the check down. Not the guy that can, you know, throw some intermediate passes. Well, if I have a guy in Drake London who I just paid a lot of doggone money to, if I have a guy in Kyle Pitts that I just gave a lot of money to and extended him, if I have a running back like Bijan Robinson who I just gave a massive deal to, I want the quarterback that has the best ability to get those three guys to football.
0: ESPN radio host Mark Zeno has an idea for the Falcons under center.
12: If you're keeping Penix and Tua, your third quarterback is supposed to be a developmental guy. That's the exact opposite of what Cooper Rush is. Why are you keeping a 10-year vet as the third quarterback on the roster? If your third quarterback has to play in a game, you're losing that game anyway. The point simply is that I don't see a real reason for them to keep Cooper Rush. And I don't know that Tua is comfortable with, or the Falcons are comfortable with Tua where he is. So here's a name to pay attention to. Dylan Gabriel.
13: Wow. All right.
12: Played for Kevin Stefanski in Cleveland.
13: Knows the system.
12: Another left-handed quarterback. Knows the system. Grew up in the system. He knows him well. Is there a world where Dylan Gabriel, if he gets cut by the Browns, which may be a realistic possibility, that he ends up in Atlanta come Sunday? It would not surprise me.
0: Or maybe he gets traded to Atlanta and they should keep Tua so they'd have three left-handed quarterbacks on that roster. We'll dig into the quarterback situation of Gabriel's current team, the Browns, later in the show. Coming up, more off the big league diamond, including baseball's best, expanding their division lead. And we spotlight year two in Chapel Hill for Bill Belichick on the eve of UNC season opener. That's next. This is SportsCenter All Night on ESPN Radio.
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0: Yeah, we're back on SportsCenter All Night with more from the big league diamond, like the major's best.
31: Two balls and two strikes on Contreras. Here's the pitch. And a ground ball back up the middle into center field for a base hit. Bowers around third. He will score. It's an RBI single for Wild Bill. And the Brewers add some insurance here in the seventh. It's 4-1 Brew.
0: That's William Contreras with the run-scoring knock. What a season it's been for the Contreras brothers. 620 WTMJ. Logan Henderson gave up one hit over seven. 7. Jake Bowers reached base 5 times, scored twice. Brewers beat the Rangers 6-1. Henderson 9-2 has allowed 3 runs or less in each of his 19 career starts. The Brewers at 84-51 have the best record in the bigs, moved a season high 8 games ahead of the Cubs for the top spot in the NL Central.
1: Right-handed pitcher, right-handed hitter. The 1-2 again. And Stevenson swings and hammers it. High, deep, left center field, and gone! A 3-run blast for Tyler Stevenson. The Reds have played it 5 in the 6th.
0: Indeed they did. Reds Radio Network. Tyler Stevenson, a 3-run home run. Highlights, 5 run, 6. Reds scored 9 unanswered runs in a 10-8 win over the Cubs. Sal Stewart also went deep. Keep in mind, Sal Stewart is a rookie, and he knocked in a pair and has 102 RBIs, which leads Major League Baseball.
1: The 1-2. And Varsho lifts this in the right, and that's going to get down for a base hit. Alvarez scores around third. Paredes, he will score as well. Altuve goes to third. Varsho drives in 2 with a single, and the Astros lead it 2-1.
0: And Dalton Varsho, the 2-run single and a 3-run 6. Astros beat the Mets 3-1. Hunter Brown struck out 10, allowed 1 run over 6 2/3 for the win. Josh Hader struck out 2 in the 9th. 20th save in 20 chances. Houston has a 2-game lead on Texas atop the AL West.
1: 1-2. Springer drives it. High and deep. Left field. Way out of here. A big George Springer home run against the Mariners in this building again. 5-1, the Blue Jays lead.
0: Sportsnet 590, the Fan. George Springer was 4-for-4 with that long ball. Jays beat the Mariners 8-1. Dylan C struck out 8 in 6 innings. He now has 217 strikeouts to lead the American League.
1: The pitch. Swing and a fly ball to right. Way out of here. A home run for Colson Montgomery over the high wall. It's 4-0.
0: That's ESPN 1000. Colson Montgomery is 28th home run. The Central leading White Sox beat the Twins 7-4. Reliever Grant Taylor pitched 2 2/3 shutout frames for the win. White Sox, 60-win team last year, 3.5 up on Cleveland in the Central.
1: Here's the pitch. And it's in there. Called strike 3. Michael Wacha dropped in a curveball. Wizardry from Michael Wacha to end his night. And what a night it was in Cleveland. 8 shutout innings, 10 strikeouts. Just the 4th double-digit strikeout game in his career and his first as a member of the Kansas City Royals.
0: That's 96.5. The Fan, Michael Wacha, 8 innings, 4 singles. He scattered in a 3-0 win over the Guardians. The Royals are sizzling hot of late. They've won 11 of 12. The rookie Carter Jensen hit a 2-run shot. Kobe Mayo, Christian Encarnacion, Strand each had 2-out RBI singles in the 10th. The O's beat the A's 4-3. Baltimore, this is what I talk about with the American League East. They pull within 2 games of Cleveland for the final AL wild card.
2: Breaks his bat. This is going to drop into right field, a base hit. Tawa scores. They're going to send McCann around third. He'll score as well. And it's a 2-run single for Vargas. He comes through in the clutch, and it's 8-5.
0: That's Arizona Sports 98.7 FM. El DeMargo Vargas, a 2-run knock in the 7th. Corbin Carroll, Timmy Tawa, each a home run and 3 knocked in. Diamondbacks 10-6 over the Giants. Arizona half game back of San Diego for that final wild card.
1: Here's the pitch.
2: House launches one. Left center field. Way, way back. Section 101 for a 3-run homer and a 5-1 Nationals lead. That hit the walkway to the red seats and then bounded out of sight.
0: As the Nationals radio network, Brady House, a Titanic blast. 3-run swat. Nats beat the Marlins 9-2. Jackson Kent, 7 innings. 1-run ball. Picks up his first big league win. Speaking of, Quinn Matthews, 1 run over 5 2/3. His first win as the Cardinals beat the Pirates 4-1. College football, yeah, it's back. TCU UNC from Ireland in year 2 for Bill Belichick as North Carolina head coach. This is Mike Golic, host of the Golics here on ESPN Radio, on the future of Bill Belichick.
3: I think there's a couple of questions. If Bill doesn't make it through this year or is done at the end of this year, is his coaching career over? Now, he is 74.
12: Right.
3: So he's been doing this a long time. So from that standpoint, it wouldn't be shocking.
0: perhaps, this Jimbo Fisher on what he sees from UNC?
4: Well, I think two things. I think look better just performing offense, defensively, and special teams, and 7 to 8 wins, which I think they can get. They were three plays away from winning 7 games last year, lost 3 games at the end. And that's where I think Bobby Petrino can make a big difference for them, because even when they played well defensively, they got better as the year went on. They tackled better in space and became more physical at the line of scrimmage. And they never scored enough points. So even when they played well defensively, a team was always in the game with them, and get a couple plays at the end, they pulled them out. I think Bobby will help them stretch leads, score more points, allow their defense to be more diverse, go after the passer, play with some leads at times, and then I think they can win 7 to 8 games. But it is a very tough schedule. Their schedule's tough, but I think they can do that.
0: In the meantime, from the NHL, Cale Makar and the Colorado Avalanche agreed to a $163.2 million 8-year extension, making him the highest-paid player in league history. The defenseman is the first $20 million a year player. His deal runs through the 2034-35 campaign. He had 20 goals, 59 assists last season, has twice won the Norris Trophy given to the league's top defenseman. Think about the money that flows in the NBA. This is the first time a player in the NHL is going to make $20 million a season. Coming up, we take you around the NFL for some Friday Night Lights pro style and dig into if Fernando Mendoza should start day one for the Raiders. That's next. 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
29: 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It's Unsportsmanlike, 6 a.m. Eastern, right here on ESPN Radio, ESPN 2, and ESPNU.
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8: Again, our top stories, NFL final tune-ups prior to cutdown day. Did Tua do enough to land the Falcons' job under center? Bill Belichick and North Carolina get TCU today in Ireland, kicking off year two for Belichick in Chapel Hill. Cale Makar gets the biggest contract in NHL history. The Avs defenseman, the first $20 million a year player. Tarek Skubal looks good in his return to Detroit in a Dodgers uniform, and one run is enough for the Yankees to fend off the Red Sox in the first of four in the Bronx.
9: Back to a breaking ball, strike three called, he knew it. Didn't even protest, didn't hesitate walking out of the box. Strikeout number seven for Schlittler. One down here in the fifth, the 1-0 Yankee lead.
10: That's Dan Schlittler's 200th strikeout of the season. Fourth youngest pitcher in Yankee history to put 200 strikeouts in a season.
9: Impressive.
8: Yeah, he has pitched Cy Young caliber this year for the New York Yankees. Cam Schlittler struck out eight, including that 200th over 5 2/3 frames of two-hit ball. Paul Goldschmidt went deep. Cody Bellinger cut down a runner at the plate to end the seventh. The Yankees fend off the Red Sox 1-0 in the opener of this four-game set. The Boston Red Sox stranded 10 runners. New York moved three games ahead of them for that top wild card in the American League, which means home field for the entire series should they meet up again in the wild card round. Dish Schlittler on the milestone 200.
11: I wouldn't say it was necessarily a goal. I think the goal, just based off the postseason last year, is obviously to win a championship, and that's a great accolade to get. Obviously, not many guys do it, so it's a great feeling, and there's a lot of ball left to play.
8: His skipper, Aaron Boone.
12: Yeah, just a testament to how good he's gotten and continued to improve, exponentially since we signed him, rifling through the minor leagues. And I just feel like over the last 2 years has just steadily gotten better and better. And now just has a really good grip on his arsenal and obviously pitching like one of the great pitchers in the league.
8: Hey, tune in today. We got game two of the series. Yankees, Red Sox, presented by Progressive Insurance. 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
13: Third down and eight from the Washington 10-yard line. Belt-high snap. Pinata with a pocket. Throws a rifle over the middle. It's caught by Lester. Touchdown, Ravens.
8: WBAL AM 1090. Yeah, the former UConn QB, Joe Ganano, he had a touchdown pass. He's played well the entire preseason. Might he make the Ravens roster as one of their quarterbacks? They wrapped up their preseason with a 41-3 rout of the Commanders. Baltimore finished with a 26-7 edge on first downs. Meantime, though, not all good. Ravens kicker Tyler Loop, he made field goals of 51 to 24 yards, but missed from 51 and 58, had this post game.
14: Honestly, this week, I feel like it's probably some of the best I've hit in practice. Work on some stuff, and some of it started to click. But it's my job to transfer that to the game. I know the expectations is make kicks, and the expectations I have for myself are higher than anyone else is going to have. And tonight, not good enough. And, we all we talk about is be the best. best when your best is needed, and I have to do that. So, like, all I can do now is get back to work, keep working harder, make kicks. Yeah, it's frankly as simple as that.
8: He hit on 5 of 8 during the preseason. His coach, Jesse Minter.
15: You want to see makes in games, and so it's something we'll continue to look at. We'll continue to look at, what the best situation is there. He has had a good camp overall, but again, it comes down to making the kicks in the pressure situations in the game. So that's something I think that we'll always be looking at to make sure that we're doing what's best for the team.
16: 2:15 to play second quarter, 10-6 New Orleans. Rattler in the shotgun from the Dallas 8, takes the snap, keeps it to the right side, 10. Spencer Rattler for the end zone, Spencer Rattler! Takes it in for the touchdown, waiting for the official signal as he crossed the pylon. And Spencer Rattler keeps it and scores the touchdown. Yes, he gets inside the pylon. There'll be no virtual review on that one.
8: And the backup quarterback's getting in work for New Orleans. Spencer Rattler and an 8-yard keeper. Zach Wilson led a drive late that led to Daniel Carlson's 53-yard field goal with 1:55 to go as the Saints beat the Cowboys 27-24. Sam Howell threw 2 fourth-quarter touchdown passes for the Dallas Cowboys. Meantime, in the Giants' 23-6 preseason, a win over the Jets, OBJ, Odell Beckham Jr., 3 grabs, 53 yards. Has he done enough to make the team, John Harbaugh?
17: Yeah, I mean, I don't want to, like, say exactly who's making it right now and not, what the considerations are, and things can happen. So, but I think I would answer the question, yes. I mean, I think he has done enough to make an NFL roster for sure. He's played well, and he's gotten better as his camp's gone along. He deserves credit for that. He's done a really good job with it.
8: Not an NFL roster, the Giants roster. OBJ, and what it would mean to be a Giant again.
18: Everything. Seeing my son at the game, yelling, just looking at me. And he told one of his friends, he's like, yeah, people always want to take a picture with my dad. He must be the best, you know. And it just made me laugh because I'm like, I just want to show him

0: Lakers. Keyshawn Johnson. They beat Elijah Culp. And the Packers have the lead, 41-38.
1: 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Kyle McCord, 4 scoring strikes, 2 to Johnson in the last 3.5 minutes. Packers rallied, beat the Cardinals in a high-scoring affair, 42-38. Tampa in there, 19-0, loss to Jacksonville. Jalen Daniels, as he tries to get a backup job, sacked 3 times, lost a snap, hit on 8 of 15 for 57 yards through 3 quarters. So not exactly what he was looking for. And the rookie Miles Davis ran for a touchdown and 34 yards overall. Panthers beat the Texans 16-13. The Browns, what's the situation under center in Cleveland? Deshaun Watson will be the starter when the season gets underway. Is CBS analyst J.J. Watt on the Pat McAfee Show.
2: Yeah, I would say I'm not surprised. It kind of seems like this is the way they have been going all offseason in training camp. And I would say in terms of if things are close at all in a competition, and we all know if things are close when you're paying somebody $230 million fully guaranteed, that's the person that you're going to want to give every single opportunity to hopefully somehow, some way make you right on that contract that many people question and say is one of the worst in history. It's tough. They haven't been able to find their quarterback there for a very, very long time. And there's no question they've been going through it up in Cleveland for a long time. They have a really, really good fan base. And for them, you want to see them be successful. If this is the way that they feel is best, we'll see.
1: I'll tell you who I like. Their fourth stringer, Talon Green. You watch him play? That guy probably has the most talent of them all. Meantime, will Fernando Mendoza start to begin the season under center for the Raiders? His coach, Clint Kubiak.
3: Yeah, I mean, he needs another 3 preseason games. You know, all those rookies do. And now that the season's starting, you know, that, you know, the practice reps get smaller, and that's just life. But us as coaches, we got to get him ready to play, keep developing him.
1: ESPN NFL analyst Kevin Clark on First Take on when he should start.
4: As soon as humanly possible. Preseason is a liar. Now, what's funny is Fernando Mendoza did his little spin move last night like he did in the National Championship game. He got a couple yards, but he wasn't bouncing off guys like he was in Miami Gardens, Florida a couple months ago. It is a different sport, and clocking the speed of the game is what preseason is all about. Preseason stat lines, notoriously liars. They don't tell you what you're trying to do. Clint Kubiak talked about that interception that we're seeing right here. He said it was a drop pass. In the NFL, that is a drop pass. He's testing his limits. And I was looking at the preseason performance of some of the top quarterbacks in football. Josh Allen, NFL.com, called his first preseason a D grade. Matthew Stafford, 1 touchdown, 4 interceptions, had a pick 6 in his first ever preseason game. This is what development is. I think you only get better at NFL football by playing NFL football. And the only way I think that he's going to learn how to play football is by being in there by October at the very latest, guys.
1: Yeah, he says right now, right? Not so fast, says Freddie Coleman, David Dennis Jr., and Kimberly Martin.
5: I would expect to see him this season. If he doesn't play, Kirk Cousins balled out? That's crazy. Okay. That's the only thing that would keep him on the bench. I don't see for 17 games Kirk Cousins having this like electric season. If I'm wrong, forgive me in advance, Kirk. But I think at some point we're going to see Fernando. And when he does, y'all got to relax. Like, he's going to mess up.
6: Not supposed to be good. You knew what you were getting when you were getting Mendoza. It was a project. That's why you bring in Kirk Cousins in this situation. Tom Brady, given a lot of credit for being the guy who could sort of architect this whole situation. And it makes a ton of sense. There should be no world in which Fernando Mendoza starts this season. I was looking at the schedule. I was like, if the end of the season, if you run into like a team that's playing their reserves in week 17, maybe that because they do play the Chiefs at the end of the season, you play Tennessee towards the end. But after this, I'm like, just don't play him at all.
7: Now, the Raiders turn to be a better football team than we can imagine. We're not going to see Fernando Mendoza 2027. If they are what we think they're going to be, a little bit more improved, but definitely not a team to reckon with in the AFC West, then right about November, right about early December, we're going to put our guy out there. This way he can learn with not a lot of pressure on him. Putting him out there before he's ready, that is just quarterback malpractice, as you like to say.
1: He's got to get some run this year. No ifs, ands, or buts about it. He's got to play. I don't know what David Dennis Jr. is talking about. He's got to play this season. He was the first pick in the draft. He's got to play this season. Here's a guy that played big time Friday.
8: McLaughlin to the right of Ellinger in the shotgun. A pair of receivers on each side of the formation. 2nd and 10 from the Vikings 20. Minnesota 4-man rush. Quick throw over the middle. Caught by Jaleel. Jaleel foot race inside the 10, inside the 5, into the end zone with a Denver touchdown.
1: That's 850 KO.

0: Away, Sam Ehlinger is shine. 3-touchdown performance. The Broncos 34-6 win over the Vikings. Minnesota did not play their starting quarterback Kyler Murray, nor backup J.J. McCarthy, who sat out with a minor ankle injury. Does McCarthy get the backup job in Minnesota, Harry Douglas?
1: I would want my backup, as crazy as this sounds, to be Carson Wentz. Because, Freddie, even though he hasn't been the Carson Wentz that we see, that we haven't seen in a very, very long time, early on in his career when he was the MVP candidate, he has been there and done it. You don't have time to be playing. You remember the game Guess Who?
2: Oh, yeah.
1: You don't have time to be playing Guess Who with J.J. McCarthy. Let me guess if he's going to be able to get this ball to Justin Jefferson.
0: And Courtney Cronin on if there's a market for McCarthy, should they consider a trade?
3: There's a reason that the Vikings won't be moving him by Sunday, and it's because he has no value. Yeah. Let's be very honest about this. As a 10th overall pick, if you're moving someone like that, you're expecting a significant return for that player. What has he done in 3 years in Minnesota to give any team the idea of giving up significant draft capital for a player who doesn't have the value that you'd get the return on? It doesn't make any sense.
0: All right. I don't know. I think a team or two might consider taking a flyer on him, right? Let's turn our attention to college football. Pete Thamel, what is going on with college sports right now? ESPN College Football Insider on the subject of player eligibility. It's a saga that changes by the day.
4: This story is going to take us for a wild ride. In my more than two decades covering college football, I've never quite seen anything like this. You have a stare down between the most powerful conference in college athletics, or certainly one of them, in the SEC and one of their flagship schools in LSU. The TRO involves a couple dozen athletes, but really the focus this week, especially going into the LSU-Clemson game where game day will be, is going to be on Xavier Harris and Daquan Wright. They are transfers from Ole Miss to LSU. And in the mind of the SEC and rules they passed and reiterated this week, there's two reasons they shouldn't play. One, they left and went to play professional, and now they're coming back, and they'd also be considered intra-conference transfers because they, like Lane Kiffin, have gone from Ole Miss to LSU. But right now, as we sit here today, the judge's ruling within the last hour said these players should be eligible to play college football. The SEC declined comment to us today, but really their actions this week speak louder than any statement could. They sat there and they voted 15-0, the presidents, with one abstaining, to say, look, we need to uphold these rules, and there are going to be significant punishments, half a season coach suspension, big fines, revoking of voting rights, and Greg Sankey's autonomy for any additional punishments. So just the fact that they gathered, did that, says really where the SEC stands on this. They are not going to stand down, at least according to the rhetoric they released this week. And clearly, when you have the governor making statements and you have a state court ruling in Louisiana, they don't appear like they're going to stand down either. So right now, we've got a showdown.
0: It's a mess. It's a mess. And Baton Rouge these days, all sports across the board, is like the wild, wild west. Let's focus on some teams. Which teams are going to be the cream of the crop in college football? Eric McClain, ACC network analyst, he has an idea about one Canes of Miami.
5: I think these guys are better than anybody in the country. I think the Miami Hurricanes are going to win the national championship. They have so much talent back from a year ago. Malachi Toney, I believe the best player in all of college football. He's getting an upgrade at the quarterback position with Darian Mensah, a guy that is going to look for him early and often, look for Tony to be very much involved with this offense. And look, I know a lot of people want to say, but the line of scrimmage on defense, look at Reuben Bain dominating, going to be the rookie defensive player of the year there, but all they do is replace those guys with five stars. They've got two in the wings, and they bring in an all SEC caliber guy in Damon Wilson on the other edge spot. This defensive line with two first rounders potentially at defensive tackle is going to be better than it was a year ago.
0: They just fell short a year ago of that national title. How about an individual player that has the most pressure on him heading in to this season, Jordan Reed?
6: I don't think there's anybody with more pressure on them this season than Arch Manning, Steve Sarkisian, and Texas. They have no excuse not to win a national title this year, in my opinion. They revamped the offensive line. They bought in two impressive running backs in Relique Brown and Hollywood Smothers. And oh yeah, you bring in Cam Coleman from Auburn as well. So Arch Manning has everything that he needs to succeed. Now he has to go out there and do it. He ranked 117th in underneath accuracy last year. So the underneath accuracy has to improve. The mechanics have to improve. And he also just has to go out there and do it. If he goes out there and does it, I believe he's going to be the number one overall pick.
0: no excuse to not win a national title. Wow, that's some pressure right there. Coming up, the Knights top play, some defense from the Bronx, and the night in the W as the Fever offense flows. That's next. This is SportsCenter All Night on ESPN Radio.
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23: Team pancake. 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The waitresses don't care. The waiters don't care. And I want a ratio of cigarette to teeth at about 3-1.
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30: Hey, y'all, it's Kyle Bailey coming up on a Friday show. Me and Fitty are road tripping to the mountains. We are live from Harrah's Cherokee Casino Resort, 3 to 6, and countdown to kickoff until 7. 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
31: 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Are you ready to take?
32: Blackburn surveys, comes to the player's pitch, swing on, fly ball. Straight away, shallow left field. Here's Bellinger coming in. Here's the throw. They got a chance. There it is. He got him. Cody Bellinger does it again.
0: That's Dave Sims, WFAN. That's Cody Bellinger with that gun as he got him at the plate. And the Yankees 1-0 over the Red Sox. So that tells you how big that play was. Night in the W about Indiana offense.
1: Clark fires and hits. And she's over 30. It's her sixth career 30-10 game. Now twice more than the rest of the history of the league combined. We are truly witnessing something special, something that has not happened by any other player in the history of this sport. Oh, and just adds three on for good measure.
0: As heard on Ion, Caitlin Clark and Kelsey Mitchell each scored 34. Fever got past the Sun 111-91. The pair scored 30-plus for the fourth game this season, extending their WNBA single-season record for a duo. Mitchell notched their 24th straight 20-point game in the Fever's final game before the three-week break for the FIBA Women's World Cup. How about that? The season's winding down. The playoffs about to begin, but they're going to have the FIBA World Cup for 3 weeks before they come and play the playoffs. The Fever got a help from the Fire.
3: Winterburn resets. 9 on the shot clock. Corner. Okonkwo. 3. Wow. Portland on fire. You can't trade threes if you want to cut into a lead.
0: Yeah, Portland beat Atlanta 101-83, ending the Dream's four-game winning streak. Angel Reese, 16 points, 16 boards. They, though, fell to fifth place in the standings, a half game back of Indiana. Reese avoided a one-game suspension when the WNBA rescinded her eighth technical foul from Friday night.
3: Evans with a hesitation. Asia Wilson trying to clean it up, and an and one. She'll tell you about it. The effort paying off. We'll go back to the line.
0: Asia Wilson, 27 points, 8 rebounds. Aces beat the tempo 93-73. They maintain their one-game lead for third place in the WNBA playoff race ahead of Indiana.
3: The rebound tipped there by Brink into the hands of Ogumike.
32: Here's Burrell.
3: Down the paint. The layup off the window. 15 now for Burrell. 13 here in this quarter.
0: Indeed, Ray Burrell. All the calls from Ion, by the way, scored 12 or 15 in the fourth quarter. Sparks beat the Mystics 88-82. So the Mystics are only a half game up for sixth in the East. Meantime, Ryan Gerard, Victor Hovland tied for the lead going into the weekend at the season-ending tour championship. Gerard made an 80-foot birdie. Six other were inside 6 feet. His round of 65. Hovland shot a 66 to join him at 10 under par. Todd Golden's third raise in as many years will make him the second highest paid basketball coach in the SEC. He signed a 1-year extension earlier this month that increased the total value of his deal to $49.5 million and averages $8.25 million annually. Keeps him under contract through the 2031-32 campaign. I mentioned cut down day is coming Sunday in the NFL. Mike Golic Jr., host of the Golics here on ESPN Radio, on trade candidates league-wide.
4: This from Benjamin Albright, who covers the Broncos, said you could see multiple quarterbacks on the move in the next few weeks, some of whom we've talked about already today. Dylan Gabriel, who just balled out in the final preseason game. J.J. McCarthy, who lost out on the starting job with the Vikings. Anthony Richardson, who was in a similar situation with the Colts last year. And Tua Tagovailoa, as it seems like we're getting a lot of smoke around the potential fire. The Michael Penix Jr., who has barely been cleared for contact in Atlanta camp, hasn't played in the preseason, may still be able to win the starting job. That seems like that could be the strongest indictment against employing Tua Tagovailoa going forward that there is.
0: Yeah, we'll see how that plays out with Tua. If he even is in Atlanta, let alone being the starting quarterback when the season gets underway. But trades in the NFL, that's great. It's great. It's like getting like baseball now with these deals. Coming up, Red Sox Yankees from the Bronx. Runs hard to come by. And Tarik Skubal back in Detroit in a Dodger uniform. That's next. This is ESPN Radio.
5: Hey, this is Rich Eisen. 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
28: 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Just looking is Durant. Goodbye. Home run for Paul Goldschmidt, 1-0. New York lead.
2: NFL players hit the field for their final taste of preseason action.
33: Tua stands up and then gets back under center. Snaps the ball and dropped it. It's loose around the 42-yard line. Tua tried to dive on it, but it rolled away from him, and it looks like Miami's got it.
2: Long time no see, old friend.
34: Little welcome back video on the scoreboard as he walked in from the bullpen. 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
2: Plus, the Aces welcome the tempo to Las Vegas.
3: Just see the Jackie to Asia, and she gets the shooter's touch. 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The Shrimps up the bucket. Lead back to Las Vegas.
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0: The NFL preseason winds down with cut down day looming and a longtime Tigers ace returns in Dodger blue. 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The American League East has every team in that division still alive for playoff spots. The division led by Tampa, while longtime rivals, the Red Sox and Yankees, met in the Bronx. First of four, which could go a long way to finding home field should these two again meet up in the wild card. One run is all it took.
28: Left-hander kicks and deals. His pitch swung on. Deep drive, left field. Just looking is Duran. Goodbye. Home run for Paul Goldschmidt in a 1-0 New York lead. Goldie with home run number 17. RBI number 45. Hey now.
0: As heard on WFAN, that accounted for the offense. This kept the runs off the board on the other side.
28: Blackburn surveys, comes to the player's pitch, swing on, fly ball. Straight away, shallow, left field. Here's Bellinger coming in. Here's the throw. They got a chance. There it is. He got him. Cody Bellinger does it again.
0: Yes, indeed. Paul Goldschmidt's home run is all they needed. 1-0, Yankees beat the Red Sox as Cody Bellinger threw out the potential tying run at home plate to end the seventh. The Yankees take the opener of this pivotal four-game set with Cam Schlittler terrific on the mound. He struck out 8, including his 200th over 5 2/3 of two-hit ball. His skipper, Aaron Boone.
16: Great win. You know, Cam, you know, obviously ends up walking, what, 5? But stuff was really good. You know, just had a couple pockets where, you know, kind of lost the zone a little bit for the walks, but otherwise was excellent. And to hold the line there, you know, 2 outs into the 6th, and then the bullpen comes in and does their thing with some really good, obviously some big defensive plays behind them. Goldie, I think that's tied with Johnny Bench, so that was cool. And a no-doubter, he stepped on that ball. And then Belly, you know, with one of the defensive plays of the year there. So, yeah, I mean, a great win, 1-0. You know, wish had a couple opportunities there where I wish we could have pushed the lead a little bit more. But that being said, we're used to playing in these games, and there's some comfort in that.
0: Yeah, the Red Sox stranded 10 runners. New York moving 3 games ahead of Boston in the race for the top American League wild card and home field advantage throughout a potential best-of-3 playoff series between these two rivals. Schlittler on if the Yankees could still win the division.
17: Yeah, I mean, I think the division's wide open. You know, Tampa's got a couple games on us. Boston's right behind us. You know, I think we separate ourselves from Boston this weekend. You know, puts ourselves in a good spot. And then we got a really big series against Tampa, you know, down the road. So it's wide open. I think we had a good opportunity last year. And obviously ends in a tie there. And that's frustrating. We got to make sure we put ourselves in a position where that doesn't happen again.
0: Hey, tune into baseball action today as the Yankees and Red Sox do it again from the Bronx, presented by Progressive Insurance. Coverage begins at 6:30 Eastern right here on ESPN Radio and the ESPN app. The Yankees will get Max Fried off the injured list and on the mound today. He'll start one of the games of the doubleheader against Boston, again, without having to do so with any time in the minors on rehab, something Bellinger says could ultimately be the same for Aaron Judge. He spoke with our Madison Shipman and Mike Cousins.
18: With what we got now, I mean, with some the technology and everything, sometimes it's just unnecessary. So I think it's, you know, up to each individual and kind of assume what they want, what they need. And, you know, I played 2 games there and it was good, but, you know, nothing crazy.
0: Yeah, as Belly said, he only played 2 games in the minors before coming back. A full interview in the pregame tomorrow night at 6:30 Eastern. Tarek Skubal, welcome back to Detroit with a mixed bag from the fans now pitching for the Dodgers, who are vying for a 3rd straight World Series in the opener of 3 in the Motor City. The 2-time Cy Young winner again showed Comerica fans why he has that hardware.
19: His payoff pitch is strike 3, change up at the knees, and Tarek Skubal strikes out the side in the 3rd inning.
34: Six Ks in three scoreless innings back in Comerica Park. We go to the fourth, waiting on a run.
0: That's AM 570 LA Sports. Six innings, 83 pitches, a run on four hits, seven strikeouts. But they were tied at one in the eighth. Freddie Freeman stepped up.
34: So it'll be up to Freddie Freeman here in the eighth inning. Go ahead, run 90 feet away for the Dodgers, but two out in a 1-1 game. First pitch, Freeman scolds it into center field to give the Dodgers the lead. Jumps all over the first pitch from Wagaspec to score Teoscar Hernandez, and it's 2-1 LA.
0: Yeah, Freeman with that two-out knock wound up being your game winner in that eighth. Dodgers held on, beat the Tigers 2-1. Scooble post-game emotions, certainly part of it.
4: Yeah, I mean, I think I did cry if you go watch the video. You know, there were definitely tears, and you know, luckily enough I was able to kind of make it to the tunnel before more happened, right? But yeah, it's tough, you know, as this is the place I've known my entire career since 2018. So but yeah, it was special for sure. You know, with the last name Scoob, you don't know if they're booze or they're cheering for you, so I'm gonna assume they were cheering for me, and that's all I really got to say about it.
0: That's a good way of looking at it. Meantime, Shohei Ohtani threw a bullpen session on Friday, about 20 pitches. He's 8-2 with a .179 ERA, 95 strikeouts and 85 and two-thirds frames. He has continued to start at DH despite not being on the mound, still batting .285 with 30 home runs, 80 knocked in. Now, I urge you to take a listen to the most recent Sources Tell Jeff Passan podcast. I get you might think he dotes over the two-time defending champs, perhaps too much, but he had a great guest on the show that details the Dodgers' ownership and the problems they have recently encountered needing to come up with some $20 billion fast. His guest, financial fraud expert and whistleblower Tom Gober, he, by the way, sent alarms about Mark Walter when he bought the team in 2014. So it's a deep dive into the complex financial tracking and investigations. Dodgers not only circumvent the luxury tax, by the way, with the enormous deferrals they had led by the Ohtani contract. They don't pay, you'll listen to this, they don't pay fully into the competitive balance tax as well. And Walter had roughly half the money to buy the team in 2014. The rest came from insurance premiums, which policyholders have no idea of. Yeah, the Dodgers are scamming baseball. That's the long and short of it. You have to listen to this. We mentioned the Yankees and the win over the Red Sox. New York remain four games behind first place Tampa in the American League East.
19: Mullen swings and lifts one in the air towards deep right field. Tatis going back to the track. He can jump at the wall and gone. Home run just over the yellow line. A solo shot for Cedric Mullins, his 14th. Rays lead 9-4.
0: That's 620 WDAE. Andy Diaz, Cedric Mullins, each homer drove in two runs. Rays score five runs in the fourth inning on their way to a 9-4 win over the Padres. Shane McClanahan improved to 8-1 at home. They won for the fourth time in five games, became the first American League team to reach 80 wins.
19: And here's Harris, who has played it a run tonight with a double to left. He sends a drive to deep right field. That's got a chance to get out of here. Veen at the wall. He will see it fly away. Home run, Harris. It's 6-3 Atlanta.
0: Yeah, 680 the fan. Michael Harris drove in three runs, two hits, including that long ball. Ronald Acuna Jr., three hits, scored three runs. Braves beat the Rockies 6-4. That's their fifth straight win. They stayed one game back of L.A. for that second spot in the National League. Keep in mind, top two get NL buys from the wild card round. Chris Sale just threw an 11-strikeout shutout at the Dodgers to help Atlanta sweep L.A. Had this on the offseason in terms of Pirates ace Paul Skeens. He's been off this season, right? The ERA almost double what it was the last 2 years, but this was the Braves ace on the Pat McAfee show.
5: Paul's got one of the biggest lights on him of any baseball player and maybe even athlete in sports. You're talking about a grind of a season. You know, he's really in his second full season as a starting pitcher. You know, I remember my first full year as a starter in 2012, man. I you know, it was a grind to get to the end. And, you know, it's one of those things, it's weird how it's like, it's tough to do, but once you do it, it becomes a little bit easier to repeat. And I got to be honest, I laugh at the people that are worried about Paul Skeens, and I envy their unawareness to sport. Just to be that, like, oh, this guy's done, you know, or whatever. He's, you know, never going to do, you know, whatever it is the talking heads are saying. He's freaking Paul Skeens, man. Like, and let's not forget, 97, not that bad.
0: Yeah, sub-2 ERA previous 2 years. Again, the numbers have kind of ballooned a little. Great for other pitchers, not so much for him this season. Meantime, drama late for the Phillies.
6: 3-1 Angels. Base is loaded. Two down. Peralta's 1-1. Swing and a drive. Center field. Deep. Trout at the wall. It's gone! It's a grand slam! Edmundo Sosa with a pinch hit slam has given the Phillies a 5-3 lead.
0: How about that? Sports Radio 94 WIP pinch hitter Edmundo Sosa hits a grand slam with two outs in the ninth. The Phillies roar back at a 5-3 victory over the Angels. Stay five back of the Braves. To the NFL, and Sunday is cut down day, as we mentioned, where teams need to get to the 53-man limit. Yeah, in Atlanta, the spotlight is on those signal callers.
33: Try for the Falcons. Very clean, led by Tua Tagovailoa. Brian Robinson, the deep back in the eye behind him. Wide receiver each way. First and 10 for Atlanta on their own 40, moving from right to left. Tua stands up and then gets back under center. Snaps the ball and dropped it. It's loose around the 42-yard line. Tua tried to dive on it, but it rolled away from him, and it looks like Miami's got it.
0: That's 92-9 the game. Tua led a touchdown drive, lost that fumble as well. Falcons beat his former team, the Dolphins, 17-12. He was 7 of 8, 95 yards, playing three series. Had this on his performance, and did he do enough to get the top job? And his coach, Kevin Stefanski.
7: Yeah, I thought Tua did a nice job operating. Obviously moved the football there for a couple drives. Plenty to clean up. You know, unavoidable center quarterback exchange, which we have to clean that up, and we will. But I thought by and large operated.
8: Well, I don't think that's something that I should worry about. That's not my job. That's Ian's job. That's Kev's job. That's Tommy's job. You know, my job is to go out there and, as I said, go out and put points on the board for our guys. And everything else is out of my control. So, you know, you got to put things into perspective, too.
0: In the meantime, former Falcons wide receiver Brian Finneran joined Freddie and Harry. He's with 680 The Fan. This on his take on the quarterback room in Atlanta.
9: They ain't got that dog in them that you want when you have a guy that wants to be your leader. The urgency to want to lead and be up front. And you don't have to be super vocal. And then to hear some of the sound bites coming from Michael Penix, I started to question that as well. So urgency, it has to be there, and you got to want it. You got to want to love this game and love it with all your heart, because it's too hard to go out there every single day through training camp. As easy as they've made it now, it's still hard to do. And you got to love it. You got to love the game. And if you don't, sometimes that shows to the way you play.
0: Yeah, Penix's been battling injury, has not played this preseason. But if he's ultimately healthy, Harry Douglas.
12: I do believe if Michael Penix Jr. was fully healthy right now, that he would be the starting quarterback for the Atlanta Falcons. Because this is your job as a coach, is to put the guy out there on the football field that gives you the best chance to win football games. Mm-hmm. So when you talk about offensive football, not the guy that can just throw and hit the check down. Not the guy that can, you know, throw some intermediate passes. Well, if I have a guy in Drake London who I just paid a lot of doggone money to, if I have a guy in Kyle Pitts that I just gave a lot of money to and extended him, if I have a running back like Bijan Robinson who I just gave a massive deal to, I want the quarterback that has the best ability to get those three guys to football.
0: ESPN radio host Mark Zeno has an idea for the Falcons under center.
1: If you're keeping Penix and Tua, your third quarterback's supposed to be a developmental guy. That's the exact opposite of what Cooper Rush is. Why are you keeping a 10-year vet as the third quarterback on the roster? If your third quarterback has to play in a game, you're losing that game anyway. The point simply is that I don't see a real reason for them to keep Cooper Rush. And I don't know that Tua is comfortable with, or the Falcons are comfortable with Tua where he is. So here's a name to pay attention to. Dylan Gabriel.
20: Wow. All right.
1: Played for Kevin Stefanski in Cleveland.
20: Knows the system.
1: Another left-handed quarterback. Knows the system. Grew up in the system. He knows him well. Is there a world where Dylan Gabriel, if he gets cut by the Browns, which may be a realistic possibility, that he ends up in Atlanta come Sunday?
10: it would not surprise me.
0: Or maybe he gets traded to Atlanta and they should keep Tua, so they'd have three left-handed quarterbacks on that roster. We'll dig into the quarterback situation of Gabriel's current team, the Browns, later in the show. Coming up, more off the big league diamond, including baseball's best, expanding their division lead. And we spotlight year two in Chapel Hill for Bill Belichick on the eve of UNC season opener. That's next. This is SportsCenter All Night on ESPN Radio.
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0: Yeah, we're back on SportsCenter All Night with more from the big league diamond, like the major's best.
34: Two balls and two strikes on Contreras. Here's the pitch. And a ground ball back up the middle into center field for a base hit. Bowers around third. He will score. It's an RBI single for Wild Bill. And the Brewers add some insurance here in the seventh. It's 4-1 Brew.
0: That's William Contreras with the run-scoring knock. What a season it's been for the Contreras brothers. 620 WTMJ. Logan Henderson gave up one hit over seven. Jake Bowers reached base five times, scored twice. Brewers beat the Rangers 6-1. Henderson, 9-2, has allowed three runs or less in each of his 19 career starts. The Brewers at 84-51 have the best record in the bigs, moved a season high 8 games ahead of the Cubs for the top spot in the NL Central.
34: Right-handed pitcher, right-handed hitter. The 1-2 again.
2: And Stevenson swings and hammers it. High, deep, left center field, and gone! A three-run blast for Tyler Stevenson. The Reds have played it 5 in the 6th.
0: Indeed they did. Reds Radio Network. Tyler Stevenson, a three-run home run. Highlights, 5 run 6. Reds scored 9 unanswered runs in a 10-8 win over the Cubs. Sal Stewart also went deep. Keep in mind, Sal Stewart is a rookie, and he knocked in a pair and has 102 RBIs, which leads Major League Baseball.
3: The 1-2. And Varsho lifts this in the right, and that's going to get down for a base hit. Alvarez scores around third. Paredes, he will score as well. Altuve goes to third. Varsho drives in 2 with a single, and the Astros lead it 2-1.
0: And Dalton Varsho, the 2-run single and a 3-run 6. Astros beat the Mets 3-1. Hunter Brown struck out 10, allowed 1 run over 6 2/3 for the win. Josh Hader struck out 2 in the 9th. 20th save in 20 chances. Houston has a 2-game lead on Texas atop the AL West.
3: 1-2. Springer drives it high and deep. Left field. Way out of here. A big George Springer home run against the Mariners in this building again. 5-1, the Blue Jays lead.
0: As Sportsnet 590, the Fan, George Springer was 4-for-4 with that long ball. Jays beat the Mariners 8-1. Dylan C struck out 8 in 6 innings. He now has 217 strikeouts to lead the American League.
3: The pitch. Swing and a fly ball to right. Way out of here. A home run for Colson Montgomery over the high wall. It's 4-0.
0: That's ESPN 1000. Colson Montgomery is 28th home run. The Central leading White Sox beat the Twins 7-4. Reliever Grant Taylor pitched 2 2/3 shutout frames for the win. White Sox, 60-win team last year, 3.5 up on Cleveland in the Central.
3: Here's the pitch. And it's in there, called strike 3. Michael Wacha dropped in a curveball. Wizardry from Michael Wacha to end his night. And what a night it was in Cleveland. 8 shutout innings, 10 strikeouts. Just the 4th double-digit strikeout game in his career and his first as a member of the Kansas City Royals.
0: That's 96.5. The Fan, Michael Wacha, 8 innings, 4 singles. He scattered in a 3-0 win over the Guardians. The Royals are sizzling hot of late. They've won 11 of 12. The rookie Carter Jensen hit a 2-run shot. Kobe Mayo, Christian Encarnacion, Strand each had 2-out RBI singles in the 10th. The O's beat the A's 4-3. Baltimore, this is what I talk about with the American League East. They pull within 2 games of Cleveland for the final AL wild card.
4: Breaks his bat. This is going to drop into right field, a base hit. Tawa scores. They're going to send McCann around third. He'll score as well. And it's a 2-run single for Vargas. He comes through in the clutch, and it's 8-5.
0: That's Arizona Sports 98.7 FM. El DeMargo Vargas, a 2-run knock in the 7th. Corbin Carroll, Timmy Tawa, each a home run and 3 knocked in. Diamondbacks 10-6 over the Giants. Arizona half game back of San Diego for that final wild card.
3: Here's the pitch.
4: House launches one. Left center field. Way, way back. Section 101 for a 3-run homer and a 5-1 Nationals lead. That hit the walkway to the red seats and then bounded out of sight.
0: As the Nationals radio network, Brady House, a Titanic blast. 3-run swat. Nats beat the Marlins 9-2. Jackson Kent, 7 innings. 1-run ball. Picks up his first big league win. Speaking of, Quinn Matthews, 1 run over 5 2/3. His first win as the Cardinals beat the Pirates 4-1. College football, yeah, it's back. TCU UNC from Ireland in year 2 for Bill Belichick as North Carolina head coach. This is Mike Golic, host of the Golics here on ESPN Radio, on the future of Bill Belichick.
10: I think there's a couple of questions. If Bill doesn't make it through this year or is done at the end of this year, is his coaching career over? Now, he is 74.
16: Right.
10: So he's been doing this a long time. So from that standpoint, it wouldn't be shocking.
0: Perhaps this Jimbo Fisher on what he sees from UNC.
17: Well, I think 2 things. I think look better just performing offense, defensively, and special teams, and 7 to 8 wins, which I think they can get. They were 3 plays away from winning 7 games last year, lost 3 games at the end. And that's where I think Bobby Petrino can make a big difference for them, because even when they played well defensively, they got better as the year went on. They tackled better in space and became more physical at the line of scrimmage. And they never scored enough points. So even when they played well defensively, a team was always in the game with them and get a couple plays at the end, they pulled them out. I think Bobby will help them stretch leads, score more points, allow their defense to be more diverse, go after the passer, play with some leads at times, and then I think they can win 7 to 8 games. But it is a very tough schedule. Their schedule's tough, but I think they can do that.
0: In the meantime, from the NHL, Cale Makar and the Colorado Avalanche agreed to a $163.2 million 8-year extension, making him the highest-paid player in league history. The defenseman is the first $20 million a year player. His deal runs through the 2034-35 campaign. He had 20 goals, 59 assists last season, has twice won the Norris Trophy given to the league's top defenseman. Think about the money that flows in the NBA. This is the first time a player in the NHL is going to make $20 million a season. Coming up, we take you around the NFL for some Friday Night Lights Pro Style and dig into if Fernando Mendoza should start day one for the Raiders. That's next. This is ESPN Radio.
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0: Again, our top stories, NFL final tune-ups prior to cutdown day. Did Tua do enough to land the Falcons' job under center? Bill Belichick in North Carolina get TCU today in Ireland, kicking off year two for Belichick in Chapel Hill. Cale Makar gets the biggest contract in NHL history. The Avs defenseman, the first $20 million a year player. Tarek Skubal looks good in his return to Detroit in a Dodgers uniform, and one run is enough for the Yankees to fend off the Red Sox in the first of four in the Bronx.
9: Back to a breaking ball, strike three, called, he knew it. Didn't even protest, didn't hesitate walking out of the box. Strikeout number seven for Slitler. One down here in the fifth, the 1-0 Yankee lead.
12: That's Dan Slitler's 200th strikeout of the season. Fourth youngest pitcher in Yankee history to put 200 strikeouts in a season.
9: Impressive.
0: Yeah, he has pitched Cy Young caliber this year for the New York Yankees. Cam Slitler struck out eight, including that 200th, over five and two-thirds frames of two-hit ball. Paul Goldschmidt went deep. Cody Bellinger cut down a runner at the plate to end the seventh. The Yankees fend off the Red Sox 1-0 in the opener of this four-game set. The Boston Red Sox stranded 10 runners. New York moved three games ahead of them for that top wild card in the American League, which means home field for the entire series should they meet up again in the wild card round. This, Slitler on the milestone 200.
13: I wouldn't say it was necessarily a goal. I think the goal, just based off the postseason last year, is obviously to win a championship, and yeah, that's a great accolade to get. Obviously, not many guys do it, so yeah, it's a great feeling, and there's a lot of ball left to play.
0: His skipper, Aaron Boone.
14: Yeah, just a testament to how good he's gotten and continued to improve, you know, exponentially since we signed him, you know, rifling through the minor leagues. And I just feel like over the last 2 years has just steadily gotten better and better. And now just has a really good grip on his arsenal and obviously pitching like one of the great pitchers in the league.
0: Hey, tune in today. We got game two of the series. 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It's a beltway battle.
15: Third down and eight from the Washington 10-yard line. Belt-high snap. Vignano with a pocket. Throws a rifle over the middle. It's caught by Lester. Touchdown, Ravens.
0: WBAL AM 1090. Yeah, the former UConn QB, Joe Ganano, he had a touchdown pass. He's played well the entire preseason. Might he make the Ravens roster as one of their quarterbacks? They wrapped up their preseason with a 41-3 rout of the Commanders. Baltimore finished with a 26-7 edge on first downs. Meantime, though, Raven, not all good. Ravens kicker Tyler Loop, he made field goals of 51 to 24 yards, but missed from 51 and 58, had this postgame.
19: Honestly, this week, I feel like it's probably some of the best I've hit in practice. Work on some stuff, and some of it started to click. But it's my job to transfer that to the game. I know the expectations is make kicks, and the expectations I have for myself are higher than anyone else is going to have. And tonight, not good enough. And, you know, all we talk about is be the best when your best is needed, and I have to do that. So, all I can do now is get back to work, keep working harder, make kicks. Yeah, that's frankly as simple as that.
0: He hit on 5 of 8 during the preseason. His coach, Jesse Minter.
20: You want to see makes in games, and so it's something we'll continue to look at. We'll continue to look at, what the best situation is there. He has had a good camp overall, but again, it comes down to making the kicks in the pressure situations in the game. So that's something I think that we'll always be looking at to make sure that we're doing what's best for the team.
22: 2:15 to play second quarter, 10-6 New Orleans. Rattler in the shotgun from the Dallas 8, takes the snap, keeps it to the right side, 10. Spencer Rattler for the end zone, Spencer Rattler! Takes it in for the touchdown, waiting for the official signal as he crossed the pylon. And Spencer Rattler keeps it and scores the touchdown. Yes, he gets inside the pylon. There will be no virtual review on that one.
0: And the backup quarterback's getting in work for New Orleans. Spencer Rattler and an 8-yard keeper. Zach Wilson led a drive late that led to Daniel Carlson's 53-yard field goal with 1:55 to go as the Saints beat the Cowboys 27-24. Sam Howell threw 2 fourth-quarter touchdown passes for the Dallas Cowboys. Meantime, in the Giants' 23-6 preseason, a win over the Jets, OBJ, Odell Beckham Jr., 3 grabs, 53 yards. Has he done enough to make the team, John Harbaugh?
2: Yeah, I mean, I don't want to, like, say exactly who's making it right now and not, what the considerations are, and things can happen. So, but I think I would answer the question, yes. I mean, I think he has done enough to make an NFL roster for sure. He's played well, and he's gotten better as his camp's gone along. He deserves credit for that. He's done a really good job with it.
0: Not an NFL roster, the Giants roster. OBJ, and what it would mean to be a Giant again.
3: Everything. Seeing my son at the game, yelling, just looking at me. And he told one of his friends, he's like, yeah, people always want to take a picture with my dad. He must be the best, you know. And it just made me laugh because I'm like, I just want to show him. I want to lead the way. I want to be a good example for him, a good man. I've grown so much. It would mean everything to me if I made it.
22: Milroe from the shotgun, right in the backfield. 4-man rush. Milroe looks, throws, touchdown, Seahawks! Nick Vanette all by himself in the left flat.
0: And Jalen Milroe, 16 of 26, 223 in that touchdown. Seattle Sports 7, 10 a.m. But Jason Myers missed a 52-yard field goal as time expired. Chiefs Seahawks, a 9-9 tie. The veteran Josh Johnson threw for 156. Evan McPherson, a 56-yarder, one of his 3 field goals as the Bengals get a 30-13 win over the Eagles. Though Andy Dalton threw a touchdown pass against his former team.

0: order when the season gets underway is CBS analyst J.J. Watt on the Pat McAfee Show.
1: Yeah, I would say I'm not surprised. It kind of seems like this is the way they have been going all offseason and training camp. And I would say in terms of if things are close at all in a competition, and we all know if things are close when you're paying somebody $230 million fully guaranteed, that's the person that you're going to want to give every single opportunity to hopefully somehow, some way make you right on that contract that many people question and say is one of the worst in history. It's tough. They haven't been able to find their quarterback there for a very, very long time. And there's no question they've been going through it up in Cleveland for a long time. They have a really, really good fan base. And for them, you want to see them be successful. If this is the way that they feel is best, we'll see.
0: I'll tell you who I like. Their fourth stringer, Talen Green. You watch him play? That guy probably has the most talent of them all. Meantime, will Fernando Mendoza start to begin the season under center for the Raiders? His coach, Clint Kubiak.
2: Yeah, I mean, he needs another three preseason games. You know, all those rookies do. And now that the season's starting, you know, that, you know, the practice reps get smaller, and that's just life. But us as coaches, we got to get him ready to play, keep developing him.
0: ESPN NFL analyst Kevin Clark on First Take on when he should start.
3: As soon as humanly possible. Preseason is a liar. Now, what's funny is Fernando Mendoza did his little spin move last night like he did in the National Championship game. He got a couple yards, but he wasn't bouncing off guys like he was in Miami Gardens, Florida a couple months ago. It is a different sport, and clocking the speed of the game is what preseason is all about. Preseason stat lines, notoriously liars. They don't tell you what you're trying to do. Clint Kubiak talked about that interception that we're seeing right here. He said it was a drop pass. In the NFL, that is a drop pass. He's testing his limits. And I was looking at the preseason performance of some of the top quarterbacks in football. Josh Allen, NFL.com, called his first preseason a D grade. Matthew Stafford, one touchdown, four interceptions, had a pick six in his first ever preseason game. This is what development is. I think you only get better at NFL football by playing NFL football. And the only way I think that he's going to learn how to play football is by being in there by October at the very latest, guys.
0: Yeah, he says right now, right? Not so fast, says Freddie Coleman, David Dennis Jr., and Kimberly Martin.
4: I would expect to see him this season. If he doesn't play Kirk Cousins balled out, that's crazy. Okay. That's the only thing that would keep him on the bench. I don't see for 17 games Kirk Cousins having this like electric season. If I'm wrong, forgive me in advance, Kirk. But I think at some point we're going to see Fernando. And when he does, y'all got to relax. Like, he's going to mess up.
5: Not supposed to be good. You knew what you were getting when you were getting Mendoza. It was a project. That's why you bring in Kirk Cousins in this situation. Tom Brady, given a lot of credit for being the guy who could sort of architect this whole situation. And it makes a ton of sense. There should be no world in which Fernando Mendoza starts this season. I was looking at the schedule. I was like, if the end of the season, if you run into like a team that's playing their reserves in week 17, maybe that, because they do play the Chiefs at the end of the season, play Tennessee towards the end. But after this, I'm like, just don't play him at all.
6: Now, the Raiders turn to be a better football team than we can imagine. We're not going to see Fernando Mendoza 2027. If they are what we think they're going to be, a little bit more improved, but definitely not a team to reckon with in the AFC West, then right about November, right about early December, we're going to put our guy out there. This way he can learn with not a lot of pressure on him. Putting him out there before he's ready, that is just quarterback malpractice, as you like to say.
0: He's got to get some run this year. No ifs, ands, or buts about it. He's got to play. I don't know what David Dennis Jr. is talking about. He's got to play this season. He's the first pick in the draft. He's got to play this season. Here's a guy that played big time Friday.
7: McLaughlin to the right of Ellinger in the shotgun. A pair of receivers on each side of the formation. Second and 10 from the Vikings 20. Minnesota four-man rush. Quick throw over the middle. Caught by Jaleel. Jaleel foot race inside the 10, inside the 5, into the end zone with a Denver touchdown.
0: That's 850 KOA. Sam Ellinger has shined. Three touchdown performance. The Broncos 34-6 win over the Vikings. Minnesota did not play their starting quarterback Kyler Murray, nor backup J.J. McCarthy, who sat out with a minor ankle injury. Does McCarthy get the backup job in Minnesota, Harry Douglas?
8: I would want my backup, as crazy as this sound, to be Carson Wentz. Because, Freddie, even though he hasn't been the Carson Wentz that we see, that we haven't seen in a very, very long time, early on in his career when he was the MVP candidate, he has been there and done it. You don't have time to be playing. You remember the game Guess Who?
6: Oh, yeah.
8: You don't have time to be playing Guess Who with J.J. McCarthy. Let me guess if he's going to be able to get this ball to Justin Jefferson.
0: Courtney Cronin on if there's a market for McCarthy, should they consider a trade.
9: There's a reason.

0: reason that the Vikings won't be moving him by Sunday, and it's because he has no value.
1: Yeah.
0: Let's be very honest about this. As a 10th overall pick, if you're moving someone like that, you're expecting a significant return for that player. What has he done in 3 years in Minnesota to give any team the idea of giving up significant draft capital for a player who doesn't have the value that you'd get the return on? It doesn't make any sense.
2: All right. I don't know. I think a team or two might consider taking a flyer on him, right? Let's turn our attention to college football. Pete Thamel, what is going on with college sports right now? ESPN College Football Insider on the subject of player eligibility. It's a saga that changes by the day.
3: This story is going to take us for a wild ride. In my more than two decades covering college football, I've never quite seen anything like this. You have a stare down between the most powerful conference in college athletics, or certainly one of them in the SEC, and one of their flagship schools in LSU. The TRO involves a couple dozen athletes, but really the focus this week, especially going into the LSU-Clemson game where game day will be, is going to be on Xavien Harris and Daquan Wright. They are transfers from Ole Miss to LSU. And in the mind of the SEC and rules they passed in reiterated this week, there's two reasons they shouldn't play. One, they left and went to play professional and now they're coming back, and they'd also be considered intra-conference transfers because they, like Lane Kiffin, have gone from Ole Miss to LSU. But right now, as we sit here today, the judge's ruling within the last hour said these players should be eligible to play college football. The SEC declined comment to us today, but really their actions this week speak louder than any statement could. They sat there and they voted 15-0, the presidents, with one abstaining, to say, look, we need to uphold these rules, and there are going to be significant punishments, half a season coach suspension, big fines, revoking of voting rights, and Greg Sankey's autonomy for any additional punishments. So just the fact that they gathered, did that, says really where the SEC stands on this. They are not going to stand down, at least according to the rhetoric they released this week. And clearly, when you have the governor making statements and you have a state court ruling in Louisiana, they don't appear like they're going to stand down either. So right now, we've got a showdown.
2: It's a mess. It's a mess. And Baton Rouge these days, all sports across the board, is like the wild, wild west. Let's focus on some teams. Which teams are going to be the cream of the crop in college football? Eric McClain, ACC network analyst, he has an idea about one Canes of Miami.
4: I think these guys are better than anybody in the country. I think the Miami Hurricanes are going to win the national championship. They have so much talent back from a year ago. Malachi Toney, I believe the best player in all of college football. He's getting an upgrade at the quarterback position with Darian Mensah, a guy that is going to look for him early and often, look for Toney to be very much involved with this offense. And look, I know a lot of people want to say, but the line of scrimmage on defense, look at Reuben Bain dominating, going to be the rookie defensive player of the year there, but all they do is replace those guys with five stars. They've got two in the wings, and they bring in an all-SEC caliber guy in Damon Wilson on the other edge spot. This defensive line with two first-rounders potentially at defensive tackle is going to be better than it was a year ago.
2: They just fell short a year ago of that national title. How about an individual player that has the most pressure on him heading in to this season, Jordan Reed?
5: I don't think there's anybody with more pressure on them this season than Arch Manning, Steve Sarkisian, and Texas. They have no excuse not to win a national title this year, in my opinion. They revamped the offensive line. They bought in two impressive running backs in Relique Brown and Hollywood Smothers. And oh yeah, you bring in Cam Coleman from Auburn as well. So Arch Manning has everything that he needs to succeed. Now he has to go out there and do it. He ranked 117th in underneath accuracy last year. So the underneath accuracy has to improve. The mechanics have to improve. And he also just has to go out there and do it. If he goes out there and does it, I believe he's going to be the number one overall pick.
2: No excuse to not win a national title. Wow, that's some pressure right there. Coming up, the Knights top play, some defense from the Bronx. And the night in the W is the Fever offense flows. That's next. This is SportsCenter All Night on ESPN Radio.
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27: 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Are you
28: not entertained? Blackburn surveys, comes to the plate, pitch, swing on, fly ball. Straight away, shallow, left field. Here's Bellinger coming in. Here's the throw. They got a chance. There it is. He got him. Cody Bellinger does it again.
2: That's Dave Sims, WFAN. That's Cody Bellinger with that gun as he got him at the plate. And the Yankees 1-0 over the Red Sox. So that tells you how big that play was. Night in the W about Indiana offense.
29: Clark fires and hits. She's over 30. It's her sixth career 30-10 game. Now twice more than the rest of the history of the league combined. We are truly witnessing something special, something that has not happened by any other player in the history of this sport. Oh, and just adds three on for good measure.
2: As heard on Ion, Caitlin Clark and Kelsey Mitchell each scored 34. Fever got past the Sun 111-91. The pair scored 30-plus for the fourth game this season, extending their WNBA single-season record for a duo. Mitchell notched her 24th straight 20-point game in the Fever's final game before the three-week break for the FIBA Women's World Cup. How about that? The season's winding down. The playoffs about to begin, but they're going to have the FIBA World Cup for 3 weeks before they come and play the playoffs. The Fever got a help from the Fire.
0: Winterburn resets. 9 on the shot clock. Corner. Okonkwo. 3. Wow. Portland on fire. You can't trade threes if you want to cut into a lead.
2: Yeah, Portland beat Atlanta 101-83, ending the Dream's four-game winning streak. Angel Reese, 16 points, 16 boards. They, though, fell to fifth place in the standings, a half game back of Indiana. Reese avoided a one-game suspension when the WNBA rescinded her eighth technical foul from Friday night.
0: Evans with a hesitation. Asia Wilson trying to clean it up, and an and one. She'll tell you about it. The effort paying off. We'll go back to the line.
2: Asia Wilson, 27 points, 8 rebounds. Aces beat the tempo 93-73. They maintain their one-game lead for third place in the WNBA playoff race ahead of Indiana.
0: The rebound tipped there by Brink into the hands of Ogumike. Here's Burrell. Down the tape. The layup off the window. 15 now for Burrell. Quarter.
2: Indeed, Ray Burrell. All the calls from Ion, by the way, scored 12 or 15 in the fourth quarter. Sparks beat the Mystics 88-82. So the Mystics are only a half game up for sixth in the East. Meantime, Ryan Gerard, Victor Hovland tied for the lead going into the weekend at the season-ending tour championship. Gerard made an 80-foot birdie. Six other were inside 6 feet. His round of 65. Hovland shot a 66 to join him at 10 under par. Todd Golden's third raise in as many years will make him the second highest paid basketball coach in the SEC. He signed a one-year extension earlier this month that increased the total value of his deal to $49.5 million and averages $8.25 million annually. Keeps him under contract through the 2031-32 campaign. I mentioned cut down day is coming Sunday in the NFL. Mike Golic Jr., host of the Golics here on ESPN Radio, on trade candidates league-wide.
12: This from Benjamin Albright, who covers the Broncos, said you could see multiple quarterbacks on the move in the next few weeks, some of whom we've talked about already today. Dylan Gabriel, who just balled out in the final preseason game. J.J. McCarthy, who lost out on the starting job with the Vikings. Anthony Richardson, who was in a similar situation with the Colts last year. And Tua Tagovailoa, as it seems like we're getting a lot of smoke around the potential fire that Michael Penix Jr., who has barely been cleared for contact in Atlanta camp, hasn't played in the preseason, may still be able to win the starting job. That seems like that could be the strongest indictment against employing Tua Tagovailoa going forward that there is.
2: Yeah, we'll see how that plays out with Tua, if he even is in Atlanta, let alone being the starting quarterback when the season gets underway. But trades in the NFL, that's great. It's great. It's like getting like baseball now with these deals. Yanks 1-0 over the Red Sox. Those two again here on ESPN Radio tonight at 6:30 Eastern. Thanks for staying up all night. For producer Jake Boson and technical director Steve Risser, I'm Jim Basquel. Marty McGee is next.
1: Hey, this is Rich Eisen. 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
2: College football Saturday opener, buddy.
1: College football Saturday opener, the final weekend of the PGA Tour regular season.
2: That's
1: with the playoffs and the Tour Championship down in Eastlake. You know a thing or two about Eastlake.
2: I know it well.
1: A thing or two about Eastlake. If you got comments, questions, concerns, any of the above, you can text into the show at 704-570-9610. We've got that. We've got some guests coming up later on in the show. Obviously, Bill Bender coming up next at 720. We've got a little audio with Gary Van Sickle talking about the adjustments to the 2028 look at the PGA Tour. A lot of moving and shaking on in that regard. So we'll get Gary's insights on that. Then later on in the 8 o'clock hour, you'll hear Brad and Bart, as with every single week. We've got Shot Top at 8:20, and then Mark O'Brien will come on to talk about an event we're actually a part of, Maddie. Did you know this?
2: Yes.
1: We have an opportunity for listeners to go play some golf in the Gleaning Golf Classic, Gleaning for the World up there in Virginia at Fall Rivers, and we'll tell you all about that coming up in the program later today. But before we get any further, let's just go right and ease right into the first segment with the question. Let's go for it. Let's go ahead and ask some questions this morning. I'm asking myself some questions.
2: Okay.
1: Double duty this morning. Got to ask. I got to answer. Got to throw them at you. Let's go.
3: I make an eagle. Put some 10 under. This is everything, ain't it? This is the choice it comes down to. This is our immortality.
4: This is the last ball you got in the bag, Roy. You get this one, we're disqualified.
3: I can make it across.
2: Well, then do it.
1: Be the right club today. Yeah, we got plenty of things to talk about. So don't worry if you don't hear what you want to hear in this segment. You're going to hear it at some point
2: today.
1: Question number one.
2: Okay.
1: There's another legal battle raging on in college football.
2: Unbelievable.
1: Will former pros get to play games as the league say no, but a court says yes? If you've been sleeping under a rock for the last week, the battle rages on between the leagues now coming out and saying they don't want players that have signed a contract in the NFL to have eligibility to come back. Of course, the courts are holding out because this is, for intents and purposes, this is, I believe, the last of the group of the COVID years, so eligibility from 2022 players
2: is now gone.
1: It is, but in some of these states, you're seeing the courts hold the line and say, no, actually, in fact, you're eligible. So, Matty B., what say you?
2: Well, the big four conferences have said no way. But you know what I'm thinking is the smaller conferences may take some of these players just to increase TV ratings or whatever. This is something we can really get into with Bill Bender a little later, but that's what I'm thinking is that I think the smaller conferences are going to allow it.
1: My attitude about this whole topic has been to just keep pushing the absurd as far down the road as we can, because it will ultimately be what needs to happen to galvanize people to fix the sport of college athletics, whether it's football, basketball, whichever. The discussion this week around LSU in particular and Lane Kiffin's tactics of approaching some of these players, and obviously they still, in their mind, in the court's mind, had eligibility. He's not taking guys that are off of rosters that were just not playing.
2: Yeah.
1: These are guys that went and signed a contract. Most of them UDFAs, weren't drafted by a team because they thought they had no eligibility left. In this isolated incident, I did not have a problem with those players coming back. Understandably, I don't want this to continue.
2: Right.
1: And I don't want it to exist further. But I can't sit here and say any of that's going to happen because we haven't been able to do anything correct when it comes to eligibility, extending, all these different avenues that we've dealt with. since really basically 2019, 2020, when everything started to trend in this way in college sports.
2: I did see a story where the SEC has said, no way are we going to allow this to happen. Now, have the other three big conferences said the same thing?
1: Well, the SEC was the last to the bowl.
2: Okay.
1: The SEC was the last to the bowl, as they usually are, because, again, and nobody's going to come out of this with their head held high, because there's no honor amongst thieves. Everybody's trying to do something.
2: Yep.
1: Here's my hottest take you'll hear all show long. I do not care that Lane Kiffin may have been trying to exploit a system that needs a major
2: overhaul.
1: Overhaul.
2: Yes.
1: Don't hate the player, fix the game. Right. If you don't like what he's doing, how about we get some real across the board change so we don't have to deal with this anymore? Again, you could say it's scummy, you could say it's whatever you want to do with regards to Lane Kiffin. If you want to make it a character issue, you can do that. It's not. It is fundamentally somebody recognizing that this is absurd, ridiculous. Fine, so be it. If it's going to be this way, well, then I'm going to be better at it than everybody else. I'm going to go get these guys. And if he didn't, it sounds like blaming one bank robber for robbing a bank versus another, but the reality of it is, There's no honor amongst these guys. If they could have done it first and gotten away with it, they would have.
2: Yeah, and Collins, I mean, if you really think about it, college football, they're already being paid. They're pro athletes, actually. And so
1: in all reality.
2: Yes. So we'll talk to Bill about that.
1: Well, yeah. And I'm glad that at least some of them are closing the loop for basketball, because the basketball stuff last year was even more egregious than this. What Scott Drew did at Baylor, made me want to pull my hair out. But again, we're in a lawless time of college football. So don't clutch your pearls when somebody else does something lawless. that's the best way I can see it. Question number two. Give me the team from the state of North Carolina you think is going to have the most wins this college football season. Here are the options. We'll lay them all out here. Okay. Obviously, you have NC State, you have North Carolina, you have Duke, you have Wake Forest, you have App State, you have East Carolina, you have Charlotte. Mm-hmm. Those are your options to pick from, at least from the D1 perspective.
2: So my pick for this answer is NC State. I looked over what's that magazine we were just reading?
1: We were reading the Phil Steele college football preview magazine.
2: Okay, yeah,
1: which you looked at and said, "Geez, how do you read all this nonsense?"
2: Incredible!
1: It's
2: man.
1: As detailed as anything you're going to find on this.
2: I don't even know how you get through it, but it looks to me like they have the easiest schedule in conference. So yeah, I'm picking them.
1: Yeah, so the over-under win totals projected right now for these teams that we just rattled off. North Carolina State is over-under at 7.5 wins. Yeah. Mm-hmm. East Carolina is sitting at 7.5. North Carolina is sitting at 4.5. Duke sitting at 5.5. Wake Forest at 5.5. App State at 5.5. Charlotte at 2.5. While I certainly think there's a path for a couple of these teams like Duke as well to be in this, Wake Forest could easily get, I think you could easily get above 5.5 as well as Duke. I like East Carolina from this perspective.
2: Okay.
1: This is as good a schedule setup as they've had since they've been in the American. They're going to have two games all season that right now they're going to come into as an underdog in odds only right now.
2: Okay.
1: Week one against Alabama, which I'll be at next week in Tuscaloosa. And
2: you're going down to Bama?
1: I got the doubleheader college football weekend coming next week. Thursday I'm going to be in your neck of the woods at Bobadog Stadium for Colorado Georgia Tech.
2: Okay.
1: And then Saturday I got East Carolina and Alabama. So, again, I think this schedule shapes up really well, cuz they'll be an underdog against Alabama, which of course.
2: Right.
1: And then Memphis on the road by a point or two. Like
2: Memphis is tough at home, man.
1: Memphis is tough at home. And the other game that they have that I would look at as a major stumbling block is a game on the road at Army. But
2: Army, yeah.
1: The thing with State at this point is we've done this song and dance for years now with Dave Doran. They have the schedule. They have the players. Is this the time? They have the quarterback. And I'm done. I'm done worrying about this, because they'll start hot. They'll do something. They're going to have that. They're going to play today against Virginia
2: Also upset somebody.
1: Yes, they'll do all the things in the playbook,
2: yep,
1: except, get it get a win total and put themselves in the ACC mm-hmm. title game. They can do everything else but. So I'll take East Carolina. You'll take State. That's perfect.
2: Okay.
1: Question number three, it looks like this. Kurt Kitayama finished 31st in the points, but 27th in the money. So the question begs, what is a better way to track success on tour? Do you like points or do you like money?
2: I think we've always judged it by money. And so that's, in my opinion, that's the way it should be. Who won the most money? Well, you know, Scotty Scheffler will win the most money.
1: Right.
2: Scotty Scheffler is number one. That's been true since he's been going.
1: Since he started winning,
2: yeah,
1: basically.
2: Right. So that's what I think it should be determined by. But what's your take?
1: So if you're asking me what I think is a better measurement stick right now, it's definitely the money list. Mm-hmm.
2: Yeah.
1: Would I prefer it be?
2: The point?
1: A point system that I could, you know, really rate player 1A to 1B? Sure. But that's not the way we do this, and that's not America, man. Well, it is in other sports.
2: Yeah,
1: I mean, if you're just
2: soccer
1: down to,
2: for sure.
1: Well, and I mean, you know, in win totals and stuff like that, I would like to judge it by that. But ultimately, the measuring stick that the tour has is the money list,
2: right?
1: And yes, like I mean, you can see just the gap there. I mean, that's 3-4 spots one way or the other between the money list and, you know, what they actually accumulate in points across this tour season.
2: Yeah.
1: So until it's identical, I will stick with the money list. I mean, again, I'd probably prefer it to be a point system so you can pick out the little minute finishes where a guy can, you know, be a little bit more consistent and be rewarded for doing better across the entire year versus a guy hitting one big event that pays, you know, 3, 4, 5, 6, you know, times more and then petering out for the rest of the year. That's ultimately the one flaw with the money list.
2: But if it ain't broke, don't fix it. I mean, that's the way it's been.
1: I don't think anybody's thrilled with the way the point system works.
2: No,
1: that's
2: the downside of the thing, right?
1: Right, and the list has been the more stable option so far. Like I said, based off of what we have in front of us, I'll say the money list. I would maybe like to see them make it a little bit more congruent, so to speak. Question number four, the Truist Championship, not to anybody in this area's surprise, is in the championship series for 2028. Do you like the date we're currently at, or would you like to see it change? So let me explain for those that haven't come out. So the championship series will be the bigger events for 2028 in the new updated PGA Tour.
2: Basically the old signature event.
1: Yes, the old signature event. So obviously the Truist was never, I don't think, ever really in doubt that it was going to be a part of it. Now, they have no dates for these for 2028 yet, for clarification's sake. Mm-hmm. We suspect it'll probably be this same date. Do you like the date that it's set at this year? Or would you prefer to see it maybe moved around a little bit because they have the ability to do that in 28?
2: Well, Collins, this has been a slam dunk, home run, grand slam since day one as far as ticket sales, as far as attendance, as far as television ratings. Why would you even consider moving the date?
1: I think it has moved around a little bit, has it not?
2: Well, early on, it was still in May.
1: Right, but I guess ultimately the question is, do you think you can gain anything by moving it around on the schedule a little? Because,
2: what does a little mean? I mean,
1: Where it sits. Obviously, where it sits right now with the event schedule that existed this year. Do you see it gaining anything from moving, or do you just keep it as is?
2: Again, it's just been so successful since day one. I don't see any reason to move it. So that's my answer.
1: Well, and, you know, I'm always interested to see if there's something you can do. And again, you're starting with essentially, it's not a blank slate,
2: right,
1: but you're getting a new sense of, freedom to kind of move these things around. I suspect it will stay in May. I would be shocked if it didn't.
2: Yeah. But it also depends on what they're going to move around prior to it.
1: Correct.
2: Right?
1: That's the bigger point to all this. It's like if you need to move it around, I'm not sitting here saying, oh God, if it's not on this exact weekend in May, we're all doomed.
2: Yeah.
1: I think that's the one thing you can say about this event is like if you move it a little bit forward or a little bit back, you're not gonna hurt it too much one way or the other. I think I guess my take would be I'm not beholden to the date,
2: right.
1: But I would prefer it to stay where it is. Last up, who will be the FedEx Cup champion?
2: Very simply, I think it's going to be Scotty. He's in the hunt. I just think it's going to be Scotty.
1: I think it'll be Scotty for the actual champion, the tour championship, or the FedEx Cup championship. Excuse me. The actual event itself. You got Ryan Garrard up there at the top at 5 under.
2: Yeah.
1: Or 5 under yesterday.
2: Yes.
1: Sitting at a total of 10 okay, under. Yeah. You've got Morikawa at 9 under. You've got Cam Young at 8 under. I really want to see Cam Young win this thing.
2: Do you?
1: I want him to have that final stamp because I made
2: what a round of golf he shot yesterday.
1: Well, and you were telling me about it before we started today. And to be honest with you, I've said all year long that I thought he was going to be player of the year. And I thought he made the case. He's got the 2 wins.
2: Oh, yeah.
1: He's got the players, which, as we know, is as good a win as anybody has all year long.
2: Right. Which was an unbelievable
1: accomplishment. And you know, he was so close at the Masters. He's been in the hunt at basically all these majors. I would like to see him get the win this weekend and be able to go, ha, look, I didn't get the finishes in these majors I wanted. I got the players. I get the tour championship down here at East Lake. Give me the award. I've done enough to prove it because I said it last week. Like it's not a lifetime achievement award to just hand it to Scotty. Like right. if he wins this, then I think he probably wins a player of the year.
2: The coolest thing is how many guys that have it. I mean, there's so many guys that are playing well in this thing.
1: Yeah.
2: It could be anybody in the top 10 right now.
1: Well, the aforementioned Scheffler sits 8 under right there, even with Cam Young. Right. You got Justin Rose at 7 under, Fitzpatrick at 7 under. Ludwig at 7 under. You got a lot of guys still right here around the hunt.
2: That's right.
1: And a guy we're talking about with regards to the President's Cup, Jacob Bridgman, there sitting at 5 under. He's T15 right now, but he's within striking distance. So you got a lot of interesting scenarios that could still play themselves out. So there you go. 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
6: I love how tough we are. I love our mindset. I love how willing we are to go to that next day, again, good or bad. We've had so many opportunities to turn the page, and I think we've done that. I mean, I couldn't be prouder of this group for this camp.
7: When games get hard, when things get challenging, that connection is going to matter. 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Those things really matter as you get down the stretch.
8: When something's wrong, speak up and say something. 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If I'm off my game and like someone needs to say something, say it to me. Like, and I think we've opened that door and been able to have that communication, that open forum of where we can do that.
5: When it's happening in sports.
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0: Welcome back into the Golf Shop Radio Show. That's hard to do and bring the show back in, but I had to do it. Collins, Janice, Matt Blanchard here with you. Sir. And it is, this is time to talk to Bill Bender of the Sporting News. But before we do that, it's time to remind you that you can go and see Mr. Suburban Martin McKinley at Fred Caldwell Chevy in Clover or log on to fredcaldwellchevy.com. 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Bill Bender of the Sporting News joins us on the phone now. Good morning, Bill.
1: Hey, Bill.
2: Hey, good morning. Thanks for having me on, guys.
1: Yeah, man.
0: We have made it. We are back.
1: We're here.
0: College football has returned. We can finally get back to doing what we need to do on Saturdays, which is ignore everyone and watch football.
1: Exactly.
2: Yeah. Well, we have a full day of games today, obviously, starting at noon. I'm really excited about it. I think it'll be fun. And like you said, Collins, it's nice to talk about something on the field and not something off it.
1: Exactly.
0: I was about to say, yes, considering the discourse this week and everything else, we'll spare you some of that for now. Talking locally, we asked this in the first segment. We've got a couple of North Carolina teams in action today. Bill, if I was asking you for the team from the state of North Carolina that's going to make the biggest impact on the landscape of college football in the year 2026, who would that be in your opinion?
2: Either NC State or Duke.
1: I think with
2: NC State, that's a huge game today. Great in the quarterback matchup with C.J. Bailey, Bo Prabula. Virginia has a really good offensive line. And then Duke obviously coming off an ACC championship and Manny Diaz doing what he's doing. You know, those are the two that kind of stick out. I feel like I'm not missing anybody. Now, in terms of who's going to make the most impact on headlines, it'll probably be North Carolina, depending on what goes down today with TCU.
0: Yes.
1: I don't think that's going to go very well.
0: Yeah, and I guess this is the question I have about North Carolina, because we've spent all offseason talking about how this is going to be the end. I feel like more people have been almost rooting for it to be the end than even looking at this objectively. But Bill, let's put everything aside for just a moment here. All the circus aside, what would a good season look like at this point for North Carolina? Because again, today they've got the same matchup they started last season with all the pomp and circumstance last year. TCU ends up rolling them in that game. If there's a tangible, you know, increase this season from what we see from year one to year two with Belichick, what does it look like today, and what does it look like for this season? Because I think I listened to Jimbo Fisher talk about this yesterday. I think some of the fundamental things they screwed up and didn't do last year, they at least on paper have for this season.
1: So have they fixed it, or is it a band-aid?
0: It's better than it was. I think it's hard. It's going to be hard to see that maybe just based off wins and losses. But fundamentally, I think this is a better team.
2: Mm-hmm. Yeah, and I think part of it today will be how they look. I talked to EJ Manuel about that earlier this week, and we have a column at Sporting News that what he brought up, first thing he said was they're close to 7 penalties per game last year. And obviously the quarterback play wasn't there. And with Billy Edwards Jr., I think you have, you have a 6th-year player. So I think it comes down to how they look, you know, and you can't measure that. We'll be able to tell today. They can't go out there and get beat 48-14 again. But I think you, as far as wins, I would say you got to get to 6 or 7 and look at their schedule.
1: Yeah.
2: I mean, they play Clemson, Notre Dame, Duke, Pitt. They play Miami at Halloween.
1: That's 0-5 right there, right?
2: It's hard to spot a ton of wins.
1: Yeah,
0: right.
2: So I think that's why today's very important in terms of setting a tone for that, when everybody is saying that Bill Belichick is not going to make it through the season.
0: Mm. Well, and I mean, not to mention the fact that if they go ahead and do something to that effect, they're going to cost themselves $30 million, if I'm not mistaken, based off the 3-year guarantee in that contract. So I think what I've been trying to lay out is, like, you know, this idea, it's like if you've come this far with Bill, I don't see any point in letting it go, you know, not letting it go the season and let it work itself out. People have asked me this week, do you think he survives the year? I think you have to at least give it the year. If you want to go and cut bait at the end of the year, that's fine. But I
1: agree
0: a lot
1: that.
0: Of people, a lot of people have asked me this week whether I think he survives the year. I think you got to at least give it to the end of this year.
2: Yeah, you know, and how can you see progress? Again, I think that's why I think so much of it is coming down to how they look and what the turnover margin is. Is it, you know, I remember that Labor Day game last year, like everybody else. It was a lot about how they looked and then in some other ACC losses. So, yeah, it's a tough one because most coaches, if this was any other coach, I mean, not named Bill Belichick, you would allow for him some time. But the headlines off the field have contributed to, you know, what the status of his hot seat is.
0: Yeah. I think it'll be interesting to see. It'll be the game. I will be seated, as the kids say, ready to watch that one at noon today. Obviously, you mentioned that there's some other really good games in the afternoon slate. I want to switch topics here for a second to the idea of the Heisman. You know, the last year's discussion around that was about how weak this field was that ultimately awarded Fernando Mendoza the award.
1: Right.
0: Would I be wrong in thinking this year, Bill, that this is going to be a much deeper Heisman class? I think you could look at, you know, the entire backfield at Ole Miss between Trinidad Chambliss and Kawan Lacy. You could look at what the projected backfield could show off at Texas with Arch or Hollywood Smothers, Malik Brown. Mm-hmm. You've got Malachi Toney. Am I wrong in thinking we're in for a really good group this year to compete for that Heisman Trophy?
2: No, I think obviously there are a lot of quarterbacks. Every quarterback for the top seven teams, Josh Hoover, Darian Mensah, Julian Sayin, Dante Moore, Arch Manning, C.J. Carr. Bo Nix, you know what?
0: Does Julian he have Sayin. Eligibility still?
1: Yeah,
0: do we know?
1: Yeah, that's right.
2: He might be. You know what? He might be able to come back.
1: Well, they give him a new number and tell him to keep his helmet on. Yeah.
2: Well, every time Bo Nix comes up, it's because Julian Sayin almost broke his completion percentage record last
1: right.
2: year. So,
1: right.
2: I mean, and pretty much any Oregon quarterback these days gets in that mix. But the point being, Gunnar Stockton probably less, but all seven of those teams have a guy that could win the award,
1: yeah.
2: at quarterback. And then you get into those guys. I mean, Malachi Toney's a great call. Darian Mensah's a great call. Those are guys that could have put up huge numbers for Miami. So I absolutely think that all of those guys have a chance. It is a deep field. I didn't even talk about Jeremiah Smith, the other Ohio State player that everybody knows is probably the best player in college football. It is deep Heisman field. And even though we know who all those guys are, you're absolutely right. Somebody could come out of nowhere. It's hard to pinpoint one. You know, I saw an interesting one yesterday, like Lincoln Kienholz at Louisville. Somebody like that, if they have a monster year, you know, Trinidad's another one.
1: Yeah.
2: Trinidad or Kawan Lacy. So very deep field for sure. Keelan Russell at Alabama is another one.
0: Yeah, I'll get to see that one up close and personal next Saturday to see just how good that young quarterback for the Crimson Tide is. Let's switch gears to the NFL. I know we've been so college football focused, as we should be because of the day, but we've wrapped up the major portion of the preseason, and now we just await the final weeks here before we get back to NFL regular season play. Obviously, the Cleveland Browns stomped all over the Pats in their final preseason game without the Patriots playing a single starter.
1: Yep.
0: You had the Carolina Panthers and Houston Texans go last night in a rock fight. Were there any major takeaways you saw that jumped out to you with regards to the preseason? I know a lot of teams, it feels like now more than ever, we're seeing teams completely avoid playing a starter in the preseason. I know we talked about it in the first week. It was shocking to see some of those teams roll them out there. But to me, I think the bigger surprise were the amount of teams that didn't let anybody hit the field in this preseason.
2: I think they should just do two preseason games.
1: Yeah.
2: And one of the things, I was literally thinking about this the other night, watching the third stringers for the Bills and the Steelers, where I'm thinking, well, when teams look bad in September now, they say, well, this is kind of like this preseason. Well, what's preseason for? You know, like,
0: right.
1: Exactly, man.
2: I'm stunned that this happens, and then you play 2 or 3 weeks, and it's not great, and then you miss the playoffs by one game.
1: Mm-hmm.
0: Yeah.
2: So I get the risk of you don't want players injured in the preseason, and they do get a lot of the joint practices. It almost seems like those joint practices have some more value than the preseason themselves. So, yeah, that's where I'm at on that, because I just, when a team takes two or three games and it's like, well, these guys haven't played, maybe we should cut the preseason in half, the starters play a little more, and then you get into the regular season.
0: Yeah, I feel like there's got to be some middle ground solution to it, because I to your point, I definitely don't want, and this is both selfishly as a fan and as somebody that's, you know, spectating, covering, talking about these things, I don't necessarily want guys playing their first meaningful snaps week one, but I also don't want to put a guy out there in one of these unnecessary preseason games and he blows, tears an ACL and he's done for the year. It's a delicate balance. I think, to your point, those the inner squad or the joint practices do help that, giving guys something to immediately go compete against. Because through camp and everything, you're just seeing the same guys go back and forth on the roster there. But I think there's got to be, especially if they're going to push for another game, Bill, I feel like we have to we have to cut down in the preseason.
2: And that's what I think they will do if we inevitably go to an 18th game, which I'm not a fan of. I mean, 18 regular season games, that's so many.
1: Oh, and, God.
2: You know, I wasn't a fan of them going to 17. It's taken a couple years to get used to it, just because for years it was 16. So if they do go to an 18th NFL game, I think you cut the preseason in half. It's kind of like with college football. They actually listen to us. They are giving, this is our last week zero.
0: Right.
2: Because next year it's week zero is week one. That will make more sense. But I do like that they're pushing the calendar up a little bit because of how long the season is. I've read Brett McMurphy's story, you know, about how long this season is. And you know that players don't like that.
1: No.
2: At a certain point, you pass the threshold of how much football you can play.
0: Right. And right. There's a hard cap on these guys, health and stability throughout a whole season. And if you're going to start really messing with that one way or the other, giving real live game reps earlier and earlier and such like that to accommodate 18, you're really pressing just what these guys are capable of. But Bill, we appreciate the time as always, my man. I know what you're going to be doing. I'm going to be doing the same thing. I think I can safely assume for Maddie there over
1: absolutely.
0: As well.
1: I'll be,
0: it should be a lot of fun today. Mm-hmm. So thank you for the time and have a great day watching the games.
2: Hey, it's here. Thank you so much for having me on. I'll talk to you next week.
1: Thank you, Bill.
0: Thank you, Bill. That is Bill Bender of the Sporting News and SportingNews.com. It is that time of year, folks. It's so good. We get to talk about it. And, you know, like I said, I'll be seated for that noon game. I'll be sitting for 3 o'clock with State and Virginia. You know, I mean, there's some good game. And I told you, if you want to stay up a little later, Memphis UNLV might be the game of the day. I'm telling
1: you.
0: Could be. They've got outside expectations for the G5, G6 representation. And when we come back, though, we've got some audio with our good friend Gary Van Sickle. We asked Gary on the Be the Right Club Today podcast, which you can download and watch on Apple Podcasts, Spotify, YouTube, all of your favorite podcasting and video platforms, to see what he thought of the changes, the alterations, the playoff, the ideas that they're going to have for the 2028 overhaul of the PGA Tour. We got down to business with him, and we'll bring you that conversation coming up next. So for Collins, Janice, and Matt Blanchard, you're listening to the Golf Shop Radio Network.
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4: You know, when we dropped back today, we couldn't really do much other than Bryce extending and getting a couple of plays going. 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And that's exactly, you know, just the information we need to be able to regroup.
5: It's not fun on a day like this, but, you know, that's a challenge for us now, making sure we're watching the film, knowing we can grow from it. 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You know, that's the sport. 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
3: When it's happening in sport, the Panthers are back, and so is Carolina's number one pregame show. 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

0: in the honor of Miss Dolly Parton, who we lost
1: this week. Big loss.
0: I think somebody asked the question earlier on in the week. Is that one of the last, like, 100% positivity human ratings we have left among people? Yeah. I mean, it's... I don't think I saw a crossword one way or the other about Miss Parton this week. So
1: you may not like her music, but she was.
0: I don't know anybody. Right. I don't know anybody that wasn't even. You don't even have to like country to be like, oh yeah, Dolly Parton. Yeah. She's great. Right.
1: She's wonderful. Yeah.
0: Yeah. I such a loss there. You know, reflected on that as well. But before we get too far down the road, it's time to remind you that BeTheRightClubToday.com. It's here. Mm. Be the Right Club Today merchandise. Yep. 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You can watch the live video or the video on YouTube each and every week. It's Mark Greenhalgh, Todd Burrell, and this week they were joined by Gary Van Sickle, renowned golf author and journalist that we've talked to many times on the program, and we got his perspective on these upcoming changes to the playoff and the entire look at 2028 schedule, so we'll bring you that conversation right now.
2: Yeah, and Gary, when we talk about that, I mean, first off, it sounds like that this tour championship come 2028 is going to have getting back to some match play feel to it. How do you feel about that on the surface? And is it a good thing? Is it a bad thing? Or is it still yet to be determined in your mind?
3: Well, everybody watches the U.S. Amateur and the Ryder Cup and goes, isn't match play great? I'm surprised these TV executives were telling Rolap, we'd love to do match play. Because when they had match play, they hated it. You don't know when a match is going to end. TV doesn't want to sit there with an hour of dead air and no golf. So I'm sure they've got provisions for that in the new format. But, you know, match play is not the best way to determine a champion. If you go back to the World match play we had in the World Golf Championships. You know, we had 64 guys. Phil and Tiger kept getting knocked out in the early rounds. And that's no good for TV viewers. So you have to be careful what you wish for. Now, they've got provisions in this Dune deal where, all right, you're only starting with 32 guys. So you don't really have no names in there. There's no real upsets. And they're going to have round robin, so it gives the better players really a chance to rise to the top, even though, you know, we all know anything can happen in 18 holes. The worst guy in the field can shoot 62 at a moment's notice. And I use that word worst as a kind of ironic way. They're all terrific players. So theoretically, you should have a pretty good way to get a good winner. But think back to some of those match play finals. Steve Stricker versus Pierre Fauque, Jeff Maggard and Andrew McGee, Kevin Sutherland and Scott McCarron. That can happen in match play, and I don't feel like TV wants any part of that, but we're going to find out.
2: And Todd, I mean, it's, you know, I mean, right now you got Minwoo Lee leading the tour championship. I mean, a lot of people probably really don't recognize the name that much. So in any format, you can get anything.
4: Yeah, I would hope with the top 32, the names are all pretty recognizable. The one thing I would push back a little bit on with the having the top tier players knocked out is there's so much parity in golf these days. I mean, obviously we can separate probably Scotty and Rory right now. And then there's a bit of a gap to everybody else. Scotty obviously has performed better than anyone by a long shot over the last few years. But there's a lot of parity in golf right now. So I would think the top 32, I mean, any of those guys probably will have a pretty good chance to win. I do like the fact that they're doing a stage one with the round robin because it does eliminate some of you know, Gary's concerns, which I would be concerned at a single elimination tournament as well. I wouldn't want to see the 32 seed go or beat the one seed, you know, right out of the gate, or the 16 beat the one if they're coming in from two sides, that type of thing. So

0: I think the round robin will solve some of that. 32, I mean, most of the guys in the top 32 right now are pretty recognizable names. I mean, to guys who follow the sport anyway. Yeah, Minwoo Lee, okay, you and I know who he is. I get it. He's not maybe a household name, but he's been relevant in the game of golf for some years now.
1: Yeah, and Gary, when you look at that, I mean, the round robin is obviously there to protect, you know, a Scottie Scheffler, a Rory from bowing out right away. That doesn't mean that they won't get, you know, that they couldn't get eliminated. It sounds like that we're going to have some groups of four, two guys from each group make it through. That's how you're going to potentially get your 16. Don't know how they'll seed them. I mean, if they want to do some kind of, you know, UEFA draw. I mean, the Champions League did their draw today and, you know, opening up a ball, pressing a button. Teams got matched up by a computer. I mean, there's all kinds of different, you know, fun things that they can do and make more money and have more sponsors do a show and all that fun stuff. So, you know, is that kind of the feel that you're getting from a 2028 tour? Is that a lot of this is maybe driven by what is acceptable to the sponsors, to your point earlier?
2: Well, the new era of Brian Rolapp is the era where, you know, the whole backstory is they had to go out and get venture capitalists to buy in and put up a couple of billion when they need it. Mm-hmm. So now the PGA Tour is being run for profit, and it's not the same old game. It's not run for the members of the organization anymore. It's run for the guys putting the money up behind it. They want to see a return on their investment. So that has changed the way they're doing things. And I'm not saying this is a negative, but I'm saying it's a new reality. So there's some excitement to this new idea. I don't know about having the 2 week long match play. You know, you're going to have 1 week where it ends, but nobody's won anything yet. It reminds me of watching the second edition of the Star Wars trilogy. All right, Han Solo got frozen, and Jabba the Hutt's still fat. There's no ending. So I wonder, I don't know if that's going to be an issue. I think the idea is to keep people hanging on their edge of their seats going, oh, well, look what might happen next weekend. The Tour Championship has generally, Golf FedEx Cup has kind of been a dud. The points thing was nobody ever cared. Now, those individual tournaments, there's been some really good ones on any given one, but have you guys ever heard anyone discuss somebody and how many FedEx Cup points they ever had, they had in 19 years? I never have. So I just think anything's an improvement. I think I like having 30 guys this year. They all have an equal chance to win. The only thing I'll nitpick on this thing in 2028 is, what, we're still going to count points up and get the 90 guys in points? We still have to have some fake points. Is that just so you can sell it to a sponsor? Why don't we just use the money list? But I'd like to be done with the points and not have to worry about that. But I think there's a lot of merit to this. And, you know, I wrote something about it. I don't even know if it's been put up yet. But I hate to say this, but I'm kind of starting to like Brian Rolapp. He just says things matter-of-factly, no BS. Tells it like it is. You may not agree with him, but he just says it. And, like, I like that. It's a breath of fresh air after, you know, previous commissioners who like to talk around and not answer the question.
0: Yeah, I agree. I watched a lot of what he had to say yesterday. Jury's still out for me on his leadership. We'll see kind of what develops over the next couple of years when we get into this new format and how well it's received. I think you make a good point, Gary, that the tour isn't being run for anyone but the people putting up the money now. So it's really going to take some time to kind of see how that plays out, because really they're calling the shots at the end of the day, because they're putting up these millions and billions of dollars. And they want an ROI, as you mentioned. And I know Rolapp touched on charity and talked about charity, mentioned Brooks's $5 million contribution to charity, which we'll touch on that in a little bit when we talk about the live guys. But for me, the jury's still out. I want to see what happens in the next year or two. But it does seem like your point is correct. He does kind of say what it what is on his mind, whether you agree with it or not.
2: I'm interested also here, you know, the top two in each of those pods are going to advance. Well, what if everybody has a 2-2 record? How do you break that tie? You know, there's some details about how you know, and I'm still a little unclear. The final 16 to win, is that single elimination? If you lose, you go into a loser's bracket and you're just playing for 5th or 7th or 14th just for a payout?
0: Yeah, they really didn't explain that.
2: As a way to give TV, here's some other matches to show, just in case the final is a 9-8.
0: Drubbing,
2: and we got 90 minutes to kill.
0: So, yeah, I think until they get to that final match, I think what they're going to do most likely is stagger the matches would make the most sense to me, starting them about 9 holes apart. So if one ends in a 9-8 drubbing or a 7-6 or something like that, they can pivot to the other match, especially when they're in the corners. You know, when they get to the semis, it might be a little tough if they both end early, but you make a good point. I mean, I would think they've discussed all that, but they haven't shared it with us yet.
2: Well, think about this moment. Somebody wins 9-8, and they want to give them the trophy, but, you know, you got two other matches still on the course going for, you know, they're trying to, two guys playing for third, two guys playing for 11th. That's kind of awkward, but I think because it's match play, I think that's the kind of thing you have to do. TV doesn't want to be caught with dead air.
0: Yeah, I mean, the Ryder Cup.
2: To your point about the money, I would just say one thing I'm pretty sure. The PGA Tour is going to be more lucrative than it's ever been. Is it going to be better than it's ever been? I don't know about that. I have my doubts, but it's going to be more lucrative because they're going to make money because they know how to do it.
1: Mm-hmm. Well, and I guess the other point is, you know, does it make sense to put it West Coast for those 2 weeks and you get some prime time? I mean, this is the time of year to do it. You're only up against baseball. You know, no NBA, no NHL, NFL, college football is getting ready to start, but this is your last week. I mean, it makes sense to do it West Coast and let it linger into 8 o'clock at night, 9 o'clock at night.
0: So it's gonna rotate between 4 or 5 venues, correct? I think that's what I read was that it's gonna rotate. So I don't know geographically how they're thinking of setting that up, but you make a good point. I mean, if they could get some of the prime time matches in prime time, that would, for East Coast, that would be, but you would think that would be beneficial. And that's also probably something that they're considering.
2: Yeah. That seems like an obvious slam dunk, but never mind the time zones. Let's just move it somewhere. This year you've got Memphis in August. You've got St. Louis in August. I've been in Atlanta every year for I don't know how many years in August.
0: God, I know.
2: It's 3 straight weeks of swamp ass for these guys and their slacks. It looks terrible.
0: Yeah.
2: I don't blame somebody. If I'm Rory and I play Memphis and I'm dripping wet and I'm guaranteed to make Atlanta, I'm skipping whatever's in between. I don't need that aggravation. So why wouldn't you go to, well, I mean, it can be hot anywhere. It can be hot in Minneapolis or Milwaukee or Detroit. But why wouldn't you go to L.A. to Riviera, L.A. Country Club? Why wouldn't you go up to Sahale in Seattle? I mean, if you really want to get in prime time, why don't you go back to Hawaii? It's gorgeous. It'll be in prime time. I mean, they have a lot of great options. But, yeah, the NFL, one thing the NFL does is everything's in prime time. They're starting the NFL season on a Wednesday night, so they're going to have yet another night of prime time TV.
0: Yeah.
2: So why wouldn't the Tour Championship or all 3 of the events in the I don't know what we call it. We don't have a sponsor. The Tour Championship Series, why wouldn't all 3 of the weeks be somewhere so you can be in prime time? It just, that's how you maximize viewership and money and everything that goes with it.
3: So there you go. That's Gary Van Sickle's perspective on what we saw laid out by the Tour. Your thoughts, Mr. Blanchard?
4: Throughout time, the PGA Tour has experimented with match play, and it's never been, to me, that compelling. I don't know why you would throw your eggs in a 2-week basket for the tour championship on match play. It just, to me, it doesn't make any sense. If let's just say, and he touched on it, it's Siwoo Kim and I'm just throwing names out here, and Jake Knapp. Okay, Are you gonna watch that?
3: No, I'm being honest. No,
4: so. That's my thing, is match play's never really been that, I mean, it hadn't been a ratings buster ever. And so why would you take the last 2 weeks of the tour and put it in match play? I don't understand.
3: I think they've been just grasping at straws when it comes to the playoffs forever.
4: Yes.
3: And I think they're going to keep kicking different things down the can until somebody says they like it.
4: Yeah.
3: The problem is
4: everybody has to say they like it.
3: Well, and that's not possible.
4: No, right.
3: So you just need as high. And like I said, I understood on concept why they didn't want guys like, you know, the Scotties or whatever to go out early. So they kept this format going for a while because they're so worried about losing those top guys. But to your point, it's like.

0: best way to do it.
1: Right. You know, and you'll get to a point where, you know, you'll have some volatility 1 year with this format. Right. And maybe you'll get one of those big boom, like, whoa, I can't believe that. Yeah. Wow. Or,
0: sure.
1: And you get that kind of shock value. But I don't know if it has the staying power to stick around or that we'll be kicking the can back down the road at some point with regard to this format.
0: Right.
1: We shall all see, you know, I think it'll be interesting.
0: It will be.
1: And I now that we have an idea of the plans, now I'm just kind of sitting here going, I want to get some dates out there. I want to get some ideas and talk about it from this perspective, Maddie. What for the sake of the tour in Atlanta now with the situation with Eastlake,
0: right?
1: Where do you? I mean, you're obviously close to Eastlake.
0: I mean, 20 years. What's wrong with it? It's kind of like if it ain't broke, don't fix it kind of thing. I mean, Eastlake, you know, there's no golf course anymore that's just going to, these guys are going to get, you know, have trouble with. They're just too good. I understand you want to spread the money and spread the wealth and all that kind of stuff, but I don't, you know, being an Atlanta guy, yeah, I'm kind of partial, but there's nothing wrong with Eastlake as a venue for any championship, really.
1: Right, and that was, I think, kind of, I think it was kind of surprising for some. I think it has to exist in some capacity with the tour, and I liked it kind of closing the book on the, you know, the main portion of the golf calendar for as long as it has. But I think, you know, if anything is a certainty going forward with the tour, is that nothing is for certain.
0: That's right.
1: So I think, you know, to use that old cliche, it'll be interesting to see what shapes out of it. But when hour one's done, we got through an hour, Matty. We did that successfully. And coming up in hour
0: two. Really hard.
1: It really was. And reminder, for next week's program going forward, we'll fall back to our 7 to 8:30 fall schedule. So if you're tuning in next week, you'll hear us from 7 a.m. to 8:30 a.m. right here on WFNZ. But when we come back, hour number two will roll on. Brad Panovich, Bart Romano, and Mark O'Brien from the Gleaning Golf Classic all coming up and more in hour number two. For Matt Blanchard, I'm Colin Stanis. 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
3: But all these individual, let me find a local judge in good old Baton Rouge. Let me find a local judge in Paducah, Kentucky. Like, those seem to be layups, and you're eligible to enter the portal. It's just, it's such a giant cluster. And now Bonin, an LSU fan, is furious at me.
4: Easy there, fella.
3: LSU fan is, what happened?
4: You just cussed there. You got that, Fitty?
3: Oh, did I? What'd I say?
4: You got that, Fitty?
1: Yeah, I dumped him.
3: What'd I say?
4: You just said cluster F.
3: Oh, damn. My bad. What did I say, though? I didn't say F?
4: No, you said cluster.
3: I said the F word?
4: Yeah.
3: Oh, damn.
4: With no thought of it.
3: I had no idea I said it.
4: We got to go to break now.
3: Want me to take on the LSU guy later?
4: Please do. Let's just
3: you're afraid I might cuss at him, too?
4: Yeah, let's just. We got to get the dump line.
3: I cannot believe I just used the F word.
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1: Hello and welcome into the Golf Shop Hour number two.
2: Yes,
1: here.
2: Sir.
1: Collins Janis with you, Matt Blanchard. Mm-hmm. Doing a lot of things here. Multiple lines in the fire at the same time. Down the phone, bringing the show back, yeah. And all those things on my plate today. We don't have Mr. Panovich this morning, so what I will do
2: You're going to do it?
1: I'm going to do it. Apparently, it's a dirty job, but somebody's got to do it.
3: It's tough.
1: It is, because I don't envy being in charge of weather forecasts in this area right now, because it seems like every single day... You start the morning off, you get out there,
2: the
1: birds are chirping, the sun's out, you know, it's hot, you're sitting there going like, God, I gotta go change my shirt already, and then you go in for a little while, you're working through the day, and then around the afternoon, anywhere from 3 to 5, you see the doom clouds rolling over top of us here.
2: I gotta tell you, I left Morganton yesterday, I played golf yesterday, and about, we got... rained out, so it was around 2:45. I have never seen that heavy a rain for that many miles going back down I-40 that I did yesterday. It was scary.
1: Well, and I mean, obviously everybody trying to get out to the Panthers game last night, to any of the high school football games. I was working one of those last night. They were delayed till like 8 o'clock. Today, though, it does seem to be a little bit calmer.
2: Right.
1: Cloudy skies today, a stray shower or thunderstorms is possible, highs in the upper to mid 80s.
2: Not bad.
1: Winds 5 to 10 miles an hour. So, you know, expect kind of a normal day as to what we've had. I have to say, though, and I think I alluded to this with Brad a week or two ago, the lightning in this area. I think I talked about it. I went and played around last week, and all you want to do when you get off the course, when you've been all hot and sweaty, you just want to go get a shower.
2: Right.
1: And you get home, and you're like, oh, good. I can go ahead and just hear, boom. And I'm like, golly, I not? Because you just sit there like a sweaty, soppy, sticky mess.
2: Right.
1: In your living room, and you don't want to sit on like the furniture, the dog's looking at you, and they're like, just like, ew, you look like crap, dude. And I'm like, I know.
2: My owner?
1: I've got grass behind my ear, you know, where I was wandering through a tree. There's like a sticker ball stuck to my arm or something, you know. It's just terrible. Yeah. And you're sitting there miserable, waiting out a storm, and you're almost like, Do I risk getting electrocuted? Let's find out. Just start doing a shower in the sink. It's just the worst.
2: It's not good.
1: But I think today you'll be in decent shape today.
2: Okay,
1: if you want to get the early round out at the course, you could probably do that. By the way, I like I said, I played last week, and obviously you remember Thursday of last week we had those big storms and rain and everything.
2: Yeah.
1: I was stunned, and this is just a normal Bermuda course, just how little it affected green pace. I was expecting, when I went out there and played, and I played at Waterford down in Rock Hill, I was stunned because I thought I was rolling the ball really well, but I lipped out like five or six different putts last week because I thought I would have to hit it harder.
2: Right.
1: And I thought it would be wet. And I mean, you get out there to the open and there's still the dew on the ground and everything. I'm like, oh, this is going to be a mess. It's going to be wet. I have to really roll this thing today. And I even told my buddy, because he's not played a lot of golf. This is only, like, I think, his second round he's ever played since he got into the game. I'm like, be ready to hit it today. And he's like, what do you mean? I was like, it should be slow. And go out there and just go, boom, boom. I'm like, come on, really? Because, like, again, taking the old Makefield out for a spin. Everything was looking good, and, you know, I'm to the point now where, like, I'm starting to feel it. I haven't – my number hasn't gone down, but I can definitely tell you that I'm seeing more shots per round where I'm happy.
2: Yeah, okay.
1: What I think my problem right now is, I think I'm dealing with the fact that I'll hit a shot twice when I need to hit it once.
2: Oh, Collins, let me tell you, you know, for the last 3 years after I had shoulder surgery, I didn't play hardly at all. In fact, I think I've played less than 20 rounds in the last 3 years. I can't break an egg. I'm telling you, man. Once you realize how simple this, golf's not simple, but no. How simple it was for me to hit a golf ball, whether it was a little offline or not. Today, I don't know where the ball's going. I don't know if I'm going to top it. I don't know if I'm going to shank it. I mean, I had all that happen to me yesterday, and I'm thinking, what the hell has happened to my golf game? So, I don't know, but you're right about the Bermuda. It's like a sponge when it's heavy raining like that.
1: And I don't have the round experience of other people, especially listening, or even you, to know that it would just sop it up the way it did. Because, I'm sitting here going, you know the scene. You pull up to the course, you look off, you look to maybe just to the left of the putting green where there's normal grass, and you're like, oh, I was like, it looks pretty wet. Okay, we're gonna be in a good shape. Yeah. And then that sun from the morning it sets up down here, and you're already in the mid 80s by the time you're out there. And I think it was like 9:30 was the tee time, and I was sitting there going like, it's been warm, but I don't think it's been completely sopped up. First green, I'm like, crap.
2: Yeah.
1: It's just that shock. It's that initial deal right there. And you're like, okay. But I never got it in my head. Okay, we'll slow it back down.
2: And to your point, I leave for work at about 6:25 every morning. And it, for the last 2 weeks, some days, it's been 85 degrees at 6:30 in the morning. That's insane, man. And so humid.
1: Right. I think so far this year I've got four rounds, and I've been asked to participate in the Tim Lipka event, and we'll be talking.
2: Are we going to be on the same team?
1: I don't know. I don't think you want me on your team.
2: Well, I don't think anybody wants me on their team.
1: Well, so. I think to my point, I think it's like I'm still to the, I'm still struggling to break the numbers I'm looking for, but it's like I think. If in a team setting, I think I still do okay because I can be the guinea. I think the first couple times around, I was the guinea pig. So the first couple times I played in that event, I would be the guy. I'd go roll the putts for everybody, see the line and everything. And if I had the good shot, I was like, all right, just take it. But not playing and then for a long time and then trying to ramp up for something like that, my tee shots in all capacities were miserable.
2: Mm-hmm. Me too.
1: To the point where I was like, just do I have to? And I would literally tee it up, hit, and get the heck out of the way.
2: It's a long drive to the golf course, just analyzing whether you should be doing this or not.
1: Oh, I know, and that's why I went and hurt my back like a dummy. I'm not gonna give myself total fault for that. It was a freak deal, but in the last year, I've been playing, and I've been like finding out like the first round of the year, it was like okay, no pain,
2: right?
1: That's a good sign. Second round, okay, some things are actually not looking too bad. Third round, crap, I went backwards. Yeah. Fourth round, more of the same, in my own head, trying to put more shots together. But at the same time, it's like you're building the toolbox 1 week at a time when you don't play. Like, I guess I hadn't played at that point in 2 years.
2: Yeah. I mean, years ago, when I was playing 3 to 4 days a week, it was... Looking back, that was so simple. I mean, just making contact and the ball going toward the target. It's just a whole different world for me, and I'm not enjoying it at all.
1: So when was the last round? You played how many this year?
2: Since 3 years ago, I've played like 20 rounds of golf. That's it. So, not good.
1: Are you to the point now where you want to, like, are you discouraged to the point now, or are you just like to...
2: I'm very discouraged.
1: Okay.
2: Yeah. I don't know if it's ever going to come back, but that,
1: that's what the game will do to you. Right. That's nothing special to your situation either.
2: Yeah, you're right.
1: So, yeah. I mean, it's interesting to see it all play itself out. And by the way, we're B-list this morning because we've got no Brad and we've got no Bart far. Okay. I guess Greeny must be taking Bart off to the soccer tournaments with him instead of sitting down there at work. Because if you missed it, Mr. Greenhalge, the artist formerly known as Greeny, is down there in Myrtle Beach for a soccer tournament because he's got some coaching and assisting and other things to do with his son in those tournaments there. But of course, Bart. when any of us goes down to Myrtle Beach has to be, you know, on the scene somewhere in some capacity. So I'm going to chalk this up to him not being here for that specific reason.
2: And maybe Mark said, you know, I'm not going to go to the soccer games with my son today. I'm going to play golf with Bart. I mean, maybe that's it.
1: Is that what you're thinking? This might be an elaborate ruse to throw us all off.
2: No,
1: so
2: he's
1: like,
2: really not
1: he's like, that. I'm going to get me a free round down there at Caledonian True Blue.
2: Yeah.
1: Maybe you should do that. You know, maybe you go down there and be like, yeah, I'm going to go, handle sponsor relations.
2: Right.
1: I'm going to go on an event, you know, a fact finding mission to make sure everything's on the up and up down
2: there. The real fact is we need to get down there. So.
1: Well, we do. And I've never been down there.
2: But if you are
1: looking for the ultimate Myrtle Beach golf experience, it's only a click away. 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See that? That's what
2: great segue right there.
1: That's what they call a segue, ladies and gentlemen, not the one you ride.
2: God. I was supposed to, come on, man.
1: I was just sitting there waiting to tee that one up for me. I mean, you helped me all the way to the line on that one. You know, so we've got this portion of the golf calendar. We talk about it. We get to this point, and then we get into what I like to call, well, it's officially called the silly season,
2: right.
1: But it is a down period until we get back up to the President's Cup. And I want to talk about this for a minute.
2: Okay.
1: Because I might be the only person still holding water for the President's Cup, carrying the water for it. Because I feel like your generation, Greeny's generation, whatever else, look at it, and maybe rightfully so, that the President's Cup is nothing more than...
2: It's an exhibition.
1: Well, of course it's an exhibition, but it's a money grab recreation of the Ryder Cup.
2: Yeah. Exactly what it is.
1: And maybe that's exactly what it is. And I'm not even going to argue.
2: It's a financial boon for both the European Tour and the PGA Tour. It's absolutely a home run.
1: Yeah. So. And that's fine. But what I guess I'm trying to get to is the idea that this portion of the calendar is lacking for real moments of what Brian Rolapp is talking about and trying to get the best players all together and playing in some capacity. You're not going to get that with any of the events down the stretch to the end of the year. So at least in the off year of a Ryder Cup year, we have this event to, for better or for worse, force it into some sort of reason to watch.
2: Yeah.
1: So I appreciate the President's Cup for that. When it was here in Charlotte, I was happy to go out there and be able to, you know, take in all these different players. And at this point in the year, have something for golf for people to actually watch. Because you're competing with so much.
2: Mm-hmm.
1: And I understand there are people who are like, I don't want to compete directly with the, you know, NFL or the, you know, the NBA or the college basketball or college football or baseball, anything that comes in the fall here.
2: Mm-hmm.
1: But that's just not how this works. You have to keep doing something. And I understand that people are like, well, it's just a knockoff Ryder Cup. But it's something. And we need something to continue to be.
2: And there's 24 really good players playing.
1: Yes. I mean, it's not a charity event. It's not like they're out there phoning it in. Especially when you put Team USA up against the international team. And for whatever reason, they seem to do so much better. In this setup,
2: it makes no sense.
1: Why do we do this?
2: I'm not sure.
1: Why is it that we can hand the international team a stinking L in this event almost consistently?
2: I mean,
1: then we completely
2: it's been one or two close events, and that's it.
1: That's it. And I understand that's where people are also like, well, see the competition level. I'm not going to fault the competition.
2: This is now a world game, and there's great players,
1: and especially the players from Japan that we see that play on the international team.
2: All these Asian guys, they're players.
1: They're phenomenal.
2: Yes, they are.
1: They're phenomenal. I mean, if you remember back to when this was at Quail a couple years ago, the star making performance for Tom Kim.
2: Yeah.
1: I mean, he had a crowd following him.
2: He's sort of a superstar, right?
1: Yeah. Especially he's a rock star over in that portion of the world.
2: Yeah, he is.
1: And, you know, through all the TV and everything else, people got to see just how likable the guy is. But I think that's the other benefit is you want to boost the next guys up.
2: Right.
1: And you talk about a guy like Jacob Bridgman. You talk about a guy like Tom Kim. An event like this, while not as prestigious as a Ryder Cup, also serves to give people a chance to go, okay, I know Scotty, I know Cam, right. I know these guys. Who is this Jacob Bridgman guy?
2: Mm-hmm. He's a player or something.
1: Well, he's a player, but he's like, if you're not watching each every event.
2: No, you're right.
1: You kind of fall by the wayside mm-hmm. on some of these guys. So again, from that perspective, I also like the President's Cup. So again, send me your hate mail, 704-570-9610. If you think the President Cup is a waste of time, let me know. I'm arguing the point, we got to have something if we're going to get people to play and do things in the fall.
2: But do you think if they didn't have it, it would be missed?
1: Yes.
2: You do?
1: I do.
2: Okay.
1: If only me, I would miss it.
2: Okay.
1: Because again, especially, and look, we do this for a job. I know that sounds crazy to some people, but this is my job, in fact, to talk about this. It's your job. It's Greeny's job. We talk about this mm-hmm. every single week of the year.
2: Yep.
1: In the fall, there are times we're sitting here scrambling, scrambling for something to talk about. So God bless the President's Cup in that regard.
2: Okay.
1: So there you go. We'll come back with Shop Talk of an segment number two. We've got some controversies to talk about. I'm sure some of you that have been keeping an eye on the golf world this week saw the big story. And yes, we're talking about it next. So stick around for that. Matt Blanchard, Collins, Janice here with you. 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
4: It's something we're really excited about, the depth of our rush group and the ability for those guys to play inside and outside.
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14: Oh, I could maybe have a half dozen of those welcome D10s and set my friends up here with the whole smear. 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Hey, orange balls. 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Give me six of those. Oh, this is the worst looking hat I ever saw. 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
1: 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You can chime in all day long, 704-570-9610. Paul, Fitty's Love Sensei, chiming in. Golf needs to find a way to make the fall and winter season interesting. The President's Cup tourney is a foundation to keep building on going forward with the PGA Elite and Tour B. The fall should be a time to promote international and upcoming players somehow. And I think that's ultimately the goal.
2: Yeah.
1: But you have to... It's kind of to use use the movie term. If you want a young actor to be like seen as a star,
2: right,
1: you got to put him with another star,
2: right?
1: You want that rub, so to speak, to be like, oh, here's Paul Newman, but there's this guy Tom Cruise. Yeah. We can bring him in. This is how do we make Tom Cruise seem? Yeah. I guess I'm doing the Color of Money here with Paul Newman and Tom Cruise. But you kind of have to give them a star making somebody to help them. So you need guys, and you need at least some of them to show up to some of these events down the stretch. And you know, I won't be shocked if a guy like Brooks does that, because obviously Brooks.
2: Oh yeah.
1: He had a come to Jesus moment at the end of the year based off of what he put together in his first year back on tour. And I think he even said it himself. He had to completely reassess where his game was at
2: and
1: everything.
2: And you know what? Kudos to him, man. He played almost every single week.
1: Right.
2: I mean, he was.
1: He did it the right way.
2: Absolutely, he did.
1: And, you know, I want it for that sake, and if nothing else, to have another star to talk about.
2: Right.
1: I want to see him get back to a spot that he can be competitive and be there. Because, I mean, even a couple years ago when he was still in the thick of the live thing, he was competitive in those majors, and I thought it was great to see him up there challenging and winning a major in that regard as well. So I would like to see him get that game figured back out to a point where he can be competitive for these bigger events.
2: He's kept his composure because I think you can see that he's frustrated a lot. But this is just going to take time. He's gonna be there again. I'm sure of it.
1: Yeah, I think it's only a matter of time. But I think like to his point, and Paul chimes back in. Maybe the fall season is a good way to reintegrate some of those live players back. If you're gonna do that, if they were gonna work their way back, this is probably one way you could do it is make them play a lot of that schedule.
2: Yeah.
1: That I mean, if you want to add that to the list of options for guys that are coming back, say, okay, sure, we're going to give you a proposal. You're going to pay this much back to come back. You're going to have to do X, Y, and Z. You're going to have to say it. But you're also going to have to play in the fall.
2: Yeah,
1: we need you to show up to these fall events. Put your name on the marquee and say, hey, come on out to what is it, the Pro Core or whatever other tournament down in in California or whatever in the fall. Come on out to see, Henrik Stenson or somebody.
2: Yeah, I mean, if Brooks he's the one. I mean, he has played in tournaments he would never have played in before that he went to live and then came back. So he's doing it the right way.
1: Yes.
2: No question about it.
1: Absolutely. And then, the other thing, selfishly, from the fall perspective, is we get a new event here in North Carolina. Yeah. We haven't really talked about it much, but we got the Biltmore Championship up there at the Cliffs at Walnut Cove in Asheville. That's the next date on the schedule before it's the only other date before the President's Cup, but it's also just down the road, a couple hours in the other direction. So be interesting to see to get that on the schedule, because selfishly we like to have stuff locally to talk about. But the thing we're going to talk about now, and I showed Maddie it this morning so he could be all briefed on it. Even if you're not a golf person, if you're just stumbling across the dial this morning, half asleep in your car, first of all, wake up. You're driving an automobile. You got to be careful. The good Callaway disaster that was. For those that are unaware, it's a commercial that ran. So good. First of all, I did not know what good was.
2: Right.
1: I had to ask a buddy who's a big YouTube golf person. They're a very successful online YouTube golf brand that partnered with Callaway and was in fact sponsoring a tour event later on during the year. And I believe it was Texas. It might be for the Austin Championship. I believe they had some naming rights. And with that, they have since had to pull back on all of those things because they put out a commercial.
2: I wonder why.
1: Put out a commercial this week for the new Callaway driver involving one of the men. Their concept that they laid out in this was that it was supposed to be, I think, from one of the Obsession movies or something to that. Pushing a female down who was trying to take the driver out of the bag, and the guy goes up to her and says, don't touch my driver. It was incredibly. I don't know how
2: the girl
1: that got past anybody.
2: How did
1: nobody go in the time? Like, look. I understand some people are going to come out and say, well, it was nothing. It's like, if you put a guy in that spot, they wouldn't be talking. But yes, 1,000%.
2: That's right.
1: If you put a guy in that role,
2: my driver.
1: Right, and you push him down or what? Fine. That's just dumb guy stuff. But right. you don't lay out.
2: I mean, this girl was hard.
1: Regardless if she was at, if it's act, it's all, everybody's doing that. It's for a commercial. I get it. But it's just the.
2: It's just the act of it.
1: Stupidity to even do that. And then. To hire,
2: to have that approved at every other level.
1: How does Callaway, the most protected brand in golf, go? All right, Jim, what's the deal on the new commercial we're rolling out this week? So what we've got here, Bob, is they're out on the green. They're out ready to tee off. Yeah, you can see the girl's possessed by the club. She's walking over to it, and the guy just goes boom, pushes him down, and I'm like, wait, what? We're approving that? Yep, go ahead, rubber stamp. Good. So now the folks behind Good have come out and said, may have to consider action against Callaway for damage to their brand and reputation for approving it. Callaway has already distanced themselves, decided to discontinue the relationship.
2: How did it ever get to this point, though? That's the question.
1: Well, here's how it got to this point. Because during COVID, so many people... came in through watching and consuming golf content through YouTube. That's why guys like Grant Horvat and other people, Bryson DeChambeau, all these guys took advantage of it, and a lot of brands did as well. You got the four-play Barstool guys. Right. You got a lot of people made their name in the wake of COVID online and got hooked up with successful golf brands.
2: Right.
1: And admittedly, some of the stuff that flies in that aspect of, entertainment and media and stuff doesn't jive with the traditional golf universe. And that was understandable that you were going to have some pushback from the traditional golf crowd to some of this. I remember a couple years ago, like the Dude Perfect situation at Augusta. Yeah. That was, you would have thought that... they were tearing up the green on 13 the way they were depicted in doing it, but it wasn't happening that way.
2: But this
1: is where it goes to a point where it's like, okay, somebody had to be the adult in the room and go, no, we're not doing that.
2: Yeah.
1: And it got through all the chains of command and then made it to air. It got dropped from the internet quickly. But
2: tell them how to get on there to watch it if they haven't seen
1: it. If you haven't gone out there, the commercial is still online on YouTube. You can look it up. It's the Good Callaway commercial to get your own perspective on it. So Good was supposed to have been a sponsor for the event at Omni Barton Creek down in Austin. So, of course, the PGA Tour came out and said, they've been informed of Good Golf's decision to step away. We agree with this decision to use their time to focus on the organization and the work ahead.
2: Yep.
1: The PGA Tour believes in golf's ability to bring people together and create a welcoming environment for all. The tournament will continue as scheduled for November 12th to 15th, 2026.
2: You think there's some upset LPGA Tour players?
1: The
2: whole thing is stupid.
1: It's just, and again... Like the only thing I will say to the good side of this is, how on God's green earth did Callaway of all people go? Good.
2: Yeah.
1: Now we'll run it.
2: Here's a stamp of approval.
1: Because you've been around the game of golf forever, Maddie. Callaway.
2: Yeah.
1: It
2: humongous brand.
1: They don't get any bigger.
2: No.
1: And they were like, good. This is all fine and dandy. So, that is one of the more absurd things. But if you thought that was absurd, there's more.
2: Right.
1: There's more. And it's on another aspect. And I didn't see this because I was reading about the good stuff during the week. But I found this, and I want your perspective on it as well. You remember as a kid, the first time you might have seen those golf club, any golf clubs as like a toddler, get those little plastic ones with the ball.
2: With big old head on it, yeah.
1: Yeah, right, well, yeah. You know, what do you think those roughly cost back as a kid? What do you think if you went to a Walmart today and you were trying to buy one or something? What do you figure?
2: What would it cost now or what did it cost back then?
1: Either or.
2: Okay, so I figure it was a dollar a long time ago and maybe it's about $7 now. What is it?
1: You know, probably somewhere in the neighborhood of like, you know, 20, 25 bucks, something like
2: Seriously?
1: That.
2: Seriously?
1: Something like that. But that's not what we're talking
2: about. Okay.
1: It is the fact that there is now a set you can buy of plastic little golf clubs for $200.
2: What?
1: And you know who did it? Grant Horvat did this. Grant Horvat released this week his interpretation of those little piddly golf clubs with the little plastic ball. I mean, if you thought there was some tone-deaf stuff going on the internet with golf right now, YouTube star himself, Grant Horvat, decided to come out with it. It's literally the crap you could go buy at Walmart.
2: For
1: but
2: 20
1: he,
2: bucks.
1: But he said
2: Did you say $200?
1: I'm looking it back up right now to be 100% to, yeah, so here it is. You can buy the Lil, I think it's, I'll get you the name here, the Lil Legends starter set for $199. Don't want to shortchange anybody by a dollar here. The only starter set that uses fun shapes and colors to teach your toddler real golf fundamentals as they play.
2: God.
1: I mean, this is, if you haven't seen the picture of it, you need to go online. It's like a little red orange like golf club head, and it's like Grant Horvat has found a way to be really popular on YouTube and also really annoying to most golf fans.
2: And it also lends itself to the fact that don't ever underestimate the stupidity of the American public, because would you pay $200 for a plastic set of golf clubs? I don't think so.
1: Well, and I love that
2: money is stupid out there
1: And I love that he kind of made it out to be, I've designed these so they're not like the garbage you can go buy from the Walmart or the Target or whatever. These are supposed to really help address and set your kid up.
2: Maybe
1: to be
2: it
1: on,
2: does.
1: I'm not going to find out. I'll promise you that much.
2: Well, you don't have a kid.
1: No, but even if... Well, I got a nephew. I'm certainly not getting him these. I can promise you that. Like, you know, times are tough here, guys. We spent $200 on plastic clubs. You know,
2: unbelievable.
1: Take notes on the text line here, laughing at the $200 mark, but he said he's a tough watch and makes him even more unlikable. Now people are chiming in. Mickey on the text line just watched the video and responded to it with the old WT, you know,
2: yeah.
1: To the action. Yeah, we've had a very tough week when it comes to the YouTube side of golf, getting involved in mainstream affairs, like trying to sell products to your kids, to the youth, to whoever. It's been a bad week. I guess that's what we get for this portion of the year. Everybody's wrapping it up. And we now have to go to the absurd to keep people talking. But yes, I'll show you the picture during the break, Maddie.
2: Okay.
1: You're gonna laugh when you see these because it's like it's what you would have crawled.
2: I can pull it up.
1: It's what you crawl around on the rug with when you're just like 3 years old. You can barely stand.
2: Yeah, right. You can hardly walk, and so you're just dragging it around. I get it.
1: It's terrible. Yeah. So, by the way, and as we touched on it earlier on, we've got the slate of games today for college football. We've got the noon game, the Ireland game, Maddie.
2: Yeah.
1: We've got the Ireland game between North Carolina and TCU. TCU, yeah. We've got NC State and Virginia. That's at 3:30 p.m. You've got number 14 USC taking on San Jose at 3. Other good game. You've got Memphis and UNLV. I'm telling you,
2: that'll be pretty good.
1: Memphis,
2: no,
1: top five in the American most years. UNLV is a trendy pick for a G5, G6 spot in the playoff this year. Dan Mullen's got a good squad out there. That game will be on Fox at I think 10 p.m. tonight. You got a little tease, a little appetizer for what's coming, because next week Thursday, Friday, Saturday, Sunday, you're going to get your fill, ladies and gentlemen, one way or the other. Whether you like it or not, you're getting your college football fix.
2: And if you're not interested in those games, you still have the tour championship.
1: And
2: yes,
1: you do, because as we alluded to, we still have the tournament to finish itself out here this weekend. And as we touched on in the first hour, leaderboard looking like this. It looks like the leader in the start of today at 10 under, tied for the lead, is Ryan Garrard with right. Victor Hovland dead there. Look at Victor Hovland.
2: I know.
1: We keep waiting for Victor Hovland to just
2: do something,
1: to break through and get one of those big ones. If he did it today, yeah. I mean, he's good at East Lake. Right. So it's not a question of the quality but here.
2: Ben, let's say he's in contention tomorrow morning. He's got a track record that doesn't say he's going to win.
1: No.
2: You know?
1: No, but I mean, from that same token, you've got a couple guys up here in the top five that have that same kind of stink to them, like Colin Morikawa. Mm-hmm. You've got Cameron Young. Guys that are really great players, but I want to see them get more big wins.
2: Yeah. How about the 2:31 starting time? Cam Young and Scottie Scheffler paired together today. That'll be awesome.
1: Yes, yeah. Yes, I want to see that pairing. Because, I mean, we talked about it at the beginning of the year. It was like Cameron Young and... You saw Rory paired up with him with the Master. You had some of those matchups as well. And he got some names that are hanging in here that's 7-under that I like to see get themselves involved. You got Justin Rose at 7-under, Matt Fitzpatrick.
2: That's a good pairing for those guys. They're both English. I mean, that'll be a good pairing.
1: Yeah, you got Adam Scott.
2: Yeah.
1: Adam Scott up there. Ludwig Åberg.
2: Yeah.
1: Åberg.
2: Åberg, whatever.
1: Åberg, he's there. And then... You know, still
2: another great pairing, Sam Burns and Gary Woodley.
1: Yeah, I'm telling you, if you're looking for your fix, you got to get it while you can because you'll have a couple weeks off with it. Today and tomorrow at East Lake should give you something to watch. So there you go. We survived Shop Talk, Matty.
2: Yes, sir.
1: We only got one segment left.
2: Okay.
1: We're going to talk to Mark O'Brien.
2: Yeah.
1: Man in charge of the Gleaning Golf Classic, Gleaning for the World, a charity up there in Virginia and around the country doing great stuff there. We're going to tell you about it. We're going to tell you how you, the listener, can go and play some golf with the backing of the Golf Shop Radio Show. So stick around for that. Collins, Janice, Matt Blanchard here with you. 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

0: 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And now it's time for us to go to the phone lines here as we join Mark O'Brien, the Director of Operations for Gleaning for the World, joining us on the phone this morning. Good morning, Mark.
1: Hey, Mark.
2: Good morning. How are y'all this morning?
1: We're doing good.
0: We're doing very good. So before we get too far down the road here, you are with Gleaning for the World. And for those new listeners that we have joining us, can you give us a little bit of an overview of what exactly you guys do with Gleaning for the World? Because obviously you're based out of Virginia, and you know we have this event we're going to talk about from the golf perspective, but we want to give people a chance to understand what the mission of Gleaning for the World truly is.
2: Yeah, so Gleaning for the World is a humanitarian aid organization. We've actually morphed into a few other things of disaster relief, our domestic relief here in the United States, but we also ship supplies internationally to third world countries to help support people that are underprivileged and poverty and just give them basic medical care with supplies that we can help give them a little bit of a brighter future.
0: Yeah, and obviously that's a great initiative and great stuff that you guys have been working on for a while now. Where if people want to get involved, if people want to start helping and they want to, you know, they love the cause and they can go and check everything out,

0: at your official website. What is the main thing you want people to do if they want to get involved?
1: Well, the biggest thing is check out our website, gleaningcharity.org. That has a lot of information on all of our programs, but also it'll give you the information of what we're currently working on, because we never know what's going to pop up. We haven't had any hurricanes or anything like that this year yet. But, you know, we're still doing long-term relief down in Western North Carolina, trying to provide ever since Hurricane Helene went through. And that was a pretty bad situation. And there is long-term recovery that's going on with that. And we continue to provide, you know, home goods, home improvement supplies, and even food if it's still requested of us. But we're also talking with all the emergency management there, trying to figure out what needs are there, what we can help with.
0: I would imagine that, you know, and obviously you bring up Hurricane Helene, which obviously affected everybody in this state very deeply. I would imagine one of the things that people miss a lot of times when talking about, you know, disaster relief or trying to help areas in need after something like that is maybe not even just the immediacy of need for, you know, the essential supplies, but some of the stuff down the road that we're still dealing with here in North Carolina to try to prop up these communities that were hit so hard by it.
1: Yeah, it's definitely focus is lost because, you know, when it goes through, it's hot on the news and it's, you know, you see all the pictures and stuff coming out and, you know, the level of devastation there was with that storm, it's not easy, quick fixes that you can go in and try to repair something real quick. There's a lot of infrastructure that has to be repaired. And when you have that, it takes time. And it unfortunately, you know, people wait longer for relief in those situations. Yes. And you can imagine the sheer devastation that happened there. There's just not enough contractors that you can pull in from other states to fix everybody's stuff. You know, if you look at building a new house, it's not something that you do in a week. It's something that takes months. And, you know, sometimes supplies are even hard to acquire. I know my brother just built a house and it took probably almost 9 months longer just trying to source all the stuff.
2: Unreal.
0: Yeah, and again, one of the great things you guys do is helping people in those situations, kind of, you know, the playing the long game, so to speak. Obviously, trying to help in the immediacy, but helping people down the road. And one of the ways you guys can do that and ways that we here at the Golf Shop Radio Show chip in is with the Gleaning Golf Classic, which takes place at Falling River on September 25th, a shotgun start at 1 p.m. For those that are curious, and we're going to be sponsoring a team.
2: Yes.
0: In this event, if you're interested in playing, you can send us an email with your contact information at info@thegolfshopshow.com. For those maybe here in the Charlotte metro or somewhere else that don't know anything about this event, give us a little bit of an overview as to what we have coming September 25th at Falling River.
1: Yeah, so this is our sixth annual Gleaning Golf Classic, and this one here just supports our programs. Mainly it goes to a lot of the work that we do that it supports our Christmas program of getting toys out to kids that just to brighten their future a little bit and brighten their holidays. But we have this tournament, done it for 6 years, and we've got a lot of great local support. And of course, we got the golf shop there with us too, all the way out of Charlotte, and got a great relationship there that it's just a win-win. But you can imagine it's a fun day to come out for charity, and you know, it's a fun tournament that everybody comes out. The golf shop won it about 3 years ago. And, you know, it's just a great time to get out and fellowship with other golfers, other businesses, stuff like that. You know, it's a sport. It's a tight-knit community that gets together, and they just help support us and have fun playing golf doing it.
0: Yeah, and I would imagine that this time of year, of course, like Falling River's got to be in great shape for anybody that's going to go out there and play.
2: Plus, if you pull up their website and look at these pictures, the golf course in the fall, it looks like it is absolutely beautiful. Do your leaves change like that? That's on the website, Mark.
0: I think he's looking at the picture on the gleaninggolfclassic.com picture. Yeah. And I mean, my God, the color of those trees just pops.
2: Absolutely beautiful. As soon as I pulled it up, I said, "Man, I got to go do this."
0: Leading with the right foot, with that.
1: Yeah, it's a beautiful course. It's got a little bit of a challenge for everybody. It's definitely a good game improvement course to get you to work on everything.
2: That's what we need.
1: But as far as the scenery and so on, you know, it is out in the country. It gives you that rural feel, but, yeah. You know, the sights of it all and the leaves do change. And, you know, it's a pretty backdrop to play a round of golf on. And, you know, it's my home course and I play it just about every week. So
2: I'll tell you, it's beautiful.
0: I was about to say before we let you off the hook here, Mark, I got to ask, how's the golf game looking right now?
2: Yeah,
1: probably like most of us, still searching for a little bit of something. But
0: aren't we
1: you
0: all?
1: Know, you fix one thing, and the next thing goes wrong.
0: That's the most relatable thing anybody said all day long. It feels like you're trying to plug a hole in a dam. You put one finger in this one, and one hole pops open on the other side. It's the constant battle with the game of golf. But this is a great event, and obviously we're happy. We're so proud to be a part of it, and you know, sponsoring out there and sending a team out there. So we're looking forward to it. We really appreciate your time this morning, Mark. And we'll be sending people out your way, sending people to the website, helping get donations wherever we can. Thank you guys so much for what you do.
1: Thank you all for having me on. Thank you for the sponsorship. And thank you to anybody that want to check us out and support us any way you can.
2: Thank you, Mark.
0: Thank you. That is Mark O'Brien for Gleaning for the World. The Gleaning Golf Classic takes place at Falling River on September 25th at 1 p.m.
2: Your entry fee is tax deductible. That's pretty important.
0: That is pretty important if you want to get involved in there and play that. But we will be sending a team. We're soliciting now for a group of listeners. 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You can chime in there and we'll be taking solicitation for all those different teams, and everybody will get in there and we'll pick a team out of there and send you on your way out there. And obviously a great event with great deal of great people down there. We've been, I think as long as I've been here, I know we've had a great working relationship with this organization since then. Mm-hmm. So we're glad that Mark was able to hop on with us this morning and talk a little bit about that. You know, we're to that point now where you've got the final two rounds here at East Lake. You get the Biltmore next. You know, we're starting to get, I guess I've never asked you this.
2: Well, okay.
0: I know that sounded like this is going to be some ominous question. What is the best time of year to play golf? Because I'm starting to think it's
2: fall for me.
0: Okay.
2: Absolutely. Because the golf courses, the grass is still green. The golf courses are still in great shape until it starts getting cooler every night. It's just, you know, after playing in 95 degree heat and then all of a sudden you're playing in 67 or 75 degrees, it is a treat. Just, it's fantastic.
0: Yeah, what I was going to say,
2: unless you're playing Augusta National in April. That's
0: right. I take it. Do you apply for tickets to that?
2: Yeah.
0: Okay, did you get any?
2: We got, my daughter got the practice round tickets a couple years ago. We went down and first time she ever tried. And now she doesn't understand why she doesn't get on the regular roto for regular tickets.
0: It does seem like, I think it was a couple weeks ago that people got their denial letters.
2: Yeah.
0: It does seem like the ultimate, like, you sit there with your fingers crossed all year, and then you get that letter of rejection in the mail, and you're like, email or whatever. Yeah. It's just disappointing.
2: Or conversely, if you're accepted.
0: Forget it. If you get the acceptance letter, that's got to be a cloud nine feeling. Back to the point of the seasonal stuff, what I've realized is I'm definitely a spring or fall type person. I played a lot more in the fall when I was in college. We had a free course down at Winthrop. You could go play. All you had to do was flash that little student ID, and you're just like, you're a couple holes there on the back of the property there. And then they had the setup, the course holes for the team.
2: Yeah.
0: Behind a little fence there. So. Right. us commoners had to play the regular nine, but they had these very nicely manicured holes over there for them. But what I've noticed is I'm definitely not a summer golfer. I've played four rounds here in the summer, and I will tell you, I've been whipped by the weather. All the things that were bad about my game come out.
3: Yeah.
0: By the time I hit like the last round I played, the time I hit 12, I was gassed.
2: Yeah, I'll tell you. This summer is the first time it's really ever bothered me, and it's bothered me pretty drastically. You say the 12th hole. I was exhausted yesterday afternoon, maybe before I even got to the turn. Seriously.
0: I found out that it takes me to the turn to actually get locked into any capacity, which is really the frustrating part. But
2: a little too late at that.
0: You're telling me. Look at my score sheet. Yeah. I can tell you that much. I mean, it's just one of those things that you battle with. But, yeah, to the point, I talked about it with Greeny a couple weeks ago while you were out. The sweat on the non-glove hand, to turn my club over and everything because I can't grip it. And he told me the trick with the towel and the water, and I never even thought in that moment to try it. But it's one of those things. Is like now going forward, I'm like, I gotta have it.
3: Yeah,
0: because if I'm ever gonna be dumb enough to go play out like I did a couple times this year in the dead of the day,
3: yeah,
0: not gonna do it without that option again. So there you go. We got through the show, Greeny-less. Well, we're still here.
2: Nice job.
0: We survived it.
2: Nice job.
0: And for those tuning in next week, we are 7 to 8:30. So if you look for us at 8:40 next week, you're going to be out of luck.
2: Should have tuned in at 7.
0: Should have tuned in at 7 and stayed till 8:30. But for this show, we are done. Thank you all for tuning in once again to the Golf Shop Radio Show. Collins Janis, Matt Blanchard here with you. 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
11: I'm Nick DeLuca. Good Saturday morning. The Falcons finishing up game three of their preseason in Miami last night. Still uncertain on a starting quarterback. No Michael Penix Jr. on the field. Tua Tagovailoa playing his old team, going 7 of 8 for 95 yards, leading a touchdown drive, also losing a fumble on a botched exchange. Former Falcons receiver Brian Finneran telling Freddie and Harry there's a lack of urgency from the Falcons' QBs.
12: You got that dog in them that you want when you have a guy that wants to be your leader. The urgency to want to lead and be up front. And you don't have to be super vocal. And then to hear some of the sound bites coming from Michael Penix, I started to question that as well. So urgency, it has to be there, and you got to want it. You got to want to love this game and love it with all your heart, because it's too hard.
11: Meanwhile, Major League Baseball, Yankees edged the Red Sox 1-0 to open their four-game weekend series. Cam Schlittler working 5 2/3 shutout with 8 strikeouts. Paul Goldschmidt solo homer holding up the only scoring in the ballgame. Series continuing with a doubleheader today. Coverage of Game 2 beginning at 6:30 Eastern right here on ESPN Radio. WNBA Fever topped the Sun 111-91. Caitlin Clark and Kelsey Mitchell each had 30. They both score 30-plus for the fourth time this season, extending the WNBA single-season record. 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
17: 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I always play this game. When I say those two teams, right? Like I say the Reds, what's the first player
18: you think? Eric Davis.
17: When I say the Cardinals, was the first player you think of?
18: Andy Van Slyke.
17: Andy Van Slyke.
18: Yep.
17: As a Cardinal.
18: Yep.
17: See, my brain always has him as a Pirate.
18: I have Andy Van Slyke. I also, of course, you have Ozzie Smith, Jack Clark.
17: Yep.
18: Willie McGee. Yeah,
17: Willie McGee, my brain immediately goes Willie McGee.
18: I almost said Terry Pendleton.
17: Yeah.
18: But he became a Brave too.
17: Right.
18: But wasn't Terry Pendleton a Cardinal before he was a Brave?
17: Yep. And so when I think Reds, I immediately think Johnny Bench.
18: Yeah, I mean, of course, Pete Rose.
17: Yeah.
18: I think of Eric Davis. Eric Davis captivated me as a kid.
17: Yeah.
18: I just thought he looked like such a badass walking up to the plate, number 44,
17: yep.
18: Big chaw in his, you know, in his jaw, and he just would rip.
17: Yeah, and skinny. I remember there was a phenomenal, like, coffee table book, you know, like a photo book. I want to say it was National Geographic. And they had, like, baseball, the game of America, whatever, and there was a picture they had in there of, it was Eric Davis, who was a skinny, like ripped skinny, but as a skinny a ball player.
19: and almost flat, you know, when you saw him from a profile. And he was standing next to an umpire who was not,
18: flat.
19: Who was not flat. And I always, that picture has always, and Eric Davis has done a ton of, he does a lot of classic baseball podcasts and stuff now, and he's really good. But yeah, no, that's two good pulls. But I love playing that game where this happens a lot of times with all these social media accounts. You know, they'll, like, classic college football accounts or NASCAR accounts, and they'll say, name the first driver you think of when you see Darlington, or name the first, you know, player you think of when you hear, you know, Georgia Tech football or whatever. I love those things. That's what we do.
18: Who's your Georgia Tech? Ken Swilling?
19: Yeah, no, Ken Swilling was...
18: That's a dude right there.
19: Ken Swilling is one of those that my dad still talks about being on the field with that dude. Yeah.
18: Bad boy.
19: Yeah. And, that's a good call. And it's...
18: Reggie Ball.
19: I feel like...
18: I mean, of course, Megatron.
19: No, Megatron was... I was at a Georgia Tech game. I believe it was... Yeah, it was at Georgia. And my dad was officiating. My dad officiated a lot of Georgia Tech games. And I watched Megatron. He was so angry because Georgia Tech had a chance to win the game and they were not throwing him the football. And he was not one to be like this. But this was his last game. And he was, he was all over Paul Johnson. Like, what are you doing? You know, I'm Megatron.
18: I love those memes. I love those Calvin Johnson memes where it's like, oh, y'all think... Like, name the Jackson Smith and Jigba Jamar Chase, all-world elite route runner, elite separation, great hands. Hold on. Y'all think they're good?
19: Yeah.
18: You'll never see this again, and it's a picture where they're lined up at the line of scrimmage, and Calvin Johnson's on one side of the line of scrimmage, and three defensive backs are across from him on the other side.
19: Yeah. The kind of going back to what we were talking about earlier about, you know, kind of educating young people on, you know, what Ice-T was actually like back in the day or what certain athletes were like back in the day, I put Randy Moss in that category.
18: Oh.
19: Because Randy Moss, who's great on television and is hilarious and has got that Appalachia accent and is entertaining on every level, but it's hard to explain to people how ridiculous he was as a football player.
18: There's not an explanation because the dominance and the ease with which he did it. He made it look like it was so easy. And that guy would be, I mean, that guy ran like a 4.2.
19: Yeah.
18: And he was such a strider that he didn't look as fast as he was.
19: Right.
18: And then you see the separation he would get at the line of scrimmage, just run right by people.
19: Yeah. Well, I mean, I wrote about this a lot. When Deion Sanders showed up as the coach at Colorado and everybody's talking about him. And I think I wrote an essay for Game Day, like, all right, hey, you kids out there, let's take it back to the standard definition video. Let us show you why your dad is so excited about this guy being a head football coach, you know, at a power school, because this is how ridiculous he was. And went back just as Florida State stuff. It's hard to explain to people how ridiculous they were.
18: Isn't it wild that
19: pre-internet?
18: Isn't it wild that we went through all these St. Louis Cardinals and never said McGuire?
19: Yeah. Yeah. Well, yeah.
18: I guess because in my mind when you asked it, I went back to little me.
19: Yeah, me too. Yeah.
18: Instead of, you know, in 1998 when him and Sosa, I was 22.
19: Right.
18: Yeah, I was 22 that summer.
19: Yeah.
18: And I guess I just went back to like.
19: Yeah, because the question was, what's the first one that pops in your head? Yeah. So that's whatever the answer is.
18: But, you know, you would think, you know,
19: honestly, if you'd have given me a while, I might have given you 20 guys before I got to McGuire.
18: Yeah.
19: Like even guys I never saw Stan Musial play, but I would have certainly said his name. Bob Gibson.
18: I was going to say, wasn't Bob Gibson a Cardinal
19: Bob Gibson,
18: too?
19: Yeah.
18: Yeah.
19: So it might have taken a minute.
18: Anyway.
19: That was the question, and our answer was not him. Hey, you know what? We're talking about greatest of all time. How about Nick Saban?
18: It is indisputable that he is the greatest college football coach of all time, and he's certainly in the argument of the greatest football coaches of all time. And, you know, seven national championships, rewrote the standard of college football excellence. And ESPN is doing a six-part. Is that right, Luke? Six-part series coming up that debuts, I think, October 8th or 4th. Yep. October 8th.
19: Right.
18: Coming up, just called Saban. And we want to give you guys just a little preview here of the incredible documentary series that's to come.
20: I can turn it up to world win. I can see it.
21: It wasn't my life dream to be a coach. When I became a coach, I like doing it, but maybe I'll get a real job someday.
22: Touchdown! Alabama wins!
23: Nick did a very good job of hiding the total human being.
20: Daddy! I want to see some fire in your eyes!
24: Oh my gosh, she's upset.
25: He'll say, why do people think I'm that way?
21: I give. I'm driven to make ordinary people want to do extraordinary things.
26: Genius. Traitor.
27: Champion. I just could call the ass chewings.
21: He didn't get it. There was a method to that madness.
28: Seventh national championship.
21: I'm not saying it was never good enough.
28: Alabama cannot be stopped.
21: But it was never good enough.
28: Right now is the time. We fight, we fight, we fight, we fight.
18: Yeah, I mean, look, there's not enough superlatives for me personally to properly articulate the influence that man's had on me. I mean, not just, I mean, me as a person, me as a man, and certainly me as a professional. He completely rewrote my definition of the personal conviction, discipline that it takes to maximize the gifts you're given, to put in the preparation in a way that you're never unprepared. You are always prepared no matter what comes. And I always go back to Gravedigger, man. Now, okay, so you look at the onside kick against Clemson, absolute genius. I mean, you couldn't carry him in a wheelbarrow, right? You look at Gravedigger. The reason Gravedigger worked is because they practiced it every single week. Every single week. And it wasn't like, oh, it's 4th and 31. We just took this sack. Gravedigger, we have a play for this. This is what we're going to do. And I just marvel at the man. And the as many times as I've sat across from him for college game day, for whatever show, for 12 years, 13 years, I went down to Tuscaloosa and sat across from coach as coach. My favorite parts were when the cameras were off.
19: Yep.
18: And you just sit there and talk about life and bust chops and laugh together. And I admire him more than I could even begin to say.
19: Well, and it's just, it's the fact that we've seen plenty of coaches have nice runs, right? You'll see a coach, they'll really get it together for about 4 years, right? Or they win a championship. Or they might win one and 20 years later win another one. They have bursts of success. What has always stunned me about what he accomplished as a coach is the fact that he figured out how to keep it going, even though, and it's not one as bonkers as it is right now, but it also wasn't exactly stable. He was able to roll with whatever the business was, the sport was. I mean, I go back to, he and Troy Calhoun from Air Force went to sit outside of the NCAA Rules Committee meeting to beg them to tighten things up with no-huddle offenses because they didn't like where it was going. And then when they lost that battle and when they realized that the game was going in a direction that they didn't particularly want it to go into, what did Nick Saban do? He figured it out.
18: What he did was, here's the through line of the preseason. He hired Lane Kiffin.
19: He hired Lane Kiffin and Steve Sarkisian. And he got people in there that knew how to do that because it was like, all right, I can fight this and I can probably push myself into extinction because this is how I feel about the game, or I can evolve. It's evolve or die. And it's very similar because comparisons is very natural between Bear Bryant and Nick Saban. And one of the most, one of the threads that connects both of them is that the conversation started as the game passing Bear Bryant by. And he'd won three national championships, and he'd done it by running this offense. And then guess what? He showed up and ran the wishbone that everybody was running out in the Southwest, and he started winning national championships again. And there's two very distinct eras with kind of a sag in the middle in that career. And it's easy to forget now, and I know they'll talk about this in a six-part documentary, but the conversation was starting to happen. Is the game passing Nick Saban by? And then he showed up and started rolling out Heisman-winning quarterbacks and dynamic offenses and, you know, won another drawer full of rings.
18: Yeah, and not to be Debbie Downer, but you look at why he left.
19: Yeah, no.
18: He left. Yeah. He retired.
19: Yep.
18: Not because he didn't want to coach anymore. He didn't want to coach this.
19: Yep.
18: This mess.
19: Yep.
18: He told us in 2018, there better be guardrails.
19: Yep.
18: Better be guardrails.
19: Yep.
18: And, you know, then they lost the Rose Bowl to Michigan, and he decided, I think it's time.
19: Well, it's funny because you went to Tuscaloosa so much, and I didn't. And then the last big trip I made down there was leading into that game. And I'll never forget it because I think you were in Ann Arbor and I went to Tuscaloosa, and I remember he walked into the door right on time for the interview, which is late for him. And when the interview was over with, he and I had one of these conversations that the two of y'all had a million times. And it was really the first time we had done it. We're kind of walking down the hallway. And he's like, do you want me to walk you through what my day has been today? And it was the first time that I thought, oh, damn, he's going to retire. Hmm. Because, but then I kind of talked myself out of it. And I think on this show, I'm like, oh, he isn't retiring. You know, I'm telling her I was just there, whatever else. But the more I thought about it, the more I was convinced. And then standing on the sideline for that playoff game, that Michigan game, I literally thought that day, I thought if they lose this game, he's done. Because it was, we could all see, we didn't know what was coming, but we knew it wasn't going to be what we had. And so, yeah. But you know what? We're the beneficiaries of that deal because now we get to work with him.
18: He's just the best. I mean, I've every time he speaks, he's so strategic about how he says what. And one of the things that I thought was so interesting and unique at the time was when I first learned that when he addressed his team, he would take the messaging that he wanted to deliver, and he would speak to sports psychologists to make sure, all right, is this chunkable?
19: Yeah.
18: Is this going to get through? And Kirby Smart learned that from Coach Saban, and Kirby's the best in the world at it now. I mean, he takes these chunkable little sayings, and he says them over and over and over and over to the point where it is so ingrained in the players' heads that there becomes a discipline that comes with it, and you see it in the standard. The standard is the standard. And that's one thing I loved about Saban's messaging. When he was there, on the goals, they had like a goals pyramid there in the facility. And it did not say win an SEC championship. It did not say win a national championship. It said be a champion. If you do the things every single day, every single rep, to do what it takes to be a champion, every rep, then you'll probably have an opportunity to win a championship when you get to that point. You think about it. It's an inside-out approach, and it's just genius.
19: Yep.
18: It's fundamental, but it's genius. If you're worried about the end game, if you're worried about winning a championship, there's going to be anxiety in the journey. If you're doing what it takes to win a championship, there's going to be joy in the journey, and not relief if you win it. It's all such a unique psychological experience, and he's a genius.
19: Yeah, and there's no accidents. Everything's a plan.
18: Yeah.
19: Everything is planned, and it sounds exhausting, but the end result is what the end result is. And
18: I can't wait to see Julio Jones. The thing about that trailer that's so interesting for me is you just don't see Julio Jones a lot.
19: Right.
18: And so I can't wait to see his perspective on Coach.
19: Yep.
18: And the influence, because Coach Saban will tell you right now, he'll tell you right now that Julio Jones was the guy, of all the guys Of all the dudes, Julio Jones was the dude.
19: Yeah. Well, that was just a tiny little sampling of those faces that you saw if you were watching on SEC Network.
18: I'm all fired up sweating right now.
19: Looking forward to Nick Saban. The documentary is Saban, October 8th, 6 parts. And we can't wait. It's Marty McGee on ESPN Radio, the ESPN app, and the SEC Network.
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0: 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Hey, I want to ask you a question, and I want to make sure you understand this comes from a place of, I don't want it to sound mean. This new Luke Bryan song.
1: Can you say that again?
0: This new Luke Bryan song.
1: Uh-huh.
0: The Perfect Day song. Climbing a tree and drowning a worm and doing all that stuff. The internet's reaction to this thing is one of my all-time, maybe second only to Jaden Daniels over the last couple of weeks.
1: That's calmed down a little bit.
0: Yeah, it's calmed a little bit for now. But the people going, hey, I wrote a new Luke Bryan song. They're like, breakfast, iced tea. Going to take a shower, then I'm going to. First of all, I think it's catchy. Second of all, I love that man. We have had such a great time with him. But third of all, I think probably he has enjoyed it too. But the internet stuff has been so funny.
1: I spent my entire Saturday evening with him last week.
0: Yeah, see y'all just learned the Marty. Y'all just got the microcosm of the Marty McGee experience. I am talking about stuff about Luke Bryan that's on the internet, and Marty goes, you know, I was with him last Saturday night.
1: To your point first, went and saw him play a show last Saturday night. It was awesome.
0: Yeah.
1: He didn't sing it. If he did, it was during my transition from, like, going out into the crowd.
0: Okay.
1: I didn't hear him sing it last week.
0: Right.
1: But let me tell you something. Bo Bryan, Luke's son.
0: Yes.
1: Is the starting quarterback at Battleground Academy in Nashville. Made his high school debut on ESPN last Saturday.
0: Yeah.
1: Against Philip Rivers.
0: Yes.
1: School.
0: Yep.
1: Sorry, Philip. Yep. I know you're watching.
0: Yep.
1: Oh, St. Mike. Luke. St. Michael. And Philip's son, Gunner,
0: yep,
1: is awesome.
0: I was going to say Philip could have a team just of his kids.
1: Yeah. Gunner, he could. He could have an entire basketball roster. But Gunner is an elite high school quarterback. Yep. But he got hurt in the first quarter.
0: Yep.
1: All right. So, Battleground, I think they won 42-18. And Bo went nuts. 385 yards passing. They dominate the game. I'm not kidding you. We sat there and watched the entire game, and Luke stopped and turned and looked at me and goes, I think this is the greatest day of my life. I can't believe that my son is making his high school starting debut on ESPN, and I get to sit. He had an iPad running the TV. Let's watch that play again. Let's watch that play again.
0: And, oh, by the way, doing a country music
1: Bo
0: show.
1: Bo moves really well in the pocket.
0: Yep.
1: And he can spin it.
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15: I'm Nick DeLuca. Good Saturday morning. College football kicking off today. Bill Belichick and North Carolina taking on TCU in the Aer Lingus Classic in Dublin, Ireland. Lots of questions for Bill's Tar Heels in year two. Kickoff coming at noon Eastern on ESPN TV. NFL preseason wrapping up with a pair of games today. Cut down deadline tomorrow, 6 p.m. Eastern. Odell Beckham Jr. eyeing a comeback, had three catches for 53 yards in last night's Giants win over the Jets. Head coach John Harbaugh saying Beckham proved that he belongs on an NFL roster. OBJ did not play last season, had just nine catches in 2024 with the Dolphins. Packers head coach Matt LaFleur saying he fully anticipates running back Josh Jacobs being a part of the team after he was charged with two misdemeanors related to an alleged incident earlier this year with a woman at his home. Major League Baseball Yankees edged the Red Sox 1-0 to open their four-game weekend series. Cam Schlittler working 5 2/3 shutout with eight strikeouts. Paul Goldschmidt solo homer, the only scoring in the ballgame. The series continuing with a doubleheader today. Coverage of Game 2 beginning at 6:30 Eastern. NHL Avstar defenseman Cale Makar signing an 8-year extension, making him the highest paid player in NHL history. It carries a $20.4 million average annual value. He's the first player in history to make at least $20 million per year.
16: Hey, this is Rich Eisen. 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Who impressed, who did not, and what stood out? We'll preview the Denver Broncos season as well. 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

0: 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That song right there, man. And Jolene was real. But her telling it, and she, that wasn't the only song she wrote that day. I just can't even, like, Code of Many Colors, I think, and Jolene, she wrote the same day. What are you talking about? But yeah, I've been communicating back and forth with the Horseman, the great Mike Collins, Dynamike. He born and raised Pigeon Forge, and we're all Texans. Everybody okay? And he goes, you should see the people, because there's a statue of Dolly right there in the middle of, like, the town square, like the big circle in Pigeon Forge. And he said, you should see the people. And it reminded me of, I remember when Dale Earnhardt died on February 18th, on the night of the 19th, so that Monday night, I got my brother in the truck, and we drove up to Mooresville. We just wanted to see it. And the people that were all, I mean, they're out there for weeks, remember?
1: Oh, yes.
0: Right outside of the Dale Earnhardt Incorporated shop, which is still pretty new at that point. They're on what is now Highway 3. But Dolly, holy smokes. And the stories that just keep coming out, one after the other, after the other, after the other, about the things that she did for people. And we talked on this show about the Dolly truck stop, I think just last week, which is not in East Tennessee, it's in Middle Tennessee, but the but that was her last public appearance. And we talked about it on the show. And the logo for that thing is that silver lady used to be on everybody's mud flaps. But it's Dolly.
1: Awesome. She did an address for last year, I think it was last year's Radford University graduating class. Yeah. Huge video. Congratulations, Radford University. And, you know, for my little old alma mater, Dolly Parton acknowledging my little old Radford is just.
0: I remember when I graduated from Tennessee, our graduation speaker, bless her heart, was like a chemistry professor from like UT Chattanooga, right? It was fine, but don't remember who it was. Apologies if you're listening out there, doctor, but I just don't. The next year's graduation, they got Dolly.
1: Oh, wow.
0: And she got like an honorary degree. She got like honorary doctorate. And the goal should be for people to say, what are they going to say about you the week after you're gone? And for any of us to get 1% of what has been used, and no one said anything bad. Like, usually there's kind of a phase to it, right?
1: There's some dissenters.
0: Usually the first day, it's everybody's all, and the second day is when the jerks come out, and all with so-and-so did this at this restaurant, or so-and-so did this, or whatever, and none of that's happened with this at all. New York Times had her, like, above-the-line picture. Like they've only done that for like heads of state. So anyway, it's just sad. But she's,
1: yeah, I mean, again, I said it at 7:02 whenever we were talking about it in the first block. But when you're from Appalachia, there's certain people that you look at as these beacons of a very misunderstood region. Of a region that is consistently mocked, but those of us who are from there are so staunch in our defense and our pride to be from there. And she is the Appalachian Aphrodite.
0: Yep.
1: She was about love and harmony and peace and belonging and just a legacy that knows no bounds. And I don't know when her memorial service is. I'm not sure that's been announced. It may have. I don't know. But that's going to be...
0: Oh, I can't even imagine.
1: That's going to be like on CNN and, you know, everybody's going to bust in live on that.
0: No, that's going to be unbelievable. And they're already... I mean, there was immediate push online to rename B&A Airport.
1: And Governor Lee did it.
0: And that's going to happen.
1: Yeah.
0: Like, the governor's like, all right. Yeah. So they put that into motion.
1: Yep, but Governor Lee did it.
0: Yeah. I mean, what a life. And, there you go. 2009, she received the doctorate from the University of Tennessee. But she spoke graduation multiple times. And I'm telling you, like, it was like a year. I think it was the next year. And my wife were like, wait a minute. No, again, no offense to whoever was spoke my deal. Don't even remember who it was. But it was not Dolly Parton.
1: Yeah, I had some sort of Virginia politician at mine.
0: Yeah.
1: And, yeah.
0: My brother graduated Wake Forest, and he graduated Randolph Childress. And you talk about pre-internet megastars. I mean, holy smokes, that guy. Played with Tim Duncan and Rodney Rogers and those guys. But, yeah. But it was Judy Woodruff, who was legendary news anchor. She's a CNN forever. She's a PBS forever. And she spoke at my brother's Wake Forest graduation, and she was a Duke graduate. Mm. And she said, I have come here to speak, and I've been sent here by Duke to make sure that Randolph Childress graduates and plays another game of college basketball.
1: Good.
0: Yeah, it was pretty
1: good.
0: The place went crazy. Childress stood up and gave her the tip of the cap and the whole deal. All right, Jeff in Wisconsin has been on hold for like 2 hours. Jeff, welcome into Marty and McGee.
2: Hey, guys. I'll hold till the end of time for you guys. I got an idea. I hope your bosses are listening. ESPN needs to start a spinoff network called ESPN WTF. And this network needs to be devoted to all the BS surrounding college sports, college football, all that stuff. So you guys can focus on everything that happens on the field, talk ball, all that stuff. I love you guys. Have a great day.
1: Thank you, Jeff. We appreciate that. And I know the great Burke Magnus is listening right now.
0: Yeah.
1: And I'm sure that is duly noted. And look, Jeff's not wrong. I mean, there is so much WTF.
0: ESPN WTF.
1: ESPN WTF.
0: Hosted by Pete Thamel.
1: And
0: I'm going to volunteer Pete.
1: And Schlayball.
0: Yeah.
1: Yeah. That's their podcast.
0: Yeah, it would be a 24-hour news network, and it would just be Thamel explaining stuff and Schlayball going, oh, and rolling his eyes.
1: I saw Schlayball this week at the Tour Championship down in Atlanta. He's covering the golf tournament, and he came blowing into the media room yesterday morning. He's like, I got to get my computer to work. I got to do McAfee. And I'm like, what are you going to talk about with Pat? He goes, LSU and Scottie Scheffler. Like, you know.
0: ESPN

0: And that's and right now, Saturday still feels like Saturday. And quick reminder, I'm just going to keep saying it, and this Saturday, we'll be on at noon.
1: We will be on at noon.
0: On the Southeastern Conference Network.
1: Yeah, it's going to be fun. It's going to be interesting. We'll be down in Baton Rouge and going to talk to Kiffin. Look forward to that conversation. But, again, I'll be fascinated to see, you know, where do we end up here with this litigation, you know, Sankey versus the court system, who's going to be able to play, are these NFL guys going to be able to come back and play? I mean, I just shake my head at it, man, because it's just such a departure from what we knew.
0: And again, the biggest issue with it is that, man, it is stepping on toes. Like, it is pushing its way all the way into what? That Saturday. Like, as long as the business, and we've always had this. We've always had the off season of business conversation, and there's conference meetings, and there's NCAA meetings, and there's court rulings, and all that stuff. But by the time we get to August 29th, it's typically done. And on August 29th,
1: it's the number one story.
0: It's the number one story in sports.
1: You know, you look at it too, and I've talked to some GMs. Every program has a GM now, and I've talked to some prominent ones about this. During the past week, and everybody looks at it and goes, we need a CBA. All right. Everybody, you know, Hart, we were talking about this over golf the other day. Got to have a CBA. The thing is, the universities do not want to make the players employees.
0: I know, but that's just, that's inevitable.
1: They don't want to do that.
0: Just don't want to do it either.
1: If this is a question that I can't answer because I'm not educated enough to answer, Thamel probably could. Many of you out there could, especially those of you in the legal world. Like, if they did that, right, and they became employees, do they even have to go to class?
0: That is the university's biggest problem, that and taxes.
1: Right.
0: Right. And it's, but we, again, we were talking about Nick Saban earlier, and the genius of Nick Saban, to your point about Gravedigger, to your point about, you know, 2-26, they had a play for that. Like, there was no scenario, with the exception of kick six, and by the way, they buttoned that up immediately, but there was no scenario that they weren't able to go to the hard drive and go, all right, so what's our plan if we've got so-and-so? Well, here it is. Send this. And again, I've said this on the show a million times. I've had commissioners, and I've had coaches, and I've had ADs tell me stop saying it, but it's a fact. We've known this was coming for 30 damn years. How you weren't able to just go, well, what if we lose the O'Bannon case, right? You know, what if we lose this case? All right, well, then open up this file drawer and go, well, this was our plan if we lost the case. And they weren't ready for it. And it's, listen, the five-year rule, you get one free transfer, you get a second one if your coach leaves. After that, you have to sit out a year and put everybody on the payroll. If you do those three things, I swear I think it will solve it all.
1: It's so interesting to me now, though, the way we've now found the next layer, okay? Because now it's not the NCAA against Trinidad Chambliss.
0: Nope.
1: It's not the NCAA that it is the league bylaws.
0: Yeah.
1: That are now coming into the narrative where, Luke, you guys probably have a graphic built where the commissioner said you're going to forfeit 50% of the revenue from the program. You're going to forfeit 50% of your wins, whatever that. I don't know exactly what it was. I'm sorry. Again, so y'all know I've been in a golf vortex this week. But Commissioner Sankey specifically he's put the gauntlet down. And then you come back and there's a judge that says, nah, that doesn't apply.
0: Yep. Well, again, it's like the NASCAR rule book. You find the holes in there, you make your race car faster until they get the rule book back out and they close those holes. And this is just where we are right now. And it's but again, let's play some football today. There's 8 games at the FCS level. Let's play those games today. Some big brand team. USC's playing. NC State, Virginia. Play, supposed to be in Brazil. Now they're in Charlottesville. And all, but 8 games today, full slate starting on Thursday night. It's going to go through the weekend. And as long as we're talking about games and not talking about this other stuff, although you and I are totally going to go to Langeth, Kevin's office, and we're going to talk about this other stuff.
1: Yeah, I mean, I'm fascinated by, I truly believe.

0: believe this, that he is so adamant about this because he sees a window in which, you know, he can take advantage of what he can take advantage of right now. He can get the greatest talent in there and go vie for this national championship because that is his, that like that is the expectation.
1: Yep. That's why I
0: went. Period. Like 9-3 ain't gonna do it.
1: Nope.
0: They ain't gonna do it.
1: But this is, and again, just so everybody understand, this is a 1 year window. This is not, this is, unless some judge decides otherwise, this should not be some domino effect that's gonna last forever. But I will say this, it ain't gonna be any damn fun to cover college basketball this year because that is going to be a disaster. And you know what? That would be the perfect kickoff show for ESPN WTF. All right, straight ahead, speaking of WTF, it's Hillbilly Headlines. 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

0: Arnie McGee on ESPN Radio, the ESPN app, and the SEC Network, presented by Progressive Insurance. I want to thank all the callers today. I want to thank everybody for just hanging on, because I feel like we've been doing this show almost 15 years. I don't know if we've ever had a show as all over the place as this one was.
1: Yeah, I agree. I said that earlier. I can't remember one that was this diverse.
0: I like that, because that makes it sound like...
1: Sounds as distinguished.
0: Makes it sound as distinguished. And the reality was, we were talking about...
1: Did we both just mispronounce distinguished? I think we did.
0: I think it's time to take a nap. Yeah. All right. All right. Quick reminder again. Next week, we will be back in the lodge to do our three-hour show at the close of the college football season, as per the way we've all... It always seems to surprise everybody. It's how we've done it forever, except for COVID. So we will be back here, but we will be back on the television, SEC Network, noon Eastern next week from Baton Rouge. And I hope that we get some alligator stew.
1: I think we definitely will. Cannot wait. We'll see all y'all down there. Tigers of many stripes.
0: Yes, the Battle of Death Valley.
1: Can't wait to get there. And before we get to Hillbilly Headlines, I wanted you to know one of the great distinguished gentlemen in all of sport, the great Scott Forbes.
0: Yes.
1: North Carolina's baseball coach just texted me. He's watching.
0: Great human being.
1: And he said that he loves the show.
0: He's a good dude, man. He's a great guy. And it was fun to see him at the precipice of a national championship. And they will definitely be back there again sooner than later. All right. You know what? Speaking of distinguished, I think
1: you said it well that time.
0: I did. It's time for Hillbilly Headlines.
2: Hey, y'all. This is Coach Joe. Since these two jokers, Marty and McGee, won't let me in their pickup truck, I'm going to have to do the next best thing. That's right. It's time for Hillbilly Headlines. Go Tigers.
0: All right, what you got over here, son?
1: Luke just goes. Starting with meth.
0: Yeah.
1: A Florida man was arrested after a deputy stopped him while he was driving a red lawnmower down a public road in Old Town.
0: Oh, yeah.
1: Authorities say the mower did not meet the safety requirements to operate as a registered vehicle.
0: Okay.
1: So the deputy pulled over the driver, Roy Lee McDaniel.
0: Oh, yeah. Oh, yeah.
1: Oh, Roy Lee. Not Leroy.
0: Not Leroy.
1: Oh, Roy Lee McDaniel.
0: Roy Lee McDaniel.
1: During the stop, the deputy said he smelled marijuana.
0: Oh, really?
1: And McDaniel admitted he smoked a little bit earlier.
0: Yeah.
1: Deputies then searched a gray bag sitting between McDaniel's feet and say they found marijuana, clonazepam pills, a hypodermic needle, and a substance that tested positive for
0: methamphetamines.
1: McDaniel was arrested and charged with possession of methamphetamine, possession of a controlled substance without prescription, and possession of drug paraphernalia.
0: Really?
1: The sheriff's office said the arrest was an example of deputies, quote, looking beyond the initial violation and recognizing signs of possible criminal activity.
0: Possible.
1: Old Roy Lee had him a cornucopia of bad decisions there on his red lawnmower.
0: I feel like if we went back and did research over almost 15 years of this show, Hillbilly Headlines, I feel like people on lawnmowers might be the most crowded category.
1: You think that thing was a snapper or a craftsman?
0: I feel like, yeah. a snapsman. All right, here we go. A gas station for farts? Can I say that on TV?
1: You just did.
0: This Georgia teacher says it's a classroom win-win from Fox 5 Atlanta. An Atlanta school, second grade teacher has created a designated gas station in her classroom where students can go when they need to pass gas.
1: That is incredible.
0: Candy Sidney Browning, that's a great name, came up with the idea after noticing the students were frequently interrupting lessons to leave the room or calling attention to classmates who had farted. Instead, students can now quietly walk to a designated corner she calls the Gusty Winds area to take care of business and return to their seats without asking permission. The setup includes a small sign and an air freshener, and students have reportedly gotten so used to it, they largely ignore it when someone gets up to use it. Sidney Browning says the goal is less about bathroom humor, and more about keeping students in class, minimizing distractions, and treating normal bodily functions without embarrassment. The idea has gone viral online, with some teachers praising it as a clever classroom management tool and others wondering why, if they'd ever be brave enough to create their own fart corner. This is genius.
1: Miss Candy?
0: Yeah.
1: Miss Candy, I would like to take my hat off to
0: Amen.
1: You.
0: Amen.
1: For normalizing flatulence.
0: Yeah.
1: Thank you. Which begs the question, I've always wondered this. Why is it okay to sneeze, but not okay to break wind? Scent?
0: But you know what's one of the funniest things in the world? It was someone sneezes and it causes them to break wind. Right? I mean, it's one of the funniest things in the world. Oh, my bad. Yeah, I don't know. But
1: all right, Florida man leads stolen car chase to jail parking lot. A Florida man accused of stealing a car was arrested after he led deputies on a chase to the jail parking lot.
0: Oh.
1: According to the Orange County Sheriff's Office. the sheriff's office shared a video on Facebook of the chase showing the suspect turn the stolen car into the Orange County jail parking lot.
0: Yeah.
1: The suspect was then spotted getting out of the car, jumping a fence, and running toward a pond on the property.
0: It's not
1: often that criminals take themselves to jail, but this
0: like
1: one did.
0: Athlete.
1: Thanks to the coordinated efforts.
0: Saturday,
1: we'll see y'all in Baton Rouge.
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16: I'm Nick DeLuca. Good Saturday morning. College football kicking off today across the pond. Bill Belichick in North Carolina taking on TCU in the Aer Lingus Kickoff Classic in Dublin. Plenty of questions for Bills Tar Heels in year two. ESPN's Josh Pate, not overly optimistic.
17: I mean, I don't know anyone that feels overconfident about the trajectory of that place right now, but I will tell you this. I've gotten a fair amount of feedback on how that job is perceived in the marketplace. And if we get a little ahead of ourselves and we think that thing may come open, you know, last year we dealt with Florida and Auburn and Penn State and LSU and all these big jobs were open. Maybe it's not that insane this year, but, you know, if it were to go that route at North Carolina, I think that could be fairly dramatic in the midpoint of the season.
16: Pate on Amber and Ian kickoff coming at noon Eastern on ESPN TV. Elsewhere, the NFL preseason wrapping up with a pair of games today. Cut down deadline tomorrow, 6 p.m. Eastern. Odell Beckham Jr. looking to make the Giants' final 53. Had three catches for 53 yards in last night's win over the Jets. Head coach John Harbaugh is saying Beckham did enough to be on an NFL roster. Elsewhere, the Ravens are trading defensive lineman CJ Okoye to the Giants in exchange for a 2028 seventh round pick. Packers head coach Matt LaFleur saying he fully anticipates running back Josh Jacobs being a part of the team after he was charged with a pair of misdemeanors.
18: Hey, it's Michelle Smallman, and coming up Monday, we'll react to week one of the college football season, plus breakdown cut down day in the NFL and which move shocked us the most. It's Unsportsmanlike, 6 a.m. Eastern, right here on ESPN Radio, ESPN 2, and ESPNU.
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19: Well, this show normally starts with the dulcet tones of Eddie Murphy, but not today, my friends, because today the long-awaited wait is over and college football, ladies and gentlemen, is back. Let's hit the theme. Let's get ready. Week zero is here. We're going to Ireland, where TCU, the Horned Frogs, will meet Bill Belichick international style. 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I'm Aaron Goldhammer. Lance Meadow is in for Emmett Golden this morning. And Lance, we've been waiting for this day. We had it circled on a calendar through many Mount Rushmore shows in the months of July and August. Here we are, my friend. College football is back.
20: Yeah, it's the greatest time of the year. Before you know it, the NFL will join college football. I don't know if we all had the UNC opener, though, circled on our calendars, Hammer, in fairness. But there is a lot of intrigue surrounding Bill Belichick's second year at the helm and whether or not he can turn things around. But it's funny. I was looking through a breakdown of the North Carolina roster by a few different outlets in terms of the outlook.
19: And boy, you have prepared for this show today.
20: 100%, yes. Well, one of us has to, I guess.
19: Hey, wait a second.
20: A little bit of a zinger here early in the program, just to warm things up, Hammer. Yes, but go ahead. I'll let you defend yourself.
19: No, I just think, like, it's a fascinating story to this chapter of Bill Belichick's career. Because of that, I don't know that anybody is really focused on any individual players on North Carolina's roster, which I think tells you that Carolina right now, Lance, is more a reality show than they are a football team.
20: Yeah,
19: I also think that, like, most fans that are out there listening to us, probably a good chunk of them forgot that Bill Belichick is even the coach at North Carolina. And they see him as, you know, the stereotypical one of the greatest coaches in the history of football, six-time Super Bowl champion, New England Patriots. Like, those are all things that you associate with him more. And I think he's, like, winning today for him would be such a huge step because, and I don't think they can do it, but it would make him about football again, Lance, for the first time in a long time, and not about CBS Sunday morning and 26-year-old girlfriends and general managers getting suspended and all the things that makes him now more of a Kardashian than he is like a football coach.
20: Yeah, reality television, I think, is the best way to sum it up. It's a dramatic performance, but it's got nothing to do, right, with respect substance. To the X's and O's.
19: Right.
20: Exactly. 100%. But here's the fascinating part of the Bill Belichick storyline with North Carolina. When he first went to the Tar Heels, my initial thought was it's going to be very interesting how he adapts to putting a roster together because there's no salary cap, essentially, in college football. It's the wild, wild west. But the more and more things are developing, Hammer, the more and more it's actually resembling the NFL now, where you could literally revamp your roster, right? Bill Belichick and his staff could go across the transfer portal, and they could just pluck out whoever they want, assuming, of course, they have deep pockets, which I don't doubt. So he can construct the team that he envisions, very similar to the NFL. I think the resources are there. But again, everybody else is doing the same thing, and there's a wide array of teams, much more so than the smaller group of 32 teams in the NFL. So does he adjust enough this year to adapt to all of those different elements that he can apply his knowledge of football, which clearly he didn't forget, to now the execution
19: right
20: on the gridiron?
19: Well, I wonder, like, I think if they make a bowl game this year, Lance, that would be an unbelievable next step for them to take.
20: I would agree.
19: Like, we're not talking about competing for the ACC championship or the college football playoff. From where they've come and where this offseason has gone and all of the stories that have built up around the program, from obviously their general manager, Michael Lombardi, is no longer around the team, and you still have all this lingering Belichick drama from what is and isn't allowed to go on at the program. But, Lance, what surprised me the most about his tenure there is the fact that I thought that I would want to say, okay, I would send my kid to go play for Bill Belichick. Like, that would be an incredible opportunity to gain some of the wisdom of one of the greatest coaches in the history of sports at any time, anywhere. Well, now, it's only been a year and a half, and it's only been one season. Lance, I wouldn't send my kid to play for Bill Belichick. I just think this is a total clown show. I think it and to me, that's the most surprising thing. And that's, you know, I'm curious where our audience is on that idea. I mean, on the one hand, this is Tom Brady's coach. This is Willie McGinnis' coach. This is Gronk's coach. This is all the Super Bowls and excellence and Lawrence Taylor and Bill Parcells and all the knowledge and history and a guy that could answer a question about a long snapper in 5 minutes, you know. Like, on the other hand, it's also the guy's just got a bunch of baggage riding around with him to the point that I would worry if my kid wanted to go there and play that he would get swept up in the drama. And as you said, it wouldn't be about football. He'd have to transfer in the middle of the season because I don't know what the heck's going on over there on a day-to-day basis.
20: Well, that seems to be the nature of the beast. When a player right now is unhappy, all they do is they throw their name in the transfer portal. I think we're, and I know I'm generalizing here, Hammer, but we are developing an era of the youth movement that does not deal with adversity very well. And I don't think that the brunt of that is on Bill Belichick. But here's another layer to what you're talking about as to why I wouldn't be surprised if a parent wouldn't want to send their kid to play for Bill Belichick. Of this generation, Hammer, how many players right now, if you were to have a heart-to-heart conversation with them about Bill Belichick's impact in the NFL, could they even tell you? I mean, think about the age of a college student right now. We're pretty far removed from the Patriots dynasty. We are certainly far removed from what he did as a Giants defensive coordinator under right. Bill Parcells. I mean, they barely know who Lawrence Taylor and Carl Banks are.
19: Yeah.
20: So it wouldn't surprise me. The appeal is not there anymore. I don't mean to get off topic, but I said the same thing. If you remember when Chris Mullin became St. John's basketball head coach, I said the same thing. I said, how many kids actually know Chris Mullin and what he did in the NBA with the Golden State Warriors? Right.
19: That he was on the dream team.
20: Exactly.
19: Right.
20: When Patrick Ewing was at Georgetown, how many of those players could tell me the impact he had on the Knicks organization or the fact that he was on the dream right. team? There's a disconnect right now between the legend of yesterday and the generation of today.
19: And Lance, the difference, though, is like Rick Pitino gets to St. John's, okay? And while I do think that that name might mean something to a 16-year-old kid today, I don't know, there's a lot of good coaching substance behind that name. And all of a sudden, players start maxing out their capacity and you start playing press defense. And lo and behold, here comes St. John's again as a power of college basketball. They didn't get there through the name. They got there through substance. Why isn't Bill Belichick doing a good job of coaching football? I mean, that's the most surprising thing because, yes, Patrick Ewing, God bless him, Lance. I mean, now he's riding around like he won the championship with the Knicks this past summer.
20: Yeah, isn't that
19: but
20: funny?
19: But I don't know how substantive he doesn't have a long track record of basketball success. Rick Pitino is one of the great basketball coaches who ever breathed air, right? I mean, he's done it at so many different places, from Kentucky to Louisville to Iona and now St. John's. Belichick was successful everywhere he went, even where I sit in Cleveland. He built a really good defense, an 11-win team before Art Modell decided to move the Browns. How is Bill Belichick not a good football coach anymore?
20: Well, I think it goes back to his motivation. See, I don't think Bill Belichick forgot how to play football. And I don't think the problem is, Hammer, that Bill Belichick can't relate to this generation. I do think he's got a good personality. We've seen it during pressers. He can warm up to people. Here's the center of the issue, and this is my interpretation. Mm-hmm. I think Bill Belichick's main motivation to take the North Carolina job was the fact that the NFL dismissed him. Yeah. He felt unwanted. He was irritated. And you know what? He had every right to be, because he did warrant an NFL job. But now he wants to tell the NFL, you made a bad choice. You overlooked me. And I think he was so consumed with, we have to win instantaneously. We have to get immediate results so I could shove it up the behind of you know what. And when that's fueling you, I think it takes away from the day-to-day grind that made him a great coach, where he is scolding a kid in the corner for not hustling down as the gunner on special teams. Right, I don't think, right, that was as big of an emphasis.
19: His own, sorry to interrupt you, but it's almost like he's violating his own principles that Bingo. He invented for what makes a team successful. Paul Feinbaum knows as much college football as anybody, Lance. He's the host of the Paul Feinbaum Show. He was on First Take earlier this week, and he had some unkind things to say about Bill Belichick's tenure at North Carolina.
2: I'm not pulling for Bill Belichick. He's a grouch, he's a bully, and his career in college is about to go down in flames. He lost Michael Lombardi, his chief assistant and GM. His son disappeared from the staff a couple weeks ago as the defensive coordinator. It is mass chaos in Chapel Hill, and I don't believe they'll win this game in Ireland, and I don't think Bill Belichick is going to survive until the end of the season. And the idea that somebody who has easily wrapped up the title as the greatest NFL coach of all time with his 6 championships in the Super Bowl. He lost a couple of other times. He has a couple of titles as an assistant. Is going to go down in flames, but he did it to himself. He couldn't accept that nobody in the NFL wanted him anymore. And because he is Bill Belichick and he knows more than anybody, even though we all now know that it was Tom Brady who led him to all those Super Bowl championships. Brady proved that the second he got out of there. Bill Belichick had to find a university that would offer him a job, and he would show the world that he is the greatest coach of all time. Instead, he's proven to be a disaster. He's one of the worst college football coaches in a short period of time I have ever seen, and I see no way this is going to be a successful landing or ending for Belichick.
19: Jeez, is Belichick the best NFL coach ever and the worst college coach ever at the same time? 888 say ESPN. When I say Bill Belichick, when we say Bill Belichick, you say what? 888 say ESPN, 888-729-3776. Paul Feinbaum said, grouch, bully, career going down in flames. Somebody in Boston might be listening right now and say, excellence. 888 say ESPN, Belichick coaching today, noon, ESPN and Disney Plus. You can watch there. TCU North Carolina, Aer Lingus Classic gets the college football underway. It's a college football season, underway here on ESPN. I'm Aaron Goldhammer. He's Lance Meadow. Up next, we take your calls. And is there a difference between roster and team? We discuss. I'm Aaron Goldhammer with Lance Meadow on ESPN Radio and the ESPN app.
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0: Belichick, you say what? We'll get to your calls momentarily as North Carolina takes on TCU. We're under 2 hours to kick off in the Aer Lingus Classic as college football season gets underway in this week zero. I'm Aaron Goldhammer. He's Lance Meadow. Hammer and Emmett are on ESPN Radio, the ESPN app. We're on Sirius XM Channel 80. Lance in for E. Goldie today. A little bit of drama. I don't want to say, Lance, a ton about this, but please just confirm. You were called in here last minute to do the show. Emmett unavailable today, and I wasn't exactly thrilled with how the whole thing went down, and I'm just going to leave it there. There was something said earlier this week on Game Night on ESPN Radio that involved E. I thought it was an honest slip of the tongue. I guess somebody at ESPN, Lance, didn't see it that way, but please explain to everyone, what time did you get the call to come in and do this show? I mean, it's a little ridiculous here.
1: It was a last-second maneuver, but the production team and the executive branch prepare accordingly, so I do want to give them at least some credit. Good. I want to say it was maybe late Thursday to give a specific timeline after there were a lot of hardcore conversations through backdoor channels to support your cause here. Well, but you have the entire audience intrigued now.
0: Don't be making a play to make this Hammer and Lance. This show is Hammer and Emmett or Hammer. It might be Lance and somebody else. I don't want it to be. It might be. But
1: we
0: I
1: could throw Meadow in the name too. That's an option as well.
0: Hammer, okay. Emmett and Hammer Emmett and Meadow. I don't even want to entertain this. 888-SAY-ESPN, the number if you want to jump in with us, 888-729-3776. Let's go to State College, Pennsylvania, where they're all excited about the Matt Campbell era. Chris joins us on Hammer and Emmett this morning. What's up, Chris?
2: How you guys doing? When I think of Bill Belichick, the first thing that comes to mind being a Steelers fan is cheater and being from Pennsylvania, you know, with the Eagles. No one ever talks about that. I mean, that is a serious black eye, and they seem to look the other way every time.
0: You know, you're bringing up things with Belichick scandals, Lance, that I forgot about. We were so deep in the North Carolina talk. I mean, that's Spygate, not the deflated footballs thing. Get the heck out of here. That was a bunch of nonsense.
1: There's no smoking gun even to this day for that.
0: But, Lance, the Spygate thing is a legitimate cheating scandal.
1: Sure. No, that was a legitimate offense. There's no doubt about it, but I think we long have moved on, and the Patriots did a lot of winning in the wake of that as well.
0: 888-SAY-ESPN. Gene is in New Jersey, joins us on ESPN Radio. What's up, Gene?
3: Hey, how's it going, guys? Good morning.
0: Good morning.
3: Hey, I'm listening to the radio and everything, and I'm listening to the Bill Belichick slander. It's ridiculous. Now, his tenure with the Patriots was just it was just immaculate. 6 championships. His tenure with the Browns, he's been in the league since 75. So you got to show the guy some respect. He hasn't been in North Carolina that long, so you got to somewhat give him the benefit of the doubt. But his record with New England, even the Cleveland Browns, it was okay, but I could tell he was trying to find himself around that time, a younger coach. Mm-hmm. Come on, 6 championships, that's undeniable. He has enough championships to give at least one team that doesn't have a championship, at least one of them, each of them won.
0: So Gene, you would send your kid to play for Bill Belichick, no questions asked. If it was up to you would to Chapel Hill, North Carolina right now, you go.
3: Yeah, it's just ridiculous. And, you know, I love Paul Feinbaum. Paul Feinbaum was just being a little too rough. It sounded a little personal when he was saying this stuff. We get it. We know that he's been terrible at Chapel Hill, but give a guy to the NFL. Probably didn't want him again as a head coach, but that doesn't negate the fact of his resume. He's a great coach, man. I mean, North Carolina is just something on his back end, but you can't take away. I mean, you got all-time great coaches, and, you know, like
0: Gene, today, thank you for the call. Lance, today it is about football for Bill Belichick. It's not about drama with Michael Lombardi. It's not about how old his girlfriend is. Like, at noon today, they've got to execute. There are a lot of people I talk to that don't think they can be in this game with TCU.
1: Well, it comes back to winning solves everything, right? If you start winning football games, no matter whether it's pretty or middle of the pack, you then push all of that other stuff to the back burner. The problem is they were 4-8 last year. So it's very easy, right, for all of that drama to come to the forefront. It doesn't matter if they're scoring 30 points a game. All that matters is, can his team execute and go out and win games? And I think the reason why most are not giving them a legitimate shot against TCU is it's a relatively revamped roster because he knew he had to improve. But you've got a quarterback that was hurt, replaced with another veteran, a freshman buried on the depth chart. There's a lot of other injuries across the board. TCU, Hammer, is down one of its best offensive weapons.
4: Yeah, they're missing their number one receiver.
1: Correct.
4: Today. Yep.
1: Does that balance the scales a little? Who knows? Remember, early stages of the season, nobody's played an actual football game against a foreign opponent in quite some time. So that could bode well for UNC. But the bottom line is, he and the team have to win. If they win, I guarantee you the haters out there and the skeptics are not going to have enough substance to get caught up on all of these peripheral items.
4: Are you rooting for him?
1: I am rooting for him. I don't necessarily have any investment personally in Bill Belichick, but I would like to see him do well. And the reason being is I would agree with the sentiments of the last caller. I do think that Bill Belichick is being dismissed by many right now because they, first of all, do not like to root for a coach that is dominant and has a great deal of success, right? Isn't that the 101 of sports? Let's root against the dynasty.
4: Well, now,
1: it's easy.
4: Hold on, Lance. Now he's an underdog.
1: I don't think he's an underdog, Hammer. I think a lot of people still view him through the lens of what he did as the New England Patriots head coach. I don't think there's a separation here between church and state, for the lack of a better phrase. I think everything he did in the NFL is carried with him. Whenever you say the name Bill Belichick, that question that you were posing to the audience,
4: yeah.
1: I think multiple Super Bowls, Patriots dynasty, Tom Brady. I'm not thinking about even UNC. But right now, it's easy to point the finger at the collegiate level because he has not had success, and it is not translated. So I'm rooting for him because I think for the sake of his legacy, not that I put a great deal of substance in the court of public opinion, Hammer, but I think I would hate to see that get screwed up because of a few bad seasons with the Tar Heels.
4: I don't think anything he'll do at Carolina. I mean, he wasn't a first ballot Hall of Famer, which everybody agreed was ridiculous.
1: Absolutely.
4: But I don't think anything that happens at North Carolina affects his legacy and place in the history of the game. I agree with
1: it
4: you
1: shouldn't.
4: There.
1: Yeah.
4: 1,000%. But I do think that he's become a little bit of a sympathetic figure through all of this to some degree in some people's eyes that makes him seem more like an underdog than he's ever been before. Can he still coach football is what it's going to come down to today. Aside from all the other things, the people that he surrounded himself with, you're the one who pointed this out. It's been more about drama with him than it's ever been before. Maybe more so than any other program. 888-SAY-ESPN, 888-729-3776. All right, coming up. NFL players, and they returned to college football? We'll explain on Hammer and Emmett next.
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16: I'm Nick DeLuca. Good Saturday morning. Week zero opening in Ireland. Aer Lingus kickoff classic in Dublin. Bill Belichick in North Carolina taking on TCU. Plenty of uncertainty for the Heels in year two of the Bill era. ACC Network's Eric McClain envisioning an uphill battle for UNC.
17: And you win games, you're in a great spot, but I just think that's going to be very tough for North Carolina this year. They did not enhance their roster in a way that gets me excited. I'm looking at this and seeing guys, I'm like, that's a grand slam right there. And the schedule's actually more difficult than it was a year ago in regards to who and where they play. So sadly, I think it's going to be kind of business as usual for Belichick and the Tar Heels.
16: McClain on Unsportsmanlike Kickoff coming at noon Eastern on ESPN TV. NFL preseason wrapping up with a pair of games today ahead of the cutdown deadline tomorrow at 6 p.m. Eastern. The Giants making a move, trading for defensive tackle C.J. Okoye, making a deal with the Ravens. 2028 seventh round pick, the return for Baltimore. Okoye reuniting with John Harbaugh. Odell Beckham Jr. eyeing a comeback, had three catches for 53 yards in last night's Giants win over the Jets. Harbaugh is saying Beckham did enough to prove he belongs on an NFL roster. NHL Avstar defenseman Cale Makar signing an eight-year extension, making him the highest-paid player in NHL history.
18: Hey, it's Michelle Smallman, and coming up Monday, the NFL season hasn't even started, but it's never too early to check in on every fan base's anxiety level. It's on Sportsmanlike, 6 a.m. Eastern, right here on ESPN Radio, ESPN 2, and ESPN U.
16: Browns are waiving tight end Daquan Wright, who has an agreement in place to play for LSU if he clears waivers.
19: LSU is behind a lot of the Louisiana case. There's going to be a lot of players that are part of this group that filed in Louisiana that will probably end up playing at LSU.
20: Once you go to the NFL, to me, you're in the NFL. You don't get the opportunity to come back. And you have a limited roster limit now. So if you invited somebody back to your team, that means you're kicking somebody else off your team. I don't think that's fair to the players that worked all summer, all spring,

0: variety of ways. I'm Aaron Goldhammer. He's Lance Meadow. Hammer and Amateur on ESPN Radio. We're on the ESPN app. We're getting you ready. Week zero. We get started. TCU, North Carolina, about an hour and a half from now. You can watch on ESPN. You watch on Disney Plus. Bill Belichick tries to get it going a little bit in North Carolina. Lance, I'm thinking about new faces, new places, college football. John Summerall is the new coach at Florida, and Matt Campbell's at Penn State, and Kyle Whittingham, what a wild offseason it's been for the University of Michigan Athletic Department. But Lane Kiffin and LSU is at the center of everything, including a continuing to evolve story involving whether players are allowed to go from signing professional contracts and regain their college eligibility. As of this morning, it appears that the SEC is going to allow former professional athletes to sign with teams inside its conference. They've made a rule against this, but now a temporary restraining order has come into place to try to allow the players to play. Lance, let's put it this way. LSU and Clemson are going to play in 7 days. Whether Daquan Wright is going to be a tight end for LSU is anybody's guess and seems to be changing by the minute, depending on what courts have to say.
1: Yeah, this is life in college athletics where you could have a player ineligible 2 days before the game and then right before kickoff, all of a sudden the judge rules in favor of that player being inserted into the lineup. Crazy, I don't even think, does it justice. The SEC did implement this new rule. The thing is, though, they did not announce any punishments at this time. So that's what also makes this a bit of a gray area with respect to if Lane Kiffin does allow an NFL player or a former NFL player, no matter how you want to label it, to take part, will LSU then face some consequence shortly after the game, which is going to make things even messier, right? Because, you know, the way the NCAA operates, Hammer, is you play a game, and then 3 years later, they find out you violated some rule, and then all of a sudden, you have to give back the W's, which to me is the height of stupidity. Yeah. We have all eyes, okay? We saw the game. What do you think? We're going to erase that from our memories? What is this, a movie script that is playing out in real life here?
0: The flashy thing from Men in Black is science fiction. It does not exist. You can't put a flashy thing in someone's face and make them forget that Louisville won the basketball championship in 2013 or Michigan or vacated wins or Lance, all of that I agree with. Okay. I think the biggest issue here is that somebody has to be in charge. Who is in charge? Is it the courts? Is it the conferences? Is it some sort of governing body over every conference? Because now the ACC is going to have different rules about this than the Big Ten is going to have different rules about it than the SEC. What we really need as fans is some kind of oversight. And I don't – look, if I was smart enough to put this in place, I wouldn't be hosting Hammer and Emmett with you right now. I would be running college sports. But, Emmett, we need a commissioner of college sports so badly. Some sort of governing body that makes enforceable decisions about issues like this so that everybody is clear about what the rules are. This shouldn't be this complicated.
1: The problem is the NCAA, they had every opportunity, Hammer, right, to take the bull by the horn and say, we're going to make nationalized rules of thumb. They didn't want any part of that. That's why NIL got out of hand. And the transfer portal is uncontrollable. So while they deserve to have it, I would say they haven't earned the trust and the ability to be the guiding force when it comes to these institutions. However, if you leave it up to the respective conferences, to your point, you're going to have the SEC following rules that are very different than the Big Ten. That doesn't help the sport as well. So there does need to be some type of other governing body, whether it's the college football playoff, who technically controls the postseason for college football, the NCAA doesn't, or some other group. I mean, college athletics, all they do is they love to formulate committees, but it is frustrating to see one conference operate very differently than the others. That's why you have one team or one league get away with what I like to call murder, and then the others don't have the cojones to do the same.
0: Right. And right now, you just said the SEC made a rule, but didn't say that they would punish you for violating the rule.
1: Correct.
0: Lance, what do you call a rule that has no consequences? It's just a bunch of hot air.
1: Like, it's a bunch of words on paper. That's all
0: right.
1: It is.
0: That's right. If you weren't supposed to run in the halls, but no one would ever tell you if you started running in the halls, like, everybody would be sprinting to class. You have to be able to enforce that rule in order to put any kind of weight behind it. To me, what's so bizarre about this story, like, I never thought we'd live in a world where an NFL player wanted to go back to college. Like, I thought we established that when you leave college and then you try to go back to college, you feel like the weird old guy who's just completely out of place. Like, I thought it would be fun to go back and visit, Lance, where you and I went to college. For people that don't know, we were college roommates together at NYU in New York City. When I go back around NYU now, I just feel really old. Like, it's like, I'd love to go back to college. It's just that time in my life is over. But here we are because there's more money in college, because there are better opportunities to play on national TV in college. I understand why players want to try to bend these rules as much as possible. It violates to me what college sports was supposed to be all about through my early years of growing up. But take all that stuff and throw it in the garbage can. Pete Thamel, ESPN College Football Insider, was on the 5 o'clock Sports Center yesterday. Now, this was three court rulings ago, so just make sure you keep that in mind. Here's Pete Thamel talking about this whole saga and where player eligibility is going to go from here.
2: This story is going to take us for a wild ride. In my more than two decades covering college football, I've never quite seen anything like this. You have a stare down between the most powerful conference in college athletics, or certainly one of them, in the SEC and one of their flagship schools in LSU. The TRO involves a couple dozen athletes, but really the focus this week, especially going into the LSU-Clemson game where game day will be, is going to be on Xavien Harris and Daquan Wright. They are transfers from Ole Miss to LSU. And in the mind of the SEC and rules they passed and reiterated this week, there's two reasons they shouldn't play. One, they left and went to play professional, and now they're coming back. And they'd also be considered intra-conference transfers because they, like Lane Kiffin, have gone from Ole Miss to LSU. But right now, as we sit here today, the judge's ruling within the last hour said these players should be eligible to play college football. The SEC declined comment to us today, but really their actions this week speak louder than any statement could. They sat there and they voted 15-0, the presidents, with one abstaining, to say, look, we need to uphold these rules, and there are going to be significant punishments.

0: higher education. They're just like the coaches. They want to win at the end of the day. And any forum or resource that can help the cause, they're not going to stand in the way of these athletic programs. Let's just get that out there, okay? That's number one.
1: The reason why LSU supports the notion that Wright and Harris could come and play is because they want to win and they think those guys can help them win. They don't think that it's what's morally right. They just think it's going to help Lane Kiffin beat Clemson and then beat Ole Miss and then beat Alabama later this season.
0: Fueled by these rivalries and so forth. And I'm not naive. The days are long removed from when we were in college where amateur, okay, that term held a lot of stock and substance. But I do remember when a player would sign with an agent or declare for the draft, it was pretty crystal clear. You couldn't go back. I never thought that Rodney Dangerfield starring in Back to School would actually become a real life story. Remember, he rejoined the institution and then was part of what, the swimming team, the diving team?
1: Yes.
0: And who would have thought that now we're living in reality, okay, where that is operating based on a true story? It's absolute insanity. And I don't blame, I'm with you, Hammer. I do not blame Daquan Wright. He wants to play football, okay? I respect that. But there has to be some pros and cons in weighing the risk when you make the jump to the NFL, when you actually are with a team in training camp. There's no going back, okay? Life doesn't work where when you get in trouble, you always have something to fall back to. When you lose your job, there's not another job then waiting for you. This is what I'm talking about. This generation, okay, and I'm going to generalize because I think there's enough evidence, they don't accept adversity. That's the problem. These rules are reflecting the mindset of this current generation.
1: I think that it's as much as anything else about the dynamics of college sports today. Just how much money there is, how much pressure there is to win. And when you add all those factors together with no rules and very little oversight, you put yourself in position for just mass confusion. Right now, Lance, I gotta say, I hate everything about college football except for one thing. The games are awesome. The conversation around it, the politics of it, the way people are trying to utilize it to make grand statements and make more money for themselves and not look out for the greater good, all of it is bad. It's bad for the fans who I feel like we stick up for, but I'm sorry. At noon today, do you know where my ass is going to be? Parked on the couch. And do you know what I'm going to be watching to see if Bill Belichick can turn North Carolina around? And oh, by the way, game day is in Death Valley next week, and we're coming to your city, and I cannot wait for Reese Davis to go on the air with the group.
0: Well, that's why I think what you're hitting on, and I think it was spelled out beautifully, is it's outrage by convenience, Hammer. It's what I like to call it, meaning when the offseason is rolling along, it's easy for everybody to be irritated, irate. When the season comes, though, we're all invested in the games. So nobody then worries about the skeletons in the closet. It's the same thing in the NFL. When a player commits an offense off the field, everybody's saying, the NFL needs to come down, lay down the hammer. Then all of a sudden, you have him on your fantasy team in week three, and you're rooting for him to put points on the board.
1: Right. My guess is if you're an LSU fan, you have a different view of this issue than everybody else who's trying to apply some sort of common sense to the situation. I'm Aaron Goldhammer. He's Lance Meadow. 888-SAY-ESPN. We're asking fans this morning how you feel about Bill. When I say Bill Belichick, you say what? Because he's going to be coaching a game in Ireland today against TCU. 888-SAY-ESPN. 888-729-3776. More Hammer and Emmett next. This is ESPN Radio and the ESPN app.
2: Hey, this is Rich Eisen coming up on Monday. Another preseason in the NFL is in the books. We'll talk about what it all means for the upcoming season as we...
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9: Hey, y'all, it's Kyle Bailey coming up on a Friday show. Me and Fitty are road tripping to the mountains. We are live from Harris Cherokee Casino Resort, 3 to 6, and countdown to kickoff until 7. We'll see you at 3.

0: down on, I don't know, what is it, hour and 11 minutes to kick off of the college football season. I'm so excited, my throat's not working.
1: I was going to say, it's getting to you here.
0: 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We're on the ESPN app, presented by Progressive Insurance. We got TCU Carolina, not the only game, Lance, on the docket here for week zero today. I'm actually most excited to watch USC, not because I think San Jose State can beat them, but because, you know, I'm curious, is Lincoln Riley finally going to show up with a team that can make the playoff this year? They're the 14th ranked team in the country, the best team playing today. They take on San Jose State, 38.5 point favorites. That game is at the Coliseum in Los Angeles, 3 o'clock this afternoon. 3:30 on ESPN, NC State, Virginia. We have an ACC conference game in week zero today. 5:30, CBS Sports Network has Jacksonville State and North Dakota State. Only on ESPN Plus can you watch Sacramento State and Eastern Michigan. And then one of the big games tonight, Memphis UNLV, is at Allegiant Stadium in Las Vegas. Florida State also plays today against New Mexico State. They're only 31.5 point favorites. I'm Aaron Goldhammer. He's Lance Meadow. Hammer and Emmett's on ESPN Radio and the ESPN app. Lance, let's go from college to the NFL, where it felt like one of the big stories last night had to do with a guy that I didn't think was going to be playing pro football anymore. You're in New York and around the Giants. Do you expect Odell Beckham to be on the Giants roster at 6 o'clock tomorrow?
1: If you were to pose this question to me, Hammer, about 3 or 4 days ago, I would tell you my answer would be no. But what happened earlier this week is Calvin Austin, the former Pittsburgh Steeler who signed with the Giants this offseason, tore his ACL at practice. So it's a numbers game, as we know, at wide receiver, and he was also a key component in their return game. He went down. So you're removing somebody that was expected to play an integral role on special teams and on offense that I think has now opened the door for Odell Beckham. Now, OBJ is not going to contribute on special teams at this point in his career, but I do think if they keep 6 wide receivers, and you could certainly make the case, I would put Odell in that group of 6. So the Austin injury was a significant turning point to helping him make the roster.
0: So why, if you're the Giants, though, do you want Odell? Like, do you think he's a good influence on your young wide receiving core? Explain to me what is really at the root of this.
1: Well, I do think he's a changed individual. I've been covering the Giants long enough that I was there when he was a rookie. And Hammer, if you were to be in front of him at a press conference, he was a bit of an immature individual. I think Odell, in fairness, would be the first one to admit it. It got to his head. He was a big personality. He made the one-handed catch. I think he's got better perspective right now. It's no different than anybody in life, right? When something is taken away from you that you love, and he was out of football a year ago, he was last with the Dolphins at 24, I think it enables you to take a step back. He's got a kid. I think he wants to show that he could still at least make a roster, work hard, and contribute. So he's a changed individual. I do think that would rub off positively on the rest of the receiver room. I'm with you, though. I think it's fair to question, from a production standpoint, and in fairness, how much snap count-wise is the 5th or 6th wide receiver going to see? Plus, if he's not a special teams contributor, do you really get enough out of him to justify the roster spot?
0: And do you want to try to put an ascending player in that role, somebody who might develop into the next Victor Cruz, or what, as opposed to going with a guy who's toward the end? I would think that if Odell was going to come back and play this year, he'd want to play with the Rams, with whom he won a Super Bowl. I don't know that they feel like they have a spot for him, but that's the kind of team that I would say, okay, they're ready to win. The Giants are expected, with the Harbaugh addition, and I don't know about Jackson Dart, he might be healthy. To me, he's known for the blue medical tent right now as much as anything else, Lance. But I don't think they're a contender for much. I could be wrong, and the NFL season is unpredictable, but they're projected to finish last in that division. John Harbaugh is the new head coach of the Giants. Of course, he coached Odell in Baltimore as the head coach, and he was asked after preseason game, the final one last night, has Odell done enough to make the roster?
2: Yeah, I mean, I don't want to like say exactly who's making it right now and not, what the considerations are, and things can happen. So, but I think I would answer the question yes. I mean, I think he has done enough to make an NFL roster for sure. He's played well, and he's gotten better as his camp's gone along. He deserves credit for that. He's done a really good job with it.
0: He's done enough to make an NFL roster, but I'm curious to see whether he's done enough to make the Giants roster. This is sort of like an actions versus words issue, Lance.
1: Yeah, he's keeping it close to the vest. Coaches do this very well, including Harbaugh. The other thing to take into consideration, and we see veteran coaches do this a lot, if they feel that a player is still on the bubble, they're going to play him a lot, which they did against the Jets in the preseason game last night, so that other teams, the 31 other squads, can notice, okay, hey, if you want to add a wide receiver, if you have a void or an issue,
0: yeah,
1: now there's good film out on Odell Beckham that he can produce, albeit it was against backups, in fairness, in terms of who the Jets were throwing out. But
0: made a couple of catches.
1: Correct.
0: But are they going to try to trade Odell? Like, do you think, is that a possibility here, what they're going for? That sounds a little far-fetched to me.
1: They did ship two offensive linemen out of town over the last few weeks, and they got late-round picks, but they were younger options. Hammer, I find it hard to believe that a team, even if it's a seventh-round pick, would want to part ways with that for a wide receiver that, A, you don't even know if he's going to be on your roster for the full year, and B, you don't know if he's going to stay healthy because he's been out of football for a season. So that would be quite the surprising development. But if they keep six, and keep in mind, one of them is going to be Malik Nabers coming off a serious injury, I could understand why Beckham, at least in the early stages of the season, can give them a bit of an insurance policy.
0: Yeah, I mean, I guess it's about what the Giants are trying to accomplish. And if they're trying to recapture some former glory of one-handed catches on Sunday night games gone by, I don't think that's where this is headed. If they're looking for someone who they really feel like can set the tone for a relatively young receiver room and a couple of ascending players, then I guess I see it, and he could be on the roster. If I had to guess, that Harbaugh answer to me kind of smells like, we hope he does well somewhere else, but he's probably not going to be on the team here. Up next, Yankee-Red Sox rivalry renews tonight. Could these teams see each other in the playoffs? We'll discuss with a baseball expert next. This is Hammer and Emmett on ESPN Radio.
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15: I'm Nick DeLuca, closing in on college football. Week zero opening in Ireland. Aer Lingus kickoff classic in Dublin. Bill Belichick in North Carolina taking on TCU. Plenty of uncertainty for the Heels in year two of the Bill era. ACC Network's Jimbo Fisher on what success looks like for UNC.
16: Look better just performing offense, defensively, and special teams, and 7 to 8 wins, which I think they can get. 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And that's where I think Bobby Petrino can make a big difference for them, because even when they played well defensively, they got better as the year went on. They tackled better in space and became more physical to line of scrimmage, and they never scored enough points.
15: Fisher on SportsCenter, kickoff coming at noon Eastern on ESPN TV. NFL preseason wrapping up with a pair of games today. Cut down deadline coming tomorrow, 6 p.m. Eastern. Odell Beckham Jr. looking to make the final 53 in New York. Had 3 catches for 53 yards in last night's Giants win over the Jets. Head coach John Harbaugh saying Beckham did enough to prove that he belongs on an NFL roster. The Giants making a move to add to the interior of their defensive line, trading a 2028 seventh round pick for CJ Okoye in a deal with the Ravens. In baseball, the Dodgers topped the Tigers 2-1 yesterday. Tarek Skubal, 6 innings of 1-run ball with 7 Ks in his return to Detroit.
17: Hey, it's Michelle Smallman, and coming up Monday, we'll react to week 1 of the college football season, plus breakdown cut down day in the NFL and which move shocked us the most. It's Unsportsmanlike, 6 a.m. Eastern, right here on ESPN Radio, ESPN2, and ESPNU.
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0: College football games are on your TV on ESPN 1 hour from now, but the gridiron isn't the only sport with a big weekend going on. We could be watching a preview of a very notable AL wildcard series. 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I'm Aaron Goldhammer. He is Lance Meadow. He is in for E. Buster Olney joins us now. He's the ESPN Baseball Insider, Lance. Of course, you can listen to him on the Baseball Tonight podcast. And let's start with what is going to be a big weekend between the Yankees and the Red Sox, Buster. Do you see this as a potential wild card playoff preview as we get rolling with these games over the weekend at Yankee Stadium?
18: Yeah, Aaron, it seems almost certain at this point, right? As of this morning, Tampa Bay's chances for winning the American League East stand at 76%, according to FanGraphs. And what that means is that, then, of course, in the Yankees and the Red Sox are wild cards. They're way ahead of the number 3 wild card in the American League. They would be the number 1 and number 2 wild cards, and they would play each other just as they did last fall. And that's why this weekend series is so big, because it does feel like that if the Yankees, wind up taking 3 out of 4, it probably means that they go a long way toward clinching home field advantage. On the other hand, if the Red Sox win the last 3 games, 2 games in the doubleheader today, 1 game tomorrow, maybe they begin to, really close on the Yankees and they get home field advantage. And look, the way the games have played out the last couple of years, That's a really big deal. So for Cam Schlittler to go out last night, even on a night when the Red Sox worked him hard, 20 foul balls, five walks, that sort of thing, he still managed to hold them scoreless. He's got a 0.74 ERA against the Red Sox in his starts in his career. And, you know, we'll see where this goes. But, yeah, this is about home field advantage in that wild card round.
1: And the Red Sox, Buster, also struggled with runners in scoring position. They were 1-for-7. So to your point, the opportunities were there. It's hard to imagine if we were having this conversation several months back. I think a lot of people would say it's crazy that the Red Sox are even in the thick of things and perhaps in a position to make things dangerous for the Yankees or troublesome. How much of a challenge do you see Boston posing for just the rest of the American League? Is maybe one of these unsung teams that if they get in, nobody really wants a piece of them.
18: That's exactly right, because they're pitching the way they played. I'm sure you guys saw the reports that Roman Anthony's getting closer to coming back. At some point, Garrett Crochet may manifest as a reliever out of the bullpen for them toward the end of the year. That look, they're the hottest team in baseball the last couple months, and I'm certainly one of the people that left them for dead on the morning of June 25th. You thought there's no chance, and here they are making this mad rush. I will say, it's funny the way the American League has played out. There's such mediocrity there that I really think that if you're the third seed, if you emerge as the team that grabs that spot, or if you're a division winner, whether you're Chicago maybe or Cleveland, if they overtake them, you're a threat, because there are no great teams in the American League the way that there are in the National League. Earlier this week, we did our weekly power rankings for ESPN.com. My first six teams were all National League teams.
1: Jeez,
18: it does feel like the American League playoffs are going to be a great place of opportunity for one of those teams that actually make it into the dance.
0: Well, it's kind of funny, the Tigers somehow got rid of Skubal, then they re-entered the race, now they've struggled. He made his return to Detroit. It was a very emotional scene. Buster, what were you thinking as you watched him tear up to a mixture of cheers and boos at Comerica Park?
18: So I was thinking back to a conversation I had last year with A.J. Hinch, the Tigers manager, because Skubal's one of these guys, during the course of the game, you'll see him get into these sort of fun matchup things with opposing hitter, whether it's an Aaron Judge or a Salvador Perez, and he's laughing, he's having a great time. And then on the next pitch, you see in his face, he's locked into being the Terminator. And what AJ said to me was, I've never seen a starting pitcher who compartmentalizes better than Tarek Skubal does, and man, was that a value last night. I mean, in some respects, felt a little bit dirty pool for the Tigers, and I don't mean that literally, but for them to play, the montage of Skubal's time with the Tigers as he's walking in from the bullpen to make the start, and Skubal's, glancing over his shoulder as he walks in, and he's tearing up, and he's got his former teammates waving to him from across the field, and he's actually wiping away tears as he goes into the Dodger dugout, and then he goes out on the mound and pitches great. One run in six innings. That was a great scene for him, a great moment for him, and not a surprise that he was able to navigate his way through it.
1: And Buster, this comes after the Dodgers were just swept by the Braves, capped by what a performance from Chris Sale.
0: Woo!
1: A complete game shutout, right? 11 strikeouts, no walks. He scattered five hits, and he outdueled Yamamoto, who was pretty impressive himself. Sale is 37, Buster. I know he's had a great career. I'm not trying to take anything away from him, but we know Father Time eventually catches up with you. What do you attribute to how he's still performing at such a high level?
18: Well, first off, he's never lost his determination. It's so interesting. We have all seen examples of athletes who get paid and then they kind of pack it in, right? Through all those injuries that Chris Sale had, injuries of different sorts, he never stopped working. And that's what you'd hear from Alex Cora, other folks in the Red Sox organization. And he never blamed anybody. Like, he's the first and maybe the most accountable guy in the sport to come out and say, yeah, I stunk. I did something poorly. It's my fault. And, the fact that he, worked through those injuries now to be back at a point where he's probably running number two in the National League for the Cy Young Award, Jacob Mizrowski, that certainly tells you a lot about his work ethic to get through all those injuries. But I do kind of wonder if there was a sort of a hidden benefit to all those years when he was on the injured list. Like, his arm might be a little fresher than someone who's just racking up 200 innings a year. And, man, what a leader. Brian Snitker, the former Braves manager, told me that he thinks Sale is the best teammate he's ever seen who's a starting pitcher. Because it's not only about the days that he pitches, but also the 4 days when he doesn't pitch. And the other night, it was like he put the Braves on his shoulder. As he said, coming off the mound at the end of the eighth inning, he looked at Walt Weiss and said, "This is mine," and went out and finished off that shutout.
0: A 37-year-old complete game shutout in the year of our Lord 2026. We don't see a ton of those. Buster Olney with us, ESPN Baseball Insider, host of the Baseball Tonight podcast. Okay. I'm looking. Buster, for those of you who don't know, sends us some notes before his appearances on Saturday mornings, Lance. And one of them is about the Seattle Mariners. And I was like, wait a second. I thought the Mariners were well out of this. They're 7 games under 500. They lost a couple of games by like 17 or more runs over the course of the last couple of weeks. They're somehow only 4 games back in the division, and Buster is going to present the case that there is an advantage that they have to potentially win their division or make the playoffs. Buster, please explain.
18: And let's face it, the Mariners this year have been the biggest mystery team in baseball. Like, people with other teams are like, why are they not better? And even after earlier in the week, you know, Cal Raleigh hit 3 homers in 1 game, homers in his first at-bat the next game. You're thinking, okay, here they come, and they've lost games since. Here's the reason why we are going to keep an eye on them. They have the absolute pillow-soft schedule down the stretch like I've never seen before. In their last 22 games, they have 17 games against the Angels, the A's, and the Rockies. Those are arguably the 3 worst teams in baseball. 17 of their last 22 games. So it doesn't look good. Like, the numbers certainly are against them. They're running out of time. But just keep that in the back of your mind as we go down the stretch.
0: Wow. Can you imagine, after the year they've had, they sneak in and somehow they end up going to their first World Series in a season, Buster, where they're like under 500 in the regular season? Buster Olney is our guest. Buster, appreciate the time as always. Thanks for hopping on.
1: Thanks, Buster.
18: All right, guys. Thanks for having me. Good to talk with you.
0: All right, that's Buster Olney, our ESPN Baseball Insider. You listen to him on the Baseball Tonight podcast. Lance, the 2 best teams in the American League last year were the Blue Jays and the Mariners. The 2 most disappointing teams in the American League this year are the Blue Jays and the Mariners. Both of those, when he talks about how bad the AL is, you know, the Rays and Yankees, the Yankees have dealt with Judge's injury all year long. They haven't been healthy. The Rays have been the best team in the American League. The reason why the AL is such a wild card to me is because those 2 teams, the Mariners and the Blue Jays, have been such huge disappointments.
1: Because you would have figured that they would beat up on the rest of the field. That hasn't come to fruition. It's crazy, Hammer, that the American League is resembling life in the NFL, where there's so much parity and the turnover rate is crazy, right? You go to the World Series 1 year, you go to the ALCS, and then all of a sudden you're at the bottom of the standings the following year. That's usually what happens in the National Football League. I don't see it happen a lot in Major League Baseball, but that's why I posed the question to Buster about, if you're the Red Sox and you get in, look out. You look at all of these divisions. Chicago is 3.5 games up on Cleveland. Houston's 2 up on Texas. And then you mentioned the AL East. The Rays have the largest lead, more so than any other team, and they're only 4 up on the Yankees. So the point is, everybody's bunched together. This, to me, is the ideal year if you get a wild card, considering there's not a huge separation. I would not be surprised if a wild card team wins the AL pennant.
0: Wow. I don't know what's more surprising. Cal Raleigh hit 60 bombs last year and maybe should have been the MVP, Lance. He's hitting 165 this year. He does have 18 home runs. Meanwhile, Vlad Guerrero Jr., who is the star that stirs the drink for the Blue Jays, he hasn't hit a home run, Lance, at home in years. How is that even possible? Like, at some point, I'm starting to think he might never homer at home again in life. 888-SAY-ESPN, college football, 45 minutes from now, getting underway. We're taking your Bill Belichick calls next. 888-729-3776. Also, missing Lions, foot triangles, and fake foot. Oh, I know what this is. This is the Wheel of Topics. It's next here on ESPN Radio and on the ESPN app.
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3: Noon Eastern time, we spin the wheel of college football. North Carolina, TCU coming up on ESPN and, of course, on Disney+. But it's time for Emmett, Lance, in this case, and I to play the Wheel of Topics. I'm Aaron Goldhammer. He's Lance Meadow. This is Hammer and Emmett on ESPN Radio. We're on the ESPN app. We're on SiriusXM Channel 80. Lance, here's how this works, and I know you've played before, but I just want to make sure all our audience understands. We have a big wheel here in the studio with us. We spin the wheel, and whatever topic the wheel lands on is the topic that we are contractually obligated, and there are no temporary restraining orders when it comes to the Wheel of Topics, to talk about next. So, Lance, as the guest, I hand the microphone and the wheel over to you to give the first spin, if you would like. Go ahead.
4: I am always honored. No injunctions as well, just to clarify. Yes. But I'm glad we clarified that I am Lance Meadow and not Emmett Golden, at least for today. All right, let's spin it around and take it for a ride.
5: Somebody put Pat in the corner.
6: All right, so, Goldhammer, you have small children, correct?
3: I do, yes.
6: Okay, so I don't know if this has hit your radar, but a Georgia elementary school teacher has gone viral because she has set up a fart corner in her classroom so her students can go in the corner, fart, and then just walk back.
3: Rachel, wait. They call it the gas station.
6: She's calling it the corner. That is what she's calling it. Pat Costello from Unsportsmanlike is trying to figure out how he can set up a gas station, toot triangle, fart corner here in our studios.
3: That's a bad idea. And I think this whole thing, Lance, is a bad idea. Can you imagine being in second grade and all of a sudden you see three kids all get up and go to the same corner and you know exactly why they're going to be mercilessly mocked. Can't you just pass gas in relative silence? Or, I don't know, there is a gas station in most public schools. It's called the bathroom, right? Isn't that the place to go for this?
4: Well, I also grew up where it was just called timeout. And then maybe you'd have to go in the corner. We didn't necessarily have a fascination with flatulence as we work in a little bit of alliteration. Thank you very much. I'm here at least until 1 p.m. Eastern, by the way. But
3: the fascination with flatulence, everybody. Look at Tommy as he's going to the gas station.
4: But in all seriousness, does she have a problem in her class where they are almost going to blow up the classroom with gas? I mean, I'm honestly, when did this become an issue? Of all the things to have to get in check with the younger generation, I don't know. I don't remember when I was in kindergarten or first grade that there was an overwhelming gas problem. I can't recall having experience in this department. I don't know what they're feeding
3: these kids. You didn't grow up in Georgia.
4: Apparently I was missing out on a lot. Yeah, the mean streets of New York. Yeah. Right,
3: I'm going to go ahead and spin the wheel, and hopefully this next topic will have nothing to do with flatulence or gas stations. But let's see. Well, does it spin the wheel of topics? This is what happened.
4: Who knows?
5: Sweet, sweet victory.
6: First off, I have to point this out. One of the teachers they've shown with the gas station has a sign that says gusty wind area. I think that's my favorite one. Anyway, so Louisiana Christian University Wildcats pulled off the biggest win in program history. They upset FCS opponent Northwestern 42-37 on Thursday. LCU trailed at halftime, then just went off in the second half and outscored Northwestern State 28-10.
3: Yeah, just for Greeny and Mike Wilbon, I want to point out it's Northwestern State, not Northwestern.
6: That would have been a bigger victory.
3: Yes, that would. But Lance, for an NAIA school to beat an FCS school in college football, I didn't think we'd ever seen that. That I know it's going to be underrated, under discussed. I'm sorry, that's as wild as Buster Douglas over Mike Tyson. Some kids are on scholarship here, and a bunch of kids are on, like, a different kind of program plan. What a wild turn of events. That final score is one that you should remember for a long time.
4: I think it's a product, though, of what we see in early season football. You could have a team loaded with scholarship players, Hammer, to your point, but if they have not gone up against other opponents other than themselves in practice, you get some wake-up calls earlier. I don't know, you know, if we'll get to it, but Villanova, William & Mary the other day was a wild ending with William & Mary coming back. So whether it's FCS against FCS, FBS against FBS, who knows, mix and match, I think early season football provides for outcomes like this because you've gone months without going up against an opponent with pads on, and it's a little bit different.
3: Remember, the year that Notre Dame went to the championship game and was in the game in the fourth quarter, they lost to Northern Illinois in the regular season, to your point. So don't be surprised if we see some wild outcomes either coming up later today or when college football really gets going a little bit later on this week. All right, Lance, go ahead. I'll give you another opportunity.
4: There we go.
3: Step up, please. Spin the wheel.
4: All right, I'm spinning the wheel. Let's go, Rachel.
5: Have you seen this lion?
6: All right, Lance. So one of the things we like to talk about here on Hammer and Emmett are wild animal stories. And there's one in Indiana. It seems like a lion and a cub may be on the loose somewhere in Indiana. Apparently, a normal person found them on their camera and sent it to the police, but the police can't find them. And so they don't know if they're actually out and about, but they say, hey, if you live in Hancock or Madison County, please be on the lookout for potential lions roaming and let us know if you see them. They have not found them yet. As of yesterday.
4: So this normal person caught it on their security camera, what, in their backyard?
6: So a resident was apparently out and had a drone and saw these lions, or what appeared to be lions.
3: So clearly there's some sort of Tiger King thing going on in Indiana, right? Somebody had these lions as pets and they broke free.
4: Well, unless the zoo got crazy.
6: No, One did have a harness on, so it leads me to think they were pets.
4: Who would keep a lion as a pet? That's crazy. That's insane. And I know there's stories we've seen with chimpanzees and so forth, but I mean, that should put the living fear of God in you. Imagine having a lion. What about coyotes running wild in some of these suburban neighborhoods?
3: That happens, but Lance, if I saw a lion in my backyard, and I wasn't in, you know, I don't know, Kenya. But to be in, like, the contiguous 48 United States, a pretty wild turn of events. A bear, maybe. A lion.
4: It's crazy.
3: I would move. I'm sorry. Look,
4: this is why I don't live in suburbia, okay? See, this doesn't happen to us city slickers, okay?
3: Yet.
4: I don't see a lion on the streets of New York City, okay, for a reason. And I'm a Leo, by the way.
3: There might be some things you do see on the streets of New York City.
6: I also think New York might be the most likely.
4: Ferocious squirrels, okay? That's what I see on the streets of New York City.
3: Rats the size of lions.
4: Huge. But, you know, we get along in the subways. It's okay. Trust me. You can survive. I'll give you the techniques.
3: All right. Well, that is another rousing edition of the Wheel of Topics. Thank you to Rachel for helping us spin the wheel round and round. We're half hour away from the start of college football season. Can you smell kickoff in the air? Coming up, we're going to talk about the NFL, Lance, because it's one of, for general managers and teams, the most difficult days of the year tomorrow, where everybody is going to be cut free and there are going to be a lot of guys that lose their jobs. Could we see any quarterbacks tomorrow on the move? We'll discuss next. I'm Aaron Goldhammer. He's Lance Meadow. 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
5: I'm Nick DeLuca. Good Saturday morning. Around a half an hour from college football. Week zero action in Ireland. Kickoff classic in Dublin. Bill Belichick in North Carolina taking on TCU to open up year two with the Tar Heels. Kickoff at noon Eastern on ESPN TV. TCU wide receiver Jordan Dwyer will not play due to a foot injury today. The Horned Frogs leading returning receiver after catching 54 passes for 730 yards and 7 touchdowns last year. NFL preseason wrapping up today. Cut down deadline tomorrow at 6 p.m. Eastern. Odell Beckham Jr. trying to find his spot on the Giants roster. Head coach John Harbaugh saying Beckham has proved he belongs on an NFL team. OBJ saying it would mean everything to make the final 53.
19: Everything. Seeing my son at the game yelling, just looking at me, and he told one of his friends, like, yeah, people always want to take a picture with my dad. He must be the best, you know, and it just made me laugh because I'm like, I just want to show him. I want to lead the way. I want to be a good example for him, a good man. I've known so much. It would mean everything to me if I made it.
5: Elsewhere, the Bills are releasing wide receiver and returner Mecole Hardman. Played in a handful of games with Buffalo last season. Major League Baseball, Dodgers topping the Tigers 2-1. Tarek Skubal, 6 innings, 1 earned with 7 Ks in his Detroit return.
20: Hey, it's Michelle Smallman, and coming up Monday, we'll react to week one of the college football season, plus breakdown cut down day in the NFL and which move shocked us the most. It's Unsportsmanlike, 6 a.m. Eastern, right here on ESPN Radio, ESPN2, and ESPNU.

0: transactions are on the way. Are there any quarterbacks of note that are going to be on the move? It's time for us to talk about that. I'm Aaron Goldhammer. He's Lance Meadow. Hammer and Amateur on ESPN Radio, the ESPN app. We're on SiriusXM Channel 80. 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I guess this conversation has to start in Cleveland, Lance, where I am right now, and Deshaun Watson is the starting quarterback. Dylan Gabriel went out there on Thursday night, Lance. They scored on five straight drives. So I guess it's got to be some kind of rule for the Browns that if a quarterback plays well, you have to immediately get rid of them. I expect Gabriel to either be cut or maybe traded. There's some bad backup quarterbacks in this league. And if the Browns want to have Deshaun and Shadur, they drafted Talen Green. I have a feeling their third round pick from last year, I mean, he hadn't been around long, is somebody that could be available to a team if they are interested in Dylan Gabriel.
1: I would agree with you. I haven't seen this trend in quite some time. I always like to analyze who has the best depth chart at quarterback, because for the last three seasons, Hammer, we've seen minimum 60 quarterbacks play at least a snap or two. It's getting quite ridiculous. You need to feel good about who's going to come in a pinch.
0: 1,000%. And you can't really be a bona fide Super Bowl contender if you have a disastrous backup quarterback situation, because you could have your guy go out with an ankle sprain. He's done 4 to 6 weeks. You go on a 4 to 6 game losing streak if your backup quarterback can't at least be competent, you know?
1: Well, I'll give you perfectly reasonable examples. Teddy Bridgewater, if you remember the year he filled in for Drew Brees when Brees was out for 5 games, Bridgewater and the Saints went 5-0.
0: Yep.
1: So he helped run Sean Payton's offense very smoothly, and they kept their head above water. Of course, the ultimate example is Philadelphia. Carson Wentz goes down. Nick Foles comes in. I understand this is not happening very often. You want to go back in history. Jeff Hostetler filling in for Phil Sims. The point is, you could lose your starting quarterback for 3 to 4 games, and if you lose half of those games or all of those games, that's the difference between missing and making the playoffs. You need to have a competent backup. It's a must. So Cleveland, on paper, you've got three quarterbacks, and I think it'd be hard for Gabriel to maybe be stored on the practice squad, because you figure, Hammer, if a team wants to upgrade, they'll claim him. Yeah. They're not going to let him pass through. So if Cleveland doesn't see an opportunity to keep three on the 53, then I would agree would make sense to try to move him.
0: Yeah, and I think you might be able to get a late round draft. I mean, we're talking sixth or seventh rounder, but I think there's a team that could be interested. And that team, frankly, Lance, might be the only team with a worse quarterback situation than the Browns, which I think is the Atlanta Falcons. Now, Tua played last night and did complete a bunch of passes. It was a bunch of little dumpy passes. We're not, Lance, he was not testing the length of the 100-yard field last night for Atlanta. And then Kevin Stefanski had this to say about his quarterback situation. I don't exactly read this as a ringing endorsement that they have any starting quarterbacks on their team. Take a listen.
2: Yeah, I thought Tua did a nice job operating. Obviously moved the football there for a couple drives. Plenty to clean up. You know, unavoidable center quarterback exchange, which we have to clean that up. And we will. But I thought by and large operated.
0: So Michael Penix still isn't ready to play, although he's practicing. This quarterback competition got started late. Lance, it feels to me like, as much as I like Kyle Pitts or other players on the Falcons, their quarterback situation is bad enough that it might be just submarining their entire season here.
1: They have plenty of skill and potential around the quarterback. They invested in a running back at Bijan Robinson, a wide receiver, as well as a tight end. So it's not as if the weaponry isn't there. I would agree with you. The quarterback could very well hold back this team, and the defense is at a problem stockpiling sacks and getting after the quarterback. So they need competent play. But I think of all the options, Hammer, Tua wins this by default in my mind. Michael Penix Jr., I just don't think there's enough time to justify rolling him out there in week one,
0: right,
1: considering he hasn't been in a competitive situation. and he just started taking part in 11-on-11 drills. Plus, it's not as if Penix was lighting things up before Kevin Stefanski arrived. Are you going to go with the sentimental great story of Jack Strand because he had some highlights in the preseason? I mean, come on, let's be realistic. And then there's Cooper Rush, who had been a backup with the Dallas Cowboys in previous years. He was with Baltimore, but he hasn't necessarily emerged as a game-changing QB. The problem with Tua is, can he stay healthy and confidence-wise? But here's what I want to throw out, Hammer. You mentioned, okay, he completed 7 of his 8 passes. They were ticky-tack passes. How much is that they don't want to show a lot and put what he may be running on film versus what he can or cannot do? Because you know there are a lot of teams that they're worried about what you're going to put out there even in a preseason game to give a taste to your upcoming opponent.
0: Okay, so to answer that, I'm going to defer not to me who's in Cleveland, but to people who are at Falcons practice every day. You know, because the practices this point of the year are open to the media. And they say that what Tua did last night is what they're seeing Tua capable of in practice, that pushing the ball down the field at this point in his career, A, he may not be capable of it, and B, he just doesn't want to get hit, Lance, because he's had so many concussions and so many injuries, and we see this with Aaron Rodgers. I think that one of the reasons why the Steelers' offense is going to be limited with Rodgers this year is that in order to push the ball, you have to hold on to the ball, and when you're 42, you do not want to deal with the ramifications that could come in this sport when you hold on to the ball. I'm Aaron Goldhammer. He's Lance Meadow, Hammer and Emmett on ESPN Radio and the ESPN app. That then takes us to my soapbox just for a brief second, okay? Just because Deshaun Watson's the starter in Cleveland at the beginning of the year, just because Tua might start the first game, we spend too much time talking about that and not enough time talking about who's going to start the most games. I think Penix will start, if he can stay healthy, will start the most games in Atlanta. And I think that very likely Shadur or somebody else is going to start the most games in Cleveland. And if the Vikings are good, Lance, Kyler Murray has to start the most games. We're going to spend time here talking about their backup quarterback situation. But if you're a Vikings fan, you hope that J.J. McCarthy versus Carson Wentz, that this doesn't really enter the debate at all. Because if it does, then that means that Kyler Murray has either gone down or hasn't played well enough, and it's going to leave the Vikings in a difficult spot. What do you think they end up doing with their first-round pick from a couple years ago, who right now is fighting for, it appears, J.J. McCarthy's spot on the roster?
1: Well, it wasn't a good sign when Kevin O'Connell named the starting quarterback, remember, very early in camp, Hammer. He didn't let things play out. And no. I think that the writing was on the wall when the Minnesota Vikings made it clear in the offseason they needed to upgrade that position. They let go of Kirk Cousins, and then Sam Darnold, of course, went to Seattle. O'Connell's got an excellent track record of developing quarterbacks. He just didn't feel as if McCarthy had that it factor. So once they signed Kyler Murray, I thought, okay, the best option is McCarthy either remains in Minnesota as a backup or they move him. The most intriguing team is the Los Angeles Chargers. Why? Because Jim Harbaugh's the head coach, who was the college head coach of J.J. McCarthy. I think McCarthy's at the point where he just needs a change of scenery.
3: Right.
1: And I could see maybe them pulling off a trade, and he serves as the backup to Justin Herbert, and he's reunited with his

0: It just goes to show you why the general manager that drafted him is not there right now.
1: Because yeah, I think
0: clearly there was not alignment on that draft pick. Like that was a whole mess.
1: Absolutely, and they used high capital. And Kevin O'Connell, remember, you want to say he's a quarterback whisperer? I think it's justified. So if he didn't support the pick and the general manager said, well, we can't spend as much money on Kirk Cousins, so we're going to get a cheaper version, you're force-feeding, which is the worst thing you could do, a player on a roster who is led by a coach who's got a great track record with quarterbacks. It was a marriage that was going to dissolve before right. It even started. You're right. He did play 10 games, and they did go 6-4 with him at the controls.
0: Okay. Well, then maybe you ought to try to give him more opportunity, but the Vikings don't seem apt to want to do that. I don't know. Maybe this is a good buy-low option for a team that needs to develop a quarterback of the future. But I kind of agree with you that sending McCarthy to one of these quarterback rehabilitation programs, you know, San Francisco has done a good job with this. And actually, the Vikings were a quarterback rehabilitation.
1: The problem is he started there. Yeah.
0: Both Daniel Jones and Sam Darnold went through Kevin O'Connell's rehabilitation program and came out smelling like a rose on the other side. One of them's holding the Lombardi trophy right now, which is part of what has got to make Vikings fans just go completely crazy. All right. With cuts coming 6 o'clock tomorrow, we get back to college football because we're 15 minutes away from kickoff of the season. It's time for us to pick some winners. Mark Zinno joins to help us out next. I'm Aaron Goldhammer. He's Lance Meadow. 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
2: 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I looked like a vanilla milkshake.
3: We are back, baby. We're back. We are back.
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0: song on Hammer and Emmett on ESPN Radio, the ESPN app, Sirius XM Channel 80. It is presented by Progressive Insurance. I am filling in for Emmett Golden, of course, as we move along here. And that introduction means only one thing, and that means we bring in the man that knows all the winners. There are no losers in this conversation, as it is time for Winnows with Zinno, as we bring on Mark Zinno. Mark, welcome to Hammer and Emmett. How are we doing this morning?
1: Christmas Eve, if you will, or Christmas Day. College football is back. We finally have to stop betting on miserable baseball, and we can actually, you know, bet on things that we have a much better chance of winning. So I'm very happy to be here. Very excited that we got some college football.
0: Absolutely. I am with you, and I am echoing your sentiments. North Carolina against TCU, which is going to kick off in a few minutes here. What is your take on Bill Belichick and the outlook of the Tar Heels and whether or not they stand a chance against a TCU team that is going to be down its number one wide receiver in this game?
1: Yeah, I mean, look, it's crazy to say it's kind of like a prove-it year for Bill Belichick, right? I mean, it's, you know, we never thought those two things would ever be in the same sentence, but here we are as he's got to figure out whatever the mess is. That was his first year at North Carolina. In this game, manifestly, we've seen this number come down. It reached as high as 9.5. As North Carolina is an underdog, we're down to 7.5 on DraftKings now, and this under is plummeting. This was at 48.5, 47.5. Now it's down to 45.5, which is where my play is. I got it at 47.5, guys, and I would argue, too, that if you don't like the full game because we missed the number here, we go under in the first half, under 23.5. I mean, look, you have a lot of newness to both these offenses. Josh Hoover no longer at TCU. We get Harvard starter Jaden Craig, you know, Harvard. He must be very smart, but I don't know how good he is at playing football at a big-time college level. We're going to find that out. So you add in the weather factor here. Could be a sloppy mess here. All of this continues to drive money to the under. I have my closing line value trophy that I've been polishing all morning long, which means, you know, they're going to score about 58 points in this game. Nonetheless, I still like the under between TCU and UNC.
2: Zinn, is Belichick a plus or a minus in your mind when it comes to betting a game like this?
1: I still think he's a plus. I mean, I may be in the, you know, a lot of people just look at the outside stuff and the optics, but you're giving Bill, objectively, you're giving Bill Belichick multiple weeks to prepare for an opponent that he's scouted and studied. These are usually the spots where Belichick looks like he's going to come up big. Now, remember last year when he started the game, they were up 7-0 real quick. I'm like, oh my God. And then they end up getting their doors blown off in the opener. It was never close at all. I think Belichick kind of has, you know, a little personal revenge and a lot to prove here on the line. So I still think he's a plus at this point. I wouldn't lay the points with TCU. Even at 7.5, I wouldn't do it. But I would only take North Carolina against the number, but I still think the under is a play.
0: I called the Columbia-Harvard game with Jaden Craig as the starting quarterback, Mark. So I could provide some insight if you'd like, but I'm with you. I think we need to see how he adjusts to the new level. Harvard, one of the dominant teams in the Ivy League, and it's cut from a little bit of a different cloth.
1: In the Harvard locker room, are there like equations and stuff on the walls?
0: Boy, you love to just stir the pot with those Ivy League generalities. I got to defend the league here, Mark.
2: Look, Ryan Fitzpatrick was a Harvard quarterback and won a bunch of games in the NFL. You know, I mean, we've seen guys go from, you know, these Ivy League schools. Now, you don't transfer from Harvard to TCU, though, Lance, for academic reasons. Like,
0: correct.
2: He might be the first person to have ever done that.
1: He was not here for the academic challenge.
0: 100%. Yeah, I think the Harvard degree takes care of itself in that department. Boy, Mark, I'm glad NYU doesn't have a football team, because I can only imagine the judgment you'd make against Hammer and I, even though we probably wouldn't have made the football team anyway, because I think the last time they played was about World War I. But we'll save that for another conversation in terms of the over and under.
2: So, Zinn, what about, there's an ACC game on the schedule today between Virginia and NC State. It is at Virginia, and apparently, Mark, this is the first sellout at Virginia since 2008. So they're expecting home field to be a major factor in this game. Do you have a lean on the line, Virginia, a 4.5-point favorite, DraftKings last check?
1: Couple of interesting notes here, guys, on this. One, it was supposed to be played in Brazil. It was only about, like, 2 months ago in June when they pulled the plug on it and they moved the game back to Charlottesville. Two, last year when these two teams met, it was technically not a conference game. This year it is a conference game. So there's a little bit more on the line here at the outset. Very interesting to see UVA installed as a favorite here. And this number has started to come down. It was opening up at 6.5. A lot of public money on the dog here in NC State. For those of you keeping track, Virginia hasn't beat NC State since 2012. But the 11-win season last year probably changes the perception of Virginia. They change at quarterback. They get Bo Prabula from Missouri. This is another spot here, guys, where I still think the under comes in. When I look at a game script perspective here, I would expect UVA's offense to probably be a little bit slow and limited at the outset. They win with defense anyway. This is a defense last year in the ACC that was second only behind Miami, giving up 19 points a game. They want to muck this thing up and keep the style slow. C.J. Bailey returns for NC State, but NC State had a huge amount of defections through the transfer portal, losing their top rusher, four top receivers. There's not a lot left in the cupboard for C.J. Bailey. I think that slows things down a little bit here. I think also if NC State wins this game, they probably win it big, and I would assume it's like a 31-13, 31-17 kind of final. That still keeps us below 51.5 here. I don't foresee a shootout between these two teams. It's not UVA style per se to be able to do that, and I think Prabula is going to be a little bit limited at the outset of this game, given the under 51.5.
0: Mark, it's interesting to hear your breakdown of that game because I think we don't get to see in conference games this early in the season, right? For the most part.
1: No.
0: I love it. I welcome it more. But I guess how much do you think the familiarity component, even though NC State hasn't had a great track record against Virginia, may close the gap a little bit because there is a little bit more film to toy with as opposed to a non-conference foe?
1: True, but there is so much change, particularly with these two programs at key positions over the last 2 years. Now, one feather in NC State's cap, they're the only ACC school to return their head coach, their offensive coordinator, their defense coordinator, and starting quarterback. The only school in the ACC to return all four of those from last year. So that stability should help them here, should be a tight game. Aaron, I know we're short on time here. I wanted to throw this out there, worst take of the week. Not even a worst take here, but I want to put something here, and I mentioned this last night on Amber and Ian. Do not be surprised to see Dylan Gabriel end up in Atlanta before week one.
2: I agree. I don't think it's a worst take at all. I think that the Falcons may trade for him, but if the Browns have to cut him, I think that Kevin Stefanski would go run into the waiver wire. My understanding, Zinn, is that the big reason why the Browns drafted and really overdrafted Gabriel in the third round is because Stefanski loved him. So if the Falcons...
1: And think about it.
2: Yeah.
1: It's another lefty quarterback who knows the system, was drafted by the coach, more durable than any than Tua Tagovailoa at this point. Price is the same. Longer-term stability within the organization. There's a ton of reasons for Dylan Gabriel over Tua Tagovailoa.
2: Yeah, Mark, you know where a great fit for Gabriel would actually be with all these college NFL players going back to college? LSU would be a great spot. You'd be a heck of a college quarterback. It'd be a great spot
1: for
2: him. Yeah. Yeah. Brady at North Carolina and Dylan Gabriel at LSU. Mark Zitto, appreciate the time as always. Appreciate the insight and the bets as college football's just about to get underway. We will give you your first full update of the college season on Hammer and Emmett next.
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10: 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Winds, trees down, limbs everywhere, in some spots, hail. 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
11: I'm Nick DeLuca. Countdown to college football is on. Week zero in Ireland. Bill Belichick in North Carolina taking on TCU to open up year two of the Bill era at UNC. Kickoff coming a little after noon Eastern. TCU wide receiver Jordan Dwyer will not play due to a foot injury. The Horned Frogs' leading returning receiver after catching 54 passes for 730 yards and seven touchdowns last season. Elsewhere in the NFL, preseason wrapping up with a pair of games today ahead of the cutdown deadline tomorrow at 6 Eastern. Odell Beckham Jr. eyeing a comeback, made three catches for 53 yards in last night's Giants win over the Jets. Head coach John Harbaugh saying Beckham has proved he belongs on an NFL roster. The Bills, meanwhile, are releasing receiver and returner Mecole Hardman, signed to Buffalo's practice squad in November last season, was active in three regular season games and one playoff game in 2025. Packers head coach Matt LaFleur saying he fully anticipates running back Josh Jacobs being a part of the team after he was charged with two misdemeanors related to an alleged incident earlier this year with a woman at his home. Meanwhile, the Yankees taking down the Red Sox 1-0 to open their four-game weekend series yesterday. Cam Schlittler working 5 2/3 shutout with eight strikeouts to reach 200 on the season. Series continuing with the doubleheader today. Coverage of Game 2 beginning at 6:30 Eastern here.
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2: Well, Lance Meadow, I've got my television on in my home theater basement where I have my studio to host ESPN radio shows. I look up, and football is on my TV. Happy Saturday. What's up, everybody, and welcome to week zero of the college season. I'm Aaron Goldhammer. He's Lance Meadow, Hammer and Amateur on ESPN Radio. We're on the ESPN app. We're presented by Progressive Insurance. Bill Belichick is wearing a hoodie with cut-off sleeves, surprising nobody in the country of Ireland. I think this is the first game, Lance, that he's ever coached there. Lance, what do you make of the week zero thing? Do you like the fact we get a little appetizer? I'm always a big appetizer guy. We get a little appetizer for the season before next week we get the main course.
0: I'm totally fine with it being labeled week zero. I don't think that you can get away with calling it week one. The problem is because everybody's staggered in college football, Hammer. They don't all start at the same time. So I think the reason why they do it week zero is so that we can eventually get to a point where things line up accordingly. And I do think it's interesting that we get a few games sprinkled in here before the bulk of the year starts for everybody. If somebody could come up with a better label than week zero, I'm all ears. But I think it's the natural progression, right? What becomes prior to one, it's zero, unless you called it week 0.5. I mean, it doesn't have the same type of ring to it.
2: Why does anybody want to end the phrase week zero? Like, it was the perfect way to describe what's going on here. It's and like I was saying, Lance, I would argue that in some meals, the dessert's the best thing, and that's the postseason. In some meals, the entree is the best thing, and there are plenty of meals where the salad or the soup or the bread or the appetizer is the best part of the entire meal. And that's what week zero implies. This is the chips and salsa that just arrived at the table before then we get to the fajitas or the tacos or the sopapillas or the margaritas or whatever else is coming as a part of your delicious dinner. But when the chips and salsa arrive, nobody's like, oh, I'm just here for the chips and salsa. But nobody's turning down the chips and salsa.
0: No, they're consuming
2: being passed
0: it
2: around
0: sure
2: the table. Oh, yeah.
0: Yes, which is more of a reason why I think we all are not complaining that there is something that exists called week zero. Appetizer, I think, is a good description. But I also think it would elevate a little bit more if we had better matchups, in fairness, Hammer. You know, that's the other thing. We want to watch football, but you want to see some substance and stock. And that's why I like the fact, getting back to the game we were talking about earlier, I love that NC State is playing Virginia here in week zero. I like that we're getting an in-conference game, and there should be more of that. It's bad enough that these conferences, they have too many teams. They don't have enough to play everybody each regular season, which is a joke. Right. That's more of a reason why you should maximize a week zero or appetizer,
2: and
0: you'd like to put
2: I think it. Coaches don't want to do it because they know their team's not ready. And they want to have what amounts to a preseason before they get into the bulk of their conference schedule. Now, one development just before kickoff. This is my mistake and a major error. In fact, you may want to play the drop for the worst take of the week. I said Belichick is wearing the hoodie with the cutoff sleeves. I am wrong. Belichick, Lance, trying to remake his image here. He's got full sleeves on the hoodie for this game as North Carolina will start with the ball. I don't know if he's trying to make a statement about he's become a bit of a new person here or if it's just so cold in Dublin today that he doesn't want to cut off the sleeves. But it's a very non-Belichick look to have the hoodie, but to have the sleeves on the hoodie. So I just want to clarify that as North Carolina takes the field to start their season. That's where this stands. Lance, Belichick and Carolina.
0: We'll never forgive you for that, by the way.
13: Worst ticket of the week. Nominee.
0: Sealed.
2: Belichick at North Carolina has been one of the worst takes in college football recent history. Paul Feinbaum is the host of the Paul Feinbaum Show. He was on First Take, and I think he ripped Belichick so bad, maybe this was even a bit extreme. Take a listen.
14: I'm not pulling for Bill Belichick. He's a grouch, he's a bully, and his career in college is about to go down in flames. He lost Michael Lombardi, his chief assistant and GM. His son disappeared from the staff a couple weeks ago as the defensive coordinator. It is mass chaos in Chapel Hill, and I don't believe they'll win this game in Ireland, and I don't think Bill Belichick is going to survive until the end of the season. And the idea that somebody who has easily wrapped up the title as the greatest NFL coach of all time with his 6 championships in the Super Bowl. He lost a couple of other times. He has a couple of titles as an assistant. Is going to go down in flames, but he did it to himself. He couldn't accept that nobody in the NFL wanted him anymore. And because he is Bill Belichick and he knows more than anybody, even though we all now know that it was Tom Brady who led him to all those Super Bowl championships, Brady proved that the second he got out of there. Bill Belichick had to find a university that would offer him a job, and he would show the world that he is the greatest coach of all time. Instead, he's proven to be a disaster. He's one of the worst college football coaches in a short period of time I have ever seen, and I see no way this is going to be a successful landing or ending for Belichick.
2: First and goal, North Carolina, as Feinbaum is going on his rant. They're driving down the field to try to get on the board here as we're underway with North Carolina, TCU, in the college football season. I'm Aaron Goldhammer, Lance Menno. Lance, is Feinbaum being too harsh on Bill in his rant?
0: That last statement is ridiculous. The fact that Tom Brady went to Tampa Bay and helped them win a Super Bowl, so that means that Belichick did nothing in New England? I mean, can we generalize even more? How about the Super Bowl win over the Seahawks, if memory serves me correctly? What about the stop by Dante Hightower before Malcolm Butler picked off Russell Wilson? Or the fact that Belichick decided not to call a timeout when he saw across the sideline things were frantic with Seattle, leaves his defensive personnel in. They had practiced the play earlier in the week, and they wind up winning. And this is not me trying to take anything away from Brady, but you really have to be naive, or you have to be fueled by hate, to have watched the Patriots dynasty and not point to the contributions the defense made, Adam Vinatieri in terms of all the clutch kicks, Belichick, remember, had a special teams background, to put it all on Brady. I mean, that just is throwing fire further into the pit more so than is necessary. Bill Belichick, it's disturbing what's going on at North Carolina, but it's not to the point where we now bury all of his accomplishments in the NFL just because it hasn't been smooth sailing with the Tar Heels.
2: But Lance, I would say his first few Super Bowls in New England especially, and I hate to get into this credit pie argument, but Bill deserves more credit than Brady does for the first couple. Then, as time went on and Brady became the greatest quarterback of all time, maybe you give Brady more credit. But look, all coaches that win championships or win 6 championships, Lance, you're as big a Phil Jackson fan as there is. And even you would readily admit, I mean, without Michael, Scotty, Kobe, Shaq, Pau Gasol, like great coaches have to have great players in order to win and do well. Belichick was a great NFL coach. What I'm almost more interested in from the rant, though, is whether you think Belichick's become a little bit of a sympathetic figure here, because now he's been teared down so much. Lance, we know in America we love to tear people down, and then we love to build them back up. And as I'm watching the Carolina Tar Heels potentially drive in for the opening score here, would you like to see Bill Belichick really turn this around and prove everybody wrong at North Carolina?
0: Well, I'd like to see it just from a football fandom standpoint, and I would say Belichick's track record would continue where he comes into organizations and does a good job helping turn things around. I mean, even if you go back to his tenure in Cleveland, I don't think it's as bad as some people make it out to be, given what he was working with at the time. And it was also on the younger side of his career where he was delving into a head coaching role. I don't look at him as an underdog. I don't get caught up in the various opinions, because I think a lot of the opinions, Hammer, again, are fueled by they just don't like Belichick because he did too much damn winning. It's got nothing to do with they don't respect Belichick as a football coach. They get tired of seeing the same individuals have success over and over again. I think as a society, we don't like dynasties. I would argue dynasties actually help fuel sports on any level, right? Because they are what motivate the other teams as they want to get to the pinnacle. But we hate winners. And I think that is what adds the fire there.
2: Spygate, his tact with the media, his overall arrogance, some of that plays into, in my opinion, what's happened with Belichick and the way that he's perceived, to the point that he didn't get into the Hall of Fame, which was completely absurd. I will agree with that completely. By the way, as Carolina has a drop on third down, so now it is 4th and goal from about the 3. Lance, I think you got to kick the field goal here, right? Start the season, get points on the board. I know you're probably tempted to go for it, but if I'm Bill here, I'd be kicking some field goals and getting my points out there to score against this TCU defense.
0: I think that would be the natural progression, and it seems as if they're going to bring out the kicker for a 20-yard attempt, and it did go through. So they're going to take a 3-0 lead. That drop on third down, I think that throw was slightly behind the intended target. Okay. Is how I would describe as opposed to a drop.
2: Too much. Throw was behind, could have been a touchdown, but hey, for those of you like Lance who are rooting for Bill Belichick, the first points of the college season belong to the Tar Heels of Carolina as they go 3-0 up on TCU.
0: But Hammer, to get back to your point before we were interrupted by the ins and outs of the Tar Heels offense, you were saying that people still hold it against him for Spygate and how he handled the media. I don't know. There was a bit of charm to me in terms of how he handled the media. I thought it was part shtick with him. You want to call it arrogance, but we get so used to it. No different than, in fairness, Greg Popovich, right? Popovich, with his sideline interviews, it was shtick. I don't think Pop was a bad guy. It was just, this is how he thought he would maybe endear himself to society. You're right, it rubs people the wrong way. But I think it rubbed people who covered him on a daily basis more the wrong way than it did the average individual that's not going to a Patriots press conference. Why are you getting worked up? This is not your well-being as an individual. You're not writing a story on a daily basis. I would have more sympathy for a Patriots beat writer than Joe Schmo in the middle of Iowa. I have nothing against Iowa in terms of them having a problem, okay?
2: Say Indiana today, they're the ones with the Tigers just roaming randomly around their state. I just wonder when you think of Bill, whether you think of we're on to Cincinnati or you think of having a 26-year-old girlfriend. Like, which one of those two things defines this very complicated, very successful coach who's been at the absolute tippy top and it is probably on the Mount Rushmore of great American coaches, but has had a very weird, I will say, last couple of years, Lance. And I would also, I'm kind of with you, I'd like to see at least, I don't know, get to a bowl game before you're done at North Carolina. 888-SAY-ESPN, 888-729-3776. Do you find yourself rooting for or against Belichick at Carolina? They have a 3-0 lead right now on TCU as they play in the Aer Lingus Classic in Ireland. Belichick isn't the only college football coach on the hot seat. And Lance, as we continue to have an eye on this game in week zero, we'll talk about some of the other guys that better get off to a good start this season, if you know what I mean. Hammer and Emmett. Lance Meadows in for E. This is ESPN Radio in the ESPN app.
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0: in Dublin, Ireland, where the college football season kicks off. Carolina up on TCU 3-0, with TCU facing a big 3rd-and-6, but Lance, not exactly Bill Belichick's greatest run defensive performance of his coaching career. Jeremy Payne takes one 48 yards into the red zone, so a big 3rd-down coming up, but TCU having an opportunity to score. This is Hammer and Emmett. I'm Aaron Goldhammer, Lance Meadow in for E! On ESPN Radio on the ESPN app. We are presented by our friends at Progressive Insurance. Lance, I think it's fair to say that Belichick, given all the drama, is on the hot seat a bit to start winning a little. I mean, I don't know that they have to go to the playoff at Carolina, but I think they should win a little. But walk me through a couple of the other coaches. Let's start at USC, where a lot of people are expecting them to have a big year. Lincoln Riley has coached the number one pick at quarterback at USC, but Lance, frankly, for what they're paying him, they have not done enough winning, and their season starts today against San Jose State. Do you think Lincoln Riley's on the hot seat at USC?
1: I think you can make a case for it. You look at what he's done since 2022, first in the Pac-12, then tied for fourth, tied for ninth, and tied for fourth. So since his first year, they haven't done a lot of damage. To your point, he has had talented quarterbacks, highlighted by Caleb Williams. And then even look at what he was working with at Oklahoma. Not too shabby. The problem I've always had with Lincoln Riley, even going back to Oklahoma, but more so at USC, when is the last time you have commended him and his staff for putting together a respectable defense? I feel every year, right?
0: Never.
1: Lincoln
0: never.
1: Riley.
0: The answer to that is never.
1: Of course.
0: Like, they just, their best defense is get their quarterback back on the field to throw another touchdown pass.
1: But it's hard to operate like that, Hammer, regardless of whether or not the conference as a whole adopts that philosophy. It's the Don Nelson, who just passed away, one of the greatest offensive minds right in NBA history. What was the biggest critique for him? He would just try to outscore everybody. They didn't play defense, especially the run TMC with the Warriors days. So I circle back to Lincoln Riley. Until he has a defense that is somewhat respectable, okay? I'm not asking for a dominant unit, but can you maybe take the onus off of your offense to have to put up 40 to 45 points every single game? Can we at least make some headway in that department? Until that happens, or until he buys into that, of course he's going to be on the hot seat.
0: His quarterback, Jaden Maiava, is considered one of the favorites this year for the Heisman. I would expect them to score a lot of points. Can they stop anybody is going to be the biggest question. By the way, in the Big Ten now, they have a loaded up schedule. They play San Jose State today, Fresno on Friday night. But then after that, if you look, things get a little bit more difficult at Southern Cal. I'm Aaron Goldhammer. He's Lance Meadow. Another team that's in action today, Lance, boy, Florida State got off to a great start last year. Remember, they beat Alabama the first week of the season. Mike Norvell was riding high. Lance, they finish 5-7 on the year. They don't go to a bowl game. Miami now owns the state of Florida. Where do you think Norvell sits on the hot seat at Florida State?
1: I think Norvell has bought himself a little additional time. I understand he's been there since 2020, but that 2023 season was extremely special.
0: Yeah.
1: And
0: they should have made the playoff. They didn't because, remember,
1: they got
0: the
1: screwed.
0: Quarterback got hurt.
1: Yeah, they got royally screwed. The fact that you're now all of a sudden judging a team and throwing away everything they did in the regular season, I could go off on a whole tangent, I remember at the time, in terms of revisiting that. 2024 was not pretty, 2-10, and last season, strong start, finished up 5-7, but I think he did buy himself some time, mainly because Florida State had a rough patch for a lengthy period of time. I do think he deserves credit for turning things around. Now, there's a little bit more urgency, to your point, right here in 2026, but I don't think it's in the same territory as Lincoln Riley. And the problem I have just in general in football, and we've seen it on the NFL level, is this impatience where you get a taste of success and then you just expect it to be duplicated, especially now since, right, you got the transfer portal. You have ways to turn a team around quickly.
0: Quicker, yes.
1: Exactly.
0: Agreed.
1: So that's
0: everybody
1: the problem.
0: Wants to be Indiana, right? Everybody wants to hire Kurt Cignetti and win the national championship within 2 years, and it's just sometimes it takes a little bit more time. That is a complete one-off scenario. I'm Aaron Goldhammer. He's Lance Meadow. TCU field goal up and good, so we are tied tied at three. Of course, we were told to bet the under in this game, and both teams score on their first drive. So not exactly the start I was looking for at DraftKings, the official sports book of ESPN. 7:20 to go first quarter as Carolina and Belichick are about to get the ball back to Bobby Petrino's offense. Couple other names, Lance, on the hot seat here that I think are kind of interesting. I see Kalen DeBoer at Alabama on the list of the best coaches in the country, and I also see his name on all of these hot seat lists. Which to you is more true?
1: I think hot seat, if you want to call it, is probably carrying a little bit more weight only because of, once again, he walked into a very tough circumstance. The old story is, right, it's an old cliche line, you don't want to be the successor to the guy, you want to succeed the guy that succeeded the guy, right? That's usually how you want to see it play out. Heck, the New England Patriots already made a coaching change. You'd rather be Mike Vrabel as opposed to the direct replacement. So I do think there's some validity there.
0: I would like to replace Gerard Mayo more than I would like to replace Bill Belichick. Thank you very much.
1: Absolutely. You look at DeBoer, 9-4 first season, then 11-4. But in Alabama, they have expectations similar to the Patriots. It's Super Bowl or bust. It's national championship or bust. Plus, you can't tell me when you go to Alabama, whether you're Nick Saban or not, that they're not going to give you the resources, Hammer, to put together a team that could be a juggernaut on an annual basis. He did a heck of a job with Washington over those 2 years, but I think you learn, you move to another conference, a different level of competition, and it could be a bit of a wake-up call. But he had two seasons to be the warm-up act. Year three is usually the year where you try to put everything together. I do think there is validity behind him being on the hot seat.
0: Lance, I also think that Coach Prime is on the hot seat.
1: That's fair.
0: I think that there's been so much hype and hoopla. You know, he had the great year with the Heisman Trophy winner and with his son Shador Sanders playing quarterback. But I grew up in Denver, and there was a lot of sizzle at first with Deion, but there are a lot of people now wondering, where is the substance here? And I know his health plays into that too, but I think it's about time they start making progress and winning some games with the Colorado Buffaloes. Tune in baseball later today. We have the second game of the doubleheader, Yankees and Red Sox, presented by Progressive Insurance. 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
16: I'm Nick DeLuca. College football back in Week 0. The Aer Lingus kickoff classic underway in Dublin. UNC and TCU. Bill Belichick's team with another strong season opening drive. It stalled in the red zone, ending in a chip shot field goal. TCU answering with three of their own on their opening possession, then finding the end zone. John Denman, 2-yard touchdown run. Horned Frogs up 10-3 with 4 minutes to go in the opening quarter. The game on ESPN TV. TCU down wide receiver Jordan Dwyer, dealing with a foot injury, is the leading returning receiver for the Horned Frogs coming in. Afternoon baseball about to get going. First of two today between the Yankees and Red Sox at the top of the hour. Yankees getting healthier, dealing with so many injuries in the outfield. Outfielder Cody Bellinger on the team turning a corner.
17: Yeah, you know, I think what's special about being here is, you know, the culture is all about winning. And, you know, we show up every day and win. You know, sometimes it's not always pretty, but credit to the depth in this locker room. Asked a lot of people to step up, and we got a lot of talent in this room. So we're doing a good job, and hopefully we can continue getting better.
16: Yankees taking the series opener yesterday, 1-0. Coverage of the nightcap of Game 2 of this doubleheader beginning at 6:30 Eastern here on ESPN Radio. NFL preseason wrapping up with a pair of games today. Cutdown deadline tomorrow at 6 Eastern. The Bills releasing receiver and returner Mecole Hardman, signed with the team's practice squad in November of last season.
18: Hey, it's Michelle Smallman, and coming up Monday, the NFL season hasn't even started, but it's never too early to check in on every fan base's anxiety level. 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

0: disrespected champions here in about 2 minutes. But first, I know you're around the Giants quite a bit as part of some of the broadcasting that they do, both on the air and on their website. And so I was curious your take. I watched this highlight last night of Jordan Stout. Now, for people who don't know who Jordan Stout is, he's the punter, right, for the New York Giants, okay? Lance, he had an 81-yard punt last night, an 81-yard punt? This has got to go into the Pat McAfee Hall of Fame. And what's crazy about the play is the ball stopped at the 1 yard line, but the Giants screwed up and ended up being a touchback. It should have been one of the great plays in the history of punters. Please explain to me if you remember exactly what happened here.
1: Yeah, I know exactly what you're talking about, but Stout also came over from Baltimore. So keep in mind, John Harbaugh knows him well. He is a Pro Bowl kicker. He's got a booming leg. Listen, with the way field goals are going, approaching 70 yards, is it any surprise that we're seeing punts at 80 yards, even though you can benefit, of course, from the bounce? But what you're explaining is when it comes to punting, which is a huge differentiation from kicking a field goal, with a field goal, the kicker's on an island all by himself. With the punter, you need the special teams. You need the hustle. You need the positioning to make sure that you prevent a ball from going into the end zone and downing it so that you do force the offense to have to go 99 yards or whatever it may be. And when you don't have special teams execution, which is what you just outlined, you waste what should have been an 80-yard punt. So there's a lot of other factors that Jordan Stout has to rely on, regardless of how great his leg is.
0: Jeez, but I thought I could train my kid, if I started punting with Levi now at 3 years old, that I could get him a college scholarship. Then I see what Jordan Stout is doing, and I'm like, no. Like,
1: got a lot of work to do.
0: You have to have some ability in order to do that. Touchdown TCU, by the way, in the game against Carolina, in part because of a bad punt and a punt return, speaking of punting. And the Horned Frogs up 10-3 on Carolina with Bill Belichick's team getting the ball back here. 4 minutes to go in the first quarter. Of course, we were all excited about taking the under in this game, and there have been 13 points scored in the first 11 minutes. And it looks like that might be a terrible bet.
1: Early season football.
0: We're underway with a winning football season. Lance, I feel like we have two pretty disrespected teams trying to repeat as champions here. Indiana in college is not a top five team, and everybody's talking about the Rams, and nobody is talking about the Seahawks. Which team, the college champion or the pro champion, in your mind, as we're on the precipice of the season, is being more disrespected?
1: It's absolutely Indiana. Without any hesitation, the Seahawks, they're on Hard Knocks, they're front and center. You look at what Mike McDonald has done as the head coach, they're still what should be a strong defensive-minded team. You got Sam Darnold coming back, there's continuity on that squad, and they earned it based on their postseason run. I think a lot of people, myself included, I'm not taking anything away from Indiana, but Cignetti, he bought that team. Okay, and I understand they pay them in the NFL, okay? I'm not naive, but the average age, Hammer of the Hoosiers a year ago, was 23 years old. Just think about that. In college, the average age of a roster is 23. What Cignetti did was he basically said, and he played the game fairly. I'm not saying that he went above the law, but he plucked great talent across the collegiate landscape. He had every other team do the heavy lifting for him. He took upperclassmen from everywhere, offensive linemen, and he said, we're going to put a team together. And then they wound up winning. They earned it in terms of the results, but there was no developing. They didn't go into the trenches and earn their stripes in terms of building an offensive line or a defensive front. He took the best of the best across the collegiate landscape that money could buy through the transfer
0: portal. Lance, hold on. A bunch of those transfers were from James Madison, and they were kids that Kurt Cignetti developed in part at his previous stop before he got to Indiana.
1: Some of them, but not all of them. He was still taking talent elsewhere across the country. I get it. You want to give him credit for that. But my goodness, there was also a lot of wheeling and dealing.
0: Sure. And they took advantage of the rules, I think, in the sense that they were playing against teams in some cases that had 20-year-olds playing on the defensive line.
1: Which is a huge advantage.
0: And their offensive linemen are 25. And that does, there's a, in terms of just life development, there's men blocking boys is in some cases what I thought was happening there. But again, he was the one that was able to take advantage of these rules and bring all these players together on one roster and one team and be able to do it at a place where they had never won really at any spot. But I mean, to get to a bowl game at Indiana was an incredible accomplishment. I think they're going to have to do kind of, Lance, the same thing again. You know what I mean by that? I think they're going to have to try to piece this together with a lot more transfers, because while their recruiting has gotten a lot better, I don't think they're at the point where Ohio State, Notre Dame, and some of these other teams are, where they're bringing in kids that can play as freshmen. I think a lot of their success or failure this year is going to rely, again, on their ability to hit the transfer portal. In the meantime, you know, I just think the Seahawks are sort of the product of, everybody assumes in the NFL that you're now in this day and age, it's going to be really hard for you to be able to go and repeat because there's so much parity. And I think because their quarterback is not exactly an MVP candidate, I don't know how many people really take the Seahawks, Lance, that seriously when you compare them to the Rams and a couple of the other teams in the NFC. And it's because I think there are still doubters that wonder whether you can win a big game with Sam Darnold as your QB, even though he just won the biggest game of all.
1: Well, I think, though, if you look at how the NFL operates, which is what you were talking about, you could argue every champion is pretty much disrespected because you just feel the turnover rate is insane. The salary cap restrictions don't allow you to retain all players. Seattle lost a couple of free agents, most notably Boye Mafe, in terms of their pass rushing unit. But that's why we have the draft, and you have ways that you could plug in holes. So I would group all NFL teams together. But again, if you look at the balance of the schedule in the NFL, you play your division rivals twice, you play another division or two, and then you have maybe two or three rotating games. In college football, there's no balance in terms of the schedule. You don't play everybody in your conference. For Indiana, the Big Ten I'm talking about. And the transfer portal is the wild, wild west. There's not many restrictions. If you can get great deals to attract players, nobody's stopping you. So I would take a little bit more away from Indiana in their pathway and how they earned it, more so than I would Seattle. So maybe my criteria, Hammer, to answer this question is, I'm looking at how they went about winning a title and the structure in place for Seattle, more so than what transpired with Indiana.
0: Well, North Carolina has come back with Bobby Petrino as their offensive coordinator. How about this, Lance? 7 plays, 70 yards. They go right down the field for a game-tying touchdown drive, and here we are with what appears to be a shootout going on in Ireland. We're tied at 10 in the Aer Lingus Classic with 1:04 to go in the first quarter. Boy, I thought after TCU got the big play on special teams that Indiana might crawl into that North Carolina might crawl into a little bit of a hole here, but they have bounced back, and now we're tied at 10, and a lot more scoring, Lance, in this game than we originally expected.
1: Which goes against the philosophy you think defenses are normally ahead of offenses, right? At the beginning of seasons, this is maybe cut from a little bit of a different script in terms of the developments in play. We have seen some explosive plays on special teams, to your point, but I think North Carolina's moved the ball fairly well up and down the field, and that's got to be a positive, considering they had major problems on offense in Belichick's first year. And I think, again, when you're going up against a team that is a little bit unfamiliar with you, it does benefit and bode well for you. So all of those things are lining up in favor of the Tar Heels. But here's the thing, and Belichick will be the first one to tell you, even if they win this game, you can't crown North Carolina and guarantee that Belichick is going to go in the opposite direction, because North Carolina actually had some flashes early.

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1: 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It's an NL Central showdown. Ellie De La Cruz and the Cincinnati Reds are at Wrigley to face MVP candidate PCA and the Chicago Cubs.
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13: That was terrible.
1: Hammer and Emmett's worst take of the week.
14: He said what?
15: You are the absolute worst.
14: The worst of the worst.
16: Worst.
0: Well, some might say the worst take of the week was us saying that you should bet the under in this Carolina-TCU game. We're tied at 10. High scoring here after one quarter at Aer Lingus Classic in Dublin, Ireland. You can watch it right now on ESPN. I'm Aaron Goldhammer, Lance Meadow. Hammer and Emmett continues ESPN Radio and the ESPN app. Lance, it's time for us to play another edition of the worst take of the week. We nominate the worst takes from around the world of sports at ESPN and all over the place. We compile them together, and we always anoint one winner. It's a very prestigious

0: prestigious honor. Lance, please take us through our first nominee.
1: Well, before we do that, I just want to make it clear. Mark Zinno was the one that said to take the under in this TCU North Carolina game. So I will gladly throw him under the bus
0: before I'll throw either one of us.
1: We are responsible for everything that he offers on this program.
2: Yeah, okay. But he doesn't have a worse take, so he's got to get nominated somehow.
1: So I nominate him. There you go. I'm going to throw him.
0: Under 23.5, and if we have a scoreless second quarter, that could still hit. I'm not willing to throw in the towel on our as TCU runs the ball into field. Well, wait a minute, there's a flag on the play. This might come back, and I'm when you take unders, you root for flags. Let's get us started.
1: His message was under. All right, let's throw Hammer under the bus as we continue this theme. Yes,
0: what?
1: Our very own Aaron Goldhammer on ESPN Cleveland to start things off.
3: You're not a real Clevelander.
0: I've actually lived in Cleveland, which a lot of people...
4: Evan, I know you have, but
0: A lot of people have not. Triple A.
3: 216-729-3776.
5: It says the Clevelander.
0: All right, I gave out the wrong phone number.
1: It happens.
0: Do shows nationally. I do shows locally. Here we're 888-SAY-ESPN. Everybody in Cleveland thought I was big-timing everyone by saying the national phone number. And it was a flub, and I'm sure everybody's laughing that I can't figure out who you're supposed to call and when. If a lot of Clevelanders start calling, Rachel, 888-SAY-ESPN, you know why. It's because I obviously gave out the wrong number. Lance, what'd you make of this new Seahawks owner? Okay, he is the owner of the Seattle Seahawks. Keep that in mind when you listen to this soundbite.
6: I also happened to come to this country in 76 when the Steelers were winning the Super Bowl. So actually, I was originally and still am a big Steelers fan. Also, a little known fact, but I still watch all the Steelers games too.
0: Can you own the Seahawks and root for the Steelers, Lance?
1: Well, I think he was reminiscing a little bit based on when he first came to the United States. For our audience to understand, he was born and raised in India. I think it makes sense, right? You come to the U.S. when the Steelers are building their dynasty. I buy it. Hmm. You could own the Seahawks. I find it hard to believe he's not going to be rooting for his own team, but still have ties to the Pittsburgh Steelers. This idea that you can't mature and grow over the course of your life is laughable to me.
0: You're 1,000% right, but it rubbed people in Seattle the long way.
1: So sensitive in Washington State. My goodness.
0: Lance, what do we got next as we continue the nominees for the worst take of the week?
1: Well, let's turn to the hardwood. Steven Jackson on his All the Smoke podcast, the latest to weigh in on everybody's favorite topic, LeBron James.
7: All the talk you hear about, you know, the GOATs and him pairing him to Jordan and Kobe, for me, Cleveland, only thing that made sense for me to keep him in that conversation. Going to a team that's already championship ready, that's not what I would look at as the best player in the league challenging himself. I don't think that was a best player in the league move of what a guy that I respect as being the best player in the league would do.
0: I mean, the reason why this doesn't make any sense, if he wanted him to go to Cleveland, Cleveland went further in the playoffs last year than Philadelphia did. And all the teams LeBron was looking at, Lance, at 42, LeBron wasn't going to play for the Charlotte Hornets or he wasn't going to Brooklyn, you know, to try to carry a team. The league is just different. I don't know that this last chapter is going to affect the long-term standing of the GOAT debate in anybody's mind.
1: Well, the reason why it shouldn't is because LeBron has been doing this throughout his entire career. He always goes to a team where he stacks the deck in his favor. He left Cleveland the first time to build a dynasty, or at least close to it, in Miami. And then when he went back to Cleveland, you had Kyrie Irving and Kevin Love already there comfortably. And then he went to Los Angeles with Anthony Davis. Why did you need to wait Steven Jackson for Philadelphia to give you enough evidence to prove that he has always taken the easy road? I'm sorry, but it didn't take the Sixers move for me to change my opinion and interpretation of all of this.
0: I mean, it's a different era in the NBA altogether with the way the salary cap works, the way player empowerment has gone. And I don't know that winning a championship in Cleveland, Lance, is ever the easy way. He's the only guy who's done it over the course of the last 60-plus years. All right, Craig Carton was on WFAN in New York. Lance, you are in New York, and he had a pretty wild take. Our pal Troy Aikman was the subject of it, and take some slander here. Check out this nominee for the worst take of the week.
5: I think Troy Aikman was an average quarterback. He had a pop gun arm, but he played behind the best offensive line of football, had the best running back in football at the time, and arguably the best wide receiver in football, the best tight end in football, and a top 10 defense.
3: Yeah.
5: Troy Aikman's thought of as one of the great quarterbacks of his generation.
3: Yeah, I mean,
5: because he won three Super Bowls. Sometimes your success is absolutely built on what's around you. Matter of fact, I think it always is.
3: Yeah.
5: If you put Patrick Mahomes on the Jaguars 10 years ago, you never even heard of Patrick Mahomes.
0: Lance?
1: When you listen to the context of what he said, Hammer, it's not crazy. Now, I completely disagree. I think Troy Aikman is a Hall of Fame quarterback, and that has been proven. And I do think he was surrounded by amazing talent. But I'm a big proponent of the quarterback is only as good as the environment that is presented to him. And Sam Darnold would back that up. Mark Sanchez. All of these other quarterbacks. Baker Mayfield. Daniel Jones. I think, is the heart of his point.
0: Yeah.
1: Mahomes, yes, if Mahomes started his career in Jacksonville, he would not have the same environment as Andy Reid and the weaponry and the play calling. So it's not a crazy point at all, but boy, that's quite the hill to climb to throw Troy Aikman under the bus when I think he did a little bit more than just hand the ball over to Emmitt Smith. He had to throw to Alvin Harper, Jay Novacek, and Michael Irvin the last time I checked.
0: Yes, and some Moose Johnson fullback
1: throws,
0: I believe.
1: Darryl Johnston, indeed.
0: The one thing here that I disagree with is I think that quarterbacks also do the same thing for their team. Like, I think it helps to have great players around your quarterback. I also think it helps to have a great quarterback around your players.
1: Goes hand in hand.
0: So I think those two things, that's the one part of the point that Carton left out that I think got this nominated for worst take of the week. Okay. Now, I am a big bagel fan, Lance, as are you. Kimberly Martin shocked all of us. She is an ESPN NFL reporter. She was on Unsportsmanlike, Evan Canty and Michelle hosting the show yesterday, and had a pretty wild take about what happens when you put eggs and cheese and a bagel together. Take a listen.
8: Kimberly, you're the resident New Yorker. The bacon, egg, and cheese, to my knowledge, is a New York thing. How do you take your breakfast sandwich? Is it fair to put cream cheese on it, like Canty said?
9: That's disgusting, number one. Number two, I actually don't, this is going to be weird, but I don't believe eggs and cheese should be, I don't think they should be married. Mm-mm.
1: Wow. What? I'm stunned. Egg and cheese goes together like peanut butter and chocolate. Yeah. Those are the best combos. It's like Rob Schneider, what he says in Big Daddy. It goes together like lamb and tuna fish, okay? Yes. We are talking about you cannot go through life without these combinations. I find it very hard to believe that she's anti-egg and cheese. I think you need both of them handed in.
0: Eggs without cheese, to be honest with. Like, that just seems like, I mean, maybe in some circumstances, but if I have scrambled eggs, you got to put a little cheddar in there. It just makes the whole thing sing. All right, there's one more. This is me again? You guys are picking on me, nominating me for worst take. Play it.
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0: Let me show you how it's done as I stumble my way.
10: I did stumble, but the thing was, though, it's a terrible, like, it's a riddle, and that's the point. If you stumble, you sell the riddle, Aaron. Do you get it?
0: Let me show you how I would try to pull this off.
10: Let's hear it.
0: Before you guys kiss me off, I got a quick riddle for you. Okay. I got a riddle. You ready?
10: Okay, stop. Yeah.
0: Well, it's brought to you by Progressive Insurance. Now you threw me off.
10: See? I knew it.
0: Lance, making fun of my progressive reads. Who gets the worst take of the week?
1: That was rough execution. Kimberly Martin, how do you not love egg and cheese? Come on.
0: And I'm going to agree. We are united together. Game day is next here on ESPN Radio.
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21: I'm Marty Hausberger. The second year of the Bill Belichick regime is underway in North Carolina as college football kicked off this afternoon. The Tar Heels tied with TCU 10-10 in Ireland early second quarter. Both teams kicked short field goals on their opening possessions. The Horned Frogs went ahead on a John Denman two-yard touchdown run, but the Heels answered with a 70-yard drive that culminated with a 9-yard touchdown run by Jalen McGill. A game's currently on ESPN. The best game of week zero appears to be on ESPN as well, as North Carolina State battles Virginia in an ACC clash once they're done in Ireland. The Bills releasing veteran returner and wide receiver Mecole Hardman Jr., that according to ESPN's Jeremy Fowler. A source also confirmed to ESPN's Elena Getzenberg that the team's releasing veteran punter Mitch Wishnowski, with rookie punter Tommy Doman Jr. earning the starting job. Tomorrow is cut day in the NFL, coming off a three-catch night against the Jets last night. The Giants' Odell Beckham Jr. is hopeful he'll survive the cut because of his son.
22: I want to be a good example for him, a good man. I've known so much. It would mean everything to me.
21: New York coach John Harbaugh said Beckham has done enough to make an NFL roster. Defensive tackle C.J. Okoye is reuniting with Harbaugh. Okoye traded from the Ravens to the Giants today in exchange for a 2028 seventh-round pick. The 24-year-old considered to be on the bubble heading into tomorrow's roster cut down for the Ravens. And the Timberwolves have traded Josh Green in cash to the Utah Jazz.
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0: 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Good to have you aboard. I'm Jonathan Zaslow alongside home team Brandon Lee. Home team, how you doing today? We got football. We got real football going on. It's happening right now.
1: I'm doing like you. Excited and ready for the pigskin to be kicked off, put through the goalpost, and scored over the goal line, Zaz.
0: 10-10 right now between UNC and TCU. We are midway through the second quarter. This game is in Dublin, Ireland. That's how we get the season started. Been doing this a few years in a row now, right? Where the first game of the year is happening over there. Am I remembering correctly?
1: You are correct. Georgia Tech got a chance a couple of years ago to play
0: over there. Oh, they crushed. They beat FSU.
1: And beat FSU as time expired on a field goal. So you can have memorable and magical moments either here in the States or across the pond. I think it's a good way to kind of set a tone with a lot of games not being marquee games for week zero. But if you have a fan base or two that wants to make it a memorable situation, you get your passports ready, you get over there a few days early, check out the local scene, and then get a chance to go in there and watch some football before you come back home.
0: Man, you gotta love your school, all right? You're gonna get on the bird, and you're going to make the trip over the water. Especially, look, at least UNC is on the East Coast, all right? TCU, we're talking the middle of the country. You know, we're talking, obviously, it's, you know, the southernmost tip, but it's in the middle of the country, and you're flying all over there, over to Ireland to go watch the season opener for TCU. I guess home team, you could spin it away where it's, all right, you know, let's go on a nice little vacation. We've never been to Ireland. Let's spend a few days over there on Saturday morning, which I don't know what the time difference is. They must be like 5 or 6 hours ahead of us, but we'll watch some football on a Saturday evening, and we got the whole weekend to explore. I mean, I guess that's what people are doing, right?
1: Yeah, you double up. You know, you can do it multiple ways. You could buy a season ticket package. You could go to a few games. You could go to one marquee game, or, you know, depending on what the situation is, maybe you just put all your chips in the middle and double up a vacation with a football game and some camaraderie with either family and friends and old schoolmates, and come on back home, hopefully with a win and some memories that will last you a lifetime. Outside of going across the seas, an opening week game usually isn't that memorable. A game like this is going to be memorable for a generation.
0: Do you think people are more inclined to go, you know, to travel for a game like this? And I'm not necessarily talking about for overseas, but do you think people are more inclined to go to a game like this for their school or for their favorite professional team?
1: That is a six in one end, half a dozen in the other to me, Zaz, because, you know, you look at these attendance situations for the NFL, and they keep adding city after city, country after country for their international games. People are going to watch the pro game, but when it's only one opportunity, whether it's pro or college, you know, there's usually a little bit more fervor, I think, and a longer fervor for the college football fan. So I just think, you know, you probably are going to say the college fan, depending on the matchup, could have a more festive situation because you're bundling up with the start of your college football program. But man, you keep going to Mexico, you're going to Germany, you're going to Spain, you're going to Brazil for the NFL. You take your pick which one you think ultimately is better.
0: Now, guys like you and I who work in sports, it's tough for us to get away, make a trip, especially during football season. You know, you may notice everyone in the month of August, a lot of major hosts, be it local or national, they take a ton of time off. They get all the time off. Now they get it out of the way, and then you're full speed ahead now once football season starts. So it's tough for guys like you and me to necessarily get away. But do you ever do that? Like, have you ever done that in the past? Maybe where you see the schedule that comes out for your favorite team. Maybe it's your favorite college team. Maybe it's your favorite pro team. And you're like, let's pick a site. We're going to pick a destination. We'll pick a road game where we're going to go as a family, or maybe you go as friends, and you make the plans. And, you know, once the season schedule comes out, you decide on, okay, this is going to be our trip for this year. Do you ever do that?
1: I have not done that much. My wife is a Florida State alum, so we've been talking.
0: Not everyone's perfect. That's okay.
1: For years about going down there. The problem is, I don't know if it would be as festive of a trip with what's going on down there right now.
0: No.
1: But we have talked about going back down there because she hasn't been down there for a game in a long time. And I am somebody that would like to go to every single NBA arena. So for
0: really?
1: Me, the pro game, yeah, I want to go to every single NBA arena, try to follow a Hawks around at least one game somewhere around there. But, you know, for the college football season, yeah, I could see if the matchup was right. You know, you don't want to just go down there to watch a game where your team is going to blow the doors off of somebody. You want
0: it's very much a college football thing. Like, college football fans do that. They'll pick a game. I think, you know, the schedule comes out, hey, let's go on the road, let's do this. You know what? I want to hear from some of you folks. Now that football has started and we got this game going on out in Dublin, Ireland, North Carolina and TCU, they are tied at 10, middle of the second quarter here. TCU has the football in their own territory. 888-SAY-ESPN, 888-729-3776. What is a trip that you have done? Maybe it's with your pals or maybe it's with your family. Schedule comes out. The best one you did where you're like, hey, we're going to follow our team. Let's go. We're going to go to this game over here. Tremendous atmosphere. 888-SAY-ESPN, 888-729-3776. Like, I'm doing this home team with the Miami Heat this coming season,
1: okay,
0: where I'm taking my family. We're going over New Year's because the timing all lines up properly. We're going over New Year's. We're going to spend New Year's in New Orleans, which seems like a fun thing to do. I have two teenage high school-aged boys, okay? So it's not like I'm taking young kids to New Orleans, Bourbon Street, New Year's. They're both in high school. We're going to New Orleans. We're going to spend New Year's in New Orleans, and we're going to see the Heat play at the Pelicans. That's the trip. That's what I'm talking about. So I want to hear from folks there. 888-SAY-ESPN, 888-729-3776. Do you and your buddies, maybe your family, do you look at the schedule and you pick a fun trip and you wind up going to see your favorite team? But speaking of UNC, again, tied at 10 right now, college football season, it's happening right now. What does a successful season look like for the Tar Heels? Here's Jimbo Fisher, former FSU, former Texas A&M head coach. He's on the ACC Network. He was on SportsCenter. He'll tell you what he thinks success looks like.
2: Well, I think two things. I think look better just performing offense, defensively, and special teams, and 7 to 8 wins, which I think they can get. They were three plays away from winning 7 games last year, lost 3 games at the end. And that's where I think Bobby Petrino can make a big difference for them, because even when they played well defensively, they got better as the year went on. They tackled better in space. It became more physical to line of scrimmage. And they never scored enough points. So even when they played well defensively, a team was always in the game with them and get a couple plays at the end. And they pulled him out. I think Bobby will help them stretch leads, score more points, allow their defense to be more diverse, go after the passer, play with some leads at times, and then I think they can win 7 to 8 games. But it is a very tough schedule. Their schedule's tough, but I think they can do that.
0: Well, look, home team, they got drilled right from the get-go their opening game last season. There was a lot of hype, and they were never in it. This game here, they're in it, okay? And TCU is always a decent program. TCU, I think, was what, like an 8.5-point favorite maybe, according to DraftKings Sports. So they're in a tie game right now, middle of the second quarter, against a team that is supposed to be significantly better than them. So much better start to this season right now, at least for the Tar Heels.
1: Yeah, successful season is to make it about football. Most of what you think or what we have heard or what we see about North Carolina over the past 18 months has been about the personal life of their head coach, Bill Belichick. What's going on now as his defensive coordinator, his son, looks like he's got some health issue. He's not over there in Dublin
0: like
1: for the trip.
0: It's like a mystery, right? What's going on
1: there? He's just been gone and nobody has said anything. He has a right to his privacy. And then you've got Mike Tannenbaum, who's supposed to be the general manager, coming in from the NFL ranks.
0: Lombardi.
1: Mike Lombardi, I'm sorry. coming in as a guy who's been in the NFL, and he's on administrative leave. So most of the stories have been not about football, recruiting, how your quarterback is going to look. Will his defense be like it was in New England with the Patriots? That is a successful season, I think, for Bill Belichick to refocus every conversation about the football.
0: This schedule, you heard Jimbo Fisher there talk about how difficult this schedule is. They play in a few weeks. They are at Clemson. That will be a tough game. They're hosting Notre Dame. That will obviously be tough. At Pitt is not a cakewalk. You got, obviously they have Miami. They have Louisville. At Virginia, it's not an easy schedule. I have a hard time believing that there are 7 or 8 wins on this schedule for UNC.
1: You're not required to be rational in your football fandom as a college football fan, but was he expected to ascend to the top of the ACC his second year? Is he supposed to be better than Miami, better than SMU? No. So he's got to build a program, and we don't know if he can do that. We don't know if he can win big games with lesser weaponry as a college football coach's second year. So here's his opportunity. And again, I think if he keeps it to the football as a competitive program and then has more kids come in that can help him build it, then we'll have some more to talk about.
0: UNC moving the football here with 6 minutes to go in the first half. They have the ball first down at midfield. This game is in Dublin, Ireland. North Carolina and TCU are tied at 10. That's right. If you're just tuning in now, there's actual real football going on. College football. It's all happening. Got the full slate next week. Full week one. But we're getting a little taste. We're dipping our toes in the water here today as we got games all throughout the day. He's home team Brandon Leak. I'm Jonathan Zaslow. We're going to take your calls at 888 Say ESPN, 888-729-3776. You got all these UNC fans. They traveled all over to Dublin. You got the TCU fans. They've traveled over to Dublin as well. Do you look at the schedule, either your favorite collegiate team, your favorite pro team? Do you look at the schedule when it comes out and you plan a trip? Where do you go? Your friends, your family? Are you one of those guys or girls who plans that trip before the season starts based on, hey, let's go do something fun with our pals. We want to hear from you. Coming up next, we'll talk to you at 888-SAY-ESPN, plus keep you updated on the college football action from Dublin. 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

0: So as opposed to home team, we'll get to your calls in a moment here. You know, home team, as opposed to when there's an NFL game that takes place overseas, it could be Dublin, Ireland, it could be, in Australia. Like, the NFL is playing a game there in a couple of weeks. The NFL has the type of cachet where whatever city you're playing it in, even overseas, I think people are going to want to go. They're going to buy tickets. Hey, this is the National Football League. It's an NFL game. Let's go see it. I don't necessarily think the same thing happens with college football, because college football, correct me if you think I'm wrong, is driven by, you know, your connection to the school. And I don't think there are a ton of TCU fans in Dublin. I don't think there are a ton of UNC people in Dublin either. So I feel like most of the crowd are fans from the schools who have made the trip overseas to see this game today. Does that sound correct, you think?
1: No, I think you're accurate. I think they're talking about 14,000 fans going over there. And look, if this were a marquee game, marquee games make big money for both teams, whether it's at a neutral site or on a home campus. You know, it would be great if you could take, you know, Titans and put them over. If you could put Texas and Ohio State over for an international audience to see.
0: Yeah, you may get the casual fan overseas to go to that, but I don't think to this one.
1: Yeah, this is more, these are diehard fans who are looking for their programs to ascend to some kind of consistent relevancy. You know, TCU has had a great run a couple of years ago to get to the top of the food chain, and North Carolina fans have been waiting a lifetime to see consistent football. So, yeah, these are diehard fans in a game where you get a game, you get an experience overseas, and you get a lot of college fanfare for more than just one Saturday. If you just go into a game at a stadium here stateside, you get the tailgate and you go on in. Now you get a chance for a couple of days to go see another country, make it part of a vacation, get a game in, and come back home with different sets of memories.
0: Are you the type of sports fan, the schedule comes out, you circle a week, you make the plans, you make the trip with friends, with family? We want to hear from you. 888-SAY-ESPN. Let's go out to Wisconsin. This is John. John, you're up on game day on ESPN Radio. Hey, John.
2: Hey, guys. I'm definitely one of those fans. I'm an Oklahoma Sooner fan and always look at the schedule, see what road game sounds fun this year. My buddy from med school and I are going to the Michigan game. And my best memory was definitely going to the Horseshoe when Baker planted the flag at midfield. So we've had a lot of great memories. Been to Florida State, Tennessee, when they checkerboarded the stadium. So, yeah, it's a lot of fun and a way to support your team and just experience other people's traditions, too.
0: Thanks for the call, John. See, that's like best case scenario what John did there. He's an Oklahoma guy, and he traveled over to the Horseshoe, and he was at the game where Baker Mayfield plants the flag, okay, in the middle of the field. And it's like, that's an unbelievable memory. That's so cool, you know? I'm always nervous about, like, I don't normally travel to go see my team for a sporting event. Like I just told you, I'm going to go see the Heat play at the Pelicans, but, you know, it's a regular season game at the very beginning of January. It's not life or death, you know? But, like, if we're going to go for a playoff game on the road, or any college football game, because if you lose in college football, it's obviously a very big deal, any regular season game. I get nervous about going, spending the money, hotel, airfare, tickets. What if my team gets blown out? Like, that's not a good time to me. You know what I'm saying? Like, John had the best case scenario. This team, they planted a flag in the middle of the field. But if my team gets smoked, like you're saying, you're afraid to go with your wife to go see FSU play. They stink right now. Like, you spend the money, you go to Tallahassee, the game's terrible. That's not a good time to me. You know what I'm saying?
1: Look at how many elements John named. He named Oklahoma a program with tradition. He named the Horseshoe a famous stadium where his team, his program, would never, ever go unless it was a special set of circumstances. He had Baker Mayfield, a guy who had swag and ended up being a Heisman Trophy winner. So there are a lot of elements that went into saying, you know what? I'm going to run the credit card.
0: And it worked out for him.
1: Yeah, I'm going to leave my hometown and I'm going to go take a shot at seeing something that I will remember forever. Yeah. And it paid off.
0: Yeah. Totally paid off. Let's go out to Florida. This is Kelly. Kelly's up on game day on ESPN Radio. Hey, Kelly.
3: Hey, John. Appreciate you guys. Yeah, I do the same thing, too, on the NFL side. As soon as the schedule comes out, I'll take a look at it for two reasons. Look for the preseason game to take my grandkids to, because okay, they don't know the difference. They just see guys out in green and yellow. But for myself and friends, family, always a game. It's a planned trip, one of the two trips I take a year. So this year, living out in Florida, I used to be out in California, but I haven't been to SoCal yet. So I'm going to go to that game. I believe it's in September. And then I'm going to catch a game out in Tampa, a little closer to home. But it's a wonderful feeling. Probably my best game that I went to was against Dallas, the catch, no catch, which was not a catch.
0: Wow.
3: And when Green Bay made the greatest comeback against Dallas. And then one other was the Brett Favre game when his father passed.
0: Wow.
3: And he just tore it up on the Raiders. So it's been fun.
0: Thanks for the call, Kelly. That, by the way, that's a vet move right there, home team. Yeah, you got little kids or little grandkids, and you want to be like the cool guy, and you take them to an NFL preseason game. They don't know the difference.
1: No.
0: It's so much less expensive. They think you're the greatest. That's a veteran move right there, home team.
1: Yeah, just get them in. They're not going to be paying attention more than three or four series, and it's all over. So
0: that's right.
1: He knows how to run that, and it was. And nobody is going to be upset when you have a Green Bay team in front of anybody in postseason matchups. So he's going to have a lot of experiences when he's traveling with a team like that. And now it was a catch. There's Brian D. catch that ball. He caught it.
0: Now I see it now on a weekly basis, because next weekend, me and Amber Wilson, our college football campus tour here on ESPN Radio begins next week. We're going to be in Baton Rouge for LSU and Clemson. And this is the third year that we're doing it here with ESPN Radio. And I see it every week. I see the road fans for whatever school they're playing, and they travel, and they care about this more than I care about anything in my life, okay? Like, the way that these alum fans, what have you, travel for these college football games, like the folks who are in Ireland to catch TCU and UNC, they care about this more than anything. So I get it more so, home team, from a college perspective. It's really from the NFL perspective, you know, where it's, or whatever other sports, where you look at it, hey, how do you choose the game? How do you pick the game that you decide to go to on the road? I don't think I've ever done it, home team, for like a playoff game, a huge playoff game, or anything like that. There's something about it where if my team were to lose, I don't want to be in the middle of everyone being super happy for the thing that I'm really upset about right now. You know what I'm saying?
1: Yeah, it looks like Mad Max and the Thunderdome. You know, you're just sitting around and there's all kinds of chaos.
0: Seems
1: you just
0: awful.
1: Want to get out of there. But
0: right.
1: The opposite of it is if you go to a place and you get an upset and everybody has the smile turned upside down, and you see, you know, a couple of hundred of your fans high-fiving on the way out of the building and to the bar and in the airport, it is an experience to go into the belly of the beast, see your team perform, and be a part of a situation where you did not have home field advantage.
0: UNC has taken the lead here over TCU as on a fourth down punt attempt by TCU, the snap goes way over the punter's head, back of the end zone. He kicks it out of the back of the end zone, so they will give up the safety. UNC now leads 12-10 with under 2 minutes to go in the first half, and they're going to receive the ball here on the kickoff with the good field position, so they'll probably try and at least add on three more before the end of the half. Coming up next, we'll continue with your phone calls and get an update from Dublin, game day on ESPN Radio.
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14: Hey, y'all, it's Kyle Bailey coming up on a Friday show. Me and Fitty are road tripping to the mountains. We are live from Harris Cherokee Casino Resort, 3 to 6, and countdown to kickoff until 7. 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
16: I'm Marty Hausberger. College football is underway in 2026 in Ireland. Bill Belichick and his year two North Carolina squad up on TCU with just a few seconds before half. A first quarter shootout where 20 points were scored has turned into a defensive battle. It's 12-10 Carolina, 46 seconds to go in the first half. Tar Heels get a safety on a punt snap that went through the end zone. That game is on ESPN to be followed by an ACC clash between North Carolina State and Virginia. Arizona State has named Cutter Bowley as the school's starting quarterback. ESPN's Pete Thamel says the former Kentucky QB will start next week against Morgan State. ESPN's Jeremy Fowler reports veteran returner and wide receiver Mecole Hardman Jr. is being released by the Bills. Buffalo's also getting a new punter. ESPN's Elena Getzenberg says Mitch Wisnowski is out and rookie Tommy Doman Jr. is in. Odell Beckham Jr. had three catches for the Giants last night in the final preseason tune-up and is hoping to survive the cut tomorrow when teams are whittled to 53 players. Coach John Harbaugh is non-committal about Beckham with the Giants.
17: I mean, I think he has done enough to make an NFL roster for sure. He's played well, and he's gotten better as his camp's gone along. He deserves credit for that. He's done a really good job with it.
16: Beckham says making the Giants would mean everything to him. Harbaugh is reuniting with a former player. The Ravens today traded defensive tackle C.J. Okoye to the Giants for a 2028 seventh-round pick. Preseason action right now in the first quarter. The Colts lead the Lions 3-0.
4: Hey, it's Michelle Smallman, and coming up Monday, the NFL season hasn't even started, but it's never too early to check in on every fan base's anxiety level. 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

0: UNC late in the first half here as TCU will try and pick up at least another first down to get into field goal range. Now, you're in a hotbed there, home team, as far as college football goes. You're in Atlanta. Like, which one of all those teams in your area do you support college football-wise?
1: Well, I mean, I like anything that is going to bring positivity to the state of Georgia to do well. So we have a huge UGA contingent.
0: Yeah.
1: You have a huge SEC contingent, Georgia Tech smack dab in the middle of Midtown near downtown Atlanta, and they have great hopes. So we are getting ready for a lot of very, very excited football fans. Georgia Tech opening up on Thursday night against Coach Prime in the Colorado Buffaloes. It used to be a staple of college football. When I was younger, there would be one Thursday night game in Atlanta at Georgia Tech under the lights of Bobby Dodd Stadium, and hopefully that tradition is being renewed. So there are a lot of folks, plus a lot of, you know, guys from the SEC, gals from the SEC, Florida fans, Auburn fans, Alabama fans, Ole Miss fans. The LSU fans are certainly fired up after their coach keeps dancing through the raindrops. So there's a whole lot going on around here, and it really is time. With all the stuff we've seen with court cases and, you know, whether pro
0: players, I think all that stuff's going to go away starting
1: that
0: now.
1: Disappears today. We get to talk about football recaps the next week and who could coach, who could catch, who could make a defensive play.
0: Like, when there's news, the conversation will come up, but I really think that stuff starts to go away in a very big way now that we have actual games going on. So you're saying, so it's more SEC territory where you are in Atlanta than ACC?
1: Yeah. Yeah, it's SEC first, and University of Georgia probably has...
0: Even though it's about 90 minutes from you.
1: Well, it's about 60 minutes. So it's about an hour away. And you have a fan base who, for multiple generations, has been supporting the team. And that's where the tradition in college football comes. It's all tradition. It's what families have been doing and fans have been looking for multiple decades and generations. So everybody gets ready for week one around here. And everybody is certainly hopeful in Dog Nation that Kirby Smart can make another run to the college football playoff. Now, with Gunnar Stockton being a senior, maybe making the jaunt all the way through the end.
0: We'll get to who has the best chance of getting out of the SEC and maybe challenging one of these Big Ten championship runs. Big Ten's won the national championship three straight years. We'll get to that coming up in a little bit here on Game Day on ESPN Radio. But you have a tight game in Dublin between UNC and TCU. So both fan bases that have made the trip over the ocean, please, that, you know, you put together a trip, you're excited about this, and you got a fun game so far through one half, just about one half of football. Are you the type of fan that likes to put together, maybe it's a once-a-year trip, your team schedule comes out, and you say, hey, let's get the boys together, let's get the girls together, maybe it's just you and the family, and you go and you make a trip to go see your favorite team. 888-SAY-ESPN, 888-729-3776. Let's go out to Texas. This is Big Al. Big Al's on Game Day on ESPN Radio. Hey, Big Al.
2: Hey, yeah, I'm a transplant down here in Texas now, but I have season tickets for the Ravens. Been doing it with my son, doing stuff with him that my dad never did with me.
0: So what happens? But, you go every week back to Baltimore to go see the games?
2: Yeah, absolutely. I'm blessed. And I can tax write it off with my business. That's even better, but I get to see my new grandson. But I looked at the schedule this year, and I've never been to Indianapolis, and we try to go to all the stadiums through our years, my son. And but I'm going to see my boy Harry Douglas down in Atlanta. I've already been there, but I built a good friendship relationship, and we're going to meet up in Atlanta. So right now I'm seeing two down Atlanta. I'm going to the Colts, and then, of course, the Ravens play here in Houston, so I'll be at that game. So, yeah, I'm blessed. God's great.
0: Very cool, Big Al. Good to hear from you. Harry does that, home team. I don't know if you know that. Harry will just meet up with fans of Freddie and Harry.
1: He's family.
0: And yeah, he just meets up with them.
1: You know where he gets it from? His dad. His dad is a huge Atlanta Falcon fan, and he's become a de facto celebrity around here for people who go to the games. And a lot of Falcon fans travel, so he'll be on the road to support the team.
0: Like, his dad is a recognizable guy at Falcons games?
1: Yes, because of Harry's work here in Atlanta. And so he gets it from his dad. He's a chip off the old block. He likes people.
0: Does he call into sports radio?
1: I don't know if Mr. Douglas has ever called into our show. Or our station, but he is an avid and rabid sports fan, and he shakes hands, he kisses babies, and Harry is the same way whenever he's around people who just say, hey, I want a few minutes of your time.
0: How cool is that, though? Big Al lives in Texas. He loves the Ravens, so he still has season tickets, and you know, the 8 or 9 times a year that the Ravens are at home, he makes the trip back up to Baltimore and goes to the games.
1: Now, that's a guy, Zaz, who's all in. He's not looking at the schedule or certain matchups or certain marquee situations. He said he kept his season tickets, and on the weekends, he's flying out to go see the Ravens. So he's all in no matter what.
0: That's awesome. Let's go out to Salt Lake City. Craig is up next on Game Day on ESPN Radio. Go ahead, Craig.
3: How you doing today?
0: Yo.
3: Thanks for taking my call. One of my favorite experiences going down to Florida. Big Utah fan. And Utah fans travel so well to all the games. And went down to Florida and almost had the victory out there. And that was a great time. But another game was the Rose Bowl against, we went out to the Rose Bowl and played Ohio State, and we had them on their heels, and our quarterback got hurt, and then the cornerback got hurt, and we had a running back playing the cornerback position, and the receiver just, they took us out.
0: It's thanks for the call, Craig. It's home team. It's very much a college football thing. Like I said, I see it every week on the road for college football campus tour. Wherever we go, there's always a major contingent of the road school who comes and makes the trip. I love the idea of just looking at the schedule and deciding, all right, this one here, let's, you know, we saved up the money and let's go to this game right here. I love that idea. I think it's fun.
1: Yeah, it makes it even more special. People are always fired up, and it's the 12 months of waiting that gets to let you let a lot of things out, especially if you get to go and go see a country or a place you would never go otherwise if not for the football.
0: And I will tell you, most places, most of these college schools, these college towns, they're pretty welcoming, most of them, when it comes to the road fan base. Not all of them, all right? Some of them, the fans are nasty, all right? But most places that I've seen, they're very welcoming to the road crowd at these games. He's home team Brandon Leak. I'm Jonathan Zaslow. We'll get an update from Dublin as they just went to halftime. That's next. This is Game Day on ESPN Radio.
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13: Huge storm slammed the Charlotte area recently. Winds, trees down, limbs everywhere, in some spots, hail. If you're in one of the hardest hit areas, listen up. 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

0: 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Alongside home team Brandon Leak, I'm Jonathan Zaslow. Let's get an update from out in Dublin as we bring aboard ESPN college football writer Chuck Culpepper on site out there. Chuck, thanks for giving us some time here. Give me the atmosphere out there in Dublin. What are we? What's it been like? And what is the crowd split right now, UNC to TCU fans?
1: So we got a perfect Irish sky, which is to say brooding, a little leaky, and it's exactly maybe as you would picture it and as it should be. And then fan-wise, I would say it's larger TCU. It's about, stadium's about two-thirds full, I would say. So I don't know if you see the glass is two-thirds full or the glass is one-third empty, but it's pretty lively. There are a lot of fans here, people who live here, who come for sort of the spectacle of, and you can sort of see the way they're watching it. And, they're watching it out of curiosity, every bit as more than fandom. So a lot of people who have made this sort of some people here in Ireland who've made this sort of an annual, just like a fun day.
2: How has it looked from the UNC side after going 4-8 last year? Expectations certainly high for Bill Belichick. How has the Tar Heels unit looked so far in one half of the first game of the season?
1: Well, this is a funny little game so far because it was really pretty on the offensive side both ways in the first quarter. I think they finished with like 141 to 125 in total yards just in that quarter. And, of course, UNC's problem last year, biggest I guess was ranked 131 in total offense out of 136, and so that looked, Bobby Petrino's, this is his Bobby Petrino's 13th different college he's worked at, so he's there calling the plays, and I don't know, I just thought it looked a bit different from last year, a bit more crisp, but the second quarter both sides kind of just ground down, and it started to look more like a game where young people are in their first games together and getting used to each other.
0: Chuck Culpepper, ESPN college football writer, here with us on game day on ESPN Radio. He's out there live in Dublin. College football, it's underway. UNC leads TCU 12-10. Chuck, what would be a successful season for the Tar Heels in your opinion?
1: A bowl. I mean, it's not that hard to go to a bowl anymore, or it is hard. It's always hard. It's a hard game. But, there's lots of bowl opportunities out there now, and I think if they got one, I think that would mark that things are going in the right direction for them.
2: Are we judging Belichick at UNC by an unfair standard because he's Bill Belichick? Should one of the greatest football coaches ever be expected to elevate North Carolina by year two?
1: I think that's right. I think remember last year when these two teams played in the opener and it was like a pageant as well as a game, and then they had a game and then UNC went right down the field first drive. I think it was 7 plays, 83 yards, something like that. Everybody thought, wow, you just bring the guy in and he waves the wand and here it is. But it's a different sport in a way, even though it's American football in the NFL and American football in college. But, as the rest of that game showed, I think it was 48-14 TCU at the end. It's harder than that. And that's why I think sort of the idea that there is a wand, it's much more complicated than that. And there's so many good coaches and so many good programs and so many people transferring around that. I just think the idea that it would be, it would be in any way easy was off the mark.
0: Chuck, do things seem calmer in a way around this program now at the start of year number two for Belichick?
1: I think we're all more accustomed to seeing it, right? So I would say yes.

0: from the outside. But, you know, we're all more accustomed to seeing him standing over there. It doesn't look as odd as it did last year. Of course, you know, they had a bit of, it was about a month ago, whatever, a bit of upheaval within the program with the general manager stepping aside for a bit. But yeah, I think it seems in general, it just has a feel to it that might be like a little more, you know, as I said, it's not easy, but he does have a lot of expertise at the same time. And so maybe, you know, you see a little bit more of calmer. Perfect. Calmer. Yeah, I think so.
1: What do you think was the biggest thing Bill Belichick underestimated about college football? Recruiting, NIL, the portal, roster management, or just dealing with kids that are 18 years old?
0: I think it's the idea of after dealing for so long, you know, you think about even within, if you look at all the college players, the number of them that make it to the NFL, the percentage is small, quite small. And so you think, you know, I think that was probably it. The idea that he'd been dealing for so long. I mean, these guys, real admirable professionals, you know, in the NFL who were, they fit that word pro, fit that word professional. And so probably I think what might have been hardest for him is to suddenly not have that. I think, you know, that sort of shows up as different. You know, obviously they were overmatched last year in a lot of their games. I remember the Clemson one at home. It just looked, you know, deeply overmatched. But that was probably it, is the idea that it is maybe a different kind of coaching.
2: Enjoy the second half, Chuck. Thanks for giving us some of your time from out there in Dublin. We appreciate it.
0: Hey, thanks very much. Thanks. Happy football.
2: Absolutely. There's Chuck Culpepper, ESPN college football writer. He's live there in Dublin, Ireland. Halftime, UNC leads TCU 12-10. Don't you just feel like, I wonder if Chuck walks around the stadium and just tells everybody he has a conversation with happy football. Like, it feels like something you say to people today, right?
1: We all needed it. I mean, it's been, you had a lot of buildup, all the storylines in the offseason. It's just time for real football to be played, even though, you know, you're still waiting for some of the big games to come and kickoff classics to come next week. It's still football, and now we all get into this mode of the year when we know 3, 4, 8, 10 hours a day, it is just for football, and we can all enjoy our entertainment.
2: Well, so I think there are some games today that grab your attention. You know, you don't have to necessarily be this hardcore college football fan. You got NC State and Virginia coming up this afternoon. I mean, you know, Virginia was a good team last year. They won 7 games in conference last year, Virginia. So Virginia was in the AC championship game with Duke. So Virginia, they're playing today. They have NC State. That's at 3:30 tonight. New Mexico State at FSU. See, I'm interested in this one. FSU stinks, of course. Everybody knows FSU stinks the last couple years. It's hard to believe that just, what are we talking, 3 seasons ago, Mike Norvell and FSU, they were the king of the mountain, it seemed, you know, undefeated at the end of the season. And then, of course, disaster strikes where you lose the quarterback and the playoffs. And whether it was, 63-3, the final score, to Georgia? And so FSU tonight, I'm very interested in seeing, as they have New Mexico State. And also this afternoon, you have number 14 ranked USC in action. So we got some stuff going on this afternoon, home team.
1: You got a ranked team and ranked team with USC, and then intrigue at Florida State. Can they at least look like they're supposed to, which is being a big boy that shouldn't dominate a team and a program that should not have as much talent as they do? But you just don't have, you know, conference after conference, ranked team after ranked team going after it. I mean, the Virginia NC State game, that's okay for the ACC, but you want to see Miami, you want to see SMU, you want to see the top dogs out of there. So I think just as an appetizer, there's enough going on. Memphis is a program that certainly has been entertaining and exciting the last 5, 7 years of football. So what they have to do in the night game could matter to some people out there. So it's a nice appetizer before the real deal really starts, where there are massive games every single conference from, you know, 3:30 to 7:30, and we're all locked in for the rest of the season.
2: Let's get back to you guys out there. 888-SAY-ESPN, 888-729-3776. I like hearing about trips that you have planned with family or if it's with friends. Do you look at the football season schedule? It could be college or pro. Do you look at the football schedule when it comes out and you plan your trip? Likely how UNC or TCU fans did to make this trip over in Dublin, Ireland. 888-SAY-ESPN as we go out to Brian. He is in Denver. Brian, you're up on game day on ESPN Radio. Hey, Brian.
3: Hey. Thanks for taking my call, guys. So we're a small crew of five Raider fans in Bronco territory. We pick one destination each year to go on the road and see our team play and get destroyed, usually. I think we are 1-6 at this point. We've been to South Beach. We've been to Tampa Bay. We've been to – but obviously the best dating was Lambeau. Went to Lambeau, got destroyed. But my favorite trip, going to the Superdome, we got – beat 27-0, but it was the night before Halloween. If your team plays in New Orleans the night before Halloween, highly recommended.
2: Okay, so I have a couple questions. I have a couple questions here, Brian, before you go. You still with us, Brian?
3: I got you. I'm here.
2: Okay. So I guess you get to see your team play on the road twice a season. I would assume that you go and see the Raiders every year when they're in your home in Denver, which is very cool. But how do you have five buddies and you're all Raider fans, and you're all living in Denver? Like, did you just hold up a sign one day and say, hey, I'm looking for friends, but you have to be a Raider fan? Like, how does that happen?
3: Apparently, we all congregate at the same place. I have no idea what happens. I mean, you know, the best water usually gathers at the bottom, so I don't know.
2: Okay. All right. Thanks.
3: We've known each other for 20 years, but I do want to throw out there the best fan base we've ever come across, and there's five Raider fans. We're wearing the shields. We're wearing the gear. Walking through Madison, Wisconsin, and nicest fan base ever. Everybody just asks you if you've tried the cheese curds. I swear to gosh,
2: Madison is a very nice town. Thanks for the call, Brian. Home team. That's weird, right? That you live in a city. The team that you're a fan of is the biggest rival of the team in the city, and you have five buddies, and you're all fans of the rival team. That's weird, right?
1: It's a little different, and certainly that is commitment. You're always going to be surrounded, especially out there in the AFC West. I mean, all of those fan bases, that's as close to college. I think the NFC East and the AFC West are the closest fan bases to college than any others. And so to be a fan of that team in that area, certainly that is one that is not like the other.
2: And I can also back them up there. I've been to Madison a couple times over the last couple of years with our college football campus tour, and the folks there in Madison, Wisconsin are very, very welcoming. Coming up next, QB1. Did the Falcons find it? This is Game Day on ESPN Radio and the ESPN app.
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17: I'm Marty Halsberger. College football week zero. TCU and Bill Belichick's North Carolina Tar Heels in an early shootout in Ireland. Both kicked field goals on their opening drives. And after a Carolina punt, the Horned Frogs went ahead on a 2-yard touchdown run by John Denman. Carolina tied it at 10 with a 70-yard touchdown drive. Jalen McGill capping it off with a 9-yard run. Well, after 20 points in the first quarter, only two, though, in the second. The Heels taking a 12-10 halftime lead on a TCU punt snap that went through the end zone. Third quarter about to get started there in Ireland. Former Kentucky quarterback Cutter Bowles won the job at Arizona State. The Sun Devils meet Morgan State in their opener next weekend. NFL preseason, the Lions just scored, and they're up 13-6 on the Colts in the second period. Odell Beckham Jr. hoping to survive the Giants cut tomorrow after a 3-reception night last night. Beckham told reporters what it would mean to him for him to make the team.
18: Everything. Seeing my son at the game, yelling, just looking at me. He told one of his friends, he's like, yeah, people always want to take a picture with my dad. He must be the best, you know, and it just made me laugh because I'm like, I just want to show him. I want to lead the way.
17: Coach John Harbaugh said Beckham has done enough to make a team. He just wouldn't say it would be the Giants. Shohei Ohtani continued to feel discomfort in his left knee coming off his latest bullpen session, and the Dodgers are still unsure if he'll make his anticipated return to their starting rotation tomorrow. Manager Dave Roberts said his star is not 100%. Right now, in the third, the Tigers lead Los Angeles 1-0.
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19: What's up? 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

0: 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Underway in the second half in Dublin, Ireland, UNC leads TCU 12-10. He's home team Brandon Leake. I'm Jonathan Zaslow. Doesn't it feel good to be doing shows and you get to update a real college football score?
1: Amen, brother. Halftime, touchdown, field goals, angry coaches. Yeah, I'm for all of it.
0: We're here. We're all in. We'll continue to hear from you at 888-SAY-ESPN. Want to hear about trips that you make with your pals, with your family, and for, you know, you circle a game on the calendar, and hey, let's go as a crew here, and let's go check out our team on the road. It could be college football. It could be NFL. We'll get to that coming up. We'll get back to your phone calls, so hang right there. But last night, the Atlanta Falcons, NFL preseason, week three, final preseason games are today, and last night you had a handful games, including the Atlanta Falcons at the Miami Dolphins. Home team is based in Atlanta. I'm based in Miami. What a coincidence. So last night, the Falcons, they beat the Dolphins in the final preseason game. No one really cares about that. That's not a big deal. But there was a storyline going into the game last night, and that was Tua Tagovailoa not just starting and, you know, playing for a starting job with the Atlanta Falcons, but at his former team, the Miami Dolphins, last night. Tua Tagovailoa, he played the first quarter, and his final numbers last night, he was 7 of 8, 95 yards, did lead a touchdown drive, which ended with a 3-yard touchdown run at the start of the game, and the Falcons would go on to win 17-12. So I'll start here with this home team. Going into the game, what was the mindset? What do you believe were the stakes for Tua going into the game? Did he still have a chance to win the starting job?
1: After this has concluded preseason for the Falcons and everything has been laid out, I've been able to use my critical thinking skills to give you my answers as, which is, I don't know. We don't know. They won't tell us. And the information that we get when we've spoken to Tua, when we've spoken to Kevin Stefanski and to Michael Penix Jr., we have no idea what the order is. There were a few multiple reports going into Friday where it was reported that this could be the dress audition for Tua to keep his job last night. And I just can't believe, fathom that one preseason game would lock you into being on a roster for 17 weeks based on the results of that game. But that was reported by multiple outlets going into the game yesterday. Now, he didn't look as bad as he did the first game, which was an absolute disaster, Zaz. I mean, he fumbled on the first time. He dropped back to throw a pass.
0: Did it last night, too.
1: He fumbled and lost the fumble last night, so it was not crisp and clean. But it did look at least a little bit more professional. How hard is it supposed to be for a pro quarterback to go out and run a few plays against a vanilla defense, get out of there with a touchdown or a field goal? And so it was a better framing of that. But that being said, you know, I think ultimately what Kevin Stefanski and the Falcons organization is trying to figure out is what is the better option for week one. Michael Penix Jr. has not played one snap in the preseason. Going into the second game, it was not sure if he was going to be cleared. After the second game, he was cleared to participate in 11-on-11 drills, and he has not been hit since he suffered his torn knee back in week 10 in November of last year. So I don't know if Tua was on profile to keep his job, if they're going to cut him and go with Cooper Rush, if they're going to keep Tua and say he's the starter. I don't know if Michael Penix Jr., some kind of way without any physical contact, is going to be the starting quarterback for the Falcons week one on the road in Pittsburgh.
0: Which do you think was more likely going into the game last night, that Tua was playing for the starting job or that Tua was playing for a job?
1: I think he was playing for a role, so a job. I think, my opinion, they want him to be ready, good enough, not bad enough, to make them go somewhere else for week one. He's been there all through training camp. He's been there through the preseason, good, bad, and the otherwise. And they would rather a guy who at least can get out there and operate an offense, can get out there and go up against the Pittsburgh Steelers defense. By the way, they're going to send the house at the Falcons. They were 6th in sacks last year, and T.J. Watt was 3rd on his own team in sacking the quarterback. So they're going to come after whoever is playing quarterback. I think the Falcons were just hopeful when they got him here he was going to be the guy that could keep things on the rails until Michael Penix Jr. got healthy. Then there were big uh-oh moments and signs that maybe we have a problem here. And now I guess tomorrow when the rosters are trimmed down, we'll figure out and find out what they actually think about Tua Tagovailoa, even though they still have not named the Falcons starter.
0: Early in the third quarter from Dublin, Ireland, strip sack and recovery for UNC. They now have first down inside the 20, trying to add to their 12-10 lead over TCU. He's home team Brandon Leak. I'm Jonathan Zaslow. Let's hear from Harry Douglas, host of Freddie and Harry. This was him yesterday on his namesake show in the afternoon here on ESPN Radio as to who should, in fact, be the Falcons' starting quarterback.
2: I do believe if Michael Penix Jr. was fully healthy right now, that he would be the starting quarterback for the Atlanta Falcons. Because this is your job as a coach, is to put the guy out there on the football field that gives you the best chance to win football games. Mm-hmm. So when you talk about offensive football, not the guy that can just throw and hit the check down, not the guy that can, you know, throw some intermediate passes. Well, if I have a guy in Drake London who I just paid a lot of doggone money to, if I have a guy in Kyle Pitts that I just gave a lot of money to and extended him, if I have a running back like Bijan Robinson who I just gave a massive deal to, I want the quarterback that has the best ability to get those three guys to football.
0: See, that right there, home team, what Harry closed with saying there, that right there is why I think there's still a real chance that Tua does not make this team when the cuts come tomorrow. Because you look at Tua's numbers last night, like I said, 7-for-8, 95 yards. You're like, whoa, Zaslow, what are you talking about? 7-of-8, 95 yards. That's not bad. He averaged 3 air yards per pass yesterday. Three air yards. He is not throwing the ball down the field. The 37-yard completion that he had to Kyle Pitts yesterday, which set up the touchdown run on the first drive of the game, was a screen pass 2 yards behind the line of scrimmage. That Kyle Pitts, he had good blocking. Kyle Pitts ran the sideline. He's a weapon. We all know that. Tua is afraid to throw the ball down the field because in order to throw the ball down the field, you got to take a couple seconds to let a play develop, all right? You may also have to look at a second option, a third option, make the read and then make the throw. And he refuses to do that anymore at this point in his career. He has to pass the ball to the first option, because his decision-making isn't there anymore. He has to pass to the first option, has to do it immediately because he's afraid to stand back there and potentially take a hit. I don't know how you can have, like Harry said there, home team, you got a big-time playmaker in Drake London, you got a big-time playmaker in Kyle Pitts, and even Bijan Robinson, who we know will go out there and catch passes. If all you're doing is going to the first option 2-3 yards over the line of scrimmage, how are you going to get off big plays? That's not how to use those guys.
1: I wish you would be a member of the Falcons staff and come to the podium when we ask these types of questions, because I agree with what Harry said and some of what you said. You know, look, if Michael Penix Jr. weren't hurt, he would be the starter.
0: Yeah.
1: And now that he is hurt, you know, one thing the Falcons can lean on is, do you want to put a guy who's injured out for preseason hits that could cause you further damage? I mean, you look at the Colts, you know who the quarterback is going to be. It's not going to be Anthony Richardson. It's going to be Daniel Jones. But Daniel Jones hadn't hit the field for preseason. You know it's not going to be Justin Fields throwing for the Chiefs. It's going to be Patrick Mahomes. And they didn't put him out for preseason. So the question is, when is Michael Penix Jr. going to be healthy? Now, as far as the arm strength, there's no doubt. Michael Penix Jr. has the bigger gun and the bigger arm to get the ball down the field and get it to the weapons. But the question is that going to be enough with him not seeing any contact? One of the things he said a couple of weeks ago was that he was 100% physically ready to go, but there were some mental hurdles that he had to overcome. And putting him out against the Pittsburgh Steelers for week one, when they are going to be ravenous at trying to get to the quarterback, I just have to believe if that is going to be the solution, then Kevin Stefanski is going to go with a heavy dose of Bijan Robinson and Brian Robinson Jr., and the Falcons are going to be running the ball until they are clear without a doubt that Michael Penix Jr. can protect himself running away from sack masters in the NFL.
0: I'd rather have Cooper Rush or even Jack Strand out there.
1: Oh, the legend of Jack Strand grows around here.
0: Right.
1: 6'5", 240, and he showed out in that second game.
0: Yeah.
1: So it will be interesting. Do you go with Cooper Rush, a guy who has taken over in NFL games as a backup quarterback and won some games, or do you figure out a way to keep Tua around and just say that whatever his his skill is as a veteran quarterback, that value, whatever it is, supersedes his inability to push the ball down the field.
0: Yeah, I think there's a very real chance Tua does not make the team based on his performances this preseason. Like, yeah, the numbers looked okay last night, but you can't win like that, just dumping the ball 2 yards in front of the line of scrimmage. You can't move the football like that. He's home team Brandon Leak. I'm Jonathan Zaslow. Let's go out to Long Beach Island. This is Sean. Sean, you're up on Game Day on ESPN Radio. Hey, Sean.
3: All right, guys. And Bill Belichick, he's got to get those Tar Heels nationally ranked. Or if they do Animal House too, he can play the football coach if things don't work out. But I'm telling you, you're out with the Buckeyes and everything. We look at this, you know, it's just a fun time to go out in Columbus. I try to go maybe once every 2-3 years. You know, we try to get a hotel outside the city because, you know, I don't want to feel like I'm back in college. You know what I'm saying? Go Buchanan, go Buchanan, go Buchanan. Go Pack, go! Go Pack, go!
0: All right. Thanks, Sean. As Sean mentions there with UNC, the Tar Heels, they do get a field goal out of the turnover to start the second half from TCU. Strip sack by UNC leads to the 3 points, and the Tar Heels lead 15-10 now over TCU 10 minutes ago in the third quarter. Coming up next, two-a-days from the Lone Star State. That's right. 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
3: 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Winds, trees down, limbs everywhere. 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
7: This is Todd Archer with the Cowboys. Can the Dallas defense be better than it was in 2025? The easy answer is yes, because it would be impossible for it to be worse. But the defense has been revamped in both personnel and scheme by new coordinator Christian Parker. There are potentially up to 14 new contributors from last year's opening day. Quinnen Williams and Kenny Clark have had their first full offseason with the Cowboys. They added pass rushers Rashawn Gary and Von Miller. They made moves in free agency with safety Jalen Thompson and corner Kobe Durant. And they added through the draft, notably with Caleb Downs with the number 11 overall pick. The questions still need to be answered when the games are real, but there is real optimism regarding the Cowboys' defense in 2026.
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8: 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He's home team Brandon Leak. I'm Jonathan Zaslow. Quick update here from out in Dublin. UNC with the 15-10 lead over TCU. Looks like they are forcing a TCU punt from midfield. So the Tar Heels defense stepping up here. They're going to get the football back in the middle of the third quarter. So home team, the Dallas Cowboys here. I like when the Cowboys are good. I know the Cowboys are a super polarizing team. I think it's fun when the Cowboys are good. And, you know, to Todd Archer's point there, this Cowboy team will be better, should be greatly improved from last year if the defense can give you anything. The defense was putrid last year. Their offense should be great, as usual. Ton of weapons on this team. Dak Prescott is always one of the quarterbacks who is near the top of the league when it comes to passing yards for the season. They're going to score. If they could just not be awful defensively, they should be much better. And they made a lot of changes on the defensive side. A lot of new faces. And, of course, I think the Cowboy fan is super pumped about the first-round pick, Caleb Downs.
9: I don't care what you're doing if you're giving up 30 points a game on defense, then you are not a good team. And that is a problem. The offense has not been the problem for the Cowboys for many years now. Dak Prescott, the offense, they do their jobs. The question is, will the additions be able to make them a complete team, stop having the Cowboys going up and down the field and blowing games when the Cowboys score more than 30 points? When your team puts up 30 points or more in a game, there's no reason in the world you should be losing. So with Quinnen Williams and Rashawn Gary and Caleb Downs now, and now even Von Miller, he's been a mercenary at the latter part of his career the last few years. Now that Von Miller wants to be a part of it, you need to figure out a way to get some balance, to respect the points that the offense puts up on a weekly basis for the Cowboys, and find a way to be better than Philadelphia and make a postseason run.
8: It's almost strange, right? It's been an eerily calm preseason / training camp with the Dallas Cowboys. And maybe you can credit George Pickens for not making a huge fuss as far as the contract situation goes, but this must feel a little bit odd for the Cowboy fan to not be this, for their team to not be this lightning rod of headlines going into the NFL season.
9: Look, the marquee name and the slogans, nobody cares about that anymore with the Cowboys. Most talented roster, most dangerous offense. Nobody cares about that. It's just muttering. And Dak Prescott's been paid a lot of money. They need to protect him and they need to get him weapons. They've done that. And now it's up to the defense to make sure they do their part to make a postseason run. The question is it going to take time, or can they get it done in the next year or two with the Cowboys still playing in a high power band and still being able to be relatively competitive no matter what's going on? The only thing that's really stopped them offensively is when Dak Prescott has been hurt.
8: Do you like when teams like the Cowboys here open the season with divisional games? The first 2 weeks of the season, the Cowboys are at the Giants and they host the Commanders. Do you like opening the season with the divisional games?
9: No, I love it. I think everybody should start off with a divisional opponent, and I think the last game of the season, whatever your biggest rival or foe
8: that
9: is,
8: like,
9: should be. So start the season, you set a tone, somebody is behind in the division, you have a lot of time to catch up, or you can get to the end of the season when you've already won a game and bury your team, keep them from going to the postseason, solidify a home playoff game if you're playing them on the last game of the season. So I absolutely love opening and finishing with division games in the NFL.
8: I like closing the season, the divisional games. It makes it more exciting. You could have a playoff spot or, you know, a divisional championship on the line. You could play a spoiler even. So I like closing the season with a divisional game, but I don't think I like opening the season with a divisional game. Divisional
9: really?
8: Games, yeah, divisional games are so important. We know this, all right? You only have six of them, all right? And at the start of the season, you know, it normally takes, I understand you could say, hey, that's what preseason's for, but we see what happens in preseason now. There are plenty of starters who don't play a single snap in the preseason. And, you know, sometimes it takes you a couple weeks to really get your footing in the regular season. And I'd rather, when it comes to divisional games, I'd rather make sure you're getting the best possible effort out of both teams. And I don't know that you're necessarily, now look, it's the same for both teams. You know, it's first week for both teams. But I'd rather have both teams kind of firing on all cylinders when we're playing in divisional games. So I don't love starting the season with the divisional game.
9: Yeah, I don't know. I think because you know, the NFL scheduling team knows which teams have the better chance to be a good team, and they know which teams probably are not going to be good. And you can always get the surprise team. But if you know that the Eagles and you know that the Cowboys and you know that division games matter a whole bunch, you want to get, I think, after, you know, waiting a year and trying to figure out what you want to be, you want to get a team that can put one in their pocket early, see if they can hold on to it, and then bury a team, and then vice versa. A team that loses has a chance to not lose many more games. They have to, you know, pony up a little bit more in the division games that they have to play the rest of the way, and then see if they can get some get back at the end of the year. So I absolutely love it, and I hope they keep doing this year after year.
8: Cowboys start the season at the Giants on Sunday Night Football. And like I mentioned, their home opener is the very next week against the Commanders. So back-to-back divisional games to start the season. And the schedule does not get a whole lot easier for the Cowboys after that. Like I would tell you, the Cowboys, you kind of better start 2-0 in those two division games to start the year, because then you have the Ravens at the Texans, Buccaneers at Packers, at Eagles. That's a tough stretch right there for the Dallas Cowboys. Those five games right there after the two divisional games to start the season, this is a rather tough opening schedule, I would say, for the Cowboys.
9: And you know you're in Dallas, so you're not going to have a lot of 1 o'clock games. You're going to be playing at 8 o'clock at night. You're going to be on Monday night, Sunday night. You're going to be on Thursday night. So
8: all of these games, only one of them is 1 p.m. Yeah. And like you mentioned there, four of them are national TV night games.
9: Right. So you know what the deal is. You know the cards you're dealt. Play them the right way. Show that you can make corrections like other franchises have to do, and stop believing that you're something you're not. You're not a good defensive team. You haven't been. So try to become one and become relevant in the postseason again.
8: A turnover in their own territory for UNC. Now TCU has a chance to drive with the good field goal position. We'll keep you posted on what's going on there in Dublin. And how much pressure's on Belichick next?
10: Hey, this is Rich Eisen. 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
17: I'm Marty Hausberger. Mistakes are costing TCU in the Aer Lingus College Football Classic in Ireland against North Carolina. A punt snap through the end zone cost them a safety, gave Carolina a 12-10 halftime lead. Then the Heels converted a Horned Frogs turnover into a field goal to make it a 15-10 lead. That's where it stands late in the third. TCU just stopped on fourth and short in the red zone. Well, tomorrow is cut day in the NFL, coming off a three-catch night against the Jets last night. The Giants' Odell Beckham Jr. is hopeful he'll survive the cut because of his son.
18: I want to be a good example for him, a good man. I've grown so much. It would mean everything to me.
17: New York coach John Harbaugh says Beckham has done enough to make an NFL roster. The Buffalo Bills are releasing veteran returner and wide receiver Mecole Hardman Jr. That, according to ESPN's Jeremy Fowler, a source also confirmed to ESPN's Elena Getzenberg, the team's releasing veteran punter Mitch Wishnowski, with rookie punter Tommy Doman Jr. earning the starting job. Dodgers manager Dave Roberts says Shohei Ohtani is still not 100% trying to recover from a left knee injury. Ohtani's latest bullpen session ended with discomfort, and his expected return to the rotation tomorrow is now uncertain. Detroit leads the Dodgers right now in the fifth, 1-0. Red Sox got a key piece of their bullpen back today when they activated reliever Garrett Whitlock following a short stay on the 10-day injured list with right elbow inflammation. Red Sox lead the Yankees 2-0 in the fifth, game one of their day-night doubleheader. Game two on ESPN Radio beginning at 6:30 Eastern.
19: Hey, it's Michelle Smallman, and coming up Monday, we'll react to week one of the college football season, plus break down cut down day in the NFL and which move shocked us the most. It's Unsportsmanlike, 6 a.m. Eastern, right here on ESPN Radio, ESPN2, and ESPNU.
20: DeBoer has to win this year, and he has to do something significant.
21: We obviously fell short of our goals when it comes to winning the conference championship, competing for a national championship, but there are some steps that I felt we took.
22: They've got the right pieces on defense. I think the big challenge for Kalen this year is going to be, can I fix all the issues we have on offense? But I do think they have a chance to be a good team.
20: If this program falls badly, they'll find the $70 million to get rid of him.
8: How much pressure is on Kalen DeBoer in Tuscaloosa? This is Game Day on ESPN Radio, presented by Progressive Insurance. He's home team Brandon Leak. I'm Jonathan Zaslow. We're still taking your phone calls as well at 888-SAY-ESPN, 888-729-3776. You got trips planned for the college football season with your family and friends. You got trips planned for the pro season. You look at the schedule at the start of the year. You circle one of the dates. What's the game that you normally go with your crew or with your family? We want to hear from you. But first, coaches that are under pressure going into this college football season. We're watching UNC and TCU right now. Obviously, Belichick is a name that comes to mind. How much pressure do you believe is actually on Belichick going into this season? Because when we say pressure, home team, we're talking about, all right, they may fire the coach if he doesn't have a successful season. I don't see Belichick in a spot where he could get fired. If Belichick weren't to finish the season, I feel like it would be more along the lines of him stepping down. Does that make sense?
9: Yeah, I think this is more about pressure for his legacy, that, you know, he doesn't want to become something completely other than what he was. He's one of the greatest coaches in the history of the NFL and the history of football, and he doesn't want his legacy to end with him not being able to get it together at the University of North Carolina. So, you know, North Carolina does not have a legacy of dominating and controlling their conference in football. So even though it was a rocky road, a lot of it off the field with things that they were trying to do, I don't know if Bill Belichick is in any real trouble of being removed from his position. My question is, how much on a scale from 1 to 10 is his heart in it for the next 3, 5, 10, 12 years? Like most coaches who do go to college football into a program, they want to be in it.
8: Is there a coach who is flagrantly under pressure coming into this season? A guy who
0: has to get off to at least a good start. You know, remember, it wasn't very far into the season last year where James Franklin lost his job with Penn State. I don't remember exactly what week it was, but it was not too deep into the season, I don't believe.
9: I think it was week six. I think they were 3-3.
0: Yeah, it was rather early on in the season. So that's what I'm talking about. Is there a coach, which is amazing when you think about it, because I'm pretty sure Penn State was top five at the start of last year, preseason poll, and to not even make it through week six, wild. Is there a coach who is in jeopardy if he doesn't get off to a good start?
9: Mike Norvell.
0: I think so, too.
9: I think the only problem is you have a double whammy with him. If you fire him, he is still owed $58 million. Do you pay somebody $58 million to get direct deposit hitting their check and they are doing absolutely nothing for your program? The flip side of that is, do you keep a guy who is not bringing the program into the future, who is not getting more recruits, as a matter of fact, might be running recruits off in a position where you can't win football games? So I think, without a doubt, Mike Norvell is number one. Now, a guy who is going to have high expectation because they gave him every single thing he wanted, from his beverage deal to his clothing deal to whatever cars and club fees he gets paid to the coaches that he wants, to the recruits, is Lane Kiffin. Without a doubt, Lane.
0: You think he's under pressure right now?
9: To win, I'm not saying they're going to throw him out, but he is not going to get his first year as a coach pass with all of the money and now with all of the attention he's brought to the program, bringing in a former NFL player. I think Lane Kiffin, the expectations, what the pressure is going to be, and the amount of money that has surrounded him in that program, they I don't think they're going to suffer a 5 or 6 loss season like some other big time coaches have had happen. Nick Saban didn't come to Alabama just winning game after game. He did get some grace. Lane Kiffin needs to hit the ground running.
0: So not pressure when it comes to Lane Kiffin, not the kind of pressure where you need to win right out the bat or you're going to lose your job. The pressure being there's no honeymoon period.
9: Correct.
0: Like, you're not getting a couple of incoming classes to get, you know, your act together. It's the winning, the big bowl games, the playoff appearances, they need to start immediately.
9: Yeah, you got a grown man on your roster. You got an NFL player on your roster. You got 50 transfers. You got all the money you wanted. You got $13 million a year. You got all your coaches paid. Yeah, you're right. There is no honeymoon period for Lane Kiffin. Get in there, get in the SEC, and get to winning.
0: Yeah, for me, I think the aforementioned Mike Norvell. I think Mike Norvell needs to get off to a good start. FSU has New Mexico State tonight to open up their season. They're a four and a half touchdown favorite over New Mexico State. But after that, FSU is hosting SMU. That's a very tough game. They are at Alabama. Everybody, of course, remembers last year, Alabama in Tallahassee to start the season. Miserable performance, and FSU got the win. And then everybody thought that Mike Norvell and FSU was back. That was obviously not the case. And then after that, you know, it softens up a little bit. But this is, you know, two of the first three games here for FSU. The pressure, like, FSU and Mike Norvell cannot open the season with a win tonight against New Mexico State and then drop both games against SMU and Alabama. I think Norvell has to win one of those games.
9: Yeah, you have to come out and show you can at least get the flight out of turbulence, that we can steady the ride. There's a long way to go, but we are not a disaster of a program. And if they meet the halfway point and they're 500 or under 500, I just don't see him being able to finish out the season.
0: Essentially what it is, home team, assuming FSU wins tonight, FSU has to win that game against SMU next week because they're not going to win in Tuscaloosa, all right? And so you can't go into that game at Alabama already having lost an ACC game at home the week before. Well, it's actually 2 weeks before. They're going to have to win that game against SMU because everybody can understand going into Tuscaloosa and losing that game, but at least you're sitting there 2-1 and you have a conference win. Let's hear from Roman Harper. Speaking of Alabama, SEC Network. Roman joined on Sportsmanlike this week. You can hear on Sportsmanlike every weekday morning, 6 to 10 a.m. Eastern time. Another coach whose name we mentioned when it comes to pressure is Kalen DeBoer.
1: the expectations at Alabama since Nick Saban have come and gone is always championship or bust, right? And I understand that. I think DeBoer's done a really good job of winning games at a high rate. And, you know, they've gotten to the playoffs. They continue to improve. I think they're going to make the playoffs this year as well. But the losses and how you lose at Alabama matters. You can't beat Georgia year one. And everybody's like, dude, who is Nick Saban? And then the next week lose to Vanderbilt, which they haven't lost to a Vanderbilt team in over 40-plus years. Like, that just can't happen. You can't year one beat LSU 28-0 and then can't score 12 points versus Oklahoma the following week on the road. Just can't happen. DeBoer has lost four games versus unranked teams in the first 2 years. Nick Saban lost four games his whole time there versus unranked teams. So how you lose and who do you lose to matters just as much. If you're going to lose to Indiana in the playoffs, who eventually goes on to win the national championship, fine. You just can't lose by 30.
0: Roman's right. You know, Kalen DeBoer's record as head coach in big games, be it at Washington or be it at Alabama, excellent. He's an excellent big game coach. But it's those losses to the unranked teams, and specifically the last couple years at Alabama, those are the ones that you don't understand what's going on here.
9: Well, I think there's a difference between hot seat and expectations. Yes, the expectations certainly are high. You're not supposed to be coming out of Alabama your second year losing four games after you lost four games the first year at Alabama. So that's one piece. The other piece, though, I think there's external expectations and what they are and internal. You can't say he's in big trouble when they give him a seven-year contract extension.
0: Yeah, I don't think he's in trouble.
9: Yeah, he just got a seven-year contract extension.
0: He's a good coach.
9: And that's because it seems like those that cut checks and those that talk to people who cut checks are betting on the come that in a few years, and maybe this year could be the turnaround year, it will get back. It may never. They should expect it's never going to be like Nick Saban. Nobody's ever going to have a run like that. But to be relevant, to be going to SEC championship games, to win them, to be highly seeded in the college football playoff, yeah, those are expectations, I think, that are certainly in place in the right area. But I don't think he has anything to fear, per se, because they just gave a man who just got the job more years with a seven-year contract extension.
0: College football is back there in Dublin, Ireland right now, opening the season. FSU, TCU and North Carolina through three quarters. The Tar Heels lead 15-10. We'll keep you up to speed on what's going on there. But coming up next, we'll continue to hear from you at 888-SAY-ESPN, 888-729-3776. With college football returning, what traditions are you most looking forward to? 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We want to hear from you at 888-729-3776. 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

0: This is Game Day on ESPN Radio. 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
1: I guess you're a Belichick hater. Yeah, a lot of people would like that. If you're an ACC lover, you want a way for Belichick to help prop up the conference and find a way in an ugly game to get back overseas and be 1-0 for the conference sake.
0: That's true. That's fair. So we want to hear from you at 888-SAY-ESPN, 888-729-3776. What college football tradition? College football is back. That's right. I mean, it's right in front of us. I'm watching it on my TV here. College football is back. What college football tradition are you most looking forward to? So you're in Georgia Bulldog territory there, home team. What would the Georgia Bulldog fan say as far as what tradition they are most looking forward to when it comes to Bulldogs football?
1: Well, when they call the dogs, they have a chant where they call the dogs inside the stadium. I always love when the dogs come out for the first time out in the smoke in the tunnel, and when they kick the ball off, everybody gets to bark and say sick 'em, and it's a great, great, you know, environment to let everybody know is back. You know, at Georgia Tech, you got a car that's 96 years old, the model, you know, T4 that they bring out, and that comes out of the tunnel with the cheerleaders on it, and the team comes behind the Model T. So you got a lot of traditions that people just say, here we go, there it is, we are back here where we belong, and this is why I am so glad we get a chance to see this.
0: For I'm down here in Miami, of course, so if we're talking about the Miami Hurricanes, Hurricanes football, the Canes fan, you love coming out of the smoke, coming out of the tunnel with the smoke, all right? It's if you got, now it's not very often, like the Canes open their season.

0: In the second week of the season, they're at home against Florida A&M. So it's not like you're going to have any type of capacity crowd there at Hard Rock Stadium. But when that building is full and, you know, you have a big home game and, you know, Canes this year, they have FSU at home. So, you know, we don't know how good FSU is going to be, but that building will be packed. That's a rivalry game. When you have a rivalry game, when you have a huge crowd, when you got, you know, the Canes playing another highly ranked team and you're waiting for the Canes to come out of the tunnel, and you see Sebastian the Ibis, and you got the smoke going on. That's what the Canes fans about.
1: I've been to Oregon, and it is interesting to see a duck come out on a Harley through the cheerleading line as a team comes out. That was something unique in college football that I can say I will never see that, I don't think, in another stadium for another program ever again.
0: College football traditions you are most looking forward to either to see in person or to watch on television, some of your favorites at 888-SAY-ESPN, 888-729-3776. We're taking your phone calls here, game day on ESPN Radio. Let's go out to Tennessee. Let's hear from Richard. Richard's got a chance here on game day on ESPN Radio. Hello, Richard.
2: Oh, thank you. Thank you. Long hold. And I'm watching the game you're speaking of, and it looks like it's raining there. So I'll start with this little school I went to. Their motto is, we may lose a game, but we never lose the party. And I don't know if you can guess what I'm saying. It's a little school in the north part of Mississippi, also known as Ole Miss. I will see people from everywhere at a game. I mean, literally, they're walking around in groups like Michigan jerseys, Ohio State jerseys, and most of those are on bachelor parties. So when we play, I mean, it's a destination. If you haven't been there, and I'm assuming you guys have, it's a must-see. So what are your comments?
0: So thanks for the call, Richard. Home team, have you ever been to Oxford for a game?
1: Never been there. Been to Auburn, been to Clemson. I've never been to Oxford to go down there to the Grove to see how they get down.
0: So I have never been to Oxford either, and I am going for the first time this year with our college football campus tour here on ESPN Radio. We are going to Oxford. I think it's for the Georgia Ole Miss game in the beginning of November. So this is our third year, me and Amber Wilson, doing the college football campus tour on ESPN Radio. We have yet to be in Oxford. And, yeah, we're going for what you would assume is going to be a good one against the Georgia Bulldogs.
1: Oh, yeah. And you're talking about two coaches that are on a mission, Pete Golding on a mission to show that this wasn't just a Lane Kiffin show, and they kept Trinidad Chambliss. And for Kirby, he is ranked highly, but it feels like everybody has moved on nationally. It's got to be somebody else. It's got to be a Big Ten school. It's got to be Kurt Cignetti. It's got to be somebody other than Kirby Smart who has the best program, a consistent program, or he might be the best coach. It's almost like, well, he's got his two titles, then we're on to somebody else. And I think Kirby Smart has a really good program. He's got a disciplined quarterback, and he's got a quarterback now that is a senior going out for the last time. And the last time he had a senior going out, his name was Stetson Bennett, and he went out a champion.
0: I know, you know, Richard mentioned there that they have a saying in Oxford, we may lose the game, but we're not going to lose the party. This is a pretty good Ole Miss team, but it's on top of it, as far as not losing the party, I've heard good things about Oxford, Mississippi, when it comes to the game day atmosphere there at Ole Miss. So I'm looking forward to checking that out this season. Let's go out to Arkansas. This is Jeff. Jeff's on game day on ESPN Radio. Hello, Jeff. All right, Jeff is not there any longer. That's okay. I've not been to Arkansas, if that's what he was going to come with, as far as the traditions and experiences at Razorback football. I've not been to Arkansas. 888-SAY-ESPN, 888-729-3776. He's home team Brandon Leak. I'm Jonathan Zaslow. Georgia Tech is really close to you as well, home team. Do we have traditions for Georgia Tech football at Bobby Dodd that we look forward to every college football season?
1: Yeah, they have the Ramblin' Wreck that comes out, and then at the start of the fourth quarter, it must have started in the 80s, late 80s, maybe early 90s, where Budweiser was, you know, big in advertising, and they do a chant where they all talk about having a Budweiser, and they do that in between the third and fourth quarters. All the fans are into it, so there's a whole lot going on. You got tailgates that are going to be going on. That's a big tradition. The bands. I don't think enough attention, Zaz, is paid to the college football bands, the tradition of the bands in between quarters, after third down, sudden change of events. I think the college football band is a big part of college football tradition.
0: You ever seen the movie? What's the one with Nick Cannon? Drumline? Is that what it's called?
1: Drumline, yes.
0: That movie's awesome. I love that movie.
1: Oh, yeah. Have you ever been to an HBCU homecoming or big rivalry game?
0: Well, yeah, like every year, like I just mentioned, the Canes are opening their season with FAMU, and FAMU is an HBCU, and they have, I mean, I don't know if people are going to get upset with me saying this, but I think they have, like, the best band in the country.
1: Award-winning.
0: Yes.
1: Award-winning at FAMU. I'm telling you, if you're ever in the A and you get a chance, I'll make sure you go to a Morehouse College homecoming when there's a rivalry game and everybody comes back for a homecoming. Halftime is like no other spectacle. Most people are there for the game. A lot of times, HBCU, we're there for halftime and see what the bands are going to do on the field.
0: No, that's a known thing every time FAMU is here against Miami, where you don't want to get up at halftime. You go to the bathroom, you get your food or whatever it is. You stay in your seats because the FAMU band, the Rattlers, they're going to play, and everyone wants to see the FAMU band. That's a really big deal. I mean, how often does it happen where the halftime entertainment is the road team's marching band, right? That's not a usual thing, right? Where they are the ones who are going to come on the field and perform. That's not very common, is it?
1: That is not. And so there you go. When you're talking about traditions, you want your band to go last. But when you have somebody like FAMU, I mean, the Rattlers are world-renowned for their marching 100. And that's a big thing. When you're trying to get to college as a band member, they're very strict in how they accept band members. So you have to be on the level to be a part of that group. And that's a big part of a college tradition down there in the South.
0: It's almost like, you know, the band supports the football team. The band goes on the road. They go with the football team for the road games. It's almost like it's some of those schools like FAMU. The football team supports the band.
1: I like the way you think.
0: Right?
1: Because that's part of the juice that you get in the building a lot of times. And especially if you're down, you get a little boost at halftime. Who doesn't want that?
0: Yeah, the band is the one who's going around and tour, you know, at these schools and perform. But we got to get a football team together so that they could be there, you know, play a football game so the band can come out and they can wind up doing their thing. So that's great tradition, which I love as well. Coming up next, we're going to get you set for kickoff this afternoon. You got a ranked team that's 30 minutes away. This is Game Day on ESPN Radio and the ESPN app.
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19: I'm Marty Hausberger. UNC holds a 15-10 lead on TCU early in the fourth quarter in the Aer Lingus College Football Classic in Ireland. The difference right now, a botched punt that ended in a safety and a heels field goal directly off a TCU turnover. The Horned Frogs also failed on a fourth and short deep in Carolina territory in the third. The Cardinals are sending running back Corey Kiner to the Patriots in exchange for a seventh-round pick in 2028. Giants coach John Harbaugh non-committal on if Odell Beckham Jr. will make his team cut day tomorrow.
20: Yeah, I mean, I don't want to like say exactly who's making it right now and not what the considerations are, and things can happen. So
19: Beckham caught three passes last night, and Harbaugh did say the receiver does deserve to make an NFL roster. Preseason action right now in the third. The Lions lead the Colts 19-13. After a bullpen session that ended in discomfort, tomorrow's expected return to the Dodgers rotation for Shohei Ohtani is uncertain. Manager Dave Roberts says his star's left knee is still not 100%. Dodgers and Detroit tied up 1-1 in the sixth. The Mets are getting back their star today. Slugger Juan Soto activated from the injured list after mending a calf strain. Soto's been on the IL since July 25th. Mets meet the Astros in about an hour. Twins lead the White Sox right now 2-1 in the third. The Cubs have jumped on the Reds early, lead 6-2 in the third. Cubs and Reds tomorrow night on ESPN Radio. Little League World Series International Championship. Curacao beat Japan 4-0.
21: Hey, this is Rich Eisen. Coming up on Monday, another preseason is in the books. Who impressed, who did not, and what stood out? We'll preview the Denver Broncos season as well. 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
22: 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I'm a stargazing. Life goes on. I need all my babies.
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0: 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Home team Brandon Leak, Jonathan Zaslow here with you. Good to have you aboard. They are underway in SoCal. That's right. Number 14 USC hosting San Jose State. Lincoln Riley. We didn't mention him earlier, home team, when we're talking about coaches under pressure. You know, we mentioned the usual suspects, guys like Mike Norvell at FSU, Bill Belichick, UNC. You even threw out Lane Kiffin at LSU. Not that his job is in any kind of jeopardy, but there ain't going to be any honeymoon when you're Lane Kiffin. You better start winning right away. What about a guy like Lincoln Riley? I'll tell you, there is, like, the Big Ten. All right, so the Big Ten has won three consecutive national championships, right? Michigan, Ohio State, Indiana. This Big Ten, you look at USC's schedule, the Big Ten, this is no joke, home team. Like, I know we used to talk about the SEC, how big and bad the SEC is. Big Ten's got a real stake to the claim of being the best conference in all of football.
1: Yeah, without a doubt. And, look, Lincoln Riley can coach, but he's not supposed to be just okay. You know, 9 wins are not supposed to get you fired, Zaz, but this isn't a normal 9-win job. He was hired to return USC to national title contention, not just end up ranked at the beginning of the season and not just end up ranked at the end, but to win titles and to be in title contention and put the standard back to where it was, which is to be there in the mix at the end. And so the standard should be that you should be in the playoff. And now with 12 spots available, how many seasons can USC justify now missing the college football playoff with the resources that Lincoln Riley has been provided and his reputation for developing quarterbacks?
0: Let's hear from Mee O'Brien, ESPN radio host. This is from game night, which is weeknights 10 p.m. to 1 a.m. Eastern time here on ESPN radio. Mia does not see a positive outlook for Lincoln Riley.
2: Maybe it's a hot take, maybe it's not. I don't think Lincoln Riley is coaching this team come November. I'm planting my flag here on August the 27th. There's always one that surprises us. And if USC is not in the playoff hunt come November, I do not believe the good folks of Los Angeles. This is their third biggest sport, you could argue, behind the Lakers and the Dodgers. I don't know how much more they can say. Yes, I said ahead of the Rams, when USC football is good, it is the third professional sport in Southern California. I don't believe they can stomach another, 8-win season.
1: I think she's right. And the question is, can somebody else do better? If somebody else had the same resources, the same grace, the same amount of time, could they do better? And I think the more you continue to leave the door open and not ascend to the top of your conference, the more people are starting to wonder, well, yes, maybe somebody could do better. What could Chip Kelly do out there? What could Brian Kelly do out there? You know, so there are some opportunities for some other coaches. And I think this is a huge season for Lincoln Riley, who should have no excuses. The Big Ten is tough for everybody. And so you're going to have to be in the same soup with all the other teams that have to fight each other and cannibalize each other to get to the top of the food chain. And I just don't think, you know, if Dan Lanning's 9-4, if Ryan Day is 9-4, if Kurt Cignetti, after what he's done the last couple of years, is 9-4, people are going to just act like it's no big deal. It's going to be a big deal if he goes 9-4 and he's not in the college football playoff.
0: This schedule for USC is brutal. Like Mia mentions there, she doesn't see Lincoln Riley making it to November. Well, let me give you what their schedule looks like before November, all right? I'm going to take you to the end of September here, home team, where it really starts to get difficult as they host Oregon, okay? So late September, they have Oregon at home. They have Washington at home. Then they're at Penn State, at Wisconsin, hosting Ohio State, at Indiana. Sheesh.
1: Yeah, should have won some more games. Should have made a college football playoff appearance before now.
0: Wow.
1: Maybe you get a little grace when you get a tough schedule and a bunch of landmines like this, but now you didn't, and now it's tougher. So that's the lot you have been given, the cards you've been dealt. You need to play the game, and you need to find a way to win your way to the college football playoff.
0: 6 straight games there, 5 of them ranked teams, and 2 of them are the national champion, who you're playing on the road, and the other one is right now the number one team in the country, Ohio State. So when Mia says there, she doesn't know if Lincoln Riley will make it to November, there could be some credence to that claim right there. He's home team Brandon Leak. I'm Jonathan Zaslow. This is Game Day on ESPN Radio. Let's go out to Arkansas. Jeff's been waiting patiently. Go ahead, Jeff. You're on Game Day on ESPN Radio.
3: Good afternoon, guys.
0: Hey.
1: Good afternoon.
3: First off, I wanted to say, tell y'all about a trip. Me and I've got 9 buddies.
0: Yeah.
3: There's 10 of us, and we've known each other 50-plus years. Went to school together, kind of grew up together. We go to Fayetteville, pick a game. It's our 3rd year now to do it this year. We get an Airbnb, get up there on Friday, and stay till Sunday morning, and reminisce and remember the good old days and enjoy the Razorbacks of now. But it's been a good time, and we're going to continue that tradition as long as a good nucleus of us are around.
0: There you go. Thanks for the call, Jeff. And that's, you know, for those of you just tuning in now, with this game being in Dublin, Ireland, between UNC and TCU, we are asking out there, we threw out the question, do you look at the college football schedule when it comes out? You look at the NFL schedule when it comes out? Do you get together with your buddies? Maybe it's with your family, and you pick a road game. You pick a game where you all get together, and you head out there on the road home team.
1: I think the college experience is just more about the relationships that last a lifetime and the relationships you made when you were going to college football games or watching college football games.
0: I think you're right.
1: In your youth, typically, even if you stay in your own town, you meet new people, your seatmates, the tailgate folks, you meet new people after you've already become an adult most of the time because of the prices of the NFL season tickets. And so I think the college experience is one that is more personal when you're talking about taking a trip, taking a few days, taking a few buddies, and getting together to reminisce and to watch what's going on together like you did in years past.
0: I think you're right. If you travel with your friends to go, you know, to an NFL game, I think it could be more about the winning and losing. When if you're traveling with your friends to go to the college football game, you know, maybe you all went to the you probably, like Jeff was telling us there, you all went to the school together, okay? And it's more about a guy's trip or a lady's trip. It's more about a guy's trip where you're all together. You get together every single year. The winning would be great, but it's more about, hey, you know, we've been doing this. You know, I remember we were in college and we were doing this together. It's more of a connection, if you will, where I think you can withstand going and making the trip and losing. It won't ruin the trip the way maybe if you go to see your favorite NFL team, the trip feels kind of like a dud if your team didn't win, right?
1: Yeah, it's more personal and familiar, you know, with the college experience. I think it's more of an entertainment situation for the pros. Yeah, you can be a diehard fan, but you're waiting to go see the product, the best of the best, the big show, the big production, whereas it's more of the experience and the nostalgia that goes along with college football that you bring into the new season every year.
0: I'll tell you what, this football game stinks. TCU just had fourth down from the 12-yard, or around the 12-yard line. They have to go for it because they were down the score right now. I mean, 15-10. So they have to go for it there on fourth down. Terrible throw by the quarterback. Receiver was open. So TCU, they were on the 10-yard line. They turn it over on downs with 4 minutes remaining in the game. So North Carolina with a 5-point lead now on their own 10-yard line will look to milk the clock and, you know, maybe pick up a few first downs, see if they can end the game while holding the football. And then Belichick, I mean, how about that? UNC, Bill Belichick looking for a win in the very first week of the college football season. We'll continue mixing in your phone calls here. College football traditions you are most excited are back now. The college football season has started at 888-SAY-ESPN. But coming up next, it is the second of our two ESPN Radio NFL Two-A-Days. I am very familiar with the team. 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
26: 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The Miami Dolphins.
27: I'm Marcel Louis-Jacques covering the Dolphins, and success in 2026 won't really be determined by wins or losses, but rather by week-over-week progress for the youngest team in the NFL. The Dolphins will eat an NFL record $180 million in dead cap this season, but they also drafted a league-high 13 rookies in this year's draft. So while the wins may be few and far between, there's plenty of exciting things to watch on either side of the ball, like the development of Caden Proctor, Caleb Douglas, Chris Johnson, and Jacob Rodriguez. And then, of course, there's quarterback Malik Willis, who was the only free agent to sign a multi-year deal with the Dolphins this offseason. How he develops as both a leader and a quarterback will impact exactly what the Dolphins' trajectory is for the near future.
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0: 2.5 minutes to go in Dublin, Ireland, as TCU calls timeout. 2nd and 12, UNC leads TCU 15-10. Another first down by the Tar Heels could wind up making this thing really difficult for TCU to get the football back. This is Game Day on ESPN Radio. 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I'm Jonathan Zaslow. He's home team Brandon Leak. So last night, both of our teams, he's in Atlanta, I'm in Miami. The Falcons played at the Miami Dolphins in their preseason finale. The Falcons beat the Dolphins 17-12. This is the second of our ESPN Radio NFL Two-A-Days here today. The Miami Dolphins. Home team, the Dolphins this preseason scored a total of 22 points. They had 22 total, not in a game. 22 points total this preseason, including a touchdown. And the touchdown came on the very first offensive series of the preseason for the Miami Dolphins. So a couple of weeks ago, very first series of the game, the only series that Malik Willis played this preseason, marched down, he looked awesome, marched down the field. Dolphins scored a touchdown there. And the rest of the preseason, pretty much three full games, no more touchdowns for this Dolphins offense. I've been watching Dolphin football a long time, home team. This, forget about 0-3, 0-3, 0-4, that's happened before. This was one of the worst preseasons I've ever seen my team play.
1: The good thing is they're not going to tease you. You want to know what this is. This isn't a redo or a reload. This is a rebuild, Zaz, for Miami. No more Tua. No more Tyreek Hill. No more Jalen Waddle. You have completely gutted the team of its stars and what was once thought to be the future. So you moved to the next phase, which is to try to figure out if you have a quarterback that can make the march through 17 weeks every year. So Malik Willis finally gets himself his own team. He was a developmental player, a backup, and now Miami's invested in him as a starter. The question is if, you know, the flashes like that first drive can survive 17 games, and then you can say, well, this guy can play, but we need a lot around him. Or if it's a situation where, like every other team in the NFL, you need to pick right, get in position to pick right to get your next quarterback for the franchise.
0: UNC just picked up a big first down, huge gain, and we're at the two-minute timeout here between UNC and TCU, and it looks like UNC, TCU has one timeout left, but UNC is in prime position to run the rest of this clock out and hold on for a season-opening victory. Back to the Dolphins here. You know, you mentioned Malik Willis there, and like I said, Malik Willis, I thought looked awesome in the only drive that he played in this preseason, and that was a couple of weeks ago, leading the Dolphins to the only touchdown that they scored in this entire preseason. I don't think, you know, a lot of people will say, hey, the Dolphins, they're in a rebuild, which of course they are, and their goal is to get the number one overall pick next year in the draft. That's not a plan. Like, that can never be your goal, to get the number one pick in the draft. And the reason I say that, I'm not going to do the whole, you know, everybody wants to win. That's not what I'm talking about. What I'm talking about is, do you understand how bad you got to be to get the number one overall pick in the draft? Like, we're talking about, you got to win, like, one game, all right? Maybe two. One or two wins in a season, that's what winds up getting you the number one overall pick. And most, and look, Dolphins are going to be bad. They're going to be really bad. But you can usually fall backwards into a couple of wins over a 17-game season. So the idea that the Dolphins are rebuilding and, you know, it's all about getting the number one pick next year, that's not a plan. It's so hard to get the number one overall pick. I mean, heck, home team, you go in four games in a season, which is a really terrible season. Or you go 4-13. That is an awful season. You go in four games in a season, you wind up with like the number five or number six pick, you know? So you can never, the plan is never to get the top pick. So you could wind up getting a quarterback. And I would also say, I think their plan is for Malik Willis to be the guy. I know next year is this big quarterback rich draft, but I think they believe that Malik Willis can be a starting quarterback. Don't forget, the coach was in Green Bay last year, the general manager was in Green Bay last year, and of course the quarterback was in Green Bay last year. Like, they didn't sign him to a multi-year deal, which they can get out of after 2 years, but they didn't sign him to a multi-year deal because they don't believe that he can be a guy if given the chance. I think best case scenario home team for this Dolphin team is, yeah, they're going to be bad, but if they see that the quarterback can actually play, I don't think their intention is to draft a quarterback next year. I really don't.
1: Well, a couple of things. You're right. It is not the best strategy to try to get the number one overall pick. However, in a situation where you see there are going to be multiple quarterbacks who might go 1, 2, and 3, or might go 1, 2, 3, 4, being in the top four is not a bad place to be. So, you know, Zaz, football is the toughest sport in which you can tank on purpose. Basketball is clearly the easiest. Just sit a couple of one of your star players, and then you'll be in the lottery. Football, guys are out there, even if you've bailed and punted on a season, they have to think about their futures. They have to think about their game tape, and they have to worry about being healthy. You can't half do it on a football field. That being said, roster manipulation is a way to do things out in the open and hide in plain sight. And when you say goodbye to Jalen Waddle and you say goodbye to Tyreek Hill and you go with really an unproven Malik Willis, you are putting some talent out there and taking talent away that when things were going right for Miami, it worked out. And now you're starting all over. The question is, you know, can Malik Willis show that he can be a starting quarterback? What is Jeff Hafley trying to do? He is a defensive guy. Is he trying to build up his defense and let management figure out the offensive piece? What are you going to do without your wide receiving room? Malik Willis just can't go out there and be a lame duck. He has to have some weapons and some play calls that help him out to be successful. So, yeah, you can't tank, but you can put yourself in a position where I can get a look at my quarterback and I can win less than five games and get a top four pick.
0: Yeah, this Dolphin defense is going to be awful this year. They got nobody on that side of the football. The secondary, there's very little starting experience in the Dolphins secondary. The offensive side, now look, Devon Achane, he's a player, all right? They gave him a multi-year extension. They made him one of the higher-paid running backs. Like, Devon Achane, he's a dude, all right? But the wide receiver room, you can make the case, could be the worst in the NFL going into the season. I say that because, man, there is no experience. You know, they drafted a couple of wide receivers in the third round, Caleb Douglas and Chris Bell. Chris Bell made his debut yesterday. Remember, he got hurt at Louisville, had a big injury. He's ready to go. He played last night. If he weren't hurt, he's probably a first-round pick, Chris Bell, in the draft if he didn't get hurt. Instead, the Dolphins were able to get him in the third round. He's ready to go. Dolphins have high hopes for him, and Caleb Douglas has looked really good as well. But nonetheless, when we talk about weapons for Malik Willis, it is a really, really young and inexperienced wide receiver group. Let's hear from Jeff Hafley, a very honest Miami Dolphins head coach, Jeff Hafley. He joined the Stephen A. Smith Show a couple of days ago.
13: Success is going to be, it's not going to be measured in wins and losses this year. And I know nobody wants to hear that. I want to see our team. I want to see where we end and how far we can take this thing and how much we develop these players and develop that image that I talked to you about. Success for me is going to be, we go on that field and we play so damn hard where even you turn it on and say, man, those guys are flying around. They're playing together. They love each other. They're in this thing together. And we're just growing and building and growing and building. And we'll see where this takes us. I'm going to stay away from like the win-loss total. I just think there's so much about developing who we are as a football team, finding the right guys, and then just by the end of the year saying, you know what, we got something really powerful going forward.
1: The one thing every coach that thinks he's going to win the Super Bowl says is, I'm going to stay away from the win-loss total. Now, that lets me know this is a rebuild and an evaluation year in Miami, a new coach trying to figure out what he has, how he would like his defense to look, and if he has a quarterback. And so that means a whole lot of losses and probably not a fun season for Dolphin fans.
0: This team is not going to win very many games. And I know the coach is saying he just wants it to be a team that plays really hard, a team that is known to play hard and improves throughout the season. If this is a team that wins two or three or even four games this year, it's very rare that that season ends and you feel good about anything. Teams that win three or four games don't usually have the reputation of, but they played really hard and got better late in the season. Your team's usually terrible if that's the end result. Coming up next, they're going down to the wire in Dublin. 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
31: I'm Marty Hausberger. College football in Ireland. North Carolina has just beaten TCU 15-10. TCU stopped twice in the red zone on fourth down in the second half after handing Carolina the winning points on a safety from a botched punt snap. TCU just jumped off sides as Carolina was trying to ice the game on fourth and short, and that allowed the Heels just to run out the clock again. Carolina 15, TCU 10 in Ireland. Right now, USC leads San Jose State 7-0 in the first. Baseball, Red Sox and Yankees, game two of a four-game series that ESPN MLB insider Buster Olney says is all about home field advantage in the American League wild card.
32: The way the games have played out the last couple of years, that's a really big deal.
31: Right now it's 2-0 Boston in the eighth. New York and Boston playing a day-night doubleheader. Game two on ESPN Radio tonight, beginning with the pregame at 6:30 Eastern. Sox reliever Garrett Whitlock has been reinstated after a quick stay on the injured list. Shohei Ohtani's status for tomorrow's start against the Tigers remains uncertain after he dealt with some knee discomfort in a light bullpen session before last night's game. Dodgers manager Dave Roberts said today that Ohtani's knee still isn't pain-free, and he's also having minor issues with a bicep muscle. The two-way star has not pitched since July 3rd. Right now, in the eighth, the Tigers and Dodgers are tied at one. The Mets have reinstated slugger Juan Soto from the injured list ahead of today's game against the Astros. Soto's been on the IL since July 25th with a grade 2 left calf strain. Curaçao wins the International Championship at the Little League World Series.
14: It's Michelle Smallman, and coming up Monday from the NFL preseason to week one in college football and everything in between, we'll react to it all during my Upon Further Review. 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
33: Brett Kekahuna, the only man back this time. Remember, the Charles had two men back a moment ago on a TCU run. John Hoyt Chance. 33 punts.
34: Oh, the snap is high. Well over his head. It's into the end zone. Hoyt Chance just has to go and kick it out of the back for a safety.
0: Bill Belichick and the UNC Tar Heels 1-0 to start the season. You heard the call there from Learfield. This is Game Day on ESPN Radio, the ESPN app, SiriusXM Channel 80. 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He's home team Brandon Leak. I'm Jonathan Zaslow. Over 500, Bill Belichick now at UNC. 1-0. How about that start to the season there, home team?
1: He's got the best record in college football, Zaz.
0: Oh, that's right.
1: And it was an ugly game. You don't want to lose ugly games and have the, oh, man, what if we did do this? What if we could have done that? You won and survived an ugly game at the end. A little discipline on his part. And not disciplined from Sonny Dykes' TCU squad, as they had too many penalties to overcome the first game. But that's what happens. You don't know what you have. Usually, if you're expecting a sloppy game or two, it's in the first 2 weeks of the season. And fortunately, the win of a slop fest goes to Bill Belichick and the Belichick household, because now he can come back to the States. He can come back and say he is now undefeated in college football.
0: 11 penalties for 90 total yards for TCU, and maybe, you know, among them, the biggest could have been the final 5 yards they were penalized, where it was fourth and inches for UNC with 38 seconds remaining in TCU territory, and UNC with the hard count, they were able to draw TCU offside into the neutral zone, and then a victory formation for the Tar Heels to end the game. And you're right, you know, you come back from the international game in Dublin, Ireland, such a bet. Like, you lose that game, you're TCU, the whole thing, you know, all the long travel out there, changing your schedule to adjust to the time difference and everything going on over there, it must feel like a massive waste of time when you wind up losing that game.
1: Oh, yeah. And then you're sloppy, 11 penalties. The final play of your undoing was an offsides on a hard count.
0: Yeah.
1: So undisciplined football there. So, yeah, in that regard, Sonny Dykes has to be very disappointed about going all the way over there to put up a performance like that. But on the other side, you know, for Bill Belichick and Tar Heel fans, you want to see progress. You want to see visible progress. And now this becomes one of Belichick's biggest moments on an international stage. The first game of week zero, Bill Belichick's gives his results give an immediate credibility to his claim that, you know, this year is going to be different than it was last year.
0: They outgained TCU in total yards, 322 to 281. They had more turnovers, 2 turnovers to the 1 from TCU. They were just 3 of 11 on third down, UNC. But maybe the biggest play of the game, on fourth down, they were 1 for 1. And that was a fourth down, I believe it was in the second quarter. It was in the first half when they were trailing 10-3. And it was a 4th and 7 from around the 25-ish yard, 25-yard line, which they picked up 18 yards on the pass. And then the very next play, they wind up running into the end zone to tie the game at 10. And, I mean, we're used to Belichick from his days with the Patriots coaching aggressive when it comes to situations like that, but it kind of also felt, all right, first game, first half, early on, 10-3. It also kind of felt, home team, a little bit like a statement that UNC was making there, where it's, hey, you know, if we're going to be a decent football team, we need to make sure that we win this game right here, and that includes picking up a huge 4th and 7, which they did.
1: It might be what every coach really wants. You don't want to come out your first game and win 55-3. You want teachable moments, film, coachable moments. So playing in a slop fest and getting the victory, which means you had to forget about everything you did the first 3 quarters and change and hunker down at the end. That might be the way coaches draw it up. You're not as good as you think you are. There's plenty to cover up. This will not be the toughest test by far that we have to deal with throughout this season. But what you should learn is, if you do what I tell you, if you remain disciplined, no matter what's going on, you have a chance to win. And now, at least when he gets to the locker room and breaks down the film for the next practice, Bill Belichick may be able to say those things to his team.
0: So let me give you some numbers here after the North Carolina victory. North Carolina beats TCU in Dublin, Ireland, 15-10. They actually lost the turnover battle 2-1. How about this? FBS teams last year were 6-193. So in 199 games where this took place, only 6 of them were winners when scoring 15 or fewer points and committing 2 or more turnovers. UNC just did that to start this season. ACC teams in the previous 2 years, 1 and 49 when scoring 15 or fewer with two or more turnovers committed. The only win was Wake Forest last year, a game against SMU, which they won 13-12 with five turnovers. So I think what that would tell you, I think what those numbers that I give you right there would tell you, home team, UNC didn't play nearly well enough to win very many games this year.
1: You won a football game where you score one touchdown. And that's not with Louisville and SMU and Miami and Virginia or lurking in the ACC. That's not going to cut any of the mustard. But it doesn't matter because now this game is over. You have one win and you don't have one loss. You've learned a tough lesson and you have a lot that you have a chance to fix. So overall, you have to give him his kudos. I criticize when he loses. He was 4-8 last year. That was a disaster. Now he survives a slop fest and now he's 1-0 against TCU and 1-0 this season.
0: Well, let's hear from the Tar Heels quarterback Billy Edwards. This is post game on the field.
3: Not only do you get your first start in a Carolina uniform, but your team's going to walk away with a win in the first game of the season. How does that feel?
4: It feels great. It feels great. You know, first game of the season, I don't think I played my best football, but hats off to the defense. They kept us into the whole game. Big time stops in the fourth quarter, multiple turnovers. And shout out to the offensive line. I mean, I think we got the ball with 4 minutes or maybe a little under 4 minutes, and that's how you go finish a game. So it's really happy, you know, to be able to come out here and start the season off on the right note. We got a lot of stuff to clean up, but at least we can do it in the victory column.
3: That's right. You mentioned defense, which was certainly the story of the second half.
4: Absolutely.
3: When you get to sit on the sidelines and watch players like a Mel Carter and a Derek McDonald go to work, what makes them go?
4: Shoot, man, they got high-end motors. So, you know, going against them every day in practice, it obviously makes you better. Iron sharpens iron. So, honestly, as a quarterback, you can sit back and kind of have a little bit more, you know, relaxation knowing that guys like that are out on your defense and they're going to put up a hell of a fight like they did tonight.
0: North Carolina home team had lost 18 straight games scoring 15 points or fewer. The last time they won like they did today, you got to go back to 2011. But most importantly, UNC 1-0 now. They get to claim a victory over a big power four school in TCU out there in Dublin. USC right now nursing a 7-0 lead as time is ticking down in the first quarter. They're up 7-0 over San Jose State. Boy, that stadium is pretty empty. Jaden Maiava with a 1-yard touchdown run. So far, he's 6-for-8 for 31 yards. But that capped off a 13-play, 77-yard drive. Boy, that's all the people they could draw at home for number 14-ranked Trojans to start the season. That's a pathetic crowd to start the year, home team.
1: There's been a lot of not winning for a long time, yeah. Zaz. And, you know, we live in it's a different era. And you really can't fault people and fans for not showing up. If you are not getting a payoff on your emotional investment, you can watch it at home. If your coach is not delivering and you are not getting the results against big teams, you don't have to run your credit card. So it is incumbent upon a coach with a huge salary and huge expectations to turn a program around and deliver so that fans do show up for a week one game or week zero game where at least everybody has the same level of hope.
0: Couple more interesting games that we have today. They're about to get underway at Virginia. NC State is at Virginia. You got an ACC matchup there also tonight at 7 p.m. Eastern Time. New Mexico State is at FSU. That's right, college football. It's underway. Got the full slate next week, but college football, it's all happening. So the Chapel Bill era gets a win to start the season. 1-0 the Tar Heels. Belichick, he's a villain, but who's the biggest villain in college football as this season is now underway? We'll tell you next. This is Game Day on ESPN Radio and the ESPN app.
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10: Here's the deal. The government is over $38 trillion in debt, which means the IRS is not slowing down, and the tax code is complex and unforgiving. 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
3: To snap it. Edwards is under center. He does not have to snap. He's backing off. Clock down to 8. Carolina, after all the disappointment of a year ago, we're starting fresh in 2026. It's an Irish goodbye. Yes! Carolina wins it 15-10 over TCU in Dublin.
4: Call courtesy of Learfield. That's right, UNC. They beat TCU 15-10 in Dublin, Ireland to start the season. This is game day on ESPN Radio. He's home team Brandon Leak. I'm Jonathan Zaslow. I mean, I get it. TCU is not a ranked team, but TCU is a good program. And so despite UNC, I mean, neither team played well. But nonetheless, you go overseas. You play in an environment that you're not accustomed to. That's a nice job by UNC to start the season, their home team.
5: Exactly. You want a turnaround. You want something to feel, and more importantly, to show that it is going to be different. And winning on the road, not winning in a spectacular fashion, showing that you can win ugly, win out a gritty, and be gutsy at the end type of performance.
4: Well, and the way that they won it, where they get the ball with 4 minutes left in their own territory and they never get the ball back.
5: Death march is what you did. So your defensive coach was able to hold a team to less than 15 points, and then his acumen was able to bleed down into his team in order to focus, even though nothing was clicking on all cylinders early in the game, and you find a way to close out the game on the road. So I think if you're a Carolina Tar Heel fan, you'll take that. You should enjoy it for a week and see about going 2-0 next week when you take on Grambling.
4: Early in the second quarter, the Trojans, USC, takes a 14-0 lead over San Jose State. So you got that one going on right now. USC now, they ran the football in from just a few yards out to take a double-digit lead. And you have Virginia and NC State, which is just underway as well, if you're looking for some of that ACC action. And you got more football, all throughout the day here, all right? But just one ranked team, and that being USC. NC State and Virginia, they are scoreless just about 5 minutes into that contest right there. That game is on ESPN. So Bill Belichick, certainly one of the villains in college football, all right? He gets his first win of the season. But if we're talking about biggest villains in college football, the first name that comes to mind for you, home team, is whom?
5: I thought you were going to say Thanos, but it's got to be Lane Kiffin. He might one-up Thanos the way he's carried on, and it's just the attitude. Now the latest, the SEC has come out publicly and said they will follow every injunction, every court order, and they will not supersede any legal rendering and punish Lane Kiffin or any other coach that decides to play a pro player in a college game. So Lane Kiffin right now is exactly, I think, what college football needs. You need a villain where everybody in the country is against him with all that is in them, and everybody in their fan base is all in with him with all that is in them.
4: We don't really have a player, right, that comes off as a villain just because there's so much movement nowadays with the transfer portal. I think it's hard to come up with a player that's a villain, right?
5: It's tough because at the end of the day, you know, even if you just absolutely despise your rival, they're still student athletes. They're still young men.
4: Oh, you don't feel differently now that they get paid?
5: I don't. I mean,
4: because I certainly would have taken that attitude where I hate the idea of booing college players, yeah. Student athletes. It's different. No.

0: But the equation doesn't change a little bit for you now that they get paid?
1: No, they should get paid. But they're getting paid because, and that is a minuscule amount of the revenue they're generating. So it's just taken far too long, and it still isn't decided on how to do it the right way. The right way is to get a collective bargaining agreement, make them employees, and make them pay taxes. That being said, no, I don't think a player, unless you just really are a jerk to a new level, I think it's usually relegated to a fan base. How fans conduct themselves and your coach. And now Lane Kiffin, he sits at the perfect intersection of how to be a villain, because it's things that you do in public, the attention you get, use of social media, who you steal in recruiting, controversy that you're able to dance through the raindrops with. So Lane Kiffin is the perfect villain, because all of those attributes and all of those entities, he negotiates well in favor of himself and his programs wherever he goes.
0: Lane Kiffin is a good villain. I think everybody would agree with that. Now that they are good again, now that they are seemingly once again consistent national championship or at least playoff contenders, in general, are the Miami Hurricanes a villain again?
1: The funny part is, it's been so long since the Hurricanes have risen to this level. I don't know if the current complete landscape of college football fandom, you know, really hates the U like you did in the late 80s when they just really had a whole bunch of stuff going on. So I don't think they're going to be liked. The funny part is, I think it's more Miami fans. The Miami fans that grew up watching, you know, the Schnellenberger years and watching Jimmy Johnson, and those fans that still, you know, pipe up around sports talk radio communities and pipe up on the road when they go to games. Those are the people that
0: you work next
1: despise.
0: To every day.
1: But I don't know if Mario Cristobal in and of himself and the Miami program in and of itself is just a hated universal program. I think people take pleasure in them losing, but I don't know if people get up to hate on them or root hatefully for Miami to have a lot of bad things happen to them.
0: Who are some of the villains? We can get some last-minute nominees as the college football season is underway. Who are some of the villains in college football today? 888-SAY-ESPN, 888-729-3776. Meanwhile, let me give you some numbers here as UNC beats TCU 15-10. Bill Belichick, his first win in his season opener. This is going back to the NFL, okay? This is the first time that Belichick has won a season opener since 2020. Snaps a four-game losing streak in season openers. Three of those with the Patriots, last year at North Carolina, the longest season-opening losing streak of his career. Now, North Carolina, they scored the safety on a muffed punt snap in the second quarter, which gave them a 12-10 lead. It's the first safety scored by any team in 12 college football games played in Ireland, and it was an especially important play because if not for that safety, the safety came, it was a fourth down that TCU was trying to punt. They were punting at like the 30-yard line. It wasn't like they were punting out of the back of the end zone. They were punting at like the 25 or 30-yard line, and the punt sailed so far over the head of the punter, he had to go chase it and then kick it out of the back of the end zone. And think about it. If they were able to get the punt off, we're talking a 13-10 game where instead TCU, where with 4 minutes left in the game, they went for fourth down. It's like fourth and five from around the 10 or so yard line. Incomplete pass. They're kicking a game-tying field goal instead at that point with just a few minutes left in the fourth quarter, if not for that muffed punt and the safety. So that was an enormous play. North Carolina, three sacks they had in the game this afternoon. Now 4-1 under Bill Belichick when recording three or more sacks. So there you go, home team, as the UNC Tar Heels, they get a victory to start the season, and now the UNC fan, you feel real good about making that trip there overseas.
1: And we have something on the field to talk about, Zazz, in the Bill Belichick era. Doesn't have anything to do with who he's dating, doesn't have anything to do with an administrator who is, you know, on administrative leave, doesn't have anything to do with nonsense and interviews. We have at least something to evaluate. Football moxie, a team that didn't play well still won, a team that was playing against a team that has a little bit more pedigree, they defeated them. And so now we have some football to analyze and break down when it comes to Bill Belichick.
0: Yeah, they really did make the big plays where, Okay, you know, the muff punt, that wasn't really them making a play. That was circumstance-based, but they picked up a huge fourth down, fourth and seven, early in the second quarter, and then the very next play, they run it in for a touchdown, which tied the game at that point. They got the ball with 4 minutes left in the game and picked up a huge second and long. It was a 30-some-odd yard gain, which ended up taking you down to the two-minute warning, which would eventually lead to them being able to run out the clock. And then on fourth and inches, with under a minute left to play, they wind up drawing TCU offside. So an ugly game, a game where UNC certainly didn't play well. You also had a strip sack early on, which they recovered the football to and got the only turnover of the game from TCU. It was still a UNC team that was, you could probably say, opportunistic in making the big plays in the game this afternoon.
1: Yeah, it was ugly for most of the game, and then you got a little drama at the end. Could Bill Belichick have his team get enough first downs, eat up the clock, and make TCU just tap out? Or could TCU get a stop and find a way to get a ball to go down the field and have some drama? Bill Belichick did not allow that to happen, and he should be respected for the first game with a lot of questions and a lot of riding on it, he getting the dub for his team. If he gets a loss, it's more of the same, and it's more of piling on for Bill Belichick.
0: Middle of the first quarter, you have UVA. They are currently tied. Well, they're scoreless, 0-0 UVA and NC State. And in the middle of the second quarter, number 14, the only ranked team playing today, you have number 14 USC leading San Jose State 14-0 in a very empty stadium there to watch the Trojans play their season opener. For home team Brandon Leak, I'm Jonathan Zaslow. Coming up next, primetime with Sam Ravitch and Harry Lyles Jr. This has been Game Day on ESPN Radio.
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3: I'm Marty Hausberger, football college version. Week zero, the start of year two of Bill Belichick leading the North Carolina program. The Tar Heels beating TCU 15-10 in Dublin, Ireland. The go-ahead score off a botched punt from the Horned Frogs.
12: Oh, the snap is high. Well over his head. It's into the end zone. Hoyt Chance just has to go and kick it out of the back for a safety.
3: Learfield on the call. TCU stopped twice in the red zone on fourth down in the second half, and they jumped off sides as North Carolina was trying to ice the game on fourth and inches. Right now, 14th-ranked USC leads San Jose State 14-0 in the second. No score between North Carolina State and Virginia in the first. The Carolina Panthers agreed to terms with veteran inside linebacker Bobby Okereke today. It's a one-year deal, according to ESPN's Jeremy Fowler. Baseball, Red Sox lead the Yankees 6-0 in the bottom of the ninth, game one of their day-night doubleheader. Game two's on ESPN Radio tonight, beginning at 6:30 Eastern with the pregame show. Mets and Astros about to get underway. New York getting Juan Soto back. He's the DH and batting second. Soto was reinstated from the injured list today after dealing with a calf strain since July 25th. Shohei Ohtani's expected start on the mound tomorrow against Detroit looking shaky. The Dodger star had discomfort after his bullpen session yesterday, and manager Dave Roberts says Ohtani is not 100%. Detroit just beating L.A. 2-1.
13: Hey, it's Michelle Smallman, and coming up Monday, we'll react to week one of the college football season, plus break down cut down day in the NFL and which move shocked us the most. It's Unsportsmanlike, 6 a.m. Eastern, right here on ESPN Radio, ESPN2, and ESPNU.
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12: Does not have to snap it. Edwards is under center. He does not have to snap. He's backing off. Clock down to 8. Carolina, after all the disappointment of a year ago, we're starting fresh in 2026. It's an Irish goodbye. Yeah! Carolina wins it 15-10 over TCU in Dublin.
14: That's a credit to Learfield. 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I don't know about you, Lyles, but I woke up with a little extra pep in the step today. Firing on all cylinders. We got college football back. You ready to talk some ball?
15: Oh, man. I don't know that the smile has come off of my face since I woke up this morning. My cold brew coffee felt different. My exercise this morning, a little more pep in my step. I'm looking up here at our television, seeing these USC uniforms in the sun. NC State, Virginia. I forgot life could be this good.
14: It's great. And you got 3 M&M cookies in you, too. So we are ready to and roll.
15: Sugar high.
14: Ready to rock and roll. All right. We're going to get into the North Carolina TCU game in just a second. Like you just mentioned, UVA with a 3-0 lead over NC State. That game in the first quarter right now. Number 14, USC, up by 2 touchdowns. Just got a fumble there. And UVA recovering. UVA back on the offensive train there. We'll update you there. Let's get to this game out in Dublin, Ireland, which can only be described as British open conditions in the second half. And year two of the Bill Belichick era starts with a win. Lyles, final score again, 15-10 over TCU. Felt like a prototypical Bill Belichick win there, didn't it?
15: Yeah, you know, these Dublin games, these week zero games, to me, make, you know, everyone's figuring it out in week one, if nothing else. And obviously, we're talking about week zero here. But your first game of the season, Everybody's figuring out. You got to get the rust off, right? You're trying to see if everybody's on the same page. We talked before the show that there were some touch passes that both quarterbacks sort of missed on, right? Mm-hmm. You sort of overshoot guys. But to me, this game is a different kind of challenge, obviously, because you've got the overseas travel. You're playing on a field that I believe they mostly use for rugby. It's a longer turf, longer grass.
14: Playing in the rough.
15: And it is raining. It may not be raining consistently throughout the game, but it is raining in that game. Like I can tell you from being at the Florida State Georgia Tech game there a couple of years ago, it is a contest of who can make the least amount of mistakes.
14: Right.
15: Who can shoot themselves in the foot less. And TCU had some opportunities. Like North Carolina turned the ball over twice. They turned the ball over on downs after both of those. Committed 11 penalties to North Carolina's 3, and I think that's why you saw Bill Belichick and his team able to squeak this one out.
14: The second half defensive adjustments for North Carolina might have won them this game single-handedly. I mean, 8 possessions without any points after 2 successful scoring drives for TCU in that first quarter. And yeah, you're right. I mean, when you commit, 10 penalties for 95 yards and more than that for TCU, it was their lowest point total since 2023 in a loss to Kansas for TCU as they're working in a new offensive coordinator and quarterback who we'll get to in just a second. In the meantime, let's hear from Billy Edwards Jr., the new quarterback for North Carolina, after the win on the sideline with Dana Boyle.
16: Not only do you get your first start in a Carolina uniform, but your team's going to walk away with a win in the first game of the season. How does that feel?
17: It feels great. It feels great. You know, first game of the season, I don't think I played my best football, but hats off to the defense. They kept us into the whole game. Big time stops in the fourth quarter, multiple turnovers. And shout out to the offensive line. I mean, I think we got the ball with 4 minutes or maybe a little under 4 minutes, and that's how you go finish a game. So it's really happy, you know, to be able to come out here and start the season off on the right note. We got a lot of stuff to clean up, but at least we can do it in the victory column.
16: That's right. You mentioned defense, which was certainly the story of the second half.
17: Absolutely.
16: When you get to sit on the sidelines and watch players like a Mel Carter and a Derek McDonald go to work, what makes them go?
17: Shoot, man, they got high-end motors. You know, going against them every day in practice, it obviously makes you better. Iron sharpens iron. So, honestly, as a quarterback, you can sit back and kind of have a little bit more, you know, relaxation knowing that guys like that are out on your defense and they're going to put up a hell of a fight like they did tonight.
14: Again, that was Billy Edwards Jr., the new starting quarterback for North Carolina. 16 for 28, 232 yards. And I say that, Lyles, that stat line, because it would probably be redundant elsewise. This offense was abysmal last year. I mean, it was unwatchable at times. They could not throw the ball. 189 pass yards per game. It was the second worst among Power 4 programs. Their 19 points per game was also second worst, only behind Stanford in the conference. So you fire Freddie Kitchens. And then Bill goes out and grabs Bobby Petrino.
15: Yep.
14: And for all of the off-field antics that Bobby Petrino has been involved with down there in Arkansas, the man knows how to run offense, right?
15: Yeah. The man knows how to call some ball plays. Look, like, in this team, I don't know that anybody would, you know, look at any, like, their transfer class, even at Billy Edwards necessarily, and think, like, oh, okay, like, these are some shiny new toys. We're going to be able to put it together.
14: Right.
15: But you do have a good cook in the kitchen, right? And, I mean, like, there were certain parts of that game certain plays, certain stretches where you're like, man, this, all right, that there it is. That's the Bobby Petrino offense. And I think at the very least, that is what you needed to show today.
14: Right.
15: And you saw glimpses of that. And again, I say this with the caveat specifically to this game. This is not going to be the week that they look their best, no matter what. But they came away with a win that they needed. You get a bye week. I believe you got East Tennessee next, before you have to go to Clemson. So you got another couple weeks to, you know, you got some tape now.
14: Right.
15: Right? Against a TCU team that, you know, I don't think it's a slouch by any means. I think they looked worse than what a lot of us thought they would today.
14: Yep.
15: But you've got something to build on here. And if you're North Carolina, this is about everything you could have asked for going into this week, I think.
14: That's my point, too. Like, it doesn't erase, I don't think, any questions surrounding North Carolina and the enormous pressure-packed season that Bill Belichick is going to have there in Tar Heel land. But how much significance or how much import do you place on the result of this game? Because like you said, it is kind of a preseason game, but we know what happens to teams that lose this game.
15: Yeah, to me, you had to get this one. I mean, you mentioned, you know, we've seen what happens to teams that lose this game. I think about Florida State a couple years ago.
14: Right.
15: And how that just sort of, it felt like that one just derailed their season. But for North Carolina, again, like, three of your first four, we talked about, you know, it's not easy. You talked about this game versus TCU in Ireland. You're going to Clemson week three and then Notre Dame week four, I believe. You can't really sleep on any of those. So the fact that they got this one underneath their belt, you know, metaphorically speaking, you saw the ball go through the basket. I think that's huge for them. I think it's huge for them. And I think still there were some things, again, some plays that we saw from Billy Edwards specifically that I think he would make in a few weeks that he didn't make today.
14: A lot more to get to from the game in Dublin, Ireland. Again, final score, North Carolina 15, TCU 10. We got other games going on in action. Let's head out to Charlottesville, Virginia with an update from NC State, UVA.
18: NC State at Virginia.
14: All right, so it hasn't exactly been the smoothest of starts for starting quarterback C.J. Bailey for NC State, just threw an interception, which in turn led to a touchdown for Virginia. The score, who's up 10-0, Lyles? I mean, talk about a team in UVA that probably doesn't get enough credit for the job that Tony Elliott has done there.
15: Yeah.
14: Regardless of the on-field stuff, the off-field stuff, and the history surrounding the, you know, the gunshot incident there years ago, bringing this program to new heights. Nobody expected them to win the ACC.
15: No, I mean, and you know what's funny? For all of the kudos that go around in an offseason, right, for all of the hopes that we give to teams that had a good year last year, didn't have a good year last year, we have just not heard. I really feel like we have not heard anybody talk about how the fact that Virginia is coming off of the best season in their program's history.
14: Yeah.
15: Like, which is kind of like crazy to think about. I think obviously part of that had to do with the fact that they didn't make the playoff. But still, like, to me, and we were talking about this before the show, depending on what they do this year, man, like, we might have to change how we talk about Tony Elliott a little bit here. Because, like, you know, this was something that did get off to a slow start. You had some tragedy, and they just continued to stay the course. They rallied around each other, put a great year together last year. And shoot, if they could even do something close to that this year, I think that sort of changes sort of the outlook of the ACC in the future. I mean, because if you can uplift this specific job in this era, to me, I think there could be some staying power there.
14: I would agree with you wholeheartedly. A lot of cash there in the endowment in Charlottesville. What did you make of the Bo Prabula addition for UVA? I mean, a guy that's played in the Big Ten, he's played in the SEC, now he's trying out the ACC. He's only got one pass attempt. The identity of this team is going to be a running football team, though, right?
15: Oh, yeah, and I mean, we've seen some scampers out of them already in this game that, hey, if it's going to look like this team is going to be a fun watch again this year. He definitely surprised some people last year in a good way, obviously. And I think now that he sort of has that confidence, a lot of people got to realize, like, it's one thing to just be a highly touted player, somebody that we have expectations of. It's another one when you actually have experience underneath your belt. He got a lot of really great experience underneath his belt last year playing in the SEC. And so I think now when you look at him, he has played against what a lot of people feel is still the best of the best. And you come into this Virginia team, he can walk into that locker room, chest a little bit higher, a little bit more swagger, feeling a little bit more confident, especially, hey man, in this NIL era, if you're a quarterback and you're going somewhere, you're probably the man at your new place, right? Like, you've been paid. There are expectations of you, all these different kinds of things. You know, 2.5 minutes here to go in this first quarter. They're up 10-0. He's got 5 carries, 56 yards. You know, this is about as good of a start as you could have hoped for if you're Virginia.
14: Agreed. We'll see what happens with C.J. Bailey. We'll update you again as we continue to go along here on primetime. I would not say either of these two coaches in Dave Doran or Tony Elliott are even close to the hot seat conversation. However, there is another coach that's in action right now, coaching a ranked team that might fit the bill of hot seat. Which college football coaches are on the hot throne? That's coming up next. This is Primetime on ESPN Radio and the ESPN app and Sirius XM Channel 80.
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28: Hey, y'all, it's Kyle Bailey coming up on a Friday show. Me and Fitty are road tripping to the mountains. We are live from Harris Cherokee Casino Resort, 3 to 6, and countdown to kickoff until 7. We'll see you at 3.

0: All Is Right in the World. Just talked a little bit about C.J. Bailey and UVA. Things not getting any better. It is 10-0 still in Charlottesville. USC doing what we expected them to do out there in the Coliseum as... What's the score right now, Lyles? USC still up 21-zip. Yeah, Lincoln Riley entering the season. One of those coaches that we were talking about that has heavy, heavy expectations. I'm not going to say hot seat per se, but in the era of the NIL world, in the era of boosters and donors and all of that, coaches can go from hot seat to hot throne really, really fast. Which coaches do you think are entering this season on the hot seat?
1: You know what's weird is I felt like Lincoln Riley was under a lot more heat last year than he is this year. And I feel like their expectations are higher this year, which, yeah. I mean, you would think that perhaps that his seat would be hotter this year. And maybe I have the wrong read on that, but I don't think I do. Mike Norvell, I think that's going to be one, obviously. But, you know, even then, like that situation, I'm curious to see how Ashton Daniels does. You know, that wasn't a very good Auburn team that he was on last year, but he was one... a bright spot for them that I would say. I'm trying to think of like who else, because here's the thing with me on these, I usually think it's unreasonable, and I think the leash has gotten too short for guys. Like,
0: I agree,
1: I understand the ire of certain fan bases, but also to me, I do think, to your point about NIL and portal era, I think that has given programs, fans, administrators a false sense of how quickly you should win, if that makes sense.
0: I agree with you. And when we talk about further expansion into the college football playoff at 24, that urgency is only going to ratchet up. But, yeah, I think you're looking at some names. You mentioned Norvell. Belichick was obviously one of them. Folks have thrown out like a Shane Beamer at USC, a Luke Fickle at Wisconsin.
1: Yeah.
0: Like,
1: The Luke Fickle once, honestly, I thought he was going to, because Wisconsin for years has always been like a very consistently good program.
0: They were great in the Big Ten West.
1: They're going to give you know, anywhere in their worst year, they'll give you 7 wins. In their best year, they'll give you 10, maybe 11. I thought Luke Fickle, given what we saw from him at Cincinnati, was going to raise the bar at that place, and it just hasn't happened yet.
0: Impossible schedule. Last year was really, really hard.
1: Last year was tough. But I have some hope for them. I really like the quarterback they brought in, Colton Joseph. Like, he's got some you-know-what to him. Gave Indiana the scare first half of last season. Mm-hmm. People forget. I'm trying to... Who else? Like, the Belichick thing for me, I think people get bothered when you say Bill Belichick is on the hot seat just because of his pedigree, and I'm fine with that, honestly. But the thing that I always try to ask myself when we are talking about a coach that is on the hot seat is, what have been the positives since you've arrived? Since Bill Belichick has arrived at UNC, outside of his hiring, because he's one of the best football coaches that has ever walked the planet, he could lose the rest of his games as a football coach, and I will still feel that way. They could lose out. I mean, obviously they won today. They could lose out the rest of the season. Still one of the best. But a lot of what we've talked about with Bill Belichick since he's been there has just been anything but football, basically. And then when it has been about the football, it's been about how bad it's been.
0: Well, that was my question, too, about the Bill Belichick thing. I think, like, Dave Aranda might be one of those other coaches considered. I want to get the callers to let us know. 888-CESPN, 888-CESPN. It is day one of the college football season, and we're already firing coaches. That's what happens when we're in this new era of NIL and everything that goes along with the new era of college football. But for me, for Bill Belichick, calling this a pressure-packed season probably doesn't do it justice. But at the same time, to your point, Lyles, like, who is in charge at North Carolina? Who's making these decisions? Because the new athletic director, Steve Newmark, according to, you know, some pretty well up their sources, didn't really want to hire Bill Belichick. He wanted to go after John Sumrall, who's now at Florida, and that could be a rocket ship waiting to take off. But now you're in a situation there at North Carolina where Bill is owed $10 million this year. He's owed $10 million next year. And compared to some of the buyouts that we've seen, that's not like loose change money, but it's not a $70 million buyout. But are the people who made this decision to bring in a Bill Belichick, who pushed for Bill to get this job, are they ready to say, yep, we messed up. That was a bad call. Now, they won the game today, so right. like, you know, that's a little bit of a in their corner. That's like, hey, maybe we didn't make the right decision. But if it goes south, like, are they ready to say, hey, are we ready to say, yeah, this was the wrong call?
1: I think your fix, if you're like those decision makers, because obviously Mike Lombardi's on leave, I don't think that we'll see him back. You just don't see people come back from these types of administrative leaves, is to bring in somebody that actually understands the modern infrastructure of college football. To me, that becomes your game changer. Like, you saw Oklahoma do that. They hired Jim Nagy.
0: Right, yes.
1: You know, from the Senior Bowl.
0: Yeah.
1: You know, Oklahoma State brought Raj Purdy with them from North Texas. And obviously things have been working really well for them both there. And then, you know, it will be interesting to see yep. how they do this year. In Stillwater, but to me, I think that piece of it really matters more than it ever has, especially because if you don't have somebody to delegate some of those responsibilities to, your head coach now becomes more of a CEO.
0: Mm-hmm.
1: And I don't think if you're North Carolina, and it's not to say that they've done this, because, you know, you have Mike Lombardi, and I'm assuming that he has handled all of their, you know, non-coaching items, if you will.
0: Right.
1: But they were talking about this, you know, he had the famous 33rd NFL team quote, which to me was a massive red flag, because for as much as a lot of people, including perhaps some of you that are listening, want to say that college football is the NFL now because players get NIL money, you could not be more wrong. That's just not what this is. And quite frankly, like, you know, short of them becoming employees and this being collectively bargained and other things, like, it's not going to be that.
0: Yeah.
1: It's not. It's a completely different thing.
0: Yes, I would agree with that. And the pressure that is put on these programs and these athletic departments is unusual.
1: Yeah.
0: It's a new era. And there's not a lot of leeway for, like, building a program, which is why I actually thought it was a little bit interesting. You don't bring in 40 freshmen and 60 new players to a program like Bill Belichick did if you're in a win now kind of mode, but that's what they did this year. So yeah. That would at least let me know, like, maybe there is a little bit more leash there than we thought. Continuing on here, again, reminder, lots of games in action right now. UVA still up 10-0 over NC State. NC State has turned it over a couple of times. Worth noting, they were the best last year in the Atlantic Coast Conference at not turning the ball over. They committed just 13 all of last year. I think they already got two here today. And yes, indeed, we do have a touchdown. Finally, the Hoos get on, or the Hoos continue to extend their lead with that touchdown. Let's get an update from Charlottesville.
2: NC State at Virginia.
0: All right, a 45-yard touchdown run from Mr. Xavier Brown, the senior. Already has, I think he's got two touchdowns.
1: So.
0: Yeah, that's his second of the day.
1: Might get ugly, Sam.
0: Yeah, you mentioned that in the break.
1: I did. I'm big vibes guy, but also just watching what's happening here. NC State's got to get one on the board here before Virginia gets one more.
0: That. And now it is 17-0 UVA. The Hoos continuing where they left off last year with that 17-0 lead over NC State. When we come back, we hit the NFL. This is Primetime on ESPN Radio.
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10: I'm Marty Hausberger. The only ranked team to take the field in college football week zero is USC, and they're playing the part. The 14th ranked Trojans leading San Jose State 28-0 at halftime. North Carolina State, Virginia, the only conference clash of the opening weekend. Virginia on top 17-0 early in the second quarter. Earlier in Ireland, Bill Belichick's second year at North Carolina off to a winning start. The Tar Heels beating TCU 15-10. The go-ahead score off a botched punt from the Horned Frogs.
11: Oh, the snap is high. Well over his head. It's into the end zone. Hoyt Chance just has to go and kick it out of the back for a safety.
10: That call from Learfield. TCU stopped twice in the red zone on fourth down in the second half. The Carolina Panthers agreed to terms on a one-year deal with veteran inside linebacker Bobby Okereke today. The Cardinals sending running back Corey Kiner to the Patriots in exchange for a seventh-round pick in 2028. Baseball, Yankees and Red Sox, game one of a day-night doubleheader, all Red Sox in a 6-0 victory. Game two is on ESPN Radio tonight. Pre-game begins in 2 hours. After a bullpen session that ended in discomfort, tomorrow's expected return to the Dodgers rotation for Shohei Ohtani is uncertain. Manager Dave Roberts says his star's left knee is still not 100%. Detroit beat LA today 2-1 on a walk-off single by Kevin McGonigal. The Little League World Series on ABC. The international champion is Curacao. They beat Japan 4-0. Nevada's up on Ohio 3-1.
12: Hey, it's Michelle Smallman, and coming up Monday, the NFL season hasn't even started, but it's never too early to check in on every fan base's anxiety level. 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
8: The Falcons quarterback battle that's finally becoming a battle. Michael Penix Jr. has finally been cleared to practice.
13: I don't want to put words in Mike's mouth, but I thought he looked good. He moved around well.
14: It really seemed like the goal of the entire organization was to have Tua be the starting quarterback. Tua's play made that impossible. This is Michael Penix's job for the taking.
15: This really is not a competition, so I would be shocked if Tua Tagovailoa is not the starter opening day. I think he gives them the best chance to win football games.

0: 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Harry Lyles Jr., Sam Ravitch on hand with you here. College football underway. Bill Belichick and North Carolina starting 1-0 out there in Dublin. 15-10, the final score. Currently going on right now, battle in the ACC. UVA up 17-0 over C.J. Bailey, Dave Doran, and NC State. And Southern Cal doing what they're supposed to be doing against San Jose State. USC up 28-0. But we head to the NFL and the season that kicks off in a week and a half. And look, the Atlanta Falcons, at least of today, have not named a starting quarterback for week one. Now, they did beat the Dolphins in their final preseason game last night, 17-12 with a score there. Lyles Tua started the game on his first series, led a 60-yard touchdown drive, capped off by a Brian Robinson Jr. 3-yard touchdown run for a 7-0 lead. And then the second drive, he fumbled snap, and Miami recovered. So I saw our guy Zeno tweeted he believed that Michael Penix Jr. will be the starter in week one. You concur with that assumption, no?
1: Yes. Also, can I just note, workplace bullying / harassment, the fact that you guys are making me talk about the Atlanta Falcons quarterback situation when there is college football going on. No, but I do think Michael Penix will be the starter. You heard Ian Rappaport there in sort of that soundbite wave talking about that, you know, he just played so bad that he's made it impossible for them to become the starter, which frankly, I didn't see it happening that way. I just didn't. Like, I personally thought, okay, if Tua's healthy, I think worst-case scenario with him, you have him be a point guard again the same way. It was sort of that first year in Miami when Tyreek Hill was out there. You had Jalen Waddle, Devon Achane sort of popped out of nowhere and surprised people. Like, I almost sort of viewed this as a carbon copy almost of that situation. Drake London, Kyle Pitts, Bijan Robinson, like, you have a bunch of toys to work with. Just get the ball in the right place.
0: Right.
1: That clearly has not been the case. With that said, for as injury-prone as Michael Penix has been, I 1,000% think we are getting Jack Strand starts for the Atlanta Falcons.
0: Yeah, that's what I was going to say. Not a bad idea to hold on to Tua. Not a bad idea to hold on to, like, four QBs, right?
1: I think that they will. And if you don't know Jack Strand, and you're listening to this, it's because he played at Minnesota State Moorhead, the Dragons.
0: Like, yeah.
1: So, hey, man, you know, I cannot believe we're doing this. But you know what? For you, the listener, I will do anything.
0: Yeah, you're just a team player. I want to hear, speaking of team players, I want to hear what your team player on Countdown to Game Day, Harry Douglas, said on the situation as well. Another ATL resident.
2: Yeah.
3: I do believe if Michael Penix Jr. was fully healthy right now, that he would be the starting quarterback for the Atlanta Falcons. Because this is your job as a coach, is to put the guy out there on the football field that gives you the best chance to win football games. Mm-hmm. So when you talk about offensive football, not the guy that can just throw and hit the check down, not the guy that can, you know, throw some intermediate passes. Well, if I have a guy in Drake London who I just paid a lot of doggone money to, if I have a guy in Kyle Pitts that I just gave a lot of money to and extended him, if I have a running back like Bijan Robinson who I just gave a massive deal to, I want the quarterback that has the best ability to get those three guys to football.
1: It feels bad because you've paid a lot of money for a lot of weapons and it might not matter. Which, it feels like that is sort of, a lot of people said, like, for the Seahawks, for example. It's like, oh, well, they just built the thing around Sam Darnold so right, nice that you can't mess it up. You hear the money that they, because HD's right, the money they gave Drake London, the money they gave Kyle Pitts, the money they gave Bijan Robinson. And I'm sitting here wondering if the Falcons are going to be below or over 500. I don't like that.
0: It ain't chump change they're paying out to those guys.
1: No.
0: Yeah, that's some serious dough.
1: Like, oh, that's just, that feels bad. I don't like that. I do think, though, to HD's point, though, about the quarterback situation, you don't want a guy that is just a check down quarterback. Tua feels much more like a check down quarterback than Michael Penix. But the thing that leaves me hesitant with Michael is it has to be better than it looked last year. And I do think that he has that in him. We saw a lot of that at Washington, and he is one of these players that throughout his college career, I mean, dude, people forget that he started at Indiana.
0: Yeah.
1: right? I mean, like his first like welcome to all of our homes moment was that outstretched touchdown at Penn State. And the way that he has grown since then, I think can still leave you with some hope that he can get this thing right.
2: Yeah. I completely agree with you. I also agree with you that we should talk about some college football.
1: Yes.
2: Because it is going on right now. And we haven't talked about what's going on with the lone ranked team that's in action right now, USC. Let's head out to the Coliseum, get an update.
4: San Jose State at number 14, USC.
2: All right, so it's 28-0 right now. Number 14, USC, San Jose State. The game is at the half, but I did want to touch upon, we talked about Lincoln Riley a little bit as it pertains to the hot seat conversation. Regardless, Lincoln Riley entering year five, his tenure got off to a great start. I mean, won 11 games. Yep. Caleb won the Heisman. Everybody's wondering, is USC finally back, right? Made some bad hires, specifically on the defensive side of things. They haven't reached the 10-win mark in each of the last three seasons. So, in your opinion, what do you think has been holding USC back from being amongst the greats that we talk about, the Big Ten, in Michigan, in Ohio State, in Indiana now, in Penn State? Like, what has been the missing puzzle piece there for USC and Lincoln Riley, and do they have it this year?
1: I think you do gotta, it's always been the defense for Lincoln Riley teams, you know? I mean, because that's the thing that is, I think that's why it's easy for people to sometimes pick on him is, I mean, he had that stretch of Heisman quarterbacks. I mean, like, he really knows not just how to have a good offense, an efficient offense, but then also help a lot of guys reach their ceiling.
2: Yeah.
1: It feels like, it's almost sort of like the, I think about the Jaden Daniels 2023 year with LSU.
2: It's a good comp, yeah.
1: If they had, man, a middling defense that year, they probably go undefeated. And that just wasn't the case. And that, I think, for a lot of, specifically USC fans, is not a good enough reason for you to not be doing better. And I think that has sort of been the issue. Now, they have made a lot of moves to try to chip away at that.
2: Mm-hmm.
1: A lot of the hires that they made defensively a couple of years ago, to me, and you saw the difference in them. And I'm not even talking about just like coordinator, like he's not there anymore, but like Doug Belk was a guy that they brought in to be their DB's coach. Their defensive backfield got better. They had like different defensive line hires, yep. like all these different kinds of things. And so it's not that they're not trying. I do think though, and I will, and maybe this is an, I think this is an unpopular opinion. I would tell USC fans to just remember what it was like when Clay Helton was your head coach and think about what you have now. And would you rather bet on can Lincoln Riley eventually get this to a place where we want it, or do we want to roll the dice on the next guy? Because to me, I still think Lincoln's a good coach. And I do think it's easy to forget, for as much as it feels like you can hire a new guy and with NIL portal, you could go in tomorrow. I think that is also just the, on the flip side of that, the same reason why it could go haywire for you almost immediately.
2: But the other missing piece to this has been their inability to win road games.
1: Yeah.
2: They have been a team that has struggled against ranked competition on the road. They haven't beaten a ranked team on the road since they beat UCLA, who was ranked in 2022. They are 0-7 in the last 3 years versus ranked opponents on the road. But to your point, Lyles, every year we start the season with some unfamiliar faces, some new coaches, in new places, and by the end of the year, we're starting to say like those names a lot.
1: Yep.
2: I do think that Gary Patterson could be one of those names, the new defensive coordinator for USC. Now, he's not necessarily a new name to college football. I mean, he was one of the better defensive coaches that TCU actually has ever had in their program history. But his defenses have his Lincoln Riley's defenses have historically struggled with identity, and they've struggled with toughness, specifically winning those games on the road. And I do think that Gary Patterson can help rectify some of those shortcomings, at least in the meantime.
1: Yes.
2: So,
1: and the thing I will say, or at least add on to that as it pertains to the road games, is I don't know how much people, because we talked about when the Big Ten added Oregon, Washington, USC, UCLA, the challenge, not just for them going east, but then also for the teams that are in the Midwest and the East going west, how difficult those road trips actually are.
2: Mm-hmm.
1: Like, I think when people look at a Big Ten schedule, they don't really take into account, like, those things. I just don't think that they do. And I think you see common sort of threads here, one coast or another, where when you're going out the other way, all of a sudden,
2: yeah,
1: you know, if there's a talent gap or a coaching gap or anything else, that's narrowed.
2: There's some science behind it.
1: Yeah. Man.
2: I mean, like, there, it's proven. It happens in the NFL. It's not just college football as well. We have got a lot more college football to get to. Again, we will revisit the win in Dublin for North Carolina and Bill Belichick when we return. This is Primetime on ESPN Radio, the ESPN app, and SiriusXM Channel 80. Keep it right here.
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6: Fretch Kekahuna, the only man back this time. Remember, the Tar Heels had two men back a moment ago on a TCU punt. John Hoyt Chance had 33 punts.
7: Oh, the snap is high. Well over his head. It's into the end zone. Hoyt Chance just has to go and kick it out of the back for a safety.
8: Credit to Learfield on the call, and that really sealed it for North Carolina. It was 12-10 after that. They would kick him a field goal, and the final score, 15-10. Bill Belichick in North Carolina pick up a win. They start 1-0 on the college football season. This is primetime on ESPN Radio, the ESPN app, SiriusXM Channel 80. Alongside Harry Lyles Jr., I am Sam Ravitch. So, Coach Bill Belichick, the North Carolina edition, first win in his season opener since 2020 with the Patriots. It snaps a four-game losing streak in season openers with the Patriots and with North Carolina. Here is what the head coach had to say at the podium after the win.
9: Yeah, well, I mean, it's a good feeling to win the game. You know, we worked hard, put a lot into it. I mean, this goes all the way back to preseason workouts, spring practice, summer workouts, training camp. You know, it's all pointed to getting ready for the season, not necessarily this one game, but getting ready for the season. And then the last, you know, 8 to 9 days, we poured a lot into TCU. And certainly, you know, we didn't play competitively enough last year. But, you know, this year, I mean, these guys came out with a whole different attitude. And, you know, they were going to fight for 60 minutes, and they did.
8: Yeah, so Bill Belichick, again, trying to get this thing on the right foot. Last year was North Carolina's first season that they were not bowl eligible, Lyles, in 7 years. Do they reach a bowl this year?
10: Man, I'm
8: basically asking, like, did anything that you saw today change your opinion or expectations on what this North Carolina season could be?
10: Not really. I left that game more disappointed in TCU. I mean, for year five for Sonny Dykes, and look, again, I talked about it at the top of the show. This is not your typical first game of the season for either team. You're traveling overseas. You're playing on a different playing surface. Like, that is a thicker grass than, I mean, you know, we've got NC State, Virginia up on our TV right now. Like, that is not the same playing surface at all.
8: Right.
10: You also have the rain, all of the different things that come with it. But we talk about some of the unforced errors that you make. And even, I mean, North Carolina kept the window cracked until the very end, and you didn't even have to jump through it.
8: Right.
10: You just had to walk through it. And they couldn't walk through it. So I was more so disappointed with what we saw at a TCU, though I will say it is about the level of improvement I think that I would have told you I would have expected out of North Carolina.
8: And I think if you wanted to go kind of glass half full on North Carolina, even last year they were a few plays away from getting six wins. I think they probably should have beaten Cal. They were close against UVA.
10: Sure.
8: That was tighter than I think a lot of people thought. So this should be a better team, to your point. The schedule is a lot more difficult than it was last year. But having said that, Bill Belichick believes there is a lot more work to be done.
9: We have a long way to go. So we'll go back. We'll get to work. There's a lot of things we can fix, do better, and improve on, and we'll certainly work on those. So that's going to certainly be the way it is after every game early in the season. You know, I think once you get to, you know, your fifth, sixth, seventh game of the year, somewhere in there, October, you know, that then you've kind of hit your stride a little bit, and, you know, then you start playing the, you know, the second half of the season. So

0: we're not there yet. There's a lot of things that we need to coach better, that we need to execute better. We just need to do better, and then we'll go back and work on those.
1: Do we think Bill Belichick intentionally threw us a 6-7 in there?
2: Undoubtedly.
1: Yeah. Look, all jokes aside, I think if you're North Carolina, and we mentioned this before, this is a great win for you, no matter how it looked, because the front part of your schedule is not, particularly your third and fourth game at mm-hmm. Clemson versus Notre Dame, are not necessarily your friend as it pertains to you trying to figure out some of the things, right, that Bill is talking about, things that they need to work out, whether that's offensively, defensively. Mentions earlier some plays that Billy Edwards might have missed, some throws. A little bit, just a little bit high on some guys. Like, nothing crazy.
2: Right.
1: Like, people forget, and it's easy to forget, when he played for Maryland a couple years ago in 24, he completed, I want to say, like 66% of his passes. Like, this guy's not a bad football player. Like, I know, like, a lot of people are like, well, who's this guy? Like, he didn't come out of nowhere.
2: Well, and he hardly played last year,
1: He hardly played last year for Wisconsin. Like, there are things here that if you're North Carolina, I still think they need more time beyond this season. But if nothing else, you have something to build on. You have a bye week, then you've got East Tennessee, and then that's when your schedule gets hard. So you've got another 2 or 3 weeks to iron some things out before we really find out what you're made of. And if you're North Carolina, Bill Belichick, like, this is exactly what you wanted.
2: And the Petrino hire, I think... You know, for everything, again, that he was associated with off the field there in Arkansas, the man knows how to coach ball and knows how to coach offense. And I do think they're going to start running the rock a little bit better than they did today, ran it just for 90 yards. In the meantime, let's check in and get an update from Charlottesville, Virginia.
3: NC State at Virginia.
2: It ain't going well. If you're an NC State fan, it ain't going well for C.J. Bailey and the Wolfpack right now against UVA. 17-0, 2-minute timeout right now, Lyles, and C.J. Bailey just coughed it up on a QB keeper. Again.
1: Yeah, though I got to tell you, credit to the defense for that punch out on that play. Mm-hmm. I'd have to see the replay again, but the swinging motion that they made, that wasn't even really like a peanut punch, man. Like, that was one of those wide ollie, you know, like hammers that you throw. Just an unfortunate turnover, especially because they were in the red zone.
2: Yes, they were.
1: Right there. So if you're NC State, man, this just nothing really going your way this half. Quite frankly, this could be worse than what it is. And I mean, it might get worse before the half ends. But all things considered, you got to hold on. Hopefully you keep this 17-0 going into the half. Otherwise, man, I don't know.
2: Bailey 0-for-5 on passes thrown more than 5 yards downfield. NC State is also 0-6 in the last two seasons when C.J. Bailey accounts for multiple turnovers. He has an INT today and a fumble as well. So things not exactly going great for NC State right now. Again, 2-minute timeout there in Charlottesville. UVA up 17-0. Still over at halftime between number 14 USC and San Jose State. That score is 28-0. Just continuing the conversation on UVA and Virginia and maybe the ACC at large, because I feel like we talk about the contenders in this conference, Lyles.
1: Yep.
2: And it stops at Miami.
1: Yeah.
2: Now, Miami has played 22 seasons in the ACC. They have never won the conference. So the fact that they're going to go on and win it this year, sure, it's possible. They probably have the best roster, not only in the ACC, but maybe in the country. And with Darian Mensah coming down to quarterback that thing, they are the prohibitive favorites to win the conference. But to your point earlier, UVA gets lost in the shuffle. And I think a lot of people forget, like, who won this conference last year, who at least was playing in the conference championship game.
1: Yeah, and I do think, you know, when we talk about all conferences in general, we just look at everything very top heavy because it's always easy to say, all right, well, this team was good last year. This is who they brought in. We're kind of ignoring a little bit of who they lost, right? Like, so a lot of people get lost in that kind of shuffle. But with the ACC, I mean, to me, that's what makes the ACC and the Big 12, not to get off topic, but just like really fun to watch, is sometimes you just don't know who's going to pop. We didn't expect Virginia to do that last year.
2: Right.
1: I mean, like you mentioned Louisville, I think they're going to be really competitive this year. I think people are still sleeping on Georgia Tech a little bit.
2: I agree.
1: Like Brent Key, like that team is consistently
2: the other Mendoza,
1: grown. That's right. So, obviously Miami's going to be there. I think, and I don't think Clemson is necessarily going to be there, but I think they're going to be better than what people think.
2: They might have a say in who plays in the conference. Yeah, like they may go up and get somebody.
1: Yeah. Like if nothing else, like I still think like this is going to be something worth watching a handful of these teams every single week.
2: Reese Davis said, you know, kind of described the Big 12 conference as maybe wide, but not deep. I think you could probably describe the ACC as one of those as well. And here's the thing. When you're talking about the Atlantic Coast Conference, Lyles, here's the thing. Miami is likely going to win this conference. Yeah. I think with Darian Mentz at the quarterback position.
1: Miami's wide and deep.
2: You just had to do it.
1: They are. Talented, speed, bulk, everything.
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15: The Marty Houseberger. College football is underway. Number 12 USC all over San Jose State early in the second half. It's 28-0 Trojans in a rare week zero conference clash. NC State trails Virginia 17-0 approaching halftime. Year two of the Bill Belichick experiment at North Carolina off to a good start.
16: Carolina does not have to snap it. Edwards is under center. He does not have to snap. He's backing off. Clock down to eight. Carolina, after all the disappointment of a year ago, we're starting fresh in 2026. It's an Irish goodbye. Carolina wins it. 15-10 over TCU in Dublin.
15: That call from Learfield. TCU killed themselves on a botched punt snap and two failed fourth down conversions in the red zone in the second half. Baseball game one of a day-night Bronx doubleheader between the Yankees and Red Sox goes to Boston.
17: One ball, two strikes. Second and third, the pitch is lined into right field. That's ahead. Durbin's going to come home. They're going to wave Adley. The throw from right field, not nearly in time. Cut off. Two-run hit from Monasterio. Insurance in the Bronx. It is 4-0.
15: Red Sox go on to win 6-0 on WEEI. Game two is tonight on ESPN Radio, pregame in 90 minutes. Kevin McGonigal hit a game-winning single in the ninth as Detroit beat the Dodgers 2-1.
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16: Carolina does not have to snap it. Edwards is under center. He does not have to snap. He's backing off. Down to eight. Carolina, after all the disappointment of a year ago, we're starting fresh in 2026. It's an Irish goodbye. Carolina wins it 15-10 over TCU in Dublin.
2: 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Harry Lyles Jr., I'm Sam Ravitch, joined now by ESPN college football writer, one of the leading, if not the leading voice in college football analytics, Bill Connolly. Bill, thanks for hopping on with us, joining us on Primetime. We'll get to some of the numbers in the analytics in just a bit, but what have just been your pure observations of this week zero, maybe the final week zero of college football in this season, starting with UNC and TCU?
18: Well, the small school stuff the last couple nights has been amazing, but yeah, starting off with UNC-TCU here, I mean, Earth season games are really about who just can avoid the crippling mistakes more, it seems like, and UNC did a nice job of that. I mean, TCU, they just got out of TCU's way. TCU had, you know, drive-killing penalties and bad snap safety and all sorts of mistakes, and UNC was able to get out of the way and let them do it and win the game.
1: Bill, how much of TCU's, I mean, there was a lot of just unforced stuff. Some of that I felt like, at least with Jaden Craig, was touch. But how much of that to you is week zero, and how much of that are you actually concerned about, that it's not just early season struggles?
18: Yeah, I mean, it was pretty bad. So I think I'm definitely concerned. But it is technically things, you know, you're not going to probably bomb a snap for a safety in every game. Teams commit a lot of penalties at the beginning of the year sometimes. So, I mean, in theory, it can be kind of reined in a little bit. And, you know, when Craig has his full receiving core available, he didn't today, then, you know, that'll certainly help too. He certainly wasn't. Did look comfortable out there, which I guess maybe it was to be expected to some degree, but just wasn't really trusting his receivers, wasn't anticipating things very well, and that certainly didn't help. But I thought their run game was good enough that if they could have just avoided some of the penalties, it wouldn't have mattered. They would have gotten away with the win anyway.
2: Joined by Bill Connolly, ESPN college football writer on Primetime right now. Want to get into your most recent article up on ESPN.com right now. Every article that Bill Connolly writes, I am biased. I read everything. And some of them are a little lengthy, Bill. Some are a little lengthy, but I read them all. Look,
18: I think they're all lengthy.
2: They're all great. But the most recent one, you're talking about like the next Indiana, right? I think the SP Plus model is one of the best in the sport. I'm biased again, but one of the reasons is because you constantly tweak it and you're adding things, you know, when it comes to the coaches and the effect that a new coach could have on a program. And when you have a program like Indiana and Coach Kurt Cignetti, I think it can be kind of like a little bit of an anomaly. But then you, of course, have every single other college football program that has never won a national championship asking, like, why not us? Why can't we be the next Indiana? So according to you, who is going to take that next step and reach the mountaintop and win their first college football national championship?
18: Yeah, it's funny. Once we knew we were going to do this piece, I mean, the number one's painfully obvious. It's Oregon. They've been to national title games. They have the money. You know, obviously, they've been right there kind of hovering around for a while. Last 2 years, they've only lost to national champions. Last 3 years, they've only lost teams in the national title game. So they're just kind of, they're number one, obviously. But the rest of the list is a really kind of an interesting experiment just in terms of, you know, bringing in some historic performance data and looking at money and looking at how to rent future power rankings over the next couple of years. And you can go in a few different directions, but my number two is Texas Tech. I do think that they, you know, the way they not only laid down cash last year, but identified talent beautifully and coached it and deployed it beautifully. I'm really curious what they can do in the coming years. And from there, you know, you've got veterans on the list, like, you know, Kirk Ferentz is Iowa's at number four. But you got a lot of new coaches there as well. And you're right with Indiana. It's kind of the greatest thing for the sport, really, in that it told a lot of people, like, you know, we can win a national title. We can go a long way if we have our act together, but it's also going to drive fan bases crazy over the next couple of years. Why can't we do that? What's wrong with us? So it's going to be really interesting to see the reaction.
1: Yeah, it's hard. I mean, if you're, you know, a fan of literally any of the other 138 FBS teams, you just watched Indiana, who is the losingest program for 126 years straight, win a national championship. But Bill, I want to circle back to Oregon because I also, obviously, I think they are the obvious choice, but I also think that this really could be the year that they get it done. And for me, it's because Dante Moore, he has another year that I don't think most of us thought we were going to see from him. He's the best quarterback that Dan Lanning has had, and this team is healthy. This was not a healthy football team last year. So those two factors for me are sort of why I think it could be Oregon this year. Why do you think it could be Oregon this year?
18: Yeah, I mean, their skill core was just a revolving door last season, and you know, Moore was able to, we just saw with Jaden Craig at TCU, like, the guys you've been practicing with, suddenly one or two of them aren't there, and you don't look confident at all. He was doing that all year, and they still made the semifinals. So that is encouraging. I mean, there's a lot of talent in that skill core, and the defense should be really sound. I mean, it might not be top five, but it'll be good, and it's very, very experienced as well. I guess my one concern is the kind of the common thread in each of the last two losses in their playoff, getting blown out by Ohio State, getting blown out by Indiana, even though they play better against those teams in the regular season, just watching the offensive lines just get blown up, like two different quarterbacks getting tons of pressure on them. That was a concern, and they've lost a couple starters on the offensive line, so we got to see that unit holds up, but it's really just about my only question mark, I think.
1: All valid. And before, Bill, before we get you out of here, Virginia just had a pretty impressive half here against NC State. I think a lot of us were hoping to see a better CJ Bailey in that half.
2: They only threw it three times, by the way.
1: Yeah. Just sort of your takeaways from the first half of that one.
18: Yeah, that was a confusing first half. You had ill-timed turnovers, lots of weird stuff going on. I mean, Virginia looks really sharp, and they are kind of one of the teams that are trying to pull kind of their own Indiana, where, you know, loads of experience, just loads and loads of experience. A lot of their guys from last year are gone, and so they had to do that. But he's really aiming for just pure veteran, you know, wisdom and whatnot. And, you know, two quarters into the season, it looks pretty good.
2: Bill Connolly, really appreciate the time. We'll let you get back to your college football Saturday. Thanks for joining us on Primetime.
18: Absolutely. Take care.
2: Bill Connolly, ESPN college football writer. I think he's one of the best in the industry. But
1: Bill has the most referenced stat every offseason in college football that even non-college football heads love to use, which is the returning production number. If you've ever heard the returning production number, the percentage, whether that's offense, defense, special teams.
2: Mm-hmm.
1: It starts with Bill Connelly. That is where somebody got that. I don't care what network, person you hear that from. That is where you got it, baby. You just heard it from the source.
2: The godfather of college football analytics, Bill Connelly.
1: He literally invented numbers.
2: He invented numbers, and he invented SP Plus, which we use, even though some of us maybe don't understand it too completely. TCU was one of those teams that didn't return a whole heck of a lot of production, and maybe that's why they lost the game today, 15-10 to North Carolina. We got a couple of minutes left here in this segment. Again, USC in action right now, number 14. San Jose State got on the board. They got 3 points, but USC has 28 of them, so it's 28-3. Currently at the half, like you just mentioned, Lyles, UVA up 17-0 on NC State.
1: Could have been a worse half for NC State. I mean, which sounds weird to say given what we just saw, but if you would have told me all of the things that were going to happen in that half, I would have told you they were down perhaps at least another touchdown.
2: Yeah.
1: I would say.
2: And the Bo Prabula experience is probably going just as we expected. He had 3 pass attempts in the first half. It's the fewest of any half since November 22nd, 2014, when Virginia played Miami, also 3 attempts in the second half there. But it's resulting in what is a good first half for UVA, picking up right where they left off. They ran it for 168 yards on NC State and Dave Doran's squad. We'll see what NC State has in store here in the second half. Couple of games going on later in the evening as well. We've got Major League Baseball to get to as well. Red Sox and the Yankees trying to battle it out for what could be a rematch in the AL wildcard battle. So a lot more to get to when we continue on Primetime on ESPN Radio, the ESPN app, Sirius XM, Channel 80.
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0: here on Primetime on ESPN Radio, the ESPN app, Sirius XM Channel 80. 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Hit us up, 888-SAY-ESPN. That is 888-729-3776. We would like to know, are you taking a Big Ten team to win the college football national championship this year, or are you taking the field? Because the Big Ten has won three straight, they show no signs of slowing down. And Eric McLean, the ACC network, believes that a team from the field will win the national title this year.
1: I think these guys are better than anybody in the country. I think the Miami Hurricanes are going to win the national championship. They have so much talent back from a year ago. Malachi Toney, I believe the best player in all of college football. He's getting an upgrade at the quarterback position with Darian Mensa, a guy that is going to look for him early and often, look for Toney to be very much involved with this offense. And look, I know a lot of people want to say, but the line of scrimmage on defense, look at Reuben Bain dominating, going to be the rookie defensive player of the year there, but all they do is replace those guys with five stars. They've got two in the wings, and they bring in an all SEC caliber guy in Damon Wilson on the other edge spot. This defensive line with two first rounders potentially at defensive tackle is going to be better than it was a year ago.
0: Again, that is 888-SAY-ESPN, 888-SAY-ESPN. Let us know, you taking the Big Ten to win the Natty, you taking the field. After Indiana won the national championship, Lyles, all of the SEC detractors we're very quick to point out that not only has an SEC team not won a national title since Georgia in 2022, but in fact, an SEC team has not played in the national title game since then as well. So calling it a change of the guard or not, the numbers don't lie. And in the new 12-team playoff especially, the SEC has not fared too well against the upper echelon of the Big Ten. We had this discussion on our college football season preview show earlier in the week. I know where you're going here, but tell me why you think a team from the Big Ten will win a fourth in a row.
2: So, obviously I referenced and we were talking with Bill.
0: Yeah.
2: I feel like this is Oregon's year to break through. You mentioned, I believe, the last 3 years, this is a team that has only lost to teams that play the national championship.
0: Correct.
2: They're 1-5 against those teams. Their one win was against, I believe, Ohio State a couple years ago in the regular season. 37-0 against everybody else. Like, this is a team that wins the games that they are supposed to win.
0: Mm-hmm.
2: Like, there's no gray area there. We talk about a team that is healthy, incredibly talented. Really love the defensive back they brought in from Minnesota, Coy Parrish. Like, he was a guy that was kind of trying to do the Travis Hunter thing at Minnesota, play at both sides of the ball. Feels like a Dylan Thieneman type.
0: Yeah.
2: That's
0: sure.
2: For them this year. Like, he's going to spend 1 year at Oregon, and then he's going to go be a first-round pick next year in the NFL draft. And then Dante Moore, your most talented quarterback that you've had. We did not think he was going to be coming back for another year. I think if he takes another step, which quite frankly, Sam, I feel like the only step for Dante to take is to just have more composure in the big games.
0: Mm-hmm.
2: That's literally it. Like, like the pick six against Indiana, first play of the game. I'm not saying if he doesn't make that play, they win that game, because I do think Indiana was just far and above better than everybody else last year. Including, and we talked about this, the moment I knew they were winning the national championship was when they beat Ohio State in the Big Ten championship in a dogfight like that, because we all now know how good Ohio State's defense was last year. But for him to just have that composure in big games, not to lose himself, I think that game would not have been as big of a blowout had he not thrown that initial pick six. You could just see it in him. You could feel it in the stadium. It was not going to be the same. And then I also think people are overlooking Indiana.
0: That's what I was going to say. Like, is a repeat off the table here? Is that a legitimate option?
2: I think it is very much in the cards. Very much in the cards. And I guess just to make it brief, you return Charlie Becker at the wide receiver position, who was one of the breakout players of the playoff last year. He was their best receiver during the playoff run.
0: Yes.
2: And they had two guys that they sent to the NFL, right? You bring in Nick Marsh from Michigan State. You bring in Turbo Richard at running back from Boston College.
0: Continuity with both coordinators.
2: Continuity, I mean, shoot, going back to 2019 at least. And really it spans back a decade going back to Indiana University, Pennsylvania.
0: Right.
2: And then Elon and then James Madison and now in Indiana. Josh Hoover has more experience than Fernando Mendoza had this time last year. And I would remind people, nobody thought Fernando was going to win the Heisman last year until about halfway through the season. And then defensively, this team reloaded And then when the class of 2022 got their fifth year, you're now bringing back Stephen Daly, who was their biggest disruptor on the defensive line last year. They got injured in the Big Ten championship game celebration. And Kellen Wyatt as well, who was also a player that had started really productive last year and got injured. So they got two of their better guys back on a defensive line that was the best in the country, or one of the best in the country last year. I think a lot of people would argue Miami.
0: Yep.
2: And you reloaded on top of that. This team has potential. I'm not saying they will be, but they have potential, depending on how they mesh, to be better than they were last year.
0: Right.
2: So that's why I still feel great about Oregon and what Indiana's got going on, too. That's why I say we're still doing a little bit of logo watching with Indiana, which is understandable, because you were the standard of bad for 126 years.
0: Yep. And I think people might be sleeping on another team, too, in the Big Ten. But just quickly, an update. UVA and NC State both taking the field there in Charlottesville as they are getting set to play the second half there. UVA leading 17-0 as the second half is about to get underway. But let's go ahead and take a trip out to the Coliseum in L.A. for an update.
3: San Jose State at number 14 USC.
0: All right, so number 14 USC doing exactly what we thought they would do in this game against San Jose State, but taking it big picture again on the Trojans, because we're talking about kind of the big three in the Big Ten with Oregon, with Ohio State, and of course with Indiana, as those three kind of far and away the favorites to win the national championship this year. But having said that, USC, and I think the big reason why we focus on this team and the deficiencies in the defense is because they just have been so bad on that side of the ball for a long time. But the reason that this defense doesn't really need to be world beating this year is because of Jaden Maiava. I mean, he's returning. He threw at least 250 yards in each of the last five games for USC. He actually led the Big Ten in passing yards per game last year. He was second in FBS and in total QBR, although that's not necessarily my favorite stat to use. But I think it got lost in the sauce a little bit with what Indiana was doing last year.
2: Yep.
0: Just how good Jaden Maiava has been for Southern Cal, and he's doing it again so far to get the season started. He's 25 for 29. He has 286 yards passing and two touchdowns.
2: I think you'll understand what I'm saying here. He feels like a USC quarterback, doesn't he?
0: Like, do you feel like a Caleb Williams to you a little bit? Or?
2: Like he looks and feels and plays. Like, when I think of a USC quarterback, the game looks like it comes easy to you.
0: Mm-hmm.
2: Like, that's what I think of when I think of Matt Leinart, Carson Palmer, Caleb Williams. Like, those kinds of guys. The game, it looks like you're playing at a different speed than anybody else. You're sort of the adult out there on the field. The thing for USC, the schedule's not necessarily easy by any means. You get each one of the big three,
0: yep.
2: Oregon, Ohio State, and Indiana. Luckily for you, you get Oregon at home, you get Ohio State at home, and then it still feels funny to say, but they got to go to Bloomington. We're talking about football. You get a bye in between there because they play Ohio State and Indiana consecutively, but right. You get a bye sandwiched in there, which feels like it's doing a lot of work for you, but still, man. Going on the road to Memorial Stadium to take on the Indiana football Hoosiers is no small task. And we talked earlier about the difficulty of the geographic travels that you have now in this seemingly worldwide Big
0: Ten conference.
2: When
0: is that game, too? When is that game against Indiana?
2: November 14th.
0: Yeah, that's going to be cold.
2: I can tell you. I can tell you it gets a little chilly in Bloomington in November.
0: Yeah.
2: That turf feels a little bit harder.
0: So we'll find out how those Southern Cowboys can handle that cold weather up there in Bloomington, Indiana,
2: That's right. It's going to be an interesting one. But again, to your point, though, it does feel like this offense is in a place where even if this defense is not playing at an elite level, they're going to be in every single game that they're playing, mm-hmm. which is not something that you could have said about this team 2 years ago, for example.
0: Let's not forget, too, Lincoln Riley brought in the number one recruiting class in high school. So I think it's a little bit of a departure maybe from what they have done in years past and years recent, which is just kind of rely on the transfer portal. But he, at his core, Lincoln Riley is one of the best recruiters in college football, especially in the high school ranks. And they brought in, I think for the first time since 2007, they have the nation's top recruiting class.
2: Yep.
0: And a lot of young players are going to play, especially at that wide receiver position, which they lost quite a few of those guys. And we see how they're doing in preseason camps like that. That's another skilled position that you just don't have a lot of knowledge in, but a lot of belief in, because like, you know, USC is going to produce wide receivers.
2: 100%. And gosh, you say that class of 2007. If I remember off, I'll check this, but I'm pretty sure the top recruit in that class was Joe McKnight.
0: Correct.
2: That's a long time ago, man.
0: Been a while.
2: That's not right. You know the one thing, though, Sam, that I really want Lincoln Riley to do and lean into? Because when I think of USC at its peak, right, and I'm 34 years old, so the USC at its peak that
0: I'm thinking
2: of.
0: They were nasty, bro. They were just
2: Reggie Bush, Matt Leinart, yeah. Lindell White, like I mentioned Carson Palmer earlier. But it's not just the on the field, man. We live in a social media era. Mm-hmm. We live in an influencer era, a content creator era. You're in Southern California. Dude, I remember Snoop Dogg, Britney Spears, any celebrity that was anybody was at the practice, on the sideline for the games. Like, I want USC to bring that flavor back, man. You're one of the few programs in college football that can distinguish itself in that way. I think of a Miami sort of in the same way. Bring that back, and then to me, that's when we really get all of USC being what it's supposed to be.
0: We got college football week one going on. Virginia continues to pile it on. We'll talk about that next when we come back on ESPN Radio.
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0: I'm Marty Halsberger. College football's opening Saturday. Number 14, USC having their way with San Jose State. 35-11 early in the fourth. An ACC clash to start the season as Virginia leading North Carolina State 24-0 early in the second half. New quarterback Billy Edwards Jr. threw for 232 yards to help North Carolina pass TCU in Ireland today.
13: First game of the season, I don't think I played my best football, but hats off to the defense. They kept us into the whole game. Big time stops in the fourth quarter, multiple turnovers.
0: Carolina stonewalled the Horned Frogs twice on fourth down in the red zone in the second half. North Carolina wins 15-10 in the opening game of year two of the Bill Belichick era in Chapel Hill. Baseball, game one of a day-night doubleheader in the Bronx between the Yankees and Red Sox. Good start for Boston.
14: 2-2. Pitch is swung on and driven high and deep into right field. It is back. It is gone. Woo! Yeah! Puts the Red Sox ahead. It is 1-0 in the first.
0: WEEI on the call. Boston cruises to a 6-0 win. Game 2 is on ESPN Radio tonight, beginning with the pregame show at 6:30 Eastern. Shohei Ohtani's expected start on the mound tomorrow against Detroit is off. The Dodgers star had discomfort after his bullpen session yesterday. And manager Dave Roberts says Ohtani's not 100% with arm and continued knee problems. The Tigers beat L.A. 2-1 today on a Kevin McGonigal walk-off single. Pete Crow Armstrong hits three homers in a 17-5 Cubs win over Cincinnati.
15: Hey, it's Michelle Smallman, and coming up Monday, the NFL season hasn't even started, but it's never too early to check in on every fan base's anxiety level. 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

0: Welcome back to Primetime on ESPN Radio, the ESPN app, Sirius XM Channel 80. 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Alongside Harry Lyles Jr., I am Sam Ravitch. We're now joined by Chuck Culpepper, ESPN college football writer. He is there in Ireland, was taken in the game between North Carolina and TCU. Again, the final score there, UNC getting in the win column 15-10. Chuck, it's always interesting to open the season in one of America's preeminent sports in college overseas, but that's what happened the last couple of years in the Aer Lingus Classic in Ireland. What did you make of not only the game, but the atmosphere and how both fan bases traveled and showed out in Dublin?
1: Between the third quarter and the fourth quarter, Dolly Parton's 9-5. So that seemed, you know, very appropriate and a sort of another evidence of her global reach. And I think a lot of the Irish fans come to make it a kind of, it's like a curiosity, you know, that, and there are some now I talk to who come to this every year, you know, and they don't have a real rooting interest. They have a big respect for the athletes, you know, in this case, even though, you know, they have their own list of top three, top five sports that they prefer and that they grew up with and that they enjoy. So I think it's the stadium was about maybe two-thirds full, if I had to guess. Mm. And, you know, a lot of the sort of booming Americanized noise in it, you know, big scoreboard and all that. And so it felt a little like a regular college football game at times, you know, in the U.S. But it obviously, you know, a lot more Guinness.
2: Sure. Yes.
3: Certainly not a shortage, Chuck. And obviously one of the big storylines coming into this game, really people just wanted to see how year two of Bill Belichick was, you know, going to get started. What was sort of your feel from inside the stadium, what you saw of the Tar Heels?
1: Well, I just think it's funny how we're measuring them TCU-wise now, because sure, it was TCU where it started last year. And TCU were, you know, you remember Carolina opened with that 7-play, 83-yard drive, and it looked like, whoa, and then the rest was just a steamrolling the other way. So when you look at this, you know, the key to it, I think, is that TCU went 1-for-5 on fourth downs, including two big ones at the 6 and at the 10, you know, near the goal line in the second half. And it just looked to me like Carolina's more airtight. It would be hard for them to be a whole lot less than they looked at times last year, you know. But, you know, certain games come to mind when they just look terribly overmatched. But, you know, this one they were right in it. And the way 4 minutes to go in the first quarter, TCU went up 10-3, I would have thought at that point, oh, we're going to see a rerun and never scored again. And the way they're, you know, so much of football is about solving things on the fly. And the way they solved things, I thought was quite impressive.
0: Chuck Culpepper, ESPN college football writer, on with us now on site in Ireland following the North Carolina and TCU game. Chuck, I don't know what Sonny Dykes did to somebody, but they don't get enough credit for how good they've been these last few years. They've won 36 games over the last 4 years. Nobody else in the Big 12 has won more football games over the last 4 years than TCU has. So how do they, now with a new offense, in Gordon Samis coming over from UConn, and then obviously Jaden Craig coming from Harvard, how do they progress after kind of the, I don't know, lackluster performance that we saw here in week one?
1: Well, he's a fabulous coach, and, you know, you're absolutely right, and it doesn't get the notice, and we could all go through the litany of reasons why it doesn't, the notice note that it should, but he seemed just so crushed, almost. We're really disappointed with, I guess, 11 penalties, and then again the 1-for-5 on fourth downs. But he said, you know, he agreed that everything they wanted out of this year is still available to them, and he's convinced that they're going to be a very good team. And you know, now they've got an off week, as you get after doing this transatlantic stuff. And so, you know, I think they're going to be an intriguing team in the Big 12 for sure. And it's just because we have a habit of seeing them that way, but I think he does really like this team. And so I think, you know, who knows how we'll see what they did today. It's one of those games where you could cringe for years over it. You could wake up in the night and think, why didn't I kick a field goal in each of those two times the second half and win 16-15? But, you know, maybe it'll be some sort of marker for where they, you know, tightened up and where were they, and by tightened up, I mean, you know, where they fixed the penalties and so on. And so maybe it'll be some sort of thing we refer to later as helping them in some way.
0: No doubt. That's Chuck Culpepper, ESPN college football writer. Chuck, appreciate the time. It looked like it was like British Open conditions there. So hopefully you stayed dry and safe travels back to where you're coming
1: it
0: from.
1: It was flawless Irish sky. Yes. Beautiful.
0: Appreciate the time, right. Chuck. Thank you.
1: Thank you. Okay.
0: That's Chuck. Appreciate his time again. Yeah, it was an interesting atmosphere. It always is. And for the TCU side of things, it will be interesting to see how they regather and regroup, because losing that game in Ireland has not been a good business for the losing side going down the rest of the season. In the meantime, let's check in back in Charlottesville, Virginia with the Hoos.
2: NC State at Virginia.
0: All right, Lyles, it continues to go the way of the Hoos. 24-0 right now, the score in the third quarter. Nothing has really gone right for NC State and CJ Bailey in this game. He's turned it over twice. Bo Prabula has started to sling that rock, though.
3: Yeah.
0: He's got 127 yards passing. He's only thrown it six times. And he just added on another 47-yard touchdown pass to Martin there. It was his first grab of the game. So 24-0 is the updated score there.
3: Yeah, Virginia looking sharp. You know, Bill Connolly, when we had him on, mentioned the experience that this Virginia team added after losing a lot from last year's team, best, you know, team in school history last year, have just continued to look sharp. Have made NC State, everything that the Wolfpack are doing, look difficult.
0: Mm-hmm.
3: Just really, and you know, Sam, I sit here and I try not to draw too many strong conclusions from the first game of the season, but Virginia's looking nice. Virginia's looking nice.
0: They're looking really nice. They are looking great. On the other side, too, for NC State, NC State has been kind of the epitome of consistency, I think, in the ACC under Dave Doran.
3: Sure.
0: This is a bit of an abnormal start to a season. Now, look, again, neither of these teams have played a game before today. So take that with a grain of salt. But entering today, Dave Doran held a 4-0 record against UVA, the second most such wins without a loss among active head coaches. Dabo Swinney is 6-0 against the Hoos. But, like, this is a little bit out of character, I think, for Doran. And when you have an experienced guy like CJ Bailey coming back and a lot of optimism, look, a lot of folks took NC State as a bit of a dark horse contender in the ACC. You might have to reevaluate that a little bit after seeing the performance today, no?
3: Yeah, and, you know, I mean, I feel like every sort of year they get that sort of dark horse moniker. I'm even just sitting here looking at their record since Dave Doran's been the head coach. There's a lot of 8-5, 9-4.
0: Yeah, you punch them in.
3: They're just very consistently a tough out every single Saturday. So I don't even think that this game, you know, again, it's 24-0 Virginia, 8 minutes to go here in the third quarter. Even if they still lose this football game, there's a lot of season left here if you're the Wolfpack. Like, in fact, it looks like CJ Bailey, is he not in a quarterback? He's not. Okay. We'll find out what the deal is there. But to me, this NC State team, man, one of the things that you can say about Dave Doran year in and year out, it doesn't matter who's going to be out there. He is always going to get the most juice out of the orange that's in front of him.
0: Yeah.
3: And it looks like Bailey's back out here now. So I don't know what the issue is there. We'll find out what that was. But I, while this is looking like a tough out for NC State, this could be a game that we look back at, you know, once we get towards the end of the season here, given what we knew about Virginia last year, and say, well, hey, man, they just ran into a buzzsaw.
0: No doubt. Well, we're going to take a quick break. We'll take a detour as well. A couple of college football games, again, in action right now. We'll keep you updated with those. But the race in the Major League Baseball playoffs are starting to heat up. A setback for one of baseball's best stars. 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
10: Aaron Goldhammer, that's your neck of the woods.
11: It is.
10: Have you ever been to that trailer park in question? Don't answer that, Goldhammer.
11: Trailer park. But I'm getting uncomfortable with this line of questioning. Yeah.
12: Why would you ask him that the way you asked him that? What's the right answer?
10: You know what? 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
7: I'm Marty Hausberger. Breaking news from ESPN's Adam Schefter. The Steelers have traded offensive tackle former first-round pick Broderick Jones to the Cowboys. College football, USC, the only ranked team to play in the first Saturday of action. And the 14th-ranked Trojans taking care of business. They're thrashing San Jose State 42-18 late in the fourth. Virginia dominating the only in-conference matchup this weekend, whacking North Carolina State in the ACC 24-8 at the end of three quarters. Year two of the Bill Belichick era at North Carolina starts off better than year one when they were humiliated. Carolina beats TCU 15-10 in Ireland.
8: It's a good feeling to win the game. You know, we worked hard, put a lot into it. I mean, this goes all the way back to preseason workouts, spring practice, summer workouts, training camp. You know, it's all pointed to getting ready for the season, not necessarily just one game, but getting ready for the season. And then the last, you know, 8 to 9 days, we poured a lot into TCU.
7: The Carolina defense stiffened after a porous start. TCU didn't score again after going up 10-3 on its first two drives. Baseball, the Tigers take down the Dodgers in dramatic fashion.
9: 1-2. McGonigal swing, sends it in the air. This should get it done. Long run and set it for Hernandez, and it is off the base of the wall, and the Tigers win it.
7: 97-1, the ticket. L.A. manager Dave Roberts announcing after that 2-1 Detroit victory that Shohei Ohtani won't pitch tomorrow as expected in the series finale.
10: Hey, this is Rich Eisen. Coming up on Monday, another preseason is in the books. Who impressed, who did not, and what stood out? We'll preview the Denver Broncos season as well. That's on Monday's Rich Eisen Show on Disney+, the ESPN app, and ESPN Radio.
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12: 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It's another busy weekend around the world of sports. And this is prime time. 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
1: 0696 today. 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And manage your diabetes as easy as...
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7: Second down and about seven. Maiava steps up in the pocket. Finds Mosley at the five. He'll go all the way into the end zone for a touchdown, USD. Just like that, the answer. Like I said, quit messing around. Let's go.
8: I'm going to start saying, quit messing around. Let's go. That's what I'm going to start saying to you, Los. Quit messing around. Let's go. We're on primetime on ESPN Radio, the ESPN app, Sirius XM Channel 80. That was the call there. Final score at the Coliseum. USC, number 14 in the country, 42. San Jose State, 26. 23 points for the Spartans there in the fourth quarter with a lot of USC's starters already in the locker room. So less than stellar performance maybe to finish the game. But when you take into consideration what we saw, call it in the first half.
9: Yeah.
8: Overall kind of takeaways from Lincoln Riley's start there to his fifth year.
9: It's what you needed to see. It is what you needed to see, but I don't think this is a big deal by any means, but I do, if I were the coach of USC and I see that final score, 42-26, I believe San Jose State had 19 first downs to our 26. Mm-hmm. I'm sorry, man. We need to beat them up a little bit more.
8: 5 for 11 on third down, too.
9: You know, like I want... Like, those are the games where, again, you leave everything. I mean, it never was disputed by any means. Like, this was never out of their hands. But game control, you know what I mean? Like, game control is I'm pretty big on that, I will say. And so, hey, week zero against, you know, a team in your state that, and, you know, maybe I don't know the academic scene in the state of California as well, but... you know, I know how it goes in Georgia. A lot of people that didn't go to Tech and in University of Georgia, you know where they went, Sam? They went to Georgia State or Georgia Southern, mm-hmm. Kennesaw State, like I did.
8: Mm-hmm. So all great academic institutions. What are you talking about?
9: Those are the schools, man. When you play them, you've got them on the schedule. You want to empty their pockets, right? You want to boat race them. What, you know, whatever euphemism you want to use, like you beat them up. You beat them up. So look, it's still a good win. You saw a lot of promising things there from USC. But again, all I think is Lincoln Riley's, like I said, he might make him feel to practice a little bit on Monday. That's it.
8: Luke Weaver, who was the quarterback for San Jose State, had a rushing touchdown with a minute 45 left to go. That pushed the total on the over. So congratulations to those who were invested in that category. But we also mentioned that USC had the number one recruiting class in the country coming in.
9: Yep.
8: 19 of the team's 30 receptions today were recorded by true freshmen. So both of the teams receiving touchdowns by true freshmen. You're talking about Trent Mosley, Tron Baker's in there as well. Caden Dixon Wyatt, a lot of folks are really high on. Booby Feaster as well.
9: So great names.
8: You got some great football names out there at USC, but this is going to be a young team this year, and we'll see how they fare against some really experienced teams in the Big Ten.
9: Yes, and I do think if you're a USC fan, you mentioned this is the first time they've had the number one class
8: since 07.
9: I still cannot wrap my mind around that. But I think the good in that is because you do have some good transfer players on this team. You have a crop of young players that you are hoping to, and you and I have discussed this, I believe we mentioned it a few times on our College Football Preview show on ESPN Digital. Continuity, man, is the one thing in college football that is worth the second most when you're building a program. The first thing being NIL, because you can't have continuity without NIL. Because you got to pay for your guys to stick around. That's just the name of the game now.
8: Right.
9: So if you're USC, man, like you have a strong build. Like your infrastructure for being a successful college football program looks the way it should. Like you could even just look at your national champions from last year in Indiana. A lot of your continuity pieces are guys like a Carter Smith, the left tackle that was there when they were 4-8, pre-Signetti. But then a lot of your centerpieces were guys that came over from you from James Madison with you to Indiana. And so to have your bare bones, right, your sort of skeleton, if you will, you pour in some transfers here and there to sharpen up areas of need, and then you go out there, you mesh it all together, and you've got yourself hopefully a winning formula.
8: The meshing together part takes a lot. I mean, I'm of the opinion that, and Bill Connolly does a great job of this. We had him on the show earlier talking about that returning production side of it.
9: Yeah.
8: Just because you return a lot of players doesn't always guarantee that you're going to be a good football team, right? I mean, if you're returning players but you don't coach them and develop them and they don't improve, then you're going to end up with the same result, right? Isn't that like the definition of insanity, doing the same thing over and over again?
9: Yeah, and that piece of it too, Sam, to me, in my opinion, has not just to do with the coaching staff, that has to do with the guys on your team.
8: The leaders,
9: Yeah.
8: Like, or lack thereof.
9: One of the things, and I've mentioned this before on many different platforms, but the thing that Fernando Mendoza pointed out to me multiple times is he was very aware that he was coming into a place that already had a culture set, already had really talented players, but obviously as the quarterback, you're coming in, you're expected to be a leader, if not the leader of your team. And he knows that you have a short amount of time from the time you get in there, the time you kick off that first game, to get your guys to mesh. And Fernando said, hey, the guys wanted to play video games, we're going to go play video games. The guys want to go bowling, we're going to go bowl. Like, whatever they wanted to do, that extra time to build those relationships off the field that helps you build that on the field, that piece of it matters just as much as everything else. And if you don't get that piece of it, then it kind of doesn't matter, because we have seen time and again, it's the reason why some people still try to crap on NIL and transfer portal, is that you can overhaul the thing, but it might not matter if you're not doing all the small things.
8: It's like the age-old saying in sports, just because you spend money doesn't mean you're going to win a title. And that is transcended every single professional and now college sports when you're talking about the NIL world of it all. So, yes, final score there at the Coliseum out there in Los Angeles, USC 42, San Jose State 26. Let's get an update from Charlottesville, Virginia, where the Hoos are looking to close things out.
6: NC State at Virginia.
8: All right, so special teams getting involved here. 42-yard field goal for the Hoos. Put them up 34-8. Under 5 to go there in the fourth quarter. NC State has not really played the way that they probably wanted to start this season. C.J. Bailey, less than 50% completion percentage on the day. One interception, he has turned it over twice, and UVA has taken advantage of both of those turnovers. You look at the disparities just in the stat column on both sides, Lyles, and I think that's where it gets a little bit concerning. 400-plus yards of offense for Virginia, less than 150 for NC State. 9 first downs for NC State. You got to double that for UVA in this game.
9: Yeah, and if you're NC State, you're C.J. Bailey. C.J.'s, been there for his whole career.
8: That's the most concerning part to me, though. Yeah, if he's been here and this is the result that we're getting.
9: The frustrating thing is, I mean, we've been sitting here watching basically this entire game, and there's just been some possessions where we're sitting here and it's like, dude, you got to get rid of the football. Like, even if you're not, you know, obviously don't force anything, but either, you know, scramble, get out of there, or dump it off, like throw it out of bounds. But you got to, like he's had a lot of time back there, too, which is just, again, the frustrating part in watching all this.
8: Yeah, off to a great start there for UVA in Charlottesville. So, too, was UNC in Chapel Hill. We'll talk about that and revisit that game in Dublin when we come back. This is Primetime on ESPN Radio, ESPN app, and, of course, on SiriusXM, Channel 80.
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18: This thing just got wild.

0: potential teams, right? And that could, I'm not going to say elimination in week one, but that game could go a long way in deciding who is the group of six representative.
1: That, to me, might be the most exciting game today. Like, I think I said to you earlier, I was really looking forward to NC State, Virginia. That just ended up not being the contest I frankly thought it was going to be, which is a little bit disappointing. But when you look at Memphis and UNLV, Charles Huff at Memphis,
0: they have like 80 new players.
1: They have a lot of new players. And it's funny because, and I think you could say the same thing about Kurt Cignetti. Kurt did not get a whole lot of, oh, well, he's off the Saban tree until he did the impossible.
0: Right.
1: Charles Huff, a former Saban assistant, a lot of them, Sam, believe it or not, and I know this because I saw them in Brent Key's office, keep notebooks of every single day. So basically since the time that, for example, Brent Key was an assistant in Alabama to today, this very minute, he has written down everything basically that they have eaten, practiced, like all those things.
0: Yep.
1: Just to be able to reference it and see like, all right, well, what were we doing this time last year?
0: It's smart.
1: 3 years ago.
0: Clearly
1: 5 years ago.
0: Yep.
1: And it works.
0: Yeah.
1: Charles Huff is one of those guys. Charles Huff keeps a notebook, extremely detail-oriented, very hard-nosed. His players love playing for him. Got to know him through doing some of his games when he was at Marshall. And then on the other side, Dan Mullen obviously used to work with him, ESPN College Football Thursday Nights for a couple of years. This is his second year at UNLV. I will just say this. I think the thing to look out for with the Running Rebels, because he does want to bring that moniker to the football team. People don't realize like that's a basketball thing.
0: Yep.
1: He wants to make that their football identity too. Is what is he going to do with Jackson Arnold?
0: Because
1: Jackson Arnold has not been the player that a lot of us thought he was going to be. He had Anthony Calandry last year. Speaking of former Virginia players, worked out a lot of the kinks there. Obviously, Anthony's now at Nebraska, but you bring in Jackson Arnold. Hey, man, if Dan Mullen can straighten out Jackson Arnold and get this team into the playoff.
0: Dan Mullen won't be at UNLV next year if that happens. I'm just saying.
1: It's going to be interesting. So I say all that to say, like, you've got a great coaching matchup here. Guys that really understand the modern college football game. Not just from an infrastructure standpoint, but also I think they're both really great coaching minds. And so to me, that one, man, I know some of y'all got an early bedtime. I do too, but I'm staying up for that one.
0: UNLV favored in that game by 4 points right now. It'll be really interesting to see what they do at the quarterback position. It's been really fun. I'll just say to have football back in our lives is just so, so good. It's been such a long offseason. And we're all so tired of talking about the legalese of everything, the court cases and all of that. And some of that is still yet to be decided and figured out. But we have football back, and that's what's most important in our lives right now, because every Saturday and Sunday going forward, we have football on the TV, and there's something always to look forward to, including some really good nightcap games as well. But we are down the home stretch of the baseball season as well. So make sure you tune in for baseball action tomorrow night as the Cubs host the Reds. Coverage begins at 6:30 p.m. Eastern time on ESPN Radio and the ESPN app. Fun day, Lyles. Fun day in football, right?
1: Fun day. That's right. And before we get out of here, watch Hawaii Stanford.
0: Yes.
1: Micah Alahato, the quarterback for Hawaii. Got to see him up close and personal last year in the Hawaii Bowl. Extremely tough player, fun player to watch. Timmy Chang.
0: Oh, good name.
1: Doing a great job there at his alma mater in Hawaii.
0: Mm-hmm.
1: That ought to be a fun watch. And obviously with Stanford, Andrew Luck, trying to help bring that thing back, baby.
0: It's going to be really fun to watch the game tonight. Red Sox-Yankees is next. For Harry Lyles Jr. and our entire crew, I'm Sam Ravitch. This has been Primetime on ESPN Radio.
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1: And a pleasant good evening to you and yours, and welcome to exclusive radio coverage of Charlotte Football Club. Tonight, Charlotte FC is in what I guess you'd call their second home, Atlanta, Georgia, as they take on Atlanta United, looking for their fourth consecutive victory at Mercedes-Benz Stadium. Will Pelagic, Anna Whitty here with you as we get you ready for the third rivalry match between these two squads this season. Charlotte played a 2-2 draw with them last time out in MLS play and also lost earlier this year in U.S. Open Cup play. As we look at the team news tonight, Anna, we see Charlotte FC for the first time since his signing get a first choice lineup when it comes to Alan Saint-Maximin's availability. He is in at the left wing. Liel Abada is in at the right wing with Edan Toklamadi centering them. This should provide a formidable attack for the black and blue.
2: The front four for Charlotte is going to be really exciting to watch, with Saint-Maximin getting more experience with BL. The way that BL was able to finish that combination with Abada last week against DC United, this Charlotte team's hitting their stride with these four numbers. The biggest number I'm looking to continue to improve and make an impact is forward Edan Toklamadi. How can he be a little bit more dangerous in the six? However, with Gianni being that option, playing a little bit more defensive than he typically, you would see a De La Torre or a Bronico. I think this is good for Charlotte, a good balance in Atlanta team who's going to be a full attack from the jump.
1: And it's something, too, that we've seen over the course of his opportunity to try to himself acclimated. Alan Saint-Maximin is having to adjust to his teammates, but they're also having to adjust to him as well.
2: This is a really good opportunity for Saint-Maximin yet again to step in and be a leader. And he does that from the field in a really important way. We've heard Saint-Maximin really talk about how he wants to be a legacy player within this club. And to be able to do that, you have to command a level of respect on the field. And I think he does just that. Also, that partnership with Schnegg is going to be fun to watch. Schnegg does have that profile where he likes to get forward. He can offer that support to Maximin, which can allow Maximin to continue to push that line against Atlanta, who's made some changes on their back line. So excited to see Maximin yet again in the starting 11.
1: And Charlotte FC taking on an Atlanta side who they have not played well against head-to-head this season, but they have done very, very well at Mercedes-Benz Stadium. After losing their opening game there in 2022, Charlotte FC has not lost in its three succeeding trips, and they've brought a lot of fans, as they have as their custom, down to the Benz.
2: Yeah, head coach Dean Smith talks about this Charlotte fan base and how crucial it is for Charlotte to have their fan base back at Atlanta United Stadium for them to really be able to feed off of that energy. And for Charlotte being on the road, being at the end of August, they kind of see the finish line, and they know that in order to finish at the top, currently sitting in that fifth place, their goal is always to be in the top four. They have to continue to get 3 points, especially on the road.
1: Charlotte FC, Atlanta United here tonight at the Benz. Looking forward to this one here this evening. We'll get back with you with a check from last week's Charlotte FC victory over DC United next here on the Charlotte FC Radio Network.
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1: Charlotte FC, Atlanta United today. Charlotte 9 wins, 7 losses, 5 draws, 32 points, 5th place in the Eastern Conference. Atlanta United with 21 points, 6 wins, 12 losses, 2 draws. They're in 12th in an Eastern Conference that does have a lot of parity in it. The last place team, Columbus, is just 4 points short of the playoff line. Atlanta is 3 short of the playoff line with 3 teams tied on 24 points. Charlotte, with a victory today, could get into 4th place, leapfrogging New England. New England's got a game tomorrow against Columbus on the road. We'll see whether or not either of those results can go their way, and Charlotte can get back into the top four this evening as they sit here at the stretch run of the season. Last week it was Charlotte FC playing DC United with a 3-1 victory. Anna Whitty with the Charlotte FC Rewind, brought to you by Smith Turf and Irrigation.
2: If we're going to label last week's game against DC United and give it a name, we're going to just call it set pieces, because that's what allowed Charlotte to get such a positive result. They go down 1-0 somewhat early, but it was the 64th minute, a set piece from BL just outside of the 18. Morrison does a great job to get ahead on it, to keep it in the scrum, and Schnegg slots it home for the first goal for Charlotte FC.
1: A four-man DC wall in front of them. Well, the Mallorcan maestro pull one out of the bag. Pep chops it high into the area, and it onward, saved by Johnson. Rebound, they score! It's David Schnegg against his former team. The crowd equalizes on the set-piece magic, their ninth set-piece goal of the season. It's a club record.
2: In the second goal for Charlotte FC, it was only 2 minutes later in the 66th. Abada creates a corner kick opportunity for Charlotte. Biel puts it in, and Cleary does a great job to redirect it in the back of the net for his first goal and a Charlotte FC kit.
1: Still not sure exactly who has it at this point, but Pep Biel sends it high into the area, and it opens, they score!
2: Going to expect a lot of that fullback action again here tonight against Atlanta. The goal scoring wasn't done. Biel ends up being a part of all 3 goals for Charlotte FC that night. It was the 77th minute. Abada again, he drives at his defender, does a nice job to notice Biel is all by himself at the top of the 18. And with 3 different defenders around him, Biel slots it home into the lower left-hand side of the goal.
1: Biel down the right side. Couple of steppers by Liel Abada. Top of the box to Biel. Pep takes a shot. He scores! Pep Biel gets his just desserts. He set up 2 goals and now has 1 of his own.
2: Biel has been magic, and we expected nothing less from this player this season. He's done a great job of not only being the facilitator, but a goal scorer, so you can count on him in so many major moments. A big win for Charlotte in the Eastern Conference last week.
1: Charlotte FC victorious 3-1 over DC United tonight. They are in Atlanta to take on Atlanta United. We're back with more, including a preview of this one coming up next here on the Charlotte FC Radio Network.
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1: Charlotte FC and Atlanta United. Charlotte, 5 wins, 4 losses, and 1 draw in all competitions. 5-3-1 in MLS play, but Atlanta has struggled against Charlotte in Mercedes-Benz Stadium after the opening game they ever played against each other, winning it in dramatic fashion with a Jake Mulroney goal. Charlotte has won each of the last 3 contests against Atlanta at Mercedes-Benz Stadium. Now time to look at the contest here tonight. We see Jabril Gianni back in the starting 11 for Charlotte FC in the midfield. What does his inclusion in the lineup tell you about what Dean Smith sees about this game, Anna Whitty?
2: Midfielder Jabril Gianni is more of a defensive-minded midfielder. However, he's done a great job this season of connecting the thirds. He's not like De La Torre in the sense that he's got this really great footwork movement. He's not necessarily going to be giving a lot of give and goes in the final third. However, he's going to do a good job of connecting the back line to the attack. And head coach Dean Smith has said, we've got a plethora of good midfielders. They're playing against Atlanta, who's currently number 12th in the league. They've had some results of late, but this Charlotte team has been good. So I expect Smith to put Jabril Gianni in to continue to push the numbers around him.
1: Appearance number 4 in MLS play and start number 2 for Charlotte FC's Alan Saint-Maximin. Your thoughts on what we've seen so far from him? What do you need to see more of?
2: Yeah, I think forward Alan Saint-Maximin just needs to continue to get comfortable with the numbers around him. That's what happens when you're not only, you know, a new number into a system, but especially a forward. You have to understand, when does a player like BL want to send the ball over the top? When can you allow your run to get going quickly because you expect the ball to be driven a little bit harder from the foot of Westwood? There's just those nuances that you only get in game-like experience. What I like from Saint-Maximin is the fact that he is so explosive. He's a big body. He can hold off defenders, and he really poses a threat that allows Charlotte to get out in different ways, and he's a very different look for Abada. I like when a team has 2 very balanced outside midfielders.
1: Atlanta United comes in having won 3 in a row and having spent a lot more money, a reported $82 million combined in the last three transfer windows. They do not have their two high-priced players that they brought in during this window yet. Brielle Embolo and Mauricio Amaro both dealing with visa issues. So Charlotte gets a break there, but you can see the ambition from Chris Henderson and the Atlanta United front office.
2: Yeah, Atlanta United made a lot of heavy decisions last year, too, with Latte Lad, who is now on loan somewhere else. A $22 million deal last year that didn't play out in Atlanta's favor. For Atlanta, they're trying to figure out what is going to work underneath Tata Martino's system and making these changes. Charlotte's seeing them at the right time before those changes can come in, and they're using a lot of their depth tonight.
1: Enjoy all of life's moments, the big ones, the little ones, or the ones in between, with healthcare that's more than medicine from Atrium Health, your official healthcare provider of Charlotte FC. Tonight, Charlotte FC and Atlanta United will bring you the starting 11 for both sides. We return here on the Charlotte FC Radio Network.
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1: Charlotte FC, Atlanta United here tonight. Let's bring in the starting 11 for both sides. Dean Smith looking for career win number 48 with Charlotte FC tonight, with Christian Kalina in net between the sticks, making his 22nd start. David Schnegg, Tim Ream, Henry Kessler, Will Cleary. It's been what has been the first choice back line du jour when it comes to Dean Smith. He's loved the pairing of Ream and Kessler after having Kessler and Morrison Adjemont in there a week ago. Midfield has Ashley Westwood, Jabril Gianni as the central midfielders, and then the central attacking midfielder is Pep Biel, who has a real great opportunity to get his career record to 47 goal contributions, which would put him at a tie for the club record for Charlotte FC. One more goal and one more assist would tie him with Karol Swiderski's all-time club mark. Alan St-Maximin and Liel Labat are the two attacking players on the wing, and Edan Toklamadi, the center striker.
2: Pep Biel starting in the midfield, 11 goals, 8 assists on the season so far, was a part of all 3 goals against DC United last week. He is the creator. He is the facilitator. And on the other side of that, for Atlanta, Atlanta's going to be looking to slow down Biel, using Mumbaya to really facilitate, not allowing Charlotte to go out that way. So Charlotte's going to have to get creative like they normally do, using Abada and St-Maximin. Charlotte has so many different threats going forward this year, something they really worked on.
1: A fifth start for Will Cleary at right back. You've liked what you've seen from him.
2: I have absolutely loved defender Will Cleary in this position. He is so confident playing as a rookie in this outside back role. He has really grown to fill that role well, being a really good partner with whatever number is in front of him. He's played with so many different numbers, including the center back number. Shows his ability to go with the flow and also be a goal scorer, a player who's willing to put his head on the end of a ball. He's smart with his passes. He doesn't make silly mistakes when he's trying to clear the ball out. That's what you want from an outside back. However, tonight where he's going to be tested the most. Almiron is going to be starting in that left wing position. He's one of their big threats going out, so it's going to be a big night for Cleary on the road.
1: Atlanta United starting 11 from Tata Martino looks like this. Lucas Hoyos is their starting keeper. Matt Edwards, the left back, in for Elias Baez, who scored against Charlotte last time out, but he is out because of yellow card accumulation. The center back pairing that has been the prevalent one for Atlanta is Junior Alonso and Paulo Diaz, a Paraguayan on the left, a Chilean on the right. Tomas Jakob is the Argentinian right back. Midfield of Cooper Sanchez and Will Riley and Tristan Muyamba, the 29-year-old Frenchman, and the front line of Miguel Almiron, Alexei Moranchuk, and Papa Pico playing as the de facto striker.
2: Big opportunity for Atlanta tonight with their forward Miguel Almiron, who's stepped into his own as a DP. He's had 6 goal contributions in the last 6 games for Atlanta. He's a number who likes to go out quickly. He's just waiting for that ball over the top from a player like Mumbaya. I also liked what we saw from midfielder Will Riley when he started against Charlotte at home back in July. He's a homegrown number who's great on the ball. A lot of good numbers for Atlanta that are going to be looking to grow tonight.
1: Charlotte FC and Atlanta United here tonight. We'll come back and have a conversation with Charlotte FC defender Morrison Adjemont coming up next here on the Charlotte FC Radio Network.
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5: Getting ready for Charlotte FC and Atlanta United, second time around in MLS, third time around in all competitions. We're talking over with Morrison. It's been a bit competitive right now in the center back room. You've got you and two other guys kind of fighting for position. How have you liked getting Henry involved and also getting yourself involved with him in the last contest?
6: I think it's like context to obviously have, like, you know, Tim and then Kurt alongside me and then Andrew too, and then it gives a kind of competition, like, you know, for everyone to obviously show what he's got, like, you know, to obviously show on the field and then to the fans as well. And I mean, yeah, it's something that as a young player you have to obviously go down for it, like, you know, to just trying to learn from them and then implicate, like, you know, everything that they do in the training into the game as well.
5: Something that you and I have talked about, we talked about it with Kess after his goal, and you saw another two guys from the back line score on Saturday, how dangerous you guys have been on set pieces. You've been on the act as well, and what has Coach Hooper brought to the table? How has he revolutionized that part of your all's overall way of looking at those situations?
6: He's been a great coach. He's, like, you know, coming through the flanks, and then I think everything started from the training grounds, and then what we do, like, you know, he obviously teaches us, like, a lot on this kind of set pieces and then all these kinds. So yeah, he's a great, like, you know, coach, and then yeah, he obviously does his thing, like, you know, in the perfect way. So yeah.
5: Well, you're around just under 20 games into your MLS career. What's the biggest thing you've learned about playing at this level?
6: The MLS itself, it's a higher league, like, you know, in my opinion. And I think it's kind of, like, not easy to settle, like, you know, as a young player. But, I mean, I've had, like, you know, really good teammates around me who normally keep me pushing, like, you know, keep me going. And you know, I have West Hood, I have Cares team, like, you know, everybody trying to push me, like, you know, to their level as well. So, I mean, having these people around me, yeah, I think it's going to, like, help me a lot, yeah.
5: And the other thing, too, is you go up against some real high-level attacking players, like Robert Lewandowski with Chicago, Miguel Almiron with Atlanta. What kind of test is that like on a week-in, week-out basis?
6: It's a good test, like, you know, for me, especially, like, you know, as a young player. Yeah, it's good. Like, you also have to show what you've got, like, you know, to obviously let your team win, and then, yeah.
5: This is one of the rare away days in MLS where Charlotte brings a lot of fans down to Atlanta and makes it like as much of a home atmosphere as you can get on the road. What have the players maybe told you about what that's going to be like?
6: I've not heard a lot, though, but I mean, I need to find out myself. Like, you know, yeah, so I will be asking about, like, you know, how it looks like, you know, to play in Atlanta, yeah.
5: Good luck, Morrison. Always appreciate the time, and go get us 3 points on Saturday.
6: Yeah, for sure. Like, that's what we want to do for the fans, so to keep them going, like, you know, every game, yeah.
5: Thank you, pal.
6: Yeah, you're welcome. Thank you very much.
5: That's Morrison joining us here. Charlotte and Atlanta, the I-85 Derby renewed. We'll give you the kickoff of this match next here on the Charlotte FC Radio Network.
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2: Reset the starting lineup for you. Charlotte FC has Kalina in net, the back four of Schnegg, Ream, Kessler, and Cleary. The middle three are Ashley Westwood, Jabril Gianni, and Pep Biel. Allen St. Maximin, Liela Bottle, the two wingers. Edon Tuklamati, the center striker. Atlanta United has Lucas Hoyos in net, Matthew Edwards, Junior Alonso, Paulo Diaz, Thomas Jacob is part of the back line. Midfield of Cooper Sanchez and Will Riley and Tristan Muyumba. And the front three of Miguel Almiron and Alexei Maranchuk on the wings. Fafa Pico is a center striker. Victor Rivas is the man in the middle officiating things here today for this contest for Charlotte FC, who comes in with their traveling black uniforms on top and on bottom. Usually Atlanta wears the black and red at home, but they're wearing their alternate kits, their tan kits. So we'll see a little bit of a different look from Atlanta United here today, whereas Charlotte will wear their alternate kits on the road. And this is one of those games where, you know, as Dean Smith talked about it, it almost kind of feels like one of those old European derbies. Not a lot of space between these two cities. You see a lot of Charlotte FC fans who've made the trek down to Atlanta, and hopefully they can make it loud down there.
3: Charlotte FC fans have typically made it really loud in this stadium and in this environment. It's always been an exciting game in Atlanta in this environment. The one player that I just remember always playing well in this matchup is midfielder Liela Bada, who's come in and been such an opportunity for Charlotte to find goals. And for Liela Bada, who was really not at his best at the beginning of the season, has found his way back into the 11 and has been the leader on that right-hand side. He's still fighting with Aloko, and Dean Smith had said it's nobody's position right now, but I've been impressed with how Abada has really climbed out of what was a bad start to the season.
2: Abada had a brace in the 24 edition of this game. That was a game where Charlotte had to come back from 1-0 down. They got an own goal from Derek Williams and then two Abada goals. It was John De Silva who got one back at the end to make it a 3-2 victory for Charlotte. Not a fair. Pep Biel has also scored prominently in this fixture with two goals and three assists. Abada has three goals all time against Atlanta. He leads all scorers in that regard. So it's something to, at least from Charlotte's perspective, look at an eye on, as we're getting the handshakes from the two officials and also the players now onto the pitch for both sides. Charlotte FC warming up in those black uniforms over to our right. Atlanta will go right to left across your radio dial. Again, they're in their alternate kit. It's tan with a little bit of a green stripe down the left chest. That's not what you think of when you think of Atlanta United,
3: no.
2: But a little bit different. That's kind of what alternate kits are supposed to be, where Charlotte in their fortress kit, the black on top and on bottom.
3: One thing I'm looking forward to with St. Maximin being on this team is, what's his headband going to sport? You know, the Louis Vuitton headband, I mean, that was pretty cool. I don't know if he's going to be able to top that. Right now, it's hard to see what he's got on, but always a fun piece, a fun add to his game.
2: Had a Gucci one in one of the contests as well. He's definitely somebody who is, he said that basically in his opening press conference. He wanted to make sure that he's still styled and profiled when it came to the stylish headbands. Those aren't cheap, by the way, from what I
3: absolutely
2: understand.
3: Not. And even just what St. Maximin showed up to Charlotte in, the purple outfit with all the sparkles and glitter on it. I love the statement.
2: News box office. Not a full building tonight in Atlanta, but certainly a lot of partisan fans in both supporter sections. Charlotte's fans actually have been split up between two different sections, 200 and 300 here tonight in Atlanta. They will get the first crack at it, Will Charlotte. They'll go left to right. We hope you enjoy it wherever you're listening, of course, across the Charlotte FC Radio Network. Edon Tuklamati has it in the center circle spot, plays it back to Ashley Westwood, and we're underway. Schnegg up left side for Allen St. Maximin inside the neutral third. Back to Schnegg, who will play it back to his center back line, and that is Tim Ream. Our kickoff brought to you by Atrium Health. Enjoy all of life's moments, the big ones, little ones, and the ones in between with healthcare. That's more than medicine from Atrium Health, your official healthcare partner of Charlotte FC. Kessler sends it down the right central channel for Edon Tuklamati. Holds it up, waits for the oncoming attackers. Westy plays it down the right flank to Will Cleary. Cleary got checked down by Matt Edwards. Now gets back up to his feet. Still holding the ball to Stanford Rookie. Plays it right central channel for Pep Biel. Middle of the park, Gianni back closer to the halfway line. And now it will be played by Schnegg back into his own half. Ream thought about a long send. Pico was right around him, so he denied that opportunity. And then he plays a diagonal backward to Kessler before getting it back to the U.S. international Ream. Ream forward through the middle. It's intercepted away from Toklamani by Will Riley, and Atlanta will get possession in the neutral third.
3: Ream playing next to Kessler, again, another combination of the two, and even the combination of Morrison and Kessler has been my personal favorite one to watch of late. Those two numbers just have such an understanding of each other's balance. To me, Kessler and Ream have too much of a similar profile playing next to each other, where I feel like Morrison is such a better balance for Kessler or Ream in that system. But this is a good one for those two, again, tonight playing next to Cleary and Schnegg.
2: Dean Smith believes he's got three starter-level center backs, really four if you count Andrew Privet, but really those three have kind of had the lion's share of the minutes here recently. Sent down the right side of the channel. It's stolen by David Schnegg of Charlotte. So Atlanta has its build-out thwarted there. It's now in the middle of the park in his own half for Kessler, and now right side for Cleary, approaching the halfway line. Getting there to the halfway line and playing it centrally for Ashley Westwood. The captain back for Ream, forward for Jabril Gianni in the center circle. Left side pass for Alan St-Maximin. Overlapping him is David Schnegg. Back left side to Schnegg. Cross to the middle. It's knocked away through a couple of defenders. Almost came right to Pep Biel with a chance to shoot, but it's taken by Tristan Muyamba. Although he flubbed it on a chance to try and clear it, it comes to Obata right side. Middle of the park, Westwood in the attacking half. Gianni left side, St-Maximin. In the attacking third, Maximin, couple of stepovers on his bike. Alan St-Maximin, still Maxi into the area. Couldn't get around his final man. It was stolen away from him and played to the middle. Still Atlanta trying to clear it. In the middle, it is Muyamba. Had it taken away briefly by Charlotte, but still Muyamba back in his own box. Jakob gets around Schnegg, then puts a long switch from right to left to Edwards, and it goes all the way over the near side touchline. Atlanta did not do well to really clear that ball effectively, and Charlotte will have an opportunity to stay threatening.
3: Yeah, that was a great press from Charlotte, keeping Atlanta pinned in. Atlanta's mistake is not clearing that one up the pitch. Instead, they're trying to play out to each other laterally. Some error passes from Atlanta where Charlotte's got to continue to recognize and try and step through to create an opportunity in the final third.
2: 3.5 minutes gone by in this one, Charlotte and Atlanta. It's Cleary now in the neutral third, back away from goal for Kessler, and now Gianni. Gianni diagonals forward, left side for Schnegg. Schnegg's got St-Maximin on the left side, across the middle, came all the way through. Ooh. Towards Obata, but knocked away by Edwards from Obata. And now Charlotte will take center stage with the best set-piece attack in the league. 11 set-piece goals, that is tops in MLS. And looking forward to see what Carl Hooper has out of the little black book here. Yeah. In the fifth minute.
3: That was an interesting decision by Edwards. He had already beaten Obata as that ball comes inside, just needed to use his left foot to get around Obata instead. Creates a great set piece here in the fifth minute.
2: Charlotte's first ever goal came off a set piece in this building towards this goal. Pep Biel with an in-swinger coming toward the middle, headed by Atlanta and over the far byline and out of play. It'll be another corner for Charlotte. That first ever goal was Ben Bender to Adam Armour in the late stages of a game that ended 2-1 in favor of Atlanta. Jake Mulroney, stoppage time winner. Heartbreaking for Charlotte in that affair. Charlotte then won the return engagement 1-0 back at the bank on a Jordi Alcivar Olympico. Outswinger to come here from Pep Biel to the goal to our right. Fifth minute, no score. Sent high into the area, headed by Atlanta out of the box, and they're going to say a foul on the distribution. Thwarts everything, and a free kick to Atlanta.
3: Charlotte has made such a good decision in bringing in Coach Carl Hooper to help with those set pieces. Two of the goals last week against DC United were offset pieces. Charlotte has been able to really change that, and that has been the difference maker in a lot of the games this year. And looking back at last year, where a lot of the losses could have easily been draws if they had scored on some of those set pieces, they could have found themselves in a completely different position. So I expect Charlotte to continue to be able to build off that. They already recognize that. And how can that play out in a positive way as we near the end of this season?
2: Hooper from similar stock as Dean Smith from the Aston Villa Academy. I asked Dean earlier this week, I said, was Unai Emery ticked off? He says it actually doesn't go under Unai Emery's employ. It's a steal by Abada in the midfield. Could not get around the last man. It's stolen away back by Atlanta United. Coming down the left side is Fafa Pico, the ex-Nashville and Houston man.

0: 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Charlotte possession in the neutral third. A pass to the left side for David Schnee. Comes into the attacking half, playing it down the middle toward Toklamati. Off his line is Lucas Hoyos to make the play on it and cleared away from danger along the far side touchline. The 37-year-old Argentinian gives Charlotte another throw on the far side. This game has always been one that's been back and forth between these two squads. Sure, we saw Charlotte earlier in the year take a 2-0 lead, looked like they were on cruise control, and then two punitive moments defensively for Charlotte FC conceded, and for the first time ever, the two teams split points in a match.
1: That since that matchup on July 22nd, we haven't seen Charlotte really have a slip up in that since. So I feel like a lot of lessons were learned from that game against Atlanta in terms of holding on to a lead. And that really is what the word is for me this team this year is consistency. How can they find ways to stay good and consistent throughout a 90-minute?
0: Charlotte's dropped 7 points from winning positions this season. They've all come since the World Cup break. Those two against Atlanta, the two against Toronto, and then the three for winning position against Chicago. But outside of that, they've been rather good at holding leads. They've actually had a 3-1 scoreline in each of their last three tilts. Maximin, St. Maximin coming down the left side for Charlotte FC into the area. Allen St. Maximin, couple of dipsy-doos. Still Allen St. Maximin lost the handle. It could not get through the last defender around the 6-yard box. It's stolen away and cleared away from danger by Atlanta. Kept alive by Ream on the left side for Schnegg. 9th minute, no score. Charlotte threatening still. A square ball from Ashley Westwood to Will Cleary, who meets it 15 yards into the attacking half. Abada back for Cleary. Now Westwood and Ream will reset at the halfway line. Around the horn left side for Schnegg. Back to Ream. 10th minute. This is good possession from Charlotte. Last game against DC was the first game in a while we'd seen Charlotte actually have and maintain some possession, as it was a transfer give and go from Pep Biel back to Cleary going down the right side, but Pep led him a little bit too long, goes out of the near side touchline for a throw.
1: We're seeing a really nice combination on the left-hand side of St. Maximin and Schnegg. Schnegg being able to get very high into the attack because Atlanta hasn't posed much of a threat with the ball yet. So Schnegg going forward just allows St. Maximin to cut inside, be aggressive with the ball. That next step now is how can Charlotte hold on to the ball and really find a way to get Toklamati involved. It's been a while since I can say Toklamati has impacted a game, and that's got to be the difference for Charlotte. They've got this starting 11 tonight that is the quote-unquote dream starting 11 based on the personnel they have. Yet, Toklamati has not really contributed to this attack. So he is almost that next level to get Charlotte up with more goals.
0: Had the goal against Toronto, but a lot of that work had been done by Liel Abada in the buildup, but he was just there to kind of clean up the change.
1: Right.
0: First goal that he really created, or last goal that he really created, you had to go back to before the World Cup break against New England.
1: And in a number nine like Toklamati should be scoring at least every other game and having some sort of goal contribution. And that, to me, is just the disappointing part. And for Toklamati, he has got to know that he's got Goodwin sitting on his shoulder. He's got other numbers that Smith is looking to pull in to compete with him.
0: Allen St. Maximin leads his man down the left side, across the middle, tucked up by Toklamati to get on frame. Abada trying to cross and keep it alive along the byline. And it's out over the far side byline for a goal kick. St. Maximin did well to get the ball into the area. Just Toklamati didn't give enough on it on the toe poke to try and get it on frame.
1: Yeah, St. Maximin does a good job to explode past his defender. And as soon as he notices he gets by the first one, he picks his head up, recognizes Toklamati's making that run inside, and Toklamati just struggles to keep a touch on the ball.
0: 12th minute, no score between Charlotte FC and Atlanta United. This Atlanta side has won 3 in a row. They've got some renewed confidence. They did beat Sporting Kansas City at home, so it wasn't like they beat a team that is a world beater out there, a team that is currently right now in the running for the wooden spoon. But for them, 3 wins in a row represents something of a renaissance under Tata Martino, combined with the fact that they've brought some new blood into the mix with some money that they've spent. Sent down the left side for Miguel Almiron, who scored his first goal of the year against Charlotte earlier in the year. Edwards back for Miguel Almiron on the left side in the corner. Crossed the middle. Bounced. It was knocked away by

0: Tim Ream came out to the middle for Muyamba, and after Ream was knocking that ball away, referee Victor Rivas says he was knocked down by the on-rushing attacker, and a free kick to Charlotte. Cooper Sanchez, the guilty party, he doesn't believe it.
1: First real take from Atlanta. Ream does a good job to get his head stuck in and win that one. And Ream, just because of how crazy of a summer he had with the World Cup, Smith recognized that he had to bring in another center back too, and Kessler getting healthy at the right time, being able to be almost that substitution. And the positive is Smith figuring out he's got three center backs that he feels comfortable starting at any given time. Good to see Ream being fresh.
0: Alan St-Maximin delivering traffic, takes a shot, it's blocked down just outside the attacking 18-yard box. Comes all the way back out to center. Ream has it, now forward for Jabril Gianni. Diagonal forward for Schnegg. Maxi is cut in, and now back away from goal for Jabril. Jalen has two shots, but they have not hit the frame yet. Atlanta has yet to ripple one. Jalen's had 60% of the ball and more of the opportunities so far. Cleary, back away from goal for Kessler, who squares it back for his center back Ream. 14th minute, no score, Charlotte and Atlanta. It's filled in a little bit underneath us, but again, we're used to seeing a lot more people in these stands than we see now here in Atlanta. The fan apathy has definitely sunk in. Sent down the left sideline towards Pep Biel. Pep has it in the area, back to goal. Fans out to the left-hand corner, pass for St-Maximin. Maxi, left central channel for Westwood. Had the chance to pass it to Abada, but instead plays back for Schnegg. Left side, Maxi again on the flank. Top of the box, Pep Biel. He's knocked down, nothing given, and it's stolen away back by Atlanta. It's Muyamba on the right side for Thomas Jakob. And middle of the park, Fafa Pico sends a long switch to the left side. It's knocked away and canceled out by Will Cleary. It came to Junior Alonso of Atlanta, and they will reset with Will Riley, and really their first opportunity to really break out in the last 10 minutes. It's been all Charlotte on the ball here recently. Fafa Pico for Muyamba, and Muyamba chops it to the left side for Miguel Almiron. Miggy with a cross the middle. Knocked away from Edwards briefly, and he got it to Will Riley. Riley comes about 30 yards from goal, middle of the park. Sanchez into the area, way too far ahead of the on-rushing Alexei Maranchuk, and out for goal kick.
1: Cleary handling the left side, rather the right side, well. Atlanta trying to use Almiron to go out quickly, and it seems as though Atlanta wants to use the left-hand side every single time to build their attack. Charlotte's got to recognize that and continue to recognize that to mitigate the chances.
0: They showed a shot in the stands of the highly priced $19.5 million prize, Brielle Mbolo, who is not eligible to play because of inability to obtain the work visa yet. Something that Tata Martino was very critical of, saying that we've got two players who've been signed for a good deal of time, and yet between the bureaucracy, governments of international countries, and the league, it's got to be a better formula. And I echo his sentiments 100%, because we even saw a little bit of the St-Maximin visa process take a little bit longer than we would have liked. Would love to see that thing streamlined somehow, some way by the league. Pass to the middle towards Jabril Gianni. Left side pass for Alan St-Maximin. He's good to go as Alan St-Maximin down the left side. St-Maximin with two defenders in front of him. Back away from goal for Schnegg. Middle of the park, Westwood. Westy taking an opportunity to shoot. It came all the way through to Toklamani. It's blocked down by Hoyos. Second chance for Gianni is blocked down as well. It came to Jakob outside the area. Now Pico, Muyamba, left side Edwards. Atlanta trying to counter the other way. 17th minute, no score. Edwards, left central channel. Played on the flank, left side for Miguel Almiron. Almiron in the last third, left side up against Cleary. Now back away from goal for Muyamba. Muyamba with a long switch from left to right. Right side for Jakob. Chopped into the area, caught by Kalina. Kalina collects and picks right away down the left central channel towards Toklamati. Edon has it up against Paolo Diaz. Knocked away from him briefly. Settled to Jabril Gianni. Didi passed right side for Abada. Still with a chance for Shaw to counter. Right side with Biel in the area. Left for Cleary near the right corner of the box. Top of the box, Ashley Westwood. Pep Biel settles it down right side. Chopped into the area. Toklamati couldn't get ahead on it. It's knocked down and a free kick to come as Edon knocked his man down fighting for a 50-50 ball.
1: Biel giving Toklamati a great opportunity at the top of the six, and it really all started from a transition moment. Toklamati loses the opportunity going 1v1. However, he stays with the ball to keep Charlotte engaged. Just two, three, really, opportunities for Toklamati that he's not able to convert or hold onto the ball for Charlotte there in the waning seconds of that play.
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0: Will Pelagic, Anna Whitty with you in Atlanta. Mercedes-Benz Stadium, Charlotte 0, Atlanta 0. 19th minute as they renew their rivalry between these two squads. Last time they'll see each other in the regular season. Atlanta's only hope to see Charlotte again would probably be in a first-round matchup, but they'd have to climb way up the table in order to make that happen. Matt Edwards has it on the left side for Atlanta. Middle of the park for Sanchez. A pass on the flank, right side for Alexei Moranchuk. Moranchuk sending it into the middle for Almiron on his offside. Back to Moranchuk, crossing the middle, is blocked down by Westwood. Came to the right side. Moranchuk takes a cross-come shot, misses right around the back of the net, but as a result, it was blocked down by a Charlotte boot on the way in, and it will be a corner, the first one for the home side.
1: Good defensive play by Charlotte to not allow Hakoub to put a ball inside there. It deflects off, and not only has Charlotte worked on the attacking pieces of set pieces, however, defensively, they've shored things up. They've gotten a lot better from a defensive standpoint. It's the first one for Atlanta tonight.
0: Atlanta United's Miguel Almiron will play it short to Moranchuk. Back to Almiron. Cross toward the middle, caught by Kalina with the on-rushing Fafa Pico coming inside of him. And it will be Kalina with an opportunity to release the attack the other way. It was an usher doing something weird
1: that.
0: On our monitor behind the play. I don't know if he was trying to deal with somebody unruly in the gulch or something along those lines.
1: Always something going on in the background.
0: 20th minute. Who's had the better of it?
1: Charlotte certainly has had the better of it because they've had the most chances. Four shots. Atlanta has yet to have a shot in this game. However, Atlanta still had opportunities to come in, and I would be hesitant to say Charlotte's been at their best. I just want to see better from when Charlotte gets the ball in the attack. They are the better team when they can go 1v1 or they can hold the ball. They just haven't been able to do that yet.
0: Abada got knocked down on the last offensive attack, but Charlotte has possession now with Pep Biel on the right side. It's dispossessed from him by Matt Edwards. A pass to the middle. It was Will Riley who had it. And now he gets it back from Paolo Diaz, the newly signed Chilean from River Plate in Argentina. Junior Alonso, 33-year-old Paraguayan. Sending it down the middle of the park towards Miguel Almiron. First to it, though, was Kessler. He played it back to Kalina, and now back to the New Yorker Kessler. Played it to the middle for Ream, and a little bit of a strange pass back to Kalina. It almost went in the net, but Tim knew what he was doing. A play down the left side for Schnegg. Schnegg comes into the attacking half with it for Alan St-Maximin. Maxi got around his man, coming toward the middle. Still St-Maximin crossed to the middle. Pep Biel took a shot on it. A rebound. They score! Edon Toklamati cleans up the Pep Biel cross and the crown to the lead in Atlanta. Thanks to great play from Alan St-Maximin and Pep Biel. That'll surely be St-Maximin's first Charlotte FC goal contribution with a secondary assist.
1: Schnegg and St. Maximin doing a great job on that left-hand side, creating an overload for Charlotte, making Atlanta have to make decisions, and that's why